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4: Welcome to St. Louis Cardinals baseball from Busch Stadium, downtown St. Louis. It's a nice night for baseball, and the Cincinnati Reds are in town. The first of a three-game series. Cardinals have played well against Cincinnati so far in 2026. They've won four out of five games. Cardinals begin play today, a game and a half out in the wild card in the National League. They were 7-6 against the Reds a season ago, and we'll see what happens here. The Cardinals, of course, had a rough day yesterday, losing to the Diamondbacks by a score of 10-6. They got a lot of runs late, four runs in the ninth inning, but they had dug themselves a big hole, and it was Michael McGreevy taking the loss. He's now 4-8, as the Cardinals hope to rebound with Dustin May today, who is 5-7, 4.78 ERA. He's up against Rhett Lauder. This is Ricky Horton. I'm alongside the voice of the Cardinals, John Rooney. Jim Jackson is our producer-engineer, and we're glad you're with us on the Cardinals Radio Network, powered by Graybar. Let's talk more about those starters. Dustin May, the 6'6 right-hander, gets a lot of attention in terms of other teams interested in him as we approach the trading deadline, but who knows what's going to happen there. He's 5-7 on the season, 4.78 ERA. His last time out against Arizona, he struggled a bit with his command, which is unusual for Dustin May. He ended up walking four batters in that game, striking out six and picking up the loss. And he has never appeared against the Cincinnati Reds. That's hard to believe that he has never pitched against the Reds in his career. Been around for a while. He has a 3.65 ERA here at home at Busch Stadium this season. On the other side, it'll be Rhett Lauder, who is from Wake Forest. In fact, they have two starters from Wake Forest in their rotation. They were teammates. Chase Burns is having an outstanding season for the Reds. Lauder has been so-so, 3-7 record, 5.75 ERA. He pitched against St. Louis and went just three innings on the 7th of June, and he gave up five walks in that game, striking out four. So he had a short start, only one hit allowed. Last time out against Colorado, very short start, 2 1/3 innings, 11 hits, 8 runs, no walks, and 2 punchouts, and he's the two-time ACC Pitcher of the Year. So it's Lauder and May, the starters of the lineups for you when we come back.
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2: Welcome back to Busch Stadium. The Cardinals and the Reds go at it today. The Reds have won 2 games in a row. They have an overall record of 47-54. And the Cardinals are at 52-50, just 2 games over 500, as they have struggled a bit over the last week. And hopefully the offense will come alive here against the Cincinnati Reds, who are managed by Terry Francona, one of the most respected guys in all of baseball. Everybody loved Terry as a player and as a manager. And he is running the Reds this year. And the starting lineups are presented by Bet365, where winning is everything. And here's Tito's lineup tonight. Ellie De La Cruz, the very gifted shortstop, will lead things off. He has 17 big flies for Cincinnati. Sal Stewart is in the Rookie of the Year conversation, along with J.J. Weatherholt. Both guys having great numbers, and we'll be comparing them throughout the weekend here. Sal Stewart will play first base and bat second, with J.J. Bleday having a breakout year in left field hitting third. Eugenio Suarez is the third baseman. He's been a Cardinal killer in the past. He has a homer against Dustin May. So does Nathaniel Lau, who will be the DH and bat next. Spencer Steer, 0 for his last 11, will play right field, with Tyler Stevenson doing the catching, batting seventh. Dane Myers has also played well against St. Louis. He is the center fielder, good defender. He'll bat eighth, with Edwin Arroyo, the second baseman, batting ninth. Oliver Marmol is the fifth-year manager of the St. Louis Cardinals, and he went to the All-Star game this year. And here is his lineup. J.J. Weatherholt, 23-year-old second baseman, will lead things off. He's up to 15 homers and 40 RBIs. Jordan Walker has homered in 3 out of 5 games against the Reds this year. He'll be in right field and bat second. Alec Burleson will play first base and hit third. And Ivan Herrera back in the lineup, but not in the second spot. He's going to be in the cleanup spot today. He'll be the DH. It'll be Lars Nootbaar in left field batting fifth. Mason Wynn is the Cardinals shortstop. Nathan Church in center will bat seventh. And Blaze Jordan, who's been good with runners in scoring position, he's hitting 345 in that regard. He'll play third base and bat eighth. And Jimmy Crooks is the Cardinal catcher, and he will bat ninth. So there's your lineup for the Cardinals. It's Hall of Fame weekend, too, as Carlos Beltran, Joe Buck, Bill White, all with Cardinal connections going into the Hall of Fame this weekend. So we've got a lot to celebrate, including Jordan Walker tonight, as we will celebrate him at the ballpark. And we'll have more on that when we come back. And we'll also have the first pitch for you on the Cardinals Radio Network, powered by Graybar.
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2: Cardinals have taken the field. It'll be Dustin May making the start here tonight. He's completing his warm-up tosses. And eventually, he will deliver our first pitch, sponsored by Rawlings, the official baseball of Major League Baseball. I told you we'd tell you more about what Jordan Walker experienced just a moment ago. He had his family down on the field, along with Kleiniger Tehran, who we call KT. I don't know him as anything other than KT, former Cardinal minor league player who's been a coach, an interpreter, now a bullpen catcher for the Cardinals. He threw the batting practice for Jordan Walker during the All-Star game, and we're going to chat with him about that a little bit. He's going to join us in the bottom of the third inning, but a nice celebration down on the field. Very well received by our fan base here, as we have 13,000 plus getting a Jordan Walker t-shirt here tonight, celebrating the great work he did at the All-Star game. Well, the throw went down to second just moments ago. Now it's back in the hands of Dustin May, and we're about ready to go. Ellie De La Cruz, the talented shortstop for the Reds, will lead things off. The three-game series begins tonight, and here's our first pitch, and here's the voice of the Cardinals to give it to you. His name is John Rooney.
9: Okay, Ricky, let's see if Dustin May continues his good work during night games as he faces the Cincinnati Reds for the first time in his career. The pitch to De La Cruz is smacked to the shortstop. Caught by Wynn with a backhanded play. That's the way our game begins. De La Cruz lines out to his counterpart.
2: And now we just need 26 more pitches just like that.
9: Here is Sol Stewart. He was a 2026 All-Star in his rookie year. Comes in batting at 249, 21 home runs, and 74 runs batted in. The windup by May, the pitch. Stewart takes a strike right down the middle. 7:15 for our first pitch, right on time. 74 degrees here in St. Louis, 77 degrees along the Ohio River in Cincinnati. The pitch on the way, a swing and a miss.
2: Storyline this weekend is the Cardinals trying to get back on track here at home in the wild card race in the National League, but it's also the story of Stewart and J.J. Weatherholt, who are the two front runners right now for the National League Rookie of the Year, both having very good years.
9: 0-2 on Sol Stewart. The windup, the pitch to the right-handed batter, and that's poke foul out of play off to the right. The Cardinals have a new City Connect cap they're wearing. Navy blue, red bill, and the red STL on the front of the cap. They have the red jersey, the white pants, the red piping. The pitch on the way. Check swing with a sweeper down and in, and that's being challenged. Jimmy Crooks challenging the call by Mike Malinsky, the home plate umpire. The answer is a ball just off the plate.
2: Interesting, he challenged that against Stewart, who challenges more than anybody in baseball. He does it all the time, and he's been incredibly right when he does it. He's got a good idea of the strike zone. Crooks has not challenged a lot in his rookie season.
9: Here's the 1-2 pitch from Dustin May, grounded to the shortstop. Mason Wynn caught a line drive from De La Cruz and throws out Stewart for the second out. J.J. Bladé, he's coming up. Now, he's a left-handed batter, but he could swing late on a pitch and hit the ball to Mason Wynn for all three outs.
2: Certainly could.
9: Bladé has played with Miami, the Athletics, and Cincinnati, 478 Major League games. He's out of Vanderbilt. Pulls the bat right down on the knob, wearing red batting gloves, an open stance. The pitch by Dustin May, a strike on the outside corner.
2: There's actually a Hall of Fame patch as well, as that one's going to be challenged.
9: And it is a strike.
2: We might get the challenges out of the way in the first inning here. But the new caps you're talking about have HOF on the side, the Hall of Fame logo, since it is Hall of Fame weekend.
9: Right. Dustin May swings into the windup. The one-strike pitch to Bladé. Swing and a miss. Changed him up on that pitch, had him way out in front. And Bladé is down on the count. No balls, two strikes. He's batting 237, 17 home runs, and 44 runs batted in. Bladé takes the batter's timeout. The Cardinals, of course, will have Weatherholt leading off. Walker, for the second straight game, will be batting second, and then Burleson. First things first, Bladé with the 0-2 pitch coming up from May. A swing and a miss, struck him out. We go to the bottom of the first. Cincinnati failed to score. The Cardinals are coming up at Busch Stadium.
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9: It's J.J. Weatherhole leading off against right-hander Rhett Lauder. Lauder into the windup, the pitch to Weatherhole, a swing and a smash to the shortstop. De La Cruz plays it on a bounce and throws out Weatherhole. So each leadoff batter hit the ball to the shortstop. One pitch, one out. Top half of the first and the bottom of the first.
2: I hope they don't get 26 more of those. And here's Jordan Walker batting in the second spot. Nice round of applause for him. John, I like him in the second spot. Others may disagree with this, but I think it might be a helpful thing for Herrera, number one, and why not have the bat of Jordan Walker up quicker and more often in that second spot.
9: And with the protection of Alec Burleson right behind him.
2: 100%.
9: Lauder with the sign. He swings into the big windup and the pitch. A strike call on the outside corner. As Graybar is your electrical and datacom distributor, helping to power, connect, and maintain your operations.
2: Yep,
9: Graybar does that. The Reds went out 1-2-3. Walker swings and misses a breaking ball off the plate. No balls, two strikes. 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
2: Lauder has the typical mix, 93-mile-an-hour sinker, and his four-seamer is also 93, slider at 85, and a changeup at 86.
9: The two-strike pitch. Walker lays off the slider down and away. The count is 1-2. The bats were louder than louder his last outing against the Colorado Rockies.
2: Were they ever? 11 hits in two-plus innings.
9: Here's a swing and a miss. Walker strikes out. So we've had a ground out to short and a strikeout. And Lauder, against the Cardinals this year, has worked 3 2/3 innings. He has walked 5, and he hasn't given up a run. He faces Alec Burleson right now. 28 of the 33 swings that Lauder generated against the Rockies resulted in contact. He allowed a career-high 11 hits. Check swing, a ball low for Alec Burleson. Burleson went 3-for-5 yesterday, and over his last 7 games is 12 out of his last 29. And a .452 on base percentage over the last 7. They play him to pull on the infield. He swings and misses. One ball, one strike. The Cardinals swept the Reds here June 5th, 6th, and 7th, 10-3, 6-5, and 5-3. The 1-1 pitch, foul ball straight back. He was right on the fastball, but fouled it to the screen.
2: Balance much better, don't you think, for
9: Burley? Oh, I think so, and he's also keeping from dipping his shoulder. He has a lot more upper body control than right before the All-Star break, and that's after putting in some good work with Brant Brown during the break. A swing and a miss on a sharp breaking ball down and in. Lauder gets a ground out and two strikeouts. A far cry from his last outing against Colorado. After one, Reds nothing, Cardinals nothing.
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9: Eugenio Suarez goes after the first pitch. Hits a grounder to Blaze Jordan at third, and he throws out his counterpart.
2: I guess this is the way every half inning is going to start tonight.
9: One pitch, one out for Dustin May. Now, May has retired all four batters faced, but going back over his starts since he threw a one-hitter against San Diego here on the 15th of June, five starts, an 0-1 record, 25 hits over 16 and a third with 18 earned runs. He has walked 11 while striking out 20 and giving up two home runs, and he gave up the home runs in a game against Kansas City. He deals a curveball in there, or a cutter. That's a strike. Nathaniel Lowe, he's at the plate now, DHing tonight for the Reds. The left-handed batter awaits the one strike pitch and takes a little bit low. 1-1 on LOWE, Nathaniel Lowe. He's out of Mississippi State, 31 years old. We saw a lot of him with Tampa Bay and Texas. The pitch hit foul down the right field line. He has played with Tampa Bay, joined Texas in 21, moved on to Washington and Boston last year, and now the Reds, 914 major league games. Lowe has 119 career home runs and 3,231 major league at-bats. The 1-2 pitch, Dustin May deals. A swing and a miss. A sweeper down and in, strikes out Lowe. And before Spencer Steer bats, let's pause for a station ID on the Cardinals radio network powered by Graybar.
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9: With Ricky Horton, I'm John Rooney. Jim Jackson is our producer-engineer. Pitch in there for a strike. Mike Claiborne is away tonight as we bring you the first of a three-game series. Then the Cubs are in for four beginning Monday night. No score in this one in the second. The pitch for Steer is taken for a high strike. No challenge, nothing and two the count. Steer has hit eight career home runs along with eight doubles and a triple while batting .265 in 46 games against the Cardinals. The right foot is on the back line of the batter's box. He holds the bat right down on the knob as May swings into the windup. The next pitch, Steer takes strike three. On three pitches, Steer gets the ring up. We go to the bottom of the second, no score.
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9: Here is Ivan Herrera as he appears in tonight's game. He has played in 102 of the Cardinals' 103 games, sitting out yesterday, and he takes strike one from Rhett Lauer. We have a 0-0 game with the Cardinals and the Cincinnati Reds here on this Friday night, July 24, 2026.
2: Love to see this guy go off for a couple weeks.
9: Here's a cutter outside.
2: We've seen him do it.
9: Always quite capable. Struggling lately, 0 for his last 7. 4 hits in the last 31 at-bats with 1 run batted in and a couple of runs scored. There's a swing and a bounding ball to third. That's played by Suarez. His throw across beats Herrera, one down. Four up and four down for Rhett Lauder. From the first pitch of the season to the last pitch in October, Bet365 is now the official mobile sports betting partner of your St. Louis Cardinals. Lars Nootbaar, 5 for his last 24, a 367 on base percentage covering the last 7 games. He had a 3 RBI day yesterday and a pitch up and away to him. He drove in a run in the first inning and 2 runs in the ninth as the Cardinals dropped a 10-6 decision to the Arizona Diamondbacks in the makeup of a rainout earlier this season. The 1-0, low for ball two. De La Cruz is playing up the middle, not as far as he can play without a violation. He's the shortstop for the Reds. Off the line, even with the grass at third, Suarez, the pitch. There's a high fly ball left field in play for J.J. Blade, backing up to the warning track, back to the grass he goes and makes the catch. 5 up and 5 down for Rhett Lauder. Brings in Mason Wynn.
2: You know, Lars Nootbaar hasn't had much to show for it. I've talked about this for a few days now, but clearly he's making an adjustment and not pulling off pitches, and he's starting to go the other way and drive the ball with authority. He's had a couple of shots to the warning track that haven't gone out, but I feel like hits are coming for Lars Nootbaar when he's swinging that way.
9: Mason Wynn takes his time getting in the batter's box, using his timeout before pitch one. 0 for his last 4, 3 out of the last 21 at-bats for the Cardinals shortstop. He takes strike one from Lauder on the inside corner. Lauder against the Cardinals this year has pitched 4 2/3 innings, 1 hit allowed, No runs. He has walked five, hit a batter, and struck out five. That includes his numbers tonight. A pitch inside. One ball, one strike on win. Mason puts the right foot down near the back line. Stands close to the plate. Right-hander against right-hander as Wynn takes a strike.
2: Well, I tell you right now, he's got a good breaking ball today. I mean, his breaking ball is sharp. He struck out Burleson with it. That pitch right there was nasty to Mason Wynn.
9: 86 on the slider and the called strike. The 1-2 pitch, fastball upstairs. Mason is trying to get on, trying to extend the inning to Nathan Church. Two balls, two strikes, two outs. Mason takes strike three, and there's the slider. That caught him looking. Three strikeouts for Rhett Lauder. Ricky has the third, no score.
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9: We move to the top of the third inning. Pitching's been very good through the first two. Each pitcher with three punchouts. Dustin May for the Cardinals, Rhett Lauder for the Reds. It'll be the bottom of the order, beginning with Tyler Stevenson for Cincinnati as May goes into his windup, and here comes the first pitch of the third. That's a sweeper for a strike, and May seems sharp with all of his pitches. You can also say that about Rhett Lauder, who's had a terrific slider through the first two. May working with the Cardinal catcher Jimmy Crooks, delivers another sweeper. That's outside, 1-1. Very comfortable evening at Busch Stadium tonight. Our game time temperature at 74 degrees, and then we do think that it's going to cool off a bit even from here. As May goes into his windup, the 1-1 delivery is taken high. And we're looking forward to visiting with Anthony Reyes in our Friday night across the street at Cardinals Nation, and we invite folks to go on out there after the game. Anthony Reyes in town. He's part of that 2006 Cardinals World Series championship team. There's a hard hit ball, and it's off the glove of the third baseman Jordan, and it goes down the left field line. This could be a double, but Nootbaar gets to it quickly, and that's well done by Lars Nootbaar to keep Stevenson at first. That's a base hit, a tough hop for Jordan, the Cardinal third baseman, and he's aboard with the first hit of the game here as he leads off the top of the third inning. That brings in Dane Myers. This copyrighted broadcast is presented by authority of the St. Louis Cardinals LLC and may not be reproduced or retransmitted in any form. And the accounts and descriptions of this game may not be
13: disseminated
9: without the express written consent of the St.
13: Louis
9: Cardinals.
13: Brought to you by Brown
9: and Crouppen.
13: A great
9: law
13: firm.
9: Now you know. So it's Dane Myers at the plate hitting 267. He has three homers. Even at the bag at third is
2: Jordan, that was a do-or-die play for him. He just threw the glove down, and if it stuck, great. And there's a strike to Myers. But it was hit sharply by Tyler Stevenson, who's actually their hottest hitter of late. He has a short lead at first. He's not going to run. 0-for-1 stealing bases. And the pitch to Myers is fouled straight back. So he's down in the count 0-2. So again, we'll have Anthony Reyes, starter of Game 1 of the World Series in 2006. He'll join us over at Ballpark Village right after the game for our Friday night show. Matt Pauley and I will be together for that. The 0-2 pitch is on its way, and it's swung on and missed by Myers, who chased that pitch up in the zone. That's four strikeouts already for Dustin May.
9: Well, how about Myers making an out? He has been a 326 hitter, playing in his 18th game against the Cardinals. He started out in the Tigers organization, but came to the big leagues with Miami, and hasn't hit any home runs against the Cardinals, but he has had some big hits against them.
2: He sure has, and nice defensive plays, too. I know he had one in, I guess that was Tampa. We were on the road somewhere with him. Maybe it was Miami. And just made a terrific play in center field. There's a strike delivered to Edwin Arroyo. Switch hitters playing second base today. He just drew in Blaze Jordan just a couple of steps further on the third base side. Alec Burleson holding the runner at first base. Right behind second base, or close to it, is Mason Wynn. And the pitch to Arroyo is grounded through the hole on the left side of the infield. It was a big hole, and he found it. He took it the other way, and more players should do that, John. I know it looks easy when they do it.
9: Just a little cue shot, though, that made it through the hole at shortstop. And it gives the Reds two runners with one out in the top of the order coming up.
2: And the top of the order means Ellie De La Cruz, who hit the first pitch that he saw on a line to Mason Wynn. He does that again, we might have a double play. De La Cruz, of course, runs well, 16 stolen bases, but he also has power. 17 big flies. The pitch to him is called a ball, top of the zone. Looked like De La Cruz was going to challenge that. I think he thought he was going to call it a strike, too, but he did not. And the he I'm talking about is Mike Malinsky, home plate umpire. Emil Jimenez down at first, Gabe Morales at second, and Doug Eddings, the crew chief, is at third. Next pitch is fouled back. A good hack by De La Cruz, who is a switch hitter. De La Cruz with 15 doubles, 4 triples, and 17 big flies, so he can get the extra base hit. Next pitch to him is right down central. Boy, that was well thrown, 97 miles an hour, and the swing pitch goes May's way. Hitting room in right center field. I hope he doesn't find that gap because he'll run for days. Church is playing towards left center. Open stance at the plate, and he is one big, tall player, Ellie De La Cruz. Pitch to him is swung on and missed. Got him with the curveball. 5 strikeouts for Dustin May. That's one of those at-bats where he probably swung at the wrong pitch, John. The pitch before might have been a little bit better to handle.
9: And Dustin May is quite happy that worked out, but that pitch set up strike 3, and Dustin May has developed a great pace to the start of the game, as has Rhett Lauder.
2: We're getting close to our visit with KT, Kleininger, Tehran, the Cardinal bullpen coach. That ball's hit into center field, and moving over is Church, and he's got it in left center field gap. So Sal Stewart flies out, and the Reds strand 2 runners. We go to the bottom of the 3rd inning. We'll have KT with us when we come back in a scoreless game.
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2: And here we go with the bottom of the third inning, and we're joined by Kleininger Tehran. We're going to call him KT because that's what I know him as. KT, thanks for being with us.
18: Thank you, Ricky. Thank you for having me, my friend.
2: Yeah, you bet. We've been friends a long time. He's out there in the Cardinals bullpen. The first pitch from Lauter, right down the middle, strike one. Pitching's been good so far.
18: It's been good, Ricky. These guys are doing a good job tonight. Hopefully we can jump in this inning.
2: I'd like to see Jordan Walker bat this inning. You could probably give some color to that, the one-strike pitch. How about that experience for you?
18: Oh, that was amazing, Ricky. You know, like, that's something I always dream. And finally, I did in 2022. But to win it this year, that was amazing.
2: Yeah, and that was with Albert, right, 22?
18: Yeah, that was with Albert.
2: Yeah, swinging a foul off to the left by the Cardinal leadoff batter this inning. It's Nathan Church. He'll be followed by Blaze Jordan and Jimmy Crooks. And we're talking it over with KT, and he's going to be our coach's color for the bottom of the third inning. And he's out in the Cardinals bullpen right now. Lauter's been good so far. The slider especially has been tough. Next pitch is high for a ball. So what have you seen so far from Dustin May? You played catch with him, but you don't warm him up. Is that correct?
18: Is that correct, Ricky? Yeah, he's doing a great job tonight. He's throwing a good changeup for what I see so far from here.
2: Yeah.
18: That's something he's been working. And it's really fun to see him having that success so far tonight because he had the stuff to be really good.
2: Yeah, and we've seen that before for sure. A 3-2 count now on Nathan Church as he takes the ball outside. He's leading off the bottom of the third. We've got a scoreless game here at Busch Stadium. The wind and the pitch, and he fouls that off to the left and out of play.
18: Yeah, Church is batting right there. He's doing a good job. If he get on base, something big can come in this inning, Ricky.
2: Get the pitch count up and have Walker come up, and you can tell us how to get him out since you pitched to him. Or how to give up home runs even better.
18: Yeah.
2: The 3-2 pitch is fouled off. You know, KT, in my mind, you did the hard work, dude. I mean, Walker hit all those home runs, but somebody had to throw them to him, right?
18: Yeah, man. You know, like, probably people think it's easy to do, but when you get in that ramp in front of a lot of people, you know, a lot of things just go by your mind. And the first thing you're thinking is, like, I got to do a good job.
2: Yeah, I hear you. It's a 3-2 pitch. It's hit on the ground left side, backhanded by De La Cruz. Long throw, and he gets Nathan Church for out number one. That brings in Blaze Jordan. So were you nervous at all during that experience?
18: Yeah, I would say yes. I was in a better control from my first experience in 2022 for sure. But, yeah, the nerves are always there, you know. Like, you want to be good. You want to be perfect for Jordan. You want to throw the ball where he can handle it. So, yes, you're nervous. You're thinking a lot of things.
2: You are, but you were a part of a great moment. There's a swing and a foul at the plate. So, you know, you hear me say, or I'm not sure if you hear it down in the bullpen or not, but I always say that we need mascareras. I say that all the time. And I would say that to you right now. We need to get something going here offensively.
18: Yeah, hopefully the guys start doing a better job, you know, to get on base, to try to get some runs. We've been doing good this year, so
2: yes.
18: You know, it's always that spot where, you know, like, probably the offense go down a little bit, but we got to find a way to get by and start scoring a lot of runs.
2: And maybe it'll happen here with Blaze Jordan at the plate, who takes outside, and Jordan, of course, a rookie playing third base. And, you know, you were a player too. Most folks may not know your story, but you signed. Were you 16 when you signed?
18: Yes, I was 16. I signed in Venezuela. Long time ago, 2006. I played for five years, and then start coaching as a hitting coach.
2: You were an interpreter for a while as well, right?
18: Yeah, I've been helping.
2: You still do that?
18: Yeah, I'm still doing that. You know, we got some Latins that they really speak a good English, probably better English than I do.
2: But you understand that the 3-1 pitch is fouled back, and that's, you know, that's an important thing in our game, isn't it?
18: It is, Ricky. You know, that's something when I was younger, something that I want to do. I want to learn how to speak a good English, and I really did it not because I didn't want to, like, get a job or something. That's just something that I want to do, and opens a lot of doors.
2: It sure does. 3-2 pitch is fouled at the plate, and again, they extended at bat. It was Church grounding out. Now it's Jordan at the plate with Jimmy Crooks due up next.
18: Yeah, they're having good at-bats right there.
2: And maybe that'll pay dividends later, too, as the Cardinals hope to get to the top of the order and Weatherholt here in the third inning. Have you been so you're still throwing BP on a daily basis, right? To Cardinal, do you throw around every day?
18: Yeah, mostly every day.
2: 3-2 pitches fouled at the plate, so we'll do it again.
18: Yeah, mostly every day. Sometimes we got late reports or stuff like that, depending on how long we play the day before.
2: Yeah.
18: But yes, that's something that I do in my basic daily, and like catching for sure. I'm trying to help the guys, you know, make them feel comfortable and stay positive.
2: The 3-2 pitch coming up to Blaze Jordan, and he fouls it off again so we can talk some more. You know, I read your bio, KT, and it lists you as you play third base.
18: I did, Rick. I signed as a shortstop.
2: Okay.
18: And then they moved me to third base because I didn't have that good range, you know. And then I started playing everywhere. I have a decent swing back then.
2: Next pitch is grounded towards third. Another foul ball.
18: Yeah, good above by Jordan. Come on, baby.
2: So you end up hitting, I think you hit 270 in your 6 years in the minor leagues. And
18: yeah.
2: You get to stay around baseball. And that's, it's a great job. And
18: it is.
2: Great. It's a really a great group of people to be hanging out with all summer.
18: Yeah, I have to really, obviously, thanks God for the opportunity and the Cardinals organization to keep having me here, to keep open the door to me and my family, for sure. You know, this is it's been a bless.
2: The 3-2 pitch is grounded to the right side. Finally got him to hit the ball in play, and it's handled by their first baseman, Stewart, who takes it to the bag. So two ground ball outs. We're talking with Kleiniger Tehran. Again, you feel free to call him KT. That's what we all call him. And when you signed at 16, didn't you sign the same day? Do I remember either you or Roberto Espinosa, who's a Cardinal minor league manager. Didn't you guys sign at the same time?
18: Yeah, we did. We signed the same day. We played together for a couple of years. We start coaching the same year. And now we're coaching in Venezuela for one of the thing over there. The Yadi is the manager.
2: Yeah. Oh, so you coach for Yadi all winter.
18: Yes. I've been coaching the last 3 years. Last year we won the championship over there. Roberto is going to be now the bench coach. He's doing a great job. I'm the hitting coach, something that I did in the minor league.
2: He's a great guy, too.
18: He's a great guy,
2: enjoy,
18: man.
2: Enjoy him. The 1-0 pitch coming up to Jimmy Crooks. He fouls it off down the left field line. I'm sure, you know, for people that don't know, of course, people know the major leagues, but the whole, you know, Caribbean baseball, the Caribbean World Series, is it's a big deal.
18: It is. It's like you got to play against 7 every night. You know, like you lose 3 games in a row, you maybe get fired the next day.
2: Yes, that's right. You know, that happens. The 1-1 pitch coming up to Jimmy Crooks, and it's in the dirt. He's trying to get on for J.J. Weatherholt, and right now it's been 8-up, 8-9, 8-down for Rhett Lauder. And he's much better than the last time we saw him. He walked 5 batters in the first 3 innings.
18: Yeah, even like that, I like this inning so far. Church and Jordan, they've been having a long at-bats. That's something that we didn't do before.
2: Yeah.
18: So that's good to see.
2: There's a hard-hit ball to center field. That's deep. That's back, but caught on the track. As stumbling in center is Dane Myers, but he made the play. The Cardinals go 1-2-3. And KT, thank you so much for joining us, and congrats on that great experience with the Home Run Derby.
18: Thank you so much, Ricky. This was an amazing experience right here. I appreciate it.
2: Yeah, tu eres mi amigo, tu sabes.
18: Gracias, my brother.
2: All right, that is KT Tehran, and we'll be back in a scoreless game after this.
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2: Swing and a miss, strike one on J.J. Blade, who struck out his first time, one of five strikeout victims already for Dustin May, who's put three zeros on the board. He's allowed a couple of hits, a Stevenson single and Arroyo single on the ground to the other side of the field. There's another single, a base hit into center field. This could be two potentially as Blade runs well and Church throws well, and his throw beats Blade to the bag, and he scampers back to first. So a leadoff base hit for the second straight inning for Cincinnati. The Cardinals do not have a hit yet. That pitch was right down central at 96 miles an hour. Still got to hit it. Even if it's down the middle, when it's 96, I dare say most of us couldn't see that ball at 96 miles an hour, and Blade turned on it. And the first pitch is a called strike to Eugenio Suarez. Mentioned he has homered against Dustin May. So has Nathaniel Lowe, the batter on deck. Suarez grounded out his first time. Does that again. It would be a double play. Hit it to third. Blade, a threat to steal. Doesn't go. A swing and a miss. Suarez was not thinking about hitting a ground ball on that swing. He's quickly 0-2.
9: He has done lots of damage in his career. Ooh. Against the Cardinals. 26 home runs and 81 RBIs in 128 games.
2: He's just been a one-man wrecking crew some series. The next pitch is outside.
9: He was for Arizona.
2: Yes.
9: Had that big game against Miles Michaelis right after the break last year.
2: Yes.
9: And then he got traded back to Seattle.
2: He's got his bat on his shoulder, kind of leans back, and then gets ready at the last minute. That's his mechanism to get ready, and he's ready, and he fouls it off.
9: Suarez started out with Detroit, then went to Cincinnati, on to Seattle, Arizona, back to Seattle, and back to Cincinnati.
2: Mm.
9: We're seeing that with a number of players.
2: We are.
9: Getting a second and third look with a certain organization.
2: May, again, working with Jimmy Crooks, who does throw well. Blade runs well. Long hold by Dustin May, and the pitch is a sweeper just outside. How'd he not swing at that pitch? Perhaps he was thinking, I'm not going to hit that, so I'm just hoping it doesn't hit the outside corner. Hard to judge, really, when you've got a sweeper that's moving so much. Where's that going to end up when it crosses the plate? That's the trick of batting in the big leagues right now, hitting that pitch. The 2-2 pitch is outside, cutter that time.
9: About the same location as the pitch before.
2: It was. So maybe Blade will go now on a 3-2 count, get a double play a different way. Strike him out, throw him out. Love those double plays too, John. 3-2 pitch coming up. Blade not going, and the pitch is swung on and missed. So Terry Francona standing in the way of me enjoying my favorite double play.
9: I think May stood in the way of Blade taking off.
2: You might be right about that.
9: Just by holding the ball right down to 2 seconds on the pitch timer.
2: I asked Vince Coleman. I asked Juan Samuel. I asked Tim Raines, who were the stolen base guys of my era. What's the best, worst thing I could do for you when you're trying to steal a base? There's a pitch high. What is the hardest for you? He says holding the baseball. They didn't say a good move. They didn't say good footwork. They didn't say anything other than if you hold the baseball, I hate that. Harder to do with the pitch clock now. Pitch clock down to 6. He can only hold it a couple more seconds. And next pitch is a strike on the outside corner. And it is Nathaniel Lowe who struck out his first time. So 6 strikeouts now for Dustin May. And we're only in the 4th inning. Lowe is the DH today. The 1-1 pitch coming up. And that's hammered foul. There's so many lows and lows, I can't keep them all straight, John.
9: There are a lot of highs and lows.
2: They're highs and lows, right. We just had Josh Lowe in Los Angeles for a few days.
9: We've got Brandon Lau.
2: We've got Brandon Lau, who's from the same general neck of the woods as Nathaniel Lowe is from. There's a pitch at the top of the zone, just missing. Just a little bit high, not much. They're both from the Commonwealth of Virginia. Bode with a leadoff single is the runner at first base. And the pitch home is hit hard to a center field. Little looper, though, but it's going to be caught regardless by Church. And that is out number 2. And before Spencer Steer bats, let's pause for station ID on the Cardinals Radio Network powered by Graybar.
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2: Spencer Steer has been a very good player for the Cincinnati Reds over the years, but he's 0 for 12 over his last 12. He takes a pitch inside for a ball. Dustin May trying to get through 4 here. 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So many great promotions that go on all the time here at Busch Stadium, including today the Jordan Walker T-shirt. You don't boo nobodies. There's a pitch taking high for a ball. 2-0 the count to Steer.
9: And it's Hall of Fame weekend. Joe Buck is going to be awarded the Ford Frick honor. And Bill White is getting the Buck O'Neill Award the same day Joe Buck is accepting his award.
2: That's great.
9: Rick Monday's being honored.
2: The 2-0 pitch is inside, 3-0 on Steer.
9: So they celebrate Rick Monday saving the flag in Los Angeles years ago.
2: I love it when he tells. I ask him to tell that story every time I see him. I think you do too.
9: We do.
2: I mean, I can't hear it enough. And I hear him say it would tell somebody else the story. I just want to.
9: He's one of my all-time favorite people in the game.
2: He's wonderful. The 3-0 pitch to Steer is high, and he walked him on 4 pitches. First walk for Dustin May, and of course Carlos Beltran, who is a longtime big leaguer, played with a lot of teams, but we,
9: including the St. Louis Cardinals,
2: enjoyed him with St. Louis. We sure did. So Tyler Stevenson is the catcher here tonight for the Reds. He had a base hit his first time up, and he's got a chance now to drive in the game's first run with a runner at second base. That's Blade. Steer, the runner at first. First pitch is taken high, a cutter, ball one. So 5 straight pitches out of the zone for Dustin May. Again, a very comfortable night at Busch Stadium. There's not much wind here at the ballpark. A little bit blowing up out, but not much. The 1-0 pitch is taken for a strike. Good fastball. 4-seamer at 97. That's about par for the course for Dustin May. 97.
9: But so effective when it's down in the zone like that.
2: It just shoots. I mean, it rides low would be the word I would say. It's just very difficult to see that it's going to be a strike. It's upon you quickly. The 1-1 pitch, swing and a miss. That was the sweeper.
9: That looked good. Late break.
2: Again, we're thankful that Kleininger Tehran.
9: He did a great job.
2: Didn't he, though?
9: JT was good.
2: I tell you, if it was in my second language trying to do that, I would be who knows what I'd say.
9: See.
2: Every once in a while, Polo interviews me, and I don't know what I say. And I don't think he does either. The 1-2 pitch coming up. Runner in scoring position, and that ball's hit hard into the gap

0: So runners at second and third, 1-0 Reds. And Dane Myers at the plate showing bunt and taking low. So here's where the Cardinals have had some moments this year, not so much Dustin May, but where an inning just floats away from you and it's not just one run, it's more. Here's where you have to just stop the bleeding, let it be 1-0, and move on. The next pitch to Myers is way outside, 2-0.
1: But the two-out walk led to Tyler Stevenson, and Stevenson has hit the ball hard twice in this game.
0: Stevenson hitting 359 close and late. I wouldn't call that late, but I sure would call it close in a nothing-nothing game. The 2-0 pitch coming up with two runners in scoring position, and that's low. The cutter misses, 3-0 to Myers with Arroyo up next. And Dustin not happy with that baseball, and maybe with his delivery.
1: Arroyo is 6 for his last 11, including an opposite field hit in this game. So this is the batter he wants right here, but he's behind Myers 3-0.
0: Myers hitting 267 on the season. Will he be swinging here? Nope. Takes a pitch right down the middle, 3-1, 97 per. The Reds, they have some pitchers for you. Obviously, Lauder's doing well today. They've got Hunter Green, 2-1, going tomorrow. The 3-1 pitch coming up, and that's grounded towards the left side. Mason Wynn's going to have to hurry. He's got it, and the throw is in time as he gets Myers by a step. Oh, great to have a terrific shortstop behind you when you're pitching here at Busch Stadium. I know the feeling, and so does Dustin May, as Mason Wynn throws out Myers. Two runners are stranded. We go to the bottom of the fourth, 1-0 Cincinnati.
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0: It is the top of the order for the Cardinals as we play in the bottom of the fourth inning. The Redbirds trailing 1-0. J.J. Weatherholt bounced out to short his first time, and he takes strike one this time, 93 right down central. Swung at the first pitch back in the first inning, and he took that one. It'll be Weatherholt, Walker. Yes, Walker in the second spot of the lineup, and Alec Burleson.
1: Now, Weatherholt made an out, grounding out to Ellie De La Cruz, but before that, he had 23 hits to lead off a game.
0: He's been such a good player for the Cardinals. Takes that pitch low. And, of course, the Reds are saying that about Sal Stewart. J.J. hitting 10 points higher. J.J. probably the superior defender of the two of them, although Stewart's not bad. The 1-1 pitch is inside. Stewart has 21 homers. J.J. has 15.
1: And four of those homers.

0: home runs have led off games against Shota Imanaga, Stephen Kolick at Kansas City, Paul Skeens at Pittsburgh, and against Brian Wu of Seattle right here at Busch Stadium.
1: And they both run well, by the way. So complete players, each of them. That pitch goes back to the screen, not even close.
0: Just a bit outside.
1: I'd say so. That was a Ricky Vaughn moment there, wasn't it?
0: The first time through the lineup, Lauder has been perfect.
1: He has struck out three and only, two balls were hit into the outfield, but he's been in command, no question. 3-1 pitch, and he's not perfect any longer. He walks J.J. Weatherholt to lead off the fourth inning, and J.J. represents the tying run. If you're a Cardinal fan, you know there's nothing like baseball in St. Louis, and that nothing beats 60-cent sippers at On the Run the day after the Cardinals score six.
0: Like today.
1: Like today.
0: Even though the Cardinals lost 10-6 yesterday, you get that drink today at On the Run.
1: I believe they had a team meeting in the eighth inning and said, look, we're not going to probably win this game, but we got to at least get the sipper going. Yeah, exactly. And they have a mound visit here, and they're going to talk about how to pitch Jordan Walker.
0: Well, KT is on TV right now. Get a hold of him and ask him.
1: Ask him. Oh, he knows how to not get him out. You know, KT did tell us, and he shared that with us last inning, but that he was definitely nervous.
0: Oh, he had to be.
1: Yeah,
0: You think Jordan Walker was nervous
1: after
0: Schwarber hit 11 home runs in the final round?
1: But the whole world's watching you, and when you know you have to throw a strike, and even if it's BP, you don't want to mess up. And there's a pitch inside, ball one to Walker. Maybe a go pitch here, 1-0. Stubby Clapp whispers to Weatherholt, who is a threat to go. He's 10 for 10 stealing bases. Does not have a big lead at the moment. The pitch to Walker is inside, 2-0.
0: Lauder had better luck working away from Walker.
1: He did.
0: But that was after getting a strike middle in the first time around.
1: The 2-0 delivery is a breaking pitch for a strike. That's that slider that's been very efficient and effective for him. One run on four hits for the Reds. The Cardinals looking for their first hit. They have their first base runner in J.J. Weatherholt. Walker at the plate. And the 2-1 delivery to Jordan Walker is hit towards the middle of the diamond. De La Cruz goes to the bag for one on to first. And that's a double play. Close play at first, but I believe he is out. As De La Cruz was able to take that himself, the Cardinals say play on. 6-3 double play, and that's a shame right there. De La Cruz, like Mason Wynn, I don't know how many other shortstops make that play and get it there in time. He's got a cannon, too.
0: O'Neill Cruz, when he played shortstop,
1: yes,
0: now an outfielder. And Bobby Witt.
1: Bobby Witt would be another, for sure. There's a strike on the outside corner to Alec Burleson. Struck out his first time. So now we go back to Lauder having faced the minimum number of Cardinals working in the fourth inning. Next pitch to Burley is swung on and missed. A changeup. We haven't seen too many of those. 1-0 Cincinnati Reds. We're in the fourth inning. First game of three between the two Central Division teams. The pitch to Burley is swung on and missed and got him with that slider again. That is nasty. Burley did not like it either time. Strikes out for the second time. The Cardinals go quietly in the fourth. We head to the fifth. John will have the play-by-play. 1-0 Cincinnati.
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2: Here's strike one into left-handed batting Edwin Arroyo. Switch batter, batting left-handed, facing Dustin May. As the Reds bat in their half of the fifth inning, leading 1-0. May swings into his windup, high leg kick, the pitch, outside. Missed with the changeup, and it's 1-1 on the ninth place hitter. 1-for-1 in this game, 3 out of 7 against the Cardinals with a couple of walks, playing in his fourth game against them. The number 9 man in the order swings and he gets under one high in the air, deep right field. Walker moving back in front of the track. He makes the catch and steps onto the warning track for a long out, number 1. One gone for Ellie De La Cruz. He is lined out to Mason Wynn and struck out. One run on 4 hits. 6 strikeouts with 1 walk. The line for Dustin May. He pitches with 1 out in the 5th inning. De La Cruz takes strike 1.
3: This is the kind of game, if you stay true to what you're doing, not worry about the fact that your team isn't scoring right now, you kind of keep doing this for another half hour or so, and you might end up being a winning pitcher of a game.
2: Here's the 1 strike pitch. De La Cruz takes high. 1 ball and 1 strike. Let's take the old Chris Carpenter adage, one pitch at a time.
3: That's right.
2: One batter at a time. One out at a time.
3: Yep.
2: Then they add up.
3: Yep. You go all the way up to one inning and then one game and then 1 month and then 1 year.
2: A hot shot past the diving J.J. Weatherholt into right center field. De La Cruz is on. He's 1-for-3. The 5th hit given up by May. And Sal Stewart is coming up. He's 0-for-2 with a ground out and a fly out to center field. Stewart is playing in his 9th game against the Cardinals, a 214 hitter with 2 doubles, a homer, 4 RBIs. He has struck out 8 times and walked 7. The first time around, Stewart hit the ball hard to Mason Wynn. He'd take that right now. The pitch, a little bit high, 1-0. Stewart this season has 2 hits and 20 at-bats in 6 games against the Cardinals. Right-hander against right-hander. And the next pitch by Dustin May is swung on and fouled straight back to the screen. 1-ball, 1-strike.
3: And that pitch right there is what they were doing to him in Cincinnati. And he's got great bat speed, but they were trying to just jam him, pitch him in at that time, and he was a little tardy. Again, he's having a great year. He's a really good player. He's not going to make too many mistakes and too many things, but you have to find at least some place to try to get him out.
2: De La Cruz takes a lead at first base, a big lead. He's leaning. May looks over the shoulder, just holding on to the ball. A throw over to first base with the pitch timer down to 1. De La Cruz is back in standing as Alec Burleson is holding against the runner. Weatherholt is playing up the middle of the infield, leaving lots of room in between Burleson and Weatherholt on the right side. Mason Wynn at double play depth. De La Cruz, a little bit bigger lead right now. May gives him a look. The 1-1 pitch, taken high, 2-1. I wouldn't be surprised if De La Cruz takes off here.
3: I would agree.
2: We didn't see De La Cruz in Cincinnati as he was on the injured list June 1st through the 23rd. He had a right hamstring injury. But he's running well right now. Doesn't go. The pitch is foul straight back.
3: Ooh.
2: A sweeper hanging out over the plate. And May gets that pitch back.
3: Yep. He's lucky that he got that back. And Stewart knew it. I think everybody knew it. And, you know, the pitcher knows it the second you release it. The catcher knows it about a split second later, and so do the hitter. And then the question is, do you get away with it or not?
2: Two balls, two strikes. Runner at first base, De La Cruz. And a batter's timeout taken by Sal Stewart with J.J. Blade on deck. A double by Tyler Stevenson bounced over the wall, or the Reds would have a 2-0 lead. The 2-2 pitch with one out. Runner goes now. The pitch taken high, a ball. The throw to second, and it hits De La Cruz. The ball dies right next to second base. A stolen base. His 17th steal.
3: Throw was just a little bit wide to the second base side, so Mason Wynn had to come over. If he would have been able to hang on to that baseball, and if it wasn't quite as wide, he'd have been out.
2: Oh, more direct throw, and he would have been out. Crooks had plenty on the throw, but it started to tail.
3: It did, yep.
2: Toward first base. Well enough off the second base bag that De La Cruz made it in safely. He has a safe lead. The pitch, a check swing on a breaking ball, and he went. He's given the ring up by the first base umpire, Emil Jimenez.
3: Oh, he's not happy about it either.
2: Stewart is out on strikes. And we get a side view of it.
3: Oh, yeah, he went.
2: He's out.
3: He put his hands together. He folded them right in front of him as he's looking at the first base umpire as if he was praying for him to change his mind. You know, that doesn't work. Not a bad thing to be praying, I'm just saying. I don't think they're going to listen to that.
2: J.J. Blade swings and misses. He was looking fastball and got a changeup. Strike one. Dustin May is trying to work around a one-out base hit by Ellie De La Cruz and a stolen base with two away. Blade is one for two, and he scored the Reds' run in the fourth inning. The pitch just inside.
3: That's a big call on that, and it was a right call. And for Emil Jimenez to be on that, he didn't break the plane by much, John, but he did. He did swing at that, just barely.
2: Seven strikeouts, one walk, and a run allowed by May so far. De La Cruz runs well. He's at second. The pitch settles low, a changeup for ball two, 2-1. New Bar plays off the line in left field. Church is shading this left-handed batter a few steps toward right. Over a little bit toward right field and in some, Jordan Walker. The infielders are playing Blade to pull. The pitch on the way from May. That's in there.
3: Oh, what
2: sweeper for a strike.
3: What a good one. That's a sharp one there. Very different than the one he hung to Stewart and got away with.
2: J.J. Blade was the Marlins' first-round pick, the fourth pick overall in the 2019 draft out of Vanderbilt. He has played with Miami, the Athletics, and now the Reds. Two balls, two strikes. Runner at second, two down. May is trying to finish up the fifth and get his team back in the batter's box. The 2-2 pitch with two away. Swing and a miss. He struck him out. The changeup away, and Blade pulled the trigger. Two strikeouts in the inning, eight in the game for May. Now the Cardinals need to get the line moving. Halfway through the game, 1-0 Reds.
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2: Brett Lauder deals ball one to Cardinal DH and cleanup hitter Ivan Herrera. The Cardinals trail 1-0 as they bat in the fifth inning. Herrera, Newtbar, and Wynn will try to get the line moving. The pitch in there for a strike. Lauder has gone as far as 6 2/3 innings in a game this year. He's pitching in the fifth. He worked three innings against the Cardinals here in St. Louis on June 7th. The Cardinals won that game, but he didn't figure in the decision. There's a ball that's hit foul off the end of the bat and caught by Stubby Clapp, the Cardinal first base coach. That was a little spinner off the end of the bat. 1-2. Herrera with the wide open stance, number 48 on the red City Connect jersey. The pitch outside, 2 balls, 2 strikes. Herrera, an all-star as a designated hitter. Holds the bat straight up and down. Red Lauder into the windup, the 2-2 pitch. Hit him. That's another thing that happens a lot for Herrera. Hit for the 25th time, and that one hurts.
3: I think that one got him on the funny bone. It's just given that reaction, perhaps his left elbow. And he has not gotten hit in a while. I was thinking about that. It's been a while since he was hit for the 24th time. But
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2: 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And all of this will be going on. That auction will be taking place for another week.
3: Yeah, so many great things involved in that auction, and way to help kids. And Cardinals Care has been doing that for a very long time. So whatever the way you can get involved with supporting them.
2: There goes Herrera with a huge tell, and he slides in well ahead of the throw by Stevenson. Herrera was well on his way to second base before Lauder ever released the pitch. And Herrera getting up slowly at second, being helped up by Ellie De La Cruz.
3: So clearly paying attention in the meeting when they were talking about tells. He saw it and he figured, I'm the first guy that can take an advantage of it. Yes, my elbow hurts, but I got to go.
2: That elbow is still smarting as De La Cruz helped him up. The tying run is Herrera after being hit by a pitch and swiping his sixth bag without being caught. Lars Newtbar, a fly out to deep left the first time up. Drove in 3 runs against the D-backs yesterday. The pitch by Lauder. A swing, and there's a high fly ball toward the left field corner. And Blade on the track, dances with it. He makes the catch. Tagging up, Herrera makes third base. A productive out for Lars Newtbar as he hit that one a good distance. Both of those balls would have been home runs in Cincinnati.
3: Yeah, they would have. There's no question. And again, I think it's a good step for Lars Newtbar and really smart face running for Ivan Herrera, who took that ball right off the just above the elbow where your tricep is, and he was able to hang on to the second base bag, fortunately for the Cardinals. And now he's at third base, hanging on that stolen base and being smart enough to get to third on the fly ball.
12: Mason Wynn takes strike one with the infield playing in tight for the Reds, with Suarez at third, De La Cruz at short, Arroyo at second, Sal Stewart at first. Stevenson goes through the signs by way of pitch com. Red Lauder out of the stretch. The pitch, a swing and a miss. 0-2 on Wynn.
3: So in that Caring for Kids campaign, there's some meet and greets with specific Cardinal players. You're going to love that. And you can hang out with Team Fred Bird and be with Fred Bird for a day, broadcaster for a day, be with Heinberg. There's so many good things there. But if you just want to donate to Cardinals Care, they would certainly appreciate that as well.
12: Tying run at third. Two strikes, the pitch. Mason Wynn takes outside, lays off the slider off the plate, 1-2.
3: By the way, Chris Tuno was all over it. He said Herrera snapped a 15-game hit-by-pitchless streak.
12: And he's the tying run at third base right now after a steal and advancing on a flyout. Ground ball is short. De La Cruz comes up on the grass. He has it. Herrera can't score. Wynn is thrown out by his counterpart. And it's up to Nathan Church to try to pick up the Cardinal shortstop, who couldn't drive in the tying run.
3: He hit it sharply. Not an easy play by De La Cruz, but he was up to the task.
12: Nathan Church. Church coming up with 29 runs batted in. He holds the bat high over his head. The pitch outside, ball one.
3: How about one of those wild pitches back to the screen now? I'll take that. I'll take anything.
12: Nathan Church waiting patiently for the 1-0 pitch. Lauder takes a look to third. The pitch on the way. Low for ball two. De La Cruz, Arroyo, and Stewart all play deep at the edge of the grass about 5 feet off the line at third, Eugenio Suarez. Nathan Church standing deep in the box, slightly open stance. The pitch to him. A swing and a miss. He missed the changeup. That has been a pretty good go-to pitch with Lauder falling behind in counts, and he hasn't fallen behind too often. The 2-1 inside, ball three. On the road trip, the last RBI for Church was on the 20th at the Angels. The 3-1 pitch. He takes low, and he's on base, and it's up to Blaze Jordan now with two outs. See if he can tie the game or give the Cardinals the lead.
3: 10 for 29 with runners in scoring position for Blaze Jordan. He's hitting .345, and maybe he's the right man at the right time.
12: You know, before that RBI against the Angels on the road trip, the last time Church had an RBI was at the Cubs on July the 3rd, and he drove in three. The pitch, Jordan takes low for a ball. Church got on with the walk to extend the inning. Jordan had a lengthy at-bat against Red Lauder and grounded out to the first baseman, Stewart. A lot of hitting room on the right side of the infield. Lauder with the pitch, a swing and a miss. There's that slider that's been so effective for Lauder up to this point in the game, leading 1-0 over the Cardinals. The left field corner unguarded. The pitch on the way. Fouled off to the left. That was a slider that was inside, working to the inside corner, and fouled off by Blaze Jordan, 1-2. Herrera was hit by a pitch. He stole second, advanced on a flyout. Wynn hit the ball to the drawn-in shortstop, and De La Cruz threw him out with no chance for Herrera to score. The pitch. A swing, and there's a drive. That's hit to deep left center field. That ball is going to get down and short hop the wall. It scores one. It scores two. 2-1 Cardinals on the two-out double by Jordan, plating Herrera and Nathan Church.
3: And the Cardinals, who got a break on the double in the fourth inning, just got another break in the fifth inning when they hit a ball that did not bounce over the wall. This one short hopped the wall, and I thought it might bounce over, but it hit the top of the fence and came back in. Five doubles for Blaze Jordan, but breaks a second time for the Cardinals, and it's 2-1 St. Louis.
12: The Cardinals have finally scored against Lauder this year. That's in eight innings of pitching. Here's a changeup taken low by Jimmy Crooks, who hit the ball to the warning track in center field, where Dane Myers made a stumbling catch for the third out in the third inning.
3: Seeing that on the replay, John, I think it hit the very top of the wall. Otherwise, it would have been a ground rule double.
12: The next pitch, a swing and a ground ball to the second baseman, Arroyo, who throws out Crooks. A clutch two-out double by Blaze Jordan. Scored Herrera and Church. We go to the sixth. The Cardinals lead the Reds 2-1.
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12: A sweeper is outside to Eugenio Suarez, leading off the Reds' sixth inning. Suarez a ground out and a strikeout swinging tonight. Power hitting third baseman for the Reds, Dustin May. Power pitcher for the Cardinals, fastball. Little bit high, two balls, no strikes. 95 on the fastball from May. It's Suarez, Nathaniel Lowe, and Spencer Steer in the Reds' sixth inning. Right-hander against right-hander. Weatherholt plays up the middle at second. Very deep shortstop, edge of the outfield grass for Mason Wynn. And a ball goes low, 3-0. It was a walk to Spencer Steer that got May into trouble in the fourth inning. And it was a walk to Nathan Church that got Rhett Lauder into trouble when the Cardinals took the lead in the fifth. The 3-0 pitch. That swung on and laced into center field. It's going to fall in for a one-hop single played by Church. And Suarez was looking for a get-me-over pitch, and he got one. He gets the head bump from Colin Cowgill, the first base coach.
3: Third inning now that they've had a leadoff base hit.
12: The third, the fourth, now the sixth inning. Lowe has grounded into only one double play. Dustin May from the stretch, the pitch. A swing, and there's a line drive base hit into center field. Church gets to it. Suarez stops at second. The tying run is on second with nobody out. And Spencer Steer coming up as the Reds have the line moving.
3: Boy, it's nice to have a shutdown inning after you score, but that's not happening here. At least not yet, it's not. Really need a double play to change the whole complexion of this inning around, or a couple of strikeouts, and May has had several of those here tonight.
12: That brings in Steer, a call third strike when May struck out two in the second inning, then a walk that extended the inning to Stevenson for an RBI double. The pitch, that's hit in the air. It's foul, right side. Jimmy Crooks running over to the dugout along with Burleson, but the ball goes over the screen. Phillip 66 has two new limited edition Cardinals pins, P-I-N-S.
3: Mm-hmm.
12: Take your pick when you purchase 8 or more gallons with the Fuel Forward app. Some exclusions apply, and the offer will end September 27th. Steer has grounded into 10 double plays. Do I hear 11?
3: He leads the team in that department.
12: May picks out the sign by way of pitch comm. Crooks puts down the target. The pitch on the way, and here's a bunt in the air, and it's caught by May. Running toward third base, the Cardinal pitcher backhands that one before it can hit the ground. Steer is out, and Tyler Stevenson is coming up.
3: Boy, he got off the mound pretty quickly there, and nice to have a nice long reach, too. Dustin May is 6'6", 215 pounds, and he needed all 6'6", and the wingspan to make that catch.
12: And he was able to turn, backpedal, and hold Eugenio Suarez to second base. But here's a guy who's been a handful so far tonight for Dustin May with a single and an RBI double. It's Tyler Stevenson. Big right-handed batting catcher. Takes strike one. Stevenson out of Kennesaw, Georgia. 29 years old. His 49th game against the Cardinals. He's driven in 24 runs against them. The pitch. Swing and a miss. Used the heater up and away to get to an 0-2 count. And yes, this is where May could use the strikeout ahead of Dane Myers. Batter's timeout taken here by Tyler Stevenson. You just wonder what kind of career Stevenson could have put together without a rash of injuries.
3: So many of them. So many.
12: Good catch and throw guy. Good power hitter. The two-strike pitch here from Dustin May. Hit him! He wanted to make sure that pitch was going to be far enough inside, but the hit by pitch loads the bases with one out for Dane Myers.
3: I think that may have been a sweeper that just got away from him. Looking at it again, it was. It was a sweeper, and it just slipped out of his hand and went right towards the left shoulder of Stevenson. He had him 0-2 and just was not able to execute on that pitch.
12: The seventh hit by pitch this season for Dustin May loads the bases for Dane Myers. From the stretch, the infield at double play depth. The pitch to Myers, a swing, and he pops it up. Infield fly rule. Under it, it's Burleson to make the catch. He was only about 20 feet away from second base, making the catch in the middle infield.
3: Boy, he was emphatically calling everybody off. I think the fact that he was on the glove side there and he was moving to his right and he just had a good read on it and he was off the bag enough to be able to make that play right in front of the mound, but he was not going to say no to anybody else. I like the way he took charge there.
12: And here's a guy who's been a handful tonight. Edwin Arroyo with a base hit to left, and then he hit the ball to the warning track in right center field for a long out. He's up with the bases loaded and the Cardinals clinging to a one-run lead. The pitch, taken high for a ball. Switch hitter, batting left-handed. He's playing in his 40th game with the Reds. He has 4 RBIs, 3 doubles, a triple, 30 hits, and 12 runs scored. The pitch to Arroyo. He swings late, fouling it back to the screen. 1 ball and 1 strike. The Cardinals and the Reds, the first of three at Busch Stadium. The Cardinals have won 4 out of 5 against the Reds this year. May is ready. The 1-1 pitch. Swung on and a high fly ball. It's going to stay in the park. Under it, Nathan Church in left center. He has it. The Reds leave the bases loaded. The Cardinals come up in the 6th, leading 2-1.
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12: Brett Lauder's night is over as Caleb Ferguson, a left-hander, comes on to pitch for the Reds to the Cardinals in the bottom of the sixth inning. Five innings with one hit. Lauder gave up two earned runs. He walked two and struck out four. That second walk was to Church, and he scored the go-ahead run. Here's J.J. Weatherholt taking a pitch way outside, picked out of the dirt by Tyler Stevenson. Lauder hit a batter. And he's out after 76 pitches, 45 for strikes. He's on the downside of a 2-1 score. Ferguson's pitch cuts the plate, one ball, one strike. Ferguson works out of the stretch all the time. Weatherholt takes outside. Cutter off the plate for ball two.
3: Ferguson got a little attention this week because of something that he did when a ball was hit and the umpire was in the way of his fielder. And I'll tell you more about that here after this pitch.
12: The 2-1, ball three high.
3: And he had some choice words to say to the umpire, which weren't very nice and weren't very flattering, but he got caught and the lip readers had fun with that. And he did, and I think important talking to the Reds guys, he went to the umpire and apologized the next day, so that's the good part.
12: The 3-1 is fouled back and out of play. Ferguson, in 21 outings, this is number 22 for him, 1-0 with a 3.98 earned run average. He has one save and a couple of holds. 20 and a third innings, 23 hits allowed. The 3-2 pitch here, and that's taken for ball four and no challenge. A leadoff walk in the sixth inning, the second time Weatherholt has walked in three trips to the plate.
3: I'm starting to think that Weatherholt has as good an idea of the strike zone as Lars Nootbaar has. I mean, they're both really good, but I feel like his is equal to Lars.
12: Weatherholt, in walking twice tonight, has walked 44 times. The rookie takes his lead at first base. Jordan Walker is grounded into a double play and struck out. He checks his swing, taking a cutter low and in, and on the appeal, no swing. Looking over Ferguson's numbers, 20 and a third, 23 hits, 9 earned runs, 3 homers allowed. He's walked 10 now, striking out 20, and the opponents hit 284 against him. A look to first in the pitch. There's a high pop-up, first base side. Over in foul territory on the track, Stewart has a play and makes the catch. Jordan is 0 for 3 tonight. And brings in Alec Burleson, lefty against lefty. For nearly a century, Ted Drew's has been serving its famous frozen custard. 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Two strikeouts for Burley tonight against the right-hander Louder. Now he faces a lefty. Ferguson looks to first and deals. Outside.
3: I think he's happy to see somebody other than Louder, even if he is left-handed. Burley obviously not having as much success this season against lefties, but more lately.
12: 12 hits in the last 31 at-bats for Alec Burleson. The pitch. High for ball two. Two balls, no strikes. Ferguson staring in. He wanted that call. Just missed wide on pitch one. And then a little bit up on pitch two. The 2-0 offering for the Cardinal first baseman. A swing and a miss. 2-1. Burleson has hit 15 home runs, driving in 69. They'll look over to first base. Now the pitch. A swing and a miss. 2-2. Burleson last homered against Milwaukee right here on the 8th of July.
3: Reds have walked more batters than any pitching staff in the National League. And a walk hurt him last inning. Love to see a walk hurt him this inning, too.
12: Burleson, a foul ball straight back. Stays alive at 2 balls, 2 strikes with one out in the 6th. Walked to Nathan Church, and then Blaze Jordan, who got behind in the count, laced a double to the gap in left center. The ball hopped off the track and high off the wall, staying in the park, allowing Church time to come on around and score the go-ahead run. Here's a pitch outside, and that gets away from Stevenson. Down to second, J.J. Weatherholt.
3: He just boxed that, didn't he? Not sure whether that was a different pitch than he thought. He just... It's called a wild pitch, but I think he just missed it.
12: Ferguson gets charged with a wild pitch. Weatherholt in scoring position now with a 3-2 pitch coming up for Burleson and Ivan Herrera on deck. Ferguson is ready. Out of the high set, he deals. There's a ground ball foul going past Stubby Clapp over toward the Cardinal dugout. I think I hear an attendance guest coming up from Ricky. 3-2, one out. A lead at second for Weatherholt. De La Cruz is trying to shorten that lead, playing behind him. Ferguson from the high set, the pitch. A swing and a ground ball to the second baseman, Arroyo. He throws out Burleson over to third. Weatherholt with two gone.
3: Would you believe 29,900?
12: Not 29,901?
3: Nope.
12: Two?
3: Nope. Staying right at an even 900. Just to make it easier.
12: And with the right-handed batter coming up, Ivan Herrera, we're going to have a pitching change brought to you by Goodwill. Terry Francona comes out to make the move. Give hope, give local, give Goodwill. We'll give you a break right here.
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12: Thirty-one-year-old Julian Garcia comes on to face Ivan Herrera, who now sports an elbow guard after being hit by a pitch. He takes up and in. Ball one. J.J. Weatherholt, the runner at third, belongs to Caleb Ferguson, who came in relief of Rhett Lauder to open the sixth inning. Bottom of the sixth, 2-1 Cardinals. Runner at third, two outs. The next pitch here by Garcia. A strike on the outside corner.
3: 10 years in the minor leagues for Garcia. You mentioned his age. Only one season, a few games in AAA. And here he is in the big leagues in 2026. That's some perseverance for you.
12: Garcia out of Metropolitan State University of Denver. Drafted by the Phillies in 2016. The pitch. Herrera, big swing and a foul ball back, 1-2. He was the 287th overall pick in the 2016 draft, drafted in the 10th round by the Phillies. Born in Fort Collins, Colorado. 0-2 major league record with a 3.21 ERA. Weatherholt over at third, two outs. The pitch. Way outside. Two balls and two strikes on the Cardinal DH tonight. Ivan Herrera. Herrera batting in the cleanup spot is trying to clean up. Weatherholt over at third base. Extend the Cardinal lead. The pitch. That's strike three called, and Herrera thought about challenging and then said no. Garcia gets a strikeout, leaving a runner at third. Ricky will tell you about the seventh, 2-1 Cardinals.

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5: New pitcher for the Cardinals is right-hander George Soriano. He has the top of the order. Great work by Dustin May. Threw 89 pitches through six innings, giving up just one run, one walk, eight punchouts. Soriano delivers high, ball one. Seven hits for May, who is in line on the positive side right now, but there's some baseball ahead. We've got a close one. It's 2-1 St. Louis, and Soriano has been effective most times in a Cardinal uniform. Next pitch is a little looper right to Weatherholt, the second baseman. It was hit on the line, a soft liner, and it's out number one in a game brought to you by Budweiser, official beer sponsor of Major League Baseball. Crack open the game with Budweiser and enjoy unrivaled flavor and refreshment. So the wild pitch was changed to a pass ball last inning. I believe that was the right adjustment. So that pass ball goes to Stevenson. For those of you very meticulous about keeping score at home, it's game number 46 for Soriano, 3.25 ERA. Has a couple of saves. Of course, he's just got the job of getting outs in the seventh inning, and he's gotten one, and he's facing the dangerous Sal Stewart. That ball is hit hard to left field. In comes Nootbaar, but he can't get it. It's going to drop in front of him, sinking line drive, and that is one on and one out now for the Reds. Let's pause right here for station ID on the Cardinals Radio Network, powered by Graybar.
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5: So Stewart, the runner at first base, runs well, and that ball's pulled foul down the right field line off the bat of J.J. Blade. 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They are a member of SIPC. We're in the top of the seventh inning. Two runs on one Cardinal hit. How about that? That was the Blaze Jordan double that drove in two runs. One run on eight hits for the Reds. And Blade has one of them. He's at the plate. He scored their run. The pitch to him is hit high and deep down the right field line, but it's hooking foul. So you may remember the game in Los Angeles when the Cardinals were playing the Angels. The Cardinals won 3-2. This was on Monday night. It was game number 99 for the Cardinals, and they won a game when they only had four hits. And we remarked how unusual that is. And they haven't won this one yet, but they only have one hit, and they have the lead. There's a swing and a miss. Big-time changeup from Soriano, and he strikes out Blade. And now he's going to face Eugenio Suarez. This will be his last batter, probably, if he gets him out. No action in the Cardinals' pen, but doubtful that he would go more than one inning. As we play here in the seventh, approaching the seventh inning stretch, Soriano would like to get us there quickly, up and in under the chin of Eugenio Suarez. Ball one. Suarez 1-for-3 here tonight. pretty much everybody has a hit or a walk for the Reds. Only Dane Myers is 0 for 3. Everybody else has something. Cardinals, not so much. There's a short lead, and long fly ball to left field. Did he get it? Yes, he did. He does it again. Suarez has been a Cardinal killer, and he hits a two-run home run over the Reds' bullpen in left field, and it's 3-2 Cincinnati. He continues to crush Cardinal pitching. Over the years, he's been something else. A slider, and he got all of it. I mean, he got all of it. We'll see what that one measured. 435 feet. A no-doubter. So the Cardinals are going to have to come back again. And it's Nathaniel Lowe who fouls one off. So no chance for a win for Dustin May. Again, a terrific start for him, a quality start. Only one run in six innings. But now the Cardinals are going to have to score some in the seventh, eighth, or ninth. How about all three of them? They're trailing by a run with Lowe at the plate, and the pitch to him is a called strike. Looked like a slider that just sat there from Soriano. Not his best, obviously.
6: Didn't sit there long.
5: No, it didn't. Nootbaar, Wynn, and Church due up in the bottom of the seventh inning. They've got a lefty, Burke, getting loose right now. The pitch is inside. They actually have three lefties, Brock Burke, Caleb Ferguson, and Sam Maul. And they've got five right-handers, but their bullpen, since the All-Star break, has struggled. A much higher ERA than the Cardinals' bullpen since the break, and it hasn't been good for St. Louis either. The 1-2 pitch, here it comes, and that ball is lifted into left field for a base hit. Took it the other way. I think that changeup might have been telegraphed a little bit by Soriano, slowed down his motion a bit. So the inning's not over yet, with Spencer Steer coming to the plate. He does not have a hit, but he has walked in this game. He was out trying to bunt his way on last time, popped it up to Dustin May.
6: Well, yesterday the game got out of hand in the eighth and ninth, with the Diamondbacks scoring five in the eighth and one in the ninth inning in a 10-6 win.

0: 2.
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6: Left-hander Brock Burke has the bottom of the seventh inning. Seventh inning stretch presented by Spectrum. It's internet, mobile, it's streaming TV, all from one place. The Reds took the lead in the top half of this inning on the two-run home run by Eugenio Suarez as Burke misses outside for a ball. His number's very good this year, 2.79 ERA, and he was pretty good last year, too, for the Angels. 7-1 out of their bullpen, 3.36 ERA, and his next delivery is low. He had some rough years with the Texas Rangers. Actually had a good year with them, but then had two really bad ones, and then had to kind of start over again, and the Angels have kind of resurrected his career, and he's doing well in Cincinnati. The lefty delivers a 2-0 pitch. That's grounded to the right side, and that's going to be handled by the first baseman, Stewart. He takes it himself, and Nupar is retired, 3 unassisted. 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So the Cardinals with just one hit in this game. Ryan Stanek back throwing for the Cardinals in their pen. Looks like he will have the eighth inning. As Mason Wynn takes a strike on the inside corner. Mason is struck out and grounded out. Cardinals have got their runs in the fifth inning with a hit by pitch. Two outs later, they got a walk to Nathan Church, and then Blaze Jordan hit a double. There's a hard hit ball to center, but it's going to be carried to the center fielder, Myers, for out number two. So Mason's 0 for 3. Cardinals just can't buy a hit today. When the game is on the line, call the closer, Morgan & Morgan, America's largest injury law firm. 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And we are going to have a pinch hitter, and it will be Nelson Velasquez, which is going to create the obligatory mound visit. Velasquez will pinch hit for Nathan Church against the left-hander, so their pitching coach is Matt Tracy. He's out to remind the lefty, in case he hadn't thought about it, that that might happen here. He is pitcher number 4, Brock Burke is, for the Reds. The starter, Louder, went 5, gave up one hit and two runs. Caleb Ferguson, then it was Julian Garcia. Now it's Burke. Pitching with two out, nobody on, to Velasquez. First pitch inside for a ball. Velasquez has the power to tie it, and that's what the idea.

is. That's how you roll in the dice here. See if he can run into one. The 1-0 pitch to Velasquez is swung on and missed. He got a changeup from Burke. So Soriano went an inning, gave up two hits, make it three hits, and two runs on the two-run home run, and had a punch-out. Burke, working from this stretch, delivers to Velasquez, and he swings through a fastball. He's been tardy on the fastball lately. Way late on that pitch that was up in the zone. Almost like he's looking off speed on every pitch, that would be my guess. What does he get here? The 1-2 pitch is a fastball right down the middle, and he strikes out. Not a good at-bat for Velasquez, and the Cardinals go very quietly. 1-2-3 here in the seventh. We're off to the eighth. John will have the play-by-play for you. The Cardinals are going to have to come back in this one. They trail 3-2 to Cincinnati.

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8: The pitch hit him. The umpire is awarding a hit by pitch. And it's after Dane Myers told the home plate umpire, I was hit by the pitch. And Oliver Marmol is saying, wait a minute. He wants to check with the video room to make sure that was a hit by pitch. We get a look at it now here in the booth.
9: Well, they either hit him or his bat, one of the two. And it
8: hit his arm.
9: It did hit his arm. I think they're going to be right on that.
10: St. Louis is challenging the hit by pitch call on the field.
9: Hard to tell on the first replay that I saw.
10: St. Louis is challenging the catcher's interference.
9: Oh, how about that?
8: Interference was called, not a hit by pitch.
9: Well, that's interesting.
8: We get a side view of it right now.
9: There's no catcher's interference for
8: sure.
9: And if that's what they're calling it, yeah, they're wrong about that. I mean, I think there was a little confusion, and I don't like the idea of the umpire asking the hitter.
8: I don't either. We've seen that twice now.
9: Yeah, that's a weird
8: thing.
9: Right
8: at the end of the last homestand and the beginning of this one.
9: If you don't see it, you don't see it. I mean, that's okay. And then that's what the challenge system is for. I mean, it's not going to be catcher's interference. In fact, he's walking back to home plate. I mean, he knows it's not catcher's interference. I wasn't so sure the ball didn't hit him.
8: It looked like the ball hit his arm.
9: I mean, can they change that to a hit by pitch after they're challenging it as a...
8: I wonder, would the Reds come out and challenge?
9: Oh, I bet they would. The Reds would have to do it because it wasn't called that way initially. But if you find something else in a play that's not what you were looking for, can you call that? That's what's going on.
8: We'll see what happens out of the studio in New York, because if that is a hit by pitch, they'll see that. And Terry Francona is... He's shouting out to Doug Eddings.
9: Well, I think Doug Eddings is saying the guy can't go back into the dugout. He needs to be back out here on the field because he's got to either be hitting because he just disappeared. Their batter is not there anymore.
8: We're still waiting for word out of New York. I was talking about August 7th, and here's the word.
10: Review. The call's overturned. It was a foul tip. The count is 0-2. St. Louis will retain its challenge.
9: Well, how about that?
8: So to finish up, August 7th, Cardinals play the Rockies that night. Fans will take home a Joe and Jack Buck bobblehead courtesy of Ameren. Tickets at cardinals.com/promotions. Dane Myers went back over to the on-deck area. Now he advances to home plate with a count of nothing and two. One out as Stevenson struck out. And Stanek is trying to do the same here with their eighth-place hitter, Dane Myers. The left field corner wide open with Velasquez playing over in left center field, and a foul ball back on a splitter that was up.
9: We're not privy to everything that the umpire's saying specifically to players on the field, but it looks like, and it's looked like two different times, that the umpire's asking the player if it hit him or not. And I don't think that's a good precedent to me. That's happened twice.
8: The pitch is swung on, and a high pitch is fouled just to our right. Sounded like it hit my glove. 0-2 on Dane Myers, who started out in the Detroit organization, was picked up by Miami.
9: You know, we used to say
8: made the big league level. That ball went over to Polo and Benji's booth. Yeah. There's a foul ball back to the screen, and it's still 0-2 on Myers.
9: We used to say, was that a glove or a frying pan you were trying to catch that in? That's what it sounded like.
8: Talking about Dick Stewart and his fielding ability or lack thereof. Winning the Iron Glove Award.
9: Right.
8: The 0-2 pitch way outside. One ball, two strikes. I had a Dick Stewart first baseman's mitt.
9: Mm.
8: And one of my friends said, really? That's made of leather?
9: Never been used on the inside.
8: The 1-2. A swing and a miss. Stanek has struck out two to open up the eighth.
9: Our other line is, you should have kept the box and thrown away the glove. I use that a few times. I learned that from my friends at Clemson University.
8: Oh, did you?
9: Yeah, teammates of mine in summer ball. That was one of their lines. They were pretty good at the jabbering.
8: Here is Arroyo, one out of three tonight. The pitch, Stanek gets ahead with a foul ball over toward the Cardinal on deck circle. When the Cardinals come up in the bottom of the eighth, Blaze Jordan, who drove in two in the fifth inning, will be the leadoff batter. Jimmy Crooks to hit second, and J.J. Weatherholt to bat third. Jose Fermin, Pedro Pajes available from the right side, and Brian Torres from the left. Pitch inside. Arroyo gets out of the way. Velasquez has been used as a pinch hitter. He was called out on strikes. He stayed in the game to play in left field. Arroyo with a 1-1 pitch coming his way outside off Crook's mitt. 2-1. The Cardinals split a doubleheader, winning 8-1 and losing 7-6 in 11 innings back on May 23rd at Great American Ballpark. There's a pitch that's taken just off the outside corner. Ball three, 3-1 on Arroyo, with Ellie De La Cruz coming up. And Ellie De La Cruz has hit the ball hard three times tonight. See if Stanek can come back against the ninth place hitter, Arroyo. Evan Arroyo hits that hard, picked on a hop by the first baseman. Burleson flips to Stanek just in time to get Arroyo. Arroyo bumps into Stanek, but both are okay. Good play by Burleson, taking extra bases away from the speedy Arroyo. It's getting late. We go to the bottom of the eighth with the Reds leading 3-2 in St. Louis.
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11: 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Stay-

It's right-hander T.J. Antone pitching for the Reds. He's trying to protect a 3-2 lead as the Cardinals bat in the eighth inning, and a slider is called a strike. Antone follows Brock Burke, who pitched an inning with a strikeout. Right-hander against right-hander. Antone's pitch, way outside, one ball, one strike. Burke got Nootbaar on a ground out. First base to the pitcher covering. Wynn on a fly out to center, and a called third strike on pinch hitter Nelson Velasquez. Now Antone pitches to Blaze Jordan. Blaze swings and fouls it. Goes out of play off to our right. Maryville University uses the latest technology from data analytics, AI, and cybersecurity to prepare students for careers of the future. 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One ball, two strikes. Jordan swings, and he pops this one up. It's playable. Into short right field. Under it, the first baseman, Stewart. He calls and makes the catch. One out. And here is Jimmy Crooks. Crooks is 0 for 2. He has four hits in his last 18 at-bats. Two of those home runs. Both solo shots. 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Crooks swings and misses. He was trying to even the score with one swing. The Cardinals have been out hit 10-1, yet they trail by a run. Crooks takes the batter's timeout. He's back in there with a one-strike count. Antone, as retired Jordan, goes after Crooks. A strike called, nothing and two. ...25-year-old catcher out of the University of Oklahoma. Jimmy Crooks, and now a mound visit. Antone getting a mound visit here with one out, the Cardinals down by a run.

0: Tyler Stevenson back behind the plate, going through the signs by way of pitch com. The two-strike pitch swung on and hit foul behind Stubby Clapp down the right field line. 0-2 on Crooks. Crooks, a fly ball to deep center and a ground out to second. They play him to pull on the infield, a step or two toward left center field, giving up the right field line. Crooks takes a pitch in the dirt. He recognized the curveball, and that was going to be well out of the strike zone.
1: You know, Mike Claiborne happens to be off today, but we want to let him know because he might be listening in. He often does when he's off, but we just want him to know that we miss him.
0: We do.
1: Not the same without Mike around here. Such a big part of our broadcast family.
0: The 1-2 pitch, one out. Here it comes. Crook swings and lines it into right center field. That's in the gap. It's going to the track. It's going to the wall. Crooks is the tying run at second with one out. That's a way to hang with him after falling behind in the count, hitting his third double of the season. And J.J. Weatherholt is up.
1: And the Cardinals just doubled their hit total.
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0: Jose Fermin is running at second base for Jimmy Crooks. Here's Weatherholt, the pitch. Weatherholt swings and misses strike one.
1: I'm not sure there's anybody else I'd rather have up right now than Weatherholt. I mean, Stan Musial, but at least on this current Cardinal team, I think he's as good as anybody, John. He's a clutch hitter.
0: Weatherholt has walked twice tonight, grounded out sharply to short. The pitch by Antone. Here it comes. A swing and a miss, 0-2 on Weatherholt. Crooks with his third double of the year set up the tying run. And it's Fermin running for him. Fermin's trying to get a decent lead, but Ellie De La Cruz is playing right there behind him, the Cincinnati shortstop. 0-2 on Weatherholt. With one out, the pitch. A swing and a miss. He went for the sweeper in the dirt. And now Jordan Walker. Walker's 0-for-3. And he's overdue. 77 runs batted in for Jordan Walker to go along with 22 homers, 22 doubles. On a night honoring Jordan Walker and his home run derby championship at the All-Star game, the pitch, half swing and a foul back. He couldn't get the bat out of the way of the high pitch.
1: I think we should ask him if that was catcher's interference.
0: Maybe. Walker hitting second in the lineup for the second straight day. Trying to pick up Jose Fermin, the pinch runner from second base. Antone with the pitch. A swing, and there's a ball that's hit into shallow center field, and it is going to be caught. Backpedaling out there, the second baseman Arroyo puts it away. The Cardinals strand the tying run at second. We go to the ninth, 3-2 Cincinnati.
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0: Luis Castellum is the new pitcher, and he takes over for Ryan Stanek, who worked an inning, striking out two. And it's the top of the order for the Reds in the ninth inning as they lead 3-2. Eli De La Cruz goes after the first pitch, and it's fouled out of play off to the left. Castellum is pitching in his seventh game, a 1-1 record with a 6 ERA. Eight hits allowed in six innings. The pitch way outside, missing with his changeup. Castellum has given up 5 runs, 4 earned on 8 hits. He's allowed 3 homers, 1 walk, 7 strikeouts.
1: Yeah, he's been okay except for the homers. Made some mistakes and did not get away with it.
0: Ball two goes low, 2-1. And he doesn't want De La Cruz on base leading off the ninth, trying to protect a one-run game, trying to give his team a chance in the bottom of the ninth. The pitch, way outside, 3-1. And Castellum wants a new baseball. He gets one from Pedro Paez. Here's the 3-1 pitch. Low ball four, a leadoff walk. He's still trying to get his feet on the ground, isn't
1: he? Yeah, he is. And, you know, the stuff's there. The changeup is going to be a big pitch for him. He's going to have a nice career, and all that's good. But, you know, he's just not quite, I'm not going to say confident, but it's just not all together yet at the big league level. I think it will get there. He's trying to find his right mix of pitches.
0: Here is ball one to Sal Stewart.
1: Cardinals are going to have to face their closer, who is also not available the last time he played the Cincinnati Reds. That's Emilio Pagan. He's getting loose in their pen for the ninth.
0: The pitch on the way. A strike called, 1-1. Stewart singled and was on base when Eugenio Suarez hit his 14th home run of the year in the seventh inning, giving the Reds the 3-2 lead they have now. A 1-out-of-4 night for Stewart. There's a pickoff throw to first base. Pretty good move over there. And lunging back safely, Eli De La Cruz. Castellum listens in for the sign, holding the glove to his ear. Now from the stretch, the runner goes. The pitch is taken outside. The throw to second base and safe. Bang, bang play, and De La Cruz gets the safe call by Gabe Morales at second. The 18th steal.
1: Not a bad throw by Paez into the game to do the catching, and just a tad late. I mean, nothing he could have done about that. That's just the speed of Cruz, or De La Cruz, making that happen.
0: Now Stewart with a runner at second, nobody out. The count 2-1 against the rookie right-hander, Luis Castellum. The right-hander's pitch inside, and it goes to the screen. It's 3-1. I don't know how that missed Stewart on to third. De La Cruz.
1: I think the Cardinals would have been better off if it hit him.
0: It would have been much better off. But that wild pitch follows the stolen base. Now a runner at third and nobody out.
1: I'm not so sure it didn't hit his shirt looking at the replay there. Can you challenge that it did hit him if you're Ollie Marmol? I think you can.
0: I think you can, but no challenge. Infield in now. All-star Stewart at the plate. A swing, and there's a base hit to left field, and the Reds lead by two. The game got away late yesterday, and now the Reds have a two-run lead with nobody out in the ninth inning tonight.
1: Well, I thought that this game would come down to whose bullpen is better, and Gastelum does not have his stuff today. That was a hanger right up in the middle of the zone, and I think he was maybe a little bit rattled by the pitch prior, and there was not much on that, not much spin on it.
0: Boy, a gift run with a walk, a steal, and a wild pitch, and a base hit. The pitch is swung on, ground ball hit off Gastelum's glove to the second baseman, Weatherholt, who throws out Blade. 1-4-3, and on to second base, Stewart with one out. Runner in scoring position for Suarez, who has two hits his last two times up. Two out of four tonight with a single and a two-run homer. Gastelum with the pitch, a swing and a miss. Going for a changeup on the first offering.
1: Not to belabor this point or even state the obvious, but I guess I'm doing both. The Cardinals miss JoJo Romero.
0: The one strike pitch outside. It's like losing a big offensive weapon in the lineup.
1: Yes.
0: Where someone else has to step up, next person up.
1: Right.
0: And that's the way it is in the bullpen. And the Cardinals have come up short.
1: Sometimes the dominoes start falling after that.
0: Runner at second, the 1-1 pitch outside. Suarez with a 2-1 count.
1: I mean, it's clearly it's opportunity for somebody, right? I mean, that's the good part. You're giving somebody an opportunity to show that I can do that job, but right now the Cardinals' bullpen is not the most solid part of their team.
0: The 2-1, a check swing and no swing. Ball three, 3-1. And Gastelum is asking for some trouble here with a 3-1 pitch to make to Suarez, who has hit six home runs in his last 12 games, including tonight. The pitch, a foul ball back, and it's 3-2. He had a good swing at that 93-mile-an-hour four-seamer.
1: I didn't like the way that Ellie De La Cruz stopped and talked to everybody when he came over the home plate. He talked to Suarez. He talked to the on-deck batter. He sees something or saw something in that trip around the bases from Gastelum, so that's basically a tell, game-time tell.
0: The 3-2 pitch. And that's taken a little bit high, ball four. Two walks in the inning for the rookie right-hander. Two on and one out. And here's Lowe, a left-handed batter coming up. Lowe has two hits in four bats tonight. And a mound visit by Pedro Pajes. The other infielders come in and they get in on the discussion.
1: And when you're trailing by two and not hitting, I understand why you just stay with Gastelum here. And you think, well, you could bring in, you know, somebody else. But, you know, do you really want to use another pitcher in a game that's really turning south fast? Brian Hayes is the runner.
0: And they do feel like they can have a much bigger inning as Hayes is running for Suarez. Here's Lowe with runners at first and second base. Hayes with a big lead. Burleson plays deep behind him, and the pitch in there for a strike. Hayes was out a good long time with a sore back. And he's the runner at first base. At second base, Sal Stewart, one out. The pitch, a half swing and a foul, and it's 0-2 on Nathaniel Lowe. Hayes doing some stretching over at first base, coming in cold off the bench to run for Eugenio Suarez. Gastelum is ready. A look to second. The right-hander's pitch. A swing and a ground ball to Burleson. Throwing to second. Out. The throw back to the pitcher covering. Double play. Hayes and Lowe are doubled up. 3-6-1 on the double play, but the Reds have added on. The Cardinals face a do-or-die bottom of the ninth coming up with the Reds leading 4-2.
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0: Emilio Pagan, their closer, is in for the Reds. A 4-2 lead for Cincinnati. Pagan was out with a left hamstring strain. He went on the 6th of May. He's back now on the pitch. Burleson, a big swing and a foul ball back. I've always said the runs 7th inning on are hard to get back.
1: Oh, yeah.
0: Well, the Reds have put up three of those, with a homer by Suarez in the 7th, counting for 2, and then De La Cruz getting on with a walk, a steal, a wild pitch, and then a base hit by Stewart made it the 4-2 lead the Reds have now. We're in the bottom of the ninth. There's a foul that goes off the screen above the Cardinal dugout. And Pagan is after his 10th save and 13 save opportunities. The Cardinal first baseman Burleson has struck out twice and grounded out. The 0-2 pitch leading off the ninth. A swing and a drive down the right field line. That's going to go foul.
1: Oh, boy.
0: Home run distance, too. Foul ball.
1: About 5 degrees foul.
0: Burleson, Herrera, and Nootbaar. Herrera's strikeout with Weatherholt at third base. Back in the 6th inning. That looks big. Jordan was left at second after he drove in 2 in the 5th inning. The Cardinals have not had many opportunities. Only 2 hits tonight. Here's Pagan with another 0-2 pitch. Burleson whacks that to center field. Moving back on it, their center fielder, and the catch is made by Dane Myers, one out. One away for Herrera. Saturday, August the 8th, when the Cardinals play the Rockies, fans will take home an overall print Cardinals polo courtesy of Bear. Tickets and details at cardinals.com/promotions. Ivan Herrera. He has been hit by a pitch and scored a run tonight, 0-for-2 officially. Hit just above the elbow. He swings and misses a cutter on the first pitch from Pagan. Herrera last homered against Milwaukee here on the 7th of July. Pagan's pitch. Herrera takes a strike, and he's in the hole 0-2. Four-two Cincinnati. One out in the Cardinals' ninth inning, but nobody on base. The pitch, right down the middle. Herrera is out on three pitches.
1: Yeah, that one's hard to understand right there. That's an 0-2 pitch. I think that was middle-middle. It was. It was middle-middle, 0-2. Clearly
0: no swing.
1: Looking for something else.
0: And with Herrera going 0-3 tonight, he's 0 for his last 10. Well, here's Nootbaar with the Cardinals down to their last out. Lars is 0-3 tonight, checks his swing, and strike one is called on the outside half of the plate. The Cardinals got a double from Jimmy Crooks, but could not score in the eighth inning. They went out fast in the seventh. The pitch in the dirt, one ball, one strike. The pitcher of record on the plus side is Julian Garcia. He came in and struck out Herrera, called third strike in the sixth inning, and then Suarez hit a two-run homer in the seventh. The 1-1 pitch. Nootbaar takes a strike. One ball, two strikes with two outs, and the Cardinals are down to their last strike. The Reds are trying to win for the second time in six games against the Cardinals in 2026. McGahn with the pitch. Nootbaar swings and misses. This ball game has come to an end, and the Reds beat the Cardinals tonight 4-2. Ricky and I will talk about it after this.
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1: The Reds win this one 4-2, and you're not going to win many games, Ricky, with two hits.
2: No, you're not, and you're also not going to win games when you can't control Eugenio Suarez, and he has done that so many times against the Cardinals. He ends up getting the game winner, and as we mentioned, it's going to be up to the bullpens. Both bullpens have been struggling since the All-Star break, especially the Cincinnati Reds, but theirs was really good in relief of Lauder, pitched well, and of course, Dustin May pitched really well, too. And the Cardinals gave up not only the two in the seventh, but Gastelum gave up one more in the ninth inning. So 4-2 loss, and the Cardinals got to find a way to get some runs, John.
1: The Reds have won three in a row, and the Cardinals have dropped their last two, and the Redbirds have lost 12 of the last 17 games.
2: Yeah, going in the wrong direction right now, and of course, it can all change on a dime, and we're waiting for that change to happen.
1: And we need some change, don't we?
2: Yeah, we do. We do.
1: 4-2, Reds over the Cardinals, and we have the play of the game presented by Marriott St. Louis Grand. That's coming up in a moment. Book your Grand Slam Cardinals ticket package. Do that right now. We'll hear the play when we come back.
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1: Here, then Tyler Stevenson doubled to right center field. The ball bounced over the wall, though, for a ground rule double. The Reds got only one run out of it and left runners at second and third when Dane Myers grounded out slowly to the shortstop Mason Wynn, who made a good, strong throw to leave runners at second and third. The Cardinals managed to take the lead in the fifth inning with the help of a hit by pitch. Who else? Yvonne Herrera was plunked by a pitch for the 25th time this year. He stole second base, then moved up on a flyout by Lars Nootbaar. Mason Wynn grounded out, couldn't score the runner with the infield pulled in. Nathan Church took a walk, and then Blaze Jordan doubled to left center field, giving the Cardinals a 2-1 lead. But the Reds got the lead right back in the seventh inning, as Dustin May was finished for the night after six, giving up a run on seven hits. He walked one and struck out eight, hitting a batter. George Soriano took over, and in the seventh, Ellie De La Cruz lined out to Weatherholt. Sal Stewart, a base hit to left. J.J. Bleday struck out swinging. But up came Eugenio Suarez for our play of the game presented by Marriott St. Louis Grand.
2: There's a short lead, and long fly ball to left field. Did he get it? Yes, he did. He does it again. Suarez has been a Cardinal killer, and he hits a two-run home run over the Reds bullpen in left field, and it's 3-2 Cincinnati.
1: His 27th career home run against the Cardinals gave the Reds the lead. They added on in the ninth inning against Luis Gastelum. A walk to Ellie De La Cruz. He stole second, his second steal of the game. Then he went to third on a wild pitch and scored on a single by Sal Stewart. After a ground out by Vlade and a walk to Eugenio Suarez, Key Brian Hayes ran for him. Nathaniel Lowe grounded into a double play, but the Reds had a two-run lead. Then with Emilio Pagan coming on to try to nail the game down for Julian Garcia's first big league win, Alec Burleson, a fly out to center. Yvonne Herrera, a called third strike. He was out on three pitches. Lars Nootbaar went down swinging. That was the ball game. The Reds won 4-2. Cincinnati outhit the Cardinals tonight 11-2. It was an airless game. The Reds could have scored more than four. They left 10 on, going 2-for-11 with runners in scoring position. The Cardinals, with just two hits, left three on. They went 1-for-8 with runners in scoring position. That double by Blaze Jordan was the one hit. Julian Garcia, he got one out, striking out Yvonne Herrera, getting him on a called third strike, leaving J.J. Weatherholt on third base in the sixth inning. It's the first major league win for Garcia. Soriano was the loser, three up, three down. And save number 10 for Emilio Pagan in 13 save opportunities. A two-hour, 34-minute game, 29,900, the paid attendance at Busch Stadium, as the Reds beat the Cardinals for the second time in six games, the final tonight, 4-2. Our game tomorrow night features Andre Pallante going for his 11th win. He's 10-6 against Hunter Green. The hard-throwing right-hander is 2-1 for the Reds. Airtime 5:20. Ricky has the lineups at 6:05. I'll bring you the first pitch thrown by Pallante around 6:15. We hope you'll join us. Thanks to our producer-engineer here at the ballpark, Jim Jackson, Johnny Camp in the St. Louis studio, Emmett Kincannon has been our booth assistant here at the ballpark. And Mike Claiborne will be back with us this weekend. He was away from the game tonight. Matt Pauly is coming up, along with Ricky Horton. They'll be hosting the Live at Ballpark Village program coming up here shortly. Now for Ricky Horton, I'm John Rooney, reminding you the final score, the Reds over the Cardinals 4-2. And so long from Busch Stadium in downtown St. Louis. 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

0: Tough way to open up a weekend series for the Cardinals. They lose to the Reds today by a 4-2 score. Welcome into the Mercy Cardinals postgame show here on the Cardinals Radio Network. My name is Matt Pauley. I am coming your way from Cardinals Nation Restaurant and Bar inside of Ballpark Village. Hopefully lots of folks are making their way over here as we are going to have former Cardinal Anthony Reyes joining Ricky Horton and myself coming up in just a little while. But before we get to that, we got a few other things to get to, including going back through the game with the highlights. Pitching matchup today, the Cardinals have Dustin May on the mound. Rhett Lauder, who hasn't been pitching well recently but has good career numbers against the Cardinals, making the start for the Reds. May looked good in the early going. Two outs in the top of the first inning. He's facing off against J.J. Blade.
1: First things first, Blade with the 0-2 pitch coming up from May. A swing and a miss, struck him out.
0: And then in the second inning, same situation. Two outs. He'd already struck out Nathaniel Lowe in the second inning, and he's facing off against Spencer Steer.
1: As May swings into the windup, the next pitch, Steer takes strike three. On three pitches, Steer gets the ring up.
0: So it remains scoreless. The Reds do get two hits in the third inning, but they end up stranding two as well. It remains scoreless as the game goes to the fourth. In the fourth inning, it is Cincinnati taking the first lead of the day. J.J. Blade leads the inning off with a base hit, and then with two outs, Spencer Steer walks. Runners on at first and second for Tyler Stevenson.
2: The 1-2 pitch coming up. Runner in scoring position, and that ball's hit hard into the gap in right center field, and they're not going to catch it. It's going to bounce over the wall, and that just saved a run.
1: It sure did.
2: From the Cardinals' point of view, because there is no doubt that Steer would have scored from first base. As Stevenson doubles into the gap, he now has a single and a double. It's 1-0 Cincinnati.
0: Steer is at third, and Dane Myers comes to the plate.
2: The 3-1 pitch coming up, and that's grounded towards the left side. Mason Wynn's going to have to hurry. He's got it, and the throw is in time as he gets Myers by a step. Oh, great to have a terrific shortstop behind you when you're pitching here at Busch Stadium. I know the feeling.
0: Yeah, Myers was frustrated that he was not able to collect a hit there. It's a 1-0 game as the game goes to the bottom of the fourth. In the bottom of the fourth, J.J. Weatherholt will lead things off with a walk, but nothing more. Jordan Walker would ground into a double play in the inning, and it was a quiet frame for the Cardinals. However, they would get on the board, and they would take the lead in the fifth. Ivan Herrera leads the inning off by being hit by a pitch, and it wasn't long after that that he's on second base.
3: There goes Herrera with a huge tell, and he slides in well ahead of the throw by Stevenson. Herrera was well on his way to second base before Lauder ever released the pitch.
0: Lars Nootbaar would then fly out, but Herrera does take third, even with the ball out to left field. That was good base running by Herrera. So Herrera hit by a pitch, steals second, takes third on a fly out. He was in position to potentially score a run without the aid of a hit on at third with just one out. However, Mason Wynn would end up grounding out, and they weren't able to get the run across. Two outs in the inning for Nathan Church. He walks, and it brings up Blaze Jordan.
1: The pitch.
3: A swing, and there's a drive. That's hit to deep left center field. That ball is going to get down and short hop the wall. It scores one. It scores two. 2-1 Cardinals on the two-out double by Jordan, plating Herrera and Nathan Church.
0: That was the first hit of the day for the Cardinals, and it was a big one. It scores two, and as John said, it makes it a 2-1 game. They had an opportunity to add on, but Jimmy Crooks unable to come through.
1: The next pitch, a swing and a ground ball to the second baseman Arroyo, who throws out Crooks.
0: So that would send the game to the top of the sixth inning, and Cincinnati would attempt to answer. Eugenio Suarez would lead the inning off with a base hit, then Nathaniel Lowe singles. Runners on at first and second for Spencer Steer.
1: The pitch on the way, and here's a bunt in the air, and it's caught by May. Running toward third base, the Cardinal pitcher backhands that one before it can hit the ground. Steer is out, and Tyler Stevenson is coming up.
0: That was one heck of a play by Dustin May. That's a huge moment. Tyler Stevenson, though, he is hit by a pitch. That loads the bases at just one out. Dane Myers, he pops out to Alec Burleson on the infield fly rule. Another big moment in this inning. And with the bases loaded and two outs, Edwin Arroyo comes up to the plate.
1: May is ready. The 1-1 pitch. Swung on and a high fly ball. It's going to stay in the park. Under it, Nathan Church in left center. He has it. The Reds leave the bases loaded.
0: So that sends the game to the bottom of the sixth inning. New pitcher into the game for the for Cincinnati is Caleb Ferguson. He walks J.J. Weatherholt, and then with one out, there's a pass ball that allows him to go to second. Alec Burleson then grounds out. That sends Weatherholt to third. That ends the day for Ferguson. On comes Julian Garcia to face off against Ivan Herrera.
1: Extend the Cardinal lead. The pitch. That's strike three called, and Herrera thought about challenging and then said no.
0: So that sends the game to the top of the seventh inning. Cardinals continue to lead by a 2-1 score. Dustin May's day over six very strong innings, and it brings on George Soriano. First batter he faces, Ellie De La Cruz. He lines out, but then Sal Stewart singles. A strikeout of J.J. Blade brings up the always dangerous Eugenio Suarez.
2: Cardinals, not so much. There's a short lead, and long fly ball to left field. Did he get it? Yes, he did. He does it again. Suarez has been a Cardinal killer, and he hits a two-run home run over the Reds' bullpen in left field, and it's 3-2 Cincinnati.
0: That's a big bummer moment.

0: sends the game to the bottom of the eighth. T.J. Anton on to pitch for Cincinnati. And with one out, he's facing Jimmy Crooks.
1: Here it comes. Crooks swings and lines it into right center field. That's in the gap. It's going to the track. It's going to the wall. Crooks is the tying run at second with one out.
0: He is replaced on the bases by pinch runner Jose Fermin. They're just trying to get at least one run home to tie the game up. J.J. Weatherholt strikes out. Jordan Walker comes to the plate.
1: Anton with the pitch. A swing, and there's a ball that's hit into shallow center field, and it is going to be caught. Backpedaling out there, the second baseman Arroyo puts it away. The Cardinals strand the tying run at second.
0: As the game goes to the ninth inning, Luis Gastelum comes on to pitch for the Cardinals. He walks Ellie De La Cruz, who quickly steals second, and then a wild pitch pushes him to third, and not that much longer with Sal Stewart at the plate, we would see De La Cruz come home.
1: Infield in now. All-star Stewart at the plate, a swing, and there's a base hit to left field, and the Reds lead by two. The game got away late yesterday, and now the Reds have a two-run lead with nobody out in the ninth inning tonight.
0: So that sends the game eventually to the bottom of the ninth inning. Emilio Pagan to pitch for Cincinnati. Alec Burleson flies out. Ivan Herrera strikes out. And with two outs in a two-run game that the Cardinals are trailing, Lars Nootbaar at the plate.
1: Pagan with the pitch. Nootbaar swings and misses. This ball game has come to an end, and the Reds beat the Cardinals tonight 4-2.
0: Cardinals with come up short here in game number one of this series against Cincinnati. With the victory, the Reds, they are able to improve to 48-54. The Cardinals, they drop to 52-51. Winning totals for Cincinnati, four runs, 11 hits, no errors. They leave 10. For St. Louis, two runs, two hits, no errors. They leave three. The winning pitcher, Garcia, 1-2. The loss to Soriano, he drops to 3-3. Pagan, the save, his 10th of the year. Home run, Suarez, his 14th dinger this year. Game goes 2 hours and 34 minutes. Tickets sold, 29,900 at Busch Stadium as the Cardinals lose to the Reds by a 4-2 score. We'll take a break. We'll come back. We'll wrap up this edition of the Mercy Cardinals postgame show, and then we'll get you set for Friday night live here at Cardinals Nation as Anthony Reyes is going to join Ricky Horton and myself for the program tonight. Well, we'll take another break. Have more in just a moment. This is the Mercy Cardinals postgame show on the Cardinals Radio Network, powered by Graybar.
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3: Cardinals lose to Cincinnati 4-2, opening up a weekend series. 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Well, Friday Night Live coming your way in just a few minutes. Ricky Horn and myself will be talking with former Cardinals pitcher Anthony Reyes. Really looking forward to that conversation, and hopefully you stay tuned for that. And if you are out and about looking for something to do, we'd love for you to stop on by Cardinals Nation. 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Three pitchers with 26 tied for second. That includes the Cardinals' Riley O'Brien. 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Cardinals and Reds will play game two of this three-game series coming up tomorrow. The pitching matchup, the Cardinals are set to send to the mound right-hander Andre Pallante. He is at 10-6 with a 4.02 ERA. The Reds are going to counter with a good one in right-hand pitcher Hunter Green, although his numbers this year are not great. He's 2-1 with a 6.06 ERA. That's a 6:15 first pitch tomorrow evening. That means our coverage is set to begin at 5:20. For the voice of the Cardinals, John Rooney and Ricky Horton, who had the call of the game for Mike Claiborne, who is on assignment. Our on-site producer engineer is Jim Jackson. Studio producer engineer is John Camp. Also want to say thank you to Ben Boyd, the manager of the Cardinals Radio Network. I say all that, but we're not done yet, because we've got Friday Night Live by Friday Night Live here at Cardinals Nation. That is going to be coming your way in just a few moments. Anthony Reyes is our featured guest. Don't go anywhere. 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
2: We are so glad to be able to welcome onto the program tonight. Welcome back into St. Louis as well. Former Cardinals pitcher Anthony Ray is with us. Anthony, it's great to see you. Welcome back.
3: Thank you for having me. I appreciate it.
4: Always good to see you, Anthony. Of course, how about the applause here at Cardinal Nation for Anthony Reyes, who's a World Series champion. You got a lot of things on your resume, and they came early in your career, too, which we'll talk about as well. But I'm going to start with that World Series question just to kind of get that out of the way, because I know that's what we're celebrating all summer. We've seen a lot of guys from that team already, but what difference has that made in your life to be able to kind of be able to say that you were a world champion?
3: It changed my life. I mean, just Tony giving me the opportunity to start that game, and trusting me to do it, especially as a rookie, it changed my life. So I'm great, internally grateful for him for allowing me that opportunity. And yeah, I got lucky, and they weren't able to hit the ball. So
4: yeah, and the game he's talking about, for those that don't know, well, shame on you if you don't know. It was Game 1 of the World Series. 25 years old, you're just starting your career. How did Tony tell you that? I mean, did that kind of come out of the blue, or how did you find out you were starting Game 1?
3: So the whole thing was the division series against the Padres. So I wasn't on the roster, so I had to sit there and really not do much other than just throw, and then come the Mets. He's like, hey, you're starting Game 4. I'm like, okay. Didn't end up too well. So at the end of that series, I was in the bullpen. We end up winning, and then here comes Detroit. Day before, during warm-ups, Duncan comes up to my locker, and he goes, hey, you're starting tomorrow. Mm-hmm. And so I said, okay, I'll just do my normal day before stuff.
4: So were you jacked about that, or just you're kind of a even-keeled guy, I guess. I that's how you seem to me. Would you agree with that or no?
3: Yeah. I just for me, it was just do my routine day before, and I didn't really have a whole lot of time to think about it. So yeah. My thing back then was Xbox, so I just get my Xbox and play the day before and not think about it.
4: And it's years later you look back and say, wait a minute, I started against another rookie named Justin Verlander on the other side.
3: Yeah.
4: And obviously it was a great series, and you guys deserved where you got.
3: Yeah, it's it's funny because everyone asked me, like, hey, were you nervous with playing with him? Like, I didn't top talk to him. I just had to pitch against him. So I didn't have to hit against him or anything. So just try to do my job, and he's going to do his job. And I think back in St. Louis, he actually talked to me, and he's like, hey, man, what's up with the flat hat? And I'm like, hey, I get it out of the box just like you do. I just don't bend it.
2: Where did that start?
3: Oh, thank you. The hat?
2: Yeah.
3: Oh, it started in probably A-ball. I just couldn't see. I had contacts, so I couldn't see at night. It was hard for me to see, like, the signs. So keeping it flat was the only thing that allowed, like, me to see signs. So
2: it's just a functional sort of thing.
3: I just stayed with it. So I just cut the back out so I could actually stretch it so it wouldn't actually bend. That was it.
4: Yeah, how about that? We're going to stay on baseball for a minute. We've got other things to talk about as we move along here tonight. But just thinking about a story you told me just moments ago, which I've never heard, about meeting a pretty important guy in the Cardinals clubhouse as a rookie. Why don't you tell that story to our listeners?
3: First big league invite for spring training, I go up, and I can't remember if it was Lou Brock or it was Bob Gibson come up and talk to me, and Murphy comes up after our bullpen coach. He goes, do you know who you're just talking to? I'm like, no. And he goes, hold on. So he comes back after a while, and he's got a whole tube of socks and full of baseballs with signed with, like, Red Shandy's, Mutual, and everybody. He goes, hold on to these things. So I end up having to look it up and find out who they were. And I'm like, ooh, I should probably know who they are.
4: Well, you ended up knowing. That was
3: good.
4: Yeah,
3: I did. Yeah.
4: But what about what Gibson told you later when you had a chance to kind of reconnect with him?
3: Yeah, so he was in the dugout during one of the spring training games that I'd started. And I was a high ball pitcher.
4: Yeah.
3: And he comes up and he goes, we need more of you guys up in here. He's like, I like the way you throw up in the zone. And I'm like, okay. Now, I really appreciate it coming from you. It's yeah. It's a pretty good compliment. I'm like, in my head, I'm like, can you tell Duncan?
2: And, I mean, that's kind of come back around. The high strike is more of a thing now. We went through a period of time in baseball where everybody wanted to pitch low in the zone and get ground balls, but more and more we're seeing pitchers elevate them much more.
3: Yeah, I think I was in the wrong era because I remember five innings now is great, and I'm like, man, I'd be in a better position now than I was back then.
4: And spin rate is great. And that you had to have had, and that's the big lingo now. It's not just velo, which, of course, we everybody cares about maybe more than we should, but it's also spin rate. Does the ball hop? And that's what your ball did. You threw the hopping fastball at the top of the zone and had a superior changeup that you would throw off of that. But I think today, like you say, era-wise, I think if people saw that spin rate at the top of the zone, they'd probably be pretty excited about you.
3: Yeah, it was it was definitely frustrating, like, coming through and just, I'd have good games in spring training and then I'd see some in the paper. I'm like, oh, like, does he really like me or what's going on?
4: Right,
3: but
4: yeah.
3: I did what I did, and I was able to, was able to compete at this level. And I just thought it was in the wrong era.
2: Your story is interesting when you come up, because coming out of college, you went from, you weren't considered the top-level prospect, and by the time you were done in the minors, you were the Cardinals' top pitching prospect. I hear from guys all the time who are maybe top-level prospects from the moment they get drafted, the pressure that exists on them. For you and your story going through the minors, were you elevated into that position? Did that impact you at all while you were on track?
3: Never really thought about it. The only thing that I did was I had a chip on my shoulder because I got hurt in college, mm-hmm. so it kind of affected mm-hmm. my draft status. I got drafted by Detroit first. As a junior, and then I declined it and went to St. Louis the following year. But I always had a chip on my shoulder. So I would see guys that come in, that came in with, in the first round, and I always knew I came in for the instructional league. I just knew that I had to do something different to compete. So I had that chip on my shoulder, and I just went out and every little opportunity that I had, I made sure I maximized on it.
4: You mentioned that maybe a wrong era for you, yet you had parts of five years in the big leagues. You had a World Series championship, and you had a good career. I mean, you had a wonderful, obviously, that first year and winning a World Series game. Not a lot of people can make that statement, but when you bring up you guys talking about USC, where would you have been on the timetable with Randy Flores at USC?
3: So I was there. I got there in the fall of '99. He was already out. So I think he maybe like one or two years before me.
4: Yeah, and he's one of the great pitchers. Obviously, runs our draft now.
3: Yeah, and I played with his brother. I think it was at 1 year, Ron.
4: Okay.
3: So yeah, it's like the same guy. So.
2: Was it an easy decision for you to go back? I think if I have the rounds, so I think you went 13, didn't sign, maybe 15 to the Cardinals or 15 to 17. In there, when you're making that decision to go back to college and not sign professionally, how tough of a decision is it to go back there?
3: Well, playing at SC is not that hard. So, okay. I mean, it's a great program, especially with Gillespie. It was fun. I had a good time. We went to the World Series twice. So I had some good experience there. I knew that that year I got hurt, so I wanted to come back and prove that I didn't belong in the 13th round. I ended up getting hurt again, so it was it is what it is, and I just had that chip on my shoulder once I signed.
4: Did you ever meet the legendary coach Rod Dedeau there and ever run into him?
3: A few times.
4: A few times.
3: Yeah, a few times.
4: He was around.
3: Yeah, I ended up playing on the USA team for 2 years, and one of those years was over at Rod Dedeau's house, but the whole team went down.
4: Yeah.
3: So I met Tommy Lasorda and him, and I got to see all the Canes, and it was pretty special.
4: So Matt, you might not have heard this story. I asked Tommy Lasorda to set me up for golf when I was with the Dodgers one time, and he said, yeah, my friend will take you, and I got to play Lake something Lake in L.A. It's a really nice place, and kind of the old school actors would go to this mm-hmm. little private place, and Rod Dedeau was my host, and he showed up in a suit and had the cane you're talking about with several players' signatures on it, and he drove me around the whole day. He didn't play. He was I think he was 90 or late 80s,
3: uh-huh.
4: and he drives me around the whole day, and every hole he's saying, yeah, I was playing with Freddie Lynn one time, and he hit a ball out of this bunker onto the green, and then he goes, and then Mark McGwire hit one over the green on this hole, and we go Tom Seaver, and then Randy, and all these people, and then we get to about the 15th hole. I hit a ball sideways off the tee, and he drives me over there, and he goes, I don't have a story over here.
2: He did after that. Next guy next week, and he said, Ricky Horton hit one over here.
4: But I was honored that he asked me to sign his cane, and I just, you know, I was very very moved by that and his hospitality also.
3: Yeah, they were both of them were very. I mean, they were like best friends, I think. So they were. It was a lot of good experiences, a lot of good stories that they had to tell. And I remember, you know, coming up in the big league spring training with the Cardinals, like, because he was at Vero Beach.
4: Yeah.
3: And my stories with him, because the dugouts were, the fences were really low. So anytime he hits a foul ball, everyone's kind of ducking.
4: Ducking, yeah.
3: But I remember him just sitting on the bench, and it was in foul territory, and he would just be passed out in the thing. And I'm like, oh, my gosh, somebody's going to tell him so he doesn't get hit.
4: Please, exactly. When you think back at 2006 and that team and how you know how great the ending was, and you know you had some moments in between there, but what are some of the players that stand out to you as being not so much leaders but just the driving force of you guys not only going from a good team but to a World Series champion? Who kind of sticks out in your mind as maybe the heart and soul of that team?
3: From what I remember, it was like Carpenter.
4: Yeah.
3: It was Roland, Edmonds, Albert. Preston gave a good speech during the end of the year there. Just getting to the playoffs is very difficult. I remember Preston giving that speech at the end saying, you know, guys have been here 8 or 9 years playing and they've never even seen a playoff game. Mm. So I didn't really understand the gravity of the playoffs and how big it is and how special it is for these kind of guys until I kind of heard from these guys, and just the way they were patting me on the back that first game. I'm like, okay, so just sitting there all season, them not saying a word, and me just keep my mouth closed, and then all of a sudden they're patting me on the back, and they, you can tell it means a lot to everybody.
4: Yeah, that stays with you, doesn't it?
3: Yeah.
2: We are talking with former Cardinals pitcher Anthony Reyes. We'll take a break, and we've got a lot more coming up. If you're out and about in the area, we would love to see you at Cardinals Nation inside of Ballpark Village. We'll take a break. We've got more coming up in just a moment on the Cardinals Radio Network, powered by Graybar.
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13: I had no idea, and I will say that we had stories pre-written for either option since July 2nd when it started looking like it was a possibility, but I kind of started to think like, all right, the longer this goes, he knows what the Sixers roster is now that they've added Jaylen Brown. Maybe he's just going to go one of the more sentimental routes going back to Cleveland or to Miami. But I really had no idea. And the people around the Sixers and involved in that side of things also were kind of in the dark and had no idea. So nothing surprises me these days. But certainly when the news finally popped this morning, I looked at my phone. I just was kind of stunned, even though you were prepared for it to be coming. But it's crazy that it's actually happened and he's coming to Philly.
14: So with that said, and of course you tweeted out the Joker meme of "and here we go," because it was behind door number one, Gina, that first pre-write that then all of a sudden you have to publish at the Philadelphia Inquirer that LeBron James is indeed headed to the city of brotherly love. Tell us this, from what you have been told, at what point were the Philadelphia 76ers made aware that LeBron would be joining their team?
13: Basically, certain people, basically when all of us found out, which it just shows you how close to the vest that LeBron had kept this. So I was told that LeBron basically made his decision within the last day or so, whether it was, you know, yesterday afternoon, evening, possibly even this morning, and that it was a very kind of methodical chain of command where he then called Rich Paul and then Rich Paul called the Sixers. And so who exactly Rich Paul called and was on the phone call when that decision was made is probably either one person or a small group of people, and then it starts to filter out from there. So no, there were definitely people that are connected to this organization, that work for the organization, that are somehow, you know, generally involved in how things decisions are made, or just in the loop of how decisions are made, that we're finding out with all the rest of us with that tweet early this morning.
15: Talking all things 76ers right now with Gina Mizell from the Philadelphia Inquirer here on Game Night on ESPN Radio and the all-new ESPN app. So the talent on the roster looks tremendous. What do you think of it with the addition of LeBron? Where does that kind of put him in the pecking order as far as priority when it comes to getting the ball? Because there's only one rock.
13: Yeah, absolutely. So, no, you've got now a team with Tyrese Maxey, Joel Embiid, Jaylen Brown, LeBron, and also VJ Edgecombe, who's coming off of a very nice rookie year last year. So, I think LeBron is not going to be the bona fide number one option, as he has been at other points in his career when he was at the peak of his powers. But it's going to be fascinating to see how this all works out as far as who does get the rock and when, and who deflects and who's playmaking and who is staggered and playing with each other in certain lineup combinations. But I just really think, like, you know, at this stage of LeBron's career, he obviously knows what he's walking into and how stacked this roster already was viewed as a contender even before he arrived. And so he knows the situation he's walking into, and he's going to really, I think, excel as a playmaker, as a guy who his IQ is off the charts, obviously, and has that championship experience that frankly the Sixers don't have because they have not advanced past the second round since 2001. So you add LeBron, who's won multiple championships and multiple stops, you add Jaylen Brown, who's also a champion and finals MVP, and that kind of injects that sort of X factor, or at least that deep playoff experience that this team has lacked in recent years.
14: 10 plus years later, the phrase "trust the process" feels more applicable than ever, Gina.
13: Yes.
14: With that said, where does that leave the process himself, Joel Embiid, in not just the pecking order, but the landscape of the Philadelphia 76ers ecosystem?
13: Absolutely. No, it's a fair question, and it's going to be really interesting to see just what he is able to do this year health-wise, and then just how he fits into everything, because it was really interesting going back to his final press conference after they were eliminated by the Knicks in the playoffs, that Joel was actually pretty optimistic, I would say, as far as that he felt that him and the medical staff and the training staff had figured out how to manage his knee, which is obviously the chronic thing that had been giving him so much trouble over the past couple of seasons, and that he felt like he was going to be able to play in more games this upcoming season. And you saw the flashes of old Joel Embiid in that Boston series when they came back from down 3-1 to upset the Celtics. And it's just a matter of, can he sustain that now for not only just, you know, a full regular season, but then the full playoff run that gets even harder when you come up on the tail end of that. So, yeah, I mean, it's a situation where this team was so built around Joel and his prowess and his MVP capabilities for so many years. But now you have Tyrese Maxey and his ascension. Again, you already had VJ Edgecombe and his promise on the roster. And now you add two bona fide stars who have done it, been there, done that. And I just don't think there's going to be as much pressure on Joel to be at the complete epicenter of the offense and the Sixers kind of falling off a cliff whenever Joel is not able to play. And so certainly you're going to utilize him and want him to be able to do all the great things that he does. But I just, now you have so much more talent that it's not going to be a situation where when Joel is out for a period of time, whether it's one game, 5 games, 10 games, 3 months, that the season doesn't completely fall apart or that stretch of the season does not completely fall apart.
15: Gina, would this be championship or bust? Like, is it a non-negotiable that they bring a championship back to Philadelphia now?
13: I mean, that's certainly what they're going for, both LeBron and the team at this point. And like I said, I felt like they were certainly vaulting themselves into the conversation even before LeBron decided to come here. And that's, you know, no disrespect to the New York Knicks and what they've just accomplished. And they certainly have to be at the top of that ladder right now going into next season. But you know, it sounds like LeBron is choosing the Sixers because he thinks this is the best opportunity to win a championship. And so that's certainly his goal. That's certainly this team's goal with the moves they've been able to make this offseason. And this is a city that is obviously a very passionate sports market and is used to having success with the Eagles have won a couple Super Bowls recently. The Phillies were in the World Series a couple years ago, but the Sixers just haven't been able to get over that hump. So they're used to disappointment and depression and like just all the bad feelings that come with a 40 plus year championship drought. But this is certainly looking like their best opportunity to really go for it in quite some time.
15: Gina Mizell from the Philadelphia Inquirer is with us here on Game Night on ESPN Radio on the all new ESPN app. Who do you think that this signing will impact for the 76ers in a negative way? Like, who's going to get either their time cut or may just, I don't want to say an afterthought, but might not be that big of a part of the team anymore?
13: It's interesting. And I don't even know if I would say this is a negative, but a guy like VJ Edgecombe, who, again, I said is coming off such a great, great rookie year. He finished third in rookie of the year voting when Con Knipple and Cooper Flagg were also on that ballot. He's not going to be featured as much. He might be the fifth option, you know, when the game starts and he's in that starting lineup. But that also is going to sort of free him up to just be the guy who can get out in transition and defend on the perimeter and use his athleticism and his explosiveness. So, I don't want to say it's in a negative way, but just not as much is probably going to be on him going into this season as there was last year with Jaylen Brown and LeBron on this team. Now, I mean, Dean Wade, sorry you lost your starting spot, but it's for LeBron James, and that was kind of one of their good complementary free agency additions before all of this happened with the Brown trade and now LeBron coming here. So his minutes might go down, but I'm sure he's probably okay with that, and he's still going to be, I think, an important role player for this team. But yeah, those are the first two that come to mind just because of, you know, sort of either their role on the team last year or what we maybe thought they would do before LeBron signed. But, you know, with the long season, with how injuries and certain things pop up from time to time, I'm sure the rotation will still get its time. But, yeah, those are the first two names that come to mind.
14: Gina, before we let you go, we've heard rumors of, will Kevin Love be attached to wherever LeBron James signs? Mm. Could Bronny somehow find his way out of Los Angeles despite his contract being fully guaranteed for this next season with the Los Angeles Lakers? I'm curious, in terms of how the books are currently balanced in Philadelphia, do you believe there's room for LeBron to bring even more friends to town with him?
13: I mean, they've got, there's always room for maneuvering, right? And they've got one guy, Dalen Terry, whose contract isn't guaranteed until January. So there could potentially be some tinkering there. And And with Bronny specifically, I've seen reports out there from others that that's not necessarily a package deal, and that's not wasn't part of the plan, at least, you know, right at this moment in time. But we do know what LeBron likes as far as, you know, former faces and people that he's played with and sort of the way he's maneuvered things at past times in his career. So I certainly wouldn't rule any of that out. But also, LeBron is kind of at a different point in his career where he knows, the roster that he's joining, I think the reason he's joining it is because he thinks it's in pretty good shape at this point and a championship contender. So, again, we'll see, and certainly there's more offseason to go, and when we go into the season, going into the trade deadline and all that stuff as far as tinkering with what this team might need once they get on the floor and start working together. But, you know, nothing necessarily imminent at this point, and, you know, LeBron was kind of the last roster spot they had available at this point in time.
15: Apparently everything is sunny in Philadelphia now that LeBron James has joined the roster, and they've got a lot of talent for that 76ers this upcoming season. Gina, fantastic stuff. Thanks so much for giving us some time and breaking it down, talking all things LeBron James with us here on Game Night.
13: No problem. Thanks for having me.
15: Gina Mizell, Philadelphia Inquirer, 76ers reporter with us here on Game Night on ESPN Radio and the all-new ESPN app. Of course, we got more on LeBron James on the way. She's Mill O'Brien. I'm Q Myers. But coming up next, you know we like to rank them, right? We will break it down. We will give you our NFL rank them on ESPN Radio on the all-new ESPN app.
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3: 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She's Mia O'Brien. I'm Q Myers. We got Philly on our mind and LeBron James on our mind, and we'll get into that about 15 minutes or so. But right now, Mia, if you don't mind, let's go ahead and rank them like this.
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8: 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The Rams are awesome. 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
4: 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The top five games you're looking forward to. Number five.
9: Unlike Ian Fitzsimmons of Amber and Ian Acclaim, I am not just going to pick matchups in week one. However,
3: shots fired.
9: There are, and I agree with Ian's logic, by the way. I appreciate it because I do feel that we don't know week eight if we will see Lamar Jackson and Josh Allen actually squaring off. We hope we will. We don't know who's going to be on the football field at the new stadium in Orchard Park when the Chiefs and the Bills square off on Thanksgiving Day. But what we do know, at least as of this writing, God willing, throughout the course of training camp, at number five, week two, Lamar Jackson. Historically speaking, since 2022, we saw, if you remember, Q, that shootout with the Miami Dolphins,
3: yes,
9: in which he and Tua Tagovailoa and Mike McDaniel's second game as a head coach went blow for blow, back and forth, 350-plus yards. We saw it in 2024. He and Joe Burrow, that game went to overtime. It was the first week of October. I'm still counting it in the first quarter of the season. So I looked at the Ravens' schedule, and I said at least one of these first five games, Lamar's going to pop off. Everyone is going to be anointing Declan Doyle, the new OC for the Ravens, as he's got next.
3: Right.
9: Thought about week three against the Cowboys. Sunday afternoon game, 4:25 kickoff. I'm going to get a little weird. I am going to go week two, the Baltimore Ravens against the New Orleans Saints. Because
3: okay,
9: I am perhaps the only person you will hear on this network that is buying the Kellen Moore is a offensive whisperer hype. Maybe those folks in the city of Philadelphia still believe it. This is a team that won four of its last five, Q, that included wins over the Tampa Bay Buccaneers and the Carolina Panthers. They spent handsomely in free agency. From talking to people in NOLA, they not only believe in Tyler Shuck, they also believe in Kellen Moore. And so while, yes, I don't know if the New Orleans Saints are playoff contenders in year two under his tutelage and under his leadership. What I can tell you is I believe they are building something, and also he's going to have some wacky schemes, and there may not be that much tape out there of year two Tyler Shuck at this point. So that is my pick for when Lamar Jackson is going to pop off in an absolute back-and-forth affair, and it's against Tyler Shuck.
3: Yeah, I mean, look, you said you were going to get a little bit weird. That was a little bit weird, but the explanation was not. So I respect that sliding in at number five on your top five games that you're looking forward to here on ESPN Radio.
4: Number four.
9: Like I said, I'm afraid to pick that week eight matchup between the Ravens and the Bills just because.
3: Don't be afraid.
9: I'm going to go week three. Justin Herbert and the Chargers pay a visit to Western New York. We know, Q, just like there's always a game in September or the first quarter of the season where Lamar Jackson goes off for 300-plus yards, there's always a game in the first month of the season in which Justin Herbert has this viral performance and everyone says, is this the year? I'm picking it to be week three against the Buffalo Bills, who people forget, top five defense last year, even if they're going to take a step back, in my estimation, with no Sean McDermott, although I do like Jim Leonard, the hire at D.C.
3: Yeah, you know, there was a couple games to start the season last year where the Chargers got off to a really hot start, and I remember saying, you know what, Justin Herbert's been hearing all the conversation about, is he that guy, can you prove it? And I thought he was going to get off to that start, even though they had some injuries that they were dealing with, And then it just seemed like it kind of fizzled out a little bit, and the injuries became too much. And now they got a new OC there in Mike McDaniel, and I still want to see it. So maybe this will be it. Maybe it'll be consistently throughout the course of the year, or maybe it'll be, like you said, a shot in the dark.
4: Number three.
9: Now I will go to Week 18. Because I believe that the NFC North will be decided Week 18 when the Packers and the Lions square off. Ooh, okay. Sorry, Bears fans. You were in my rank'em last week for top five most overrated teams. I got the Packers and the Lions duking it out in a game that is still to be determined what day or time it will take place.
3: And there's a reason why the NFL puts those divisional games at the end, because they want it to mean something. And that in that division in particular, Mia, that game could really mean something. So that makes a lot of sense sliding in there at number three on your top five games that you're looking forward to here on game night on ESPN Radio.
9: And sometimes they put divisional games at the start of the season too, Q.
3: Yes.
4: Number two.
9: Rams, Niners, down under.
3: Okay.
9: Need I say more?
3: I'm about to say part one or part two.
9: I'm going to go week one. Again, okay. Because I do agree with the Ian Fitzsimmons logic. I do agree. As of right now, I know what the first month of the season will look like. I can't guarantee what injuries and attrition will lead to rosters looking like come November and December. That's just the reality of the situation in the NFL. So, yes, Rams, 49ers, truly, let's set the temperature. Let's set the pace in the NFC West.
3: I really wish this was a game that was playing in either L.A. or Santa Clara, only because I don't want the travel to be an issue. I get it. You know, the international game has opened up, and it's going to be great, and it's going to be great for the folks there. But I just don't want to hear, like, well, you know, it was compromised because this team didn't travel well. You know, we always hear that. But it'll still be fun nonetheless, and it's week one, so I'll take it.
9: Hey, the Rams went to London, and I don't know if they even slept, and they whooped the Jaguars 35-7. So I trust in Sean McVay and the brain trust out there in Southern Cal.
4: Number one.
9: Rams, Seahawks. Week 16, week 18.
3: Is this the second year in a row, Mia, that they've had the Rams and Seahawks like bookend at the very end of the season?
9: Yep.
3: There you go.
9: Because, again, like you said, they love to put those divisional games at the end because then it just means more, Q. And look, when all said and done, the reigning Super Bowl champions, the team that had arguably the second best chance, the second best team throughout the course of the 2025 season, they may not be that. But as of July 24th, those are the two teams that I do not want to see coming to my city and play my football team in 2026.
3: That's going to be a fun division to watch. Obviously, you know, the Cardinals are not a team that I'm talking about, but just between the Seahawks, the Rams, and the 49ers, three teams that I believe will beat up on each other all season long, that will be a lot of fun just to see how that shakes out. Health, health, health. That'll be the biggest key in who wins that division as far as I'm concerned.
9: And so to recap, my top five games I am most looking forward to. We're going to call number five the inevitable September game where Lamar Jackson pops off. I've got week two against the Saints. Number four, week three, Chargers at the Bills. Number three, week 18, Packers, Lions for the NFC North. Week two, Australia, Rams, Niners. And number one, the Rams, Seahawks. Week 16 or week 18. Whichever
3: there you go.
9: You so
3: take
9: choose.
3: Your pick. Take your pick, according to Mia O'Brien. That's her top five games that she's looking forward to in the 2026 season. I'm looking forward to them all because it's NFL action, and that's what I want to see. Philadelphia, they're looking forward to LeBron James as he's made the decision to go to the city of brotherly love. But will they really, really love this brother? That's next on Game Night on ESPN Radio, the all-new ESPN app, SiriusXM Channel 80, and tune in.
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9: I'm Mia O'Brien. The final decision of LeBron James' career is in. He is joining the Philadelphia 76ers on a two-year, $8 million deal. But will the city of brotherly love love him back? That's coming up throughout the hour right here on ESPN Radio. WNBA All-Star Week festivities underway in Chicago. AZ Fudd has won this year's three-point contest. She drained 30 in the final round, defeating the Portland Fire's Bridget Carlton. Tomorrow's All-Star Game tips off at 8:30 p.m. from the United Center, Eastern Standard Time, on ABC and Disney+. Full Friday night of baseball in the majors. Cam Schlittler picked up his 10th win of the year. He goes 7 1/3 as the Yankees win 1-0 over the Phillies in Philadelphia. Sunday night baseball here on ESPN Radio. Radio will be live at Citizens Bank Park on Sunday. Tarik Skubal struck out 12 in what could be his final start for the Tigers in a 2-1 win over the Royals. Cubs beat the Pirates in 10-3-2. Braves beat the Orioles in extras 7-6. The Rays thumped the Guardians 11-3. The Red Sox win again 6-4 over the Blue Jays. One game currently in action on the left coast. The San Francisco Giants lead the Angels 5-4 in the bottom of the sixth. Quick note from the 3M Open in Minnesota. Michael Kim shot the 15th 59 in PGA Tour history. He's at 14 under for the weekend and leads the field by 3 strokes. Scottie Scheffler now 7 under after a bogey and a double bogey on the back 9. For more scores and analysis, check out ESPN.com and the all-new ESPN app. Wall-to-wall, coast-to-coast coverage of LeBron James' decision is coming your way next on Game Night with Q Myers and yours truly here on ESPN Radio.
5: 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Now that LeBron is a member of the Philadelphia 76ers, will his stint in Philly equal his one in L.A. or actually surpass it? We'll discuss Monday, 6 a.m. Eastern on Unsportsmanlike.

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2: I think James Harden had a big role in LeBron not choosing Cleveland.
3: Ooh, interesting. Why is that, Q?
2: Because he's not a winner. He is not a winner. And the reason I say that is not to be a jerk. It's not to, you know, just throw shade at him. What we have seen as evidence, what we have seen as proof, is not winning when it matters.
3: Especially in the postseason, especially on the defensive side of the ball. So Q,
2: on both sides, on the defensive and offensive. How many times has he come up short?
3: Over.
2: When he had opportunities to put teams away when he was in his prime. Now you're going to pick a James Harden? You're going to go team up with James Harden? Older James Harden? When in his prime, when he was at his best, he couldn't get it done? No thanks, I'm out.
3: Although I am sure Kenny Atkinson will tell us that, analytically, LeBron James will be signing with the Cleveland Cavaliers next week.
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2: Not Cleveland, not Miami, not Golden State. Instead, the Philadelphia 76ers. That's where LeBron James will finish off his NBA career, we think. 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She's Mia O'Brien. I'm Q Myers. And the reason I say we think is because he has said that this is the final decision. This is decision 4.0. This is the final one. But, Mia, we've been at this for quite a while. And LeBron James has been at this for quite a while. So anything is possible. You never know with LeBron. He might decide that, hey, he's got three more years left in him. Who knows? But at this stage of the game, Philadelphia is the final decision. He's going to go and try to be the first guy to be able to win five rings or more with four teams. So we'll see how that plays out. And you know what this reminds me of? As I was listening to ESPN Radio, I was seeing the reaction from 76er fans on social media. This reminds me of the day back in 2023 when I was in Phoenix, Arizona on Radio Row getting ready for the Super Bowl and the Suns had traded for Kevin Durant. I promise you, Mia, people were running through the streets. We got KD! We got KD! We got KD! Like, they were losing their KD mind. And it was the greatest thing ever. This is what it feels like to me with LeBron going to Philadelphia. And we know it didn't play out that well in Phoenix.
3: But the difference is that the Phoenix Suns had just been to the NBA Finals. And they felt like, we are there.
2: Right.
3: I am not sure the Philadelphia 76ers fan base thought they were there on the doorstep of making the NBA Finals, of winning their first title since 1983 until this move. And that therein lies the difference. And that is where I am fascinated by this idea of today LeBron is the news of the day in Philadelphia, Pennsylvania. But will he still be tomorrow? Or is it an Eagles town? Is this an opportunity for him, much like in Los Angeles, even though that's a Laker town, to be fair, to sometimes fade into the background? Or is the crazed sports town of Philadelphia now going to focus all of its efforts on LeBron James? And all of a sudden, he once again, weight of the world on his shoulders.
2: They will focus on LeBron James until the Eagles get to camp, in my opinion.
3: Which is Wednesday.
2: Exactly. So he's got
3: less
2: a small
3: than a week
2: window.
3: Away.
2: Look, Mia. We wrote the script for him. We told him after the World Cup was over, come out Monday morning, go ahead and get your shine. You got all week long. He waited till Friday. He drug his feet. That's on him.
3: The person who's got to be most upset that he waited till Friday is not Adam Silver, who's trying to make the NBA schedule. It's Patrick Mahomes, because our friend Courtney Cronin is on First Take, and Stephen A. is going off about Andy Reid and Patrick Mahomes, and he's cleared to practice after the ACL 221 days after the injury. And, hey, by the way, you may like to hear this. LeBron James, Philadelphia 76ers, 2 years plus an option. I did want to make sure we made that clear, Q. There is an option for a third year in this deal.
2: There you go. Well, we'll see exactly what's going to happen. Right now, it's all rainbows. It's all sunshine and puppy dogs. Everyone is happy. It is all love for LeBron. How much and how long will that last? Anthony Gargano, host and creator of All City Network, was on Freddie and Harry earlier here on ESPN Radio and had this to say about the city of brotherly love when it comes to LeBron James.
4: You know, a lot of times we got a chip on our shoulders, as everybody knows, and when somebody, like a great athlete, chooses to fill it, like, that's it. LeBron has experienced everything in his

0: more than Cleveland. I'm sorry. There's not. There's not a city that's going to love him or hasn't already shown him. They roll out, Mia, a video every single time he goes back to Cleveland. They roll out a video for him.
1: Well, that's where the I Promise School is, to be fair.
0: Well, yeah, but they still, I mean, look, you roll out a video once. Maybe you roll out a video twice. Not every stinking time he goes back. They have him in tears there courtside. Like, there's nobody that's going to show him more love than Cleveland. And, oh, by the way, I know everything is rainbows and puppy dogs right now. Let them not win. Let them not win. They threw batteries at Santa Claus or snowballs at Santa Claus. Who does that?
1: Hey, we're going to have our Christmas in July segment coming up here in just a second, Q. Come on now. Let's reserve those Christmas jokes in regards to the Philadelphia Eagles fans for later. No, I think that ultimately, yes, it's great today. And I know that Philadelphia has a ton of sports pride. You're going to hear from some of the most proud members of that sports community here momentarily. But ultimately, I think any city would be throwing a parade if LeBron James at age 41 was joining their team. I think Miami would certainly tell you that he's one of their favorite sons. Although now they're all saying and backtracking, this was all about Giannis this summer. This was the summer of Giannis. It was nothing to do.
0: That's what happens when you get rejected. He didn't want him anyway, Mia.
1: Nah,
0: you know that.
1: Him.
0: You know, it's like when you wanted to go to the dance with homeboy, and you're like, hey, check one if you want to go, two if you don't. Then you got the two back. You're like, you know what? I didn't want to go with you anyway. Exactly. Hey, us fellas did that too for the ladies, right? I didn't want to go with her anyway. Her breath stinks.
1: Someone who knows a thing or two about the passion of the sports fanatics in Philadelphia is one Bryce Harper. The Phillies did lose tonight to the New York Yankees, 1-0. But at the same time, the vibes in Philly as high as they've been, and perhaps Bryce Harper starting a movement to Philadelphia.
2: Probably I'm on the baseball side. I don't know about any other sports, but you know, obviously, you know, they had their runs, you know, through the early 2000s, and then, you know, went into a little dark path there for a little bit. And then, you know, I signed here in 2019. And then obviously we get, you know, a lot of other free agents and trades and, you know, make things happen. And yeah, I mean, just obviously a great city to come play in, fan base wise, sports wise. I feel like the city's, you know, in a really good spot with all the teams right now, from us to the Sixers to the Eagles to the Flyers, you know, making it to the postseason this year as well. So just a, you know, really good spot to be in.
0: I mean, I think it's great. I really do. Like, I mean, there's some really good athletes. There's some really good teams there in that city. But we also know that the whole city's got a little something in their neck, right? They got a little edge to them. So, yeah, again, everything is great. Everything is rainbows and puppy dogs. Everyone's got smiles. It's all love over here. But you know what? That love, it ain't Love Friday every day in Philadelphia, right?
1: Don't let Freddie Coleman and Harry Douglas hear that. Come on now.
0: They know it's true. Harry played. He knows. Harry's been there. Look.
1: They lose three in a row, and it ain't going to be a lot of love. It's going to be,
0: maybe we need
1: Kevin Love, or maybe we need to ship him out of town if he doesn't need
0: sign. Mia, the reality is it's going to look clunky at times. It's not going to be smooth sailing right out the gates, right? The good thing is they got a lengthy season, right? They'll be able to figure it out, and they'll get to the postseason. But what happens in the postseason if somebody is not – on their A game, or they just get beat? Because I don't know, that happens. And then all of a sudden you look up 2 years later and there's no ring for one King James. Is the love still going to be there because he's a big-time athlete with a lot of success everywhere, but I don't know, there? No.
1: That's when it goes back to Cleveland.
0: E-double-L, no.
1: According to DraftKings, the 76ers, the Phillies, and the Eagles all currently have the fifth or better best odds in their respective leagues to win the championship in said leagues.
0: I respect that. Now they just got to go out there and do it. You can have all the good odds that you want, right? Now you just got to go out there and do it. Again, there's going to be the honeymoon phase. Everyone's going to go buy the jerseys. Everyone's going to be running through the streets like they were in Phoenix. We got the king. We got the king. Like, that's great. Hey, man, celebrate it, right? What they say, smoke them if you got it. Do it.
1: Well,
0: go for it.
1: Speaking of that, no one was running through the streets quite like Dawn Staley, Philadelphia native, South Carolina women's basketball coach.
3: Run! Philly! The Sixers! Yo, Philly. Yo, Philly. Yo, Philly. Yo, Philly. We got the king, y'all. We got the king. We got the king. Welcome to Philly, Brian. Let me know if you need any spots. Okay, let me know.
4: Jury needs to

0: place to go to school. We know the entire school district. Savannah, we got you. We got you. Ron, Ron, good, great choice, my guy.
1: There you go. Hey, look, I can't get mad at Dawn Stanley. I love the energy. I love the excitement. And she's also trying to give out a helping hand, right? And I'll always back up Dawn Stanley. And look, again, I'm not trying to rain on the parade of anyone in Philadelphia because you know what? They don't need my help. They'll rain on their own parade sooner rather than later if things go south.
2: We are a little upset, though, that LeBron did rain on the WNBA All-Star Weekend parade because it's taking a little bit of the shine off of All-Star Weekend in Chicago, where Dawn Stanley recorded that wonderful video as she is running through the streets, as Q already described, celebrating that they got the king in Philadelphia.
1: There you go. So we'll see how long the honeymoon period is and how quickly it could turn in Philadelphia. We know how that goes. We got more on LeBron James in about 15 minutes or so here on Game Night on ESPN Radio. But coming up next, for Philadelphia fans, they feel like it's Christmas, but we're truly going to get into the giving spirit, a little Christmas in July action on Game Night on ESPN Radio on the all-new ESPN app.
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16: Hey, it's Evan Cohen coming on Monday. 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

0: Jingle Bells, Rudolph the Red-Nosed Reindeer. 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We even have Mia O'Brien in an elf suit.
1: The resident elf.
0: She is the elf on the shelf. I'm merely Q Myers, and that's all I'm going to be. I am the most non-celebratory guy when it comes to the elf on the shelf or anything else that is holiday-related. But that's, you know, as my guy Emmett says, you get down how you live. Hey, everyone loves a good 30 for 30, right? Well, from the 30 for 30 podcast, we've got the betrayal of Shohei Ohtani. It's the real story behind the scandal that almost ruined it all. On paper, Ipe Mizuhara, yeah, there you go, was Shohei Ohtani's interpreter. But he was so much more than that. They were a team closer than brothers until it all went horribly wrong. The betrayal of Shohei Ohtani tells the story of a relationship that detonated into one of sports' biggest scandals. Check out the betrayal of Shohei Ohtani. The first two episodes are out on Tuesday, July 28th, and then episodes 3 through 6 follow on subsequent Thursdays and Tuesdays. And, Mia, at some point I'll get the interpreter's name right.
1: Yeah, but it's okay. It's just in time for NFL training camp, which while the clock has struck midnight here on the Eastern Seaboard, and so it is officially July 25th, and we're counting down to Tuesday. July 25th, officially 5 months away from Christmas, Q.
0: There you go.
1: Celebrate with your podcast for 30 for 30 with Shohei, and I need to practice too.
0: Oh, see, weekend. There you go. Okay, I thought you were about to sum me up.
1: Ipe Mizuhara. Ipe Mizuhara.
0: You just can't read it. That's all it is. If you read it, you're bound to fail.
1: Can I go back to being the elf now?
0: Sure.
1: It's time, folks. If you don't know or are not familiar with the work of yours truly locally in the Jacksonville, Florida area over the last 8 years, from my time in local television to my time in local radio, I had a little bit, we'll call it, Q Myers, in which each and every December I would have a naughty or nice list for the Jacksonville Jaguars.
0: Okay.
1: And dish out some presents. And okay. So, in the spirit of NFL training camp opening over the next few days across the country, we figured what better time than now, than Christmas in July, what teams, what players, what coaches are we giving gifts to here on July the 25th?
0: You know, the funny thing is, and this is going to sound like it's so planned, but it's not. I want to give the Eagles a gift. Philadelphia hasn't won enough already, right? They're already feeling good about themselves. I want to give the Eagles a quality offense. And what I mean by that, a real good offense. Because, like, every other year it feels like they're switching their offense coordinators, right? Now they have Sean Mannion in place who we don't know what it's going to look like. But when they had when they had Shane Steichen, they went to the Super Bowl. They lost, but he got a head coaching job, goes on to the Colts. Then they had, you know, coordinator didn't work out. Then they brought in Kellen Moore. They go to the Super Bowl. They win. He goes off to be the Saints head coach. Then they bring in offensive coordinator. Not so much. There's a reason why people are talking about Nick Sirianni and could he or could he not be on the hot seat is because he burns through OCs very quickly. And some is because of success, others is because of lack of success. So I would like to see, and I would like to gift the Eagles a quality OC that they're going to be able to get the most out of Mekhi Lemon, right? The Saquon Barkley getting back to being that guy. And oh, by the way, Jalen Hurts, it's okay to use your legs. It's one of your gifts. Feel free to open it and use it, right? You don't have to sit there and decide, oh, that's a cheat code. I don't want it. No, cheat. Do it. Use your legs as well. So I just want to see a real quality OC there in Philadelphia, and maybe he can stick around for a couple years.
1: Well, speaking of gifting offense, I am gifting the Houston Texans a treadmill and a new pair of sneakers. Why is that, you ask, Q Myers? They got to get the run game going.
0: I like how you put that together.
1: Oh, we got some more. You ready? Let's go through. Again, I've had eight years
0: are coming
1: of practice
0: off the top
1: for this
0: of my
1: moment.
0: Dome, but you look, you're the gift that keeps on giving, so go on and get your gift on.
1: Let's get to the NFC. In lieu of recent events, I don't know if you saw, we now have two players that are being monitored day-to-day at Carolina Panthers training camp, including starting offensive lineman Robert Hunt. So I am gifting Dave Canales' squad a first aid kit and a clock because they need to slow down time, and they need more time for these players to get healthy.
0: Yeah, you know, I'll tell you this. I always hate to see injuries, especially early in training camp. They you know, lose one guy to an ACL that they had high expectations for, their linebacker second-year guy. So, you know, that stinks, and now another injury. Look, I'll take that health that you're talking about for the Panthers, and I'll raise you and just say health for the entire league,
1: yes.
0: At least in training camp, right? I mean, that's always the biggest issue is you just want these guys to get to the regular season. Yeah, right. And once you get there, okay, all bets are off. But man, I hate to see these guys go down early in camp or in camp in general and end up missing their entire season.
1: Good tidings to all and a happy and healthy
0: See,
1: new
0: I'm not really a Scrooge.
1: Year.
0: I'm a nice guy after all.
1: You are indeed. And I'm very excited throughout the course of football season to bring my elfdom here to game night on ESPN Radio. We may make a convert out of you yet,
0: no,
1: Q Myers.
0: No. Look, I tell the kids you got options. You can get gifts or you can get a tree. You can't get them both. You make your choice.
1: Well, speaking of treats, I've got two more for you, both from the tri-state area where I originally hail from. For the New York Giants, I have a little knapsack for like a game, little like one of those little like felt things you put toys in.
0: Like a Crown Royal bag.
1: Yes. And it's for all the marbles that John Harbaugh and Cam Scataboo are about to lose.
0: Ooh.
1: One way or another.
0: Ooh. Okay.
1: And I'll do you one more. I'll do you for one more. Aaron Glenn. I am gifting.
0: Oh, I was thinking him too.
1: I am gifting you 3 months free of LinkedIn Premium. I keep getting the ad, and I would like to.
0: Wow.
1: You know, just in
0: that,
1: case.
0: Hey,
1: just
0: that was case. That was cold game right there.
1: Listen,
0: I was gonna gift him a quarterback so he can keep his job. You're up there making them update his resume.
1: Well, you can use LinkedIn, Q, to not just find a new job yourself. You can also use it to find new coworkers. And we know that he already rearranged his staff. So maybe he wants to use LinkedIn Premium to connect with others.
0: I mean, he very well could. I'm interested to see what it looks like in New York with the Jets because there's a good opportunity that they're not a very good team this year. And apparently what we've heard is that this next draft is loaded with quarterbacks. I'd love to see Aaron Glenn with a team that has some talent. This last draft they have was really good. I would just like to see them with a true quarterback, not Geno Smith.
1: Well, I was going to say, if anyone on this program can talk about Geno Smith, it's you having
0: and,
1: seen
0: and
1: him.
0: And look, and Geno, he wasn't the whole issue last year with the Raiders. He was a big part of the issue, but the whole thing was an issue, right? So nobody had a chance to succeed there. I mean, Tom Brady came out and said everybody was bad. Guess who else was bad? Tom Brady was bad with the Raiders, and Tom Brady has never been bad. You know what I mean? So nobody did well in that situation. So I don't put it all on Geno, but he's not the long-term answer. They know that there. So that's that. I would like to see Aaron Glenn get an opportunity with a true quarterback.
1: I like it, Q. See, that's a nice positive to end
0: on.
1: See,
0: I'm a nice guy.
1: You're not giving him coal in a stocking. Again, listen, we're looking out for Aaron Glenn. He's got options.
0: Right.
1: We're giving him multiple gifts, you know, LinkedIn Premium. Maybe that leads to bringing in someone to succeed Frank Reich after they make it through the year. They're playing 500 ball, but he needs his Sean Mannion. He needs that next great OC.
0: I would like to gift real quick the Cleveland Browns. I'd like to gift them like one of those Uno cards where you give something to somebody else. And let them go on and give Deshaun Watson away.
1: Reverse, reverse.
0: Yeah, there it is. There it is. Reverse. Exactly. I like that, Mia. You knew. You were picking up what I was laying down. That's how we roll when it comes to Christmas in July. Philadelphia, they're feeling pretty cheery these days.
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1: I'm Mia O'Brien. LeBron James has made his decision. He is joining the Philadelphia 76ers on a two-year, $8 million deal with a player option. But will the city of brotherly love love him back? That's coming up throughout the hour right here on ESPN Radio. WNBA All-Star Week festivities underway in Chicago. AZ Fudd has become the first rookie to ever win the three-point contest. She drained 30 in the final round, defeating the Portland Fire's Bridget Carlton. Full Friday night of baseball in the majors. Cam Schlittler picked up his 10th win of the season. He goes 7 1/3 as the Yankees pick up a 1-0 win over the Phillies. Tarik Skubal struck out 12 in what could be his final start for the Tigers in a 2-1 win over the Royals. Cubs beat the Pirates in 10, 3-2. Braves beat the Orioles in extras, 7-6. The Rays thumped the Guardians 11-3. The Red Sox win again, 6-4 over the Blue Jays. The Dodgers beat the Mets 4-2. Juan Soto left that game with a sore calf and is set to have an MRI. One game still currently in progress on the West Coast. The Giants and the Angels tied at 6 midway through the 8th inning. Patrick Mahomes back as the Chiefs open training camp today. Says he feels amazing and has been cleared for full activity a little over 220 days after suffering a left knee injury. Quick note from the 3M Open. Michael Kim shot the 15th 59 in PGA Tour history. He is at 14 under and leads the field by 3 strokes. For more scores and analysis, check out ESPN.com and the all-new ESPN app. Wall-to-wall, coast-to-coast coverage of LeBron James' decision coming your way next on Game Night with Q Myers and yours truly right here on ESPN Radio.
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11: 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She's Mia O'Brien. I'm Q Myers. Join us now to talk about that celebration and that party in the streets is our guy Mike Gill, 97.3 ESPN in South Jersey. And Mike, thanks so much for making some time for us this evening here on game night. So how much of a party is going on in Philadelphia?
12: Well, Q, I mean, I think that this signing signifies probably the biggest star in the history of the city. I know he's 41 years old, and it's at the end of the line potentially for him. But, I mean, when Bryce Harper chose Philadelphia, that was massive. This is bigger than that. I mean, LeBron James is a bigger deal than Bryce Harper. The Eagles, you know, they've won 2 Super Bowls recently, but, you know, Nick Foles, Jalen Hurts is a polarizing guy. So they don't have that superstar-level player for the Philadelphia Eagles. I can't think of a time where there was a move that was made that stirred more anticipation than this one. I mean, when Jaylen Brown got traded here, people were excited. But it was an apathetic fan base that kind of got woken up. This has rocked the fan base to the core. Sold out jerseys, season tickets will be flying off the shelf. This move here will have people buzzing until they tip off in October.
1: Oh, come on, Mike. I think Whitehall Township Saquon Barkley would like to at least lay a little bit of claim of a marquee name on that Philadelphia Eagles roster, but I digress. Hey, you said it. This is the biggest signing in pro sports history in the city of Philadelphia. Is it championship or bust?
12: Has to be. I mean, they haven't been able to get out of the second round. And when they beat the Boston Celtics this year and got swept in the second round, at the end of it was, now what? It's Joel Embiid. It's Paul George. It's the same story we've been getting for the last couple of years. No anticipation. When you get Jaylen Brown an MVP of the finals, that instantly gave them cred. And I don't know if they were the favorite, but it gave them the cred to say, all right, we've got a championship-level player that has really been lacking here. You add LeBron James to that mix as well. If they do not get out of the second round, LeBron's going to find out what it's like to play in Philadelphia when the fans turn on you. But right now, championship aspirations, he's going to be loving it. They're going to be loving him. We'll see how this thing ends. But right now, plus 900, I'm getting my ticket.
5: 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I thought, okay, it takes pressure off Joel Embiid. He's not a one or a two. He could actually be a three. Now he might be a four or even a five. How are you looking at Joel Embiid and where what he has to do now with the acquisition of LeBron James?
12: It's funny because we did talk about this today that you got Maxey, who loves to get out and run, VJ, athletic as can be, Jaylen Brown, open floor, LeBron can still get up and down. I mean, he still likes to push it. What does that mean for Joel Embiid? You know, we were talking about, like, he could kind of hang back on the defensive end while these young guys are getting out and running, all young guys with LeBron and getting out and running. And then when the game slows down in the playoffs and you need a little bit more half court, you got LeBron at the elbow, you got Joel at the elbow, you got a little inside-outside. I mean, those guys played in the Olympics together. It's going to be interesting to see how Nick Nurse gets these guys to share the ball. You got three guys here that averaged 25 points or more last year. LeBron averaged 20. Edgecombe was at 16. There's only one ball. We know that Jaylen wants to be the man. That's why he kind of is no longer in Boston. So I think it's going to be interesting to see who's the man, what night, and everybody going to be happy with this. That will be the one thing, because talent-wise, I think it's going to be undeniable that they have probably the most talented five on the floor many nights.
1: Mike, what has been the reaction to the Jaylen Brown trade? And now does this, I mean, it's LeBron James, so the answer is obviously yes, but where do you think this leaves Jaylen in terms of being so excited to be perhaps that marquee name, if not the 1B to Tyrese Maxey, to all of a sudden now he's taking a back seat and maybe he doesn't get the same hoopla that LeBron James does as he arrives in Philadelphia?
12: It's funny. I had this conversation today on the air, which was, you know, Jaylen was the guy that everyone was excited about. He was the new toy, and now it's like he's right back to where he was in Boston, where it's like, yeah, you're good, but, and it's going to be interesting to see, because many people felt that he had this chip on his shoulder, that he wasn't respected by Boston, and that's why he's not there anymore. And then he comes here, and he's the missing piece, but now they went and got another missing piece. So how does that all fit? I think it's very compelling, because he was, When that trade happened for Jaylen, I did my show, and I'm talking about, like, it's one of those trades, like, who did you call? Where were you? Like, Jaylen Brown came to the Sixers, like, for Paul George, and we're like, where were you? And people are like, you know, I called my dad, my college roommate, you know. So it felt like this was on another level. I mean, in the first hour of our show today, we had over 250 text messages of people just like, wow, I can't believe this. Where was I? I called, like, people were going nuts when this happened today. This was truly on another level for the Jaylen Brown, which was very well received.
5: Mike Gill is with us here on Game Night on ESPN Radio on the all-new ESPN app. Mike, when you woke up this morning, did you think that, how was your gut feeling? Was it feeling like LeBron was going to head to Philadelphia, or did you think it was Miami or Cleveland or other?
12: I honestly, we played the audio today. I said last week, I said, listen, I'm at 78%. LeBron James is coming to Philadelphia. Why? Because LeBron needs another part for him, and he kind of said this, like, I have more to not prove, but I want to accomplish more. He won a championship in Cleveland. Going back there, what was that really going to accomplish? Same thing in Miami. It's not his team. It's not Giannis's team. That just felt like a weird, like, what are you two guys doing here? I know he was there before. The Warriors thing, they've won championships, so it's not the same. Philadelphia, 43 years, no championship. You win in Philadelphia, he would be the first player ever, and in Golden State, if he would have done it there, to win four titles, four different teams. That's something that he can say that no one else has done. So I think going to Philly added layers to a legacy. And in the end, I trusted LeBron wanted that, not just, hey, let me go back home. Let me go to Miami again. I can golf in any town in America. I don't have to live there to play good golf. Like, I don't understand that being a part of your decision. This was because Rich Paul said he would have gone to the Knicks had they not won a title. So that kind of gave me some insight of he wants to win one for a team that needs that title. And the Sixers felt like that team. Was I shocked that it was on a Friday news dump? Sure. But I also opined on my show that, look, the Eagles are in camp on Tuesday. The Phillies didn't play the night before. Maybe this was his day that he knew he could get all the air and the oxygen for one full day. And guess what? Mission accomplished, because the Phillies playing the Yankees were a complete distant way down the line of conversation, if at all, today. And the Eagles, who report on Tuesday, dominate this town. Nobody was thinking about them at all today.
1: Great way to put a bow on our conversation, Mike, because I was just about to ask you, does this signify, independent of Eagles training camp opening next Wednesday, independent of the Phillies losing to the Yankees tonight, five games back of the Braves in the NL East, is this a 76ers town for the next 12 months?
12: You know, no one will beat the Eagles. Eagles are number one by far. The Phillies have jumped up to number two big time. The Sixers had a run from 18 to about 21-ish, the Ben Simmons, Joel era. Then they kind of fell off to about apathy the last year or two. That win last year gave them a week. They're going to have to go out there and prove more that they can be a legit contender to make that jump back to where they were. But for at least the summer, July, to get Sixers conversation because of that move, it feels like they can make a push. If they can translate that to the court, this is a basketball town. Believe me, it is a hoop town, but the apathy has been tough the last couple of years because of the injuries. That, at least for one summer day, feels like it took a push to the side.
11: And look, I'm okay with the signing. I'm okay with LeBron going there. Just don't push my guy VJ Edgecombe out of there. As long as VJ's still in the rotation, Mike, you know how I feel about that young man. He is the truth. Let that guy keep playing. That's all I ask.
12: He's there, man. They love him here. VJ is highly popular. He's got a role. You know, they went out and got, believe me, they went out and got Anthony Simons. They went out and got Dean Wade. So they got good role players. They got it. It's not one of those teams that's all starting lineup and no depth. They do have a little bit of depth on this team. Okay. And you got LeBron and LeBaron now. So the first round pick, they do have a little bit of depth on this team, which makes them really interesting.
11: All right, I'll deal with that. I'll handle it now. We're all good as long as VJ is good to go.
12: Nah,
11: Mike,
12: VJ's a dog, man. He's not going. That dude, he is, you know, it's funny. He kind of reminds me a lot of Dwayne Wade, and you got LeBron and Tyrese and now Edgecombe, because he would be the guy routinely stepping up to take the big shot in the big moment last year. He kind of got that knack for being a big moment guy. So I'm very intrigued at what he does now.
11: Yeah, no, I am as well, and now they've landed LeBron James in Philadelphia. Mike, fantastic stuff as always. Thanks so much for giving us some time here on Game Night, talking a little LeBron James.
12: You got it, guys. We'll catch up soon.
11: Absolutely. Great stuff right there. Mike Gill, 97.3 ESPN, South Jersey. She's Mia O'Brien. I'm Q Myers. You do not mess with VJ Edgecombe. That's the only rules we have here on Game Night. 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

0: 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Mia O'Brien has gone from Elf on the Shelf to all the way Keisha Cole. Go on and break it down, Mia. I'm not mad at you.
1: Oh, we're all the way up. That's what we are, Q.
0: Right? Well, let's go ahead and do it then. Let's show that love like this.
2: All the way up on game night.
3: Nothing can stop me. I'm all the way up.
0: Major League Baseball action. The Yankees and the Phillies. Look, Philadelphia can't win everything, right?
4: 1-2 to Stott. Long hold here by Schlittler. Now walks into that line. Big right-hander. And swinging a miss, top of the zone, strike three. Strikeout number 12, one away from his career best.
3: Wow. Nothing can stop me, I'm all the way up.
1: Cam Schlittler gets the win, his 12th strikeout courtesy of WFAN, the Fan. And Q, not only have the Yankees now won five straight on the road, Cam Schlittler's 10th straight road start with two or fewer earned runs allowed. That is the longest streak in a season by a Yankees pitcher since earned runs became an official stat in 1913.
0: Check this out. How about a stat for real? The Yankees, the sixth team this year to win multiple games with just three hits.
1: Maybe we won't hear Mark Zeno complaining this weekend.
0: When you got pitching like that, you don't need too many hits, right? Apparently. Nope. I don't suggest it. I don't suggest it as the recipe and the formula that you should go into the game with. Like, you know what? Our pitching is going to get it done. But I got to give them credit. Only got three hits, and they win 1-0.
1: These are not your grandmother's New York Yankees, folks.
0: Not at all. Not at all. Showing love to the ones that deserve it here on Game Night on ESPN Radio and the ESPN app. Tigers, Royals. This was a close one, too.
5: Right-handed batter gets down into his legs, holds the bat upright, hands below the right shoulder, 2-2, swing and a miss. Change up, down. 12th strikeout for Tarik Skubal.
3: Nothing can stop me, I'm all the way up.
1: 97.1, the ticket on the call. Is it Tarik, is it Tarik? Either way, Mr. Skubal could be on his way out of Detroit. But if that is his final go-round in a Tigers uniform, he does so in tremendous fashion. His 14th career game with at least 10 Ks. And at most, one run allowed. That is the third most in Tigers history. Behind a guy named Justin Verlander.
0: He's pretty good.
1: And Mickey Lolich.
0: Yeah, you remember old Mickey, right? Hey, look, he was handing out strikeouts to everybody, man. You get a strikeout. You're going to strike out. You struck out, right? 12 strikeouts on the night for Skubal. Not mad at him, and who knows what happens. Is he pitching in Detroit anymore? We'll find out rather than later. Again, we're showing love to the ones that deserve it here on Game Night on ESPN Radio and the ESPN app. We've had a lot of really good pitching performances. Can we open up the bat? How about the Braves and the Orioles? This one took extras.
6: Need a base hit to drive in these two runs. 1-2 to Olsen, and he hits it well to right field. That's going to send back Tavares. Tavares to the wall. Kiss it goodbye. Three-run homer, Matt Olsen. He just took the air right out of this place. And the Braves get those two runs and one more. It's now 7-3 Braves in the 10th on the home run by Olsen, his 27th of the year.
3: Nothing can stop me. I'm all the way up.
1: The go-ahead blast for Matt Olsen, courtesy of 680 The Fan. That is his fourth career extra-inning homer. How about this? His first in exactly 6 years, he hit a walk-off homer on July 24th, 2020.
0: And that home run put them up 7-3, right? They win 7-6, so they needed every single one of those runs. I said it took extras. It wasn't easy, right? They still had to sweat it a little bit, but they got it done, and the Braves get the dub over the Orioles. Again, it took 10 innings. Speaking of taking 10 innings, the Cubs, the Pirates, here it is.
7: And the pitch to Dansby, swinging a line drive, base hit center field. Happ's going to try to score. The throw by Mangum to the plate. Ian slides in safely. Cubs take the lead. Dansby Swanson delivers.
3: Nothing can stop me. I'm all the way up.
1: Dansby Swanson makes it 2-1 Chicago in the top of the 10th, courtesy of the Cubs Radio Network. That game, of course, took place in Pittsburgh because the Savannah Bananas hanging out at Wrigley Field this week. And you can catch the entire action of Banana Ball all week long from the north side of Chicago on ESPN.
0: You know, the funny thing is we're going through these highlights and we have a pitcher performance where there's 12 strikeouts. Then we have a second pitcher performance where there's 12 strikeouts. Then we have a game that goes to 10 innings. Then we have another game. It's like Noah's Ark. They come in twos, right? Let's keep this party rolling here on Game Night on ESPN Radio, the all-new ESPN app. The Red Sox, the Blue Jays. The Red Sox had 115 in a row. Get back in that win column. Can they do it? Here it is.
8: 1-1, the pitch is high in the left field. This thing is cranked. It is way back. It's off the green. Coming home is Romy. It's a low-ball double for Siegler. More Sox magic. It's a four-hit night for Siegler. Are you kidding me?
3: Nothing can stop me. I'm all the way up.
1: The call courtesy of WEEI up in Beantown. On June 24th, the Red Sox owned the second worst record in the majors, 32-46. Since then, they have not only won 16 of their last 17, Q, they are an MLB best, 21-3.
0: That's wild. That is wild. And Siegler had a fantastic evening, as you heard there. 4-for-5, a home run, 2 RBI, triple short of the cycle. Had never had more than 2 hits in any game of his career. Now, that's 2 seasons, but still, 4 hits. Nothing to shake a stick at. Anthony Siegler, please stand up. The Astros, the White Sox, what happened here in the top of the sixth?
9: 2-2. And Smith hits it high in the air and deep to left field. Antonacci is back at the wall. He leaps. See you later! Cam Smith puts the Astros ahead with a 2-run homer. 6-5 Houston. That's how you end it 0-for-15. Cam's 13th long ball of the year.
3: Nothing can stop me. I'm all the way up.
1: The Astros' fourth straight win. They are tied with the Diamondbacks for the longest active streak in the majors because, yes, the Red Sox did finally lose a game after a 15-game win streak. Man. Get this one, though, Q. I don't want to say it, but that AL West, the Astros now just 2 games back of the Texas Rangers, the Seattle Mariners, who made it all the way to the ALCS a season ago, 1.5 games back.
0: Yeah, the AL West, it's pretty good except for the 2 teams at the bottom. The 2 teams at the bottom, which we will not speak of. Everyone else, they're at least competing. They're competitive. They're not bad.
1: But the face of one of those franchises apparently recruited LeBron James to Philadelphia? Can you make that make sense for me? I mean, Mike Trout's from New Jersey, but he plays for
0: LA. The math is not math when it comes to Mike Trout recruiting LeBron James to Philadelphia to play for the 76ers. That math does not math, so
1: doesn't
0: I'm not even going
1: to try to
0: make
1: more important
0: sense.
1: Things to worry about? They're 11 games back.
0: I'm just glad that he's healthy and he's playing. That's my thing. I'm just glad to see Mike Trout out there healthy and playing. He's not really ruined worrying about recruiting LeBron James. Make sure you tune in for baseball action tomorrow as the Washington Nationals will host the Arizona Diamondbacks. Coverage begins at 3:30 p.m. Eastern on ESPN Radio and the ESPN app. Do you got any more elf deliveries that you got to do the rest of the night?
1: I don't know, but the clock has struck midnight, and we've got to deliver all the toys to the good boys and girls before the sun rises.
0: She's me, O'Brien. I'm Q Myers. 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
1: 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The King heads to Philly for his final stop.
6: So you have Tyrese Maxey, you have BJ Edgecombe, you have Jalen Brown, and Joel Embiid. So LeBron James looked at that roster, he looked at the Cavaliers roster, he looked at the Heat roster, and he is choosing the Philadelphia 76ers for a historic 24th season.
1: Is there a new super team in the Eastern Conference?
7: This does not happen overnight, and it's unlikely to happen in year one. This is incredible. Again, we all want to watch it. We can't wait to opening night, which we can fast forward. If Joel Embiid is not out there for 50-plus games, they're not winning anything.
1: Scooble takes it a mound for what may be the final time as a Tiger.
8: All eyes on tonight's starter, not just because all eyes are always on Terry Scooble when he takes the mound, but also because of the, well, now daily stories about whether he's going to be traded.
1: Patrick Mahomes gets the green light.
9: It's kind of always just been the plan, just looking at the dates, and there were certain checkpoints I had to get to this point, and this is just another checkpoint on the schedule, you know, and so you have to continue to work. It's not like it's over and I'm just going to be able to play a game tomorrow.
1: Plus, All-Star festivities tip off in Chicago.
4: 19 seconds to do it, and they have. G.G. Banks buries the four-pointer, and Team Washington has already sealed the win.
10: Since you've been sitting up here, LeBron James signed with the Philadelphia.
11: No way.
10: What's your reaction?
11: I just pitched him for the Pacers. It didn't get to him fast enough.
1: From the worldwide headquarters of ESPN, this is SportsCenter All Night on ESPN Radio and on the ESPN app. Now, here's Chris Lewis.
12: So it turns out LeBron James saying trust the process at Fanatics Fest was foreshadowing after all. And the Miami Heat YouTube account that did not actually have additional insight. LeBron chooses to go to Philly, perhaps not as a centerpiece, but hoping to be the final piece to the Sixers' first championship in 43 years. The Philadelphia 76ers signed LeBron James to a two-year, $8 million deal on Friday. That's right, King James on the vet minimum. Here's ESPN's insider, Shams Charania, when the news broke on First Take.
6: He spent the last few weeks talking to Philadelphia, Cleveland, Miami. As we know, those were the teams at the front lines of this because of the simple fact that LeBron James went into this process once he decided to leave the Lakers, that this would be about winning, about competing at a high level, building a culture with a team, having a team that he trusts. And so the Eastern Conference team represented a chance to contend at a high level. This clearly for LeBron James, he looked at the rosters in Philadelphia. After the Jaylen Brown trade, remember, guys, the Sixers were not even in the picture, were not on the map until Bob Myers and Mike Gansey went out there and traded for Jaylen Brown. So you have Tyrese Maxey, you have BJ Edgecombe, you have Jaylen Brown and Joel Embiid. So LeBron James looked at that roster. He looked at the Cavaliers roster. He looked at the Heat roster, and he is choosing the Philadelphia 76ers for a historic 24th season.
12: LeBron announced the choice on social media. So here's the full statement that he put out. I thought I was done when the season ended. I wasn't ready to announce it, and I knew I needed some time to really decide. But I was pretty sure I played my last game. I was honest at that last press conference when I said I needed to look at myself and decide if I still love this game. I still truly love this game, and I have more to give. The last few weeks have really been special. I've never been able to have no clue what to do and to take real time to just think. I've had an incredible few months with all the people I love trying to figure it all out. This is my last decision. I'm not going for money. I'm not going for family. What I'm really playing for at this point I still want to sacrifice. I still want to work. I still want to grind. I still want to compete to win and to have a chance at the feeling of winning out. This is my last decision. I'm not going for the money. I'm not going for my family. What am I really playing for at this point? I still want that sacrifice. I still want to work, still want to grind, still want to compete and have that chance of winning. Thank you, LA. Thank you, Miami, for the love. And thank you to Northeast Ohio. We'll always be home. As Shams notes, this isn't just a one-year move.
6: He's signing a two-year deal, a player option for a potential 25th season. So the Sixers and LeBron James are going into this that he could very well play a historic record 25th season. And this is about Bob Myers and Mike Gansey and a slew of their players from Tyrese Maxey, Jaylen Brown, Joel Embiid, all calling LeBron James, having relationships with LeBron James, specifically Tyrese Maxey, and selling them on that vision that it was about winning. And so LeBron James made a decision today that he believes the Sixers are best positioned to go out there and win a championship.
12: As we know, LeBron won a title in year two with the Heat, second Cavs stint, and Lakers. That happening in Philly would be the closest thing to the Knicks ending their drought that the league has on the board at this point. Well, the first step was Bob Myers bringing on former Cavs assistant general manager and Ohio high school basketball star Mike Gansey to the GM role. Then it was Jaylen Brown for Paul George, that big trade. But even that didn't have the Sixers confident, according to insider Brian Windhorst.
13: Well, I got to say, in the last few days, LeBron kept having conversations with some of Philly's players. Joel Embiid, obviously, was a key conversation. And I don't think Philly really loved their positioning in the running with a few days ago. They had made their pitch. Their big pitch was trading for Jaylen Brown. But LeBron kept reaching out to the 76ers players, and it gave them hope that they were still involved. And really, as of yesterday, I really don't think anybody had any insight as to where LeBron was going. I would be interested to hear from LeBron at some point when he made up his mind here.
12: Well, we still haven't directly heard from LeBron James in that way, other than the statement that we mentioned before. But it turns out the clutch connection with Maxey might have made all the difference.
13: Draymond Green was recruiting him to Golden State, but they're in the Western Conference, and there's complications there. The Warriors wouldn't have been that sort of instant championship contender. The fact that there's a clutch client at the centerpiece of this team and the championship contender, I believe those two things intersecting. Plus, LeBron trusted the management. He trusts, I'm sure, Bob Myers. Immense respect there. He trusts Mike Gansey, somebody he's known since high school. I think all of those things gave Philly a chance. Philly had some things going against them. They weren't home. They weren't Miami. They weren't Cleveland. They weren't Golden State. But what they had going for them ended up being the difference.
12: Well, continuing to examine why LeBron made this choice, analyst Kendrick Perkins on NBA Today explains that LeBron has thought this out with a future-thinking perspective.
14: This is not a two-year deal that LeBron James signed. This is a lifetime deal that LeBron James signed. See, everything LeBron James and Rich Paul do is strategically planned out for the future, right? And so I've got to thinking about their relationship with Josh Harris. I got to thinking about all the teams that Josh Harris owned, the Philadelphia 76ers, the Washington Commanders, right? And then I got to thinking about, LeBron James, after basketball, wants to be an owner. LeBron James loved the business side of it. How do you get in the business? You start by developing a relationship, right?

0: I spoke to Rich Paul about that about an hour ago, and he said for a lot of the time he thought it was going to end up being Miami. That seemed to be a nice fit in that story. But he said, you know, when you've been to a place before, when you've won in a place before, if you go back, it may not be the same. You kind of want to leave those memories where they were. You want to leave those memories as they are. And they had a great time together when he won two titles down in Miami. You'll never top 2016 in Cleveland. I mean, that was an amazing story to cover, an amazing run. And so I think this appeal of something new is attractive at this stage in his career. Plus, let's not forget about Tyrese Maxey. I can't say enough about what a ray of sunshine this guy is, and LeBron knows it. Like, It's the kind of guy you want to play with. And Jaylen Brown, that's another LeBron type player. Somebody who's he's gonna grind. You know, Jaylen Brown's doing the underwater training and he pushes himself. So there's gonna be a race to the gym in Philly every morning. Who's gonna get there before 5 a.m.?
1: Well, she mentioned all the talent. The question everybody asking is, how will they mesh together? Here's ESPN reporter Dave McMenamin on game night.
2: More talent is always a good problem to have. I think you have to be cognizant of the fact that Joel Embiid, Tyrese Maxey, Jaylen Brown were all three players in the top 25 in terms of usage percentage last year when they were on the court. And so there's one basketball, and when you throw LeBron James into the mix, and you know there's B.J. Edgecombe as well, who's a player who's rising in his career and will continue to establish himself in this league, that's going to be that Nick Nurse has to figure out. And, you know, you need to sacrifice for one another for the greater good. And I can bet you that this will not look good at times. And I covered a Cavs team in 2014, 2015. That was 19-20, almost halfway through the season before they started to figure out what their rhythm was, what their roles were, and then they went on a run to the finals and ended up making the four straight NBA finals. That is the process that's upon this team. And the good thing about LeBron and all the experience he's had thus far, he expects it.
1: Well, more on that on-court fit coming up in less than 10 minutes. But prior to the Jaylen Brown trade, the 76ers were 60-1 to win the 2027 NBA Finals. That, according to DraftKings. After signing LeBron, they're now one of four teams with shorter than 10-1 odds to win the title. SportsCenter All Night, Chris Lewis, you're on ESPN Radio. Philly sports, of course, the big story on Friday. So much so that the previous big Philadelphia free agent signing, Bryce Harper, was asking about the new Philadelphia teenage prodigy who turned into a superstar.
3: Yeah, pretty cool. Obviously, you know, one of the best to ever do it, being able to come in and you know, join that club over there. Obviously, they got, you know, good young group over there that's probably a lot of fun to play with. So, yeah, really cool for the city for him to come in.
4: You know, are you a little shocked that he's coming to Philadelphia?
3: No.
4: Why is that?
3: I don't know. They're really good.
1: Nothing shocks Bryce Harper at this point. But a big series for the Phillies, taking on the Yankees after dropping two straight series to the Mets and Dodgers. But a tough challenge for Philadelphia in the opener of the weekend slate with ace Cam Schlittler on the bump for the Yankees. And he was absolutely brilliant.
5: 1-2 to Stott. Long hold here by Schlittler. Now walks into that line. Big right-hander. And swinging a miss, top of the zone, strike three. Strikeout number 12, one away from his career best.
1: Wow. WFAN, the call. So Schlittler, 12 strikeouts. Yankees beat the Phillies 1-0. He goes to 10-6. He went 7 1/3, 12 strikeouts, allowed just three hits. Schlittler afterwards with Apple TV.
6: Cam, you're the leading candidate for the Cy Young Award, so dominating is no surprise, but you seem to be even better on the road. Does dominating in an opposing ballpark like this fuel you?
7: Yeah, it's a good feeling. Obviously, Philly's loud. Got a good experience of that you know, last week in the All-Star game, and it's a lot of fun. It's a great environment to pitch in.
6: 12 strikeouts tonight. What was working for you so well to get the swing and miss?
7: Yeah, again, like able to establish the curveball early. I think that allowed me to play off the, you know, the four seam and the cutter, and then, you know, slip the sinker in there, you know, late as well.
6: What about going up against Luzardo? You guys were both throwing up zeros for most of the game. Does that drive you as well?
7: Yeah, again,

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7: A walk-off homer in the bottom of the 14th inning. 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
7: Oh, my goodness. 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
1: Presented by Progressive Insurance. LeBron James has added a fourth jersey to his collection, taking his talents to South Philly. He'll look to become the first player in NBA history to win a title with four different franchises. He's one of four to do it with three. Danny Green, Robert Horry, John Sally, the others. What will it look like on offense? Here's analyst Monica McNutt on NBA Today. The 41-year-old will look to be the connecting piece, the lead playmaker and passer among a group of talented and accomplished offensive weapons. His former teammate and analyst, Iman Shumpert, shared that excitement on SportsCenter.
2: I loved to see that he went there because if this is about winning, which I know LeBron to be a winner from being in the days in Cleveland, if it's about winning, I think this is gives him the best chance. You look at Jaylen Brown, who's somebody that carried a Boston team that nobody saw going to be in the running, carried them all through the East. Now understanding that if he's going to take a backseat to anyone, why not take a backseat to LeBron James's mind? Not so much his game, not his ball dominance, but his mind to understand the pecking order now that you have a balanced attack with a point forward at the hounds of your team. Understanding that Maxi and VJ can complement each other with playing faster and knowing that LeBron James can now control the pace. Joel Embiid reaping benefits, being around him, just keeping himself healthy. And I even think of Anthony Simons, who is a quiet addition, but coming off the bench, somebody that plays a lot like Damian Lillard, can score the ball. I'm excited for this team.
1: Well, while Shump is excited, the legend, Michael Wilbon, is cautious.
3: This is fascinating news. It's wonderful news. I can't wait to see it all play out. But this does not happen overnight, and it's unlikely to happen in year one. Let's go back for a second to when LeBron James was at his absolute athletic height, 2010-2011 season. He's playing with Dwayne Wade. Nobody on this roster is Dwayne Wade. He's playing with Chris Bosh. Those guys played, all three of them, 76 games or more that season, and they did not win the championship. It took a year. Now, this roster is, this is incredible. Again, we all want to watch it. We can't wait to opening night. Wish we could fast forward. Joel Embiid in his last 3 years, I won't take the order of games, but it's like 38, 19, and 39. If Joel Embiid is not out there for 50-plus games in all the playoffs, they're not winning anything. So they're going to need Joel Embiid. LeBron knows that. He knows how difficult. Winning a championship is hard.
1: No question about it. But if anybody knows how to do it, it'd be him. Sixers are the first team in NBA history to add multiple finals MVPs in the same offseason. But writer Ramona Shelburne feels the pressure is on another player with a regular season MVP award, Joel Embiid.
4: Well, I think there's a lot of pressure now on Joel Embiid. There always has been pressure, but Tyrese Maxey became the face of this franchise last year. He took a jump forward that's been a while coming, and this is his team now. Joel Embiid is there, and he makes a lot of money, and when he is right, when he's the best version of himself, he is a difference maker. But we didn't see that Joel Embiid for a lot of this season, and when we finally did see him, that helped them beat the Boston Celtics. But I think part of the reason why LeBron James wasn't just an automatic yes here is he had to have a lot of conversations with Joel Embiid, trying to understand what version of him he was going to get. Look, they played together in the Olympic team, and Joel was hurt during those Olympics. You didn't see he had a knee issue that he was dealing with there. And let's see how that fit goes, because if it goes well, it could be the best thing for Joel Embiid's career. It could be great for LeBron James. But if it goes poorly, there's a lot of pressure on Joel Embiid there.
1: Well, the news broke in the 11 a.m. Eastern time hour, and that was when the WNBA All-Stars were in the middle of their media sessions, which gave a chance for some of the best women's players to react to one of the greatest men's players, including Caitlin Clark.
5: Up here, LeBron James signed with the Philadelphia.
6: No way.
5: What's your reaction?
6: I just pitched him for the Pacers. It didn't get to him fast enough. The 76ers. Yeah. Wow. Selfishly, I wanted the Warriors, because Steph and Bron would have been absolutely insane together, but they have some serious talent on the 76ers. arguably maybe one of the favorites in the East now with the Knicks and obviously my Pacers. But, wow. I thought he was either going to go Miami or Cleveland, so that's really shocking. But I'll be watching more 76ers games, and, you know, obviously I'm a big fan of Bron, so no matter where he was going to go, I was going to probably cheer for that team and root for them. So I'm going to go wait for the NBA schedule to come out and make sure I have my tickets reserved for when the 76ers come play the Pacers, because those are always hard to get, but happy for him.
1: Well, those tickets definitely went up in price, but I have a feeling Caitlin Clark will have no problem getting those tickets, the ones that she wants. She did not take place in the WNBA All-Star Friday night festivities, which included the shooting stars and a three-point shootout. The three-point contest led to a fun matchup in the final between Portland Fire's Bridget Carlton and the Dallas Wings rookie AZ Fudd.
7: Fudd in the corner. She has been dialed in this entire round and finishes with another. Hazy Fudd puts up a 30 spot in the finals.
1: And that was enough, as AZ Fudd becomes the first rookie to win the WNBA three-point shootout. She was just the fourth rookie to ever compete. This is SportsCenter All Night. Chris Lewis here on ESPN Radio. Major League Baseball, another headline series. The Dodgers out of the All-Star break. Yankees, then Phillies, then Mets. But they kept the wins coming.
8: Tucker standing tall ahead of the 1-1. Here it is. Tucker hits it hard in the air to deep right field. Going back, bends. He will turn. It's gone! Oh, how much did Kyle Tucker need a swing like that? His eighth home run of the year, a two-run shot to give the Dodgers some breathing room in the eighth.
1: AM 570 LA Sports 4-2 final. Dodgers double the Mets. How about with the Brewers? They got upended by the Rockies.
9: Here's the 3-1, and it's driven down the right field line. That's a base hit. It's into the corner. Let's see how fast Mickey can run. He's going to get the go sign at third base. Here's the relay. There won't be a throw. It's an RBI pinch hit double for TJ Rumfield. The Rockies expand their lead. It's 5-2.
1: That call on 850 KOA is the Rockies beat the Brewers 5-2 as Rumfield, who got the big RBI single, but Jake McCarthy in the game had his seventh triple of the season. For the Brewers, it snaps a streak of 12 straight series opening wins at home. That was the largest streak in Major League Baseball. But coming up next, reaction continues to pour in with LeBron James choosing the 76ers. 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
1: Red Sox win their 16th of their last 17 games. Chiefs Patrick Mahomes fully cleared for camp. LeBron makes his last decision. Chooses Philadelphia.
2: LeBron James is signing with the Philadelphia 76ers.
3: Whoa!
4: I think this right here puts the Philadelphia 76ers right there with the New York Knicks as the favorites in the Eastern Conference.
1: Philadelphia 76ers signed LeBron to a two-year, $8 million deal Friday. That's right, King James on the vet minimum. All offseason, even at 41 years old, Hoops fans wanted to know not only where'd he go, but what would be the reason he chose that team. ESPN insider Shams Charania answered the second question.
5: He spent the last few weeks talking to Philadelphia, Cleveland, Miami. As we know, those were the teams at the front lines of this because of the simple fact that LeBron James went into this process once he decided to leave the Lakers, that this would be about winning, about competing at a high level, building a culture with a team, having a team that he trusts. And so the Eastern Conference team represented a chance to contend at a high level. This clearly for LeBron James, he looked at the rosters in Philadelphia after the Jaylen Brown trade. Remember, guys, the Sixers were not even in the picture, were not on the map until Bob Myers and Mike Gansey went out there and traded for Jaylen Brown. So you have Tyrese Maxey, you have VJ Edgecombe, you have Jaylen Brown and Joel Embiid. So LeBron James looked at that roster. He looked at the Cavaliers roster. He looked at the Heat roster, and he is choosing the Philadelphia 76ers for a historic 24th season.
1: It's still hard to believe, and it's notable that a team that won just 26 games 2 years ago got chosen by LeBron as the best immediate chance to win a championship. The prize that previous offseason was VJ Edgecombe, and with better health, the Sixers upset the Celtics in the first round. But I want to go to what Dave McMenamin mentioned about the impact of potentially winning a title in Philadelphia, what that would mean, and how that registered for LeBron James.
6: Really, what it means for LeBron is he gets to go to a sports-obsessed city with a chance not just to win a championship, and all championships are special, but not all championships are created equal. The 2008 Phillies championship, erasing a 25-year drought for the city of Philadelphia in terms of all pro sports championships, was as special as it gets. LeBron already erased a 52-year championship drought with the Cleveland Cavaliers in 2016. If he can erase a 43-year drought for the franchise of the 76ers and allow the hoop heads, the Big Five fans, the true basketball people in Philadelphia to experience something that, quite frankly, many of them have not experienced in their lifetime, that will carry a little bit more weight as his fifth championship. And, you know, that is something when LeBron thinks about legacy, when LeBron thinks about storytelling, that's something that's a part of this decision here.
1: Dave McMenamin speaking like a true Philly guy, the way that he is. And it's interesting because you go back to that now famous Rich Paul podcast with the whiteboard, and one of the things that he mentioned in that was, hey, if the Knicks did not win the championship, LeBron was pretty set on going there because it seemed like he was attracted to perhaps ending a team's long drought and being a hero for that team's basketball community. Well, the Knicks off the board because they won the title, so which is a fan base that's starved, historic, but looking for that title? The 76ers. On First Take, Brian Windhorst echoed the notion that it's about winning this upcoming NBA title.
7: This is a decision, as Shams was saying, that I think is really based in winning the 2027 NBA championship. It's not, you know, I know that, you know, it was nebulous saying about happiness, but this is the team that he believes that him joining can do that. I think you could make a case for Cleveland, you make a case for Miami, but the 76ers had two enormous things going for them in this situation. Number one, they had Tyrese Maxey, a clutch client who is a star player. I can't say that enough. LeBron's comfort level and connection with Tyrese Maxey going back to when he was in college to when he joined, that is a factor here.
1: Of course, it comes back to familiarity, but as you mentioned, the happiness versus the ability to compete. Well, if we know anything about LeBron James, it is the ability to compete makes him happy. I mean, you don't do this for as long as he is. 24 NBA seasons coming up next year, chasing playing 25 years. I mean, the thing that makes him the happiest is winning. So it does really all tie together in that way. So, okay, what about their chances of winning this upcoming season? Stephen A. Smith says the Sixers are the favorites in the East.
4: I think this right here puts the Philadelphia 76ers right there with the New York Knicks as the favorites in the Eastern Conference to come out of the East and represent the Eastern Conference in the NBA Finals. That's how big this move is because LeBron is a savant. His basketball IQ is off the charts. And you combine that with the greatness of a Jaylen Brown and a Tyrese Maxey, with the leadership that Bob Myers has emanating from above as the executive for this team. I don't think there's any question. The Philadelphia 76ers, I'm shocked by this. The Philadelphia 76ers are now in play to be a championship favorite. You know, one of the top four teams in it. San Antonio, Oklahoma City, New York Knicks, Philadelphia 76ers. And not necessarily in that order. They're the top four teams. Philadelphia 76ers are a championship favorite.
1: Well, they put themselves in the mix, and Stephen A. Smith is not the only one who believes that. Prior to the Jaylen Brown trade, again, you're going back to before July with that move. Again, that was the first of the shocking moves that Philly has made this offseason. They were a 60-1 favorite to win the 2027 NBA Finals. And I shouldn't say favorite because 60-1 is more like a long shot, according to DraftKings Sportsbook. After signing LeBron, they're now one of four teams with shorter than 10-1 odds to win the title. Funny what a couple of big moves can do. SportsCenter All Night, Chris Lewis here on ESPN Radio. To football and a big positive update ahead of training camp for the Chiefs. Their medical staff and the head physician that performed the surgery to repair the torn ACL and LCL in Patrick Mahomes' left knee cleared Mahomes to fully participate in camp. So the quarterback addressed the media. He tackled the hot topics, number one being, how do you feel?
3: When you talk to guys that have done, kind of had this injury, a lot of times you're stronger. I feel stronger than I've ever felt as far as strength and lifting and stuff like that. And so now it's just about getting that quarterback stuff down, the stuff moving in the pocket quick, making those quick movements, reacting and doing stuff like that. And so I feel like I wasn't playing my best football at the end of last year before I got hurt. And so I got to find ways to get better, kind of navigating the pocket, running the offense better, and getting the ball out of my hands and letting other guys make plays. And so I think this injury helped me kind of focus on those little things as I kind of get back to being who I am.
1: He's not the first, nor will he be the last quarterback to have the torn ACL in a season. We've seen plenty come back. We've seen plenty look sharp. For Mahomes, though, it's interesting that he noted that he didn't feel like he was playing at his best before the injury. We know the Chiefs' record was not at its best before the injury. He went down, really torpedoed any hopes that they had to chase the playoffs. So about being ready at the start of camp.
3: I mean, it's kind of always just been the plan, you know, like just looking at the dates and there were certain checkpoints I had to get to this point. And this is just another checkpoint on the schedule, you know. And so you have to continue to work. It's not like it's over and I'm just going to be able to play a game tomorrow. It's you got to continue to work and get better and better and go throughout practice and prove to the coaches, prove to the doctors and everybody that I'm the same quarterback I was before, if not better, and I can go out there and take care of myself and win football game.
1: Expectations perhaps not as high for the Chiefs this year compared to previous years, coming off of a year they didn't make the playoffs, injuries, some personnel losses. They didn't make some additions, though, in an offensive line that's healthier. So, you know, Patrick Mahomes is probably excited heading into the next season, right?
3: It doesn't feel different in the sense of like what happened last year, because that happened last year. It's a brand new year. If you win the Super Bowl or don't make it, if you don't win the Super Bowl, you're in the same spot and you're coming to kind of do it again this next year. I think it's just the longer break. I think you can just tell guys are more excited to be back in the building. You know, we've had a lot of short off seasons, and so having that extra 6 weeks, it sounds awesome until you're in the middle of summer. You're like, man, I really miss football. And so I think just seeing the guys around the building, especially this last week, as guys are kind of filing back into Kansas City, you can tell guys are really pumped to get back out here and play football.
1: Caught the humble brag there. We don't usually miss the playoffs. We usually get to the Super Bowl, so our off seasons are usually a little shorter. But it's true. And Coach Andy Reid, he said he doesn't plan on limiting Mahomes from his usual reps at training camp. So he'll be set to take part in those drills for the first time since his injury in December. Let's check in on baseball, and the red-hot Red Sox continue to do that against the Blue Jays.
8: 1-1, the pitch is high in the left field. This thing is cranked. It is way back. It's off the green. Coming home is Romy. It's a wall ball double for Siegler. More Sox magic. It's a four-hit night for Siegler. Are you kidding me?
1: WEEI 93.7 FM. Red Sox 6-4 winners over the Blue Jays. They've won 16 of their last 17 games. What a turnaround. They're a Major League Baseball best 21-3 since June 25th. They own the second worst record in baseball through June 24th when they were 32-46. It is just crazy how they have flipped around their season. Well, the Braves have been front runners the entire year, leading the NL East. Matt Olson, a big home run late to pull for the win against the Orioles.
9: Need a base hit to drive in these two runs. 1-2 to Olson, and he hits it well to right field. That's going to send back Tavares. Tavares to the wall. Kiss it goodbye. Three-run homer, Matt Olson. He just took the air right out of this place. And the Braves get those two runs and one more. It's now 7-3 Braves in the 10th on the home run by Olson, his 27th of the year.
1: 680 the fan, and it turned out they needed all those runs as they hold on for a 7-6 win over the Orioles. Let's go to another game that needed extras, Cubs and Pirates.
10: And the pitch to Dansby, swinging a line drive, base hit center field. Happ's going to try to score. The throw by Mangum to the plate. Ian slides in safely. Cubs take the lead. Dansby swamps and delivers.
1: That call on the Cubs radio network. Cubs 3, Pirates 2. Rays Guardians, not as close.
11: Tatis, first base side of the rubber. Ready to go. Here he comes. High drive deep to right field. It looks gone off the bat. All the way to the wall and gone. Three-run homer, Richie Palacios. It is 11-1 Rays.
1: And they win it 11-3 on 620 WDAE. They're 4-1, the Rays, in their last five games. But those close ones are more entertaining, like the Diamondbacks Nationals contest.
12: The delivery. Moreno swings and drives one to left, going back out in his wood. He will make the catch, tagging and coming home from third to score is Marte, and the Diamondbacks take a 3-2 lead here in the seventh. More good execution with a man at third and less than two outs of the D-backs.
1: Fundamental baseball, 3-2 final in Arizona Sports, 98.7. 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
1: From 30 for 30 podcast, the betrayal of Shohei Ohtani is the real story behind the scandal that almost ruined it all. On paper, Ippe Mizuhara was Shohei Ohtani's interpreter, but it was so much more than that. They were a team closer than brothers until all went horribly wrong. The betrayal of Shohei Ohtani tells the story of a relationship that deteriorated into one of the sport's biggest scandals. Check out The Betrayal of Shohei Ohtani. The first two episodes were out Tuesday, July 28th. Then episodes 3-6 follow subsequent Thursdays and Tuesdays. To Philadelphia, the legends, they weighed in on the biggest news, LeBron James joining the 76ers. The last time they made it past the second round was 2001 when Allen Iverson was wearing the now throwback blacks. He continues to be the organization's biggest cheerleader. Bubba Chuck, he joined the Stephen A. Smith Show.
2: Definitely championship or bust, man. I mean, that's the added piece, you know what I mean, that we needed. Obviously, you put him on any team, to me, you know what I mean, you definitely have a chance. But obviously, a whole lot of things got to go right, you know what I mean, during the season. Definitely health. But as far as, you know, the leadership, the talent, man, the wars that he's been in and, you know, him being familiar with, you know, every type of situation that happens on a basketball court, he just boosts the percentage of any team having a chance to win a championship and any team having, you know, big time success, man. He's one of them ones, man. You know what I mean? He's the king for a reason.
1: Well, another 76ers icon was not as rosy of the move. Charles Barkley talked to ESPN Cleveland.
3: But now I think, obviously, since the Sixers got Jalen, I think the Sixers are probably going to be the favorite in the East. But I got, other than trying to catch Michael Jordan, I see no reason, because he has no natural affiliation to Philly. None. Zero.
1: Well, the biggest Philly women's basketball legend is current South Carolina coach Dawn Staley, who happened to be in Chicago for the WNBA All-Star Weekend. Of course, she had to make her voice heard on her own social media feed.
4: Run! Philly! The Sixers! Yo, Philly. Yo, Philly, yo, Philly, yo, Philly. We got the king, y'all. We got the king. We got the king. Welcome to Philly, Brian. Let me know if you know you need any spots. Okay, let me know. Let me know. Jury needs any place to go to school. We know the entire school district. Savannah, we got you. We got you. Ron, Ron, good, great choice, my guy.
1: Dog gave nod to LeBron's family, and Sham Sharania noted on Pat McAfee that getting the family on board was a big part of King James's final step.
5: The last step for him was just making sure his family was on board. Savannah, his wife, lives in L.A. with his young daughter, Zuri. Bronny also plays right now with the Lakers in L.A. Bryce, his youngest son, is in Arizona. And so going all the way to the other side of the coast, and we'll see. Will he live in Philly? Will he live in Jersey? Will he live in New York? Will he take a chopper back and forth?
1: Well, it's decisions to be made. From the top news to today's top sound.
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0: Number 5.
1: We'll start in Detroit tonight. Tarik Skubal took the mound for maybe the last time in Detroit, and the Tigers faithful made sure he felt the love on 97.1 The Ticket.
8: Fly ball to shallow center field. Fielding to right center, zigzags at the end, makes the catch. 1-0, Carter Jensen. He had been wiped out three times. That's the batter that A.J. Hinch wanted Tarik Skubal to get. Listen to the hand. 40,000 plus on their feet. Tarik Skubal pounds a fist into the glove, acknowledging the cheers. Incredible 7 1/3 innings with 12 strikeouts.
0: Number 4.
1: To Cincinnati now. The Reds have been piling up the hits all night, but still needed that decisive blow. until Gino Suarez changed that. 700 WLW with the call.
9: The Reds have 8 hits in this game. They just haven't been able to come up with a big hit. This is a big hit. Swing and a long drive. Deep left field by Suarez. Long gone to the back of the bleachers beyond the Reds bullpen. Eugenio Suarez with home run number 203 is a Red.
0: Number 3.
1: Anthony Seigler had himself a day at Fenway tonight, finishing with a team-high 4 hits, including this RBI double on WEEI 93.7 FM.
10: 1-1, the pitch is
11: high in the left field. This thing is cranked. It is way back. It's off the green. Coming home is Romy. It's a wall-ball double for Seigler. Morris Sox magic. It's a 4-hit night for Seigler. Are you kidding me?
0: Number 2.
1: While Kyle Tucker went into Friday in the midst of a nearly one-month-long homerless drought, that wasn't the case by the end of the night. The call on AM 570 LA Sports.
12: Tucker standing tall ahead of the 1-1. Here it is. Tucker hits it hard in the air to deep right field. Going back bends. He will turn. It's gone! Oh, how much did Kyle Tucker need a swing like that? His 8th home run of the year, a 2-run shot to give the Dodgers some breathing room in the 8th.
0: Number 1.
1: And finally, the Braves needed extras to get past the Orioles in Baltimore. Matt Olson stepped up with a big blast on 680 The Fan.
13: Need a base hit to drive in these 2 runs. 1-2 to Olson, and he hits it well to right field. That's going to send back Tavares. Tavares to the wall. Kiss it goodbye. 3-run homer, Matt Olson. He just took the air right out of this place. And the Braves get those 2 runs and one more. It's now 7-3 Braves in the 10th on the home run by Olson, his 27th of the year.
1: Well, Philly typically doesn't like it when the Braves get a chance to celebrate, but I don't think they care today. I don't think they care. Anthony Gargano, he has his finger on the pulse of Philadelphia, part of the All-City Network, Philly Sports. Joined Freddie and Harry, talked about LeBron.
14: We live on cloud 215 right now. But, like, it is amazing. I mean, people are still pinching themselves that he chose Philadelphia. Like, it is the greatest thing. My phone just hasn't stopped. I mean, it's been the greatest afternoon, the greatest Friday since probably the Super Bowl, right? Like, you know, it's been amazing. The town is just gaga.
1: And I'll fit right into that. I'm a South Jersey, right outside of Philadelphia native, and my phone has been blowing up all day. It's been that kind of reaction. Didn't expect it. Certainly not disappointed. LeBron, a Sixer. Coming up next, more on King James choosing Philly. 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
26: Hey, it's Evan Cohen coming up Monday. 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
0: Coming up on SportsCenter All Night. The King heads to Philly for his final stop.
32: So you have Tyrese Maxey, you have B.J. Edgecombe, you have Jaylen Brown, and Joel Embiid. So LeBron James looked at that roster. He looked at the Cavaliers roster. He looked at the Heat roster. And he is choosing the Philadelphia 76ers for a historic 24th season.
0: Is there a new super team in the Eastern Conference?
33: This does not happen overnight. And it's unlikely to happen in year one. This is incredible. Again, we all want to watch it. We can't wait to open that wish we could fast forward. If Joel Embiid is not out there for 50-plus games, they're not winning anything.
0: Scoob will taste it a mound for what may be the final time as a Tiger.
34: All eyes on tonight's starter, not just because all eyes are always on Tarek Scoob when he takes the mound, but also because of the, well, now daily stories about whether he's going to be traded.
0: Patrick Mahomes gets the green light.
35: It's kind of always just been the plan, just looking at the dates, and there were certain checkpoints I had to get to this point, and this is just another checkpoint on the schedule, you know, and so you have to continue to work. It's not like it's over and I'm just going to be able to play a game tomorrow.
0: Plus, All-Star festivities tip off in Chicago.
36: 19 seconds to do it, and they have. G.G. Banks buries the four-pointer, and Team Washington has already sealed the win.
37: Since you've been sitting up here, LeBron James signed with the Philadelphia.
38: No way.
37: What's your reaction?
38: I just pitched him for the Pacers. It didn't get to him fast enough.
0: From the worldwide headquarters of ESPN, this is SportsCenter All Night on ESPN Radio and on the ESPN app. Now, here's Chris Lewis.
1: So it turns out LeBron James saying trust the process at Fanatics Fest was foreshadowing after all. And the Miami Heat YouTube account that did not actually have additional insight. LeBron chooses to go to Philly, perhaps not as the centerpiece, but hoping to be the final piece to the Sixers' first championship in 43 years. The Philadelphia 76ers signed LeBron James to a two-year, $8 million deal on Friday. That's right, King James on the vet minimum. Here's ESPN's insider, Shams Charania, when the news broke on First Take.
39: He spent the last few weeks talking to Philadelphia, Cleveland, Miami. As we know, those were the teams at the front lines of this because of the simple fact that LeBron James went into this process once he decided to leave the Lakers, that this would be about winning, about competing at a high level, building a culture with a team, having a team that he trusts. And so the Eastern Conference team represented a chance to contend at a high level. This clearly for LeBron James, he looked at the rosters in Philadelphia after the Jaylen Brown trade. Remember, guys, the Sixers were not even in the picture, were not on the map until Bob Myers and Mike Gansey went out there and traded for Jaylen Brown. So you have Tyrese Maxey, you have VJ Edgecombe, you have Jaylen Brown and Joel Embiid. So LeBron James looked at that roster. He looked at the Cavaliers roster. He looked at the Heat roster, and he is choosing the Philadelphia 76ers for a historic 24th season.
1: LeBron announced the choice on social media. So here's the full statement that he put out. I thought I was done when the season ended. I wasn't ready to announce it, and I knew I needed some time to really decide. But I was pretty sure I played my last game. I was honest at that last press conference when I said I needed to look at myself and decide if I still love this game. I still truly love this game, and I have more to give. The last few weeks have really been special. I've never been able to have no clue what to do and to take real time to just think. I've had an incredible few months with all the people I love trying to figure it all out. This is my last decision. I'm not going for money. I'm not going for family. What I'm really playing for at this point, I still want to sacrifice. I still want to work. I still want to grind. I still want to compete to win and to have a chance at the feeling of winning out. This is my last decision. I'm not going for the money. I'm not going for my family. What am I really playing for at this point? I still want that sacrifice. I still want to work, still want to grind, still want to compete and have that chance of winning. Thank you, LA. Thank you, Miami, for the love. And thank you to Northeast Ohio. We'll always be home. As Shams notes, this isn't just a one-year move.
39: He's signing a two-year deal, a player option for a potential 25th season. So the Sixers and LeBron James are going into this that he could very well play a historic record 25th season. And this is about Bob Myers and Mike Gansey and a slew of their players from Tyrese Maxey, Jaylen Brown, Joel Embiid, all calling LeBron James, having relationships with LeBron James, specifically Tyrese Maxey, and selling them on that vision that it was about winning. And so LeBron James made a decision today that he believes the Sixers are best positioned to go out there and win a championship.
1: As we know, LeBron won a title in year two with the Heat, second Cavs stint, and Lakers. That happening in Philly would be the closest thing to the Knicks ending their drought that the league has on the board at this point. Well, the first step was Bob Myers bringing on former Cavs assistant general manager and Ohio high school basketball star Mike Gansey to the GM role. Then it was Jaylen Brown for Paul George, that big trade. But even that didn't have the Sixers confident, according to insider Brian Windhorst.
2: Well, I got to say, in the last few days, LeBron kept having conversations with some of Philly's players. Joel Embiid, obviously, was a key conversation. And I don't think Philly really loved their positioning in the running with a few days ago. They had made their pitch. Their big pitch was trading for Jaylen Brown. But LeBron kept reaching out to the 76ers players. And it gave them hope that they were still involved. And really, as of yesterday, I really don't think anybody had any insight as to where LeBron was going. I would be interested to hear from LeBron at some point when he made up his mind here.
1: Well, we still haven't directly heard from LeBron James in that way, other than the statement that we mentioned before. But it turns out the clutch connection with Maxey might have made all the difference.
2: Draymond Green was recruiting him to Golden State, but they're in the Western Conference, and there's complications there. The Warriors wouldn't have been that sort of instant championship contender. The fact that there's a clutch client at the centerpiece of this team and the championship contender, I believe those two things intersecting. Plus, LeBron trusted the management. He trusts, I'm sure, Bob Myers. Immense respect there. He trusts Mike Gansey, somebody he's known since high school. I think all of those things gave Philly a chance. Philly had some things going against them. They weren't home. They weren't Miami. They weren't Cleveland. They weren't Golden State. But what they had going for them ended up being the difference.
1: Well, continuing to examine why LeBron made this choice, analyst Kendrick Perkins on NBA Today explains that LeBron has thought this out with a future-thinking perspective.
3: This is not a two-year deal that LeBron James signed. This is a lifetime deal that LeBron James signed. See, everything LeBron James and Rich Paul do is strategically planned out for the future, right? And so I've got to thinking about their relationship with Josh Harris. I got to thinking about all the teams that Josh Harris owned, the Philadelphia 76ers, the Washington Commanders, right? And then I got to thinking about, LeBron James, after basketball, wants to be an owner. LeBron James loved the business side of it. How do you get in the business? You start by developing a relationship right now. So yes, he does want to compete for a championship, but this is bigger than just this two-year, $8 million deal.
1: The 76ers have not reached a conference final since 2001. It's the third longest active drought without a conference finals appearance. LeBron, he's been to 12 conference finals in his career. Four of them with the Miami Heat. ESPN senior writer Ramona Shelburne thought that would be the team he'd return to.
37: You know, I spoke to Rich Paul about that about an hour ago, and he said for a lot of the time he thought it was going to end up being Miami. That seemed to be a nice fit in that story. But he said, you know, when you've been to a place before, when you've won in a place before,

0: rounds, doing the underwater training, and he pushes himself. So it's going to be a race to the gym in Philly every morning. Who's going to get there before 5 a.m.?
1: Well, she mentioned all the talent. The question everybody asking is, how will they mesh together? Here's ESPN reporter Dave McMenamin on game night.
2: More talent is always a good problem to have. I think you have to be cognizant of the fact that Joel Embiid, Tyrese Maxey, Jaylen Brown were all three players in the top 25 in terms of usage percentages last year when they were on the court. And so there's one basketball, and when you throw LeBron James into the mix, and you know there's B.J. Edgecombe as well, who's a player who's rising in his career and will continue to establish himself in this league, that's going to be something that Nick Nurse has to figure out. And, you know, you need to sacrifice for one another for the greater good. And I can bet you that this will not look good at times. And it will. I covered a Cavs team in 2014, 2015. That was 19-20, almost halfway through the season, before they started to figure out what their rhythm was, what their roles were, and then they went on a run to the finals and ended up making the four straight NBA finals. That is the process that's upon this team. And the good thing about LeBron and all the experience he's had thus far, he expects it.
1: Well, more on that on-court fit coming up in less than 10 minutes. But prior to the Jaylen Brown trade, the 76ers were 60-1 to win the 2027 NBA Finals. That, according to DraftKings. After signing LeBron, they're now one of four teams with shorter than 10-1 odds to win the title. SportsCenter All Night, Chris Lewis here on ESPN Radio. Philly sports, of course, the big story on Friday. So much so that the previous big Philadelphia free agent signing, Bryce Harper, was asked about the new Philadelphia teenage prodigy who turned into a superstar.
3: Yeah, pretty cool. Obviously, you know, one of the best to ever do it, being able to come in and join that club over there. Obviously, they got, you know, good young group over there that's probably a lot of fun to play with. So, yeah, really cool for the city for him to come in.
4: Are you a little shocked that he's coming to Philadelphia?
3: No.
4: Why is that?
3: I don't know. They're really good.
1: Nothing shocks Bryce Harper at this point. But a big series for the Phillies, taking on the Yankees after dropping two straight series to the Mets and Dodgers. But a tough challenge for Philadelphia in the opener of the weekend slate with ace Cam Schlittler on the bump for the Yankees. And it was absolutely brilliant.
5: 1-2 to Stott. Long hold here by Schlittler. Now walks into that wind. Big right-hander. And swing and a miss, top of the zone, strike three. Strikeout number 12, one away from his career best.
1: Wow. WFAN, the call. So Schlittler, 12 strikeouts. Yankees beat the Phillies 1-0. He goes to 10-6. He went 7 1/3, 12 strikeouts, allowed just three hits. Schlittler afterwards with Apple TV.
6: Cam, you're the leading candidate for the Cy Young Award, so dominating is no surprise, but you seem to be even better on the road. Does dominating in an opposing ballpark like this fuel you?
7: Yeah, it's a good feeling. Obviously, Philly's loud. Got a good experience of that last week in the All-Star game, and it's a lot of fun. It's a great environment to pitch in.
6: 12 strikeouts tonight. What was working for you so well to get the swing and miss?
7: Yeah, again, able to establish the curveball early. I think that allowed me to play off the the four seam and the cutter, and then slip the sinker in there late as well.
6: What about going up against Luzardo? You guys were both throwing up zeros for most of the game. Does that drive you as well?
7: Yeah, again, he's a great player. They got a great offense as well, so it's gonna be a close game, and I try and keep it as tight as possible.
6: You rolled your ankle there. You okay?
7: Yeah, I'm good. Just fell off a little bit.
6: What do Yankees need to do right now to go on a run?
7: They just gotta take the momentum again. Great team here, great environment. They've got a good chance to go win the series and get a sweep.
1: Yankees have won 5 in a row on the road. They beat the Phillies 1-0. Big question in Major League Baseball, though. What will the Tigers do with Tarek Skubal? Former Cy Young Award winner twice showed what he could do in his start against the Royals.
8: Right-handed batter gets down into his legs, holds the bat upright, hands below the right shoulder. 2-2, swing and a miss. Change up, down. 12th strikeout for Tarek Skubal.
1: And afterwards, Skubal mentioned that, hey, he does not take the appreciation from the fans for granted.
9: Yeah, I appreciate it too. You don't take those things for granted when your fan base gets on their feet and gives you a standing ovation. And they've done it when I haven't pitched well either. So it's, I think they just appreciate me. And I think that's special, and it's something I don't take for granted for sure.
1: His Tigers go on to beat the Royals 2-1. Coming up next, what the on-court fit looks like, LeBron in Philly. This is SportsCenter All Night on ESPN Radio.

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1: The Dodgers have won it! 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
1: Presented by Progressive Insurance. LeBron James has added a fourth jersey to his collection, taking his talents to South Philly. He'll look to become the first player in NBA history to win a title with four different franchises. He's one of four to do it with three. Danny Green, Robert Horry, John Sally, the others. What will it look like on offense? Here's analyst Monica McNutt on NBA Today.
2: The thing about LeBron James is he can play multiple positions on the floor. So if he is in that four position, Malika, and Joel Embiid is potentially healthy, you've got a threat in terms of scoring in the paint, you've got an outstanding facilitator, and you've got a high basketball IQ guy that will take the shots that are given off of this offense.
1: The 41-year-old will look to be the connecting piece, the lead playmaker and passer among a group of talented and accomplished offensive weapons. His former teammate, an analyst, Iman Shumpert, shared that excitement on SportsCenter.
3: I loved to see that he went there because if this is about winning, which I know LeBron to be a winner from being in the days in Cleveland, if it's about winning, I think this is gives him the best chance. You look at Jaylen Brown, who's somebody that carried a Boston team that nobody saw going to be in the running, carried them all through the East. Now understanding that if he's going to take a backseat to anyone, why not take a backseat to LeBron James's mind? Not so much his game, not his ball dominance, but his mind to understand the pecking order now that you have a balanced attack with a point forward at the hounds of your team. Understanding that Maxi and VJ can complement each other with playing faster and knowing that LeBron James can now control the pace. Joel Embiid reaping benefits, being around him, just keeping himself healthy. And I even think of Anthony Simons, who is a quiet addition, but coming off the bench, somebody that plays a lot like Damian Lillard, can score the ball. I'm excited for this team.
1: Well, while Shump is excited, the legend, Michael Wilbon, is cautious.
4: This is fascinating news. It's wonderful news. I can't wait to see it all play out. But this does not happen overnight, and it's unlikely to happen in year one. Let's go back for a second to when LeBron James was at his absolute athletic height, 2010-2011 season. He's playing with Dwayne Wade. Nobody on this roster is Dwayne Wade. He's playing with Chris Bosh. Those guys played, all three of them, 76 games or more that season, and they did not win the championship. It took a year. Now, this roster is incredible. Again, we all want to watch it. We can't wait to opening night, which we could fast forward. Joel Embiid in his last 3 years, I won't take the order of games, but it's like 38, 19, and 39. If Joel Embiid is not out there for 50-plus games in all the playoffs, they're not winning anything. So they're going to need Joel Embiid. LeBron knows that. He knows how difficult. Winning a championship is hard.
1: No question about it. But if anybody knows how to do it, it'd be him. Sixers are the first team in NBA history to add multiple finals MVPs in the same offseason. But writer Ramona Shelburne feels the pressure is on another player with a regular season MVP award, Joel Embiid.
5: Well, I think there's a lot of pressure now on Joel Embiid. There always has been pressure, but Tyrese Maxey became the face of this franchise last year. He took a jump forward that's been a while coming, and this is his team now. Joel Embiid is there, and he makes a lot of money, and when he is right, when he's the best version of himself, he is a difference maker. But we didn't see that Joel Embiid for a lot of the season, and when we finally did see him, that helped them beat the Boston Celtics. But I think part of the reason why LeBron James wasn't just an automatic yes here is he had to have a lot of conversations with Joel Embiid, trying to understand what version of him he was going to get. Look, they played together on the Olympic team, and Joel was hurt during those Olympics. You didn't see he had a knee issue that he was dealing with there. And let's see how that fit goes, because if it goes well, it could be the best thing for Joel Embiid's career. It could be great for LeBron James. But if it goes poorly, there's a lot of pressure on Joel Embiid there.
1: Well, the news broke in the 11 a.m. Eastern time hour, and that was when the WNBA All-Stars were in the middle of their media sessions, which gave a chance for some of the best women's players to react to one of the greatest men's players, including Caitlin Clark.
6: Up here, LeBron James signed with the Philadelphia.
7: No way.
6: What's your reaction?
7: I just pitched him for the Pacers. It didn't get to him fast enough.
6: Didn't get to him fast enough.
7: The 76ers. Yeah. Wow. Wow. I didn't. Selfishly, I wanted the Warriors, because Steph and Bron would have been absolutely insane together, but they have some serious talent on the 76ers. Arguably maybe one of the favorites in the East now with the Knicks and then obviously my Pacers. But, wow. I thought he was either going to go Miami or Cleveland, so that's really shocking. But I'll be watching more 76ers games. And, you know, obviously I'm a big fan of Bron, so no matter where he was going to go, I was going to probably cheer for that team and root for them. So I'm going to go wait for the NBA schedule to come out and make sure I have my tickets reserved for when the 76ers come play the Pacers because those are always hard to get, but happy for him.
1: Well, those tickets definitely went up in price, but I have a feeling Caitlin Clark will have no problem getting those tickets, the ones that she wants. She did not take place in the WNBA All-Star Friday night festivities, which included the shooting stars and a three-point shootout. The three-point contest led to a fun matchup in the final between Portland Fire's Bridget Carlton and the Dallas Wings rookie A.Z. Fudd.
8: Fudd in the corner. She has been dialed in this entire round. And finishes with another. A.Z. Fudd puts up a 30 spot in the finals.
1: And that was enough as A.Z. Fudd becomes the first rookie to win the WNBA three-point shootout. She was just the fourth rookie to ever compete. This is SportsCenter All Night. Chris Lewis here on ESPN Radio. Major League Baseball, another headline series. The Dodgers out of the All-Star break. Yankees, then Phillies, then Mets. But they kept the wins coming.
9: Tucker standing tall ahead of the 1-1. Here it is. Tucker hits it hard in the air to deep right field. Going back bends. He will turn. It's gone! Oh, how much did Kyle Tucker need a swing like that? His eighth home run of the year. A two-run shot to give the Dodgers some breathing room in the eighth.
1: AM 570 LA Sports 4-2 final. Dodgers double the Mets. How about with the Brewers? They got upended by the Rockies.
10: Here's the 3-1, and it's driven down the right field line. That's a base hit. It's into the corner. Let's see how fast Mickey can run. He's going to get the go sign at third base. Here's the relay. There won't be a throw. It's an RBI pinch hit double for TJ Rumfield. The Rockies expand their lead. It's 5-2.
1: That call on 850 KOA is the Rockies beat the Brewers 5-2. It was Rumfield who got the big RBI single, but Jake McCarthy in the game had his seventh triple of the season. For the Brewers, it snaps a streak of 12 straight series opening wins at home. That was the largest streak in Major League Baseball. But coming up next, reaction continues to pour in with LeBron James choosing the 76ers. This is SportsCenter All Night, right here on ESPN Radio.
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8: 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Mike Trout, how's that to start the season?
0: To the All-Star game.
8: Oh, my goodness. He crushed it. Giancarlo Stanton and the American League with one swing has tied it up.
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8: Just back, some more. Great big Emmy caught it. Out of here. Mookie Betts. Shohei Ohtani.
0: Until a champion is crowned at the World Series.
8: And the Dodgers have won it. Repeat champions for the first time in baseball in 25 years. The Dodgers are World Series champs.
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1: Red Sox win their 16th of their last 17 games. Chiefs Patrick Mahomes fully cleared for camp. LeBron makes his last decision. Chooses Philadelphia.
2: LeBron James is signing with the Philadelphia 76ers.
1: Whoa!
2: On a two-year deal.
3: I think this right here puts the Philadelphia 76ers right there with the New York Knicks as the favorites in the Eastern Conference.
1: Philadelphia 76ers signed LeBron to a two-year, $8 million deal Friday. That's right, King James on the vet minimum. All offseason, even at 41 years old, Hoops fans wanted to know not only where did he go, but what would be the reason he chose that team. ESPN insider Shams Charania answered the second question.
4: He spent the last few weeks talking to Philadelphia, Cleveland, Miami. As we know, those were the teams at the front lines of this because of the simple fact that LeBron James went into this process once he decided to leave the Lakers, that this would be about winning, about competing at a high level, building a culture with a team, having a team that he trusts. And so the Eastern Conference team represented a chance to contend at a high level. This clearly for LeBron James, he looked at the rosters in Philadelphia after the Jaylen Brown trade. Remember, guys, the Sixers were not even in the picture, were not on the map until Bob Myers and Mike Gansey went out there and traded for Jaylen Brown. So you have Tyrese Maxey, you have BJ Edgecombe, you have Jaylen Brown and Joel Embiid. So LeBron James looked at that roster. He looked at the Cavaliers roster. He looked at the Heat roster, and he is choosing the Philadelphia 76ers for a historic 24th season.
1: It's still hard to believe, and it's notable that a team that won just 26 games 2 years ago got chosen by LeBron as the best immediate chance to win a championship. The prize that previous offseason was VJ Yanchcombe, and with better health, the Sixers upset the Celtics in the first round. But I want to go to what Dave McMenamin mentioned about the impact of potentially winning a title in Philadelphia, what that would mean, and how that registered for LeBron James.
5: Really, what it means for LeBron is he gets to go to a sports-obsessed city with a chance not just to win a championship, and all championships are special, but not all championships are created equal. The 2008 Phillies championship, erasing a 25-year drought for the city of Philadelphia in terms of all pro sports championships, was as special as it gets. LeBron already erased a 52-year championship drought with the Cleveland Cavaliers in 2016. If he can erase a 43-year drought for the franchise of the 76ers and allow the hoop heads, the Big Five fans, the, you know, the true basketball people in Philadelphia to experience something that, quite frankly, many of them have not experienced in their lifetime, that will carry a little bit more weight as this fifth championship. And, you know, that is something when LeBron thinks about legacy, when LeBron thinks about storytelling, that's something that's a part of this decision here.
1: Dave McMenamin speaking like a true Philly guy, the way that he is. And it's interesting because you go back to that now famous Rich Paul podcast with the whiteboard, and one of the things that he mentioned in that was, hey, if the Knicks did not win the championship, LeBron was pretty set on going there because it seemed like he was attracted to perhaps ending a team's long drought and being a hero for that team's basketball community. Well, the Knicks off the board because they won the title, so which is a fan base that's starved, historic, but looking for that title? The 76ers. On First Take, Brian Windhorst echoed the notion that it's about winning this upcoming NBA title.
6: This is a decision, as Shams was saying, that I think is really based in winning the 2027 NBA championship. It's not, you know, I know that, you know, it was nebulous saying about happiness, but this is the team that he believes that him joining can do that. I think you could make a case for Cleveland, you make a case for Miami, but The 76ers had two enormous things going for them in this situation. Number one, they had Tyrese Maxey, a clutch client who is a star player. I can't say that enough. LeBron's comfort level and connection with Tyrese Maxey going back to when he was in college to when he joined, that is a factor here.
1: Of course, it comes back to familiarity, but as you mentioned, the happiness versus the ability to compete. Well, if we know anything about LeBron James, it is the ability to compete makes him happy. I mean, you don't do this for as long as he is. 24 NBA seasons coming up next year, chasing playing 25 years. I mean, the thing that makes him the happiest is winning. So it does really all tie together in that way. So, okay, what about their chances of winning this upcoming season? Stephen A. Smith says the Sixers are the favorites in the East.
3: I think this right here puts the Philadelphia 76ers right there with the New York Knicks as the favorites in the Eastern Conference to come out of the East and represent the Eastern Conference in the NBA Finals. That's how big this move is because LeBron is a savant. His basketball IQ is off the charts. And you combine that with the greatness of a Jaylen Brown and a Tyrese Maxey, with the leadership that Bob Myers has emanating from above as the executive for this team. I don't think there's any question. The Philadelphia 76ers, I'm shocked by this. The Philadelphia 76ers are now in play to be a championship favorite. You know, one of the top four teams in San Antonio, Oklahoma City, New York Knicks, Philadelphia 76ers. And not necessarily in that order. They're the top four teams. Philadelphia 76ers. Our championship favorite.
1: Well, they put themselves in the mix, and Stephen A. Smith is not the only one who believes that. Prior to the Jaylen Brown trade, again, you're going back to before July with that move. Again, that was the first of the shocking moves that Philly has made this offseason. They were a 60-1 favorite to win the 2027 NBA Finals. And I shouldn't say favorite because 60-1 is more like a long shot, according to DraftKings Sportsbook. After signing LeBron, they're now one of four teams with shorter than 10-1 odds to win the title. Funny what a couple of big moves can do. SportsCenter All Night, Chris Lewis here on ESPN Radio. To football and a big positive update ahead of training camp for the Chiefs. Their medical staff and the head physician that performed the surgery to repair the torn ACL and LCL in Patrick Mahomes' left knee, cleared Mahomes to fully participate in camp. So the quarterback addressed the media. He tackled the hot topics, number one being, how do you feel?
7: When you talk to guys that have done, kind of had this injury, a lot of times they're stronger. I feel stronger than I've ever felt as far as strength and lifting and stuff like that. And so now it's just about getting that quarterback stuff down, the stuff moving in the pocket quick, making those quick movements, reacting and doing stuff like that. And so I feel like I wasn't playing my best football at the end of last year before I got hurt. And so I got to find ways to get better, kind of navigating the pocket, running the offense better, and getting the ball in my hands and letting other guys make plays. And so I think this injury helped me kind of focus on those little things as I kind of get back to being who I am.
1: He's not the first, nor will he be the last quarterback to have the torn ACL in a season. We've seen plenty come back. We've seen plenty look sharp. For Mahomes, though, it's interesting that he noted that he didn't feel like he was playing at his best before the injury. We know the Chiefs' record was not at its best before the injury. He went down, really torpedoed any hopes that they had to chase the playoffs. So about being ready at the start of camp.
7: I mean, it's kind of always just been the plan, you know, like just looking at the dates and there were certain checkpoints I had to get to this point. And this is just another checkpoint on the schedule, you know. And so you have to continue to work. It's not like it's over and I'm just going to be able to play a game tomorrow. It's you got to continue to work and get better and better and go throughout practice and prove to the coaches, prove to the doctors and everybody that I'm the same quarterback I was before, if not better, and I can go out there and take care of myself and win football game.
1: Expectations perhaps not as high for the Chiefs this year compared to previous years, coming off of a year they didn't make the playoffs, injuries, some personnel losses. They didn't make some additions, though, in an offensive line that's healthier. So, you know, Patrick Mahomes is probably excited heading into the next season, right?
7: It doesn't feel different in the sense of like what happened last year, because that happened last year. It's a brand new year. If you win the Super Bowl or don't make it, it's, if you don't win the Super Bowl, you're in the same spot and you're coming to kind of do it again this next year. I think it's just the longer break. I think you can just tell guys are more excited to be back in the building. You know, we've had a lot of short off seasons, and so having that extra 6 weeks, it sounds awesome until you're in the middle of summer and you're like, man, I really miss football. And so I think just seeing the guys around the building, especially this last week, as guys are kind of filing back into Kansas City, you can tell guys are really pumped to get back out here and play football.
1: Caught the humble brag there. We don't usually miss the playoffs. We usually get to the Super Bowl, so our off seasons are usually a little shorter. But it's true. And Coach Andy Reid, he said he doesn't plan on limiting Mahomes from his usual reps at training camp. So he'll be set to take part in those drills for the first time since his injury in December. A second on baseball, and the red-hot Red Sox continue to do that against the Blue Jays.
8: 1-1, the pitch is high in the left field. This thing is cranked. It is way back. It's off the green. Coming home is Romy. It's a wall ball double for Siegler. More Sox magic. It's a four-hit night for Siegler. Are you kidding me?
1: WEEI 93.7 FM, Red Sox 6-4 winners over the Blue Jays. They've won 16 of their last 17 games. What a turnaround. They're a Major League Baseball best 21-3 since June 25th. They own the second worst record in baseball through June 24th when they were 32-46. It is just crazy how they have flipped around their season. Well, the Braves have been front runners the entire year, leading the NL East. Matt Olson, a big home run late to pull for the win against the Orioles.
8: Need a base hit to drive in these two runs. 1-2 to Olson, and he hits it well to right field. That's going to send back Tavares. Tavares to the wall. Kiss it goodbye. Three-run homer, Matt Olson. He just took the air right out of this place. And the Braves get those two runs and one more. It's now 7-3 Braves in the 10th on the home run by Olson, his 27th of the year.
1: 680 the fan, and it turned out they needed all those runs as they hold on for a 7-6 win over the Orioles. Let's go to another game that needed extras, Cubs and Pirates.
9: And the pitch to Dansby, swinging a line drive, base hit center field. Happ's going to try to score. The throw by Mangum to the plate. Ian slides in safely. Cubs take the lead. Dansby swamps and delivers.
1: That call on the Cubs radio network. Cubs 3, Pirates 2. Rays Guardians, not as close.
10: Gaddis first base side of the rubber. Ready to go. Here he comes. High drive deep to right field. It looks gone off the bat. All the way to the wall and gone. Three-run homer, Richie Palacios. It is 11-1 Rays.
1: And they win it 11-3 on 620 WDAE. They're 4-1, the Rays, in their last five games. But those close ones are more entertaining, like the Diamondbacks-Nationals contest.
11: The delivery. Moreno swings and drives one to left, going back down in his wood. He will make the catch. Tagging and coming home from third to score is Marte. And the Diamondbacks take a 3-2 lead here in the seventh. More good execution with a man at third and less than two outs of the D-backs.
1: Fundamental baseball, 3-2 final in Arizona Sports, 98.7. Diamondbacks sneak past the Nationals. 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
1: From 30 for 30 podcast, the betrayal of Shohei Ohtani is the real story behind the scandal that almost ruined it all. On paper, Ippei Mizuhara was Shohei Ohtani's interpreter, but it was so much more than that. They were a team closer than brothers until all went horribly wrong. The betrayal of Shohei Ohtani tells the story of a relationship that deteriorated into one of the sport's biggest scandals. Check out The Betrayal of Shohei Ohtani. The first two episodes were out Tuesday, July 28th. Then episodes 3 to 6 follow subsequent Thursdays and Tuesdays. To Philadelphia, the legends, they weighed in on the biggest news, LeBron James joining the 76ers. The last time they made it past the second round was 2001 when Allen Iverson was wearing the now throwback blacks. He continues to be the organization's biggest cheerleader. Bubba Chuck, he joined the Stephen A. Smith Show.
2: Definitely championship or bust, man. I mean, that's the added piece, you know what I mean, that we needed. Obviously, you put him on any team, to me, you know what I mean, you definitely have a chance. But obviously, a whole lot of things got to go right, you know what I mean, during the season. Definitely health. But as far as, you know, the leadership, the talent, man, the wars that he's been in and, you know, him being familiar with, you know, every type of situation that happens on a basketball court, he just boosts the percentage of any team having a chance to win a championship and any team having, you know, big time success, man. He's one of them ones, man. You know what I mean? He's the king for a reason.
1: Well, another 76ers icon was not as rosy of the move. Charles Barkley talked to ESPN Cleveland.
3: But now I think, obviously, since the Sixers got Jalen, I think the Sixers are probably going to be the favorite in the East. But I got, other than trying to catch Michael Jordan, I see no reason, because he has no natural affiliation to Philly. None. Zero.
1: Well, the biggest Philly women's basketball legend is current South Carolina coach Dawn Staley, who happened to be in Chicago for the WNBA All-Star Weekend. Of course, she had to make her voice heard on her own social media feed.
4: Run! Philly! The Sixers! Yo, Philly. Yo, Philly, yo, Philly, yo, Philly. We got the king, y'all. We got the king. We got the king. Welcome to Philly, Brian. Let me know if you know you need any spots. Okay, let me know. Let me know. Jury needs any place to go to school. We know the entire school district. Savannah, we got you. We got you. Ron, Ron, good, great choice, my guy.
1: Dog gave nod to LeBron's family, and Sham Sharania noted on Pat McAfee that getting the family on board was a big part of King James's final step.
5: The last step for him was just making sure his family was on board. Savannah, his wife, lives in L.A. with his young daughter, Zuri. Bronny also plays right now with the Lakers in L.A. Bryce, his youngest son, is in Arizona. And so going all the way to the other side of the coast, and we'll see. Will he live in Philly? Will he live in Jersey? Will he live in New York? Will he take a chopper back and forth?
1: Well, it's decisions to be made. From the top news to today's top sound.
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0: Number 5.
1: We'll start in Detroit tonight. Tarik Skubal took the mound for maybe the last time in Detroit, and the Tigers faithful made sure he felt the love on 97.1 The Ticket.
7: Fly ball to shallow center field. Fielding to right center, zigzags at the end, makes the catch. 1-0, Carter Jensen. He had been wiped out three times. That's the batter that A.J. Hinch wanted Tarik Skubal to get. Listen to the hand. 40,000 plus on their feet. Tarik Skubal, pounds the fist into the glove, acknowledging the cheers. Incredible 7 1/3 innings with 12 strikeouts.
0: Number four.
1: To Cincinnati now. The Reds have been piling up the hits all night, but still needed that decisive blow until Gino Suarez changed that. 700 WLW with the call.
8: The Reds have 8 hits in this game. They just haven't been able to come up with a big hit. This is a big hit. Swing and a long drive. Deep left field by Suarez. Long gone to the back of the bleachers beyond the Reds bullpen. Eugenio Suarez with home run number 203 is a Red.
0: Number three.
1: Anthony Siegler had himself a day at Fenway tonight, finishing with a team-high 4 hits, including this RBI double on WEEI 93.7 FM.
7: 1-1, the pitch is
9: high in the left field. This thing is cranked. It is way back. It's off the green. Coming home is Romy. It's a low-ball double for Siegler. More Sox magic. It's a 4-hit night for Siegler. Are you kidding me?
0: Number two.
1: While Kyle Tucker went into Friday in the midst of a nearly 1-month-long homerless drought, that wasn't the case by the end of the night. The call on AM 570 LA Sports.
10: Tucker standing tall ahead of the 1-1. Here it is. Tucker hits it hard in the air to deep right field. Going back bends. He will turn. It's gone! Oh, how much did Kyle Tucker need a swing like that? His 8th home run of the year, a 2-run shot to give the Dodgers some breathing room in the 8th.
0: Number one.
1: And finally, the Braves needed extras to get past the Orioles in Baltimore. Matt Olson stepped up with a big blast on 680 The Fan.
7: Need a base hit to drive in these 2 runs. 1-2 to Olson, and he hits it well to right field. That's going to send back Tavares. Tavares to the wall. Kiss it goodbye. 3-run homer, Matt Olson. He just took the air right out of this place. And the Braves get those 2 runs and 1 more. It's now 7-3 Braves in the 10th on the home run by Olson, his 27th of the year.
1: Well, Philly typically doesn't like it when the Braves get a chance to celebrate, but I don't think they care today. I don't think they care. Anthony Gargano, he has his finger on the pulse of Philadelphia, part of the All-City Network, Philly Sports. Joined Freddie and Harry, talked about LeBron.
11: We live on cloud 215 right now. it is amazing. I mean, people are still pinching themselves that he chose Philadelphia. Like, it is the greatest thing. My phone just hasn't stopped. I mean, it's been the greatest afternoon, the greatest Friday since probably the Super Bowl, right? Like, you know, it's been amazing. The town is just gaga.
1: I'm a South Jersey guy from right outside of Philly. And while, you know, it's exciting LeBron chooses Philly, I just know it's going to be a grand challenge. He's had a lot of challenges in his career, but lifting that franchise, all that seems to go wrong, to the next level would be quite an accomplishment. That wraps up SportsCenter All Night. Producer Jake Boson, our technical director Steve Risser. I'm Chris Lewis, and up next, best of ESPN Radio.
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19: 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Giancarlo Stanton and the American League with one swing has tied it up.
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19: 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Leaping and he caught it. Out of here. Mookie Betts. Shohei Ohtani.
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19: 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Repeat champions for the first time in baseball in 25 years. The Dodgers are World Series champs.
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1: We are on Sports Tonight here on ESPN Radio, ESPN2. 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SEC Media Day is going on in Tampa, Florida, and Lane Kiffin has certainly been the center of attention, as you would expect. Coming over from Ole Miss to LSU, all of the drama. Is he going to go? Is he not going to go? When is he going to tell them? How is he going to tell them? Is he going to coach in the playoff? Is he not going to coach in the playoff? Well, that's all over now. Trinidad Chambliss is still at Ole Miss. That's really the important thing, if we're really going to be honest about how good that young man is.
2: But how, though?
1: Great job by Ole Miss keeping him there.
2: No, great job by him, but, man, that dude's been in school for how long now?
1: Well, you know what? Good for Ole Miss to get him for another year because he's awesome, and he was great, I thought, during the college football playoff last year. So Lane Kiffin met with the media and tried to explain why LSU is right for him right now.
3: You have the branding of LSU. You have the history of LSU. You have the Tiger Stadium, most iconic place to play college football, the cathedral. And then you put that with us, with our systems, and I don't like talking about myself, whatever you call the Lane Kiffin fact. And you bring that in, as you allude to, and you combine that. I think that all goes into that. Now you have 12 players with Nike NIL deals, the first offensive lineman ever. No other schools above 8. We didn't say like 12, 11. We didn't say just SEC schools. So it's a big reason why we're here. When I said that first press conference, like, it's just different. We're going to make this thing different than anywhere else to go when you combine LSU and us, and you're seeing it. You know, we just on stage had that question in the Vanity Fair and all that, whatever. And as I walked off, and, you know, I didn't really want to say it, but, you know, when you talk about the changes of places, somebody said it the other day. They said, like, a month ago, where they were like, well, he's been here 6 months, and he's had more five-star signees and commits than he did in the previous 6 years combined. You know, that's kind of proof to me of the decision and of the combination of the two, us and LSU.
1: That tells you all you need to know about Lane Kiffin. That minute soundbite is such a great soundbite, and it tells you all you need to know.
4: Why?
1: Winning a championship in college football, what is the requirement for how many five-star recruits you need?
4: There is none. Mm-hmm.
1: I believe Indiana had zero, if I'm not mistaken. Maybe I am mistaken, but I just looked it up. It's zero. He's focused on how many five-star recruits he gets. Give me the line about talent, teams, what makes the best teams, what doesn't.
2: Oh, yeah, but you just said the line. The best talent doesn't always make the best team, but the best team always wins.
1: Okay, so he's doing everything in his power to get the best talent on LSU. Year after year after year. And that does not guarantee something he has never been a part of as a head coach. A championship. You're now at a place where you have to win a championship. You know why? Everyone else has, or else they're out. Coach O, who's now an assistant coach for you, smart move, I give him credit on that, won a championship. Les Miles won a championship. Nick Saban won a championship. You know what he didn't? Brian Kelly. You know who's not working there anymore? Brian Kelly. This is no longer about five-star recruits. That's an accomplishment if you're at another, if you go to FAU, and you're like, holy crap, we got a five-star recruit. That is awesome, right? I know a former assistant coach, a friend of mine at FAU basketball, who used to literally ask people, to high school coaches that he was friends with, listen, I know you have Chris Canty, and I know he's going to go to Virginia. Do me a favor. See if he could list FAU as one of the schools that he's considering just to get the name out there. Okay? Mm-hmm. Mississippi, Ole Miss, at that, for a little bit, probably had that kind of mentality. You're at Louisiana State University. A football program with a bigger budget than anyone else. This is no longer about five-star recruits. That's a given. It's no longer about NIL deals. That's a given. Are you going to win a championship or not? Everything you heard in that soundbite for 1 minute is all Lane Kiffin. All show. All offense. All Lane Kiffin system. Where is the win in January? In that statement. Tell me. What did he say about winning in January?
4: Nothing.
1: Five-star recruits equal what? I was around, I did post-game shows for University of Miami, okay, for a few years. Steve Walsh was the co-host, a friend of mine, and you know what he said? And you'll probably know all about this, CeCe. He said when they won, a quarterback, when they won championships during his time in Miami, what Miami would do would be like the two-star guys, three-star guys, that by the time they were in their fourth or fifth year, then they'd be five-star guys. And you know what happens? They win. They're not just looking for, oh, we got a five-star guy in that, like Ray Lewis was not a five-star guy. These guys were all developed within a system to win, just like Kirk Cignetti does. He's focused on the rankings, the labels, the five stars. You're at LSU. There's only one focus. It's winning a championship or bust.
2: So if he doesn't win a championship, this is all on him.
1: 100%.
2: Does the shine finally come off on Lane Kiffin?
1: Nope.
2: Because it feels like it's never has.
1: That's right.
2: It doesn't matter where he was, whether he was at Tennessee, whether he was at SC. It doesn't matter where Lane Kiffin has gone, whether with the Raiders. It doesn't matter where he's gone. He's always been looked at as this boy wonder, even though he's a grown-ass man right now. He's always had this perception around him that he is a football savant, mm-hmm. and that he's a quarterback whisperer, which in today's football makes you a highly employable individual. And so I keep wondering, at what point do we, as fans, and at what point does the sport overall say that this dude is all name, but he doesn't have game when it matters the most? Like Evan said, Lane Kiffin has accomplished nothing of note when it comes to his head coaching career, mm-hmm. whether it's in the NFL or whether it's in college ball. Mm-hmm. So when does the shine finally come off of Lane Kiffin, and is this the moment where that happens? Because it feels like, in a lot of respects, that's what happened with Brian Kelly at LSU.
1: Good point.
2: But we all said that once he took that job, it felt out of place in terms of who he is as a person, mm-hmm. and fitting in with that program and that geographical location. So it was awkward, I guess is the best way to characterize it.
4: Family.
2: But with Lane Kiffin, he's literally in the SEC. Mm-hmm. So he was with Alabama, so it's not foreign to him, and it's not foreign for us to see him in those shoes being a head coach at LSU. But the question then becomes, if he doesn't have the success that we all anticipate, if he doesn't live up to the contract that LSU gave him, are we finally going to be done with the Lane Kiffin experience in major college football?
4: So you said, when is the shine going to come off?
2: Yes.
4: I think he inadvertently set himself up to be tarnished, because not only did he leave Ole Miss in such a sticky way, terrible.
2: He leaves every program that way.
4: But this one was really bad, and it was on display. Hang on. Everything he said in that soundbite was about how he came here because of the resources, because he wanted to get better talent so that he could be put in a position to win. So you're telling us that it was the environment before that held you back from reaching the pinnacle, but now you've got it all. So guess what? If you don't get it done, you're the through line. You are the reason why you didn't win, because you're telling everyone, I had to leave my kids at Ole Miss high and dry because this opportunity is so great. And I want to win so badly that I can't pass up LSU because I can win there. But guess what? If you don't do it, you're saying that you didn't get the job done. Not they didn't get the job done. You didn't get the job done. And you want to talk about pressure? Coach O was fired less than 2 years after he won a championship there. And this is the personification of Louisiana and Louisiana State University, Coach O. And he was out less than two years after he won. So Lane Kiffin is not going to have a long runway here, and he is telling us that he has the resources needed to do it.
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1: Ladies and gentlemen, the winner of the Open Championship, Ryan Fox, here on the ring.
2: Yeah, let's go.
3: Ryan, good to see you.
4: Thank you. Yeah, thanks for having me.
1: I know you've been on a media tour all day, so I appreciate you taking the time to find the reserve here to keep talking about it. All right, first things first, Ryan. Can you show me that claret jug? Can you bring it closer to the screen?
4: Yeah,
1: I've never seen it up close.
4: There we go.
1: Okay, describe it for me, and there are my radio audience, if you don't mind.
4: I got told multiple times on Sunday the little golf fro on the front always has to be forward.
1: Okay. Oh, all right. Didn't know that. Good to know.
4: There is, I don't know if you can see the engraving here. It's all the names are engraved all the way up the top of the claret jug.
1: Those are names?
4: Those are all names, yep.
1: Pick one out. What are you looking at right there? Do you need glasses?
4: Harry, yeah, it's pretty small. Harry Vardon.
1: Pick one out. That's a good one. Oh. As good as any.
4: What year? 1898.

0: Prestwick. Does that sound right?
1: Okay, where's your name on it? Where's your name
0: on it? My name is, I got to turn around, my name is right here. That's pretty cool. I don't know if I'm ever going to get used to reading that. So I don't know if you can see it there. You got to, which you've got to somehow pull out to pour wine in it, which I figured out on Sunday night pretty quickly.
1: So you, so you have, what'd you drink out of it? What's the first thing you drank out of it? What do you got?
0: We had multiple bottles of red wine. I don't know how many bottles of red wine went through that on Sunday night, but there was quite a few.
1: Okay. Who provided that wine, Ryan?
0: At this point, I still don't know.
1: Does it matter? I guess it doesn't matter.
0: Was it the RNA? Am I going to get a bill for it in like a couple of months? Like, I don't care at this point. Like, I'll take it.
1: All right, one last thing for you on this. Do you know the label? Do you know what exactly you did drink the red wine?
0: So I chose some, and it was a French, it was Louisville Barton from 2015 was the one.
1: Okay.
0: That went in pretty early. That came off the wine list at Birkdale. The rest of it, I have no idea what went in. And it, for where we got to, it didn't really matter what went in it at the end.
1: So, and how long do you have the jug for? Is this for life now? Because he can't be. This is right. Like, this is the real thing, correct?
0: So, so this is a real one. They give you a replica one as well. So I've got the replica one sitting on the dining room table now. I get that for life. The real one I get to take back to St. Andrews next year.
1: Yeah, you do.
0: So I've got that for a year. And, yeah, they just literally give it to you with the two, like, wheelie carry cases, which I had to take on the plane on Monday morning. They don't really tell you much else, basically. Yeah. Like, I just, this is it.
2: Take it.
1: Cool. Which one was in the overhead bin, Ryan?
0: They both were.
1: They both were?
0: They both were, yeah.
1: Okay. Huh. Because was there any thought of checking that thing, Ryan?
0: There was, and I did have a discussion with my agent about it. And you don't want to be that guy that checks the claret jug and loses it. I'm pretty sure you don't want to put that pressure on an airline as well. No, it wouldn't be great press if an airline loses the claret jug.
1: Okay.
0: Now, straight after the Open Championship, so... Yeah, I talked to the gate agent and said, hey, look, I've got these. She, what is it? Well, it's the claret jug, the Open Championship trophy. She's like, okay, yeah, you probably should take that on the plane.
1: Yes. And are you, maybe you're like me too, like I've got to be the first on the plane so I can get the overhead bin space. You know what I mean? Like I had to do that, you know?
0: Yeah, no, I did that. And I reckon I pissed a lot of people off too because they were waiting for me to figure out how to get those two big boxes up in the overhead and take up way too much space, but it was worth it.
1: Too bad, man. Yeah. Too bad, man. All you got to do is point to the leaderboard. Look at that.
0: Yeah.
1: You know what I mean? Although you strike me as a very humble individual, Ryan. And I did, see a video also of you FaceTiming your family after that. Can you walk me through that? Who were you talking to and what that was like for you?
0: Yeah, look, I spoke to, first of all, my wife and kids back in Florida just a video call there, and I kind of joked to my kids. Well, my kids had said to me earlier in the week, Dad, can you bring us a trophy home? And I kind of, I'll try. Like, it's not overly easy to bring the this trophy home. And then, said, well, Dad's bringing a trophy home to you. And my wife was beside herself, to be honest. We had another golfer and his family here, Matt Pavon, which had sat there with my wife and watched. So they were there, and they were all cheering. It was pretty amazing. And then I spoke to my mum and dad back home in New Zealand. I'd stayed up, I think, I don't know what time it was in the morning, maybe 5 o'clock in the morning for them, 6 o'clock in the morning. They'd been up all night. So, they were very proud. I don't know how they would have handled it watching. I imagine it would have been torturous a lot as well. Like not being able to sit still. My dad definitely would have been pacing all over the lounge watching, I think. And just to be able to speak to them briefly before, I got whisked away everywhere and do the photos and the presentation and everything. Like it was pretty cool to be able to do that.
1: So, I mean, we have the graphic at the bottom of the screen right here, Ryan, that you joined the PGA Tour at the age of 37. It's well documented. You didn't really start playing the game of golf until age 17. Why so late, Ryan?
0: So, my family has some pretty good sporting heritage. My mum's dad played cricket for New Zealand. My dad played for the All Blacks. So I grew up playing rugby and cricket. I played a lot of golf as a kid.
1: Okay.
0: But, you know, I was a two handicapper at like 16, 17 that, you know, could play as home course, and that was about it. And then I gave up rugby and cricket when I started a law degree at university, decided law wasn't really my thing. Ended up playing some tournament golf, or taking golf more seriously my first year just to have something competitive to do, and I absolutely loved it. And just that was me done. I carried on a degree. I did an arts degree in psychology, which I don't think I've used anything that I learned in those 4 years at university, to be honest. But that was the one caveat from mum and dad, that you have to get a degree, something to fall back on, and if you know your dreams don't work out. And to be honest, at the time, you know, that was far more likely than this working out, that's for sure. So I started late. I turned pro at 25. I played on the Aussie Tour, onto like the Challenge Tour in Europe. It was a DP World Tour rookie, I think, at about 30. PJ Tour rookie at 37. I'm definitely outside of the mold now. You know, these guys coming out on tour at early 20s that are ready to win. Like, I certainly wasn't that guy, but I'm sitting here with a claret jug behind me at 39. I wouldn't trade what's my career for the world right now.
1: Well, was there a moment where you thought of giving up, Ryan, where, you know, the travel and the, you know, the finances and the results were all kind of weighing you down?
0: It was, yeah, my second year as a pro, I was playing on the Aussie Tour. It wasn't necessarily the finances. It was just, I was playing badly, especially in tournaments. You know, they've got a pro-am circuit, and I played quite well in the pro-ams to make a little bit of money, but to, you know, I was well out of keeping my card that year. We had a couple of events left in the season, though, or the big events. I'd missed one of the cuts really badly at the Australian PGA, and then my dad came over and caddied for me at the Aussie Masters, which was had a really good field. The World Cup of Golf was the next week. So a lot of big American and foreign players had come down to play it. And I remember my dad going to me, you know, why do you play golf? And I said, well, it's supposed to be fun. But it was the opposite of fun at that time. And he said, okay, well, one goal this week is to go out and try to have some fun, and we'll see what happens. And I finished fifth that week, made enough to keep my card, take the pressure off for the rest of the season. And I was, you know, I was two tournaments away from getting a normal job probably at that point. Like, if I'd have missed those two cuts or whatever, I wouldn't be a golfer. So yeah, I can give my dad a fair bit of credit for, you know, those words of wisdom. And we did have a lot of fun out on the golf course that week when he caddied for me. And you know, I played great the following year and got myself a win on the Aussie Tour and onto the Challenge Tour. And, you know, my career kind of kick-started from there. But yeah, I was two events away from quitting pretty much.
1: So what does it mean to you, Ryan, to FaceTime that man and the rest of your family, but that man in particular holding the claret jug? I mean,
0: I think it'll really hit home when I go back to New Zealand and actually can give it to him. Like, dad can hold it, and, you know, obviously the rest of my family at home, like, there'll be something special. Like, talking to them on the phone is one thing, but actually seeing them will be where, like, that'll be different. And so I think our plan is to go back home to New Zealand in the next couple of weeks and try to experience this whole thing. Like, if we had stayed in Florida, where, you know, we don't have any family here outside of my wife and kids, like, I wouldn't say we'd be lonely, but we'd feel like we're missing out. So we're going to take the chance to go back home and share it with friends and family. And I'm very much looking forward to do that.
1: Look at that picture, man.
2: That's so
0: cool. Yeah, that's...
1: You're looking at your name? You're looking at your name on that?
0: Yeah, I think so, yeah.
1: Yeah.
0: I haven't seen that photo yet. I remember taking it, but I haven't seen it. That's very cool.
1: Yeah. Let's get that one for your office, right?
0: Oh, yes.
1: That is amazing. Ryan Fox here, a few minutes left with the Open Champion. So the irony, Ryan, that you came to the game so late, and yet you're one of the fastest players on the tour, you know? It's the irony. Like, why? Why do you play this way?
0: I mean, my brain just works quickly. I think, like, I make decisions quickly. Even if you go back to, like, doing exams at university, like, it was either I knew the answer and I didn't, or I didn't, and there was no point thinking about it too much. Like, that's just what it was.
1: Sure.
0: And that's just how, like, I carried that into golf. I've always been the same. I think maybe, too, when I first started playing golf on a golf course, Dad used to take me to like corporate days, charity days at home, which he used to get invited to plenty, being an ex-rugby player. And yeah, it was like I felt lucky to be there, and just I wanted to make sure I was out of everyone's way. Like, you know, just play quick, don't hold anyone up. I was always like the fifth person in the group or something like that when I wasn't supposed to be there. So just maybe conditioned that way a little bit, and I just kept it going. Excuse me. And I'm proud that I also kept it that way with a chance to win a major down the stretch. Like nothing felt like it changed coming down those last few holes.
1: Yeah, it did. Because again, you know, just obviously your birdies on 16 and 18 are huge and a lot of people talking about them. But I came on here yesterday talking about your holes on 15 and 17 and how you were basically golf got it out of the 15th hole, you know, with that lie in your the bunker. And you didn't spend a lot of time. You're just like, all right, I'm gonna take my medicine, get up and down, let's bogey and get back to work. Then you birdie. And then the break on 17 where, what, you had an iron go 300 yards on you?
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0: And who's out?
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3: Out.
0: It's time to find out from the Freddie and Harry Selection Committee.
4: Now, normally we have the four horsemen, meaning me, HD, Shannon Penn, E-Dog, Eric Hanneman, and also our sports and anchor goddess, Christine Lisi. She's going to be our tiebreaker. But now we got a little extra, hear all about it, because Shannon Penn, we got some fellows and fellowettes joining the selection committee today.
5: It's crazy. We actually got a studio audience today for Freddie and Harry.
4: Yes, we do.
5: That's the first ever.
4: Well, we always should have one anyway.
5: So, yeah, we have members of the Roden Fellows joining us here in studio to check out the selection committee. So I'm going to have each person introduce themselves and represent their schools. All right?
6: Morgan Traylor from Norfolk State University. Behold, the green angle.
7: I like it.
8: Autumn Haddix from Florida A&M University. Let me get two claps and a strike.
4: Two claps and a strike?
7: Okay.
9: Joshua Bass from Morehouse College. Whose house?
4: Morehouse.
10: All right, we got Brandon the Hero from Hampton University. 1-8-6-8, go Pirates, baby!
4: Well done.
5: Somebody said real HU. I don't know. That's what somebody said.
7: That's what I said, too. Real HU. There ain't no other one. Come
4: Shannon,
7: on now.
4: Shannon, don't be cheeky. Don't be starting nothing. Shannon, don't start nothing. HD, don't add to it. There won't be anything. We have all the Howard University grads calling the show, and there's going to be like a HBCU fight on Freddie and Harry. Let's try to keep things as very civil as to a minimal level. As far as that goes. So today's topic du jour. AC's already afraid. With the selection committee brought to you by SoFi, get your money right. What are the top movie theater food / snacks? Yes, it's about to get ugly and messy in here from the jump. So we got the Four Horsemen, we got the Roden Fellows and Fellowettes, we got Christine Lisi, our sports and anchor goddess. She's going to be the tiebreaker. And
5: so
4: one more thing with Shannon
5: about this, Freddie, real quick, like before we get into the list, right?
4: Speaking of an HBCU grad, Shannon Penn.
5: Two times over, Elizabeth City State and Norfolk State representing.
4: See, there we go.
5: So on the big hubbub and everything, the Odyssey, right?
4: $264 million
5: breaking,
4: made
5: right?
4: this weekend.
5: So the big thing with that was, like, how should we view it? Should we do it in IMAX? Should we do it regular? So it's, like, been a big thing, whatever. Before we get into the selection committee, Fred, do you have, like, a movie viewing? Like, what's your preference when you're going to see a movie?
4: As long as I have somebody with bad breath or snoring next to me, I'm good. It doesn't matter. I don't care if it's inside, outside a drive-in movie theater. As long as your B.O. is not B.O., out of your mouth or from your body, or you're not snoring like you just didn't have any kind of sleep for 20 years, I'm good wherever I can watch a movie.
7: All right, so don't call me bougie, ladies and gentlemen, but I don't like people around me, nor my family, when we're watching movies. So if it's four of us going to watch a movie, I'm buying 6 or 7 tickets. So no one can sit on the sides of me, my wife, my son, or my daughter. If it's just me and my wife, then I'm buying 4 tickets. So no one can sit on the two sides of me and my wife as well, too. Now, also, when it comes to the seats, I didn't got bougie. I like for my legs to be lifted. I like for my back to be back. I like to lay back in that seat, chilling with the gangsta lean, like I'm in the Cadillac back in the days. That's how I like to be. Very, very comfortable while I'm watching a movie.
4: So why not just stay home then?
7: Well, because everything can be played at home.
4: Oh.
11: It's a bigger screen, too.
4: Oh.
7: Way bigger. You know, the bigger, the better, Freddie. Don't act like you don't know.
5: Sure about that?
4: My mistake.
5: You sure about that?
4: My mistake. Okay, Mr. Bougie. E-Dog, how do you like to watch a movie, or where do you like to watch a movie?
11: I'm kind of like you, Freddie. As long as no one's messing with my experience, exactly. I'm all good. But I don't really like to be too up in the front, you know?
4: Yeah, I don't
11: like,
4: want to be there.
11: If that's all that's available, because now it's assigned seating. Because I remember back in the day, you just showed up and just sit wherever you wanted to sit.
7: Wherever.
4: Yeah, now you can pick your seat.
11: But as long as, like, I look at it and everything is behind where, like, usually either go up or whatnot, like, I'm good with that. But I've gotten used to the lounging chairs, because for the longest time, I was sitting in the normal, like, old movie theater chairs. And when I moved to Connecticut, they had these loungers. And I'm like, all right, this isn't too bad.
4: Yeah.
11: So I went home to Albany, recently saw a movie, and my back was stiff afterwards. I was like, I can't lay down.
7: All right, so question, do y'all bring cover to the movie theater? Sometimes I bring cover.
11: Like a blanket?
7: Yeah, like a blanket.
4: No, I don't do that.
11: I have.
4: I don't do that.
7: I do.
4: I don't do that.
5: Like, sometimes I might bring a light jacket with me.
4: A light jacket's one light thing, yeah.
5: But
4: if I'm bringing a blanket.
5: Because if I bring a blanket, I'm going to be too comfortable.
4: Exactly.
5: And I'm going to be asleep.
4: Exactly.
5: And the last thing I want to do is pay $20 for this movie,
4: right,
5: and I'm going to be asleep.
4: Yeah. You're the person I don't want to sit next to based on that whole
7: element. Snoring.
4: Yeah, snoring his head off because he got a blanket because he's too comfortable. So what are the top six movie theater snacks / food? So let's get it started with
0: number one.
4: HD, what is number one on your food list?
7: Well, number one for me is always going to be popcorn. Now, I don't like my popcorn plain.
4: Mm-hmm.
7: I don't like for them to already have it in the bag when I order it. I like that popcorn that's hot, fresh, coming right out of the popcorn maker. And then if they control the butter, I say, well, only fill it up halfway.
4: Yeah.
7: And I like my popcorn buttery, baby.
4: Yeah, I'm with you on that one. I like
7: but
4: that.
7: Then
4: yeah.
7: Even if it's self-serve butter, I have them give me the bag half full.
4: Mm-hmm.
7: I drench that popcorn in butter, mm-hmm. add the second layer to it, and I add my second layer of butter as well. So popcorn is always going to be number one on my list because I've never have not gone to the movies, Freddie.
4: Right.
7: And have not ordered popcorn.
11: Not one time.
4: Not one time.
7: Every time I've gone to the movies, I've ordered popcorn.
4: Way. I'm the same. And if it's not good, I take it back. Say, you got to freshen this batch up.
7: That part.
11: Do you ever get a refill and bring it home?
7: No.
4: No, I'm not that greedy.
11: All right, I was just wondering. You know, you guys love popcorn. Greedy.
7: I've graduated absolutely from those days.
4: Yeah. Oh, apparently HD used to do it. He used to be doggy bag Harry until he grew up a little bit, as far as that goes. We got popcorn number one from HD E-Dog. What's number one on your list of movie theater snacks?
11: Yeah, so this is my list. As we all know, we all have different perspectives. And
4: sure,
11: my mom always used to like to get the giant bucket of popcorn. So I never had to worry about the popcorn. If I wanted popcorn and I was going to the movie with my family, the popcorn's always there, so I always wanted something else. You know, I wanted something either sweet or maybe something that was more of an entree. And you know, E-Dog, he enjoys a glizzy every now and then.
4: Yes, he does.
11: I like a little movie theater hot dog. Little packets, a little yellow mustard, just throw it on there. So that's my number one.
7: All right, so here's the question, though, E-Dog, because, you know, different movie theaters, they serve different size hot dogs. Like, are you talking about the little Smokies, the normal hot dogs, or are you
11: absolutely
7: talking about the jumbo
11: Smokies
7: hot dogs?
11: No, we're talking, well, I mean, if they have the jumbo available, you know, it's a long movie, especially if it's a movie like The Odyssey, 3 hours.
4: Yeah.
11: You need to last, you know, the whole movie.
4: When in Jumbo Land, do ask Jumbo. What you telling us as far as that goes? Just want to make sure we all understand each other.
7: Right, so
4: especially
7: with some cheese. He doesn't cheese on top. Mind the jumbo hot dogs. Okay.
4: No, he does not. Shannon Penn, save yourself. We got one for popcorn from HD and one hot dog from E-Dog, which is number one on your list of the best snack for you at a movie theater.
5: All right, look, I was going to be cute and go with something other than popcorn, but popcorn, without a doubt, is going to win. So I can seed here, and I won't be contrarian. I'll go with popcorn for my number one.
4: Okay, I just wanted to make sure we all understand each other, and not just doing that for the sake of radio. HD, you and I the same mind. If I get popcorn, they got to fill up halfway through, put the butter on it. I stop them right there, put more popcorn on top of it, then finish the rest with butter. Give me the bag and leave me be. I'm with you on that one. So we got popcorn. That is number one. What an upset on movie theater snacks.
0: Number two.
4: E-Dog, what's number two on your list?
11: I mean, I'm not going to go back to glizzy here because I
4: why?
11: Feel like,
4: why not?
11: Well,
7: I mean, if you love it, like if you are mesmerized by getting a hot dog every
4: thank
7: time you
4: you
7: go to
11: I'm
7: the
11: not
7: to the
11: mesmerized
7: movies,
11: by it. Let's not exaggerate.
4: If your hot dog isn't in it, why are you going to tell me so?
11: Well, obviously, you need something to drink with it. So
4: I
11: usually get like a drink at the all movie right theater, but I personally, you know, back in my heyday, would get the icy, the tall icy.
4: Like Morgan, for example.
11: Yeah, exactly. We talked a little in the break. Morgan, big icy fan. But for me, like, I've been going more of just like the regular, you know.
4: Okay.
11: They have every available beverage now.
4: Yes.
11: Like zero sugar, iced tea, all that stuff.
4: Zero sugar, the movie theater? Pass.
11: Look,
7: double
11: I'm watching
7: pass
11: my figure. What do you want me to do?
4: I'm watching my figure too, but I'm not doing that. Easy, Harry.
7: You can't say you're watching your
11: it's
7: figure.
11: It's Speedo season, Harry.
5: The leopards.
4: I tried to save you guys. So just a drink? Any garden variety drinky dog? Low fat, no fat?
11: I mean, I want to put icy number.
7: Well, like, yeah, be more specific with your drink.
11: Blue icy.
7: Be a variety of things.
4: Oh, blue icy.
11: Blue
4: okay
11: icy.
4: All right,
11: okay.
4: Blue icy. All right, sounds good. Shannon,
7: I had one yesterday with Princey and Harrison.
4: There you go. Well, you drink Sprite all the time. I'm not surprised by that at all. Shannon Penn was number two in your list of movie theater snacks.
5: I'm absolutely going icy. Icy, absolutely. But here's the thing.
4: Right.
5: I don't just go with one color because I don't discriminate. I don't go with one flavor with my icy. I mix it up.
4: So
5: I go half blue, half red. Not the Coca-Cola. I go half blue.
7: Oh, you don't like the brown? You don't like the brown Coca-Cola?
5: I like other things brown. But for my icy, I go with half blue and half red.
11: Does that make purple?
5: half blue and half red.
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11: A walk-off homer in the bottom of the 14th inning. What a night.
0: From opening day.
11: And to left field. See you later. Mike Trout, how's that to start the season?
0: To the All-Star game.
11: Oh, my goodness. He crushed it. Giancarlo Stanton and the American League with one swing has tied it up.
12: 457-foot home run. How much fun was that?
13: That was amazing.
0: Plus, every game of Major League Baseball's postseason.
11: Just back some more. Leaping and he caught it. Out of here. Mookie Betts. Shohei Ohtani.
0: Until a champion is crowned at the World Series.
11: And the Dodgers have won it. Repeat champions for the first time in baseball in 25 years. The Dodgers are World Series champs.
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18: 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Y'all are complaining about the fact that he disparaged the WNBA this weekend. 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
1: It was like the old good old days at SEC Media Days today, where coaches were just saying what they felt, brutal honesty, authentic, and not pulling any punches. Well, Amber Wilson, I'm Ian Fitzsimmons. 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We'll get back to your calls on something that our next guest stirred up today, and that is pet peeves. What are yours? 888-SAY-ESPN, 888-729-3776. The head coach of the Florida Gators joins us right now, John Summerall here on ESPN Radio. And, Coach, before we get to you, you dropped this zinger at the podium in the big ballroom where all the assembled media are. Somebody's phone started going off, and this is what you said.
2: You'd be kicked out of our team meeting. I swear. Like, you're lucky I'm not going to throw this freaking podium right now. It drives me crazy.
1: Oh, brother. What is it about that cell phone, man, going off in a public setting, especially a team meeting, that absolutely drives you nuts?
3: Well, look, cell phones got a lot of great usage, a lot of things that are positive about them, and sometimes I like to throw mine in the ocean. But, yeah, I just when I was avoiding even recognizing it went off in the media availability that I was in, and then it kept going, and it kept going, and it kept going, and I'm like, all right, are we serious? Like, you don't know where to find your phone or how to turn it off or what? But, yeah, I could do without a cell phone a lot of days and be just fine.
1: Take us into that team meeting, that sanctuary, right? When you get in, that first team meeting you had as a head coach of Florida, what was the number one thing you wanted to get across besides turn your damn cell phone off?
3: Well, the first thing I wanted to tell our guys when I took the job in my first team meeting was I was proud of them for winning the Florida State game. You know, the way our guys finished the year last year through coaching change and a lot of adversity and uncertainty, I have a tremendous amount of respect for the finish. And then I wanted them to know what it was going to look like moving forward, and that, you know, it didn't matter who recruited them, where they were from, how they got to Florida. If they were Florida Gators, they were my guys because I'm a Florida Gator now. And so, you know, I don't have players we brought in and show them favoritism over guys that were here. The three guys I brought us to media days, they were on the team last year, you know, and I didn't recruit them, but you know who they are? They're my guys. And so I want them to understand I was going to try to do everything I could to surround them with great people, to put them in a position to be successful, and to, you know, pursue their best each and every day to maximize who they can become on and off the field. And if they want to do that, let's lock arms and stay together and do that. And told them, if you're tough and you love football, you're going to love being here. And so it's been a good experience. The guys have been great. I've enjoyed coaching these guys and getting to know them, and excited about what's in front of us.
1: I picture you when guys like Jaden Ball, your running back, or Vernell Brown, you know, going down the list of guys that you kept there at Florida, but especially those two, when they said, no, Coach, I'm staying. I'm a Gator. I imagine you like that movie Major League, and there's a younger crowd that probably doesn't understand this movie reference, but you're Willie Mays Hayes going out of the clubhouse, celebrating a lot. No celebrating for everybody else, but I kept them suckers, right?
3: Keeping those guys, you know, I tell it all the time, when you're a new head coach and you take a job, the most important player that could be on your roster is the one that's already on your roster.
1: Right.
3: It's not going out and signing some recruit, such and such transfer. It's about keeping the guys that already chose to come to that place for a reason, that have already invested in that place, and getting them to stick together and stay. And so, keeping the likes of Miles and BB3 and Jaden Ball and Jaden Woods and Dallas Wilson and a lot of these guys gives us, maybe a potential to have a faster lift off the runway, if you will, because you've got some roster stability at least.
1: John Summerall, new head coach, Florida Gators, joining us here from SEC Media Days on Amber and Ian here on ESPN Radio. For people who haven't seen your teams play, going back to Troy, going back to when you were an assistant at Kentucky with Mark Stoops, heck, going back to Tulane, folks, they're going to come and hit you. They will knock the ever-loving snot out of you and get up and really look forward to doing it again. How do you instill that attitude, that mentality, immediately at a new place, as you did in Troy, as you did at Tulane, and now in the SEC at Florida?
3: But you got to play this game with physicality, a chip on your shoulder, and a little bit of an edge. It's the only way to play it, you know, and you got to be tough. Tough teams win. Soft teams don't. And the only way you become tough is by how you train. You're either trained or untrained in toughness. We're all born babies, which means you're soft naturally because babies are soft. And if you want to get tough, you have to do tough things, and you've got to embrace doing tough things. And so for us, it's about getting our guys to believe in, man, sometimes you have to go through some hardship to get better and get to the other side, to become calloused and make yourself better. So that's a big part of the process of development of becoming a great football player.
1: You have a great competition at quarterback also, and everyone knows if you don't have a quarterback going to big boy high school football to the NFL, you ain't got a shot. I'm all about competition, Coach. And in this day and age, you don't see that many at the most important position in football. There's not that many, you know, competing for that starting job. You have a true competition. What does that mean to you as a head coach to watch guys go compete at the most important position?
3: Look, we don't have an incumbent returning starter there. We got a good room. The top two guys right now in the competition, if you will, in Philo and Trammell are doing a great job of competing with each other, not against each other. Yeah, they both want to be the starter. I hope they both want to be the starter. We got a problem. But we also need them to understand that just because you get named starter at game one or backup for game one, you're not either elevated or delegated to that role forever. And this is a team game. It's bigger than one guy. It's bigger than any person. Who the starting quarterback is matters. But really, how they handle that competition matters more for our long-term team health and success. And so I'm excited about the way those guys have carried themselves. I'm a believer in both of them. I like both of them. I enjoy being around both of them. And I'm really grateful and appreciative for the approach that both of them have had.
1: For people who don't know, he's a pride of Hunts Vegas, Alabama, Huntsville, right there. So you grew up around the SEC. First year in the conference as a head coach, what do you think of 9 conference games?
3: Look, I've always had the mindset, regardless of whether I was at Troy, Tulane, or now Florida, we'll play anybody, anywhere, anytime. I don't care.
1: I knew it. That's why I love you.
3: And so, I just, the people that want to whine and complain about a 9-game schedule, is it harder? Yeah, it's harder.
1: But it's better for the game.
3: It is what it is. It's what was decided well before I walked into SEC meetings as a coach. And so, we got to go do it. Let's go do it. Whining and complaining about it doesn't help you. Going to work does. And so, yeah, it's going to be challenging. It's not going to be easy. But, golly, man, nothing in life that's worth anything is easy.
1: Hey, by the way, if it's a national title game and they say, we got to play on asphalt, you ready to pad up?
3: Play it. Like, let's go. Like, I don't care about facilities. I don't care about anything. It's about people. It's about players, you know. And so, I was at Tulane, they were talking about building an indoor. I'm like, man, that's great. That's fine. I'll practice in a parking lot. If we got better players than the other team, we're going to win. If we got worse players, we're not.
1: John Sumrall, head coach of the Gators, here with us on ESPN Radio. I loved this from Nick Saban today. I was watching SEC Media Days on my couch, right? My fat butt just kicking back and watching you guys hold court. And Saban told you this, and I want to get your reaction. Go ahead. Roll tape.
4: Say one thing to you, John. I'm a Florida resident now and down there amongst the Gators, and Governor DeSantis is a good friend. You took our former president, Stuart Bell, who's now a Gator, and I want you to know I'm kind of a semi-Gator. So
5: right.
4: If you don't get your shit together, I'm going to be in the middle of it.
1: Go ahead, Coach.
3: Yeah, that was awesome. Yeah, that was great. No, really, I was grateful that Coach Saban decided to start cussing like I did on stage today, so that way I could at least get a little bit of a reprieve from my mom for my foul mouth, because she thinks Nick Saban's like real close to God. So that gives me a little bit of an out, because now that he jumped in to, you know, dropping expletives on stage live TV just like I did, I can just tell my mom if it's good enough for Coach Saban, it's good enough for me, right? So now Coach is great, awesome. He's been great to me since really taking this Florida job. Our interactions have been nothing but positive, and love what he's about and have a ton of respect for him.
1: Last one. What's the most enjoyable thing that you did this summer just to get away from ball and dial out for a moment before the chaos began?
3: Yeah, so we went to Key West me, my wife, and our kids for a few days. And, you know, that was a blast. You know, it's a drinking town with a fishing problem is what it is. And I tried to do a little bit of both and took my kids out on the boat a little bit. And that's a place unlike any other. Went to Captain Tony's to go see Coach Leach's stool and Urban Meyer's stool and hang around. But, yeah, we went to Key West for one last hurrah before locking back in.
1: Did you sit in Coach Leach's stool?
3: So his stool is now hanging from the ceiling.
1: Come on,
3: really? I did sit in Urban's stool, though, and sent Urban a picture of it, and had a good time, had a couple cocktails in there, and then got my butt back to Gainesville to start locking in for football season.
1: Cannot wait, man. Give them hell, get them ready, and we'll see you soon, man. It's John Sumrall, first-year head coach, Florida Gators. Go get them, Coach.
3: Thanks, Fitz. Appreciate you, buddy.
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0: Coming up on SportsCenter All Night. The King heads to Philly for his final stop.
15: So you have Tyrese Maxey, Abijah Edgecombe. You have Jaylen Brown and Joel Embiid. So LeBron James looked at that roster. He looked at the Cavaliers roster. He looked at the Heat roster. And he is choosing the Philadelphia 76ers for a historic 24th season.
0: Is there a new super team in the Eastern Conference?
16: This does not happen overnight. And it's unlikely to happen in year one. This is incredible. Again, we all want to watch it. We can't wait to opening night, which we can fast forward. If Joel Embiid is not out there for 50-plus games, they're not winning anything.
17: Tigers.
18: Goobel takes it a mound for what may be the final time as a Tiger.
19: All eyes on tonight's starter, not just because all eyes are always on Tarek Skubal when he takes the mound, but also because of the, well, now daily stories about whether he's going to be traded.
18: Patrick Mahomes gets the green light.
20: It's kind of always just been the plan, just looking at the dates, and there were certain checkpoints I had to get to this point, and this is just another checkpoint on the schedule, you know, and so you have to continue to work. It's not like it's over and I'm just going to be able to play a game tomorrow.
18: Plus, All-Star festivities tip off in Chicago.
21: 19 seconds to do it, and they have G.G. Banks buries the four-pointer, and Team Washington has already sealed the win.
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24: So it turns out LeBron James saying, trust the process at Fanatics Fest was foreshadowing after all. And the Miami Heat YouTube account that did not actually have additional insight. LeBron chooses to go to Philly, perhaps not as the centerpiece, but hoping to be the final piece to the Sixers' first championship in 43 years. The Philadelphia 76ers signed LeBron James to a two-year, $8 million deal on Friday. That's right, King James on the vet minimum. Here's ESPN's insider Shams Charania when the news broke on First Take.
25: He spent the last few weeks talking to Philadelphia, Cleveland, Miami. As we know, those were the teams at the front lines of this because of the simple fact that LeBron James went into this process once he decided to leave the Lakers, that this would be about winning, about competing at a high level, building a culture with a team, having a team that he trusts. And so the Eastern Conference team represented a chance to contend at a high level. This clearly for LeBron James, he looked at the rosters in Philadelphia after the Jaylen Brown trade. Remember, guys, the Sixers were not even in the picture, were not on the map until Bob Myers and Mike Gansey went out there and traded for Jaylen Brown. So you have Tyrese Maxey, you have BJ Edgecombe, you have Jaylen Brown and Joel Embiid. So LeBron James looked at that roster. He looked at the Cavaliers roster. He looked at the Heat roster, and he is choosing the Philadelphia 76ers for a historic 24th season.
24: LeBron announced the choice on social media. So here's the full statement that he put out. I thought I was done when the season ended. I wasn't ready to announce it, and I knew I needed some time to really decide. But I was pretty sure I played my last game. I was honest at that last press conference when I said I needed to look at myself and decide if I still love this game. I still truly love this game, and I have more to give. The last few weeks have really been special. I've never been able to have no clue what to do and to take real time to just think. I've had an incredible few months with all the people I love trying to figure it all out. This is my last decision. I'm not going for money. I'm not going for family. What I'm really playing for at this point, I still want to sacrifice. I still want to work. I still want to grind. I still want to compete to win and to have a chance at the feeling of winning out. This is my last decision. I'm not going for the money. I'm not going for my family. What am I really playing for at this point? I still want that sacrifice. I still want to work, still want to grind, still want to compete and have that chance of winning. Thank you, LA. Thank you, Miami, for the love. And thank you to Northeast Ohio. We'll always be home. As Shams notes, this isn't just a one-year move.
25: He's signing a two-year deal, a player option for a potential 25th season. So the Sixers and LeBron James are going into this that he could very well play a historic record 25th season. And this is about Bob Myers and Mike Gansey and a slew of their players from Tyrese Maxey, Jaylen Brown, Joel Embiid, all calling LeBron James, having relationships with LeBron James, specifically Tyrese Maxey, and selling them on that vision that it was about winning. And so LeBron James made a decision today that he believes the Sixers are best positioned to go out there and win a championship.
24: As we know, LeBron won a title in year two with the Heat, second Cavs stint, and Lakers. That happening in Philly would be the closest thing to the Knicks ending their drought that the league has on the board at this point. Well, the first step was Bob Myers bringing on former Cavs assistant general manager and Ohio high school basketball star Mike Gansey to the GM role. Then it was Jaylen Brown for Paul George, that big trade. But even that didn't have the Sixers confident, according to insider Brian Windhorst.
1: Well, I got to say, in the last few days, LeBron kept having conversations with some of Philly's players. Joel Embiid obviously was a key conversation. And I don't think Philly really loved their positioning in the running with a few days ago. They had made their pitch. Their big pitch was trading for Jaylen Brown. But LeBron kept reaching out to the 76ers players, and it gave them hope that they were still involved. And really, as of yesterday, I really don't think anybody had any insight as to where LeBron was going. I would be interested to hear from LeBron at some point when he made up his mind here.
24: Well, we still haven't directly heard from LeBron James in that way, other than the statement that we mentioned before. But it turns out the clutch connection with Maxey might have made all the difference.
1: Draymond Green was recruiting him to Golden State, but they're in the Western Conference, and there's complications there. The Warriors wouldn't have been that sort of instant championship contender. The fact that there's a clutch client at the centerpiece of this team and the championship contender, I believe those two things intersecting. Plus, LeBron trusted the management. He trusts, I'm sure, Bob Myers. Immense respect there. He trusts Mike Gansey, somebody he's known since high school. I think all of those things gave Philly a chance. Philly had some things going against them. They weren't home. They weren't Miami. They weren't Cleveland. They weren't Golden State. But what they had going for them ended up being the difference.
24: Well, continuing to examine why LeBron made this choice, analyst Kendrick Perkins on NBA Today explains that LeBron has thought this out with a future-thinking perspective.
2: This is not a two-year deal that LeBron James signed. This is a lifetime deal that LeBron James signed. See, everything LeBron James and Rich Paul do is strategically planned out for the future, right? And so I've got to thinking about their relationship with Josh Harris. I got to thinking about all the teams that Josh Harris owned, the Philadelphia 76ers, the Washington Commanders, right? And then I got to thinking about, LeBron James, after basketball, wants to be an owner. LeBron James loved the business side of it. How do you get in the business? You start by developing a relationship right now. So, yes, he does want to compete for a championship, but this is bigger than just this two-year, $8 million deal.
24: The 76ers have not reached a conference final since 2001. It's the third longest active drought without a conference finals appearance. LeBron, he's been to 12 conference finals in his career. Four of them with the Miami Heat. ESPN senior writer Ramona Shelburne thought that would be the team he'd return to.
3: You know, I spoke to Rich Paul about that about an hour ago, and he said for a lot of the time he thought it was going to end up being Miami. That seemed to be a nice fit in that story. But he said, you know, when you've been to a place before, when you've won in a place before, if you go back, it may not be the same. You kind of want to leave those memories where they were. You want to leave those memories as they are. And they had a great time together when he won two titles down in Miami. You'll never top 2016 in Cleveland. I mean, that was an amazing story to cover, an amazing run. And so I think this appeal of something new is attractive at this stage in his career. Plus, let's not forget about Tyrese Maxey. I can't say enough about what a ray of sunshine this guy is, and LeBron knows it. Like, It's the kind of guy you want to play with. And Jaylen Brown, that's another LeBron type player. Somebody who's he's going to grind. You know, Jaylen Brown's doing the underwater training and he pushes himself. So there's going to be a race to the gym in Philly every morning. Who's going to get there before 5 a.m.?
24: Well, she mentioned all the talent. The question everybody asking is, how will they mesh together? Here's ESPN reporter Dave McMenamin on game night.
4: More talent is always a good problem to have. I think you have to be cognizant of the fact that Joel Embiid, Tyrese Maxey, Jaylen Brown were all three players in the top 25 in terms of usage percentage last year when they were on the court. And so there's one basketball, and when you throw LeBron James into the mix, and you know there's B.J. Edgecombe as well, who's a player who's rising in his career and will continue to establish himself in this league, that's going to be that Nick Nurse has to figure out. And, you know, you need to sacrifice for one another for the greater good. And I can bet you that this will not look good at times. And it was, I covered a Cavs team in 2014, 2015. That was 19-20, almost halfway through the season before they started to figure out what their rhythm was.

0: SportsCenter all night. Chris Lewis here on ESPN Radio. Philly sports, of course, the big story on Friday. So much so that the previous big Philadelphia free agent signing, Bryce Harper, was asked about the new Philadelphia teenage prodigy who turned into a superstar.
1: Yeah, pretty cool. Obviously, you know, one of the best to ever do it, being able to come in and join that club over there. Obviously, they got, you know, good young group over there that probably a lot of fun to play with. So, yeah, really cool for the city for him to come.
2: Are you a little shocked that he's coming to Philadelphia?
1: No.
2: Why is that?
1: I don't know. They're really good.
0: Nothing shocks Bryce Harper at this point. But a big series for the Phillies, taking on the Yankees after dropping two straight series to the Mets and Dodgers. But a tough challenge for Philadelphia in the opener of the weekend slate with ace Cam Schlittler on the bump for the Yankees. And it was absolutely brilliant.
3: 1-2 to Stott. Long hold here by Schlittler. Now walks into that wind. Big right-hander. And swinging a miss, top of the zone, strike three. Strikeout number 12, one away from his career best.
0: Wow. WFAN, the call. So Schlittler, 12 strikeouts. Yankees beat the Phillies 1-0. He goes to 10-6. He went 7 1/3, 12 strikeouts, allowed just three hits. Schlittler afterwards with Apple TV.
4: Cam, you're the leading candidate for the Cy Young Award, so dominating is no surprise, but you seem to be even better on the road. Does dominating in an opposing ballpark like this fuel you?
5: Yeah, it's a good feeling. Obviously, Philly's loud. Got a good experience of that last week in the All-Star game, and it's a lot of fun. It's a great environment to pitch in.
4: 12 strikeouts tonight. What was working for you so well to get the swing and miss?
5: Yeah, again, able to establish the curveball early. I think that allowed me to play off the four-seam and the cutter, and then, you know, slip the sinker in there, you know, late as well.
4: What about going up against Luzardo? You guys were both throwing up zeros for most of the game. Does that drive you as well?
5: Yeah, again, he's a great player. They got a great offense as well, so, you know, it's going to be a close game, and, yeah, I try and keep it as tight as possible.
4: You rolled your ankle there. You okay?
5: Yeah, I'm good. Just fell off a little bit.
4: What do Yankees need to do right now to go on a run?
5: They just got to take the momentum. Again, like, great team here, great environment. They've got a good chance to go win the series and get a sweep.
0: Yankees have won 5 in a row on the road. They beat the Phillies 1-0. Big question in Major League Baseball, though. What will the Tigers do with Tarek Skubal? Former Cy Young Award winner twice showed what he could do in his start against the Royals.
6: Right-handed batter gets down into his legs, holds the bat upright, hands below the right shoulder, 2-2, swing and a miss. Change up, down. 12th strikeout for Tarek Skubal.
0: And afterwards, Skubal mentioned that, hey, he does not take the appreciation from the fans for granted.
7: Yeah, I appreciate it too. You know, you don't take those things for granted when your fan base gets on their feet and gives you a standing ovation. And they've done it when I haven't pitched well either. So it's, you know, I think they just appreciate me, and I think that's special, you know, and it's something I don't take for granted for sure.
0: His Tigers go on to beat the Royals 2-1. Coming up next, what the on-court fit looks like, LeBron in Philly. It's the SportsCenter All Night on ESPN Radio.
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1: Presented by Progressive Insurance. LeBron James has added a fourth jersey to his collection, taking his talents to South Philly. He'll look to become the first player in NBA history to win a title with four different franchises. He's one of four to do it with three. Danny Green, Robert Horry, John Sally, the others. What will it look like on offense? Here's analyst Monica McNutt on NBA Today.
2: The thing about LeBron James is he can play multiple positions on the floor. So if he is in that four position, Malika, and Joel Embiid is potentially healthy, you've got a threat in terms of scoring in the paint. You've got an outstanding facilitator, and you've got a high basketball IQ guy that will take the shots that are given off of this offense.
1: The 41-year-old will look to be the connecting piece, the lead playmaker and passer among a group of talented and accomplished offensive weapons. His former teammate, an analyst, Iman Shumpert, shared that excitement on SportsCenter.
3: I loved to see that he went there because if this is about winning, which I know LeBron to be a winner from being in the days in Cleveland, if it's about winning, I think this is gives him the best chance. You look at Jaylen Brown, who's somebody that carried a Boston team that nobody saw going to be in the running, carried them all through the East. Now understanding that if he's going to take a backseat to anyone, why not take a backseat to LeBron James's mind? Not so much his game, not his ball dominance, but his mind to understand the pecking order now that you have a balanced attack with a point forward at the hounds of your team. Understanding that Maxi and VJ can complement each other with playing faster and knowing that LeBron James can now control the pace. Joel Embiid reaping benefits, being around him, just keeping himself healthy. And I even think of Anthony Simons, who is a quiet addition, but coming off the bench, somebody that plays a lot like Damian Lillard, can score the ball. I'm excited for this team.
1: Well, while Shump is excited, the legend, Michael Wilbon, is cautious.
4: This is fascinating news. It's wonderful news. I can't wait to see it all play out. But this does not happen overnight, and it's unlikely to happen in year one. Let's go back for a second to when LeBron James was at his absolute athletic height, 2010-2011 season. He's playing with Dwayne Wade. Nobody on this roster is Dwayne Wade. He's playing with Chris Bosh. Those guys played, all three of them, 76 games or more that season, and they did not win the championship. It took a year. Now, this roster is, this is incredible. Again, we all want to watch it. We can't wait to opening night, which we can fast forward. Joel Embiid in his last 3 years, I won't take the order of games, but it's like 38, 19, and 39. If Joel Embiid is not out there for 50-plus games in all the playoffs, they're not winning anything. So they're going to need Joel Embiid. LeBron knows that. He knows how difficult. Winning a championship is hard.
1: No question about it. But if anybody knows how to do it, it'd be him. Sixers are the first team in NBA history to add multiple finals MVPs in the same offseason. But writer Ramona Shelburne feels the pressure is on another player with a regular season MVP award, Joel Embiid.
5: Well, I think there's a lot of pressure now on Joel Embiid. There always has been pressure, but Tyrese Maxey became the face of this franchise last year. He took a jump forward that he's been that's been a while coming, and this is his team now. Joel Embiid is there, and he makes a lot of money, and when he is right, when he's the best version of himself, he is a difference maker. But we didn't see that Joel Embiid for a lot of the season, and when we finally did see him, that helped them beat the Boston Celtics. But I think part of the reason why LeBron James wasn't just an automatic yes here is he had to have a lot of conversations with Joel Embiid, trying to understand what version of him he was going to get. Look, they played together on the Olympic team, and Joel was hurt during those Olympics. You didn't see he had a knee issue that he was dealing with there. And let's see how that fit goes, because if it goes well, it could be the best thing for Joel Embiid's career. It could be great for LeBron James. But if it goes poorly, there's a lot of pressure on Joel Embiid there.
1: Well, the news broke in the 11 a.m. Eastern time hour, and that was when the WNBA All-Stars were in the middle of their media sessions, which gave a chance for some of the best women's players to react to one of the greatest men's players, including Caitlin Clark.
6: Up here, LeBron James signed with the Philadelphia.
7: No way.
6: What's your reaction?
7: I just pitched him for the Pacers. It didn't get to him fast enough.
6: Didn't get to him fast enough.
7: The 76ers. Yeah. Wow. Wow. Selfishly, I wanted the Warriors, because Steph and Bron would have been absolutely insane together, but They have some serious talent on the 76ers. Arguably maybe one of the favorites in the East now with the Knicks and then obviously my Pacers. But, wow. I thought he was either going to go Miami or Cleveland, so that's really shocking. But I'll be watching more 76ers games. And, you know, obviously I'm a big fan of Bron, so no matter where he was going to go, I was going to probably cheer for that team and root for them. So I'm going to go wait for the NBA schedule to come out and make sure I have my tickets reserved for when the 76ers come play the Pacers, because those are always hard to get. But happy for him.
1: Well, those tickets definitely went up in price, but I have a feeling Caitlin Clark will have no problem getting those tickets, the ones that she wants. She did not take place in the WNBA All-Star Friday night festivities, which included the Shooting Stars and a three-point shootout. The three-point contest led to a fun matchup in the final between Portland Fire's Bridget Carlton and the Dallas Wings rookie Azy Fudd.
8: Fudd in the corner. She has been dialed in this entire round and finishes with another. Azy Fudd puts up a 30 spot in the finals.
1: And that was enough, as Azy Fudd becomes the first rookie to win the WNBA three-point shootout. She was just the fourth rookie to ever compete. This is SportsCenter All Night. Chris Lewis here on ESPN Radio. Major League Baseball, another headline series. The Dodgers out of the All-Star break. Yankees, then Phillies, then Mets. But they kept the wins coming.
9: Tucker standing tall ahead of the 1-1. Here it is. Tucker hits it hard in the air to deep right field. Going back bench. He will turn. It's gone! Oh, how much did Kyle Tucker need a swing like that? His eighth home run of the year, a two-run shot to give the Dodgers some breathing room in the eighth.
1: AM 570 LA Sports 4-2 final. Dodgers double the Mets. How about with the Brewers? They got upended by the Rockies.
10: Here's the 3-1, and it's driven down the right field line. That's a base hit. It's into the corner. Let's see how fast Mickey can run. He's going to get the go sign at third base. Here's the relay. There won't be a throw. It's an RBI pinch hit double for TJ Rumfield. The Rockies expand their lead. It's 5-2.
1: That call on 850 KOA is the Rockies beat the Brewers 5-2. It was Rumfield who got the big RBI single, but Jake McCarthy in the game had his seventh triple of the season. For the Brewers, it snaps a streak of 12 straight series opening wins at home. That was the largest streak in Major League Baseball. But coming up next, reaction continues to pour in with LeBron James choosing the 76ers. This is SportsCenter All Night, right here on ESPN Radio.
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1: Red Sox win their 16th of their last 17 games. Chiefs Patrick Mahomes fully cleared for camp. LeBron makes his last decision. Chooses Philadelphia.
2: LeBron James is signing with the Philadelphia 76ers.
1: Whoa!
2: On a two-year deal.
3: I think this right here puts the Philadelphia 76ers right there with the New York Knicks as the favorites in the Eastern Conference.
1: Philadelphia 76ers signed LeBron to a two-year, $8 million deal Friday. That's right, King James on the vet minimum. All offseason, even at 41 years old, Hoops fans wanted to know not only where did he go, but what would be the reason he chose that team. ESPN insider Shyam Charania answered the second question.
4: He spent the last few weeks talking to Philadelphia, Cleveland, Miami. As we know, those were the teams at the front lines of this because of the simple fact that LeBron James went into this process once he decided to leave the Lakers, that this would be about winning, about competing at a high level, building a culture with a team, having a team that he trusts. And so the Eastern Conference team represented a chance to contend at a high level. This clearly for LeBron James, he looked at the rosters in Philadelphia. After the Jaylen Brown trade, remember, guys, the Sixers were not even in the picture, were not on the map until Bob Myers and Mike Gansey went out there and traded for Jaylen Brown. So you have Tyrese Maxey, you have BJ Edgecombe, you have Jaylen Brown and Joel Embiid. So LeBron James looked at that roster. He looked at the Cavaliers roster. He looked at the Heat roster, and he is choosing the Philadelphia 76ers for a historic 24th season.
1: It's still hard to believe, and it's notable that a team that won just 26 games 2 years ago got chosen by LeBron as the best immediate chance to win a championship. The prize that previous offseason was VJ Yanchkum, and with better health, the Sixers upset the Celtics in the first round. Well, I want to go to what Dave McMenamin mentioned about the impact of potentially winning a title in Philadelphia, what that would mean, and how that registered for LeBron James.
5: Really, what it means for LeBron is he gets to go to a sports-obsessed city with a chance not just to win a championship, and all championships are special, but not all championships are created equal. The 2008 Phillies championship, erasing a 25-year drought for the city of Philadelphia in terms of all pro sports championships, was as special as it gets. LeBron already erased a 52-year championship drought with the Cleveland Cavaliers in 2016. If he can erase a 43-year drought for the franchise of the 76ers and allow the hoop heads, the Big Five fans, the true basketball people in Philadelphia to experience something that, quite frankly, many of them have not experienced in their lifetime, that will carry a little bit more weight as his fifth championship. And, you know, that is something when LeBron thinks about legacy, when LeBron thinks about storytelling, that's something that's a part of this decision here.
1: Dave McMenamin speaking like a true Philly guy, the way that he is. And it's interesting because you go back to that now famous Rich Paul podcast with the whiteboard, and one of the things that he mentioned in that was, hey, if the Knicks did not win the championship, LeBron was pretty set on going there because it seemed like he was attracted to perhaps ending a team's long drought and being a hero for that team's basketball community. Well, the Knicks off the board because they won the title, so which is a fan base that's starved, historic, but looking for that title? The 76ers. On First Take, Brian Windhorst echoed the notion that it's about winning this upcoming NBA title.
6: This is a decision, as Shams was saying, that I think is really based in winning the 2027 NBA championship. It's not, you know, I know that, you know, it was nebulous saying about happiness, but this is the team that he believes that him joining can do that. I think you could make a case for Cleveland, you make a case for Miami, but the 76ers had two enormous things going for them in this situation. Number one, they had Tyrese Maxey, a clutch client who is a star player. I can't say that enough. LeBron's comfort level and connection with Tyrese Maxey going back to when he was in college to when he joined, that is a factor here.
1: Of course, it comes back to familiarity, but as you mentioned, the happiness versus the ability to compete. Well, if we know anything about LeBron James, it is the ability to compete makes him happy. I mean, you don't do this for as long as he is. 24 NBA seasons coming up next year, chasing playing 25 years. I mean, the thing that makes him the happiest is winning. So it does really all tie together in that way. So, okay, what about their chances of winning this upcoming season? Stephen A. Smith says the Sixers are the favorites in the East.
3: I think this right here puts the Philadelphia 76ers right there with the New York Knicks as the favorites in the Eastern Conference to come out of the East and represent the Eastern Conference in the NBA Finals. That's how big this move is because LeBron is a savant. His basketball IQ is off the charts. And you combine that with the greatness of a Jaylen Brown and a Tyrese Maxey, with the leadership that Bob Myers has emanating from above as the executive for this team, I don't think there's any question. The Philadelphia 76ers, I'm shocked by this. The Philadelphia 76ers are now in play to be a championship favorite. You know, one of the top four teams in it. San Antonio, Oklahoma City, New York Knicks, Philadelphia 76ers. And not necessarily in that order. They're the top four teams. Philadelphia 76ers. Our championship favorite.
1: Well, they put themselves in the mix, and Stephen A. Smith is not the only one who believes that. Prior to the Jaylen Brown trade, again, you're going back to before July with that move. Again, that was the first of the shocking moves that Philly has made this offseason. They were a 60-1 favorite to win the 2027 NBA Finals, and I shouldn't say favorite because 60-1 is more like a long shot according to DraftKings Sportsbook. After signing LeBron, they're now one of four teams with shorter than 10-1 odds to win the title. Funny what a couple of big moves can do. SportsCenter All Night, Chris Lewis here on ESPN Radio. To football and a big positive update ahead of training camp for the Chiefs. Their medical staff and the head physician that performed the surgery to repair the torn ACL and LCL in Patrick Mahomes' left knee, cleared Mahomes to fully participate in camp. So the quarterback addressed the media. He tackled the hot topics, number one being, how do you feel?
7: When you talk to guys that have done, kind of had this injury, a lot of times they're stronger. I feel stronger than I've ever felt as far as strength and lifting and stuff like that. And so now it's just about getting that quarterback stuff down, that stuff moving in the pocket quick, making those quick movements, reacting and doing stuff like that. And so I feel like I wasn't playing my best football at the end of last year before I got hurt. And so I got to find ways to get better, kind of navigating the pocket, running the offense better, and getting the ball out of my hands and letting other guys make plays. And so I think this injury helped me kind of focus on those little things as I kind of get back to being who I am.
1: He's not the first, nor will he be the last quarterback to have the torn ACL in a season. We've seen plenty come back. We've seen plenty look sharp. For Mahomes, though, it's interesting that he noted that he didn't feel like he was playing at his best before the injury. We know the Chiefs' record was not at its best before the injury. He went down, really torpedoed any hopes that they had to chase the playoffs. So about being ready at the start of camp.
7: I mean, it's kind of always just been the plan, you know, like just looking at the dates, and there were certain checkpoints I had to get to this point. And this is just another checkpoint on the schedule, you know. And so you have to continue to work. It's not like it's over and I'm just going to be able to play a game tomorrow. It's you got to continue to work and get better and better and go throughout practice and prove to the coaches, prove to the doctors and everybody that I'm the same quarterback I was before, if not better, and I can go out there and take care of myself and win football game.
1: Expectations perhaps not as high for the Chiefs this year compared to previous years, coming off of a year they didn't make the playoffs, injuries, some personnel losses. They didn't make some additions, though, in an offensive line that's healthier. So, you know, Patrick Mahomes is probably excited heading into the next season, right?
7: It doesn't feel different in a sense of like what happened last year, because that happened last year. It's a brand new year. If you win the Super Bowl or don't make it, it's, if you don't win the Super Bowl, you're in the same spot and you're coming to kind of do it again this next year. I think it's just the longer break. I think you can just tell guys are more excited to be back in the building. You know, we've had a lot of short off seasons, and so having that extra 6 weeks, it sounds awesome until you're in the middle of summer and you're like, man, I really miss football. And so I think just seeing the guys around the building, especially this last week, as guys are kind of filing back into Kansas City, you can tell guys are really pumped to get back out here and play football.
1: Caught the humble brag there. We don't usually miss the playoffs. We usually get to the Super Bowl, so our off seasons are usually a little shorter. But it's true. And Coach Andy Reid, he said he doesn't plan on limiting Mahomes from his usual reps at training camp. So he'll be set to take part in those drills for the first time since his injury in December. A second on baseball, and the red-hot Red Sox continue to do that against the Blue Jays.
8: 1-1, the pitch is high in the left field. That thing is cranked. It is way back. It's off the green. Coming home is Romy. It's a wall ball double for Siegler. More Sox magic. It's a four-hit night for Siegler. Are you kidding me?
1: WEEI 93.7 FM. Red Sox 6-4 winners over the Blue Jays. They've won 16 of their last 17 games. What a turnaround. They're a Major League Baseball best 21-3 since June 25th. They own the second worst record in baseball through June 24th when they were 32-46. It is just crazy how they have flipped around their season. Well, the Braves have been front runners the entire year, leading the NL East. Matt Olson, a big home run late to pull for the win against the Orioles.
9: Need a base hit to drive in these two runs. 1-2 to Olson, and he hits it well to right field. That's going to send back Tavares. Tavares to the wall. Kiss it goodbye. Three-run homer, Matt Olson. He just took the air right out of this place. And the Braves get those two runs and one more. It's now 7-3 Braves in the 10th on the home run by Olson, his 27th of the year.
1: 680 the fan, and it turned out they needed all those runs as they hold on for a 7-6 win over the Orioles. Let's go to another game that needed extras, Cubs and Pirates.
10: And the pitch to Dansby, swinging a line drive, base hit center field. Happ's going to try to score. The throw by Mangum to the plate. Ian slides in safely. Cubs take the lead. Dansby swamps and delivers.
1: That call on the Cubs radio network. Cubs 3, Pirates 2. Rays Guardians, not as close.
11: Gaddis, first base side of the rubber. Ready to go. Here he comes. High drive deep to right field. It looks gone off the bat. All the way to the wall and gone. Three-run homer, Richie Palacios. It is 11-1 Rays.
1: And they win it 11-3 on 620 WDAE. They're 4-1, the Rays, in their last five games. But those close ones are more entertaining, like the Diamondbacks-Nationals contest.
12: The delivery. Marino swings and drives one to left, going back on it is Wood. He will make the catch. Tagging and coming home from third to score is Marte. And the Diamondbacks take a 3-2 lead here in the seventh. More good execution with a man at third and less than two outs of the D-backs.
1: Fundamental baseball, 3-2 final in Arizona Sports, 98.7. Diamondbacks sneak past the Nationals. 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
1: From 30 for 30 podcast, the betrayal of Shohei Ohtani is the real story behind the scandal that almost ruined it all. On paper, Ippe Mizuhara was Shohei Ohtani's interpreter, but it was so much more than that. They were a team closer than brothers until all went horribly wrong. The betrayal of Shohei Ohtani tells the story of a relationship that deteriorated into one of the sport's biggest scandals. Check out The Betrayal of Shohei Ohtani. The first two episodes were out Tuesday, July 28th. Then episodes 3 to 6 follow subsequent Thursdays and Tuesdays. To Philadelphia, the legends, they weighed in on the biggest news, LeBron James joining the 76ers. The last time they made it past the second round was 2001 when Allen Iverson was wearing the now throwback blacks. He continues to be the organization's biggest cheerleader. Bubba Chuck, he joined the Stephen A. Smith Show.
2: Definitely championship or bust, man. I mean, that's the added piece, you know what I mean, that we needed. Obviously, you put him on any team, to me, you know what I mean, you definitely have a chance. But obviously, a whole lot of things got to go right, you know what I mean, during the season. Definitely health. But as far as, you know, the leadership, the talent, man, the wars that he's been in and, you know, him being familiar with, you know, every type of situation that happens on a basketball court, he just boosts the percentage of any team having a chance to win a championship and any team having, you know, big time success, man. He's one of them ones, man. You know what I mean? He's the king for a reason.
1: Well, another 76ers icon was not as rosy of the move. Charles Barkley talked to ESPN Cleveland.
3: But now I think, obviously, since the Sixers got Jalen, I think the Sixers are probably going to be the favorite in the East. But I got, other than trying to catch Michael Jordan, I see no reason, because he has no natural affiliation to Philly. None. Zero.
1: Well, the biggest Philly women's basketball legend is current South Carolina coach Dawn Staley, who happened to be in Chicago for the WNBA All-Star Weekend. Of course, she had to make her voice heard on her own social media feed.
4: Run! Philly! The Sixers! Yo, Philly. Yo, Philly, yo, Philly, yo, Philly. We got the king, y'all. We got the king. We got the king. Welcome to Philly, Brian. Let me know if you know you need any spots. Okay, let me know. Let me know. Jury needs any place to go to school. We know the entire school district. Savannah, we got you. We got you. Ron, Ron, good, great choice. My guy.
1: Dog gave nod to LeBron's family, and Sham Sharania noted on Pat McAfee that getting the family on board was a big part of King James's final step.
5: The last step for him was just making sure his family was on board. Savannah, his wife, lives in L.A. with his young daughter, Zuri. Bronny also plays right now with the Lakers in L.A. Bryce, his youngest son, is in Arizona. And so going all the way to the other side of the coast, and we'll see. Will he live in Philly? Will he live in Jersey? Will he live in New York? Will he take a chopper back and forth?
1: Well, it's decisions to be made. From the top news to today's top sound.
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6: 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Are you not entertained?
0: Number 5.
1: We'll start in Detroit tonight. Tarik Skubal took the mound for maybe the last time in Detroit, and the Tigers faithful made sure he felt the love on 97.1 The Ticket.
7: Fly ball to shallow center field. Fielding to right center, zigzags at the end, makes the catch. 1-0, Carter Jensen. He had been wiped out three times. That's the batter that A.J. Hinch wanted Tarik Skubal to get. Listen to the hand. 40,000 plus on their feet. Tarik Skubal now pounds the fist into the glove, acknowledging the cheers. Incredible 7 1/3 innings with 12 strikeouts.
0: Number four.
1: To Cincinnati now. The Reds have been piling up the hits all night, but still needed that decisive blow. Until Gino Suarez changed that. 700 WLW with the call.
8: The Reds have 8 hits in this game. They just haven't been able to come up with a big hit. Oh. This is a big hit. Swing and a long drive. Deep left field by Suarez. Long gone. To the back of the bleachers beyond the Reds bullpen. A. Eugenio Suarez with home run number 203 is a Red.
0: Number three.
1: Anthony Seigler had himself a day at Fenway tonight. 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
7: 1-1, the pitch is
9: high in the left field. This thing is cranked. It is way back. It's off the green. Coming home is roaming. It's a wall ball double for Seigler. More Sox magic. It's a 4-hit night for Seigler. Are you kidding me?
0: Number two.
1: While Kyle Tucker went into Friday in the midst of a nearly 1-month-long homerless drought, that wasn't the case by the end of the night. The call on AM 570 LA Sports.
10: Tucker standing tall ahead of the 1-1. Here it is. Tucker hits it hard in the air to deep right field. Going back bends. He will turn. It's gone! Oh, how much did Kyle Tucker need a swing like that? His 8th home run of the year, a 2-run shot to give the Dodgers some breathing room in the 8th.
0: Number one.
1: And finally, the Braves needed extras to get past the Orioles in Baltimore. Matt Olson stepped up with a big blast on 680 The Fan.
7: Need a base hit to drive in these 2 runs. 1-2 to Olson, and he hits it well to right field. That's going to send back Tavares. Tavares to the wall. Kiss it goodbye. 3-run homer, Matt Olson. He just took the air right out of this place. And the Braves get those 2 runs and 1 more. It's now 7-3 Braves in the 10th on the home run by Olson, his 27th of the year.
1: Well, Philly typically doesn't like it when the Braves get a chance to celebrate, but I don't think they care today. I don't think they care. Anthony Gargano, he has his finger on the pulse of Philadelphia, part of the All-City Network, Philly Sports. Joined Freddie and Harry, talked about LeBron.
11: We live on cloud 215 right now. But, like, it is amazing. I mean, people are still pinching themselves that he chose Philadelphia. Like, it is the greatest thing. My phone just hasn't stopped. I mean, it's been the greatest afternoon, the greatest Friday since probably the Super Bowl, right? Like, you know, it's been amazing. The town is just gaga.
1: And I'll fit right into that. I'm a South Jersey, right outside of Philadelphia native, and my phone has been blowing up all day. It's been that kind of reaction. Didn't expect it. Certainly not disappointed. LeBron, a Sixer. Coming up next, more on King James choosing Philly. 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
12: 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Now that LeBron is a member of the Philadelphia 76ers, will his stint in Philly equal his one in L.A. or actually surpass it? 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
14: Coming up on SportsCenter All Night. The team heads to Philly for his final stop.
27: So you have Tyrese Maxey, you have BJ Edgecombe, you have Jalen Brown, and Joel Embiid. So LeBron James looked at that roster, he looked at the Cavaliers roster, he looked at the Heat roster, and he is choosing the Philadelphia 76ers for a historic 24th season.
14: Is there a new super team in the Eastern Conference?
28: This does not happen overnight, and it's unlikely to happen in year one. This is incredible. Again, we all want to watch it. We can't wait to opening that which we can fast forward. If Joel Embiid is not out there for 50-plus games, they're not winning anything.
14: Scoble takes to the mound for what may be the final time as a Tiger.
29: All eyes on tonight's starter, not just because all eyes are always on Terry Scoble when he takes the mound, but also because of the, well, now daily stories about whether he's going to be traded.
14: Patrick Mahomes gets the green light.
30: It's kind of always just been the plan, just looking at the dates, and there were certain checkpoints I had to get to this point, and this is just another checkpoint on the schedule, you know, and so you have to continue to work. It's not like it's over and I'm just going to be able to play a game tomorrow.
14: Plus, All-Star festivities tip off in Chicago.
31: 19 seconds to do it, and they have. G.G. Banks buries the four-pointer, and Team Washington has already sealed the win.
24: Since you've been sitting up here, LeBron James signed with the Philadelphia.
32: No way.
24: What's your reaction?
32: I just pitched him for the Pacers. It didn't get to him fast enough.
14: From the worldwide headquarters of ESPN, this is SportsCenter All Night on ESPN Radio and on the ESPN app. Now, here's Chris Lewis.
33: So it turns out LeBron James saying, trust the process at Fanatics Fest was foreshadowing after all. And the Miami Heat YouTube account that did not actually have additional insight. LeBron chooses to go to Philly, perhaps not as the centerpiece, but hoping to be the final piece to the Sixers' first championship in 43 years. The Philadelphia 76ers signed LeBron James to a two-year, $8 million deal on Friday. That's right, King James on the vet minimum. Here's ESPN's insider, Shams Charania, when the news broke on First Take.
0: He spent the last few weeks talking to Philadelphia, Cleveland, Miami. As we know, those were the teams at the front lines of this because of the simple fact that LeBron James went into this process once he decided to leave the Lakers, that this would be about winning, about competing at a high level, building a culture with a team, having a team that he trusts. And so the Eastern Conference team represented a chance to contend at a high level. This clearly for LeBron James, he looked at the rosters in Philadelphia after the Jaylen Brown trade. Remember, guys, the Sixers were not even in the picture, were not on the map until Bob Myers and Mike Gansey went out there and traded for Jaylen Brown. So you have Tyrese Maxey, you have VJ Edgecombe, you have Jaylen Brown and Joel Embiid. So LeBron James looked at that roster. He looked at the Cavaliers roster. He looked at the Heat roster, and he is choosing the Philadelphia 76ers for a historic 24th season.
16: LeBron announced the choice on social media. So here's the full statement that he put out. I thought I was done when the season ended. I wasn't ready to announce it, and I knew I needed some time to really decide. But I was pretty sure I played my last game. I was honest at that last press conference when I said I needed to look at myself and decide if I still love this game. I still truly love this game, and I have more to give. The last few weeks have really been special. I've never been able to have no clue what to do and to take real time to just think. I've had an incredible few months with all the people I love trying to figure it all out. This is my last decision. I'm not going for money. I'm not going for family. What I'm really playing for at this point, I still want to sacrifice. I still want to work. I still want to grind. I still want to compete to win and to have a chance at the feeling of winning out. This is my last decision. I'm not going for the money. I'm not going for my family. What am I really playing for at this point? I still want that sacrifice. I still want to work, still want to grind, still want to compete and have that chance of winning. Thank you, LA. Thank you, Miami, for the love. And thank you to Northeast Ohio. We'll always be home. As Shams notes, this isn't just a one-year move.
0: He's signing a two-year deal, a player option for a potential 25th season. So the Sixers and LeBron James are going into this that he could very well play a historic record 25th season. And this is about Bob Myers and Mike Gansey and a slew of their players from Tyrese Maxey, Jaylen Brown, Joel Embiid, all calling LeBron James, having relationships with LeBron James, specifically Tyrese Maxey, and selling them on that vision that it was about winning. And so LeBron James made a decision today that he believes the Sixers are best positioned to go out there and win a championship.
16: As we know, LeBron won a title in year two with the Heat, second Cavs stint, and Lakers. That happening in Philly would be the closest thing to the Knicks ending their drought that the league has on the board at this point. Well, the first step was Bob Myers bringing on former Cavs assistant general manager and Ohio high school basketball star Mike Gansey to the GM role. Then it was Jaylen Brown for Paul George, that big trade. But even that didn't have the Sixers confident, according to insider Brian Windhorst.
1: Well, I got to say, in the last few days, LeBron kept having conversations with some of Philly's players. Joel Embiid, obviously, was a key conversation. And I don't think Philly really loved their positioning in the running with a few days ago. They had made their pitch. Their big pitch was trading for Jaylen Brown. But LeBron kept reaching out to the 76ers players. And it gave them hope that they were still involved. And really, as of yesterday, I really don't think anybody had any insight as to where LeBron was going. I would be interested to hear from LeBron at some point when he made up his mind here.
16: Well, we still haven't directly heard from LeBron James in that way, other than the statement that we mentioned before. But it turns out the clutch connection with Maxey might have made all the difference.
1: Draymond Green was recruiting him to Golden State, but they're in the Western Conference, and there's complications there. The Warriors wouldn't have been that sort of instant championship contender. The fact that there's a clutch client at the centerpiece of this team and the championship contender, I believe those two things intersecting. Plus, LeBron trusted the management. He trusts, I'm sure, Bob Myers. Immense respect there. He trusts Mike Gansey, somebody he's known since high school. I think all of those things gave Philly a chance. Philly had some things going against them. They weren't home. They weren't Miami. They weren't Cleveland. They weren't Golden State. But what they had going for them ended up being the difference.
2: Well, continuing to examine why LeBron made this choice, analyst Kendrick Perkins on NBA Today explains that LeBron has thought this out with a future-thinking perspective.
3: This is not a two-year deal that LeBron James signed. This is a lifetime deal that LeBron James signed. See, everything LeBron James and Rich Paul do is strategically planned out for the future, right? And so I've got to thinking about their relationship with Josh Harris. I got to thinking about all the teams that Josh Harris owned, the Philadelphia 76ers, the Washington Commanders, right? And then I got to thinking about, LeBron James, after basketball, wants to be an owner. LeBron James loved the business side of it. How do you get in the business? You start by developing a relationship right now. So, yes, he does want to compete for a championship, but this is bigger than just this two-year, $8 million deal.
2: The 76ers have not reached a conference final since 2001. It's the third longest active drought without a conference finals appearance. LeBron, he's been to 12 conference finals in his career. Four of them with the Miami Heat. ESPN senior writer Ramona Shelburne thought that would be the team he'd return to.
4: You know, I spoke to Rich Paul about that about an hour ago, and he said for a lot of the time he thought it was going to end up being Miami. That seemed to be a nice fit in that story. But he said, you know, when you've been to a place before, when you've won in a place before, if you go back, it may not be the same. You kind of want to leave those memories where they were. You want to leave those memories as they are. And they had a great time together when he won two titles down in Miami. You'll never top 2016 in Cleveland. I mean, that was an amazing story to cover, an amazing run. And so I think this appeal of something new is attractive at this stage in his career. Plus, let's not forget about Tyrese Maxey. I can't say enough about what a ray of sunshine this guy is, and LeBron knows it. Like, It's the kind of guy you want to play with. And Jaylen Brown, that's another LeBron type player. Somebody who's he's gonna grind. You know, Jaylen Brown's doing the underwater training and he pushes himself. So there's gonna be a race to the gym in Philly every morning. Who's gonna get there before 5 a.m.?
2: Well, she mentioned all the talent. The question everybody asking is, how will they mesh together? Here's ESPN reporter Dave McMenamin on game night.
5: More talent is always a good problem to have. I think you have to be cognizant of the fact that Joel Embiid, Tyrese Maxey, Jaylen Brown were all three players in the top 25 in terms of usage percentage last year when they were on the court. And so there's one basketball, and when you throw LeBron James into the mix, and you know there's B.J. Edgecombe as well, who's a player who's rising in his career and will continue to establish himself in this league, that's going to be that Nick Nurse has to figure out. And, you know, you need to sacrifice for one another for the greater good. And I can bet you that this will not look good at times. And I covered a Cavs team in 2014, 2015. That was 19-20, almost halfway through the season, before they started to figure out what their rhythm was, what their roles were, and then they went on a run to the finals and ended up making the four straight NBA finals. That is the process that's upon this team. And the good thing about LeBron and all the experience he's had thus far, he expects it.
2: Well, more on that on-court fit coming up in less than 10 minutes. But prior to the Jaylen Brown trade, the 76ers were 60-1 to win the 2027 NBA Finals. That, according to DraftKings. After signing LeBron, they're now one of four teams with shorter than 10-1 odds to win the title.

0: Well, the Yankees, after dropping two straight series to the Mets and Dodgers, but a tough challenge for Philadelphia in the opener of the weekend slate with ace Cam Schlittler on the bump for the Yankees. And it was absolutely brilliant.
1: 1-2 to Stott. Long hold here by Schlittler. Now walks into that wind. Big right-hander. And swinging a miss, top of the zone, strike three. Strikeout number 12, one away from his career best. Wow.
0: WFAN, the call. So Schlittler, 12 strikeouts. Yankees beat the Phillies 1-0. He goes to 10-6. He went 7 1/3, 12 strikeouts, allowed just three hits. Schlittler afterwards with Apple TV.
2: Cam, you're the leading candidate for the Cy Young Award, so dominating is no surprise, but you seem to be even better on the road. Does dominating in an opposing ballpark like this fuel you?
3: Yeah, it's a good feeling. Obviously, Philly's loud. Got a good experience of that last week in the All-Star game, and it's a lot of fun. It's a great environment to pitch in.
2: 12 strikeouts tonight. What was working for you so well to get the swing and miss?
3: Yeah, again, able to establish the curveball early. I think that allowed me to play off the four-seam and the cutter, and then, slip the sinker in there, late as well.
2: What about going up against Luzardo? You guys were both throwing up zeros for most of the game. Does that drive you as well?
3: Yeah, again, he's a great player. They got a great offense as well, so, it's going to be a close game, and, I try and keep it as tight as possible.
2: You rolled your ankle there. You okay?
3: Yeah, I'm good. Just fell off a little bit.
2: What do Yankees need to do right now to go on a run?
3: They just got to take the momentum. Again, great team here, great environment. They've got a good chance to go win the series and get a sweep.
0: Yankees have won 5 in a row on the road. They beat the Phillies 1-0. Big question in Major League Baseball, though. What will the Tigers do with Tarik Skubal? Former Cy Young Award winner twice showed what he could do in his start against the Royals.
4: Right-handed batter gets down into his legs, holds the bat upright, hands below the right shoulder, 2-2, swing and a miss. Change up, down. 12th strikeout for Tarik Skubal.
0: And afterwards, Skubal mentioned that, hey, he does not take the appreciation from the fans for granted.
5: Yeah, I appreciate it too. You don't take those things for granted when your fan base gets on their feet and gives you a standing ovation. And they've done it when I haven't pitched well either. So it's, I think they just appreciate me, and I think that's special, and it's something I don't take for granted for sure.
0: His Tigers go on to beat the Royals 2-1. Coming up next, what the on-court fit looks like, LeBron in Philly. This is the SportsCenter All Night on ESPN Radio.
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1: Hey, it's Evan Cohen coming on Monday. 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
1: Presented by Progressive Insurance. LeBron James has added a fourth jersey to his collection, taking his talents to South Philly. He'll look to become the first player in NBA history to win a title with four different franchises. He's one of four to do it with three. Danny Green, Robert Horry, John Sally, the others. What will it look like on offense? Here's analyst Monica McNutt on NBA Today.
2: The thing about LeBron James is he can play multiple positions on the floor. So if he is in that four position, Malika, and Joel Embiid is potentially healthy, you've got a threat in terms of scoring in the paint. You've got an outstanding facilitator, and you've got a high basketball IQ guy that will take the shots that are given off of this offense.
1: The 41-year-old will look to be the connecting piece, the lead playmaker and passer among a group of talented and accomplished offensive weapons. His former teammate, an analyst, Iman Shumpert, shared that excitement on SportsCenter.
3: I loved to see that he went there because if this is about winning, which I know LeBron to be a winner from being in the days in Cleveland, if it's about winning, I think this is gives him the best chance. You look at Jaylen Brown, who's somebody that carried a Boston team that nobody saw going to be in the running, carried them all through the East. Now understanding that if he's going to take a backseat to anyone, why not take a backseat to LeBron James's mind? Not so much his game, not his ball dominance, but his mind to understand the pecking order now that you have a balanced attack with a point forward at the hounds of your team. Understanding that Maxi and VJ can complement each other with playing faster and knowing that LeBron James can now control the pace. Joel Embiid reaping benefits, being around him, just keeping himself healthy. And I even think of Anthony Simons, who is a quiet addition, but coming off the bench, somebody that plays a lot like Damian Lillard, can score the ball. I'm excited for this team.
1: Well, while Shump is excited, the legend, Michael Wilbon, is cautious.
4: This is fascinating news. It's wonderful news. I can't wait to see it all play out. But this does not happen overnight, and it's unlikely to happen in year one. Let's go back for a second to when LeBron James was at his absolute athletic height, 2010-2011 season. He's playing with Dwayne Wade. Nobody on this roster is Dwayne Wade. He's playing with Chris Bosh. Those guys played, all three of them, 76 games or more that season, and they did not win the championship. It took a year. Now, this roster is incredible. Again, we all want to watch it. We can't wait to opening night. Wish we could fast forward. Joel Embiid in his last 3 years, I won't take the order of games, but it's like 38, 19, and 39. If Joel Embiid is not out there for 50-plus games in all the playoffs, they're not winning anything. So they're going to need Joel Embiid. LeBron knows that. He knows how difficult. Winning a championship is hard.
1: No question about it. But if anybody knows how to do it, it'd be him. Sixers are the first team in NBA history to add multiple finals MVPs in the same offseason. But writer Ramona Shelburne feels the pressure is on another player with a regular season MVP award, Joel Embiid.
5: Well, I think there's a lot of pressure now on Joel Embiid. There always has been pressure, but Tyrese Maxey became the face of this franchise last year. He took a jump forward that's been a while coming, and this is his team now. Joel Embiid is there, and he makes a lot of money, and when he is right, when he's the best version of himself, he is a difference maker. But we didn't see that Joel Embiid for a lot of this season, and when we finally did see him, that helped them beat the Boston Celtics. But I think part of the reason why LeBron James wasn't just an automatic yes here is he had to have a lot of conversations with Joel Embiid, trying to understand what version of him he was going to get. Look, they played together on the Olympic team, and Joel was hurt during those Olympics. You didn't see he had a knee issue that he was dealing with there. And let's see how that fit goes, because if it goes well, it could be the best thing for Joel Embiid's career. It could be great for LeBron James. But if it goes poorly, there's a lot of pressure on Joel Embiid there.
1: Well, the news broke in the 11 a.m. Eastern time hour, and that was when the WNBA All-Stars were in the middle of their media sessions, which gave a chance for some of the best women's players to react to one of the greatest men's players, including Caitlin Clark.
6: Up here, LeBron James signed with the Philadelphia.
7: No way.
6: What's your reaction?
7: I just pitched him for the Pacers. It didn't get to him fast enough. The 76ers. Yeah. Wow. I'm selfishly, I wanted the Warriors, because Steph and Braun would have been absolutely insane together, but they have some serious talent on the 76ers. Arguably maybe one of the favorites in the East now with the Knicks and then obviously my Pacers. But, wow. I thought he was either going to go Miami or Cleveland, so that's really shocking. But I'll be watching more 76ers games. And, you know, obviously I'm a big fan of Bron, so no matter where he was going to go, I was going to probably cheer for that team and root for them. So I'm going to go wait for the NBA schedule to come out and make sure I have my tickets reserved for when the 76ers come play the Pacers, because those are always hard to get. But happy for him.
1: Well, those tickets definitely went up in price, but I have a feeling Caitlin Clark will have no problem getting those tickets, the ones that she wants. She did not take place in the WNBA All-Star Friday night festivities, which included the shooting stars and a three-point shootout. The three-point contest led to a fun matchup in the final between Portland Fire's Bridget Carlton and the Dallas Wings rookie A.Z. Fudd.
8: Fudd in the corner. She has been dialed in this entire round. Finishes with another. A.Z. Fudd puts up a 30 spot in the finals.
1: And that was enough, as A.Z. Fudd becomes the first rookie to win the WNBA three-point shootout. She was just the fourth rookie to ever compete. This is SportsCenter All Night. Chris Lewis here on ESPN Radio. Major League Baseball, another headline series. The Dodgers out of the All-Star break. Yankees, then Phillies, then Mets. But they kept the wins coming.
9: Tucker standing tall ahead of the 1-1. Here it is. Tucker hits it hard in the air to deep right field. Going back bench, he will turn. It's gone! Oh, how much did Kyle Tucker need a swing like that? His eighth home run of the year. A two-run shot to give the Dodgers some breathing room in the eighth.
1: AM 570 LA Sports 4-2 final. Dodgers double the Mets. How about with the Brewers? They got upended by the Rockies.
10: Here's the 3-1, and it's driven down the right field line. That's a base hit. It's into the corner. Let's see how fast Mickey can run. He's going to get the go sign at third base. Here's the relay. There won't be a throw. It's an RBI pinch hit double for TJ Rumfield. The Rockies expand their lead. It's 5-2.
1: That call on 850 KOA is the Rockies beat the Brewers 5-2 as Rumfield, who got the big RBI single, but Jake McCarthy in the game had his seventh triple of the season. For the Brewers, it snaps a streak of 12 straight series opening wins at home. That was the largest streak in Major League Baseball. But coming up next, reaction continues to pour in with LeBron James choosing the 76ers. 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
21: 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Mike Trout, how's that to start the season?
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21: 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Giancarlo Stanton and the American League with one swing has tied it up.
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21: Judge back, back some more. Leaping and he caught it. Out of here. Mookie Betts. Shohei Ohtani.
20: Until a champion is crowned at the World Series.
21: 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Repeat champions for the first time in baseball in 25 years. The Dodgers are World Series champs.
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21: 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Nolan Arenado.
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1: Red Sox win their 16th of their last 17 games. Chiefs Patrick Mahomes fully cleared for camp. LeBron makes his last decision. Chooses Philadelphia.
2: LeBron James is signing with the Philadelphia 76ers.
1: Whoa!
2: On a two-year deal.
3: I think this right here puts the Philadelphia 76ers right there with the New York Knicks as the favorites in the Eastern Conference.
1: Philadelphia 76ers signed LeBron to a two-year, $8 million deal Friday. That's right, King James on the vet minimum. All offseason, even at 41 years old, Hoops fans wanted to know not only where did he go, but what would be the reason he chose that team. ESPN insider Shams Charania answered the second question.
4: He spent the last few weeks talking to Philadelphia, Cleveland, Miami. As we know, those were the teams at the front lines of this because of the simple fact that LeBron James went into this process once he decided to leave the Lakers, that this would be about winning, about competing at a high level, building a culture with a team, having a team that he trusts. And so the Eastern Conference team represented a chance to contend at a high level. This clearly for LeBron James, he looked at the rosters in Philadelphia after the Jaylen Brown trade. Remember, guys, the Sixers were not even in the picture, were not on the map until Bob Myers and Mike Gansey went out there and traded for Jaylen Brown. So you have Tyrese Maxey, you have VJ Edgecombe, you have Jaylen Brown and Joel Embiid. So LeBron James looked at that roster. He looked at the Cavaliers roster. He looked at the Heat roster, and he is choosing the Philadelphia 76ers for a historic 24th season.
1: It's still hard to believe, and it's notable that a team that won just 26 games 2 years ago got chosen by LeBron as the best immediate chance to win a championship. The prize that previous offseason was VJ Edgecombe, and with better health, the Sixers upset the Celtics in the first round. Well, I want to go to what Dave McMenamin mentioned about the impact of potentially winning a title in Philadelphia, what that would mean, and how that registered for LeBron James.
5: Really, what it means for LeBron is he gets to go to a sports-obsessed city with a chance not just to win a championship, and all championships are special, but not all championships are created equal. The 2008 Phillies championship, erasing a 25-year drought for the city of Philadelphia in terms of all pro sports championships, was as special as it gets. LeBron already erased a 52-year championship drought with the Cleveland Cavaliers in 2016. If he can erase a 43-year drought for the franchise of the 76ers and allow the hoop heads, the Big Five fans, the true basketball people in Philadelphia to experience something that, quite frankly, many of them have not experienced in their lifetime, that will carry a little bit more weight as his fifth championship. And, you know, that is something when LeBron thinks about legacy, when LeBron thinks about storytelling, that's something that's a part of this decision here.
1: Dave McMenamin speaking like a true Philly guy, the way that he is. And it's interesting because you go back to that now famous Rich Paul podcast with the whiteboard, and one of the things that he mentioned in that was, hey, if the Knicks did not win the championship, LeBron was pretty set on going there because it seemed like he was attracted to perhaps ending a team's long drought and being a hero for that team's basketball community. Well, the Knicks off the board because they won the title, so which is a fan base that's starved, historic, but looking for that title? The 76ers. On First Take, Brian Windhorst echoed the notion that it's about winning this upcoming NBA title.
6: This is a decision, as Shams was saying, that I think is really based in winning the 2027 NBA championship. It's not, you know, I know that, you know, it was nebulous saying about happiness, but this is the team that he believes that him joining can do that. I think you could make a case for Cleveland, you make a case for Miami, but the 76ers had two enormous things going for them in this situation. Number one, they had Tyrese Maxey, a clutch client who is a star player. I can't say that enough. LeBron's comfort level and connection with Tyrese Maxey going back to when he was in college to when he joined, that is a factor here.
1: Of course, it comes back to familiarity, but as you mentioned, the happiness versus the ability to compete. Well, if we know anything about LeBron James, it is the ability to compete makes him happy. I mean, you don't do this for as long as he is. 24 NBA seasons coming up next year, chasing playing 25 years. I mean, the thing that makes him the happiest is winning. So it does really all tie together in that way. So, okay, what about their chances of winning this upcoming season? Stephen A. Smith says the Sixers are the favorites in the East.
3: I think this right here puts the Philadelphia 76ers right there with the New York Knicks as the favorites in the Eastern Conference to come out of the East and represent the Eastern Conference in the NBA Finals. That's how big this move is because LeBron is a savant. His basketball IQ is off the charts. And you combine that with the greatness of a Jaylen Brown and a Tyrese Maxey, with the leadership that Bob Myers has emanating from above as the executive for this team. I don't think there's any question. The Philadelphia 76ers, I'm shocked by this. The Philadelphia 76ers are now in play to be a championship favorite. You know, one of the top four teams in it. San Antonio, Oklahoma City, New York Knicks, Philadelphia 76ers. And not necessarily in that order. They're the top four teams. Philadelphia 76ers are a championship favorite.
1: Well, they put themselves in the mix, and Stephen A. Smith is not the only one who believes that. Prior to the Jaylen Brown trade, again, you're going back to before July with that move. Again, that was the first of the shocking moves that Philly has made this offseason. They were a 60-1 favorite to win the 2027 NBA Finals. And I shouldn't say favorite because 60-1 is more like a long shot, according to DraftKings Sportsbook. After signing LeBron, they're now one of four teams with shorter than 10-1 odds to win the title. Funny what a couple of big moves can do. SportsCenter All Night, Chris Lewis here on ESPN Radio. To football and a big positive update ahead of training camp for the Chiefs. Their medical staff and the head physician that performed the surgery to repair the torn ACL and LCL in Patrick Mahomes' left knee cleared Mahomes to fully participate in camp. So the quarterback addressed the media. He tackled the hot topics, number one being, how do you feel?
7: When you talk to guys that have done, kind of had this injury, a lot of times you're stronger. I feel stronger than I've ever felt as far as strength and lifting and stuff like that. And so now it's just about getting that quarterback stuff down, that stuff moving in the pocket quick, making those quick movements, reacting and doing stuff like that. And so I feel like I wasn't playing my best football at the end of last year before I got hurt. And so I got to find ways to get better, kind of navigating the pocket, running the offense better, and getting the ball out of my hands and letting other guys make plays. And so I think this injury helped me kind of focus on those little things as I kind of get back to being who I am.
1: He's not the first, nor will he be the last quarterback to have the torn ACL in a season. We've seen plenty come back. We've seen plenty look sharp. For Mahomes, though, it's interesting that he noted that he didn't feel like he was playing at his best before the injury. We know the Chiefs' record was not at its best before the injury. He went down, really torpedoed any hopes that they had to chase the playoffs. So about being ready at the start of camp.
7: I mean, it's kind of always just been the plan, you know, like just looking at the dates and there were certain checkpoints I had to get to this point. And this is just another checkpoint on the schedule, you know. And so you have to continue to work. It's not like it's over and I'm just going to be able to play a game tomorrow. It's you got to continue to work and get better and better and go throughout practice and prove to the coaches, prove to the doctors and everybody that I'm the same quarterback I was before, if not better, and I can go out there and take care of myself and win football game.
1: Expectations perhaps not as high for the Chiefs this year compared to previous years, coming off of a year they didn't make the playoffs, injuries, some personnel losses. They didn't make some additions, though, in an offensive line that's healthier. So, you know, Patrick Mahomes is probably excited heading into the next season, right?
7: It doesn't feel different in the sense of like what happened last year, because that happened last year. It's a brand new year. If you win the Super Bowl or don't make it, if you don't win the Super Bowl, you're in the same spot and you're coming to kind of do it again this next year. I think it's just the longer break. I think you can just tell guys are more excited to be back in the building. You know, we've had a lot of short off seasons, and so having that extra 6 weeks, it sounds awesome until you're in the middle of summer and you're like, man, I really miss football. And so I think just seeing the guys around the building, especially this last week, as guys are kind of filing back into Kansas City, you can tell guys are really pumped to get back out here and play football.
1: Caught the humble brag there. We don't usually miss the playoffs. We usually get to the Super Bowl, so our off seasons are usually a little shorter. But it's true. And Coach Andy Reid, he said he doesn't plan on limiting Mahomes from his usual reps at training camp. So he'll be set to take part in those drills for the first time since his injury in December. Let's check in on baseball, and the red-hot Red Sox continue to do that against the Blue Jays.
8: 1-1, the pitch is high in the left field. This thing is cranked. It is way back. It's off the green. Coming home is Romy. It's a wall ball double for Siegler. More Sox magic. It's a four-hit night for Siegler. Are you kidding me?
1: WEEI 93.7 FM. Red Sox 6-4 winners over the Blue Jays. They've won 16 of their last 17 games. What a turnaround. They're a Major League Baseball best 21-3 since June 25th. They own the second worst record in baseball through June 24th when they were 32-46. It is just crazy how they have flipped around their season. Well, the Braves have been front runners the entire year, leading the NL East. Matt Olson, a big home run late to pull for the win against the Orioles.
9: Need a base hit to drive in these two runs. 1-2 to Olson, and he hits it well to right field. That's going to send back Tavares. Tavares to the wall. Kiss it goodbye. Three-run homer, Matt Olson. He just took the air right out of this place. And the Braves get those two runs and one more. It's now 7-3 Braves in the 10th on the home run by Olson, his 27th of the year.
1: 680 the fan, and it turned out they needed all those runs as they hold on for a 7-6 win over the Orioles. Let's go to another game that needed extras, Cubs and Pirates.
10: And the pitch to Dansby, swinging a line drive, base hit center field. Happ's going to try to score. The throw by Mangum to the plate. Ian slides in safely. Cubs take the lead. Dansby swamps and delivers.
1: That call on the Cubs radio network. Cubs 3, Pirates 2. Rays Guardians, not as close.
11: Tatis, first base side of the rubber. Ready to go. Here he comes. High drive deep to right field. It looks gone off the bat. All the way to the wall and gone. Three-run homer, Richie Palacios. It is 11-1 Rays.
1: And they win it 11-3 on 620 WDAE. They're 4-1, the Rays, in their last five games. But those close ones are more entertaining, like the Diamondbacks Nationals contest.
12: The delivery. Moreno swings and drives one to left, going back out, and it is Wood. He will make the catch, tagging and coming home from third to score is Marte, and the Diamondbacks take a 3-2 lead here in the seventh. More good execution with a man at third and less than two outs of the D-backs.
1: Fundamental baseball, 3-2 final in Arizona Sports, 98.7. Diamondbacks sneak past the Nationals. 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
20: 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As NFL teams continue to report to training camp, we'll look ahead to some of the bigger QB battles left to be answered. 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
1: From 30 for 30 podcast, the betrayal of Shohei Ohtani is the real story behind a scandal that almost ruined it all. On paper, Ippei Mizuhara was Shohei Ohtani's interpreter, but it was so much more than that. They were a team closer than brothers until all went horribly wrong. The betrayal of Shohei Ohtani tells the story of a relationship that deteriorated into one of the sport's biggest scandals. Check out The Betrayal of Shohei Ohtani. The first two episodes were out Tuesday, July 28th. Then episodes 3 through 6 follow subsequent Thursdays and Tuesdays. To Philadelphia, the legends, they weighed in on the biggest news, LeBron James joining the 76ers. The last time they made it past the second round was 2001 when Allen Iverson was wearing the now throwback blacks. He continues to be the organization's biggest cheerleader. Bubba Chuck, he joined the Stephen A. Smith Show.
2: Definitely championship or bust, man. I mean, that's the added piece, you know what I mean, that we needed. Obviously, you put him on any team, to me, you know what I mean, you definitely have a chance. But obviously, a whole lot of things got to go right, you know what I mean, during the season. Definitely health. But as far as, you know, the leadership, the talent, man, the wars that he's been in and, you know, him being familiar with, you know, every type of situation that happens on a basketball court, he just boosts the percentage of any team having a chance to win a championship and any team having, you know, big time success, man. He's one of them ones, man. You know what I mean? He's the king for a reason.
1: Well, another 76ers icon was not as rosy of the move. Charles Barkley talked to ESPN Cleveland.
3: But now I think, obviously, since the Sixers got Jalen, I think the Sixers are probably going to be the favorite in the East. But I got, other than trying to catch Michael Jordan, I see no reason, because he has no natural affiliation to Philly. None. Zero.
1: Well, the biggest Philly women's basketball legend is current South Carolina coach Dawn Staley, who happened to be in Chicago for the WNBA All-Star Weekend. Of course, she had to make her voice heard on her own social media feed.
4: Run! Philly! The Sixers! Yo, Philly. Yo, Philly, yo, Philly, yo, Philly. We got the king, y'all. We got the king. We got the king. Welcome to Philly, Brian. Let me know if you know you need any spots. Okay, let me know. Let me know. Jury needs any place to go to school. We know the entire school district. Savannah, we got you. We got you. Ron, Ron, good, great choice, my guy.
1: Dog gave nod to LeBron's family, and Sham Sharania noted on Pat McAfee that getting the family on board was a big part of King James's final step.
5: The last step for him was just making sure his family was on board. Savannah, his wife, lives in L.A. with his young daughter, Zuri. Bronny also plays right now with the Lakers in L.A. Bryce, his youngest son, is in Arizona. And so going all the way to the other side of the coast, and we'll see. Will he live in Philly? Will he live in Jersey? Will he live in New York? Will he take a chopper back and forth?
1: Well, it's decisions to be made. 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
0: Number five.
1: We'll start in Detroit tonight. Tarik Skubal took the mound for maybe the last time in Detroit, and the Tigers faithful made sure he felt the love on 97.1 The Ticket.
7: Fly ball to shallow center field. Fielding to right center, zigzags at the end, makes the catch. 1-0, Carter Jensen. He had been wiped out three times. That's the batter that A.J. Hinch wanted Terry Skubal to get. Listen to the hand. 40,000 plus on their feet. Terry Skubal pounds a fist into the glove, acknowledging the cheers. Incredible 7 1/3 innings with 12 strikeouts.
0: Number four.
1: To Cincinnati now. The Reds have been piling up the hits all night, but still needed that decisive blow until Gino Suarez changed that. 700 WLW with the club.
8: The Reds have 8 hits in this game. They just haven't been able to come up with a big hit. Oh. This is a big hit. Swing and a long. long drive, deep left field by Suarez, long gone to the back of the bleachers beyond the Reds bullpen. A. Eugenio Suarez with home run number 203 is a Red.
0: Number three.
1: Anthony Seigler had himself a day at Fenway tonight, finishing with a team-high four hits, including this RBI double on WEEI 93.7 FM.
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0: for Siegler. Morris Sox magic. That's a four-hit night for Siegler. Are you kidding me?
1: Number two.
2: While Kyle Tucker went into Friday in the midst of a nearly one-month-long homerless drought, that wasn't the case by the end of the night. The call on AM 570 LA Sports.
3: Tucker standing tall ahead of the 1-1. Here it is. Tucker hits it hard in the air to deep right field. Going back bench, he will turn. It's gone! Oh, how much did Kyle Tucker need a swing like that? His eighth home run of the year, a two-run shot to give the Dodgers some breathing room in the eighth.
1: Number one.
2: And finally, the Braves needed extras to get past the Orioles in Baltimore. Matt Olson stepped up with a big blast on 680 The Fan.
4: Need a base hit to drive in these two runs. 1-2 to Olson, and he hits it well to right field. That's going to send back Tavares. Tavares to the wall. Kiss it goodbye. Three-run homer, Matt Olson. He just took the air right out of this place. And the Braves get those two runs and one more. It's now 7-3 Braves in the 10th on the home run by Olson, his 27th of the year.
2: Well, Philly typically doesn't like it when the Braves get a chance to celebrate, but I don't think they care today. I don't think they care. Anthony Gargano, he has his finger on the pulse of Philadelphia, part of the All-City Network, Philly Sports. Joined Freddie and Harry, talked about LeBron.
5: We live on cloud 215 right now. But, like, it is amazing. I mean, people are still pinching themselves that he chose Philadelphia. Like, it is the greatest thing. My phone just hasn't stopped. I mean, it's been the greatest afternoon, the greatest Friday since probably the Super Bowl, right? Like, you know, it's been amazing. The town is just gaga.
2: And I'll fit right into that. I'm a South Jersey, right outside of Philadelphia native, and my phone's been blowing up all day. It's been that kind of reaction. Didn't expect it. Certainly not disappointed. LeBron, a Sixer. Coming up next, more on King James choosing Philly. 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
22: So you have Tyrese Maxey, you have VJ Edgecombe, you have Jaylen Brown and Joel Embiid. So LeBron James looked at that roster. He looked at the Cavaliers roster. He looked at the Heat roster. And he is choosing the Philadelphia 76ers for a historic 24th season.
1: Is there a new super team in the Eastern Conference?
23: This does not happen overnight. And it's unlikely to happen in year one. This is incredible. Again, we all want to watch it. We can't wait to opening that wish we can fast forward. If Joel Embiid is not out there for 50-plus games, they're not winning anything.
1: Scoobal takes to the mound for what may be the final time as a Tiger.
24: All eyes on tonight's starter, not just because all eyes are always on Terry Scoobal when he takes the mound, but also because of the, well, now daily stories about whether he's going to be traded.
1: Patrick Mahomes gets the green light.
25: It's kind of always just been the plan, just looking at the dates, and there were certain checkpoints I had to get to this point, and this is just another checkpoint on the schedule, you know, and so you have to continue to work. It's not like it's over and I'm just going to be able to play a game tomorrow.
1: Plus, All-Star festivities tip off in Chicago.
26: 19 seconds to do it, and they have. G.G. Banks buries the four-pointer, and Team Washington has already sealed the win.
27: Since you've been sitting up here, LeBron James signed with the Philadelphia.
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27: What's your reaction?
28: 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It didn't get to him fast enough.
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2: So it turns out LeBron James saying, trust the process at Fanatics Fest was foreshadowing after all. And the Miami Heat YouTube account that did not actually have additional insight. LeBron chooses to go to Philly, perhaps not as the centerpiece, but hoping to be the final piece to the Sixers' first championship in 43 years. The Philadelphia 76ers signed LeBron James to a two-year, $8 million deal on Friday. That's right, King James on the vet minimum. Here's ESPN's insider Shams Charania when the news broke on First Take.
29: He spent the last few weeks talking to Philadelphia, Cleveland, Miami. As we know, those were the teams at the front lines of this because of the simple fact that LeBron James went into this process once he decided to leave the Lakers, that this would be about winning, about competing at a high level, building a culture with a team, having a team that he trusts. And so the Eastern Conference team represented a chance to contend at a high level. This clearly for LeBron James, he looked at the rosters in Philadelphia after the Jaylen Brown trade. Remember, guys, the Sixers were not even in the picture, were not on the map until Bob Myers and Mike Gansey went out there and traded for Jaylen Brown. So you have Tyrese Maxey, you have VJ Edgecombe, you have Jaylen Brown and Joel Embiid. So LeBron James looked at that roster. He looked at the Cavaliers roster. He looked at the Heat roster. And he is choosing the Philadelphia 76ers for a historic 24th season.
2: LeBron announced the choice on social media. So here's the full statement that he put out. I thought I was done when the season ended. I wasn't ready to announce it, and I knew I needed some time to really decide. But I was pretty sure I played my last game. I was honest at that last press conference when I said I needed to look at myself and decide if I still love this game. I still truly love this game, and I have more to give. The last few weeks have really been special. I've never been able to have no clue what to do and to take real time to just think. I've had an incredible few months with all the people I love trying to figure it all out. This is my last decision. I'm not going for money. I'm not going for family. What I'm really playing for at this point, I still want to sacrifice. I still want to work. I still want to grind. I still want to compete to win and to have a chance at the feeling of winning out. This is my last decision. I'm not going for the money. I'm not going for my family. What am I really playing for at this point? I still want that sacrifice. I still want to work, still want to grind, still want to compete and have that chance of winning. Thank you, LA. Thank you, Miami, for the love. And thank you to Northeast Ohio. We'll always be home. As Shams notes, this isn't just a one-year move.
29: He's signing a two-year deal, a player option for a potential 25th season. So the Sixers and LeBron James are going into this that he could very well play a historic record 25th season. And this is about Bob Myers and Mike Gansey and a slew of their players from Tyrese Maxey, Jaylen Brown, Joel Embiid, all calling LeBron James, having relationships with LeBron James, specifically Tyrese Maxey, and selling them on that vision that it was about winning. And so LeBron James made a decision today that he believes the Sixers are best positioned to go out there and win a championship.
2: As we know, LeBron won a title in year two with the Heat, second Cavs stint, and Lakers. That happening in Philly would be the closest thing to the Knicks ending their drought that the league has on the board at this point. Well, the first step was Bob Myers bringing on former Cavs assistant general manager and Ohio high school basketball star Mike Gansey to the GM role. Then it was Jaylen Brown for Paul George, that big trade. But even that didn't have the Sixers confident, according to insider Brian Windhorst.
0: Well, I got to say, in the last few days, LeBron kept having conversations with some of Philly's players. Joel Embiid obviously was a key conversation. And I don't think Philly really loved their positioning in the running with a few days ago. They had made their pitch. Their big pitch was trading for Jaylen Brown. But LeBron kept reaching out to the 76ers players. And it gave them hope that they were still involved. And really, as of yesterday, I really don't think anybody had any insight as to where LeBron was going. I would be interested to hear from LeBron at some point when he made up his mind here.
2: Well, we still haven't directly heard from LeBron James in that way, other than the statement that we mentioned before. But it turns out the clutch connection with Maxey might have made all the difference.
0: Draymond Green was recruiting him to Golden State, but they're in the Western Conference, and there's complications there. The Warriors wouldn't have been that sort of instant championship contender. The fact that there's a clutch client at the centerpiece of this team and the championship contender, I believe those two things intersecting. Plus, LeBron trusted the management. He trusts, I'm sure, Bob Myers. Immense respect there. He trusts Mike Gansey, somebody he's known since high school. I think all of those things gave Philly a chance. Philly had some things going against them. They weren't home. They weren't Miami. They weren't Cleveland. They weren't Golden State. But what they had going for them ended up being the difference.
2: Well, continuing to examine why LeBron made this choice, analyst Kendrick Perkins on NBA Today explains that LeBron has thought this out with a future-thinking perspective.
3: This is not a two-year deal that LeBron James signed. This is a lifetime deal that LeBron James signed. See, everything LeBron James and Rich Paul do is strategically planned out for the future, right? And so I've got to thinking about their relationship with Josh Harris. I got to thinking about all the teams that Josh Harris owned, the Philadelphia 76ers, the Washington Commanders, right? And then I got to thinking about, LeBron James, after basketball, wants to be an owner. LeBron James loved the business side of it. How do you get in the business? You start by developing a relationship right now. So, yes, he does want to compete for a championship, but this is bigger than just this two-year, $8 million deal.
2: The 76ers have not reached a conference final since 2001. It's the third longest active drought without a conference finals appearance. LeBron, he's been to 12 conference finals in his career. Four of them with the Miami Heat. ESPN senior writer Ramona Shelburne thought that that would be the team he'd return to.
4: You know, I spoke to Rich Paul about that about an hour ago, and he said for a lot of the time he thought it was going to end up being Miami. That seemed to be a nice fit in that story. But he said, you know, when you've been to a place before, when you've won in a place before, if you go back, it may not be the same. You kind of want to leave those memories where they were. You want to leave those memories as they are. And they had a great time together when he won two titles down in Miami. You'll never top 2016 in Cleveland. I mean, that was an amazing story to cover, an amazing run. And so I think this appeal of something new is attractive at this stage in his career. Plus, let's not forget about Tyrese Maxey. I can't say enough about what a ray of sunshine this guy is, and LeBron knows it. Like, It's the kind of guy you want to play with. And Jaylen Brown, that's another LeBron type player. Somebody who's he's gonna grind. You know, Jaylen Brown's doing the underwater training and he pushes himself. So there's gonna be a race to the gym in Philly every morning. Who's gonna get there before 5 a.m.?
2: Well, she mentioned all the talent. The question everybody asking is, how will they mesh together? Here's ESPN reporter Dave McMenamin on game night.
5: More talent is always a good problem to have. I think you have to be cognizant of the fact that Joel Embiid, Tyrese Maxey, Jaylen Brown were all three players in the top 25 in terms of usage percentages last year when they were on the court. And so there's one basketball, and when you throw LeBron James into the mix, and you know there's B.J. Edgecombe as well, who's a player who's rising in his career and will continue to establish himself in this league, that's going to be that Nick Nurse has to figure out. And, you know, you need to sacrifice for one another for the greater good. And I can bet you that this will not look good at times. And it will. I covered a Cavs team in 2014, 2015. That was 19-20, almost halfway through the season before they started to figure out what their rhythm was, what their roles were. And then they went on a run to the finals and ended up making the four straight NBA finals. That is the process that's upon this team. And the good thing about LeBron and all the experience he's had thus far, he expects it.
2: Well, more on that on-court fit coming up in less than 10 minutes. But prior to the Jaylen Brown trade, the 76ers were 60-1 to win the 2027 NBA Finals. That according to DraftKings. After signing LeBron, they're now one of four teams with shorter than 10-1 odds to win the title. SportsCenter All Night, Chris Lewis here on ESPN Radio. Philly sports, of course, the big story on Friday. So much so that the previous big Philadelphia free agent signing, Bryce Harper, was asked about the new Philadelphia teenage prodigy who turned into a superstar.
7: Yeah, pretty cool. Obviously, you know, one of the best to ever do it, being able to come in and you know, join that club over there. Obviously, they got, you know, good young group over there that's probably a lot of fun to play with. So, yeah, really cool for the city for him to come in.
8: Are you a little shocked that he's coming to Philadelphia?
7: No.
8: Why is that?
7: I don't know. They're really good.
2: Nothing shocks Bryce Harper at this point. But a big series for the Phillies, taking on the Yankees after dropping two straight series to the Mets and Dodgers. But a tough challenge for Philadelphia in the opener of the weekend slate with ace Cam Schlittler on the bump for the Yankees. And it was absolutely brilliant.

0: surprise, but you seem to be even better on the road. Does dominating in an opposing ballpark like this fuel you?
1: Yeah, it's a good feeling. Obviously, Philly's loud. Got a good experience of that last week in the All-Star game, and it's a lot of fun. It's a great environment to pitch in.
0: 12 strikeouts tonight. What was working for you so well to get the swing and miss?
1: Yeah, again, able to establish the curveball early. I think that allowed me to play off the four seam and the cutter, and then slip the sinker in there late as well.
0: What about going up against Luzardo? You guys were both throwing up zeros for most of the game. Does that drive you as well?
1: Yeah, again, he's a great player. They got a great offense as well, so it's gonna be a close game, and I try and keep it as tight as possible.
0: You rolled your ankle there. You okay?
1: Yeah, I'm good. Just fell off a little bit.
0: What do Yankees need to do right now to go on a run?
1: They just got to take the momentum. Again, great team here, great environment. They've got a good chance to go win the series and get a sweep.
2: Yankees have won 5 in a row on the road. They beat the Phillies 1-0. Big question in Major League Baseball, though. What will the Tigers do with Tarek Skubal? Former Cy Young Award winner twice showed what he could do in his start against the Royals.
3: Right-handed batter gets down into his legs, holds the bat upright, hands below the right shoulder, 2-2, swing and a miss. Changeup down. 12th strikeout for Tarek Skubal.
2: And afterwards, Skubal mentioned that, hey, he does not take the appreciation from the fans for granted.
4: Yeah, I appreciate it too. You don't take those things for granted when your fan base gets on their feet and gives you a standing ovation. And they've done it when I haven't pitched well either. So it's, I think they just appreciate me, and I think that's special, and it's something I don't take for granted for sure.
2: His Tigers go on to beat the Royals 2-1. Coming up next, what the on-court fit looks like. LeBron in Philly. This is SportsCenter All Night on ESPN Radio.
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6: A walk-off homer in the bottom of the 14th inning. 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
6: Hammer to left field. 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Mike Trout, how's that to start the season?
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6: Oh, my goodness. 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Giancarlo Stanton and the American League with one swing has tied it up.
12: 457-foot home run. 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
6: Judge back some more. Leaping and he caught it. Out of here. Mookie Betts. Shohei Ohtani.
5: Until a champion is crowned at the World Series.
6: And the Dodgers have won it. Repeat champions for the first time in baseball in 25 years. The Dodgers are World Series champs.
5: Major League Baseball is on.

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1: Those are my Sports Center days where Brad Edwards was part of the
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1: 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Yes. And I'm like, can we just suit up and play football?
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1: Presented by Progressive Insurance. LeBron James has added a fourth jersey to his collection, taking his talents to South Philly. He'll look to become the first player in NBA history to win a title with four different franchises. He's one of four to do it with three. Danny Green, Robert Horry, John Sally, the others. What will it look like on offense? Here's analyst Monica McNutt on NBA Today.
2: The thing about LeBron James is he can play multiple positions on the floor. So if he is in that four position, Malika, and Joel Embiid is potentially healthy, you've got a threat in terms of scoring in the paint. You've got an outstanding facilitator, and you've got a high basketball IQ guy that will take the shots that are given off of this offense.
1: The 41-year-old will look to be the connecting piece, the lead playmaker and passer among a group of talented and accomplished offensive weapons. His former teammate, an analyst, Iman Shumpert, share that excitement on SportsCenter.
3: I loved to see that he went there because if this is about winning, which I know LeBron to be a winner from being in the days in Cleveland, if it's about winning, I think this is gives him the best chance. You look at Jaylen Brown, who's somebody that carried a Boston team that nobody saw going to be in the running, carried them all through the East. Now understanding that if he's going to take a backseat to anyone, why not take a backseat to LeBron James's mind? Not so much his game, not his ball dominance, but his mind to understand the pecking order now that you have a balanced attack with a point forward at the hounds of your team. Understanding that Maxie and VJ can complement each other with playing faster and knowing that LeBron James can now control the pace. Joel Embiid reaping benefits, being around him, just keeping himself healthy. And I even think of Anthony Simons, who is a quiet addition, but coming off the bench, somebody that plays a lot like Damian Lillard, can score the ball. I'm excited for this team.
1: Well, while Shump is excited, the legend, Michael Wilbon, is cautious.
4: This is fascinating news. It's wonderful news. I can't wait to see it all play out. But this does not happen overnight, and it's unlikely to happen in year one. Let's go back for a second to when LeBron James was at his absolute athletic height, 2010-2011 season. He's playing with Dwayne Wade. Nobody on this roster is Dwayne Wade. He's playing with Chris Bosh. Those guys played, all three of them, 76 games or more that season, and they did not win the championship. It took a year. Now, this roster is incredible. Again, we all want to watch it. We can't wait to opening night, which we can fast forward. Joel Embiid in his last 3 years, I won't take the order of games, but it's like 38, 19, and 39. If Joel Embiid is not out there for 50-plus games in all the playoffs, they're not winning anything. So they're going to need Joel Embiid. LeBron knows that. He knows how difficult. Winning a championship is hard.
1: No question about it. But if anybody knows how to do it, it'd be him. Sixers are the first team in NBA history to add multiple finals MVPs in the same offseason. But writer Ramona Shelburne feels the pressure is on another player with a regular season MVP award, Joel Embiid.
5: Well, I think there's a lot of pressure now on Joel Embiid. There always has been pressure, but Tyrese Maxey became the face of this franchise last year. He took a jump forward that's been a while coming, and this is his team now. Joel Embiid is there, and he makes a lot of money, and when he is right, when he's the best version of himself, he is a difference maker. But we didn't see that Joel Embiid for a lot of this season, and when we finally did see him, that helped them beat the Boston Celtics. But I think part of the reason why LeBron James wasn't just an automatic yes here is he had to have a lot of conversations with Joel Embiid, trying to understand what version of him he was going to get. Look, they played together on the Olympic team, and Joel was hurt during those Olympics. You didn't see he had a knee issue that he was dealing with there. And let's see how that fit goes, because if it goes well, it could be the best thing for Joel Embiid's career. It could be great for LeBron James. But if it goes poorly, there's a lot of pressure on Joel Embiid there.
1: Well, the news broke in the 11 a.m. Eastern time hour, and that was when the WNBA All-Stars were in the middle of their media sessions, which gave a chance for some of the best women's players to react to one of the greatest men's players, including Caitlin Clark.
6: Up here, LeBron James signed with the Philadelphia.
7: No way.
6: What's your reaction?
7: I just pitched him for the Pacers. It didn't get to him fast enough. The 76ers. Yeah. Wow. Wow. Selfishly, I wanted the Warriors, because Steph and Bron would have been absolutely insane together, but they have some serious talent on the 76ers. Arguably maybe one of the favorites in the East now with the Knicks and then obviously my Pacers. But, wow. I thought he was either going to go Miami or Cleveland, so that's really shocking. But I'll be watching more 76ers games. And, you know, obviously I'm a big fan of Bron, so no matter where he was going to go, I was going to probably cheer for that team and root for them. So I'm going to go wait for the NBA schedule to come out and make sure I have my tickets reserved for when the 76ers come play the Pacers, because those are always hard to get, but happy for him.
1: Well, those tickets definitely went up in price, but I have a feeling Caitlin Clark will have no problem getting those tickets, the ones that she wants. She did not take place in the WNBA All-Star Friday night festivities, which included the Shooting Stars and a three-point shootout. The three-point contest led to a fun matchup in the final between Portland Fire's Bridget Carlton and the Dallas Wings rookie AZ Fudd.
8: Fudd in the corner. She has been dialed in this entire round. Finishes with another. AZ Fudd puts up a 30 spot in the finals.
1: And that was enough, as AZ Fudd becomes the first rookie to win the WNBA three-point shootout. She was just the fourth rookie to ever compete. This is SportsCenter All Night. Chris Lewis here on ESPN Radio. Major League Baseball, another headline series. The Dodgers out of the All-Star break. Yankees, then Phillies, then Mets. But they kept the wins coming.
9: Tucker standing tall ahead of the 1-1. Here it is. Tucker hits it hard in the air to deep right field. Going back, Benj, he will turn. It's gone! Oh, how much did Kyle Tucker need a swing like that? His eighth home run of the year. A two-run shot to give the Dodgers some breathing room in the eighth.
1: AM 570 LA Sports 4-2 final. Dodgers double the Mets. How about with the Brewers? They got upended by the Rockies.
10: Here's the 3-1, and it's driven down the right field line. That's a base hit. It's into the corner. Let's see how fast Mickey can run. He's going to get the go sign at third base. Here's the relay. There won't be a throw. It's an RBI pinch hit double for TJ Rumfield. The Rockies expand their lead. It's 5-2.
1: That call on 850 KOA is the Rockies beat the Brewers 5-2. It was Rumfield who got the big RBI single, but Jake McCarthy in the game had his seventh triple of the season. For the Brewers, it snaps a streak of 12 straight series opening wins at home. That was the largest streak in Major League Baseball. But coming up next, reaction continues to pour in with LeBron James choosing the 76ers. 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
13: If I'm Jaylen Brown, I am ecstatic about 21 points coming in and a guy who's seen everything, every defense, every aspect of the game that you can possibly imagine coming to my team. So if I'm Jaylen Brown, I'm thrilled. But let me ask you, when it comes to your team, quote, end quote, was it Magic Johnson's team or Kareem Abdul-Jabbar's team? 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Lakers? 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Some nights would be Larry Bird. It could have been Kevin McHale. It could have been Robert Parrish. It could have been DJ. Who knows, right? Was it Larry's team in the end? Yeah. But on any given night, it could have been anybody else's.
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1: Red Sox win their 16th of their last 17 games. Chiefs Patrick Mahomes fully cleared for camp. LeBron makes his last decision. Chooses Philadelphia.
2: LeBron James is signing with the Philadelphia 76ers.
1: Whoa!
2: On a two-year deal.
3: I think this right here puts the Philadelphia 76ers right there with the New York Knicks as the favorites in the Eastern Conference.
1: Philadelphia 76ers signed LeBron to a two-year, $8 million deal Friday. That's right, King James on the vet minimum. All offseason, even at 41 years old, Hoops fans wanted to know not only where did he go, but what would be the reason he chose that team. ESPN insider Shams Charania answered the second question.
4: He spent the last few weeks talking to Philadelphia, Cleveland, Miami. As we know, those were the teams at the front lines of this because of the simple fact that LeBron James went into this process once he decided to leave the Lakers, that this would be about winning, about competing at a high level, building a culture with a team, having a team that he trusts. And so the Eastern Conference team represented a chance to contend at a high level. This clearly for LeBron James, he looked at the rosters in Philadelphia after the Jaylen Brown trade. Remember, guys, the Sixers were not even in the picture, were not on the map until Bob Myers and Mike Gansey went out there and traded for Jaylen Brown. So you have Tyrese Maxey, you have BJ Edgecombe, you have Jaylen Brown and Joel Embiid. So LeBron James looked at that roster. He looked at the Cavaliers roster. He looked at the Heat roster, and he is choosing the Philadelphia 76ers for a historic 24th season.
1: It's still hard to believe, and it's notable that a team that won just 26 games 2 years ago got chosen by LeBron as the best immediate chance to win a championship. The prize that previous offseason was VJ Yankscombe, and with better health, the Sixers upset the Celtics in the first round. Well, I want to go to what Dave McMenamin mentioned about the impact of potentially winning a title in Philadelphia, what that would mean, and how that registered for LeBron James.
5: Really, what it means for LeBron is he gets to go to a sports-obsessed city with a chance not just to win a championship, and all championships are special, but not all championships are created equal. The 2008 Phillies championship, erasing a 25-year drought for the city of Philadelphia in terms of all pro sports championships, was as special as it gets. LeBron already erased a 52-year championship drought with the Cleveland Cavaliers in 2016. If he can erase a 43-year drought for the franchise of the 76ers and allow the hoop heads, the Big Five fans, the true basketball people in Philadelphia to experience something that, quite frankly, many of them have not experienced in their lifetime, that will carry a little bit more weight as his fifth championship. And, you know, that is something when LeBron thinks about legacy, when LeBron thinks about storytelling, that's something that's a part of this decision here.
1: Dave McMenamin speaking like a true Philly guy, the way that he is. And it's interesting because you go back to that now famous Rich Paul podcast with the whiteboard, and one of the things that he mentioned in that was, hey, if the Knicks did not win the championship, LeBron was pretty set on going there because it seemed like he was attracted to perhaps ending a team's long drought and being a hero for that team's basketball community. Well, the Knicks off the board because they won the title, so which is a fan base that's starved, historic, but looking for that title? The 76ers. On First Take, Brian Windhorst echoed the notion that it's about winning this upcoming NBA title.
6: This is a decision, as Shams was saying, that I think is really based in winning the 2027 NBA championship. It's not, you know, I know that, you know, it was nebulous saying about happiness, but this is the team that he believes that him joining can do that. I think you could make a case for Cleveland, you make a case for Miami, but the 76ers had two enormous things going for them in this situation. Number one, they had Tyrese Maxey, a clutch client who is a star player. I can't say that enough. LeBron's comfort level and connection with Tyrese Maxey going back to when he was in college to when he joined, that is a factor here.
1: Of course, it comes back to familiarity, but as you mentioned, the happiness versus the ability to compete. Well, if we know anything about LeBron James, it is the ability to compete makes him happy. I mean, you don't do this for as long as he is. 24 NBA seasons coming up next year, chasing playing 25 years. I mean, the thing that makes him the happiest is winning. So it does really all tie together in that way. So, okay, what about their chances of winning this upcoming season? Stephen A. Smith says the Sixers are the favorites in the East.
3: I think this right here puts the Philadelphia 76ers right there with the New York Knicks as the favorites in the Eastern Conference to come out of the East and represent the Eastern Conference in the NBA Finals. That's how big this move is because LeBron is a savant. His basketball IQ is off the charts. And you combine that with the greatness of a Jaylen Brown and a Tyrese Maxey, with the leadership that Bob Myers has emanating from above as the executive for this team. I don't think there's any question. The Philadelphia 76ers, I'm shocked by this. The Philadelphia 76ers are now in play to be a championship favorite. You know, one of the top four teams in it. San Antonio, Oklahoma City, New York Knicks, Philadelphia 76ers. And not necessarily in that order. They're the top four teams. Philadelphia 76ers. Championship favorite.
1: Well, they put themselves in the mix, and Stephen A. Smith is not the only one who believes that. Prior to the Jaylen Brown trade, again, you're going back to before July with that move. Again, that was the first of the shocking moves that Philly has made this offseason. They were a 60-1 favorite to win the 2027 NBA Finals, and I shouldn't say favorite because 60-1 is more like a long shot according to DraftKings Sportsbook. After signing LeBron, they're now one of four teams with shorter than 10-1 odds to win the title. Funny what a couple of big moves can do. SportsCenter All Night, Chris Lewis here on ESPN Radio. To football and a big positive update ahead of training camp for the Chiefs. Their medical staff and the head physician that performed the surgery to repair the torn ACL and LCL in Patrick Mahomes' left knee cleared Mahomes to fully participate in camp. So the quarterback addressed the media. He tackled the hot topics, number one being, how do you feel?
7: When you talk to guys that have done, kind of had this injury, a lot of times you're stronger. I feel stronger than I've ever felt as far as strength and lifting and stuff like that. And so now it's just about getting that quarterback stuff down, that stuff moving in the pocket quick, making those quick movements, reacting and doing stuff like that. And so I feel like I wasn't playing my best football at the end of last year before I got hurt. And so I got to find ways to get better, kind of navigating the pocket, running the offense better, and getting the ball in my hands and letting other guys make plays. And so I think this injury helped me kind of focus on those little things as I kind of get back to being who I am.
1: He's not the first, nor will he be the last quarterback to have the torn ACL in a season. We've seen plenty come back. We've seen plenty look sharp. For Mahomes, though, it's interesting that he noted that he didn't feel like he was playing at his best before the injury. We know the Chiefs' record was not at its best before the injury. He went down, really torpedoed any hopes that they had to chase the playoffs. So about being ready at the start of camp.
7: I mean, it's kind of always just been the plan, you know, like just looking at the dates and there were certain checkpoints I had to get to this point. And this is just another checkpoint on the schedule, you know. And so you have to continue to work. It's not like it's over and I'm just going to be able to play a game tomorrow. It's you got to continue to work and get better and better and go throughout practice and prove to the coaches, prove to the doctors and everybody that I'm the same quarterback I was before, if not better, and I can go out there and take care of myself and win a football game.
1: Expectations perhaps not as high for the Chiefs this year compared to previous years, coming off of a year they didn't make the playoffs, injuries, some personnel losses. They didn't make some additions, though, in an offensive line that's healthier. So, you know, Patrick Mahomes is probably excited heading into the next season, right?
7: It doesn't feel different in a sense of like what happened last year, because that happened last year. It's a brand new year. If you win the Super Bowl or don't make it, if you don't win the Super Bowl, you're in the same spot and you're coming to kind of do it again this next year. I think it's just the longer break. I think you can just tell guys are more excited to be back in the building. You know, we've had a lot of short off seasons, and so having that extra 6 weeks, it sounds awesome until you're in the middle of summer. You're like, man, I really miss football. And so I think just seeing the guys around the building, especially this last week, as guys are kind of filing back into Kansas City, you can tell guys are really pumped to get back out here and play football.
1: Caught the humble brag there. We don't usually miss the playoffs. We usually get to the Super Bowl, so our off seasons are usually a little shorter. But it's true. And Coach Andy Reid, he said he doesn't plan on limiting Mahomes from his usual reps at training camp. So he'll be set to take part in those drills for the first time since his injury in December. A second on baseball, and the red hot Red Sox continue to do that against the Blue Jays.
8: 1-1, the pitch is high in the left field. This thing is cranked. It is way back. It's off the green. Coming home is Romy. It's a wall ball double for Siegler. More Sox magic. It's a four-hit night for Siegler. Are you kidding me?
1: WEEI 93.7 FM. Red Sox 6-4 winners over the Blue Jays. They've won 16 of their last 17 games. What a turnaround. They're a Major League Baseball best 21-3 since June 25th. They own the second worst record in baseball through June 24th when they were 32-46. It is just crazy how they have flipped around their season. Well, the Braves have been front runners the entire year, leading the NL East. Matt Olson, a big home run late to pull for the win against the Orioles.
9: Need a base hit to drive in these two runs. 1-2 to Olson, and he hits it well to right field. That's going to send back Tavares. Tavares to the wall. Kiss it goodbye. Three-run homer, Matt Olson. He just took the air right out of this place. And the Braves get those two runs and one more. It's now 7-3 Braves in the 10th on the home run by Olson, his 27th of the year.
1: 680 the fan, and it turned out they needed all those runs as they hold on for a 7-6 win over the Orioles. Let's go to another game that needed extras, Cubs and Pirates.
10: And the pitch to Dansby, swinging a line drive, base hit center field. Happ's going to try to score. The throw by Mangum to the plate. Ian slides in safely. Cubs take the lead. Dansby swamps and delivers.
1: That call on the Cubs radio network. Cubs 3, Pirates 2. Rays Guardians, not as close.
11: Gaddis first base side of the rubber. Ready to go. Here it comes. High drive deep to right field. It looks gone off the bat. All the way to the wall and gone. Three-run homer, Richie Palacios. It is 11-1 Rays.
1: And they win it 11-3 on 620 WDAE. They're 4-1, the Rays, in their last five games. But those close ones are more entertaining, like the Diamondbacks Nationals contest.
12: The delivery. Moreno swings and drives one to left, going back on it is Wood. He will make the catch. Tagging and coming home from third to score is Marte. And the Diamondbacks take a 3-2 lead here in the seventh. More good execution with a man at third and less than two outs of the D-backs.
1: Fundamental baseball, 3-2 final in Arizona Sports, 98.7. Diamondbacks sneak past the Nationals. 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
1: From 30 for 30 podcast, the betrayal of Shohei Ohtani is the real story behind a scandal that almost ruined it all. On paper, Ippei Mizuhara was Shohei Ohtani's interpreter, but it was so much more than that. They were a team closer than brothers until all went horribly wrong. The betrayal of Shohei Ohtani tells a story of a relationship that deteriorated into one of the sport's biggest scandals. Check out The Betrayal of Shohei Ohtani. The first two episodes are out Tuesday, July 28th. Then episodes 3-6 follow subsequent Thursdays and Tuesdays. To Philadelphia, the legends, they weighed in on the biggest news, LeBron James joining the 76ers. The last time they made it past the second round was 2001 when Allen Iverson was wearing the now throwback blacks. He continues to be the organization's biggest cheerleader. Bubba Chuck, he joined the Stephen A. Smith Show.
2: Definitely championship or bust, man. I mean, that's the added piece, you know what I mean, that we needed. Obviously, you put him on any team, to me, you know what I mean, you definitely have a chance. But obviously, a whole lot of things got to go right, you know what I mean, during the season. Definitely health. But as far as, you know, the leadership, the talent, man, the wars that he's been in and, you know, him being familiar with, you know, every type of situation that happens on a basketball court, he just boosts the percentage of any team having a chance to win a championship and any team having, you know, big time success, man. He's one of them ones, man. You know what I mean? He's the king for a reason.
1: Well, another 76ers icon was not as rosy of the move. Charles Barkley talked to ESPN Cleveland.
3: But now I think, obviously, since the Sixers got Jalen, I think the Sixers are probably going to be the favorite in the East. But I got, other than trying to catch Michael Jordan, I see no reason, because he has no natural affiliation to Philly. None. Zero.
1: Well, the biggest Philly women's basketball legend is current South Carolina coach Dawn Staley, who happened to be in Chicago for the WNBA All-Star Weekend. Of course, she had to make her voice heard on her own social media feed.
4: Run! Philly! The Sixers! Yo, Philly. Yo, Philly, yo, Philly, yo, Philly. We got the king, y'all. We got the king. We got the king. Welcome to Philly, Brian. Let me know if you know you need any spots. Okay, let me know. Let me know. Needs any place to go to school. We know the entire school district. Savannah, we got you. We got you. Ron, Ron, good, great choice. My guy.
1: Dog gave nod to LeBron's family, and Sham Sharania noted on Pat McAfee that getting the family on board was a big part of King James's final step.
5: The last step for him was just making sure his family was on board. Savannah, his wife, lives in L.A. with his young daughter, Zuri. Bronny also plays right now with the Lakers in L.A. Bryce, his youngest son, is in Arizona. And so going all the way to the other side of the coast, and we'll see. Will he live in Philly? Will he live in Jersey? Will he live in New York? Will he take a chopper back and forth?
1: It's decisions to be made. 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
0: Number five.
1: We'll start in Detroit tonight. Tarik Skubal took the mound for maybe the last time in Detroit, and the Tigers faithful made sure he felt the love on 97.1 The Ticket.
7: Fly ball to shallow center field. Fielding to right center, zigzags at the end, makes the catch. 1-0 Carter Jensen. He had been wiped out three times. That's the batter that A.J. Hinch wanted Tarik Skubal to get. Listen to the hand. 40,000 plus on their feet. Tarik Skubal pounds a fist into the glove, acknowledging the cheers. Incredible 7 1/3 innings with 12 strikeouts.
0: Number four.
1: To Cincinnati now. The Reds have been piling up the hits all night, but still needed that decisive blow until Gino Suarez changed that. 700 WLW with the call.
8: The Reds have 8 hits in this game. They just haven't been able to come up with a big hit. Oh. This is a big hit. Swing and a long drive. Deep left.
9: left field by Suarez. Long gone to the back of the bleachers beyond the Reds bullpen. A. Eugenio Suarez with home run number 203 is a Red.
0: Number three.
1: Anthony Siegler had himself a day at Fenway tonight, finishing with a team-high four hits, including this RBI double on WEEI 93.7 FM.
7: One and one, the pitch is high in the left field. This thing is cranked. It is way back. It's off the green. Coming home is Romy. It's a low-ball double for Siegler. Morris Sox magic. It's a four-hit night for Siegler. Are you kidding me?
0: Number two.
1: While Kyle Tucker went into Friday in the midst of a nearly one-month-long homerless drought, that wasn't the case by the end of the night. The call on AM 570 LA Sports.
10: Tucker standing tall ahead of the 1-1. Here it is. Tucker hits it hard in the air to deep right field. Going back, bends. He will turn. It's gone! Oh, how much did Kyle Tucker need a swing like that? His eighth home run of the year, a two-run shot to give the Dodgers some breathing room in the eighth.
0: Number one.
1: And finally, the Braves needed extras to get past the Orioles in Baltimore. Matt Olson stepped up with a big blast on 680 The Fan.
7: Need a base hit to drive in these two runs. 1-2 to Olson, and he hits it well to right field. That's going to send back Tavares. Tavares to the wall. Kiss it goodbye. Three-run homer, Matt Olson. He just took the air right out of this place. And the Braves get those two runs and one more. It's now 7-3 Braves in the 10th on the home run by Olson, his 27th of the year.
1: Well, Philly typically doesn't like it when the Braves get a chance to celebrate, but I don't think they care today. I don't think they care. Anthony Gargano, he has his finger on the pulse of Philadelphia, part of the All-City Network, Philly Sports. Joined Freddie and Harry, talked about LeBron.
11: We live on cloud 215 right now. But, like, it is amazing. I mean, people are still pinching themselves that he chose Philadelphia. Like, it is the greatest thing. My phone just hadn't stopped. I mean, it's been the greatest afternoon, the greatest Friday since probably the Super Bowl, right? Like, you know, it's been amazing. The town is just gaga.
1: Well, as a South Jersey native right outside of Philadelphia, yeah, this is a monumental day. LeBron choosing the Sixers, although I do know, hey, it's going to be a heck of a challenge for LeBron to help lift that franchise and all that's gone wrong to the next level. But that wraps up SportsCenter All Night. Producer Jake Boson, our technical director Steve Risser. Coming up next, it is Marty and McGee.
12: 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Now that LeBron is a Sixer, can they win it all this year and next year? 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
31: I'm Mark Robbins. The decision has been made. LeBron James has chosen Philadelphia, signing a two-year, $8 million deal with the 76ers. The move coming after weeks of speculation. And according to ESPN's Dave McMenamin, this is a chance for LeBron to add to his legacy, become a hero.
32: The franchise of the 76ers and allow the hoop heads, the Big Five fans, the true basketball people in Philadelphia to experience something that, quite frankly, many of them have not experienced in their lifetime, that will carry a little bit more weight as this fifth championship. And, you know, that is something when LeBron thinks about legacy, when LeBron thinks about storytelling, that's something that's a part of this decision here.
31: That's Dave McMenamin on ESPN SportsCenter. In the NFL, Chiefs star quarterback Patrick Mahomes cleared by doctors to begin practice and training camp. He's recovering from a torn ACL last season. And while Mahomes is returning in baseball, Mets superstar Juan Soto leaving Friday night's game against the Dodgers with soreness in his calf. He's set to have an MRI later today. Dodgers knocked off the Mets 4-2 Friday. Yankees beat the Phillies 1-0. Cam Schlitter with 12 strikeouts. He's 10-6 on the season. Boston defeats the Blue Jays 6-4. The Red Sox stay hot, winning 16 of their last 17. We got Major League Baseball later today on ESPN Radio. Arizona at Washington to take on the Nationals. Coverage at 3:30 p.m. Eastern. Coming up next, why it's Marty and McGee.
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0: Good morning, it's Anna Lynn. If the rooster's crowing, it's time for Marty and McGee.
1: I've been down the Mississippi.
2: Oh, thank you, Anna Lynn. It is time for Marty and McGee on ESPN Radio, the ESPN app, and the SEC Network, presented by Progressive Insurance. Give us a call, 888-SAY-ESPN. That's 888-729-3776. And welcome aboard, son. Where are you? This is my new favorite game in the summertime. Where is Marty? Where are you, Marty?
3: Indianapolis, Indiana, in the shadow of Lucas Oil Field Stadium, whatever it's called. Yeah, we're here for the Brickyard 400, NASCAR on TNT. The last of our five-race stint in the middle of the summer that has consumed my July.
2: Yeah, and bought you some Gold Bond.
3: Hey, it is the Gold Bond 400, son. I'm going to tell you, you walk outside in Indianapolis, in late July, can be a little saucy.
2: Yeah, well, it's interesting because, back in the day, I would always do that. Now I'm always there in May, and you never know in May.
3: May's also sticky, though, man.
2: Right. Well, what's weird, though, is like a lot of times we do Marty McGee, and I do it from the racetrack on Saturday morning. It's like cold. And then the next day, it's like 97 degrees. So,
3: yeah,
2: there you go. And we just spent the whole week together. We just spent, I was thinking about this the other day. SEC Media Days is always the longest time we spend together. Because we usually see each other for like one day or maybe 2 days. Mm-hmm. And then that's kind of it. Yep. And a lot of times we only see each other for a few hours. And this time we were there from Sunday night / Monday morning all the way through through Thursday evening. And that's it's the most we're ever together. And we got along great, so that's good. You never know, right?
3: There were extended periods of silence.
2: But yeah. Like, oh, yeah. Yeah, sure.
3: That's what a real friendship is, though.
2: When you
3: a
2: just
3: real friendship
2: there.
3: Is there's comfort in silence. Yeah. Like, if you don't feel like you have to fill the nothingness with a bunch of bloviation.
2: Yeah.
3: Now, we do bloviate. You know, do. Ooh, I almost said a bad word, Mikey. You better be on that dump button this morning. I almost said a word that you're not supposed to say on the family programming. We don't do a lot of grab-assing around. But we do some grab-assing around.
2: Yeah.
3: And we laugh and have fun and cut up and go to nice, fun dinners. And I got to see, you and I went to dinner with Bones, had a good time cutting up with him. And you were able to confirm that I have been kind of like a drunk gnat my entire life.
2: Yeah, Bones, we talk about Bones on the show all the time, right? Y'all been friends since you were like 3.5 years old?
3: Right around four, just before four.
2: Which is just amazing because I don't think a lot of people have friends. I don't have any friends left. I got one that I still talk to a little bit at Christmas, you know. But the other than that, you know, only people have friends like that. But y'all, so we have been, so just so y'all know, our talking season specials will air on SEC Network. I think we're going to get some run maybe on ESPN2 middle of August, like August 10th and 11th, and that's what we were shooting for. I think this is the eighth year we've done it. And SEC Media Days, the coaches go through these gauntlets of interviews, and we had our awesome set and our great crew, and they just brought us all 16 coaches and a bunch of players, and the shows are going to be great. But we're kind of anchored to this room. And so Wednesday night, the last night, or Tuesday night. Yeah, Wednesday night. Last night we went to dinner with Bones because he lives right there in Tampa, or has for a long time because he's been working for the Tampa Bay Rays forever, got a ring. And he's telling us about Evan Longoria's number being retired and all that stuff. But, y'all, the three of us were walking across the street to the restaurant from the hotel, and Marty proceeds to walk out into traffic and then turn around and look at us. What's going on over here and what's going on over there? And then he went into the restaurant and I didn't get us a reservation, but we'll see. And walked past the hostess, looked at the bar, turned around and went, damn it, there's no seats at the bar. I thought we'd sit at the bar. And then he walked, and then he stood there for a second, and these three ladies were trying to get to around the hostess stand to get to the table, and Marty was in the way. He's boxing them out, and then you went to the hostess stand, and you were like, we got three, and you turn around, hey, good news, 15 minutes. Oh, look, there's seats at the bar, and you just went off. And I looked at Bones, and I go, all right, I've been friends with him for about 25 years. I go, you've been friends with him for 40-something years. I go, that's just how it is. He goes, that's just how it is. And then Bones and I bonded because we were like, and Bones goes, people are like, does that bother you? I go, people ask me that all the time. Like, does it bother you that Marty is like, you know, got, you know, again, would you say a nap with his butt on fire?
3: Just like a drunk honeybee, yeah. You know, just buzzing around and running into stuff. I mean,
2: yeah, with zero like retention of what just happened 3 seconds before that. And people are like, does that bother you? I'm like, no, it didn't bother me. I said, I don't even notice it. And Bones and I were just laughing because we were like, yeah, I, you know, finally found somebody I could bond with over that.
3: I don't know.
2: And, but that's you, son. That's, we love you.
3: It's, I don't know you, this. I've never gone to for any sort of testing or anything, and there wasn't anything like ADD or, you know, attention deficit hyperactivity disorder, which some of my kids have, but that wasn't a thing when we were young, right? But I'm pretty convinced that I probably have some of that. I'm pretty convinced that I do.
2: Are you pretty convinced? I'd like to give you an unofficial
3: diagnosis
2: and say yes.
3: Yeah.
2: Just a heads up. No, but it's you. I mean, you know. You're not going to, and I don't want you to. But that's what I, you know. I honestly don't even think about it. And the only thing that made us think about it was because I was watching you. And he was watching you, and we kind of looked at it because we were having a conversation. We kind of looked at each other and went, oh, we both recognized, oh, this happens all the time, and neither one of us would have even noticed it had the other one not been there. But, you know, you put up with crap from me. So it's just you are who you are, and I are who I am. Did I just say it like that, I think? But we had a great week.
3: Yogi Berra. We did have a great week and learned a lot, laughed a lot. Thought a lot, you know, with the 16 coaches and what do we interview, man? Like maybe six players, I don't know, somewhere around in there maybe. And
2: well, we interviewed
3: we didn't get
2: two players
3: Chambliss
2: a day. I mean, I would say like maybe 8 or 9 players and then 16
3: so let's see.
2: Coaches.
3: Jaden Ball. Arch Manning, help me out. Marcel Reed. Yeah, I don't know. My brain's cooked, but
2: John Mateer,
3: Johnny Mack. Hey, listen, man.
2: Yeah.
3: That guy's first team all Marty and McGee. He's just such a dude.
2: I put him in the Jesse Palmer category, which you know where I always go with this is you can't be that nice and that talented and that handsome. You can't be all those things, and he is, and it makes you mad. And you love him. People ask about Jesse Palmer all the time. I'm like, Jesse's, like all my neighbors, you know, they're all watch The Bachelor, and they're all like, well, what's Jesse like? I'm like, it makes you mad because he's literally the nicest guy in the world. In addition to, you know, having played in the NFL and being handsome and being really, really good at his jobs. And it's, but that's John Mateer. And honestly, all those guys. I mean, I say this with the greatest respect. Every time I say it, I hear from the guys I went to college with who played football. But I always say the days of caveman football are done. Like you used to be able to just be big and strong and fast, and you could just roll out there and just, you know, be an All-American. Now you have to be an intellectual. You just do. And all those guys that sat down across from us. I mean, Ryan Williams, who had the greatest freshman year ever and then had a very kind of a disastrous sophomore year, most drops in the nation as wide receiver, that guy is just turned 19, and he graduates college in December, and he also just got married. I mean, and when I was 19, dude, I you know, I couldn't balance my checkbook.
3: Yeah, I didn't know my times tables. But, you know, it's it's not just the acumen. They are, yeah, intellectuals is a really good word by you, because they're so worldly. All of them are making money. So they're in the process at 18, 19. Marcel told us he just turned 22, right? I'm pretty sure he told us he just turned 22. So
2: yeah, he said he's an old man.
3: You're the face of a program, and in some cases a university, depending

0: semester.
1: Yeah.
0: And he has his own basically burgeoning media life. And to McGee's point, just got married. And oh, by the way, playing college football at all, much less for the University of Alabama, is a full-time plus job.
1: Yep.
0: It's remarkable, man. And I can't, there's not enough admiration to be stated for how I feel about these guys, because damn, they're smart.
1: Yeah. Smarter than us. And which, you know, ain't that hard to accomplish. But it's it just makes it's funny, people talk all the time about bad news and all this going on, and I say this all the time. Anybody right now who thinks that the world is about to end, if you spend any time at all with, I mean, really honestly, I think that generation gets banged on unfairly about being lazy or in their phone or whatever. They're really, honestly, they're smarter than we were. They work harder than we did. They're kind of in on it. Like, they know. Nobody's fooling. No algorithm is fooling them. It's fooling older people. And when you spend time with these guys, it underlines that. Like, it makes me feel better about where everything is headed. And, oh, by the way, that also includes college football on the field when all the old dudes are trying to ruin it. All right, we're going to talk about this all morning long. And I don't know if y'all heard, but LeBron James made a decision about where he's going to play basketball. Bobby Marks, ESPN NBA front office insider, is going to join us to talk about that. You can join us as well, 888-SAY-ESPN. That's 888-729-3776. We are off and running. It is Hardy and McGee on ESPN Radio, the ESPN app, and the SEC Network.
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0: 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It's 888-729-3776. All right, son, for folks that don't know, and they should know by now, you always spend your summers on the Jersey Shore.
1: Indeed.
0: In the gravitational pull of Philadelphia, Pennsylvania. You have not been there this week. Because you were with me in Tampa at SEC Media Days, and now you're in Indianapolis, but you're headed there. Son, what has the reaction been from all the in-laws and neighbors and whatnot about LeBron James becoming a Philadelphia 76er?
1: All right, so my brother-in-law and our buddies are coming to the race this weekend, okay? So I have a text string with just those guys. All right, so yesterday, I was at work at the Brickyard, and these texts just started like blowing up. Okay, blowing up on my phone in my pocket, and all of a sudden, my buddy Zach sends a Dierks Bentley gift that says, "I'm getting drunk on a plane." This is at 10:15 in the morning.
0: Okay,
1: all right. My brother-in-law then says, "LeBron to Philly? What?" Then we have an unreal. Who? No way. Is it real? I got an ESPN alert, but there's no damn news anywhere. It's real. Link, LeBron James chooses 76ers, two-year, $8 million contract. Brother-in-law, season ticket time. Bad words. Like, it has been a continuous narrative that they now believe they're going to win the NBA World Championship because I get it. I mean, you're talking about having Tyrese Maxey, VJ Edgecombe, Joel Embiid, LBJ, and Jaylen Brown. Like, what?
0: Yeah.
1: I mean, if and you're getting LeBron for $4 million?
0: Yeah, that's it. I mean, that was a part of it because that's a part that jumped out.
1: What did he make last year, McGee? Like 70 million? Like it was
0: more
1: 50
0: than that.
1: Something. 50
0: yeah.
1: Something.
0: More
1: I think.
0: Than that. Yep. But it's and I was watching what our boy Windhorst and all these guys were saying, and it all goes back to, first of all, Tyrese Maxey. He's tight with him, has been, and that's a guy that you know from his days in Kentucky. Back when you were basically paying rent at Rupp Arena, and he and LeBron are tight, and you look at that roster, and this is all about the dude chasing a fifth NBA championship. And it was interesting. I went and looked at it, and it's not like he's in a bad group at four, right? I mean, that's where Shaq is, right? That's where Steph Curry is. There's a lot of great guys there that will be in the Hall of Fame. Tony Parker, my new Joe Ginobili, all those guys with the Spurs. But that group at five, the group with five championships, that's Magic Johnson, and that's Kobe, and that's Tim Duncan, and that's George Mikan back in the day, who, for y'all who don't know, is the one who turned the Lakers into the Lakers before they moved
1: in
0: out to
1: Minneapolis.
0: LA, in Minneapolis. And so when they were with actual Lakes. And so that's a big jump, man. And so it's a chance to win a title with friends and maybe a chance to do what you and I talk about all the time. And we were just talking to an SEC football coach about this. No one ever gets to go out on their own terms. And maybe if you have a chance to get that ring and head on out the door, that's a pretty good way to go.
1: Yeah, the ring chaser narrative is certainly loud surrounding this decision by LeBron. But look, when you have that kind of leverage to make whatever decision you want to make, to me, that's sort of the ultimate flex.
0: Yeah.
1: And because you're so valuable and you're so established and so good, I mean, he's 41?
0: Yes.
1: check me on that, Mikey, but I think he's 41.
0: He is 41 years old, will be 42 in December.
1: To have the body that he has, and I'm sure it's, you know, it hurts a lot, I'm sure. All of those games after, and so many of his seasons weren't just 82 game seasons. So many of his seasons have been 100 and whatever it is, the game seven of the finals number. So there's a lot of mileage on that body. I know he spends $1 million a year on his body to keep it lean and keep it fit and keep it limber and strong. But I don't blame him a bit. And I'm actually, as a peripheral NBA fan, I pay attention to the league because I'm sort of captivated by the athleticism and whatnot. I'm really interested to see how this goes. And, you know, being a peripheral Kokoza and a peripheral Philadelphia sports fan, they're irrational. They're like SEC fans, man. Everything is a seven-alarm fire. Everything is skies falling. That guy sucks. He's terrible. And then the next second, he's the greatest thing since peanut butter.
0: Oh, yeah.
1: It's the beautiful misery of being a passionate sports fan, and I literally live it every day. I mean, the Phillies play 200 games a year if they make it to the World Series or whatever, and every day on the beach, it's just nothing but a bunch of raising hell about this pitcher or that guy or this.
0: Yeah.
1: It's wild. But
0: they live it. Well, and listen, a guy who lived it firsthand is Charles Barkley, who, you know, was kind of the face of frustration, you know, for the Sixers. And, I mean, he told Stephen A. yesterday, he said, let me tell you something. He said, if the 76ers win back-to-back titles and then LeBron retires at 45, he said, I might say, this dude, I think I saw the greatest basketball player ever. And that's the guy who just repaired his relationship with Michael Jordan. I'm just saying, y'all can bang on him all you want for chasing rings, this, that, so-and-so, but
2: 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It's Unsportsmanlike, 6 a.m. Eastern, right here on ESPN Radio, ESPN2, and ESPNU.
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1: Hello there. I'm Mark Robbins. LeBron James and the Philadelphia 76ers. The match sealed on Friday. James signing a two-year vet league minimum $8 million deal. Now he joins Jaylen Brown, Tyrese Maxey, Joel Embiid, and the rest of the Philly squad. An impressive group, certainly on paper. ESPN senior NBA writer Ramona Shelburne says, with LeBron coming to Philly, the heat gets turned up on Embiid.
2: Part of the reason why LeBron James wasn't just an automatic yes here is he had to have a lot of conversations with Joel Embiid, trying to understand what version of him he was going to get. Look, they played together on the Olympic team, and Joel was hurt during those Olympics. You didn't see he had a knee issue that he was dealing with there. And let's see how that fit goes, because if it goes well, it could be the best thing for Joel Embiid's career. It could be great for LeBron James. But if it goes poorly, there's a lot of pressure on Joel Embiid there.
1: That's Ramona Shelburne on ESPN's NBA Today. In the NFL, Kansas City Chiefs getting some terrific news. Quarterback Patrick Mahomes cleared to return to practice. Of course, he's coming back from suffering the ACL tear last season. Major League Baseball Friday, Atlanta with 4 in the 10th, holding off Baltimore 7-6. Red Sox win for the 16th time in 17 games, beating Toronto 6-4. Tampa Bay, leaders of the AL East, 11-3 over the Guardians. Arizona, 3-2, a road win at Washington. And what do you know? That's the game coming up later on here on ESPN Radio. We have the D-backs and the Nationals from D.C., 3:30 p.m. Eastern, for the coverage to begin.
3: Hey, it's Evan Cohen coming up Monday. As NFL teams continue to report to training camp, we'll look ahead to some of the bigger QB battles left to be answered. It's on Sportsmanlike, 6 a.m. Eastern, right here on ESPN Radio, ESPN2, and ESPNU.

0: 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It's 888-729-3776. Bobby Marks, our ESPN NBA front office insider, is going to join us in about 1 hour to talk about the fact that LeBron Bobby. James... Bobby don't play for the Sixers.
1: Yeah, Bobby was probably just listening to us on the way to get his morning coffee and pancakes. Like, these idiots don't know anything about the NBA.
0: He's like, am I on their show? Who are these guys?
1: These guys? Wait, what?
0: Yeah, for folks that don't know, LeBron King James is going to go to the Sixers. What I was saying, and before I realized that I didn't know how to operate a clock, is that Charles Barkley was on Stephen A's radio show and said that, he said, this is a guy who just recently has been reported, you know, put his, had a fractured relationship with Michael Jordan. They're good now. Thank heavens, because I don't like thinking about them not talking. But Charles Barkley said if LeBron James were to win back-to-back titles and then retire at 45, that he might have to say that he's the greatest of all time. And it just becomes I mean, the resume is just so ridiculous already, but it's just I'm telling you, it's just fascinating, and I can't even imagine. We're talking about the amazingness of these SEC players we were talking to this past week, who are 19 and 20 years old, and what they accomplish at their age, and then the flip side of that is LeBron doing all this at 41. I mean, at 40 plus years old, and you know, it takes me 10 minutes and nine cartilage cracks just to get out of bed in the morning, and he's going to be 42 in December.
1: Yeah, and then there's another layer, right? There's the layer. Now you have two of these individuals, and I don't know how many there are ever. There might be 20. I haven't even thought of this till now. Typical, you know, Marty McGee program, but to be the chosen one, to be the anointed when you're a teenager, and to not just succeed as a professional, but to fulfill and exceed the expectations placed upon you. Bryce Harper's done it. LeBron's done it. And now they're both going to be in the same town. I mean, dude, think about Philly right now, man. Philly is hopping.
0: I know.
1: Holy, I almost said a bad word again, Mikey. You better get that finger ready. All right, so you got... In Philly, man, you got all of those Eagles, right? You know, you got Jalen, you got Devontae. We can just go Saquon. You go all the way down the list, right? It's just star after star after star.
0: They're going to win 11 games, right?
1: Right. And then the Phillies are, and I know the Phillies because I watch them every day in the summer, but they got dude after dude after dude. They got Bryce. They got Schwarber, on and on. They just have dudes everywhere. And they're pissed off because – their ace was screwed over in the All-Star game, okay? So they're going to be a problem when we get to the postseason. And now you got the Sixers, who have all those guys we rattled off earlier, Maxey, Edgecombe, Embiid, James, Jaylen Brown, just oh, my God. It, like, Philly is hopping, man.
0: Yeah. No, it's – and, you know, and –
1: sell my real estate to LeBron.
0: Yeah, that's just it. Hey, LeBron, just so you know.
1: I got a beach spot if you want to kick it, bro.
0: Yeah, Marty, listen, I think Marty could be talked into selling his beach place if you want to overpay for it. Just I'm sure LeBron is listening right now. Congratulations.
1: Oh, for sure.
0: And yeah, but you know.
1: He is, dude. He's looking for houses in Philadelphia. He definitely has us on.
0: And even though you're taking a pay cut, I think you could probably still afford Marty's place.
1: You know, $4 million. I might be willing to, you know, at least start the negotiation there.
0: Laney, I'm sorry, but we're selling the house. I don't want to. We'll go to the, we're selling the house. And it's LeBron. But you're right. It is. It is a time, and it's funny because, so my daughter goes to college, and she's in school in a Southeastern Conference school, but she's going to school with all these. All her friends are from Philadelphia. Like, it's just that there's this huge influx of Northeastern kids at all these SEC schools because they watch games on Saturday and they're like, man, it looked like that might be fun. And the weather's nice and it's near the beach. I'm going there. And so my daughter, kind of by osmosis, has become like this Eagles fan, and she was all excited about this too. But talking to her about, she's like, well, why wouldn't I be a fan of these Philadelphia teams, because they win all the time? I'm like, you need to understand the world I grew up in. This is not the world I grew up in. It's like all these Red Sox fans that are just used to the Red Sox winning the World Series. That's not the universe that we grew up in. And I guess we're just through the looking glass because Indiana is the national college football champion. But Philly right now, you're right, man. It's hard to think of a city that all at one time, and oh, by the way, just had the 250th anniversary of the signing of the Declaration of Independence, which happened right there downtown. So, yeah, it's
1: So, like, think about maybe like the 08. Let's see. Were the Red Sox good in 08?
0: Yes.
1: It still feels different, man. I'm trying to think about. So, Tom Brady was in the middle of his heyday in 2008, 9 or so with the Patriots.
0: Yep.
1: The Celtics had the big three with KG and Paul Pierce and Rondo and all them guys. Ray Allen. I don't even know if they all played together, but it was that era. And I don't know, but it still feels different to me. I don't know why. Maybe it shouldn't. But this, the amount of star, athletic star power in Philly, it's the epicenter of startup, like star power right now.
0: Yeah.
1: It's crazy town. That's
0: a good point about Boston, though, because they got, you know, and they loved doing it. They got annoying about it. But yeah, I mean, the Red Sox won the World Series in 07.
1: Well, there you go. I'm glad I know baseball.
0: Yeah, the one at 04, the one at 07. Meanwhile, you know, as you say, the the Celtics had their run, and the Patriots won every Super Bowl, it felt like, for about 20 years. And so, yeah, that's a very similar deal. And, you know, but what's fun, but what was interesting about the Red Sox thing, about the Boston thing was that they also kind of identified with their misery, right? I mean, it kind of became their thing.
1: That's Philly,
0: and
1: too.
0: So when they did win the World Series in 04, it was interesting because I'm literally sitting here in my basement looking at a picture of the 2004 World Series team. And, you know, but a lot of people in New England had a hard time kind of wrapping their brain around, oh, are we winners now? Like, for 100 years, your identity was tied up in, you know, trying to win the World Series. And in Philadelphia, very much the same. And if the Sixers were to make it happen and join everyone else, I'm telling you, man, it's what a time to be alive. And meanwhile, in New York, they're like, thank God for the Knicks, because otherwise they'd be surrounded. But it is. It's amazing. And I was looking at LeBron. So it was basically 8 years with the Cavs. It was 5 years with the Heat. It was another 5 years with the Cavs. And I forget, I mean, he's been in L.A. almost a decade. He's been in L.A. eight, 9 years. And
1: has he been there that long? Wow.
0: He went there in 2008.
1: And
0: or,
1: crazy.
0: Or, sorry, 2018. 2018.
1: Did he win the champ? Did they win the COVID title in the bubble? Who?
0: Yes.
1: Okay. So he won a championship in L.A.
0: Yep.
1: Won a championship in Miami. Won a championship in Cleveland.
0: Yep.
1: Right?
0: Yes.
1: So, and barring injury, I shouldn't even say it out loud. My in-laws are going to kill me. But Philly, and I don't know, because he's only taking $4 million, we got to talk to Bobby about this when he comes on here, what, in 45 minutes or so?
0: Yep.
1: Bobby Marks will join us, you know, an absolutely brilliant basketball business mind, about now how do you fill the roster? What does that look like? What does your depth look like? Because it seems like on paper, Embiid has a max deal, I'm sure, right? Jaylen Brown probably got a $200 million contract. I don't know. I don't have it in front of me. But LeBron only taking $4 million is big.
0: Yes.
1: In terms of having any kind of championship caliber depth, I would think. You know,
0: yeah.
1: Shams is probably driving down the highway right now going, these guys shouldn't be talking about this right now.
0: Why are these guys talking about this? He and I were – one time you were in Indianapolis for the Brickyard 400, and every year when I'm there for the Indy 500, I usually go stop by McAfee's place, like on Friday. And Shams was on the show, and I just happened to be on the show that day, and it was a question about whether LeBron was going to stay in L.A. or not. And this was several years ago. And Shams was just kind of starting to, like, people were like, who is this guy? This dude is the man. And Shams was like, well, we're talking about this city or that city. And I just on the air was like, what about the Hornets, man? Because he loves Bojangles. LeBron does. I wrote a story about it in ESPN the magazine. And he goes, Mr. McGee, I really like you, but I wouldn't hold my breath on that. I was like, fair enough. Yeah, I'm looking at it here. It's just crazy to read out loud. Yes, LeBron is a four-time NBA champion. He won the MVP of all those finals that they won. He's got four league MVPs. He's been an all-star 22 times. He's the all-star game MVP three times. Five-time all-defensive first team. And oh, by the way, also has one, two, three Olympic gold medals at the house.
1: Man, that's what he is. You know what he ain't?
0: Go on and say it.
1: He ain't the GOAT.
0: It's Marty McGee on ESPN Radio, the ESPN app, and the SEC Network.
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0: Come on now. 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It's 888-729-3776. Bobby Marks, ESPN NBA front office insider, is going to join us in about 45 minutes to talk about LeBron James being a 76er. And how'd that work and all that stuff. And I can't wait to talk to him about it because he actually knows the business of the NBA as opposed to us two jacklegs who just watch the NBA. By the way,
1: are we on?
0: Came back from, Marty clearly was in the toilet. So they just came back with Rush.
1: Oh, cool.
0: And I said, hey, this is for all you dads headed to get the donuts right now, because Rush is like dad band, like middle-aged dad band, maybe even granddad band. But, dude, just the other day somebody posted a video. So I have a daughter, and she loves going to concerts, and I take her to see, Billie Eilish and the Jonas Brothers. And when you go as a dad to these things, it's awesome, because speaking of the bathroom, there is no line for the men's room.
1: Like, oh, yeah, sure. Yeah.
0: But the line for the women's room is around the concourse. And I think it was Billie Eilish. I took my daughter, and I went to the men's room, and the security guard actually said, he said, welcome to your executive washroom, because I was the only dude in there. But somebody posted the video. You always see the videos like the Taylor Swift concerts. And they literally, like, the women cannot go to the bathroom. They're going to miss three songs because the line's so long. And somebody posted a video just the other day. Rush is back on the road. First time they've toured since Neil Peart, their legendary drummer, passed away. And somebody posted a video the other day of, like, the men's room line at a Rush concert. And it was like 3,000 dudes in line. And that's what made me think of it when I heard that music just then. Because that's like, when my daughter was little, she said, Dad, tell me about Rush. And I go, I like Rush. And I told Tara, I said, but here's the thing about Rush. I said, the people who like Rush really, really, really like Rush. Yeah, that's it. There you go.
2: I mean, iconic.
0: Yeah.
2: Intro. Just the iconic, dude.
0: Yeah. And we were talking about being nice earlier, like we're talking about these athletes. So everybody says that Rush is like the nicest, most Canadian, like most nicest bunch of dudes of all time. And then they just go out there and rock their old faces off.
2: You know who's an awesome Canadian artist is Bryan Adams.
0: I'm going to see him next week.
2: Bull hockey.
0: I'm so fired up. He's coming to Charlotte.
2: Really?
0: So fired up. Yeah, I think.
2: Are you going to sing, I need somebody.
0: I'm going to sing everything.
2: Somebody like you.
0: So you're at the Indianapolis Motor Speedway. You were there for the Brickyard 400. It was just a couple years ago. He played, August 8th, I'm going to see him in Charlotte, with Pat Benatar. Come on.
2: That's like a Lainey Kokoza mixtape that she made for Martin, in 1996.
0: Yeah, let's go. And
2: all right, what's Pat Benatar's best song? I have a feeling I know what you're going to say.
0: That's a good. Well,
2: can I guess what I think you're going to say?
0: Sure.
2: Love is a Battlefield.
0: No, it's the one.
2: I mean, but we belong is
0: we
2: the
0: belong
2: one.
0: Is well, and Heartbreaker.
2: We Belong is the one.
0: Yeah, and Heartbreaker.
2: Remember the
0: is...
2: video where she's like a World War II fighter pilot?
0: Yes.
2: Woo, son.
0: I saw her. I saw her at the House of Blues, and her husband Neil Gerardo, who's crazy, crazy great guitar player. And I saw them at the House of Blues years ago. But Bryan, I was going to say Bryan Adams. So. Bryan Adams, every year I cover the Indy 500, and every year they have a big infield concert, like on Saturday. Like, we do Marty McGee in the morning, and then I usually have to do SportsCenter or whatever else, and I got to write a piece for .com. And then by the time I start leaving the track, it's like, 1 or 2 o'clock, and there's always a huge concert in the infield, and it's almost always like a throwback show. Like, Journey's done it, 38 Special's done it, there's been country artists, but a few years ago it was Bryan Adams, and it was like the week that Tina Turner died.
2: Oh.
0: And so I went out to my car and literally sat on the hood of my rental car and waited for Bryan Adams to come out on stage because I knew he was going to do it. And he, of course, walked right out on stage and opened. He got very emotional. But he, of course, opened with It's Only Love, his duet with Tina Turner, and it was awesome. Hey, and by the way, I haven't talked to you about this, but the other night we went to dinner with Bones, and we were staying in downtown Tampa, and we got back to the room, and then a friend of mine texted me, and he said, hey, man, I'm at this Lionel Richie concert. I'll send you a ticket if you want to come over here. And so I walked across the street, and I only heard about 30 minutes of Lionel Richie, but, dude, every single song that man played, you went, damn, that was a huge song. Man, that was a huge song. You just forget. But what I was going to say was that I walked in there and sat down, and the first thing that Lionel Richie did was he sang a duet. He and Kenny Rogers were best friends, and he wrote a lot of Kenny Rogers' biggest songs, like Lady, and he sang Lady as a duet with, like, Kenny Rogers up on the video screen, and Lionel Richie couldn't get through it because he started
2: crying.
0: Wow,
2: really?
0: Yeah.
2: The other night?
0: Yeah. Wednesday night.
2: Dang, really?
0: In Tampa. Yeah. But he walked out on stage, and he said, I want to sing a duet with my friend Kenny Rogers. And it was Lady, and he couldn't. And Lionel literally had to stop and compose himself because it was, you know, he was singing with his old buddy. I thought it was really sweet.
2: Man.
0: So, and I cried. That's what I do now. I cry at concerts. Like, there'll be a song. When I saw Genesis a few years ago, all of a sudden, when there just was one, every now and then it'd just be a song that'll just strike a chord that you weren't expecting to strike, that taps back into your youth. And
2: I love
0: that's who we are now.
2: Yeah, I love it, though. Like, it's fantastic. Well, it's what I want. I want to be moved emotionally in some way, whether that's euphoria, whether that's reflection, whether that's introspection, whether that's sadness. I love it. I love sad songs. A lot of people are like, man, I don't want to hear no damn sad song. I love them.
0: Well,
2: because they make me,
0: country music was built on sad songs.
2: Yeah, it's awesome. It's just the best. I love them.
0: So I've never asked you this. So you go to concerts all the time, mm-hmm. and you obviously go to sporting events all the time.
2: I got one on the docket as soon as I get home from here. Next Friday night, Morgan Wallen, Brooks and Dunn, opening for Morgan Wallen at Citizens Bank Park in Philadelphia, Pennsylvania. We're going to turn up, son.
0: Our buddies Brooks and Dunn.
2: Oh, they're the best. I can't wait to see them.
0: Well, like somebody that you see, like, because I think this has a sports tie-in, because people, for example, if you're a Tennessee football fan, I think it's still impossible, even if you had gone to every home game for 30 years, it's impossible not to be moved when the team runs out for the tee, right?
2: Oh, right. Whether you're a Tennessee fan
0: just
2: or not.
0: Moments. Yeah, that's just it. There's just those moments that no matter when you see it, you're like, you know, if you grew up hating the Yankees, when you see the monuments out in center field at Yankee Stadium, there's no way you can't be moved by that. And whether, you know, it's just because your eyes can't believe it. And for you who goes to concerts all the time, I mean, every single week you're at a show. For you to still be moved by that just means that you love it, man. I love that.
2: Well, yeah, I mean, it's Lainey and my favorite thing in the world to do. I mean, it's what we love to do together more than anything else. I'm convinced when the road show is over, I'm going to go buy me a Winnebago, and I'm just going to, like, turn into a, you know, groupie. I'm going to follow. I'm just going to go. We're just going to go to shows.
0: Can I go?
2: Hell yeah.
0: Okay, good.
2: You can stay in that little bed above the cab.
0: Yeah, well, I might have to because I'm not sure if Lainey's going to do that.
3: If years ago Anna Faris or whoever had come up to me and said, hey, Klondike bars for life, if you name your kid Klondike, it would be Mike Golic and Klondike Golic right now.
4: 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We're back.
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13: 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Mookie Betts. 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
18: Hello there, I'm Mark Robbins. It's official, LeBron James signing with the Philadelphia 76ers. It's a two-year league minimum, $8 million deal. King James now joining Joel Embiid, Tyrese Maxey, Jaylen Brown, whom the Sixers just traded for from Boston this summer, and others, of course. Former Sixers guard Rajah Bell, he played 12 years in the NBA, says this move is a stunner, but maybe it shouldn't be.
19: Surprised, but I think in retrospect, I don't think I should have been that surprised. There was a part of me when they got Jaylen Brown that thought deep down as a roster construct that it would probably be the best fit for him of the places that he was considering going. So I shouldn't have been, but I was surprised, and the timing caught me off guard for sure.
18: That's Rajah Bell with Amber and Ian earlier on ESPN Radio. Major League Baseball on Friday, Red Sox had a 15-game winning streak. Well, that was snapped Wednesday. Are they starting a new one?
20: 1-1, the pitch is high in the left field. This thing is cranked. It is way back. It's off the green. Coming home is Romy. It's a wall ball double for Siegler. More Sox magic. It's a four-hit night for Siegler. Are you kidding me?
18: The call on WEEI 93.7 in Boston. Red Sox over the Orioles 6-4. That is 16 out of 17 for the Red Sox. In Detroit, Tarik Skubal strikes out 12 Royals. Detroit over Kansas City 2-1. With the trade deadline set for August 3rd, might that be the final game for Skubal? He's a hot topic among the trade rumors.
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0: Good morning, it's Anna Lynn. If the rooster's crowing, it's time for Marty and McGee.
1: I've been down the Mississippi.
2: 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That's 888-729-3776. Bobby Marks, ESPN NBA front office insider, going to join us at the bottom of the hour to talk about LeBron James going to the Philadelphia 76ers, going after his hoping to nail down at least a ring before at some point when he retires, and maybe he'll just never retire. I really don't know. At this point, just play until you don't want to play anymore.
3: He's definitely going to hurt his golf game. That guy is – you talk about getting the bug. That man right there is an addict. I mean, he is so into golf. And have you seen Bronny's golf swing?
2: No.
3: Dude, it's pure. It's pure. I mean, just – athlete. And LeBron's golf swing is not pure, but he is so he has so much conviction about getting better at the game and playing a ton. And so it's fun to see one of the greatest athletes of all time, as many of us experience. Well, not most of us aren't greatest athlete of all time, but as many new golfers experience, I don't care what kind of athlete you are or were. If you were a good athlete, you could probably out-athlete most sports. Hoops, you can figure it out as an athlete. Football, you can figure it out. Baseball, pickleball, tennis, whatever. Golf, nope, can't out-athlete it. And that's what a lot of people, it's what, you know, Charles Barkley, LeBron, MJ doesn't count because he's, you know, MJ, and he was amazing at golf as a young man, and he's even better now. Steph Curry, scratch golfer. Annoying.
2: It's almost as if they were the professional athletes at the highest level.
3: Gosh,
2: dude, there is a my wife and I were watching the Hawk, the Will Ferrell golf show. It's pretty good. It's got its moments. It's certainly got a very very much Italian. And you and I just saw John Daly. At the SEC media days, it was great catching up with JD, and I kind of, when I was talking to him, I said, so that Hawk show, that's kind of about you, right? And he started laughing. He said, yeah, but you know, he's living in Winnebago and he's trying to come back. But the only reason I'm bringing it up is because the deal is he's this old golfer that's hanging on, and his son is the new young, cool, like modern age golfer who's trying to become a star. And they have kind of a weird relationship, but Will Ferrell keeps saying to his son, and the Hawk does to his son in the show, he keeps saying, this is a LeBron and Bronny situation. And finally, the son goes, will you stop saying that we're LeBron and Bronny? I laugh every single time because it's true. But LeBron fascinates me because he just, and it's a compliment, he just has achieved that level of, you know, no matter what he does, half the people are going to love him and half the people are going to find a fault in it. And he doesn't care, which is great. I think he did much earlier in his career, but as we all hit 40, to quote the great Jimmy Johnson, who now has a star on the Hollywood Walk of Fame, your give a crap meter breaks when you reach a certain age. And he really, LeBron wants to be liked, but he isn't driven by it. But he drives people crazy because it's kind of like we were talking about it makes you mad about certain people when they're just – John Mateer is just cool and awesome, but he also is very nice and super talented and also handsome. And LeBron just kind of does it – you know, he's certainly not mistake-free, but his intent, you can't question. You want to win with your son? I would do that.
3: You don't have to apologize to anybody for that.
2: To anybody.
3: No, man.
2: And you want to go win rings and play with your friends? Okay. I just people going to find anything, any reason to hate anybody about anything. But this dude has always tried to do it the right way. And that's why I think it's hilarious when people
4: walk around themselves to try to figure out a way to not like him.
3: Yeah, it's dumb. Just dumb.
4: It just doesn't make any sense. But what do we know?
3: How about Johnson got a Hollywood star, bro?
4: Yeah, all right. So is he with you this weekend?
3: Yeah. Oh,
4: yeah. Okay. So for folks who don't know, they just announced the new Hollywood Star Walk of Fame class, and over the next year they'll have their ceremonies out on the sidewalk and all that stuff. How in the hell did Jimmy Johnson get a star on the Hollywood Walk of Fame? Like Al Pacino doesn't have one, right? Robert De Niro doesn't have one. How did Jimmy Johnson get one?
3: I don't know. I don't. And I don't know if he does. I know that he was utterly shocked a couple days ago when he found out. And I really look forward to diving into that with him later today and tomorrow on the pre-race show for the Brickyard 400. Because there's only a handful, a select handful of athletes who've ever kind of intersected entertainment, philanthropy, culture. You know, like Johnson was the AP Male Athlete of the Year.
4: Yeah.
3: When he was in his prime. And so, he achieved so much and transcended NASCAR, but he, and this is my opinion, I don't think he transcended NASCAR the way Dale did.
4: Or Jeff Gordon. Right. So just the other day, Jimmy Johnson was asked for his NASCAR Mount Rushmore. And he threw out, it was Earnhardt, and it was Richard Petty, and it was Jeff Gordon, and he talked about that, about those guys transcended the sport. And then he named himself as number four. Although he just said Johnson. So I was like, is he talking about Junior Johnson? So I'm looking at it here. There are a number of athletes that have stars in the Hollywood Walk of Fame that's under the category of sports entertainment. And it's Muhammad Ali, Magic Johnson, Billie Jean King, Shaq, Terry Bradshaw, David Beckham was the last one to join that group. And now Jimmy Johnson will be the first.
3: So that's the list.
4: That's not the complete list, but that's a big part of it.
3: You said Muhammad Ali, Magic, Billie Jean King, Shaq, David Beckham,
4: yeah,
3: and Johnson.
4: All right,
3: I'm
4: looking at the sports entertainment category, and the most recent David Beckham just got his like a couple weeks ago, and Billie Jean King in April of 2025. Michael Strahan, and that certainly would fall under the – and Carl Weathers.
3: That makes sense.
4: And Carl, in fact, it was funny. I know we had Carl Weathers on our ESPN Star Wars podcast, which was off the chart, dude. I was – we had on Never Tell Me the Odds. And then he got his Walk of Fame on the star, and he was a great football player at San Diego State. Like, great. He played for the Raiders. And then he passed away and got his star and was on our podcast all basically at the same time. But yeah, but there aren't a lot of people under this category. So congratulations to Johnson. I can't wait for you to ask him. I'm looking at here Buster Crabb, who was like an Olympic swimmer, but also an actor. Chuck Connors, the rifleman, who was a great baseball player, but then also was an like most of it are people that had big Hollywood, like Terry Bradshaw, has been in a ton of movies. So I'm really curious, but I'm shocked, but I love the
3: we're
4: fact
3: only
4: that
3: shocked because
4: shot.
3: We know him. We're yeah, only well, shocked right. because we know him, and. You look at the body of work. I mean, we don't really, as much as we celebrate the resume that he accrued, 83 wins, 7 total championships, 5 in a row between 06 and 10, won on 20 different racetracks in his career, we could go on. The resume is astounding. But he's always been such a regular guy. He's always been such, like, if you talk to people who know Johnson, it ends up being so much less about the racing and so much more about the impact and the platform that the racing gave him to make people feel important. Everybody. He's one of those people that makes everybody feel belong, but like they belong. And important and heard. It's just a very rare gift to have the personality that he does, and I marvel at him. Now, there may not be anybody in the world that I enjoy making fun of more than him.
4: Right.
3: But that's because he's like one of my five best friends in the world. I'm just really proud of him. Laney's like, you got to go to Hollywood. You got to go watch this. I'm like, I'm not really sure how it works. I'm not sure if you can just invite yourself.
4: Well, no, well, you have to, but, you know, I'm a nerd about these things. And, like, you know, for example, like Mark Hamill got his star not that long ago. And, you know, and Harrison Ford.

0: guest judge on Top Chef.
1: Didn't know that either.
0: I didn't either. So I think the point is he's been very – he also was on Rock and Roll Road Trip with Sammy Hagar. Now that, the next time I – just, you know, let him know the next time I see him, I'm definitely asking him about being on Rock and Roll Road Trip with Sammy Hagar.
1: Well, they're boys.
0: I didn't know that.
1: Oh, yeah, man, they're boys.
0: I just bought tickets to see Sammy Hagar in his residency in Vegas. So I need to tell Jimmy, hey, man, hook a brother up. Because you know I'm obsessed with Van Halen.
1: And, I mean, you have a right to be obsessed with Van Halen. You know what I just read, by the way? Do you know how Eddie Van Halen made the sound at the start of the, you know, with like the car horns and stuff?
0: Yeah, I did.
1: You know how he did that?
0: I do know how he did that, but you can explain it.
1: I just read it. He took a car horn out of like a Volkswagen, a Ford, a Chevy, and like a Audi or something. Yugo. I don't know. There's like four different car manufacturers from which he took the horn. Took them out. Hooked them all up to the same battery. Put a pedal on it so that he could manipulate the sound with a foot pedal. And hit it. And that was the sound. And they ultimately, producers ultimately took it and made it the open to whatever album that was. Isn't that cool?
0: It is cool. You love to read music biographies. You need to read Brothers.
1: Oh, yeah.
0: You need to read Brothers by Alex Van Halen. Because it just came out last year. And it's really, really good. And it's the story of Van Halen all the way up until, right up until David Lee Roth quits. And so, it was Running with the Devil was the song. But yeah, but he explains that in the book.
1: I just wrote it down in my notes. So yeah. I will. That'll be something I'll get for.
0: That'll be a solid little bit. You can read that thing in a couple of days. Solid beach read for you, and it's and you'll learn a lot. And now I want to read the second. I need to write a second one and talk about when Sammy joined the band. You can join our show, by the way. 888-SAY-ESPN. It's 888-729-3776. In about 15 minutes, Bobby Marks will join us, ESPN NBA front office insider, to talk about LeBron as a 76er. 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
1: That don't light your fire, your woods wet.
0: People always ask about walk-up songs. I'm like, I got all due respect to all the other artists I like. Van Halen's the walk-up song kings.
1: It's all you about know what, dude? Concept. I met that McGee and I love that line by our buddy Wes Blankenship. That don't light your fire, your woods wet. I was on the ATL SkyTrain leaving the Atlanta race to fly home at like, I don't know. I mean, I didn't sleep. We left the racetrack at like 2 something in the morning or whatever.
0: Yeah.
1: And my flight boarded at 6:15. I got back to my hotel at 3:45 or something. I'm like, shoot, I'm just going to the Admiral Club. So I get on a SkyTrain at Old Dark 30. And this handsome young gentleman walks over to me, and he's like, I'm Wes Blankenship's dad.
0: Oh, wow.
1: I was like, oh, dude, I love him. He's the man. I said, I just stole his line about, you know, your wood being wet. He's the best.
0: I was wearing my Coffee Town football hoodie down at the beach a couple weeks ago. There we go. And, shout out to Wes Blankenship. 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Bobby Marks is going to join us at the bottom of the hour, NBA, ESPN's NBA front office insider, to tell us about the LeBron deal and how it went down. And I'm curious to ask him about that.
1: You know, the way you just said that, a marketing program just entered my head. I know Adam Silver's listening right now.
0: Yeah.
1: They should do a kids' marketing platform called NBA.
0: Called what?
1: NBA.
0: Okay.
1: Not NBA. It should be NBA.
0: NBA.
1: Yeah. Targeted at the youngins, right? Yeah.
0: It took me a second. I couldn't understand you. Yeah, so maybe get someone else to promote it.
1: I understand that you can't understand.
0: I was like, yes, Marty, he's the commissioner of the NBA. I'm not sure where you're going with this. And then Roz, you were saying NBA.
1: You and I need a nap, dude. We're a mess. Yep. Hey, should I go see Bruce Hornsby and the Noisemakers?
0: Yes, absolutely. You should go see Bruce Hornsby.
1: Ocean City Music Pier on Monday night. Yeah. Tickets ranging from $57.90 to $199.15.
0: Yeah, well, that's actually cheap these days.
1: That's just the way it is.
0: It's just the way it is. That was good. It's not the Range anymore. It's the Noisemakers.
1: No, it says the Noisemakers, not the Range. I always thought Bruce Hornsby and the Range was badass sounding.
0: Yeah. I always loved the Bruce Hornsby. Always said that clearly someone with a record label like didn't think about them when it came to music videos. Because he said we're not. He's like we're not exactly a hair band.
1: No.
0: And their videos were them like in the rain. Mike in Wilmington's on the line. Mike, welcome into Marty.
1: Was it mandolin rain?
2: Lovely morning.
0: What's up, buddy?
1: What's up, man?
2: Not much. So, the all-time walk-up songs, Van Halen, Panama.
0: Oh, yeah.
2: I was outside Ford County Stadium in 1984. This is how old I am. And we were going, me and some buddies were going up there to the ball game, and I busted out in Panama. Now, mind you, there were a few substances involved, but I busted out in Panama.
1: Why don't you detail some of those substances?
2: What?
1: Statute of limitation has passed. It's been 42 years.
2: Okay, let's see. There was probably plenty of alcohol, some Dexatrim, because we didn't have any speed, and some pot.
1: Dexatrim. Okay, so booze, Dexatrim, booze, speed, and pot. Man, you had them surrounded at Fulton County Stadium.
0: That's a very Atlanta Fulton County Stadium deal right there. Yeah. Hey, by the way,
1: was Jesse Spano hooked on Dexatrim?
0: Yes.
1: I thought so.
0: Yeah, she got hooked on caffeine.
1: She's listening.
0: That was her whole thing. Which, by the way, I don't know if you've seen this.
1: I'm so excited.
0: We need to do the show from down there next. But Georgia State the Panthers, Georgia State baseball. You know, they now play football in what used to be Turner Field. They turn it into a football stadium. The parking lot at Turner Field is where Atlanta Fulton County Stadium used to be. And a lot of folks know this. That's a parking lot now, but they have the wall from Atlanta Fulton County still out there, and the section of the wall in particular where Hank Aaron's 714th home run went out.
3: Oh, wow.
0: And home plate. Well, Georgia State Baseball is building a ballpark on that site, a college baseball stadium, and they're leaving Hank Aaron's wall out there. Home plate is right where it used to be, Atlanta Fulton County Stadium. So you and I got to go down there and do the show.
1: Speaking of Georgia State, loaded coaching staff. Del McGee, Damian Craig, Hugh Jackson, loaded down there in
0: Panthers. Go Panthers.
1: Country.
0: Bobby Marks next.
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1: Hello there. I'm Mark Robbins. LeBron to Philadelphia. It happened late Friday morning. 2-year, $8 million deal, veteran minimum in the NBA. Sixers legend Charles Barkley knows the deal, but isn't sure, exactly sure, why.
2: But now I think, obviously, since the Sixers got Jalen, I think the Sixers are probably going to be the favorite in the East. But I got, other than trying to catch Michael Jordan, I see no reason, because he has no natural affiliation to Philly. None. Zero.
1: That's Charles Barkley on ESPN Cleveland. Major League Baseball, if Tarek Skubal does get traded by the Tigers by the August 3rd deadline, then this, his last performance at home, was a memorable one.
3: Right-handed batter gets down into his legs, holds the bat upright, hands below the right shoulder, 2-2, swing and a miss. Change up, down. 12th strikeout for Tarek Skubal.
1: Yep, the call on 97 won the ticket in Detroit. Skubal with those dozen strikeouts gets the win over the Royals 2-1 with 7 1/3 innings of work. Elsewhere, Dodgers over the Mets 4-2. Yankees squeak past the Phillies 1-0. Atlanta over the Orioles in 10, 7-6. Colorado beats Milwaukee on the road 5-3. And we got Major League Baseball right here on ESPN Radio a little later on today, 3:30 Eastern, for the coverage to begin. It's Arizona and Washington.
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7: 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We're not on the map until Bob Myers and Mike Gansey went out there and traded for Jaylen Brown. So LeBron James looked at that roster.
8: 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I think this right here puts the Philadelphia 76ers right there with the New York Knicks as the favorites in the Eastern Conference.
9: 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It's 888-729-3776. By the way, let's take a moment here. If you just listen to that replay of the moment when the news broke that LeBron James was signed with the 76ers, that was James Steele, right? Who produced Marty McGee for a minute. That was Mikey, was that James dropping the Ghostbusters? James dropping the news?
10: Producers breaking news around here. How about that?
11: Hall of Fame beard.
12: Oh man, Hall of Fame dude. He has like the Marty McFly Star Wars shoes and the whole thing. Or not, yeah. Star Wars, whatever it is. Back to the Future.
9: Yeah, he loves Ghostbusters, dude. I sent him the guy we were doing anytime I see anything Ghostbusters, I always text a picture to James Steele, producer James. And we were doing our show down at SEC Media Days, and the guy came in and started vacuuming the carpet, and he had a backpack vacuum, and it had the Ghostbusters thing on it.
12: What's the name of the Ghostbusters car?
9: Ecto-1?
12: Ectoplasm.
9: Did I just make that up? Okay. Easy. All right. Joining us now to talk about that news that James Steele broke on ESPN Radio, Bobby Marks, ESPN NBA front office insider. Hey, Bobby, I don't know if you heard, but LeBron James is going to Philadelphia. Your initial reaction to that was what?
13: I wasn't surprised. I mean, listen, I think after the Luka 2 years ago, that kind of like eliminated the element of surprise anymore for me. I saw, the three teams, of course, Philadelphia, Miami, and Cleveland. I thought Philly was probably third out of the list, just looking at it big picture wise. Certainly the familiarity with the top two, Cleveland, however you play there, and in Miami. I actually thought it was going to be Miami, to tell you the truth. I just thought, Pat Riley went on a little bit of a media tour this week with Dan Le Batard, and looked like feelings had been thawed, that the relationship from the past here. So not totally surprised. I mean, maybe a teeny bit here, just based on what I thought. I thought the other two teams were going to be the potential landing spot.
12: Bobby, thanks for your time, man. We were talking earlier about, all right, so you have Embiid, Edgecombe, Maxey, yeah. Now Braun and Jaylen Brown. Okay, loaded, yeah. Like loaded. How does Braun taking a $4 million a year contract impact the financial structure of the roster? Yeah. What kind of depth will they be able to build?
13: Yeah, I think that might have been the best part yesterday, tweeting out his contract, which is like $3.9 million. Mari, it's 2% of the salary cap. I mean, that's the amazing part of it here. And so when you look at their roster and you've got the three guys up top with, as you mentioned, with Embiid, Maxey, and Jaylen, and you got Edgecombe, making $10 million. They're going to be out. They can go out and do some things in free agency flexibility wise. They got to make a couple moves. They'll probably wave a couple players and even make a minor trade. But listen, the name you hear, Kentavious Caldwell-Pope could be out there in the free agent market. He's still in Memphis here. Kevin Love, of course, who LeBron played with here. And I would expect him to go out and get some veterans for that bench. The beauty of it is that, they had signed Dean Wade from Cleveland, and they penciled him in the starting lineup. He can go to the bench now. They drafted LeBaron Fylan from Alabama from a guard. They got Anthony Simon. So I think they're going to be 10 deep. And LeBron signing helps that. I mean, the flexibility-wise, it gives him certainly a big boost when you get him on that type of salary.
9: Well, joining us now is Bobby Marks, who's had a very busy 24 hours, so we appreciate you joining us. Bobby, I'm fascinated. All your time in front offices, I mean, you started as an intern, which I love, by the way.
13: Yeah.
9: But to me, the money aside, the psychology aspect of all this, I mean, talking about Philadelphia, years ago for ESPN the magazine, I went to Philly and wrote a story about, the four aces, and it was Cliff Lee and Roy Holiday, yeah. and all, and they never won a World Series.
13: Sure.
9: So that chemistry part of this, when you guys are having these discussions in the front office, yeah, you make the money work, but can you make it happen psychologically? I mean, is there conversation about, well, are they going to get along, or is this for real? I mean, what's that like?
13: That's a great point. I mean, I think in this situation, it's like, it's the ultimate sacrifice, right? Like, will the personalities of the five players and certainly your bench players sacrifice here? You've got three players with Brown, Embiid, and Maxey's whose usage rate was in the top 25. And then you have LeBron and then certainly Edgecombe. I mean, I just go back to, 2013, we go out in Brooklyn and make the Pierce Garnett trade. And I always say, the beauty of the offseason, everything looks great on paper, right? You can talk yourself into thinking you're really good, but you really don't know what you have until you get to October and you start preseason and everything like that. And I think that's the million-dollar question, right, is the sacrifice there. I mean, guys, we were on Sports Illustrated saying the team nobody wants to play. Right. So we could talk about how good Philadelphia is going to be, but I think we'll learn a lot when we get to, the sacrifice. I'm not worried about LeBron, and I'm not worried about, Jalen's won a championship. The three haven't. And that's going to be the big thing. That's going to be the big thing as far as if this team can contend with New York, if they can get out of the Eastern Conference, if they compete with some of the big boys out West and everything, is going to be the sacrifice part. And it's not basketball wise. It's, from a mental standpoint.
12: Bobby, Tyrese Maxey has been the best player on that roster. I mean, again, earlier I was explaining that I married into a completely irrational Philadelphia sports family. They're lunatics, absolute lunatics. And so we watch a lot of Sixers sure. games. And having covered Tyrese, broadcast a lot of his games when he was at UK, absolute dude. Okay, so that means you have four guys on the same roster who have kind of been the guy on various teams throughout their respective journeys. So what is LeBron's role in your estimation? Where does he fit in all this?
13: Well, the beauty of it, Marty, is that we saw a little bit of it last year in L.A. We went through that stretch and I guess post-All-Star stretch and for 2.5 months when Luka and Austin Reeves, or maybe even a month, Austin Reeves, and basically the J.J. Redick said, you're going to be the third guy. And I thought he was at his best in that role. I mean, he averaged less than 20 points, but I think efficiency-wise and assists were up, and it showed you as far as what his role could be. I think you could see him in a different. I think Nick Nurse, their head coach, can roll out a lot of different lineups. I think you might see LeBron a little bit at five potentially here. Certainly it gives Tyrese a little bit of a blow. I mean, his minutes have been really high the last couple of years here. But I think you could probably steal Paige what the Lakers did a year ago. And I agree with you regarding Tyrese. I mean, like there's only a few players in the NBA that when he's on the court, you feel like you've got a chance every game. And he's been able to do that with Philadelphia with, a little bit of a less of a roster than what he has right now.
9: Bobby Marks joining us, ESPN NBA front office insider. Bobby, I'm not going to get into a Michael Jordan, LeBron,
12: no need, bro.
9: Greatest of
12: no
9: all.
12: Need to even. No need. Yeah,
9: man, as soon as I bring it up, Marty.
13: Ruined, but.
9: Yeah, Marty gets so mad. But there is also an aspect of this of, like, Marty and I are both friends with Jimmy Johnson, the NASCAR driver, and I'm like, I know y'all are tired of him beating your guy, but you need to take a moment and appreciate that we can watch him. As someone who's been in the front office of an NBA team and covered this sport for more than two decades, what do you say to fans about LeBron James? Because it's a unicorn, man.
13: Yeah. Yeah, I mean, I think, certainly the longevity, and it's not like this is a – a farewell tour and, he's a rotational player. I mean, this is a guy that probably would have made, all NBA or been up there if he had hit the 65 game mark and everything. And is a top 15 player right now at year, 24, the age. Christ. I mean, and I think that's the most remarkable thing when you talk about LeBron and his legacy and what he can do. I mean, he's not going there just to be the sixth man coming off the bench and everything like that. And you're right. I mean, I lived through Jordan. My first 3 years in the NBA were the last 3 years of Michael in Chicago. And certainly that was an awesome thing to watch. And it was that, like I said, like with Tyrese, like anytime he was on the court, he felt like they were going to win and make shots and all that stuff here. But I just think from a longevity standpoint, every team that he's been on, whether it be Cleveland or Miami and Cleveland again, certainly the Lakers, of course, they've had it. They've been right up there here, and you're going to put Philadelphia right up there. Should put them right up there with a team that can try to win a championship.
12: We'll get you out of here on this. We were talking about it earlier, Bobby. Now Philly has two guys in the same town that were anointed as 15-year-olds that they're going to be in that conversation among the greatest to ever do it, and two that actually fulfilled that promise, which is very rare given all the inputs in their lives, all the minutiae around being anointed. How do you define the rarity of a guy like LeBron in the league with all of your, 40 years of experience in the league who had that level of expectation and not just met it but exceeded it?
13: Well, I mean, certainly where we live in a social media world and everything's picked and prodded and everything like that, I think it's a lot different than guys in the 90s and even early 2000s, different than what Kobe and Shaq went through here. And I think that's the beauty of why he's special. And I think that's why, certainly going into the Lions Den of Philadelphia, a team that has won a championship in over 40-plus years, that's the guy that can do it. I mean, if they can win a championship, he's the guy that can do it because he's basically dealt with everything in his career. And that is a rarity as far as, where he was in high school in Cleveland, coming out of high school, the expectation level. I mean, he's delivered basically. He has delivered every stop he's been.
9: Bobby, thank you so much for the insight, and especially you've been a little busy. You've been everywhere in the last
13: 24 hours. I went and saw the Odyssey last night, so I carved out 3 hours of my night, Friday night and everything, so I did get to sneak away for that last night.
9: Hey, all right, so what do we think?
12: Give us a review.
13: I loved it. I loved it. Listen, I thought it was really good. I wasn't looking at my watch or my phone to see if we were – time was running out or anything like that. Listen, I wish I can get in the shape that Matt Damon got in for that movie.
9: Yeah.
13: Night, he was awesome, man. Yeah, it was a great movie.
9: Okay, there you go. The Odyssey, and now LeBron James takes his journey over to Philadelphia. Thank you, Bobby.
13: Appreciate it, guys. Thank you.
9: There you go. Still fan of
12: what great stuff. What great stuff, dude. Like, It's, I mean, they're going to have a chance if they stay healthy, man. Oh, they're going to be tough out, bro. Tough out.
0: Yeah. And it's a good point, too. All the people that are kind of banging on it, chasing rings and all that stuff. This is such a different feel than, you know, I was a big Utah Jazz guy. And it's all such a different feel than, like, Karl Malone going to the Lakers. You know what I mean? Like, this is not that. This is a guy, as he said, that probably would have been all league, you know, had he hit a certain number of games played. And now, you know, he just has a chance to add to what is already one of the greatest careers in the history of basketball, sports, altogether. It's Marty McGee on ESPN Radio, the ESPN app, and the SEC Network.
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11: 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Mike Trout, how's that to start the season?
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11: 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Giancarlo Stanton and the American League with one swing has tied it up.
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11: 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Out of here. Mookie Betts. Shohei Ohtani.
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11: And the Dodgers have won it. Repeat champions for the first time in baseball in 25 years. The Dodgers are World Series champs.
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0: come on. Oh, a little Pat Benatar to get you going there. 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You can give us a call, 888-SAY-ESPN. It's 888-729-3776. I'm going to see Pat Benatar open for Brian Adams in a couple weeks. Me and all the other dads. And maybe a lot of granddads. But we'll be rocking. I'm all for it. The one good thing, man, about these artists is that we all love that are getting older, because I want to see everybody. Like when you, I want to see you too. I want to see Rolling Stones. I want to see everybody I haven't seen yet, because you better see them now, right? You never know when they're just going to say I'm done. But the good thing about them getting older is that when they say they're coming on at 7, they're coming on at 7.
1: Yeah.
0: I mean, I saw Lionel Richie the other night. It was awesome. But I tell you this, 10 o'clock, Lionel was done.
1: Yeah, boy, they're not grabbing Jack Daniels on the way to the stage. They're grabbing Metamucil.
0: Well, it's funny because so Lionel Richie, I saw Wednesday night. I didn't see the whole show. I saw about half the show, but he'd been under the weather, and that's no secret. I mean, but he said, "Listen, I appreciate all the well wishes. I'm feeling better." He goes, "But I'm going to be drinking electrolytes," and so between every other song, somebody would come out there and they'd give him a glass of electrolytes, and he would drink it, and that became his running joke the whole show. Yeah, man, y'all got to get some of these electrolytes. And it was so funny.
1: Remember when
0: he was amazing?
1: What song was the video where they did the bust of him?
0: Hello.
1: Oh yeah, Hello. Yeah, right.
0: Where they did the statue of him that?
1: Yeah, right. Yeah.
0: That banged by the blind girl. Yep. That's what he opened with.
1: Oh, it
0: he
1: was?
0: opened.
1: So, did you see his whole set?
0: No, I didn't see the open.
1: I mean, we got done with dinner pretty early because I'm a early bird special. I go to bed at 8:30. But
0: yeah, that's what we wrapped up dinner around 8:30, and that's when my friend texted me and he goes, "Hey, I got an extra ticket over here. Dick Vitale was there." I'm so mad. That night I got back to the room and Dick Vitale had tweeted from the concert. And if I had known Dick was there, I would have gone and found him and hugged his neck. I haven't seen him in forever, and he was a friend of the show. But they said I did not. I sat down and I asked my friend. I said, "Who opened? What did he open with?" They said he opened with Hello, which I'm like, "Well, that's perfect."
1: The choreography of the way it all went down was funny, because we walked back to the hotel from the restaurant. Give Bones a hug, send him on his way. McGee's like, "Dude, I gotta pee." I'm like, "All right." So McGee takes off to like the bathroom in the lobby. I went upstairs. Next day, he's like, "Dude, I went and saw Lionel Richie last night." I'm
0: yeah.
1: like, "What, dude?"
0: I was in the bathroom, like in the lobby. And by the way, y'all should have. But I said, "Hey, I need the bathroom." Great. And while I was in the bathroom, of a friend of mine that used to work at ESPN that lives down there now, he texted me and he goes, "Hey," he said, "I saw where you're in town. Where are you?" I said, "I'm over here at this fancy hotel," whatever the name of it was. I can't think of it. But and he was like, "Hey," he said, "the addition." He said, "Hey, well, my wife was sick. I got an extra ticket." He sent it to me. I was like, "All right." And I showed up about halfway through. But yeah, but same thing. I was in a room in bed, but 10:15. So thank
1: you. Yeah, it's awesome.
0: It was perfect. But it was. But Earth, Wind, and Fire opened. Didn't see them because I was with you guys. But I literally, and I said to my buddy, I said, "Dude, as long as I hear Say You, Say Me, I'm good." And it was like the next song. And he sang a duet with virtual Kenny Rogers and did Dancing with the Ceiling, or Dancing on the Ceiling, not Dancing with the Ceiling. And it was quite the show. But, yeah, Lionel's doing great. He made a couple Luke Bryan jokes.
1: Did he? What were his Luke Bryan jokes?
0: Well, he just was laughing. He said, "Yeah, well, Luke's worried about me because I've been sick." And he started doing like a Luke Bryan, because they're on American Idol together.
1: Yep.
0: And he started doing a Luke Bryan impersonation. It was really funny. But it was great. And he kept joking about everybody. He said the hardest part about being Lionel Richie and singing Lionel Richie songs, he said, is all you people on the first few rows that I can see, he goes, "Y'all are getting inappropriate down here." Because, you know, he's playing a lot of love songs. But it was great. And you know, saw Lionel Richie, and but at the point where you gotta hit those things.
2: Is he still moving around and dancing on stage?
0: He's not dancing a lot. He's doing a lot of walking and waving, but he was dancing some. But he said, listen, you know, because I'm going to walk and wave. And he said, I'm going to keep waving at y'all. He said, but he'd like to wave at everybody that would wave at him. So he spent a lot of the show waving. But he'd sit out at the piano for a while, and he'd walk around, and he kind of save his energy. He'd save his tires. He'd save his energy for certain songs. And but it was awesome. I mean, he sounded amazing.
1: Daggum. That's a lot of waving. I mean, how many people were in the arena?
0: It was a lot of waving. Like, he waved so much that he said, hey, I know y'all think I'm waving too much, but I just like to wave at everybody when they wave at me. And he literally walked around waving like the whole show.
2: It must have been just a crowd of people waving at him, trying to get him to wave back then, right?
0: Yeah, well, that's why. Then after he said that, it got worse. But from where I was sitting, if I'd have waved, he wouldn't have seen it. But it was an outstanding show.
2: Can you wave at you?
0: I feel the same way about that. And like the Rolling Stones are about to hit the road, I feel the same way about that, about LeBron. Like, you need to go see him. I saw Wayne Gretzky play one hockey game because I was like, I have to see him play. Just to say,
1: Laney and I took Laney a couple years ago. The Lakers were in town, and I got us tickets a few rows from the floor to see LeBron play, and him and Anthony Davis sat that night. We did see Russ score like 49 points or something. Russ went crazy that night. But Bron and AD were just chilling on a bench. I was like, man, I'm going to have this. This is a bummer.
0: Yeah. The one time I saw Larry Bird, he laid on the floor because his back hurt the whole game.
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17: Hello there. I'm Mark Robbins saying he still wants to work and still wants to grind. LeBron James announcing on social media Friday he signed a 2-year, $8 million deal with the Philadelphia 76ers. On paper, what a lineup. LeBron, Joel Embiid, Jaylen Brown, Tyrese Maxey. ESPN basketball analyst Monica McNutt breaks down what it might look like on the court.
18: Now you got to look at the rest of the offense, right? The speed of Edgecombe and Maxey already made this Philadelphia 76ers squad more dangerous than I think people were prepared for this past season.
19: Yep.
18: They're only going to take a step forward. And then you look at what Jaylen Brown has done in his previous role with the Celtics team that most people thought did not have the adequate amount of talent to compete in the East and what he was able to do. So I think to me, the elements of this team that make them most dangerous is that they will be able to both play fast and a powerful style of basketball.
17: That's Monica McNutt on the NBA Today. Injury news from the NFL, positive for Patrick Mahomes. The Chiefs quarterback cleared by team doctors to begin training camp. Mahomes coming back from a torn ACL. In baseball, Mets superstar Juan Soto left Friday night's game against the Dodgers with soreness in his calf. He's set to have an MRI later today. The Dodgers knocked off the Mets Friday 4-2. Yankees over the Phillies 1-0. Cam Schlitter had 12 strikeouts. He's now 10-6 on the season. And the Red Sox take care of the Blue Jays 6-4 at Fenway. Boston has won 16 of its last 17. 3:30 Eastern for baseball and ESPN Radio, Arizona at Washington.
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0: Good morning, it's Anna Lynn. If the rooster's crowing, it's time for Marty and McGee.
1: Oh, thank you, Nana Lynn. It is time for hour three of the Earned Hard Hour of Marty and McGee on ESPN Radio, the ESPN app, and the SEC Network, presented by Progressive Insurance. 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That's 888-729-3776. 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And just as I'm kind of glad it's over, to be honest with you. I know everyone at ESPN is, because we can talk about it actually happening instead of people asking you what's going to happen. Mm-hmm. Hey, we talked a little bit about SEC Media Days at the start of the show, which is where we were all week down in Tampa. And but I haven't asked you this because we were too busy. But what did you have a takeaway coming out? We talked to all 16 coaches. We talked to 7 or 8 players, maybe even more than that. I had to go back and look. But you know, a lot of years I kind of leave with like a kind of a overall thought, theme, whatever. Did you leave? What was your impression as you left town and thought about what we had just experienced for a week?
2: Well, just so the listeners understand, we took an intentional approach to try to stay away from the politics and the current NIL transfer portal, conference realignment, playoff expansion narrative. Because we could have spent – we got 20 minutes with each person, and easily you could spend 3 times that with each person discussing all of the stuff. And so we intentionally went in with the direction that we were going to dive into life, maybe their team, stuff that they're managing, depending on the person. But we tried to stay away from the landscape. Yep. As best we could, because you're going to get that everywhere. That's all they're talking about with everybody else.
1: Yep.
2: And so we wanted to go a different direction. So I think that the thing that I took away most is there's still joy in the job for the coaches and players. I don't know how much joy there is for Sankey. I don't.
1: No, I don't think there's any.
2: The commissioner, you know, when he got into this, he didn't. And you know what? I can't speak for Tony Petitti and Brett Yormark and Phillips and all those guys, but I imagine this applies. A lot of athletics directors all over the country probably applies. They didn't get into this for what they have to do every day. They're pliable, they're malleable, they're adjustable, because it's what the job requires right now. But there's not as much joy in it. And we did ask several of the coaches how the landscape has impacted the joy of the job. And the vast majority of them said, yeah, it has, because the joy is actually putting a whistle around their neck, diving into how to fit run. If you're the defensive back, you know, if you're the safeties coach, you know, what's run fit look like? If you're the DB coach and it's a nickel package, how do you maximize the personnel and the spacing, et cetera? It's all the minutia. It's all the granular stuff that they love, that they live for, and they don't do it anymore. And so that part was an interesting takeaway for me. And then the second one was what you and I discussed earlier, is the unbelievable intellectual and emotional depth and capacity of the players.
1: It's what they juggle is, it's hard for me to wrap my brain around, because they have a full-time job.
2: Yep.
1: And now it's not just a full-time job playing college football. It's also the stuff that we used to only talk about when it came to professional athletes, which is its contracts. And it's, you know, it used to be you had the guy in college for 3-4 years, whatever, and then we would write about all the people they had to take care of, you know, once they were drafted, hopefully, and once they hopefully made it in the league. Now they're taking care of those people now, right? Now they have an agent now. Now they have, you know, all those things happening now. And that you and it's free agency that they're dealing with every at the end of every season, at the start of every season, in the middle of every season, they are dealing with their own career free agency, and all of that added with, they are all serious about getting their college degree. Like, that part jumps out to me. I think it's easy to bang on, you know, what we all speculated what this world was going to be. And it was, well, the focus, but all those, at least all those guys that sat across from us this week, and we're talking about the guys who are operating at the highest level, the John Mateers, you know, the Lenora Sellers, and what did they all talk about? Getting their degrees. And a lot of them already have them. The guys that are certainly juniors and seniors already have their degree, and then as we were talking about Ryan Williams from Alabama, will have his in December at the age of 19. And it's just balancing all and guys are married. Some of them have kids. And at an age when most of us, you know, we're waking up laying on the floor of the frat house. And I think that generation gets shortchanged anyway when it comes to all the things they've had to deal with. Pandemics, you know, the background stress of growing up as the school shooting generation, right? All this division in politics and social media and smartphones, and they've navigated all of it. And they've turned it into, you know, and they've turned it into these amazing people. So that was I'm with you. That was my takeaway. And the other part too, I totally agree with you. Which is interesting, was asking all the coaches about, because you asked all of them, do you still find joy in it? And the deliberate plan they have to make sure they have football time. And I think guys struggle. Jimbo Fisher struggled with that. He talked to you and me about it. You know, all these guys that became head coaches struggle with finding football time. And and as weird as it sounds, as a football coach at the highest level, you have to carve out in your daily pie chart actual football time. And these guys all do that because that allows them to, A, do their job, and B, tap back into what they love about all this.
2: Wasn't it interesting, as you're saying this, I'm thinking back through who said these words. I know Ryan Silverfield did. I know Alex Golish did. I know John Sumrall did. I know Clark Lee did. These guys, they all verbalized this. My damn phone's in the office.
1: Yep.
2: For that couple of hours every day, my phone's in the desk.
1: Yep.
2: And you think about that, and it goes back to what you're talking about, beautifully said, about the players and all that they've managed throughout their 20 young years, is the amount of inputs that young people have today. You and I have college kids. We have children in college. I still have two. I got one in middle school and one in high school. And you think about all that comes with that and how it can affect your emotional balance, and how you, as the face of universities in some cases, certainly one of the faces of your university, if you're a Southeastern Conference star football player, which everybody we talk to is, the stuff that's coming at them, the stuff that's coming their way every day. If they have a great game, if they have a poor game, if they're mediocre, if they have a couple tough weeks, it's stuff we as adults could not handle.
1: Right.
2: And it's remarkable to me, again, the intellectual and emotional balance, depth, perspective that these young men and women have who are playing the games. And they're half our age or less. And they're great examples for all of us.
1: Yep. And ultimately doing it, you know, these are certainly sacrifices that they make and lives that they live because they're pursuing their own dreams. But they're really doing it. Ultimately, they're doing it for our entertainment, right? We owe them a debt. We really do. Because it's, you know, those of us who love sports, but certainly those of us who love college sports. I mean, you know, we've asked an awful lot of these kids, And it applies if you're talking about the quarterback at Oklahoma, or it applies if you're talking about a volleyball player at Texas, right? Or even a D2 school around the corner from your house. We ask an awful lot of these kids, and it's because they love it. But I say all the time, you and I both do all this Radio Row stuff, you know, at SEC Media Days, and it's so fun. It's like that. I saw Amanda Brooks, the great our great PR guru at ESPN. I always feel like she and I are Jerry Maguire and Rod Tidwell in that one montage, and you know, we're at the NFL draft going from table to table to table. But there was a young woman with one of the stations, and she said, "Ryan, I went to Tennessee. You spoke at my graduation a couple years ago." And we talked about it. This wasn't on the air. We just talked about it. But that was my message that day, was you guys don't get enough credit. Like that generation gets hammered on for being lazy and in their phones and can't focus on. And the people that hammer on them are the same old people who created this ridiculous obstacle course of a life they've had to lead. Mm-hmm. And you know, so you create this problem for these kids, and then you bang on them because they can't handle those problems. I think that generation just as a group does not receive enough credit for navigating it. And they're pushing back on the stuff that they're pushing back on phones, and they're pushing back on all the digital stuff. They're buying records and they're buying CDs, and they want to go to movies, and they want to ride their bike, and they want to do all these things. They want to go somewhere and see stuff. And they're leaving their phones, you know, in their locker, because they want to be in the moment. And so those guys just, we say it every year. What do we say, man? It's the most underreported aspect of the gig, right?
2: No question. It's definitely the most underreported part of collegiate athletics is the quality of the young people playing the games. We say it all the time. And I think it's incumbent upon you and me to make sure that is not forgotten, that they aren't assets, that they are human beings, and that we champion them on a human condition level.

0: managers and the support staffs, because all of the major college football programs now have these life skill classes that the teams go to. They place them in internships with notable alumni. They teach them how to sit down and have a, you know, which fork to use when. Put your napkin in your lap. All of the business world minutiae, they're being taught, going back to financial responsibility and financial literacy. They're going to classes. They're teaching these players these things that you don't learn in a classroom.
1: Nope.
0: We learn about the damn periodic table.
1: Right.
0: But we don't learn how to take care of our money in school in the U.S. And so those are invaluable assets for these players too.
1: No, there's no question about it. And again, I mean, props to all the people that work so hard to put these young people in a position to succeed, and to those young people themselves for maximizing those opportunities. And that's what would drive you crazy, is if all this stuff was out there and they didn't utilize it. But the reality is they do. And there's just a lot good going on, man. I go back to that old boy in Commerce, Georgia. We talked about him a few weeks ago. I was leaving Athens, and he was pumping gas. He's like, man, I get it. I don't want to talk about these business meetings. I want to talk about football, and I want to talk about sports. And those athletes, they are out there doing all that work, yes, to make their dreams come true. But they're also doing it ultimately to entertain us on Saturday afternoons in the fall, and we should be thankful for that and be thankful for them being as well-rounded and as smart as they are. Because you know what? You're listening to two ding-dongs who weren't that well-rounded and certainly weren't that smart. It's Marty McGee on ESPN Radio, the ESPN app, and the SEC Network.
2: Camp to camp, team to team. 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

0: Well, Dedicated Diesel, the safety lane is up and running, and that is open from 8 a.m. to 5 p.m. However, we don't start the last inspection after 4 because it does take a while, and if there's something wrong, or we've got to go through it and then deal with that. Austin is doing a great job of inspections on that.
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0: kind of friend has he been?
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0: 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Give us a call, 888-SAY-ESPN. That's 888-729-3776. Yeah, Earth, Wind & Fire opened for Lionel Richie the other night. I did not see them because I was with you having a...
1: So,
0: what did you eat for dinner the other night? I got oysters and shrimp and grits. It was delicious.
1: I got shrimp, like Cajun shrimp appetizer, yeah. Okay? And then I got a salmon dish, a blackened salmon dish
0: that
1: was like in a gravy boat kind of thing.
0: Oh, okay.
1: Like it was a grit boat.
0: They
1: were like soupy. They were grits on the menu, but it didn't look like grits. There wasn't any grit.
0: No, that
1: there was
0: that,
1: no
0: that,
1: grit in the grits.
0: I got shrimp and grits, and there wasn't. It was really just shrimp and soup.
1: Yeah, soupy, right? Yeah.
0: Okay. Well, that actually makes me feel better because I didn't want to complain or anything. But I was like, man, there's no grits in this grits.
1: All right.
0: But it was good to hang out with you, and I drank all the rum they had in Tampa.
1: Yeah, it was fun. It was fun. They gave me this guava beer, and it had like a pissed off alligator on the can. And it was like it wasn't a shandy per se. Like, I love Leinen Kugel Summer Shandy, man. It's good beer. But it was this super tart beer, and it was locally brewed there. And I wanted the can. I asked the bartender dude to give me the can. He was going to pour it in a glass.
0: You always take pictures of the cans.
1: I love beer in a can. Beer in a can is so superior to beer in a bottle. Like, not even comparable for me.
0: Okay.
1: You don't drink beer, really, so you don't.
0: I drink bottle beer. No, I'm also reason number 10,000 why Dale Earnhardt Jr. and I get along. I heard him on his podcast the other day going, "Man, I can't do I always feel bad. I always go to these places with all these fancy beers." And the guy goes, "What do you have?" I go, "Whatever you have that tastes like Coors Light." And they're always so crestfallen. I got this place I go here in near my house, the Beer Temple in Matthews, North Carolina. They know. I'm like I need something that tastes like an American, you know, whatever.
1: Domestic light and cold.
0: Yeah, I need a lager or whatever.
1: What about PBR? Where you at on like PBR?
0: I love PBR.
1: No,
0: I love
1: it. Yeah, it's good beer, man.
0: Yeah, Pabst Blue Ribbon.
1: Good beer.
0: I really only drink it once or twice a year with us when I'm with Nate Saunders.
1: What about Banquet?
0: Sure.
1: Yeah.
0: Yeah. But I'm pretty simple. But I appreciate having a funky beer that some guy made in his basement that, you know, has some ironically titled name or whatever. But I John Edwards, who was a mutual friend of ours, he passed away a little over a year ago, I guess it was, and he was Jeff Gordon's public relations representative forever. I mean, forever. And they asked me to speak at his service, and I was all our NASCAR people, and I said in the thing, I said that for years the running joke that John and I had was John loved like funky IPAs, and I hated them. And so if I ever saw him at a bar, I would send over, like, you know, the most domestic, like, Super Bowl commercial with lizards beer that there was. Like, whatever, and then he would always send over something that tastes, you know, some ironically titled beer that, you know, to me tasted like it was filtered through a jockstrap. And I said that in the service. And then later that we had, the reception, Jeff Gordon did a big toast, and Jeff Gordon said, he said, much as McGee said, he said, "Let's all drink this beer that I think tastes terrible," because that's what I'm not a big, I don't like it bitter. I like it sweet. You know that about me. My coffee is basically an ice cream sundae, and that's why I drink rum.
1: I enjoyed IPAs forever. I mean, really enjoy. I like how they taste. I like hoppy beers. But something happened a few years ago. I don't know what happened. Now, if I have even one, the next day is miserable.
0: Oh,
1: I don't know,
0: okay.
1: If I became developed some kind of allergy, or I don't know what happened, man, but buddy, it's like spiked through the temple level. And so I don't even touch them anymore.
0: Well, like punches you in the face.
1: Yeah, it's rough, dude.
0: Okay. I didn't see that coming. Well, That's to quote you're there at the Indianapolis Motor Speedway for the Brickyard 400, and a quote I use on an almost daily basis. AJ Foyt, in my opinion, greatest race car driver of all time. And every time I see AJ, I go, I'm like, Tex, how we doing? And AJ looks at me and he goes, getting old sucks.
1: It's tough. It ain't for the meek.
0: Yep. And apparently that includes rejecting IPAs because it makes you feel like you got a railroad spike through your temple.
1: It does.
0: It's Marty McGee on ESPN Radio and the Beer Network.
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0: Center.
1: Hello there. I'm Mark Robbins. So LeBron says, yo, Philly, and signs a two-year, $8 million deal with the 76ers. That might just be how many games Philly wins next regular season with LeBron, Joel Embiid, Tyrese Maxey, Jaylen Brown. That's sort of the idea that Sixers great Allen Iverson has.
2: Definitely championship will bust, man. I mean, that's the added piece, you know what I mean, that we need. Obviously, you put him on any team, to me, you know what I mean, you definitely have a chance. But obviously, a whole lot of things got to go right, you know what I mean, during the season.
1: That's Allen Iverson. Major League Baseball on Friday. The Dodgers continue to pound the baseball and the opponents they play.
3: Tucker standing tall ahead of the 1-1. Here it is. Tucker hits it hard in the air to deep right field. Going back, Benj, he will turn. It's gone! Oh, how much did Kyle Tucker need a swing like that? His eighth home run of the year. A two-run shot to give the Dodgers some breathing room in the eighth.
1: And the first home run for Kyle Tucker in nearly a month. The call on AM 570 LA Sports as the Dodgers take care of the Mets. 4-2, New York star Juan Soto leaving this game early with soreness in his calf. He's set for an MRI today. And we're set for baseball later on today. Nationals host the Diamondbacks. 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WNBA All-Star Game on ABC. 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
4: Hey, it's Evan Cohen coming on Monday. 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
5: Say you.
6: Oh,
5: say
6: dude.
5: Me.
6: Come on.
5: Say it for always.
6: That this song right here makes one of the all-time weird, like, bridge transitions. Like, it turns into, like, this hard-driving, funky song, and then it goes right back to this. A lot of bridges.
7: So it turns into, like, a quick beat kind of action?
6: Also, yeah, it's a bump, bump, bump, bump, bump. Yeah. And this was from a movie in the 80s.
7: What movie was it?
6: I can't – it had Mikhail Baryshnikov.
7: Oh, really?
6: The ballet dancer and Gregory Hines. And it had something to do with, like, they're trying to, like, escape the Soviet Union or something.
7: Man.
6: Yeah, but there you go. I'm telling you, I was waiting on this song because it's very dramatic. It's Marty McGee, by the way, ESPN Radio and the ESPN app and the SEC Network. And smooth hits.
8: White Knights, the movie.
6: White Knights, thank you. Yeah. By the way, from 30 for 30 podcasts, the betrayal of Shohei Ohtani is the real story behind the scandal that almost ruined it all. On paper, he just had an interpreter, right? But we all know now it turned into so much more than that. They were a team, they were closer than brothers, and then it all went horribly wrong. The betrayal of Shohei Ohtani tells the story of a relationship that detonated into one of sport's biggest scandals. Check out The Betrayal of Shohei Ohtani. The first two episodes are out on Tuesday, July 28th, this Tuesday. And then episodes 3 through 6 will follow the next Thursdays and Tuesdays. It's scary, isn't it, man? We were talking about all these student athletes, and now they have to trust so many people to handle their stuff because they have to worry about class, and they have to worry about working out, and they have to worry about getting ready for the, you know, their big game that Saturday. But you have to trust people, and you've talked to people in the entertainment industry, country music stars, about this, and we've certainly all talked to athletes about this, about you got to trust the people around you that they are who you think they are. And man, there's a lot of stories about people that turned out to not be who you thought they were.
7: Oh, yeah. Happens all the time.
6: It's scary.
7: Yeah, heck yeah, it's scary. Real scary. I mean, you know, you're giving your money. You're giving your day-to-day. You're giving, I mean, all you're turning it over to these people that you trust and in some cases employ to run your businesses and manage your money and make your investments and pay your mortgages in some cases. I mean, it goes on and on and on. File your taxes.
6: Yeah.
7: And you're worried about hooping. That's it.
6: Yep.
7: I'm worried about being the best I can be at my chosen trade.
6: Yep.
7: And sometimes people get screwed bad.
6: Yep. Well, I think I talked about it on the show last week. I had a tax deal that was like that. You know, guy I trusted and rightfully so for a long time, but then all of a sudden you wake up one day and it's like, what do you mean that file wasn't formed? Form wasn't filed. Yeah, exactly. Which is why I shouldn't be running my own stuff.
7: Certainly.
6: And so all of a sudden you're like, wait a minute, why am I getting phone calls? And but you have to trust them, and it can be scary, man. But I'm looking forward to listening to that, because that whole thing was fascinating. And you know, did Otani know? Did he not know? We don't know. You know what we do know is that Marty is thinking about going to see Bruce Hornsby, and Kelly in Virginia. Kelly, you got some advice for Marty when it comes to Bruce Hornsby?
0: I do. First of all, thanks for taking my call. I listen to you guys frequently. Love the show. Bit of a sports junkie and spend a lot of time in my car. I've been to see Bruce about 4 times. He's from Virginia, obviously, so I grew up as a big fan. I'm just a little bit older than you guys. I saw him play with Richmond Symphony years ago. Outstanding. I'm not a big symphony person, but he was fantastic. I mean, there's no doubt that he can play the piano. It's just fun to watch. So about a year and a half ago, my husband and I got tickets to see him. He was down in the Tidewater area. I was on like the third row, so I could see him play the piano. And it's a different show now. He doesn't like to play his old music. He plays new music.
7: Oh, no.
0: And, yep, I'm not kidding. And this particular show, he brought out, I don't know, 6 or 7 friends with different instruments. And I honestly thought I was at a third grade performance. And third grade performances are fine when your children are performing. But if your children are not performing, it's not that much fun.
7: Yeah, if I'm paying $150 to see him sing Mandolin Rain, I want to see it.
0: Yes, and, you know, all the old stuff and play the piano and all the things we remember. So we ended up leaving early, as well as others. There was evidently, my husband went to the restroom, and there was some chatter in the restroom as to what in the hell that was that we were listening to. So, Marty, I would be careful. That's my warning.
7: Well, okay. Looks like I'm going to have different plans Monday night than I thought I was.
6: There you go, Kelly. See, that right there.
7: Good looking out. Yelp review by Kelly.
6: Yeah. So we had a similar deal where my family, I love Led Zeppelin. My daughter was raised on Led Zeppelin. Like, she loves it so much. And for a holiday or birthday, you know, whatever, Father's Day several years ago, got tickets to see Robert Plant. And went and saw Robert Plant, and he was perfectly nice. And he told great stories about back in the day. And he talked about how the auditorium we were in was right next to the old, what we could now call Bojangles Coliseum. He talked about how Led Zeppelin played there in the 70s. And he told amazing Led Zeppelin stories and played zero Led Zeppelin songs. Not even one. And even, like, teased a couple, like he was going to, and then never played any of them. And there was the men's room was grumpy, dude. Throw me one. Just give me a Black Dog. I'm not even asking for Stairway. Just give me something. But, yeah, so, okay. Kelly might have just saved you a couple $100.
7: Yeah, yeah. There's no question I'm not going now. Like, I don't. It's funny, man, because having buddies in the industry and knowing that they go out there knowing if you have a catalog that it has enough depth, there's going to be people who, like, are pissed they didn't hear Talladega. Or there's going to be people who are pissed they didn't hear Chasing You. Or there's going to be people who are pissed they didn't hear where the Wild Things Are, whatever. Because your catalog has so much depth. But sometimes they get a wild hair and just don't play the signature songs. Just because they want it to be different. They don't want you to expect as a consumer. And we do. And so, Kelly, those tickets ain't getting sold.
6: Well, and especially now, because it's like I even would felt different about it, you know, not that long ago when tickets weren't, when a ticket to everything wasn't several hundred dollars.
7: $2 million, I know.
6: Yeah, you can't get into anything for you know, unless you got hundreds of dollars. And if I get in there, we were talking about Pat Benatar earlier. When I saw Pat Benatar and Neil Girardeau years ago, my wife did at House of Blues. When it came time to play, she looked at the crowd. She said, "Well, I guess it's time to play that song, isn't it?" And it was "Hit Me with Your Best Shot." Hmm. And you could tell she didn't want to do it. You could tell she was tired of playing it. He wasn't, but you could tell she just was not in the mood for "Hit Me with Your Best Shot." But damn, if you're going to go see Pat Benatar, you better hear, you know, Springsteen's going to play "Born to Run." He just is. And it's just, there's, you know, I don't know. When you go see the Rolling Stones, they're probably going to play "Start Me Up."
7: You think?
6: Yeah. You go see Paul McCartney, he definitely is playing stuff off his new album, but he's also going to play "Hey Jude." You know? Hey, Marty, you're at the racetrack for the Brickyard 400. And somebody here would like to talk about that. NASCAR George. Welcome back to Marty and McGee.
8: Hey, McGee, I didn't get to talk to Marty Smith last week, because I think I talked to you once before years ago on Zarzar's show. Marty Smith on you on 7:30 ESPN, you and McGee on Sundays. That station went off the air, now it ain't nothing but static. And last week y'all had Bigfoot Bailey on filling in for you, Smarty Smith. He's talking about he's going to get two donkeys, and I've met this Bigfoot Bailey three times now. And let me tell you one thing. I think he should get a polar bear as a pet, because he's as big as a polar bear and as mean as a polar bear. Him and his producer, Smoke Lugwit, the smartest man alive that knows about NASCAR racing. Y'all were talking about Marty Smith, that the best driver of all time is A.J. Ford. I think McGee said it. But I'm gonna argue with you. I think the best driver of all time, his career was cut short, was Davey Allison from Hueytown, Alabama, that passed away on July 13, 1993, had 19 wins. And that Robert Yates Ford, the Texaco Haviland 28, had the 007 car. Larry Mack had the Battlestar car. If his career wasn't cut short, that 93 was a horrible year, being a Ford fan like I am. Alan Kowicki passed away. Coach Falvano passed away. And Davey Allison passed away. Ford's two biggest drivers. And that was one of the worst years I've ever seen on this earth. I'm 63 years old, and I just go one day at a time. Thank the good Lord to be on it. Let me tell you this, though, Marty Smith. You had the Atlanta race after, you made me real hungry at 2 in the morning. You're doing a great job anchoring that thing. You weren't on there last year, if I can remember correctly, on the TNT races. You had all the Waffle House food on there after at 2 in the morning. And I live right off here on Barksdale, and I'm about the same distance to the Waffle House on 51 and the one on South Boulevard. And I was going to go up there about 2 in the morning and get me an all-star breakfast. But then every time I go in there, I'd always get 6 extra eggs, because they were like 30 cents extra an egg on that all-star special. But I didn't go because I'm trying to lose weight. But you had that Waffle House food on there. You made me so doggone hungry. And I said, how does Marty Smith eat Waffle House as lean as you are? I don't know what your diet consists of. And another thing, my brother used to live in Brookdale Village back in 1314, and I was up there at his house one day for a Thanksgiving when my mother was living. And I said, let's go down the street and see Marty Smith. He told me, you live down the road from him. He goes, no, he ain't taking me down there to see you, because I talk you to death. I got a chance to come see you in person, because my little brother knows his name's Chris. And let me tell you another thing.
6: 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Welcome to the NASCAR George Experience. 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

0: Yeah. Robert Plant did not sing this song. But he would act like he was going to. Like they played, band played the first couple notes. You'd be like, oh, he's going to do it. And then the crowd would go, ah, and then all of a sudden he would pivot to, like, you know, someone on his new album. Which, you know what? If you're Robert Plant, you can do whatever the hell you want. But I could have used just a little bit of Black Dog, just a little bit of Cashmere. I mean, anything. Give me a montage, right? Give me a 5-minute. Janet Jackson did that. She did, like, all right, here's the 90s, and did like a 5-minute. I'm like, oh, that's great. I got to hear Escapade for 30 seconds. All right, it's Marty McGee on the ESPN Radio, the ESPN app, and the SEC Network, presented by Progressive Insurance. Thanks so much to Bobby Marks, ESPN NBA front office insider, for joining us. I thought that was fantastic insight on LeBron James. Really good. Yeah, and thank you to you, Marty, for waking up and joining us before you go do television for TNT, Brickyard 400, and then you can go to the beach and not go see Bruce Hornsby. And now it's time.
1: I might play him on my turtle box on my front porch. That's the extent.
0: And now, she saved you like $300.
1: Yeah, man.
0: Now it's time.
1: Listening to the Mandolin Rain.
0: For Hillbilly Headlines.
2: Hey, y'all, this is Coach O. Since these two jokers, Marty and McGee, won't let me in their pickup truck, I'm going to have to do the next best thing. That's right. It's time for Hillbilly Headlines.
0: What you got, son?
1: Well, we're going to start in Baltimore and hope this doesn't happen to me next Friday night. A family is in shock after a man allegedly urinated on multiple people, including an 8-year-old girl, during the Morgan Wallen concert on Saturday at M&T Bank Stadium in Baltimore.
0: Dang.
1: Series of videos about the incident on Facebook has gone viral, racking up more than 1 million views. Wallen brought his Still the Problem tour to Baltimore last Friday and Saturday nights, which drew tens of thousands of fans. Troy Grevelding, who traveled to Baltimore from Syracuse, said he never thought something like this would happen at a concert. After Wallen took the stage, Grevelding said he and his wife felt something dripping on their legs. When they looked behind them, they said another man whom they do not know was urinating in the stands. I just look, and at that point, his pants are completely down. He's urinating all over himself. Wait, all over myself. All over my wife. Grevelding told WJZ. His two nieces were with him at the time, including an 8-year-old girl who was urinated on as well. Grevelding said he tried to push the man away from his family and told him to stop. I'm freaking out, and the guy's just telling me it's okay, man. It's okay, brother. Taken to Facebook Live. Oh, wow.
0: Oh, no.
1: Grevelding tried to get security and the Maryland Transportation Authority police to act. Grevelding said police didn't do enough to protect his family. In the video, an MDTA officer said they can't take the man into custody. Why not? In Maryland, indecent exposure is a misdemeanor offense, as is public urination in Baltimore City.
0: Okay.
1: The officer also explained that Grevelding can get the man's information and go to court if he'd like to press charges. I'm supposed to do your job? Am I supposed to go and get a witness? I'm supposed to go get all these people to go back to court Monday when we're all out of town? Grevelding questioned. MDTA police said in a statement to WJZ they're aware of the video and there is an open active criminal investigation into the incident. Wait a minute. I thought you just told me it was a misdemeanor offense. How could it be a criminal investigation?
0: This is complicated.
1: I'm not Andrea Canning, but damn. That doesn't make any sense.
0: No. This is super complicated.
1: The Baltimore Ravens also confirmed to WJZ that a team executive reached out to the family. Grevelding says he wants more done because his niece is traumatized. The family said it's likely their last concert at M&T Bank Stadium, and they won't be back to Baltimore anytime soon.
0: Yeah, I get it, man. It's tough. I don't know that kids enjoy those things anymore because drunk adults usually ruin it.
1: Mm-hmm.
0: So y'all get drunk, but don't be peeing on anybody. All right, so I'm going to take it, and this hits a little close to home here, like literally. But you got people getting urinated on at a concert. I got people getting fireworks coming at them. Fireworks malfunction sent sparks into the stands at a Richmond Flying Squirrels game. Now, all right, so full disclosure, every single week, the legendary, he's like general manager emeritus or whatever of the Flying Squirrels now, Parney, we text every week about what minor league hat I'm wearing, and he listens to the show religiously. I'm told everybody's okay, but there was a little bit of a scary moment at CarMax Park, the brand-new ballpark, Richmond Flying Squirrels home ballpark, which I got to get to, by the way. But there was they were doing fireworks. They set it up at center field, and big old fireball started going into the stands. Everybody's okay, and they are looking into the cause of it. But I'll tell you this. I don't know if I ever told you the story. My dad and I, there was a July 4th, and it was just us. And we went to Cary High School outside of Raleigh, where I grew up. Now Cary is like this amazing, like palatial, rich town. Back then, it was just a little old country town. We went to the Cary High School football stadium on July 4th. Dad and I did. My mom and my brother were out of town, and they started July 4th fireworks. And it wasn't quite dark, and they put the thing out at the 50-yard line of the high school. So we're on the top row of the high school stadium at Cary High School. Go Imps! And they're shooting off the fireworks, and we could actually see, like, the cannonballs blowing out of the pipes, you know? Mm-hmm. And one of those cannonballs, it made a different noise. It goes, thunk. And that thing went up in the air, and it was like something out of, like, a Wile E. Coyote cartoon. That thing just hovered right in front of all our eyeballs. And I remember this one old guy goes, "Oh, damn!" And that thing exploded, dude, and big green fireballs started coming into the grandstands. But I always think about that old guy going, "Oh, damn!" And here they came. So if you had a fireworks show at a minor league ballpark or at a high school football stadium, watch your face.
1: I thought my buddy was there. He goes to all these games there. He wasn't there that night.
3: You get a chance to watch the video. It's pretty wild.
1: Like 2 nights ago, right?
3: Yeah.
0: Yeah. Yeah, all right. So Parney checked in. By the way, I texted him, and he said, "No, everybody's good." So he said, "And he said our fireworks show."
1: We should have had him
0: now
1: on to explain, like, how what happened.
0: Well,
1: because he's the most avid Marty and McGee listener ever.
0: Well, they rolled those things out.
3: Tables falls over with them on him, or what?
0: Yeah, well, they roll those things out now, like on a trailer out in center field in a lot of these ballparks. Like it's like this self-contained fireworks show. And I guess one of those pipes. One of my guilty pleasures on Instagram is watching, like, firework fails.
1: Terry!
0: Yeah, exactly. Marty sends that to me 6 times a year.
1: It's the funniest video ever. "Oh, Lord, Terry! Back up, Terry!"
0: So they sell T-shirts of it now. I bet they'll sell some Flying Squirrels T-shirts, too. Y'all have a great weekend. LeBron, congratulations. Marty, enjoy the Brickyard 400.
1: Go Dogs.
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19: Hello there, I'm Mark Robbins. So LeBron James makes his move, signing with the Philadelphia 76ers Friday, a two-year, $8 million deal. That's big news in the sports world. So is the return of Patrick Mahomes, as doctors have cleared him to go full bore in training camp. He's coming back from a torn ACL. Mahomes says he's excited, but let's cool those jets a bit. He's got a ways to go.
20: And this is just another checkpoint on the schedule, you know. And so you have to continue to work. It's not like it's over and I'm just going to be able to play a game tomorrow. It's you got to continue to work and get better and better and go throughout practice. And prove to the coaches, prove to the doctors and everybody that I'm the same quarterback I was before, if not better. And I can go out there and take care of myself and win a football game.
19: That is Chiefs quarterback Patrick Mahomes. Major League Baseball from Friday. Cam Schlitter striking out 12 Phillies. The Yankees squeaked by Philadelphia 1-0. A dozen Ks for Detroit's Tarik Skubal in a 2-1 win over the Royals. With the trade deadline on August 3rd, that might just have been Skubal's last start in Detroit. Arizona with a 3-2 win at Washington, and what do you know? That's our game coming up later on here on ESPN Radio. D-backs and Nationals from D.C., 3:30 p.m. Eastern for the coverage to begin. First pitch just after 5, and the WNBA All-Stars hit the floor for the All-Star game tonight. That's on ABC and Disney+. Coverage begins at 8 p.m. Eastern.
21: Hey, it's Evan Cohen coming on Monday. As NFL teams continue to report to training camp, we'll look ahead to some of the bigger QB battles left to be answered. 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

0: sounds like what you do on Saturday, you guys recap the whole week, and it sounds like there's a lot of slugs that you sent our way.
1: You know, we got a whole lot of stuff. We got the Wheel of Topics, Worst Take of the Week. We got all gambling analysts. We got Buster Olney. You know, it's a lot going on Saturday morning. You know, Hammer and Emmett, we want nothing but the crust. That's what we're looking for, right? We want the crust. We want the bad stuff. A or an F, all right? No one remembers C students.
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3: Well, Emmett and I were hoping to be live in LeBron land this morning, but instead of coming home or returning to South Beach, the King taking his talents to cheesesteaks and Rocky. 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
4: I was barely a C student.
3: I was an A student. We're presented by Progressive Insurance. I was just lying. I don't know why. Emmett and I. Emmett, if you don't want to talk about LeBron, I got some options for you. Ready?
4: All right. What else can we get into?
3: Okay. You can recap the first couple of days at Panthers training camp. You want to do that?
4: I don't know. What else? Give me some.
3: We can talk about what's wrong with the Marlins. They've lost 10 in a row. We could do Miami Marlins radio analysis.
4: Mm. Is there another option?
3: All right. WNBA All-Star game is tonight. You've got Team Spoon, Team Coop, 8:30 Eastern, ABC. Do any of these interest you? Otherwise, we're going to have to talk about LeBron.
4: I mean, I got love for the W, but let's go on. Let's rip the Band-Aid off.
5: I would like to say, as a Panthers fan, there was news out of training camp.
4: Let's talk about LeBron.
3: We'll get to Nick Scorton's injury or whatever later on. Emmett, look, I think we were both surprised yesterday. We were on pretty much as this was happening locally in Cleveland, and I ran through so many different times, all the different possibilities and all the different fits. What was your initial reaction, LeBron to Philly?
4: Disappointment. I heard, oh, he's Philly, and I just heard the word Philly, and I was like, dang. Like, I was looking forward to the completion of the story, right? For wrestling fans, like, Cody's got to finish his story. I was like, Bron's got to finish his story, right?
3: Yeah.
4: And he's going to finish it, just not the way that I thought that he would. So disappointed, not upset, not angry, not mad at LeBron. He has the right to do whatever he wants to do, and he won a championship in Cleveland. So I wasn't upset by any means, but disappointed is really the only word that could describe it.
3: Emmett, I think surprise is the word that would sum up how I was feeling, because I didn't take the Sixers very seriously in this whole thing, and I feel stupid now that I didn't, to be honest with you. Joel Embiid, I thought, was like going to be a full stop for LeBron going there. Mm-hmm. But then I came to realize, now with Jaylen Brown there, looking at the rest of their roster, they'll need Joel Embiid to be somewhat healthy in the biggest games, but they do not need Joel Embiid in order to be a good team, a top three seed in the Eastern Conference. With Maxey, Edgecombe is obviously coming as one of the top young players in the league.
4: Mm-hmm.
3: LeBron and Jaylen Brown, I mean, those are four studs that you have in your starting lineup. We're not even getting to Philly's most expensive player. So, yes, I think that Embiid's health is going to be a through line that we're going to be talking about with the Sixers all season long, but I should not have thought about it as an immediate deal breaker, which I kind of did when these teams were being bantied about over the last couple of weeks.
4: Yeah, I just thought there was a better connection at the other spots. That was why I won't say I dismissed him, because I felt like any team that was mentioned actually had a legitimate shot. But Cleveland coming home, Miami going back to where he won two championships, even Golden State, I could understand playing with Steph Curry and kind of ending his career in that way, playing for Steve Kerr, a great coach. So the other places made more sense to me. Mm-hmm. But at the same time, this feels like a LeBron move. Hey, I've did the Cleveland thing. I've did the Miami thing. It would be cool to go play with Steph, but I think he knew they were not winning a championship if he went there, like, at all.
3: Folks, yeah. And in Cleveland, where we are, like, I don't think people are mad at LeBron. I do think people are mad at the Cavs because
4: the
3: front office moves that they've made, the transactions they've made this offseason are like nothing. They've done zero to try to improve their team. And I think fans here feel like they just dropped the ball, that they had the opportunity to get LeBron to come back, finish his career here on the greatest deal of a contract in the history of the NBA, and instead they just kind of sat on their hands and did nothing and didn't even explore doing much, and now they're going to be scrambling and trying to get Mario Hezonja or Jonathan Kuminga to fill in that LeBron spot. I think we overlook two things with Philadelphia, Emmett. One is relationships, okay? Mm-hmm. When Bob Myers went on the Game Over pod with Rich Paul during this process, we should have all said, okay, let's take Philadelphia seriously. When their best player we knew was a clutch client in Tyrese Maxey, who is the best player on the Sixers, we all should have taken a step back and said, okay, let's seriously think about that. And then when they got Jaylen Brown, Emmett, that was the move that set all of this off. I mean, Rich Paul, LeBron, I think everybody would easily admit, I don't think LeBron would be there if the Celtics hadn't gifted the Sixers Jaylen Brown in exchange for Paul George.
4: I agree with that. And, you know, I don't know exactly how interested the Cavaliers were. I do believe that they could have got him if they gave up Evan Mobley. But we know the Cavaliers think the world of Evan Mobley.
3: Yeah.
4: They really do.
3: Yep.
4: And they, you know, might have a higher opinion of him than others. But that's basically what they decided is
3: they
4: we don't want to see Kevin
3: Mobley. They
4: have
3: a higher opinion of him than me. But maybe in the long run, Emmett, they'll end up being right. They didn't want to make a move on the if come. Maybe this will help us get LeBron. Whether that be Jaylen Brown or I don't know how serious this Anthony Davis, Kyrie, all of that stuff was, but people here do act, and I know this is one of your, like, it would have been easy for the Cavs to pull off any of those moves. Like, making trades in the NBA is hard.
4: Yeah, man, you know, just fire up 2K and you just put one guy's name on one side and you hit the X button and it happens. It's never as simplistic as maybe fans and even some media members think it is. There's so many moving parts. The team you're working with has to be motivated and want to work with you as well. So maybe it could have happened. Maybe it easily could have happened, but I'm not sure it's as simplistic as many think it is.
3: I do think that Rich Paul was correct that if the Knicks had not won the title, that LeBron would have gone there. I think that's exactly right. And then I think that the notion that he could end a long drought for the Philadelphia 76ers, Emmett, who haven't won since 83, when the team was Moses Malone, Dr. J, and Billy Cunningham. Let me say that again. Like, that's a long time ago.
4: I'll put it in better perspective. Since I was 3, I am 46. All right? I'm 46 now. Last time they won a title, I was 3.
3: That's a marquee franchise. This is the city of Will Chamberlain. This is the city of Dr. J. This is the – for them
4: Charles Barkley. Yeah.
3: I mean, for them to have not won in 43 years, it's not the 52 years of Cleveland, but – if LeBron could say 5 titles on 4 teams, including iconic franchises like the Sixers and the Lakers, and ending the drought in Cleveland, I think that is one way that you could be like, okay, you know, that he's making more arguments in favor of him having the greatest career or being the best player of all time. And maybe we should have taken that notion more seriously all along.
4: A healthy argument. Nobody's changing their mind. LeBron championship F6.
3: Yeah, Emmett, you're dropping out a little bit. I didn't know if that was just me because, you know, Philly fans are getting mad at me because they think that I'm not taking this whole thing seriously enough. But no, Emmett needs a little bit of a boost in his studio. I think, look, the Sixers to me now position themselves as the favorites, maybe in the East. But I don't want everybody to overlook the Knicks. The Knicks went 16-3 in the playoffs. And I know they lost Mitchell Robinson, but I still think New York should be the favorite in the Eastern Conference. Philly, though, is right there. And then if they have everybody healthy, maybe there's a way they could give either OKC or San Antonio or whoever comes out of the West a series. 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I'm still trying to get my mind around seeing LeBron in a Sixers jersey.
4: Yeah, me too.
3: So we thought this morning that we would ask for some of the strangest, seeing that player in that jersey is weird. Seeing Willie Mays in a Met jersey, weird. Namath, Rams, weird. Akeem, Sonics, weird. Akeem, Raptors, weird. Patrick Ewing, Sonics, weird. What are the other ones that we're missing? Because there are a bunch of these. In all sports, it happens that Wayne Gretzky played for the St. Louis Blues.
4: Yeah, Jerry Rice. You know, what was it, Seahawks? Come on.
3: Jerry Rice played for the Seahawks?
4: Did he? I think he did. Maybe I'm wrong.
3: Some of these we might have to check on. 888-SAY-ESPN, 888-729-3776. I'm Aaron Goldhammer. He's Emmett Golden. Your calls, the strangest player uniform combos, and Emmett and I will rank our top fives next. I'm Aaron Goldhammer. He's Emmett Golden. Hammer and Emmett is on ESPN Radio and on the ESPN app.
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1: Whoa!
0: On a two-year, $8 million deal with a player option.
2: The Sixers were not even in the picture, were not on the map until Bob Myers and Mike Gansey went out there and traded for Jaylen Brown. So LeBron James looked at that roster.
3: I'm shocked by this. I think this right here puts the Philadelphia 76ers right there with the New York Knicks as the favorites in the Eastern Conference.

0: Joel Embiid's not going to play for
1: I mean, at least not every game.
0: All right, over under 30 games that Joel Embiid plays for the Sixers.
1: During this a regular season?
0: Yeah, under?
1: I'll take the over, 31.
0: You know what's funny, Emmett? He was good for about 20 minutes of that Celtics series, and it was enough to lift the Sixers into the second round. And what's wild is not only did the Sixers win that series, but I think if the Celtics win that series, they don't trade Jaylen Brown. So Joel being healthy for like three games of that series might have changed NBA history and LeBron's next team. Because I think if Boston wins that series, then who they play in the next round changes. They get the Knicks. Maybe the Knicks run is different. Maybe the Celtics feel different about their team. There are just a lot of sliding doors with this story that are pretty incredible.
1: Yeah, the butterfly effect.
0: Yeah,
1: right? Exactly. Yeah, I mean, that's basically what it is. One thing affects another that affects another, and all these things could happen. And who knows what would have had the effect on it. But what we do know is LeBron is in Philly, and now the 76ers, along with Jaylen Brown. Those two together. I think if Brown wasn't there and you drop, if Brown wasn't there, LeBron wasn't going there, so never mind. I'll throw all of that out the window.
0: That's right. I mean, do you think it's weird that everybody's saying Bron's not going to live in Philly, that he's going to live in New York and take a 45-minute helicopter ride every day from New York to Philadelphia? To like, he's got to have a place in the greater Philadelphia region to play for the Sixers, don't you?
1: You would think so. I mean, even if it was like, even if his plan was to live in New York, New Jersey, wherever, and just fly in a helicopter, whatever, even if that was his plan, you still need a man, I don't feel like doing all that today spot. And LeBron has enough money to have a very nice man, I don't feel like doing all that today spot.
0: Well, like, how do you feel if you're a Sixer fan and one of your best players lives in New York full-time during the season? I guess in Cleveland, if LeBron wanted to come back here, live in Columbus, Toronto, Detroit. Hey,
1: knock yourself out, big
0: Minnesota,
1: dog.
0: Florida.
1: Yeah, wherever, whatever,
0: you want to fly in occasionally, fine. 888-SAY-ESPN. The number 888-729-3776. So strange seeing LeBron in that Sixers jersey. So we're asking you the strangest athlete uniform combinations that you've ever witnessed in the world of sports. And we talked to Steven in Texas, who joins us on ESPN Radio. What's up, Steven?
2: Gentlemen, so I'm a diehard, lifelong Vikings fan. And when number 4 put on that purple and gold, it was a very, very surreal experience for me.
0: Wow.
2: However, by the end of his Vikings time, I became a very large fan. I hated the man for years when he was a Packer, but he did my Vikings well.
0: Yeah,
2: boys.
0: They were on the precipice of the Super Bowl for the Vikings. And Emmett, you kind of have a similar one. To see Joe Flacco in a Browns jersey was super weird.
1: Crazy.
0: Until it wasn't, right?
1: Right.
0: Until all of a sudden it seemed perfect and exactly right because you went to the playoffs.
1: Right, yeah, it felt weird at first, and then it felt good. It's amazing what winning will do, right? Yeah. It'd be like, man, this is crazy. You know what? Not that crazy.
0: Leon is in Florida, is on Hammer and Emmett on ESPN Radio. Hey, Leon, what's up?
3: What's happening, fellas?
0: We're great.
1: Not much, man. What's up?
3: Hey, the strangest thing I've ever seen when it comes to this topic is Emmitt Smith in an Arizona uniform. How can you put the greatest running back of all times from

0: the star to a bird, bro? Come on, man. That it makes no sense to me, bro. I can't feel that at all.
1: Hey, I'm with you, Leon. That was very, very weird. Just strange, right?
2: He set the all-time rushing record, and Leon, thank you, as an Arizona Cardinal, and I forgot he played there, but that is one of the all-time strangest ones.
1: Yeah, that's pretty weird. Like and we did confirm Jerry Rice played for the Seahawks.
2: Unbelievable.
1: And that
2: no recollection of it at all. Emmett, in regular season games he played for the Seahawks?
1: Yeah, I believe it was when he was in his 40, when he was like 42, if I'm not mistaken.
2: He's an all-time GOAT that doesn't get talked about enough.
1: This is true.
2: Maybe too much time has passed, but the argument of who the best receiver is in NFL history, if you don't say Jerry Rice, you just don't know what you're talking about.
1: Right. And there's been some great ones, but nobody like Jerry.
2: Matt is driving through Canada right now and listening to Hammer and Emmett. What's up, Matt?
3: Hey, how you guys doing?
1: We're hanging in there, man. What you got for us?
3: The guy that threw the ball to Jerry Rice for all those years, Montana, when he went to Kansas City.
2: Oh, okay. That is a good one. Okay. That's a good one.
1: Yeah, I feel like he was good there, though.
2: Yeah.
1: Like, he was good there, so it didn't feel as weird once he played well.
2: Emmett, not great. Like, I think Favre was better in Minnesota than Montana was in Kansas City. Mm-hmm. But there was a legendary Monday night game where they came back against Elway and the Broncos with Montana on the Chiefs.
1: Mm-hmm.
2: And until Mahomes, the Chiefs' greatest quarterbacks ever, they were like, yeah, Len Dawson. Yeah, but really it was Joe Montana when he was in his prime. And then he'd be like, what? It was Joe. Now somebody else has the claim, I think, as the best Chiefs quarterback of all time.
1: I think so. I think so. Some guy named Pat?
2: Pat
1: something or another?
2: Mahomes?
1: Yeah, something like that. Mamas.
2: Let's go to Canton, Ohio, close to where you and I are. Emmett and I are in Cleveland. James is in Canton, joins us on ESPN Radio. What's up, James?
4: Hey, thanks for taking the call. I definitely want to stick with the hometown team. I mean, the first one was when Shaq came to the Cavs and said he's going to win one for the King when he was at the very end, and it didn't quite happen. And the second one was when Dwayne Wade came over for a half a season.
2: That was
4: then
2: weird.
4: You look at the,
2: That was weird. And you know what? You know who thought that was weird, Emmett? Dwayne Wade thought it was weird, which is why he got out of it after about 3 months.
1: Hey, I'll see your Dwayne Wade in Cleveland and raise you I'm drawing a blank. D. Rose.
2: There you go.
1: Yeah.
2: It took you a minute to raise me. But then
1: it took me a minute. Yeah, it took me a minute. But they were on the same team.
2: Here.
1: Yeah, they were on the same team. Same team. Yes.
2: Man, there were a lot of guys who weren't exactly in their prime on that team. But big names. That locker room was a bunch of superstars.
1: Mm-hmm.
2: Most of them passed their primes.
1: Yep.
2: And LeBron. 888-SAY-ESPN, 888-729-3776. Let's go to St. Louis where DJ standing by for Hammer and Emmett. What's up, DJ?
5: Hey, I'm a St. Louis kid and grew up St. Louis sports, but it was really weird when Wayne Gretzky came to us for about a year in the late 90s and mid-90s. It was just really weird to see Wayne Gretzky in a Blues uniform.
2: Yeah, when I think of Gretzky cities, I think of L.A., think of
1: Edmonton, right?
2: I even think of the Rangers because that was like a whole era of Gretzky in New York.
1: See, I don't even remember Gretzky in New York.
2: Emmett. But do you remember Gretzky on the St. Louis Blues?
1: No, not even. To me, Edmonton and the Kings. That's all I remember with Gretzky.
2: One thing, if I'm LeBron and I'm listening to this segment, just as an aside, I'm going back in my head about whether or not I should have just retired because very few of these age well. You know
1: right.
2: what I'm saying?
1: Hey, listen, Jordan with the Wizards, all right? Like, that one was very, very weird. That was a strange
2: one. Do you think Michael regrets that, or do you think that he's like cool with it? He got to come back. He got to play in another couple All-Star games. He never played in a playoff game with the Wizards, Emmett.
1: Right, right. And I guess that's cool. You know, not leading your team to the playoffs is all right. It's okay.
2: The Jordan truthers refuse to acknowledge that actually happened.
1: Right. They're like, he played for 6 years, went to the finals all six and won it. Nothing happened in any of the other years, right? No. Nothing happened any of those years.
2: No. Peter is in Tampa, joins us on ESPN Radio. Peter, you got about 30 seconds. Go ahead. Floor is yours.
6: All right. The decision that LeBron made was an easy one to go to Philadelphia. He's looking to a career after sports. He's already said he's going to be a professional team owner. No one better to hook him up than Harris, the partner in Philadelphia, who has the interest in Washington and also in New Jersey.
2: Yeah, and in Cleveland. You mm-hmm. know, as we know, Emmett, you and I, that David Blitzer is going to own the Cleveland Guardians here over the course of the next couple of years. So if you see LeBron owning a baseball team, I don't know that he is that interested in baseball, but LeBron owns a baseball team, then, you know, I feel like we're going to have connected all of that back together. 888-SAY-ESPN, 888-729-3776. Speaking of the Guardians, we talk baseball with Buster next.
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13: If I'm Jaylen Brown, I am ecstatic about 21 points coming in and a guy who's seen everything, every defense, every aspect of the game that you can possibly imagine coming to my team. 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
1: Hello there. I'm Mark Robbins. The LeBron talk is going to be prevalent over the next few days as LeBron James has signed with the 76ers. Two-year, $8 million deal, and Derek Bodner says this never happens if the Sixers don't acquire Jaylen Brown from Boston.
2: No, I don't think so. I don't think so at all. Jaylen Brown, and look, Paul George was really good for them last year in the playoffs. Paul George is a nice complimentary piece. But especially with Joel Embiid being so, you know, in and out of the lineup, and you don't know how much you can rely on him, they needed a co-star to run alongside of Maxey, and a little more reliability, I think, for this decision to ultimately come.
1: That's Derek Bodner of Philly Sports on Amber and Ian earlier on ESPN Radio. Now, not since Jamie Lynn has a Siegler been this popular.
3: 1-1, the pitch is high in the left field. This thing is cranked. It is way back. It's off the green. Coming home is Romy. It's a wall ball double for Siegler. More Sox magic. It's a four-hit night for Siegler. Are you kidding me?
1: Anthony Siegler and the Red Sox win 6-4. The excitement on WEEI 93.7 in Boston as the Sox have won 16 of their last 17. They beat Toronto 6-4. Elsewhere in the bigs, Colorado over the Brewers in Milwaukee 5-3. Yankees knock out the Phillies 1-0. Cam Schlitter with 12 strikeouts. Rays, first team in the majors to hit 60 wins this season, beating Cleveland 11-3.
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5: 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We'll get back to the LeBron to Philly talk momentarily. But it's time for us to bring in Buster Olney, our ESPN Baseball Insider. He is the host of the Baseball Tonight podcast. And Buster, the Miz will start tomorrow. Have you seen him in person? And is it different than every other pitcher you've ever seen?
6: You know, I have not covered a game where I've seen him in person. And I'm like you. I wanted to have that happen because what we're seeing is maybe the best starting pitcher in the history of baseball in a moment. I'm not going to, you know, compare his career to, you know, Roger Clemens or Walter Johnson, Greg Maddux, et cetera. But in this moment, his degree of dominance is beyond anything we've ever seen before. The opponent's OPS against him is 453, okay? Jeez. That's combined on base percentage and slugging percentage. If he carries that out through the rest of the year, that's going to be the best ever for a pitcher who qualified for the ERA title. Better than Bob Gibson in 1968, better than peak Pedro Martinez, better than anything Walter Johnson ever did. You know, I was having a conversation yesterday with a front office executive about him, and he mentioned that his particular team had faced him. The players came off saying, we've never seen anything like that. Like, not only does he throw 100 and 405, and Aaron Boone has talked to me about this too, but because of his extension in his delivery, the fact that he literally is closer to home plate when he lands, and the ride on his fastball because he has his low release point and the ball seems to jump on the hitters, it's like he throws 103 to 105, and it looks like it's 108. And so I'm excited to see him in person just like you should be.
7: Now, Tarik Skubal, he ain't too shabby himself. Do you think he'll be on the move before the trade deadline eclipses?
6: It definitely is trending toward the Tigers keeping him. You know, and they're acknowledging. The other day I was talking with A.J. Hinch, the Tigers manager, and he said, look, we're in a race against time and standings. You know, he mentioned that it feels like every game they play now is game seven because of the situation. And they've been playing great since the beginning of June. They've won, you know, in recent days, and AJ's message to his players have basically been like, hey, just take a series, just take a series. And they keep crawling closer and closer to the top of the, into the playoff standings. They're now within 3.5 games, the third wild card spot. I think it's 5 games within the top of the American League Central. And they're in the midst of what is a really easy schedule. I mean, if they were to lose like 4 or 5 in a row, they could easily flip and go back the other way and say, you know what, we're going to trade Tarik Skubal. We want to get the value for him in return. But the way they're playing right now, and how mediocre the American League is, if the Tigers get into the playoffs, they might be the favorites to reach the World Series because the American League stinks. And like, there's no clear favorite, I think, among the teams in the AL to get to the World Series.
5: Buster, only with us, Baseball Tonight podcast. Buster, one guy who I guess I think now is going to get moved is Mason Miller of the Padres. He has a .84 ERA as a closer and has 26 saves already this season, but the Padres season is probably over. What do you think the return is going to have to look like if the Padres do deal him?
6: And they're going to, A.J. Preller, if he trades him, is going to try to replicate the value that he gave up to get him last summer, much in the same way he did with Juan Soto when he acquired him from the Nationals, then flipped him to the Yankees. It's clear, you know, given the Padres' weaknesses, that they're going to need a young starting pitcher to anchor the deal, which is why, you know, Seattle's an interesting team in a possible Mason Miller match because they have some really great young pitching. But I think based on the conversations I've had, that would be too expensive for the Mariners. I think because the Braves and the Phillies both have closers, and guys, there's no chance the Padres puts Mason Miller on a platter for the Dodgers. So at that point, I think the Yankees potentially, you know, could be the favorites to land him, and they've got a young starter in Will Warren. They've got other pieces they could put together, Spencer Jones, Carlos Agrande, you know, a pitcher in the minor leagues, and that's speculation on my part, but they could be in a position to do that. But yesterday was interesting. I talked with a rival executive, and he said that he wonders if the Pittsburgh Pirates, who are going to be all in at the trade deadline this year, might surprise everybody and jump up and pay the price to get Mason Miller.
7: Buster, a couple years ago, the Guardians were a game out of first, and right before the deadline, they traded Savali and Rosario and Bell, and I was upset. I was like, oh, my God, they're in it. How could they be sellers? What do you think, or how do you think they approach this trade deadline?
6: I don't think they should be sellers at all because of what I was talking about before, Emmett. If you are the Chicago White Sox, you lost 121 games 2 years ago. You can dream about a reasonable path to the World Series because the American League stinks. If you are Cleveland and your offense basically has been 29th out of 30 teams from a lot of the last quarter of the season, you can dream about a reasonable path to the World Series because you have that dominant starting rotation in a short series. Maybe that manifests, you know, Cade Smith at the back end. I think a lot of American League teams are going to look at it that way. Like, why not us? Because it's not like the National League where there's a gauntlet. You know, any team that, you know, can survive the first two rounds, and these are really good teams, the Brewers, Braves, Phillies, Cubs, they have to go through the Dodgers in the American League. It's just so different. And I've had conversations with AL executives in recent days where they're just like, yeah, you know, with the right move or two, let's do it. So any team that sells prematurely in the American League, I think it would be ridiculous.
5: Buster Olney, ESPN Baseball Insider, host of the Baseball Tonight podcast. Buster, we're talking, obviously, about LeBron in Philadelphia, and Emmett and I just can't wrap our heads around him in a Sixers jersey. Who's the one baseball player who, when you saw him in the jersey, you were like, that just doesn't look right?
6: And these are in black and white pictures, but no question, Babe Ruth, Boston Braves, 1935. Okay, he has this incredible run with the Yankees after leaving the Red Sox. And in 1935, he signs with the Boston Braves basically to be an ornament, you know, someone who's drawing fans. He plays in 28 games. And in classic Babe Ruth fashion, they're playing at Pittsburgh's Forbes Field. In his last game, he hits 3 home runs. And then he walks it off the next day. But to see him in that uniform, that is jarring.
7: That is crazy. Buster, for me, it's Albert Bell in a White Sox uniform.
5: He played well there, though, Emmett.
7: Like, he did.
5: He
7: was
5: good.
7: But he was a Cleveland Indian at the time. Like, he was the guy. And against the 90s, that was my heyday.
5: But Buster, when I see Willie Mays in that Met uniform, Willie Mays is confused about Willie Mays being on the Met.
8: I can see that, except he went back to New York. So it felt like the right time, and oh, my God, I'm dating myself. I can remember this when he got traded back to the Mets. And it was like, that's really cool. You know, Willie Mays started his career in New York when they were the New York Giants, and he finished his career with the New York Mets. So that felt a little different. But Babe Ruth with the Boston Braves? Come on.
5: I did not expect Boston Braves talk Hammer and Emmett this morning, but here we are, thanks to the great Buster Olney. Appreciate it, Buster.
8: All right, guys. Take care. Thanks.
5: There he is, Buster Olney, our ESPN baseball insider. Emmett, I do think the notion of the Pirates being super aggressive is cool because that's awesome. I remember being a little kid and watching Bonds and Bonilla. Mm-hmm. They basically haven't been relevant as a franchise since Barry Bonds left. I mean, what was there, 1 year maybe with Andrew McCutchen? They made the playoffs.
7: Yeah.
5: But it's a good baseball city. It's one of the best baseball parks. And I think it's a story to see them try to slay Goliath and really go for it here. Even though Cleveland normally hates Pittsburgh, I think it'd be fun.
7: That's kind of where I was going. There's this natural Cleveland-Pittsburgh rivalry. Most of it is football, though. But I actually am rooting for the Pirates because, you know, small market, you know, don't have a huge payroll. And for them to, like you said, kind of David versus Goliath and going after it, I would love that. And they got to make the most of when they have Paul Skenes because he ain't going to be there his entire career.
5: Well, Emmett, Philadelphia is the center of the sports universe right now. And yesterday, you and I had a chance to catch up with a guy who played a couple of games in his career in Philadelphia. Charles Barkley is on Hammer and Emmett next.
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1: Whoa!
0: On a two-year, $8 million deal with a player option.
2: The Sixers were not even in the picture. We're not on the map until Bob Myers and Mike Gansey went out there and traded for Jaylen Brown. So LeBron James looked at that roster.
3: I'm shocked by this. I think this right here puts the Philadelphia 76ers right there with the New York Knicks as the favorites in the Eastern Conference.

0: When LeBron went to Miami, I was live on the air. When LeBron came back to Cleveland, I was live on the air.
1: Yeah.
0: When LeBron went to L.A., I was live on the air.
1: Mm-hmm.
0: And when LeBron went to Philadelphia, that still sounds so weird.
1: It does.
0: I was live on the air. You and I were on together in Cleveland yesterday afternoon. We were breaking it down and talking about why he made this decision and decided to end up in Philadelphia. And then we got a call from a Philadelphia sports legend. Had a chance to talk to Charles Barkley of ESPN and Inside the NBA. And we started, Emmett, by asking Charles his initial reaction to seeing LeBron going to be in a Philadelphia 76er uniform.
2: Well, I'm disappointed because I wanted him to go to Cleveland. I mean, because he has no natural affiliation with Philly. I'm going to be surprised. I'm surprised. I mean, he had no affiliation with the Warriors either. If he went to the Heat, that would have been a little bit different. But I thought it would be a great way to end the story to finish up in Cleveland. So I'm a little disappointed. But hey, you know what? It's his decision. But I'm just a little disappointed, plain and simple.
3: Chuck, if LeBron wins a title there in Philly, how will that affect his legacy and the way he's looked at?
2: Well, if you're going to chase the Michael Jordan ghost, it'd probably get him closer in that conversation, but I don't think he can ever catch Michael. Because to me, the biggest knock on LeBron for all us older guys has always been he's always stacked his team. That is the difference when we talk about guys. We're like, yeah, he's always stacked his team, going to Miami. Even when he came back to Cleveland, he bought in Kevin Love. Even when he went to L.A., he bought in Anthony Davis. So we've always said, like, yo, man, you're going to stack your team. Of course you're going to win. So, and this team is stacked now. But I honestly thought if he went to Cleveland, that would have been the team to beat in the East, to be honest with you. I'm not just saying that to you guys right now. I said it publicly three or four weeks ago. I thought if LeBron went to Cleveland, they would have been the favorite in the East, in my opinion. And now, you know, if Joel Embiid is healthy, they're probably going to be the favorite in the East in Philly.
0: Why do you think, Chuck, he looked at the Sixers as a better chance to win a title than Cleveland?
2: That's a great question. I don't know the answer to that, to be honest with you, because, listen, I I'm not saying it just because I'm on your show. I do think if he had went to Cleveland, I mean, they got to the conference finals last year. So I think if he went to Cleveland, I'm like, oh, they probably are the favorite in the East. But now I think, obviously, since the Sixers got Jalen, I think the Sixers are probably going to be the favorite in the East. But I got, other than trying to catch Michael Jordan, I see no reason, because he has no natural affiliation to Philly. None. Zero.
3: What is it like playing in Philly? Like, what would you tell LeBron playing for the Sixers? What is that like?
2: Philly is a great city when you're winning. It's a great city.
3: That's kind of what I was getting at.
2: I tell people, I will tell you, this is going to put a serious bullseye on their back, because they have to win the championship now. They have to. If they don't win it now, they're going to get crucified in Philly. I can tell you that right now. I mean, and what's really crazy, the Sixers were dead a month ago. I mean, they had an aging Paul George and an injured Joel Embiid for the next 3 or 4 years. I mean, this organization was dead. And then when, I have no idea why the Celtics would trade a player like Jaylen Brown to somebody they got to play against 5 times a year and got to beat in the playoffs.
0: Right.
2: And now you add in LeBron, the Sixers, they've had probably the greatest month. They probably had the greatest month in basketball history. I mean, to get Jaylen Brown for nothing and then to now get LeBron, this is probably one of the great months in Philadelphia sports history.
0: Yeah, and it's a better, like, since 1983,
1: You know, because in the modern NBA, as you know, that's the one title that the Sixers have. Charles, would it mean something to you for the Sixers to win it all? Like, are you sort of, do you have sort of feel like you have a dog in that fight now, or are you past that?
2: I never care who wins. I want to see the Sixers and the Suns do well because I play for both teams. You know, you saw last year kind of like the Knicks, man, to see Patrick and Larry Johnson and all those guys just going crazy when the Knicks were winning, it was pretty good. And I was actually happy for New York because, man, I ain't never seen nothing like I saw. I ain't going to lie. I've never seen anything like I saw in New York. I mean, it was, and I've been in a lot of crazy environments. You guys probably know when y'all won y'all championship how crazy it was.
3: Yeah. It was wild.
2: It was kind of like, I'll be honest, it was kind of like that. Because I know that was great when LeBron won that championship back in Cleveland. But, like, man, it was kind of like the same thing in New York. And the only difference is we were not at those games because we didn't do the finals back then.
1: Right.
2: But being in New York for games 3 and 4 was probably some of the most incredible stuff I've ever seen in my life. I mean, I've never seen crowds that crazy and excited. It was unbelievable.
1: Emmett, the other Philadelphia teams have won, as we heard there, the voice of Charles Barkley. Emmett and I did that interview on ESPN Cleveland yesterday. The other Philly teams have won. The Phillies won the World Series 2008. The Eagles have won a couple of Super Bowls
3: and played in some more, right.
1: So the one thing, I mean, I can't wax poetic about gritty in the history of the Philadelphia Flyers, but to see the Sixers, who are this iconic Wilt Chamberlain City franchise team, have a chance to win a title, I do think it would be a big national story. Not quite on the scope of the Knicks, but I think LeBron sees it as something that he could add to his mantle that nobody else has done.
3: Yeah, and that's a fan base that, you know, it's weird because I think they love you or hate you. There's no in between. So as long as they're winning, LeBron will be the most popular player in that city. The moment they go on a 3-game losing streak, you might get booed, big dog. You know, you might be public enemy number one.
1: Has LeBron ever been booed in his home arena? Hey, maybe you know what? Laker fan did that. I don't know.
3: Listen, you brought up that LeBron might live in New York or New Jersey and, like, take a helicopter. I think that might be because he wouldn't want his house to be egged like the Eagles fans, you know, did the offensive coordinator last year.
1: LeBron is not going to feel a ton of regular season pressure. I imagine he's not going to play a ton of regular season games. He doesn't need to play 65 games to make some award. He doesn't need to play all 82 to try to prove anything to anybody. But I do think that the Sixers' biggest thing here now going into this season, it's such a lame take. It's not going to get the phones going at 888, say, ESPN. Emmett, I think they have a chance to win the East if they're healthy. But think about this. If Embiid is not healthy, who is their starting center on the Philadelphia 76ers right now? If they had to play Wemby in the finals without Embiid, you might see, speaking of Wilt, you might see a guy score 100 points in a game.
3: Yeah.
1: Because they just don't have anybody that can come close to matching up.
3: Yeah, I know that we're all caught up in it. It's a big move. This is awesome. And it is. But, like, let's not speak in definitive terms quite yet. Because remember, everyone was like, nobody's eating. After OKC won 2 years ago, it was like, nobody's beating OKC next year. And then it was like, oh, you know what? No one's beating OKC or the Spurs. Who won the championship last season?
1: The New York Knicks did, yeah.
3: Right, and nobody said it was going to be the Knicks. So I know everybody feels like, all right, this is a layup. They're going to just walk to the finals. It might be more complex than that.
1: What's the better playoff series, Jaylen Brown versus his old team or LeBron versus his old team? LeBron versus the Cavs or Jaylen Brown and the Philly versus the Celtics?
3: Listen, I'm biased and I don't care. Give me Cavs versus Sixers in
1: Cavs
3: the Eastern Conference
1: Finals. LeBron in a playoff series. Evan,
3: how about this?
1: LeBron's last game is in Cleveland as the Cavs eliminate the Philadelphia 76ers from the playoffs to go to the Eastern Conference Finals.
3: I'll sign up for it. Probably not.
1: I'm not putting a ton of stock in it. I'm not putting a ton of stock in the Celtics winning anything either. Up next, what's at stake LeBron's legacy in Philly, we discuss on Hammer and Emmett.
4: Hi, this is Evan Cohen. Join us Monday, 6 a.m. Eastern for Unsportsmanlike. Now that LeBron is a member of the Philadelphia 76ers, will his stint in Philly equal his one in L.A. or actually surpass it? We'll discuss Monday, 6 a.m. Eastern on Unsportsmanlike.
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1: Hello there. I'm Mark Robbins. LeBron James heading to the Philadelphia 76ers. It's going to be his fourth team in his NBA career. Sixers fans are pumped. Even the other pro athletes in the city are showing brotherly love. Here's the Phillies, Bryce Harper.
2: Yeah, pretty cool. Obviously, one of the best to ever do it, being able to come in and join that club over there. Obviously, they got good young group over there that are a lot of fun to play with. So, really cool for the city for him to come in.
3: Are you a little shocked that he's coming to put up?
2: No.
3: Why is that?
2: I don't know. They're really good.
1: That's Bryce Harper of the Phillies. Phillies might have been a little too excited about LeBron coming to town. He couldn't hit Cam Schlitter. The Yankees, A, struck out 12 Phils. The Yankees squeaked by Philadelphia 1-0. At the top of the game in the bigs these days, the Red Sox, beating Toronto 6-4 Friday, winning their 16th in the last 17 tries. But on the other end of the spectrum, the Marlins.
4: Payoff pitch. Foul tip held on to by Fermin in 103-mile-an-hour fastball. Ends the ball game. Mason Miller blew it by Stowers. It's save number 26 for him. And the Marlins, unfortunately, dropped their 10th in a row. They fall back to 500 at 52-52.
1: Well, the disappointment on 104.3 WQAM in Miami. Padres over the Marlins 4-2. Coming up later today, Diamondbacks in Washington against the Nationals, 3:30 Eastern. 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

0: Sounds like what you do on Saturday, you guys recap the whole week, and it sounds like there's a lot of slugs that you sent our way.
1: No, we got a whole lot of stuff. We got the Wheel of Topics, Worst Take of the Week. We got all gambling analysts. We got Buster Olney. You know, it's a lot going on Saturday morning. You know, Hammer and Emmett, we want nothing but the crust. That's what we're looking for, right? We want the crust. We want the bad stuff. A or an F, all right? No one remembers C students.
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3: Emmett, LeBron's on the Sixers, Giannis on the Heat, Jalen Brunson is a Knick. Kawhi Leonard, likely to be with the Raptors. Not done yet.
4: Likely
3: to be there.
4: We'll see.
3: Detroit's good. Donovan and the Cavs are good. Jason Tatum and the Celtics. The Pacers went to the finals 2 years ago. They're going to get Tyrese Halliburton back. Paolo Banchero and the Orlando Magic. Emmett, I just named off 9 teams. One of those teams is not even going to make the playoffs in a loaded Eastern Conference. 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I went through 9 teams, and you had to pick one that you think is missing. Like, which one do you think it is?
4: You didn't even mention the Washington Wizards either. You know, I don't know why they slipped your mind, but with all the moves they made. I don't believe the Pacers are bouncing back like everybody else.
3: Okay.
4: I don't. I know Halliburton will be healthy, and, you know, they'll be better than they were last year.
3: Pretty darn good coach, Emmett, and they got some dots. I mean, so to say they're not – there are ways in which they might even be better on paper than the team that went to the finals. I just Orlando, I guess, is a team that I don't take completely seriously.
4: Yeah, that's another one. Here's the thing. I think Detroit will make the playoffs, but you talk about a team that has done nothing.
3: Zero.
4: Like, they lost Duncan Robinson.
3: Isaiah Joe, and they lost Beef Stew, but they got Isaiah Joe. They traded Isaiah's, and that's it. Damn it. So I wonder now if they're feeling a little bit of pressure because they did win 60 games. They were the number one seed. They got to figure out this Jalen Duren restricted free agency situation, which is a lot of drama because he was great in the regular season and horrendous.
4: Terrible in the playoffs.
3: But just the point is the East is absolutely become as loaded as the West is. There's going to be no cakewalking your way through the Eastern Conference anymore. I'm Aaron Goldhammer. He's Emmett Golden, ESPN Radio and the ESPN app. What about pecking order for the Sixers, Emmett, as you look at what they've got? So who's their number one option? Jaylen Brown, Maxey. I saw all the jokes. Jaylen Brown was mad he wasn't going to be the number one option in Boston, so he became the number four option on the Sixers. I don't know that he's the number four option.
4: Right. I wouldn't put him at number four. So my initial reaction is Maxey. But there's a piece of me that goes, what did they tell Jaylen when he arrived? Like, did they say, hey, man, this is, you know, it's your team and we're all going to, you know, help you or whatever. So he might be the lead option, but I'm going to say Maxey right now.
3: Yeah, it's funny. When Embiid's the one of these guys who's won the MVP the most recently, but I think Maxey is the best player on the Sixers. Mm-hmm. You know, if it's at the end of a close playoff game, though, you're probably going to want the ball in LeBron's hands or Jaylen Brown's hands. I mean, these are things that it's a good problem to have. But Nick Nurse trying to navigate all of this and figure out the right role for every one of these guys and who they should be guarding. And by the way, VJ Edgecombe, Emmett, I know he wasn't really in the Rookie of the Year conversation in a loaded rookie class, but he is coming. He is legitimately good. And so by the time we get to year two, assuming that LeBron plays there 2 years, VJ Edgecombe could be the best player on the Sixers.
4: It's a possibility. I don't expect them to gel instantly. So I would encourage everybody, don't judge the Sixers during the regular season. Don't put a lot of stock into what you see, because they're going to have to figure out who gets the ball at the end of the games, who initiates the offense at the beginning of the game. I'm right at the end of games, right?
3: Right.
4: Because, you know, you bring up Maxey's the guy you like to have the ball in his hand, but LeBron's also that guy. It, you know, does LeBron want to turn into a shooter, a guy that just goes stands in the corner? I don't think so.
3: No.
4: So they got to figure that out, and I think it'll take a little bit of time.
3: And one thing I do think they're going to do, they're going to run like crazy on that team. Because one thing they can do with their offense is just say, we've got a bunch of athletes and we should play at the fastest pace in the NBA. The problem with that is that they might have a lot of possessions. I'm sorry, right. I shouldn't laugh. They might have a lot of possessions where Joel Embiid does not cross the opponent's free throw line, let alone the three-point line. Because if you start running with him, he's not going to be running. You might be running, but he's not.
4: And you could probably play that way, but even LeBron's in great shape and all that. I don't know if LeBron could take, you know, that type of pace every night in and out. But we'll ultimately see. That's why this is so interesting. They're going to be good. I wouldn't, you know, hand them to Larry O today, though.
3: But, like, Game 7, second round series against Boston. They're at home. Tie game. 10 seconds left. Who has the ball?
4: Right. It's the great – I'm not even who takes the last shot. Who starts with the ball is what I'm interested in. You know, like that whole thing. Who starts with it, who finishes with it. And we'll see that that's what the regular season is for. When you're this caliber of squad, you are not worried about the regular season.
3: Sure.
4: Right? It doesn't matter if the 76ers are the one seed or the fifth seed. It doesn't matter.
3: Yeah.
4: Because they're good enough where they're going to win in the first round, and then the second round is when the playoffs will really start for them.
3: Isn't it fair to say, though, that whenever LeBron switches teams, the Lakers didn't even make the playoffs the first year after he went there, and he was healthy for a good chunk, Emmett, of the season. Had an injury on Christmas Day, if I remember. He missed some time, but not like the entire year.
4: Right.
3: I think we will be having conversations about, it's not going as good as everybody thought in Philadelphia. And I think part of what you're trying to convey, and I agree with you, is don't overreact to all of that stuff. They could very well be under 500 in January and be just fine in the long run.
4: And it's good, and it's a flip side to that coin too. They could rip off a whole bunch of victories in the regular season. Everybody go, there it is. Nobody's going to beat them. And then when you get in a series where you slow it down and you really scout each other, things might get a little tougher for them. I'll just go back to we look back when Boston won it. We were like, Boston's going to come back and they'll just hit. Nope. OKC, we were really guilty of just, man, OKC, they're going to win four in a row, right? Because they're so good and they're so young, and they didn't. They didn't even get to the finals this year. So I know teams that are top heavy and that have all the stars, they're going to be good. I don't think we can guarantee that anybody wins a championship next year quite yet.
3: I'm Aaron Goldhammer. He's Emmett Golden. We're presented by Progressive Insurance on ESPN Radio and on the ESPN app. Emmett, I am one to believe that if LeBron does go to Philly and win big, it can enhance the way people see his career.
4: Mm-hmm.
3: But I don't think anything that really happens negatively in year 24 is going to take away one iota from maybe not the greatest player of all time, but I think it is easy to say the greatest total career when you look at the longevity and all of that in NBA history.
4: Yeah, everyone's made their minds up. You know, I think LeBron's the greatest player that ever lived, and nothing that happens here is going to change my mind. And for everybody that thinks Jordan is the greatest player that ever lived, there's nothing LeBron could do to change his mind. LeBron could win two titles in a row. He could win next year and the following, and there's not one person that believes.
3: So if he got to six and equaled Jordan's title total, you don't think he's winning anybody over?
4: No. You know why? Because everybody's going to say, well, yeah, but LeBron, you know, lost all those years. He went to the finals. Jordan was 6-0, and that's all that matters. And it's like nothing that happened after or before those six mattered to Jordan fans. You know, so nothing's going to change. LeBron could play for four more years, win four straight titles. Those people still would be like, nope, it's Jordan.
3: I'm going to say, if he gets to eight championships and wins four more in Philly, than I think the conversation about the greatest player of all time.
4: I don't know, man. My man Bill Russell, they don't respect B. Russ's, you know what I'm saying, championships. So why would they respect LeBron's?
3: Emmett, nobody respects Kareem either, and he won one in the 70s in Milwaukee, which is maybe the wildest accomplishment in NBA history. And everybody's like, Kareem? Who was Kareem?
4: Like, yeah, whatever.
3: Yeah, right. Like, was that the guy with the funny shot, the hook shot?
4: I had a quick story. I actually disrespected Kareem one day accidentally. We had him on the air.
3: Hold on. You disrespected the great Kareem Abdul-Jabbar?
4: By accident. You know, we had him on The Next Level, the show I do in Cleveland with Gerard Cherry, and we were excited for it, and he joins us, and the first thing I say is like, man, I got to get your opinion. Everybody says Jordan or LeBron, who's the best?
3: Oh, no.
4: Where do you cast your vote? Man, he gave us one-word answers for the rest of the interview. And I was like, dang, I probably should have included him, huh?
3: You know? You know what's funny? If you win Kareem over, I've done some really good segments with Kareem.
4: Yeah,
3: He told the story. You know how many threes made? Because obviously he was the leading scorer in NBA history before LeBron broke the record. He made one three-pointer in his career. Emmett, he scored all those points, and he made one three.
4: That's insane.
3: And he told the story, end of the shot clock, like loose ball falling out of bounds. He goes, I threw it up and it went in. And I thought to myself, man, I've played a long time and I've never made one of those.
4: Great story. Well, you approached it much better than I did because I messed up. Sorry, Kareem. My bad.
3: Didn't think you'd be apologizing to Kareem Abdul-Jabbar on the show today.
4: No, I didn't.
3: 888-SAY-ESPN. That's 888-729-3776. All right, Emmett, coming up next. A spy is caught.
4: Huh?
3: A legend is removed. And a raccoon. Oh, I know what this is. Oh,
4: yeah, we know what this is. Yeah. It's the wheel
3: of
4: Topic.
3: Or Hammer and Emmett next.
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0: about this whole LeBron thing, Emmett. Maybe I'm just bitter because he didn't end up in Cleveland with us, but
1: All right. We
0: got great LeBron memories. Hey, Philly, we got LeBron in his prime. We don't have to worry about getting 42-year-old LeBron James. Emmett, there were people in Philly calling it one of the great days in Philadelphia sports history. Get the bleep out of here. The Philly special is one of the great days in Philadelphia sports history.
1: Yeah, them winning a title should
0: be winning championships should be. You shouldn't be putting getting a 41-year-old LeBron to sign there. I know it's for $4 million, but that it's kind of pathetic. If that's one of the best days in the recent history of Philadelphia basketball, I don't buy that at all.
1: Yeah, I think those people were just being hyperbolic. They just got caught up in the moment, which I get. It's a euphoric thing. I've been through it. You know, you're like, yeah, we got LeBron.
0: Dude, you got LeBron back when he was in his early 30s, and having him meant winning something really, really big.
1: Yeah.
0: I expect this to go well for Philadelphia, so I'll tell you that. Mm-hmm. But I also think there's a way that LeBron never plays in a conference finals with the Sixers. The way the East is now, like I wouldn't be stunned. So you can't declare that it's an all-time great Philly sports day. The day you win something can be a great Philly sports day. This can be fun, but it's not going on the short list of the best days in Philadelphia sports. Come on.
1: And unfortunately, it's the world we live in. Everything is the greatest that ever happened and the worst that ever happened until something else happens.
0: Yeah. All right. Well, okay, Rachel, calm down. Calm down.
1: Rachel's like, let's go. Wrap it up. We got to spin this wheel. Let's go.
0: He's Emmett Golden, and it's time for us to spin the wheel of topics.
2: What's next on Hammer and Emmett?
3: It's a mystery.
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2: On Hammer and Emmett.
0: All right, here we go. The wheel of topics is ready to go, and Emmett Golden was going to be here to explain to everybody how exactly it works.
1: So listen, there's a big wheel in the studio with topics all around it. We spin it. We don't know where it lands, but wherever it does land, Rachel Robinson, our producer, comes in, tosses out the story. We react.
0: All right, Emmett, you want to go ahead and give it a spin?
1: Yeah, I always go first, so let me go first again. I'm going to spin it. Here we go.
0: Wheel of topics.
1: Yep.
0: It's exciting. Nervous. Yeah.
2: No balls, one strike.
1: Ooh.
6: All right, so since the World Cup is over, we've lost our stats of wins at NFL stadiums, right?
1: Yes, we have.
6: But we have another tradition here on Hammer and Emmett somehow. did you guys see the player that exited Monday's Athletics game?
1: Yes. Yeah, foul ball.
6: It was a foul ball to a region that's not the best for you guys. He ended up at St. Joseph's Hospital in Phoenix, where he found out through an ultrasound he had actually ruptured a testicle.
0: Oh, no.
6: Had emergency surgery, was placed on the 10-day injury list, but we do have an update. We were told by the manager that he is in great spirits and is recovering.
0: He's in great spirits. I wouldn't be in great spirits.
1: He finished the at bat.
0: Joshua Kuroda Grower. He finished with a ruptured.
1: Yeah. He finished the at bat.
0: Man,
1: which is
0: I'm sorry. That is the epitome of toughness right there, first and foremost.
1: Yeah, I'm not that tough.
0: Emmett, shouldn't we be learning? Because this is happening now on a regular basis. We're talking about someone's ruptured you-know-what on this show just about every week. I think that it's time for some innovation in the protection.
6: I brought this up the first time we brought it up. I mean, as a girl, I don't really know what happens, but I'm like, is there not an option? To which everybody's like, no, it messes with your running. Like, why would you do that?
0: There has to be a less cumbersome way to give yourself some protection, but also, you know, be able to still play in a reasonable way.
1: Yeah, because you talk about one of the most

0: uncomfortable things you could ever wear. It is that. Even if you try to slide head first, right, when your body hits the ground, it's painful. That's why guys don't like to wear them. Now, as a catcher, you have to wear them. But if you're playing out in the field, you're like, I mean, really, what could happen? Well, this could happen.
1: So the catcher wears it and wears it when he's hitting, right?
0: Yeah, all times. You don't take it out. No. God, no. Yeah.
1: Because I thought when they said putting on the catcher's gear, it might include that. But you keep your pants on during the entire
0: Right. Hopefully.
1: Might be time for us to move on. The wheel of topics continues here on Hammer and Emmett. That's right. Spin it. All right. Here we go, E.
2: A scrappy hometown hero.
3: So you might have missed this, but a wild raccoon from Seattle, Washington has gone viral. His name is Jimothy. You might be asking, why is a white raccoon going viral? He has a unique, compact appearance, an unusual gait, because he actually has a rare condition called short spine syndrome. So he's like little tiny. But the thing is, when you search Google, this is how I know you've made it in the viral world.
0: Yeah.
3: When you search him, he runs across this... The screen.
0: As
3: a cartoon. And then there's something here at the bottom where you click it, you can like it, and they donate to wildlife recovery. So, Jimothy Raccoon. You guys seen him? He's making quite a stomp.
0: I have seen him, and if I ever cross paths with that thing in the streets, I'm out. I'm sorry, I know the animal has a problem, but he looks like an animal you would find in a horror film.
1: Emmett. First of all, who named this raccoon Jimothy?
0: Jimothy?
1: Okay.
0: I don't know, but it's a great name. I'm actually a big fan of that.
1: Second of all, he doesn't look like an actual animal, Emmett, to your point. It looks like some serious genetic crossbreeding or something went down.
0: Right, like they haven't gotten it right yet.
1: Right.
0: That's what it looks like.
1: That's right. Like he hasn't fully formed yet or something.
0: Yeah. Like they're okay, this one didn't work. Back to the drawing board.
1: Respect to Jimothy if he's listening to Hammer and Emmett, but both he and I, we are not adopting you and bringing her into our family.
3: No. Well, you say that. I would like to remind people after the bison incident a couple weeks ago, please do not try to pet Jimothy. He is a wild raccoon. He could potentially harm you.
0: Yes. Okay. All right. I'm going to spin it, but you know what? I tried it last week. I'm spinning it backwards, okay? I'm going to spin the wheel backwards.
1: This is a terrible idea.
0: What's the worst that could happen?
1: You could break the wheel. But
0: Who knows? We got to see. Let's spin it backwards.
2: Do you know who I am?
0: Thanks. That's what I thought would happen.
3: All right. At least they didn't break it. Maybe that got some of the dirt off of it.
0: Right, right.
1: That's the first and last time you ever spun it backwards, damn it. Go ahead, Rachel.
3: All right. So we had the SEC Media Days this week in Tampa, Florida. Big news. You know, we talked about Lane Kiffin. But something that might have gone under the radar is a caller from the Feinbaum show that people know. His name is Legend. Was not credentialed for SEC Media Days, but he went and was like asking questions. He went to different like open to the public areas.
1: Legend is one of the voices of the SEC. Why didn't he get a credential?
3: That's a good question. But the point of this story is that he was removed from the main floor by SEC staff and security, saying that he did not have the correct credentials. So, Aaron, how could you let Legend slip through the cracks like that?
1: I'm blaming Paul on this. If Paul really was standing up for his callers, he would have gone up to that security guy and shared his credential with him. Now, maybe there's nothing that he could have done, but Evan, I think the biggest star at SEC Media Days is not Kalen DeBoer or Lane Kiffin or Kirby Smart.
0: Yeah.
1: It's not Arch Manning.
0: Mm-mm.
1: The biggest star at SEC Media Days is Paul Feinbaum. So I think he decides who is or isn't credentialed. He could have helped Legend, but I think Paul really only wants to talk to Legend on the air. I don't think he wants to deal with him in real life.
0: Some tells me you're going in the right direction, but let's give my man a credential. You know, why can't we do that? I'm sure they could have given him a credential.
1: Wait, Emmett, in order to be credentialed through ESPN, you have to be like a reputable person, a person of some, you have to be employed somewhere. Like who's paying? If Legend goes off and does something crazy, ESPN doesn't want to be responsible
3: for
1: that.
3: He does have a Saturday morning show in Birmingham, so he could have gotten credential through there.
1: They should credential him. They employ him. We don't pay Legend to come on and provide content for Paul Feinbaum.
0: We just get it for free.
1: Of course. 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
1: Hello there. I'm Mark Robbins. Call up the movers. LeBron's got a cross-country trip to make. LeBron James signs a deal with the Philadelphia 76ers. 2 years, $8 million. Now the Sixers have LeBron, Joel Embiid, Tyrese Maxey, Jalen Brown, VJ Edgecombe. That's a powerful lineup for sure. The Sixers legend and basketball Hall of Famer Charles Barkley says might be too much of a good thing for LeBron's image and legacy.
2: The number one knock on LeBron for older guys like myself has always been, yo, man, you always stacking your team. He stacked it in Miami. He stacked it in Cleveland. He stacked it in L.A. Now he's stacking it in Philly. So that, to me, I'm going to still have the same criticism I've always had. He's always stacked his team.
1: That's Charles Barkley on the Stephen A. Smith Show on Sirius Radio. Good news for the Kansas City Chiefs as they begin training camp. Patrick Mahomes cleared to participate. The KCQB making his way back from a torn ACL last year. Of course, Mahomes, pumped to be back, says his teammates are just as excited.
3: I think you can just tell guys are more excited to be back in the building. You know, we've had a lot of short off seasons, and so having that extra 6 weeks, it sounds awesome until you're in the middle of summer. You're like, man, I really miss football. And so I think just seeing the guys around the building, especially this last week, those guys are kind of filing back into Kansas City. You can tell guys are really pumped to get back out here and play football.
1: That's Patrick Mahomes. 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
9: Lemon, I didn't know where LeBron was going to go, but I was pretty sure that it was either Miami or here where we are in Cleveland, so I thought either we would be happy or Evan Cohen would be happy. 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You can watch on ESPN2 or ESPNU, depending on what time of day it is and whether Wimbledon is happening. He also made his debut as a panelist on First Take earlier this week, breaking down Alabama's football schedule, and he joins us now. Evan, let's start with this. Where were you when you found out that LeBron was going to be a Philadelphia 76er?
10: In my car, on the air, as a guest, ESPN Wisconsin, Wilde and Tausch, Wilde off, Mark Tauscher, voice of the Badgers, Matt LePay. That's where I was. I did a horrible thing, Aaron, and I saw an alert on my phone while I was driving. I quickly glanced at it, and I started screaming, wow, because I could not believe he actually did what I deemed to be, Aaron and Emmett, the hardest choice of all of the choices in going to Philadelphia.
11: Why do you think that makes it the hardest choice?
10: Because, Emmett, I don't believe the downside is greater anywhere than Philadelphia. Let me explain. Where you guys are, you guys wanted him back, right, in Cleveland.
11: Yep.
10: Obviously, there would be championship expectations, but if not, there's still the moment that Emmett Golden, lifelong Cleveland resident, would look around at his family and friends, nod his head, and say, yeah, this ended the right way, right? For me as a Heat fan, it would be, you know what, same kind of thing. Even if no championship, which I think there would have been, but even if no championship, it ended with Pat Riley closing the loop on the one loop that was opened, right, for him. If he went to Golden State and it ended without a title, it would simply be like, you guys are married with kids. He's there for his wife and his daughter. Like, how can I crush somebody for that and to be with his friends at 40-some-odd years old? All of those endings are like, all right, even if they don't win, whatever. This one? If he doesn't win in Philadelphia, they will be all over him, and his tenure will feel like any iconic athlete ending in a weird spot. Growing up here in New York, it's like, wait, Willie Mays was on the Mets? Who
9: right.
10: remember? Joe Namath was on the Rams? I'm not someone that does this, but many people do. Michael Jordan on the Wizards. So that's why, E, I believe the downside is enormous, because everyone there will turn on him and will be 10 years from now like, remember LeBron had that weird ending in Philly? That's what it'll be. That's why I think it's the hardest choice.
9: Evan, if Giannis was represented by Clutch, or if Donovan Mitchell was represented by Clutch, do you think his decision would have been different?
10: Great question, Aaron. I want to say no, but I'll tell you something I didn't know until listening to the Hoop Collective podcast with Wendy. I didn't know Nick Nurse was represented by Clutch.
9: I know.
10: I guess I've never thought about coaches' agents in this. I think about coaches' agents when it comes to college sports.
9: Right.
10: Right, or NFL. I don't think I've ever thought about coaches' agents in the NBA. Because then the reporting is, well, the only coach he spoke to throughout this whole process is Nick Nurse. Because now you think about it and think about it from the other end. If you're Nick Nurse and Rich Paul is your agent, aren't you kind of doing the half-hearted, tongue-in-cheek threatening of, hey, Rich, if you want to be my agent tomorrow, I need to speak with one of your players today. And I'm not saying that Rich Paul is like his whole industry is based on Nick Nurse. And I'm not saying Nick Nurse did that. It's just a part of the equation I did not know. I'll have to be honest with you on that. So I guess your answer has to be yes, it could have been different because of the conversations that could have been happening as a result of that.
9: I mean, Evan, I'll say this. Like, it's hard for me to believe that he just made the decision when there was only one executive that appeared on the Game Over podcast with Rich Paul and Max Kellerman, and it was Bob Myers. They immediately go and get Kentavious Caldwell-Pope, who's also represented by Clutch. Anthony Davis was in the middle of this whole story, who is represented by Clutch. So do we read all this stuff into LeBron, or is there some validity in the business of the basketball sometimes influences these decisions?
10: Well, Aaron, I think that now we're relitigating everything. For example, Fanatics Fest. Fanatics owned by Michael Rubin. Michael Rubin, Philadelphia guy. Michael Rubin used to have a piece of the Philadelphia 76ers. Interesting. Well, who was he playing golf with recently? Kevin Hart, Philadelphia guy, right? What is he like? We would never bring that up as any kind of factor until after the fact, where it's like, okay, so the information that he needs to find out, he was really smart in maybe finding out information from people that he doesn't really have to commit to. It's not like, Kevin Hart, I'm going to sign with you. It's if you're asking Bob Myers and Mike Gansey, the general manager or team president of basketball operations, and Jameer Nelson, part of the front office as well, like you're kind of leading them on. If you're asking everybody around the organization, kind of really smart. I think there's a lot of retroactive kind of figuring this out after the fact of, wow, okay, maybe the signs were there all along. And Aaron, I just want to say one thing also about that. So I've been thinking about this. Previous management in Philadelphia, Daryl Morey, constantly told everybody how good he was at the winning thing. Daryl Morey as a general manager has won literally nothing in his career. Never been to the finals as a general manager. Now, look at the people that are in high places replacing him. Bob Myers won multiple championships, obviously, with the Warriors, and correct me if I'm wrong, was a Final Four player for UCLA. Mike Gansey, correct me if I'm wrong, was with LeBron in Cleveland, winning a championship in 16, part of the organization, and if I'm not mistaken, was Joe Mazzulla's teammate at West Virginia, going to the Final Four as a player. Jameer Nelson, we know, NBA Finals with the Orlando Magic. You know what those guys are good at? Oh, and Nick Nurse, championship with the Raptors. You know what they're good at? The winning thing. Daryl Morey, previous regime, terrible at that. So, again, all of these things maybe we should have thought about in the first place of, like, look at how much winning is around there. And, Emmett, you're going to need to help me on this, on the soccer part of this.
11: All right.
10: But the Harris Group, the Harris Blitzer Group that owns the 76ers,
11: mm-hmm.
10: correct me if I'm wrong, One of those two guys is getting involved with the Guardians now moving forward, if I'm not mistaken. They own the Commanders, and they own the Devils. And doesn't one of them, or don't they own something in terms of soccer? And maybe LeBron could be angling to one day leave Fenway and go to them. Like, there's all these things that, wow, maybe we should have realized.
11: Yeah, I mean, it is an interesting way, you know, to look at it from that standpoint. As a Heat fan, what are your expectations without LeBron?
10: Same as they were the day before, getting to the finals. Because that's what happens when the Miami Heat go out there and get star players. I think Heat fans like myself and others need to take a step back and realize they got Giannis. Like, they got Giannis. As awesome as LeBron is, Giannis is better. Go ask the Sixers, would you rather have LeBron or Giannis? Go ask the Sixers, would you rather have Jaylen Brown or Giannis? The Miami Heat got the single best player to change teams this offseason. So when the Miami Heat get the best superstar available, you know what they do within a year or two? They get to the finals and in many cases win it all. Let's not lose sight of that. They got Giannis.
9: Evan, I think that's true, but also, like, would you rather have Giannis for $50 million or LeBron for $4 million? You might rather have LeBron for $4 million.
10: Giannis for $50
9: million. Really?
10: I'd rather have Aaron, as the best player on a team, do you believe LeBron can lead a team to the championship next year?
9: No.
10: As the best player on a team, do you believe, forget what the rest of the roster is, that's not the point right now, do you believe Giannis can lead a team to a championship next year?
9: He's got to stay healthy, which is, I think, a huge question. But yes. If he stays healthy, I would answer that question.
10: Okay. So then the answer is yes. I'd rather have the guy that could lead me to a championship regardless of price versus the guy as the best player versus the guy that cannot. What I will not do, at least not yet, is I will not take the bait from Aaron or Emmett of ripping LeBron, because I can't be more two-faced than I am, because 3 days ago I wanted LeBron. I will not clown on him tonight in any way, shape, or form. Give me about 40 games into the regular season, then I will, but not today, right? I can't be as two-faced as I normally am in this case. But by the way, the hypothetical what-if questions, how about the two of you in terms of the Cavs?
11: Mm-hmm.
10: What if they never traded for James Harden? Would LeBron be on this team?
9: No.
10: Darius Garland clutch?
9: No.
10: Yeah. No? Okay.
11: I don't think so.
10: All right.
11: Maybe, but I don't think so. I don't think it's a slam dunk.
10: What if the Cavs did trade for Jaylen Brown, which probably would have meant giving up Evan Mobley? Would LeBron have been on the Cavs?
11: I think so. Yes, I do think that to be true.
9: But that doesn't mean that they should have done that, E. Like, you know,
11: yeah,
9: I think that still would have been a bad trade, regardless of if it happened to net you LeBron at 41 years old.
11: But I also think the biggest reason they hesitated to do that, because when that Jaylen Brown trade went down, Donovan had yet to sign an extension. And they didn't want to trade away Evan without having Donovan locked
9: secured,
11: up. So the timing of it just kind of, you know, held them against making
9: Evan,
11: that move.
9: Evan, I got to tell you, the what-ifs with this story yesterday, it's less than 24 hours old. Already I want to read a book about all of the things that went down in this whole thing. Evan,
10: I'll do the audio book, but I'm on board with you. Like, okay. I don't want to actually do that. That's too hard for me, but the audio book, I think, would be great.
9: Evan, one thing I want you to know going on behind the scenes on the weekends at ESPN Radio, there's a very interesting debate about who gets invited to this Evan Cohen hibachi cookout and who doesn't, who scores, how you score the invite, whatever. So Emmett and I have recommended we are going to come out to Connecticut next year during the ECHC. We are going to bring all the weekend producers, board ops, people that did not get the invite. We're going to Panda Express in Hartford.
11: Oh, okay. Yeah, perfect.
9: to do our own hibachi cookout that's going to rival what's happening with Evan Cohen wherever that house is at the ECHC. Will you or won't you be offended that you don't get the invite to Panda Express?
10: I'm sure it's an amazing cuisine. If it's hanging out with the two of you, I am hoping to not get the invite, as a matter of fact. actually, true story, if we're going to be honest, the day that it came out that I got this amazing job, I had dinner with the two of you that night, actually.
0: Oh, really? Cleveland. Wow.
10: If
0: nice.
10: We're actually going to think of, right?
0: Yeah, like, so we're
10: that,
0: good
10: remember
0: luck.
10: That but dinner right by the
0: I
10: water
0: do.
10: There?
0: Yeah, I do.
9: Yeah. That was the night you knew. You know how I found out? I got an email from somebody who worked at ESPN.
11: Yes, it was a press release. That's how I found out. Right.
9: That's how we like to find out.
10: I was with the two of you. So you know what? How can any dinner top that? So I want to – it's like LeBron not going back to Cleveland or Miami. Like, you had the exit. It was amazing. How can anything
9: That's
10: top
9: true.
10: That? That's
9: right.
10: Why I don't invite you guys to the ECHC. Wink, wink.
9: That's true. LeBron gotcha. Didn't know either of us anything. Evan Cohen, Heat fan, host of Unsportsmanlike. Appreciate the time. Thanks, Evan.
10: Thanks, guys.
9: All right, awesome insight from Evan Cohen. 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Coming up next, it's time for us to do what we do best, and that's rank 'em. 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
1: Oh, I'm sure it will.
0: Which means it's time for us to wrap up our rankums that we've been doing over the course of the last couple weeks. I'm Aaron Goldhammer. 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So, Emmett, we've been asking you every week not to rank anything, but to rank the categories, the most interesting categories that we come up with every week here on ESPN Radio. 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
2: Hold on.
1: What?
2: I do not think that Emmett Golden should be ranking the rankums this week.
3: But it's what I know, it's what you normally do.
0: 3 weeks in a row, Rachel.
2: I know, but this week, Tara, the producer of Game Night, was in charge of coming up with the rankums. Emmett hosts Game Night a couple times a week. I think this could
3: conflict
2: be questionable.
3: Conflict of interest? Is that what you're saying?
2: In fact, let's roll the tape of what happened this week on Game Night.
4: Ooh, different producers each got to pick a week of rank 'em, and this is my week.
5: Well, Tara, we'll see. You know, on Hammer and Emmett on Saturdays, I rank the top five rank 'ems. So let's see.
6: Hey, ring the bell, man. Before we move on, just ring the bell. Ring the bell on that last statement that Emmett Golden
5: said. That's an amazing
6: You rank a rank'em.
5: We rank
6: you
5: the
6: would
5: rank-ems.
6: Rank a rank'em.
5: What?
6: You can't rank a rank'em. You
5: can't rank
6: the list. No, you can't.
5: Yeah, we can.
6: The list is a list already. It's already a ranking. You can't rank the rank.
5: You can rank how good the rank'ems were.
6: That's terrible.
4: You can rank anything.
5: That's right. Come on, man.
6: Tara, don't give him encouragement. Normally,
5: it's
6: I don't say this. No,
4: I need to encourage him. I want a good grade.
5: Right. Thank you. That's right. That's right.
6: There you go. You know what? Well said.
2: All right, so we have Q saying this is a dumb idea, and then we have Tara trying to maybe get a better grade from Emmett. So, Goldhammer, I'm going to say this is your time to shine. It's your time to rank them.
0: You didn't give me a chance to prepare for this, but fine. Is there some production piece or something?
1: I think so. Let's hit some music.
2: We'll give you. We got you.
0: Okay.
1: Oh, wow. All right. There we go.
0: Oh, it's the NFL music. I love this NFL primetime music. All right. I'm going to start. All right. I have the list right here. Okay. Let's start.
1: You got the list?
7: Number five.
0: All right. Here we go. I'm going to start number five. Come on, Tara. Top five offenses like that. I could have come up with that in about 10 seconds. Like, it's one of the first things that immediately jumps to mind.
1: Yeah, you got to do it, right?
0: But I mean, it's too general of a category. It's too obvious. Everybody's going to be ranking the top five offenses in the NFL this year. And so it's the fruit is hanging too low on the tree. That's why, to me, it's coming in at number five.
1: Okay. All right.
7: Number four.
0: Number four, Emmett, I'm going to go to the other side of the ball. Everybody's also going to rank the top five defenses. Wow. Ingenious move by Tara. How long did this take her to come up with? The top
1: you got to do it, though, right? No, you have to. I got to stick up for Tara a little bit.
0: You got to think a little bit deeper. You got to think a little bit more creatively. Top five quarterbacks, top five offenses, top five defenses, top five running backs. Be a little bit more creative than just going positions and sides of the ball. That's why defense is in at number four.
7: Man. Number three.
1: Tough crowd.
0: Number three, Emmett, I'm going to go with the top five offensive skill position players.
1: Okay. Hey, this was a good one.
0: But hold on. It's okay, but I think it's really hard to compare the impact that a running back and a tight end have on an offense. I would rather get a little bit more specific or even more general. I guess you could think about this like if I could have either Trey McBride or Saquon Barkley on my team, which one would I choose? But they're responsible for doing different things, and so that's why I think it's hard to rank guys that play different positions in the way that she's asking you to here.
1: See, but I thought this was a creative way to say who are the best offensive player non-quarterback.
0: Well, then you're not respecting the game of the offensive linemen who I could argue are the most important non-quarterbacks on offense.
1: It could be next week. Who knows?
0: Well, this is tight ends, receivers, running backs. It's okay. That's why it comes in at number three.
7: Number two.
0: All right, number two, I liked the turn. Not the defenses, Emmett, but the defenders. Everybody would go pass rushers. A lot of people would say, I want the best corners in the league. No. This is trying to compare the impact that any player who plays defense has on the game. And so that's why I think it's a really good challenge to issue to hosts. I think it's really good producing work by Tara. And that's why it comes in at number two.
1: All right. Number one. Giving Sister Sledge a little credit here.
0: And then number one, I don't know that I could have even thought of this, but looking at the schedule, you know, is it divisional matchups? Is it rematches? Is it players going back to play in their former hometowns? The top five games that you are looking forward to the most on the regular season schedule is a really good category because it takes into account all the twists and turns of a 18-week-long regular season and potential playoff previews and all that. I think that's some of the best producing work we've seen at ESPN Radio this entire Rank'em series. And so that's why, to me, this past week, it comes in the number one position.
1: Awesome. Awesome. Now that you've ranked them, now you have to give her a letter grade.
0: Okay.
1: All right. Nuno got a B.
0: Yep.
1: Shannon got an A-.
0: A-. Yep.
1: Yeah.
0: And
1: okay.
0: I'm gonna give Tara a B+.
1: Ooh, okay.
0: I thought offense and defense were just like too simple. I would have liked her to get a little bit more creative. But Emmett, when she got creative, she crushed it high, deep, and gone over the center field fence. So I would have liked to push her on those two topics that I just thought were kind of mid. But I thought when she used her creative brain, she used it very effectively. Up next, Emmett and I will debate whether this is really LeBron's last decision. This is Hammer and Emmett.
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2: Hello there, I'm Mark Robbins. So we just keep talking about LeBron James. Now it's because he signed a two-year, $8 million deal to play with the Sixers in Philly. We've been waiting a few weeks for King James to make his decree, and ESPN NBA insider Sharm Sharania says the royal family actually had the final say.
3: The last step for him was just making sure his family was on board. Savannah, his wife, lives in L.A. with his young daughter, Zuri. Bronny also plays right now with the Lakers in L.A. Bryce, his youngest son, is in Arizona. And so going all the way to the other side of the coast, and we'll see. Will he live in Philly? Will he live in Jersey? Will he live in New York? Will he take a chopper back and forth?
2: That's Sharm Sharania on the Pat McAfee Show on ESPN. Patrick Mahomes is on schedule for his comeback from his torn ACL a year ago. Doctors have cleared him to be a full participant in the Chiefs training camp. And Mahomes says he's raring to go.
4: I feel stronger than I've ever felt as far as strength and lifting and stuff like that. And so now it's just about getting that quarterback stuff down, that stuff moving in the pocket quick, making those quick movements, reacting and doing stuff like that.
2: That's Chiefs quarterback Patrick Mahomes. Hey, we got Major League Baseball later today here on ESPN Radio. The Diamondbacks in Washington to take on the Nationals. 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AZ Fudd became the first rookie to ever win the WNBA All-Star three-point shooting contest, and the WNBA All-Stars now hit the floor for the All-Star game on ABC. 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

0: like what you do on Saturday. You guys recap the whole week, and it sounds like there's a lot of slugs that you sent our way.
1: You know, we got a whole lot of stuff. We got the Wheel of Topics, Worst Take of the Week. We got all gambling analysts. We got Buster Olney. You know, it's a lot going on Saturday morning. You know, Hammer and Emmett, we want nothing but the crust. That's what we're looking for, right? We want the crust. We want the bad stuff. A or an F, all right? No one remembers C students.
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3: That was my career as a student, Emmett. I either brought A's or F's to the table. I'm Aaron Goldhammer. He's Emmett Golden. Hammer and Emmett are presented by Progressive Insurance. We're on ESPN Radio. We're on the ESPN app. We are presented by, I think I already said that.
1: Progressive Insurance. Yeah, we love them.
3: I told you, either an A or an F. I either bring it back as an A or I bring it back as an F. Emmett, I did well in math. I did well in science. I went to a Jewish day school for a couple of years, and Hebrew and Judaic were brutal subjects for me. Emmett, you know me. I'm an achiever, right, as a person?
1: Yeah.
3: F in Hebrew, D in Judaic.
1: Oh, no.
3: A D in Judaic.
1: Dang.
3: How dare you give me a D in Judaic?
1: Hey, man, I don't know. You have to talk to your professor. I don't know, or your teacher. I don't know how that goes.
3: We have some breaking news that just came, Emmett, and I'm just seeing this showing up on the screen now.
1: Yeah, me too.
3: From ESPN's Adam Schefter involving the San Francisco 49ers. So bear with me here as I sort of navigate my way through. 49ers coach Kyle Shanahan apparently suffered significant injuries in a car accident during his summer break in mid-July that will now leave him limited as the team opens training camp. He broke his nose, three ribs, his hand. Emmett, this is scary.
1: Wow. Yeah, it is.
3: And needed over 40 stitches in his face. And he suffered a severe concussion during a July 14th accident when he collided with an SUV near his home in Northern California, according to Adam Schefter and our team of reporters, Emmett, at ESPN. First of all, it sounds like, hopefully, based on that list of injuries, that Kyle Shanahan is going to be okay in the long run. So that's the most important thing right off the jump here, Emmett. And it just goes to show you, it doesn't matter whether you're the head coach or an NFL team, or you're just listening to us on ESPN Radio. Guys, slow down.
1: Yeah,
3: don't look at your phone.
1: Streets.
3: Be careful because, driving is one of the most dangerous things we do every single day.
1: Yeah, and you could actually not be doing any of the things you stated. You could be hand on 10 and 2, and somebody else, you know, could hit you. So just be very careful. It does sound like he will be okay. And that's the thing I'm happy for, because when it first popped up on the screen, my heart dropped for a second.
3: I mean, so. I was immediately thinking, wait a second, serious injuries in a car accident.
1: Yeah.
3: Who knows exactly where this goes? So I'm glad that it seems like Kyle will be able to, by the time we hopefully, Emmett, get into the season, be able to do his job as per usual, and it won't have great impact on a 49ers team. I think, Emmett, it's safe to say, like, three of the teams in that division has significant Super Bowl aspirations. I'm Aaron Goldhammer. He is Emmett Golden. Hammer and Emmett are on ESPN Radio and on the ESPN app. Emmett, as far as LeBron is concerned here, one of the things that came out of his statements on social media yesterday when he decided to go to Philadelphia, as Emmett, I think, just banged his
1: I just hit my knee on my desk.
3: Be careful.
1: I'm sorry. All right.
3: Driving cars or driving shows can be dangerous, I guess.
1: Oh, man.
3: Emmett, that he implied this is my last decision. I don't know how LeBron knows that because he's old.
1: I mean, it's him. That's how he knows it.
3: Well, but Emmett, he said when he came back to Cleveland that he was never going to leave Cleveland again. I think he thought he was going to play in L.A. for the rest of his career. Emmett, nobody really knows what the future holds. I can't say with any definitive clarity that this is definitely the last time that LeBron will decide to go and play somewhere.
1: So Half-Baked is one of my favorite movies, and there's a line in there that I'll use here. I believe him, yo. I don't know why, but I do. I believe him. I don't think he says that if he has any intention, because in his statement, he starts off by saying some you and I were on, that he was probably going to retire.
3: Yeah.
1: He said he actually thought it was his last game after the last one he played with the Lakers. Things obviously changed, but that – I think he's being honest with himself that he is about ready to retire. Not quite, but you know, once you start thinking about it and you really,
3: that's,
1: you know, realize
3: it comes pretty quickly. Now,
1: right.
3: I think LeBron looks to be in as good a shape as any 40-plus-year-old person I have ever seen in the history of planet Earth.
1: Right.
3: You know, I don't know if Hercules was a real person. I don't know what he looked like at 40, but LeBron looks pretty darn good to be going and playing a basketball season, which is part of the reason why everybody thinks that he can have such a significant impact on the Sixers. But I mean, I think the reason why you and I felt like retirement was close, his son is now his ex-teammate in the NBA. He
1: right.
3: created one of his teammates. Like, not
1: yeah.
3: not in a video game. I'm talking Mm-mm. about, like, biological here.
1: He's like, man, we need a guard. Let me make one. You
3: yeah.
1: know what I'm saying? Right.
3: I mean, you're not. How many father-son combinations did he play with? So I imagine, well, LeBron is still, you know, I think he's a little corny, but he's pretty hip for a guy who's 40-plus years old because he's LeBron.
1: Mm-hmm.
3: He's got to be looking at some of his teammates, Emmett, and thinking to himself, man, when you were born, I was in the league. I played with Kevin Willis, and I played against Cooper Flagg.
1: Right.
3: Like, Kevin Willis was born in 1962. Cooper Flagg was born in 2008. He
1: right.
3: played against both of them. Like, at a certain point, the surroundings around you told you that it was close to time for you to retire. Dave McMenamin knows LeBron, I think, as well as just about anybody in the media. Covered him here in Cleveland and then, of course, in Los Angeles. Now, Dave is from Philadelphia, so I don't know if he's about to get on a plane and go back and cover LeBron in Philly, because
1: mm-hmm.
3: I know he's got ties there. He was on game night last night and was pressed on whether he really believes that this will be LeBron's last decision.
4: You know what? I've been covering for him for too long to say that. I wish I could say with definitive confidence that this is it and LeBron's going to retire after 25 seasons, but like, let's just play this out. Let's say it goes as well as it possibly can go. He wins a championship next year to get 5. He wins another championship the following year to get 6. He's tied with Michael Jordan. He's going to retire and not play a 26th season? Like, of course not. So he continues. So I'm not ready to say this will be his last contract ever.
1: Dave makes a good point there. I think that's the only way he is in 2 years and done.
3: Okay.
1: Yeah,
3: because
1: at that point, you got to at least give it a shot, you know, if you can top that.
3: How about this? So it's 2 years, but the second year is a player option. So this may be LeBron's mm-hmm. last season. He hasn't totally clarified that. I mean, I don't know that anybody really could look that far into the future and know. But if he ends this contract by going to Game 7 and losing, then I don't think he could retire then either. If he's looking at it and he's like, man, this could have gone either way for me to get one more championship and I still feel like I'm contributing. If he's still healthy and he still has the passion to compete, I can't tell you definitively that this won't be his last year, and I can't tell you with any clarity that he won't be playing in 3 more years.
1: Yeah, I think he's going to play 2. That's kind of been what, when I heard it was a 2-year deal, it was a player option, whatever. I was like, it sounds like he plans on playing 2 just in case they don't win a championship this year. You come back and you kind of further the process. Let's hear from Sham Sharania, ESPN Senior Insider. He was on First Take and he kind of agrees with me.
5: He's signing a 2-year deal, a player option for a potential 25th season. So the Sixers and LeBron James are going into this that he could very well play a historic record 25th season. And this is about Bob Myers and Mike Gansey and a slew of their players, from Tyrese Maxey, Jaylen Brown, Joel Embiid, all calling LeBron James, having relationships with LeBron James, specifically Tyrese Maxey, and selling them on that vision that it was about winning. And so LeBron James made a decision today that he believes the Sixers are best positioned to go out there and win a championship.
3: Nobody can really predict the future, though, Emmett. I mean, he could have a significant injury. I'm not hoping for that, but he's played his whole career really without having to deal with something like that. At some point, you wonder whether – I hope he gets to retire on his own terms. I guess let me put it that way. You know,
1: yeah.
3: Like, you don't want him to have something happen and then he doesn't get to say goodbye the way that he wants to. But just because they're calling him and talking to him – the player option tells me that LeBron is going to reevaluate his situation every offseason now, and that he's really a year-to-year type of guy, right?
1: Yeah, and also we knew this in Cleveland. He signed a second time a bunch of, you know, 1 year player and then second year player option.
3: The one it's plus also, one they call
1: yeah,
3: it.
1: Yeah, right. It's also a way to keep the organization honest. Too, you know, like let's make sure that we don't get here and you go, all right, well, we're not going to tinker with anything else, just go ahead. So maybe that's something to do with it. I see him playing 2 years and then I think he's done, rides off into the sunset,
3: and he
1: starts
3: a
1: media company
3: as a Philadelphia 76er. His last game, he will be playing in a Sixers uniform.
1: I believe so. I think after that, there's probably some type of big ceremony in Cleveland where they unveil a statue and name a street after him.
3: Sure.
1: You know, so I think that's going to happen, but I think his last basketball days will be with the 76ers.
3: I agree now. I thought Cleveland, but now I think it just makes too much sense for him to just end in Philadelphia. But, yeah. Emmett, I want Cleveland to know, it can't just be any street. You can't name an alley after LeBron.
1: Oh, no.
3: Major, no offense to Andrew Carnegie, okay? But that might be James Boulevard. Like, you got
1: to East 9th. You got to be LeBron James Way.
3: East 9th Street? For people that don't know Cleveland, East 9th is like the main thoroughfare.
1: It's the main artery downtown. Yeah. That or Ontario. You know, because that's kind of weird.
3: But Ontario is like a legend. I don't know. We'll talk about this in Cleveland and we'll figure it out. Tune in. Right. Baseball action today as Nationals host the Diamondbacks. Coverage starts 3:30 Eastern time on ESPN Radio and on the ESPN app. Coming up next, oh boy, Emmett, they're going to make us do it. They want to know what Cleveland thinks about all of this. So we're going to have to go through that on Hammer and Emmett next.
6: So about this. So tell us about this movie. I see the trailer on it. See, so you got up in the suspended up in the. Oops.
7: We are back, baby. We're back. We are back. Yes, we are back.
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3: Of all the credible NBA voices that we have at ESPN, Emmett, of course, the person who broke that news on ESPN Radio, the great James Steele, who is our producer here on Hammer and Emmett ESPN Radio. We're on the ESPN app. We are presented by Progressive Insurance. Emmett, I want to remind everybody, from 30 for 30 podcast, the betrayal of Shohei Ohtani is a real story behind a scandal that almost ruined it all. On paper, Ipe Mitsuhara was Shohei Ohtani's interpreter, but he was so much more than that. They were a team closer than brothers until it all went horribly wrong. The betrayal of Shohei Ohtani tells the story of a relationship that detonated into one of sports' biggest scandals. Check out The Betrayal of Shohei Ohtani. The first two episodes are out on Tuesday, July 28th, and this looks really interesting. Mm-hmm. Episodes 3 through 6 to follow, subsequent Thursdays and Tuesdays, wherever you get your podcasts. I'm Aaron Goldhammer. He is Emmett Golden. We're presented by Progressive Insurance. Emmett, is there a betrayal of Cleveland, Ohio here from LeBron? We thought for a long time he might be coming back, end his career back at home. He decides not to do that. How are you feeling as a Cavs fan today?
4: Not betrayed. I was disappointed because I thought the story would be awesome. You know, outside of that, I get it. I understand that the 76ers are a really good team with a good roster, good organization. And one of the things that I've seen is everyone trying to place blame on different people in Cleveland. Right. Like, why LeBron didn't come here? Was it, you know, because he wanted Anthony Davis or Kyrie in Cleveland, or because he didn't like James Harden? And maybe those things are true. Maybe none of them are true. I wonder, what role did Kenny Atkinson play? Right, the head coach of the Cavaliers, because Miami was a team he was considering. Eric Spoelstra has won championships as head coach. Nick Nurse, where he ultimately end up, has won a championship.
3: Right.
4: You look at
3: and Nick Nurse is represented by Clutch.
4: By Clutch. Yeah, you go out, you look at Golden State, Steve Kerr, multiple championships. So in this equation, Kenny Atkinson was the only head coach that has yet to win a championship. I wonder if that played a role or not.
3: Emmett, I think maybe it did a small extent just to this point. I mean, Kenny Atkinson really has made himself into a punchline, and I hope that changes because he's too good a coach for everybody to just tell the same stupid joke over and over and over again. Hey, Emmett, did you know analytically the Cavs signed LeBron James yesterday?
4: Mm-hmm. Yeah, but he set himself up for that, though.
3: But, Emmett, he did. He opened the door, down 3-0 in a series, to go on after blowing a 22-point lead in 7 minutes in game one of the Eastern Conference Finals and say that his stats say that the Cavs should be up 2-1. Like, that's just, it's never, that's
4: expected score.
3: Right.
4: Beware of it. All right. Beware of it.
3: Actual score, more important than expected score.
4: Way more important.
3: So do I think LeBron rolled his eyes a little bit at some of that stuff? Yes, I do. But if I think LeBron felt like his best chance to win a championship was in Cleveland, I think, and the team was coached by Kenny Atkinson, I think he would just come in and replace the coach. He's done that in other places before. And I think he could have done it. I wonder, Emmett, to your point about, you know, the Dan Gilbert relationship has been so up and down over the course of the years. And I don't want to sit here and speculate. I don't know whether LeBron and Dan talked during this whole thing, but I'd be fascinated to know the answer to that question. And how that conversation went to me is the most important Cleveland-centric conversation that LeBron could have had in this whole thing. Because while he knows Kobe Altman and some of the other, Brandon Weems is likely the next GM of the Cavs, is a friend of LeBron's going way back, the relationship with the Gilbert family, I think, matters. And I just wonder whether LeBron and Dan talked at any point during the process.
4: Yeah. I mean, I think they put the letter and all that behind him. I mean, LeBron did come back, spend 4 years
3: here,
4: win a championship.
3: Yeah, but I don't think they're like friends. I don't think they ever would go to lunch together. Yeah.
4: No, I don't think they're friends, but I don't know. How often does LeBron go to lunch with Bob Myers? You know what I'm saying? Like, I don't know. I don't know if he hangs out with any of these guys.
3: There's a respect there, though, that I don't know. Despite the fact that he came home and won.

0: on a title. I don't think that the LeBron Dan relationship is in a very, you know, friendly. I don't think they're like.
1: I don't know. I mean, look at the way that, especially when they put it behind him, the way LeBron has been treated. Even when he left again for 8 years, every time LeBron came to Cleveland, they had posters outside the locker room. They welcomed Bronny back, had baby pictures. They did, you know, a moment of, you know, like celebrating his career during a timeout every time. So I don't know the relationship, but it seemed like the Cavaliers, once they put that behind them, like all they did was open the door and really just go, LeBron, it's all you, bro. Whatever you want, we'll provide you.
0: Emmett, one thing I know a lot of Cavs fans feel, I'm not putting you on this, but I think I've talked to a lot of my friends who feel this way, is that their lack of roster movement this offseason could not have helped their chances to try to make this reunion happen. That's where Kendrick Perkins is. He is our ESPN NBA analyst and talked about that yesterday on the NBA Today.
2: Cleveland actually should be kicking themselves in the ass right now because they actually look bad and they lost in this situation. LeBron James, like, this situation was drawn out because LeBron James was trying to be patient with Cleveland to see if they were going to do something. I believe that if Cleveland would have pressed the go button and would have traded for Jaylen Brown first, whether that was giving up Donovan Mitchell or Evan Mobley, LeBron James would have went back to Cleveland. But since Philly not only was pursuing LeBron James, they actually made a move that made them eye candy. And so, again, when you look at their situation now, I don't care. Everybody's talking about, well, how are they going to play? What style are they going to play? We all know how great of a coach Nick Nurse is. He won a championship. It's not going to be hard to get those guys to buy in.
1: Well, they were never going to trade Donovan Mitchell anywhere. You know, because we just talked about the Cavs and how they treat people. Donovan embraced Cleveland the moment he came here, so he is now being treated the way LeBron was treated when he's here. They treat all their players great, but they have some loyalty to Donovan Mitchell. Now, Evan Mobley, they got some loyalty to him, too. I personally would have made that move, but the trade for Brown happened before Donovan Mitchell signed an extension. Right. And I think the hesitation, be it right or wrong, was, do we want to trade away Evan Mobley without a commitment from Donovan Mitchell? Because if we do all this, LeBron comes for a year and leave, we don't have much of a future in our roster.
0: You know, Evan Mobley is younger than Jaylen Brown. Evan Mobley has size that Jaylen Brown doesn't. I don't know what the Cavs big man rotation would look like if they had traded Evan Mobley for Jaylen Brown, but the Cavs have put a lot of stock in Evan Mobley as a player.
1: They have,
0: Emmett.
1: Yeah.
0: And we've seen him be an all-star. We've seen him be the sort of de facto defensive player of the year. Wemby was going to win it, but then he got hurt. So.
1: But even if, all right, he was the second best defensive player in the league. That's still pretty damn good.
0: He's definitely evolved into an elite defensive player. Nobody can deny. But, Emmett, I don't think he's on anybody's list of superstars. I don't know that you can go buy his signature shoe anywhere. So, and the Cavs are banking on him evolving into that. And so maybe their feeling was, we don't want to give up on Mobley, even if it costs us the chance to reunite with LeBron. If that's the case, they better be right about Evan Mobley.
1: I also think we're focused on the present. A star pops up and wants to get out of their place fairly often in the NBA, and the Cavaliers didn't spend their biggest asset. So maybe there's another guy in the future.
0: Who knows where that's going to take them? All right, Emmett, up next, we hear from a doctor, doctor of bad takes. Hammer and Emmett continues next.
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9: Hammer to left field. 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
9: Judge back some more. 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Out of here. 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
12: I'm not rich. 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
1: Hello there. I'm Mark Robbins with some breaking news into ESPN Radio. ESPN's Adam Schefter and Nick Wagoner report. The San Francisco 49ers, their head coach Kyle Shanahan, suffered significant injuries in a car accident on July 14th. And now he will be limited by doctors as the Niners open up training camp. Shanahan suffered a broken nose, three broken ribs, and he broke his hand in the collision and needed over 40 stitches in his face, suffering a concussion as well. Shanahan collided with an SUV near his Northern California home. The driver of the SUV was not injured. It's on to Philadelphia for LeBron James, signing with the Sixers for 2 years, $8 million. So now he's playing with Joel Embiid, Jaylen Brown, Tyrese Maxey. You get the idea. It's a super talented group, but ESPN's Michael Wilborn isn't sure it's enough to win a title, at least at the beginning.
2: Let's go back for a second to when LeBron James was at his absolute athletic height, 2010-2011 season. He's playing with Dwayne Wade. Nobody on this roster is Dwayne Wade. He's playing with Chris Bosh. Those guys played, all three of them, 76 games or more that season, and they did not win the championship. It took a year.
1: And that was Michael Wilbon, PTI on ESPN SportsCenter. Good news from training camp of the Chiefs as it's about to begin. Patrick Mahomes has been cleared to be a full participant in camp. Of course, he's coming back from a torn ACL last year. 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
6: I'm Eric Goldhammer. 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Emmett, he's coming off crushing the World Cup. Mm-hmm. We're talking about how we should have called him El Zinho during the World Cup, but it's time to shift our attention. Baseball and then Mark Zinner, future football bets are certainly on the horizon as our gambling analyst, the doctor of bad takeology, Mark Zinno, joins us now. As you know, you were on the air yesterday when LeBron made the decision to go to Philadelphia. So let's relive the moment as you were hosting ESPN Radio with Randy Scott.
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8: Don't tease me.
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8: Wow.
7: That was an authentic whoa right there. You could tell that was a natural reaction, Mark.
11: I was pumped.
6: What was the first thing? You were excited about this. Explain your level of excitement. Because you were right or because you think it's the right decision for him or both?
11: Both. I'm not excited as a Knicks fan. I mean, there is. I know a lot of Knicks fans right now, and I've seen them on social media who are all sort of boasting, "Oh, bring it on! Yeah, it'll be fun to sweep LeBron into the playoffs again." I would pump the brakes and not get too far out over my skis. Again, I've said repeatedly, this is just me being objective and putting my fanhood aside here. The Knicks' historic playoff run will be incredibly tough to duplicate again. You're not going to have a net plus 40 rating, the highest in NBA playoff history. Like, it's going to be more difficult. It's not going to be that easy. And should you face the Sixers again, I don't know that you're going to have the same level of performance from everybody, and you're going to have the same level of health and good fortune and all the other stuff. So, but yeah, I always said from the beginning, it was the best basketball fit for LeBron. It was the smartest decision for him. And you know what it says more than anything, guys? The dude puts winning first.
7: Yeah.
11: There are a lot of other motivations and a lot of other places that all made sense to everybody. This was the one where he said, you know what? Two things matter to me. Winning and a championship / immortality. Because if they cut down, they don't cut down the nets. If they raise the Larry O'Brien trophy, they could.
6: Raise the banner.
11: If they raise the banner
6: the nets just
11: for the first time in 44 years in Philadelphia for the 76ers, LeBron is the only man on the planet to have four titles in four cities in the NBA. And it's his fifth title, one behind Jordan. I mean, this is a legacy-defining sort of decision.
7: Yeah, do you think it's that easy though that they'll win the championship this year? Go ahead and just mail the Larry O to Philly right now.
11: No, I don't think it's fait accompli that they'll win it. It's not going to be easy, especially in year one. Nick Nurse has a heck of a job in front of him, making all these pieces fit and match and everything else. I mean, you know, but objectively, the starting five sounds pretty good.
6: Yeah, well,
11: just if you just read the names,
6: that's assuming that Embiid's going to be there.
11: Here's the thing, Hammer. Like, if he plays, 25 games, if he plays one quarter of the season, that's still a 50-win team. For the 76ers.
6: I agree, and the only thing that matters is that he's there in the games that matter the most, but the story playoffs. Of Joel Embiid's career is that he hasn't been. Mark Zeno is with us. He is our ESPN betting analyst. Not batting, betting analyst.
7: Well, he's a little league coach. He probably can be a betting analyst, too.
11: Not to the ball, guys. Not to the ball.
7: Okay. Yeah, hitting coach, first guy to go, though. Remember that when things go south.
6: Doctor of bad takeology, do you have a baseball play today that we should be focused on? We have 15 games across the majors.
11: All right, I'll give you two quick ones. I'm going to actually back the Marlins' first five here to snap this losing streak.
6: They've lost 10 in a row.
11: Now, I'm only taking the first five because I want to keep on the money line because I want to keep the tie in my back pocket here. But Yuri Perez has been better at home throughout his career. Randy Vasquez, who was just subbed in like an hour ago to start for J.P. Sears, a guy with a 1.51 whip, and opposing hitters are batting 301 against him. Look, if Miami doesn't have a lead after five, chances are they're not going to do it against this Padres bullpen, which is fantastic. So they got to get a lead early. They got to get to Vasquez early. If they can do that, get a lead after five, I think they hold on. But if they're trailing, guess what? I don't need the last four innings. And then the other one I'm backing Skeens today at home. Pirates only scored two runs last night at home. They're the highest scoring home team in baseball. After losing nine consecutive Paul Skeens starts, they've won the last three. Think they make it four here. Imanaga's been hit around a bunch this year. And again, I don't think you're going to keep this Pirates offense in back-to-back games under five runs.
7: How about, the NFL? There are a couple teams in camp. Literally everybody will be back. Is there an NFL future you like that we should keep an eye on?
11: I'm really going to get you guys over the moon here.
7: All right.
11: And I don't know, and Rachel knows this because she's been working with me for the last week. I am incredibly high on Liam Cohen. I think I have a man crush on Liam Cohen as a coach. And I love the Jaguars this year. And I will actually give you this. Right now on DraftKings, their 8.5 win total is -140. I'd still play it. But you know what else I'm going to do? I'm going to ladder this bet. I'm going to take it at 8.5 at -140. Going to take it at 9.5 at +120 and over 10.5 at +240. Because even if they only get to 10 wins, guess what? I still made money on everything.
7: Yeah.
11: And I think 10 wins is, if you look at the schedule now, it's very difficult early, right? Denver, New England, back-to-back weeks, 2 and 3. They got to play Philadelphia and Houston in two neutral site games in back-to-back weeks before their bye. After their bye, though, Baltimore on the road may be the toughest, and Houston on the road may be the two toughest tests left that they have. They get a bunch of Tennessee, the Giants, the NFC East with Washington. They get the Steelers, who probably might not be very good. I'm not a believer in the Chicago Bears, so I think that they can absolutely get over this number. If they get through their first six games at 3-3, they are golden, absolutely golden.
6: Well, they open their season against the mighty, mighty Cleveland Browns. Emmett and I, of course, in Cleveland. Hammer and Emmett are on ESPN Radio and the ESPN app. All right. As we know, Mark Zeno is an award-winning author and a doctor of great bets, but also a doctor of bad takes. Before you give your nominee for worst take of the week, Zen, we've got
7: a little something for you.
6: Got a little something special. Hit it.
9: Mount Zeno.
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6: All right.
7: Didn't get to use it yesterday, so
11: I know,
7: we needed to debut it today for you.
11: Wow, Mount Zeno is about to erupt. not sure if that's good or bad.
7: Right.
11: Listen, you know how good my food takes are. I'm going to add one more to it.
7: Oh, God.
11: I saw, earlier in the week they were doing some sort of appetizer ranking, and it popped up on – I was at the Braves game the other night, and they did a blind – Michael Harris Jr. did a blind ranking of appetizers. I got to tell you, right up there at mac and cheese, chicken fingers might be the most overrated appetizer out there.
6: Huh.
7: I mean, your mac and cheese take is the worst take I've ever heard.
11: I mean,
7: I don't know if this is that bad.
11: And I got to tell you, you know what's right there with it? It's mozzarella sticks.
7: Oh, get out of here.
11: Like, yeah. because here's the thing.
7: That's
11: like,
7: the worst.
11: So many people do them poorly. When they are done right, they are very good. But 90% of restaurants just slap some frozen cheese inside of breaded something, whatever, throw it in a deep fryer, and it comes out like you're chewing rubber.
13: Yeah, but if you eat anything and it's not done well, it's not good. There's
7: this
13: such a thing as bad pizza. There's such a thing as a bad burger. Like, whatever you want, you do it well. If a mozzarella stick or a chicken finger is done well, let me tell you last night.
11: When was the last time you ordered chicken fingers, honestly?
13: Last night.
7: Yeah, Aaron is the chicken finger king. He definitely is. Oh, yeah, yeah. He's almost exclusively
13: chicken
7: fingers.
13: Last night we went to a buffet, but chicken fingers, it was a kid's buffet at a party, and one of the only options that I ate, I had four deliciously seasoned, excellent chicken fingers that Mark would have totally blown your brains out. I'm not sure that you've ever had chicken fingers this
14: morning. I just need a clarifier.
11: Okay, well, I know where she's going.
14: Mikey C is coming in here hot. He's very upset, but I need a clarifier first. Are boneless wings chicken tenders? Do they?
11: Yes. Count? Same thing. Different shape, different name. Same thing.
7: Okay. I'm not that upset with. But do you prefer mozzarella sticks or like mozzarella moon? You ever had those? They're like the same thing.
13: Oh, mozzarella moons, he said.
11: Is it like a semicircle, though, as opposed to not a stick?
13: Yeah.
15: Like a wedge.
11: Exactly. Yes. Yeah. Okay. Those are probably done better because what happens is with the cheese, it's more flat. It's more level. It's not as thick to cook through, so it oozes more.
13: All right, Mike, you see, upset.
15: This is ridiculous. I've never heard such blasphemy.
11: What, about chicken fingers?
15: No, about mozzarella sticks.
11: You know how many restaurants do them poorly? Like, 90% of mozzarella sticks stink because they're all done wrong.
14: So, this man planned his 50th birthday party around mozzarella sticks.
11: Whoa.
15: You can go to, Burger King and get a poor mozzarella stick. But, I mean, you're saying
13: that's Mikey C. Said
11: I'm
13: that.
11: Telling
13: we
11: you, Mikey
13: that,
11: right? C. You're Mikey, hammer, Mikey, hammer. Here's the thing. Like, Mikey, you could go to any chain restaurant, and I'm not going to name, whether it's, you know, Chili's, TGI Fridays, Ruby, these are not quality mozzarella sticks at all.
15: Well, first of all, a lot of these places are going away from the stick and going to the wedge or the half moon, as Zeno called it, or something. Which kills me because a stick is perfect. You hold it in your hand and you take a bite or two and you can just move along on the stick.
7: The and wedges, it's the marinara, guys. That's
15: the
7: what makes the difference.
13: You saying sauce is so important with the mozzarella stick. I totally agree.
11: I got to tell you, Emmett, I love you to pieces, but you saying marinara was like nails in a chalkboard.
7: What am I supposed to say, marinara?
11: Marinara, baby, marinara.
13: To El Zinho.
7: Yeah,
11: it's a mozzarella stick, you know, the mozzarella.
13: So, Zito, what appetizers do you like? If you insult mac and cheese, and you insert like what is even left?
11: Yep. To give you one of the top three underrated apps out there, potato skins, bacon,
7: I'm with
11: cheese,
7: you.
11: Little sour cream, chives.
7: Yeah,
11: come on, that is right. You can't throw a little ketchup on top. That's just outstanding.
7: Ketchup on top of sour cream.
11: Well, you dip the wedge or the potato skin in the ketchup.
13: By the way, I'm hearing somebody in the background at your house, just yelling at some kids right now. So I feel like
7: no, it's his kids yelling at him for his terrible takes.
13: I don't know who's yelling at someone, but my guess is it's mozzarella stick related, ladies and gentlemen. Mark Zeno, the doctor of bad technology, our betting analyst here on
7: Madanada, right? Is that how you say?
13: We'll find out if Zinn got nominated for Worst Take of the Week on Hammer and Emmett next.
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0: was terrible.
1: Hammer and Emmett's worst take of the week.
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1: You are the absolute worst.
3: The worst of the worst.
4: Worst.
5: It is time for us to do the worst take of the week. I'm Aaron Goldhammer. He is Emmett Golden. We are presented by Progressive Insurance. Emmett, for people who might be new, please explain what we do every single week in this segment at 12:45 Eastern.
6: Yeah, we don't play sound back or talk about the stories where people were right. Like, who's got time for that? No, we want people who swung and missed, who even possibly embarrassed themselves. Straight up crust and crud. We want the worst of the worst.
5: All right, Emmett, we're going to start with Lane Kiffin, who has been on this segment before and has won this award before. He is, Emmett, he's never won a championship, but he's won worst take of the week before. Lane Kiffin, the head coach now at LSU, SEC Media Day presser, was talking about his dad and also Hulk Hogan. Tell me what you make of this.
7: You know, I watched the Hulk Hogan special, and I realized, and I was like, we're all going to die. And so some of the things that we put importance on, we worry about, and what this person says and that, like, really aren't going to matter. And when I lost my dad, I started thinking that. And I really started thinking, when I grew up, there were two people that I thought just wouldn't die. My dad and Hulk Hogan. And then I watched that special and realized, like, Hulk Hogan died too. Like, there's no way Hulk Hogan was ever going to not wrestle and die. And he did.
6: Yeah, Look, I've lost my parents. I know how that feels. But I knew one day Hulk Hogan was going to die. You know, I knew it was going to happen.
5: It was not a surprise, given the lifestyle that he lived.
6: Yeah.
5: I was betting that I was going to outlive Hulk Hogan.
6: It's okay. Just like my man said, I saw the documentary, and what my takeaway is, we're all going to die. Like, that's not a good documentary then. I'm sorry. If that's your takeaway, it's not a good documentary.
5: You should have known that already. Also,
6: right.
5: if you didn't see Hulk in the ring, if you saw what Hulk was doing behind the scenes and what Hulk was, it should not be a surprise to anybody that, just like everybody, Hulk Hogan not only died, but he didn't live to see 100 years old. I mean,
6: right.
5: I'll leave it there. Emmett, what was your take? You set this up and explained it.
6: Okay.
5: You had a mascot take that blew my mind earlier this week. It is nominated on Worst Take of the Week.
6: Which I don't know why this would blow your mind, right? All right, I'm a big fan of the mascots. And Ellie the Elephant, the New York Liberty mascot, is clearly the best in the business, all right? She is taking mascotting to a whole nother level, and I don't know why anybody would think that's a bad take.
5: Because, Emmett, in order to love a mascot, you have to root for the team.
3: I don't think that's true at all.
6: No.
3: That's the worst take. Josiah hit it.
6: Yeah, worst take of the week nominee, Aaron. Thank you.
5: Hold on, Emmett. Would you love the mascot of the Michigan Wolverines or the Pittsburgh Steelers? Like, you just like this. You're not a New York Liberty fan.
6: They don't have mascots. No, Liz, I'm not a New York Liberty fan. I'm an Ellie the Elephant fan. I am that. Look, you know who else is cool? Mr. and Mrs. Met. They're cool. Philly Fanatic is cool. Gritty's awesome. I got love for Slider and Sir CeCe in Cleveland and Moondog. They're great as well. But Ellie stretched the game out, man. Best in the business.
5: Ellie has performed notable halftime tributes to artists like Lil' Kim, Missy Elliott, Beyonce, Mary J. Blige, and Tyga? Am I saying that right?
6: Tyga? Yeah, Tyga is. Tyga. Yeah, you're pronouncing that right.
5: Thank you for
6: better
5: that.
6: Better than I mean, say marinara, evidently.
5: Yeah, or that you'd say any words in Yiddish.
6: Yeah, right.
5: what is it that's so great about Ellie the Elephant? Like, sell me on what I'm missing.
6: All right, she has all the good dance moves, all right? She changes her outfit. All right, it's not like she doesn't wear the same thing every game, right? She has a wardrobe, and she's exciting. It's not the same thing every time you see her.
5: Emmett, I'm going to nominate here everybody who thought that Heat press conference link snafu meant that LeBron was going to Miami, okay? First of all, the intern or digital content person or whatever that created that link wouldn't know whether LeBron is coming or before Shams Charania knows. I'm guessing the interns don't. The other thing is LeBron doesn't do press conferences. What time is his press conference today with the Philadelphia 76ers, Emmett?
6: No, you're not hearing from LeBron until he is available at practice and camp. That's something that you are not going to hear from him. He doesn't do press conferences like that or local interviews. So good luck. You know, the public won't hear from him for a long time.
5: He'll do a local interview if, like, Rich Paul is part of your local media. Then you can see a local interview with LeBron. But that was, Emmett, just take up a lot of energy. And I get it. We were all trying to fill time until LeBron made his decision. Mm-hmm. That was always something that was worth absolutely nothing. Emmett, you do want to nominate Mark Zeno this week for this award. Please explain. It's the worst take of the week.
6: Yeah, he came out and said that mozzarella sticks are not good appetizers. Like, they are the foundation of which appetizers live, okay? I'm a fried pickles guy myself, but mozzarella sticks are definitely 1B, you know, right there with potato skins 1C. That was a terrible take by Mark.
5: I mean, Emmett, I'd say nachos are high on this list also. I am a believer often that the appetizers are the best part of the meal, and people that don't order them don't believe in them. Like, when I was a kid, my parents weren't appetizer people.
6: My dad wasn't either.
5: Oh, Emmett, they were side salad people. They just,
6: you
5: had to eat something green before you ate anything. No. Now that I control what gets ordered, we're talking about appetizers just about every meal. And I'm with you. I think mozzarella sticks, if anything, are underrated and under-discussed.
6: I'm with you.
5: I'm sorry. Mozzarella sticks.
6: Yeah. With the marinara. I guess that's how you say
5: it.
6: You better
5: get it right. All right.
6: Right.
5: Emmett, those are our nominees. Before you pick a winner, I want to remind everybody, baseball action tomorrow. Phillies-Yankees. Good matchup. Could be a World Series preview. Coverage begins 6:30 Eastern time on ESPN Radio, the ESPN app. LeBron having trouble deciding who to root for in that game because we know he grew up a Yankee fan, wore a Yankee hat to the Indians game.
6: But now he's a Philadelphia.
5: And you know he's one of the big bandwagon sports fans we have in America. So he's going to try to glom on to Bryce Harper and Kyle Schwarber and company, the Philadelphia Phillies. He's confused who to root for. It's on ESPN Radio, 6:30 Eastern time and on the ESPN app. Emmett, who wins the worst take of the week?
6: Man, the fact that I'm struggling between Zeno's mozzarella sticks are overrated and Lane Kiffin not realizing Hulk Hogan is going to die says something. I'm going with Lane, though. He watched a documentary and was like, you know my takeaway? We're all going to die. Worst take of the week, Lane.
5: What a sad takeaway from a documentary. Emmett, what did you think? Oh, I thought Hulk Hogan was an American icon. Lane Kiffin, what did you think?
6: We're all going to die.
5: We're all going to die. I'm going to give the take to an entire section of the media.
6: Who
5: thought that Heat LeBron thing was anything.
6: It was
5: nothing. It did get someone fired, Emmett, I think. I don't know that for sure, but there were indications of that. And I do wonder how much it had to do with trying to make prediction markets twist and turn. But in this day and age, we all need to learn, okay? If someone's decision is a secret and the insiders don't know, the interns don't know. Like, let's just leave it there and move forward. All right, Emmett, up next, we have Game Day, Jonathan Zaslow, and the mozzarella stick hater himself, Mark Zeno. I'm Aaron Goldhammer. He's Emmett Golden. This has been Hammer and Emmett here on ESPN Radio and on the ESPN app.
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13: I'm Dave Mager. 49ers coach Kyle Shanahan will be limited to start training camp, according to ESPN's Adam Schefter. He was in a car crash 11 days ago, suffering a broken nose, a broken hand, and broken ribs, plus a severe concussion and lacerated face. The crash with an SUV was in Palo Alto. Police say drugs and alcohol were not involved and no one was cited for the collision. Doctors will not clear him until all concussion symptoms are gone. The Niners start camp tomorrow. Assistant head coach Chris Forster will assume some of Shanahan's duties. The Patriots open training camp today. ESPN's Mike Reese reports the team is in talks with corner Christian Gonzalez on a long-term deal. Owner Robert Kraft says, quote, "We love Christian Gonzalez, and that's why we've made him an offer to make him the highest paid player to ever play that position in the NFL," unquote. Gonzalez is under contract and is at training camp. Everyone associated with the 76ers seems excited about adding LeBron James. That includes Hall of Famer Allen Iverson.
14: Definitely championship or bust, man. I mean, that's the added piece, you know what I mean, that we needed. Obviously, you put him on any team, to me, you know what I mean, you definitely have a chance. But obviously, a whole lot of things got to go right, you know what I mean, during the season.
13: James signing a modest two-year, $8 million deal, according to ESPN's Shams Charania. Major League Baseball coming up on ESPN Radio, Diamondbacks and Nationals in D.C., pregame at 3:30 Eastern.
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0: It's another busy weekend around the world of sports. And this is Game Day. Game Day.
1: It's a Saturday. You know what that means. Game Day on ESPN Radio, the ESPN app, Sirius XM Channel 80. Good to have you aboard alongside Mark Zeno. I'm Jonathan Zaslow. We are presented by Progressive Insurance. What a big news day yesterday was, Zeno. How are you? Good to see you. How did you take the news, the big news yesterday? Yes, that's right, of course. LeBron James is a Philadelphia 76er.
2: It was bittersweet because it's what I said was going to happen, what I thought was the best
1: destination. Oh, a little pat on the back to start the show. Yes. Okay, very good.
2: Let's not be shy about this. Yep. You know, sometimes in this business, you take credit where credit is due.
1: Yep.
2: Because often I have good takes and no one gives me credit, so when I do get one right, I have to take it for myself. Okay? Beyond that, it's still a problem for the Knicks. It's a serious problem for the Knicks. This is a problem. The defending champion New York Knicks will not have an easy road back to the NBA Finals.
1: Right, but why should they? Why should they?
2: No, they shouldn't. You're right. They shouldn't. But, like, okay, I did not think wherever else LeBron chose, to me it was not anything that shook the foundation of the East or the NBA, except for Philadelphia. I was not scared of him in Miami. We're certainly not scared of him in Cleveland. I did not think either one of those destinations really changed the balance of power in the Eastern Conference. This changes the balance of power. Because now what you've done is you've really taken a theoretical two-team race between the Knicks and the Celtics, right? Right after the finals ended, before the Jaylen Brown trade. Now you put Jaylen Brown and LeBron in the Sixers. Now it feel like we have to give the Knicks the credit they deserve that everyone's chasing them. But damn, Philly's nipping right on their tails. I mean, here's a reference for you. This is Ali Darn affirmed right now down the stretch.
1: It was a shocking announcement for me down here in Miami. You know, not that I thought that the Heat were going to get him. There was at one point for a while during this whole process. There was at one point that I did think the Heat were going to get him. But I changed that line of thinking about a week ago. And if I didn't feel that way anymore, then obviously I felt he was going to go to Cleveland because I'll be the first one. See, well, Zeno, while you start the show letting everybody know where you're right, I can raise my hand right here and let you know I was loud wrong. Because I've been saying it's Miami or Cleveland, that's it. It's not even worth talking about these other teams. Golden State, Minnesota, and Philadelphia. It's not even worth discussing which one of those teams he could possibly go to. It's always going to be Miami or Cleveland. It's going to be someone, somewhere that he has a relationship and there's a familiarity to it. So when you got the news yesterday that it was Philadelphia, I was shocked. Shocked.
2: Here's the other thing, and to me, you know, this is the most poignant thing about this. You know, there's a valid reason for him to go to any of the 3, 4, 5 teams he was mentioned, right, that he was rumored to have gone to. And I think they all made sense in their own way. But, you know, I said from the beginning, what LeBron decides to do will really tell you where his head is. And he understands nothing can damage his legacy. But damn, there's things left he can do to improve it. And this was a decision about elevating his legacy even higher.
1: I think so, too.
2: This was a decision about, I want to go to a place I want to win. The title means more to me than anything else. And being the only person in NBA history to win a title with 4 different teams
1: puts him in
2: a category all by himself.
1: That's it right there.
2: And for the Jordan, you know, LeBron debate,
1: yeah,
2: that is a feather that is going to stick in the LeBron cap bigger and larger than any other one that's out there. And so he did this for him. He did this because he wants to elevate his legacy to another level that nobody's going to win 4 titles in 4 different cities. Like, unless you're like, you know, I mean, Robert Horry came close, right? Because he was a role player, but no prominent guy.
1: Still wasn't that close. It was only 2.
2: No, I thought it was 3. I thought he had one with Houston, San Antonio.
1: Oh, yeah, Houston, of course. I forgot about Houston. Yes, you're right. So he was close.
2: Right. So he did it with 3. But, like, nobody is going to be the driving force on 4 different championship teams.
1: Right.
2: And so this is something for him that just separates him from everybody else. And I think that's what makes me kind of enjoy this as a sports fan. Part of me is rooting for LeBron to do this.
1: Oh,
2: right?
1: Really?
2: Like, it's cool to see that we have somebody who has done this. Like, this isn't easy. You know, I mean, this isn't as coincidental as being on, like, three straight championship teams for three different teams, right? I mean, what was the year? It was Evgeny Malkin. I think he played in, like, three – was going – you flipped teams.
1: Or he kept losing? No, it's Marian Hossa you're thinking about.
2: Marian Hossa, that's who it was.
1: Marian Hossa was with Detroit when Pittsburgh beat them, and then he went to Pittsburgh and Detroit beat them.
2: Right, okay, so that's what it was. Anyway, that's, like, coincidental, you know, but this is – a calculated move by LeBron to go out and win another damn ring.
1: Excellent Marian Hossa reference. I've not mentioned him here on ESPN Radio in a minute. Tune in for baseball action today as the Washington Nationals host the Arizona Diamondbacks. 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You see him on The Ringer, former Philadelphia 76er. He was on Amber and Ian last night. He tells us why the Sixers made the most sense.
3: You've got a really good young defender and another wing defender in VJ Edgecombe and Jaylen Brown. And then you have a horse in the paint that's as good as anyone when he's healthy at throwing the ball into him and letting him go to work. And so I think the plug and play with LeBron kind of at the four, continuing to kind of play the role that he played to some degree last year with Luka and Austin, like where he's a rim run four and he can be at the point of attack, getting downhill on top of the rim. He can spot shoot threes. He can push on the break off of defensive rebounds and kind of be at one-man fast break. I think he just fits in from a personnel standpoint much better there than anywhere else. And then you're in the Eastern Conference. I mean, you ain't got to be messing with Wemby and Shea and Nikola Jokic and all of them dudes.
1: So I thought the best fit would have been Miami. I thought Miami was absolutely the best plug-and-play fit. But
2: really?
1: Yeah, well, because you look at what the current, you know, let's say starting five would have been right now. He slots right in there at small forward. He would have been the primary ball handler. And you have what should be the best defensive front court in the league, so he doesn't have to actually bang down low at this age.
2: Okay, so I have a question for you, and you would know this better than I do, because this is one of my things about Miami that didn't scare me. Like, last year, Miami was all gas, no brakes on offense, right? Played the fastest pace in the league.
1: Yeah.
2: Weren't necessarily a great defensive team. Or they weren't terrible.
1: They got bad at the end of the season.
2: Yes, and they got bad as the season went along. And given everything that they traded away and the lack of depth that they had, that was the thing that really, I'm like, no, I get your point, fit offensively, but I didn't think defensively they were going to be worth much. I mean, obviously Giannis is Giannis.
1: I think they're going to be pretty great defensively with or without him. Like, I think they're still going to be a great – I think they're going to be a great –
2: but that's a dramatic shift from what they just were to what they're going to be. It's
1: yeah,
2: hard
1: I mean,
2: to
1: shouldn't there be a dramatic like shift if you add a top three player in the league? Like, Giannis, there should be a dramatic
2: yes,
1: shift.
2: There is. But philosophically, you don't go from being all gas, no brakes to just, you know, let's play – let's let defense lead the way kind of deal. You know
1: so
2: what I'm saying?
1: I thought Miami would have been the best fit, but that doesn't mean they would have been the best team. That doesn't mean
2: right,
1: they're
2: okay.
1: That
2: fair.
1: Doesn't mean
2: yes.
1: Doesn't mean it's the best talent. Because
2: okay.
1: If we're going by most talented, Philly is
2: yes.
1: The most talented
2: and
1: option.
2: The most depth.
1: That is the most talented option. But I think you make a good point, because the part that I never really considered, like, I've heard out there, you know, the idea floated out there where, and I was on last night with Amber and Ian here on ESPN Radio, and I mentioned this because Amber asked me about the idea of him going to Philly, and, you know, it'll have been 44 years since they've won a championship. How about bringing a championship to a city that has gone that long in between since the 1983 championship? And I'm like, he doesn't care about that. Why does LeBron care about Philadelphia winning a championship? What I do think matters to him, though, is what you said. He would be the first player ever to win a championship on four different teams. And if he does that, then you're talking about, all right, you got Michael Jordan up here who won six championships, and while LeBron may never catch that, if LeBron does accomplish this feat, then, okay, he has five, so he's right underneath him, and he won in four different places, where obviously Michael Jordan only won in one place, and on top of it, you could add that LeBron will have been to almost double the amount of finals appearances
2: right.
1: that Michael Jordan ever went to. I don't think LeBron cares at all about the city of Philadelphia, but winning for a fourth time on a fourth different team, that I do think matters.
2: Yeah, I think it's perfectly said. His idea that he cares about the city of Philadelphia, I mean, that's, you know, I don't know that there is a there is a natural connection to him, to that city of all cities. Like there's, you know, he went, there was a connection there. He obviously grew up in Cleveland. It worked out that they drafted him. So, you know, that was fortunate, but Miami, he had Dwayne Wade. You know, L.A. was L.A. for a variety of reasons, right?
1: L.A., I do think there was an element of, let's bring this proud franchise back to prominence.
2: Back to prominence. There was that, and it's that jersey, right? That jersey just carries weight to win a championship there. And then now it's just like there wasn't any connection to Philadelphia, but there's an allure to LeBron increasing his legacy. Like I said, there's nothing he can do to damage his legacy at this point. Let me rephrase that. Next to nothing he could do to damage his basketball legacy.
1: I think it's probably nothing.
2: I mean, even if he flops, even if it flops in Philadelphia, we're not, that's not the breaking point between him and Jordan in this forever debate, right?
1: What if they go 0-82? If they go 0-82, it hurts the legacy a little bit.
2: Yeah, that'll leave a mark. That'll leave a stain. But, you know, again, Jordan was with the Wizards and they were useless, right? I mean, so him not doing anything here in Philadelphia doesn't necessarily hurt his legacy, but winning it definitely elevates it.
1: He's Mark Zeno. I'm Jonathan Zaslow. Coming up next, yes, LeBron, of course, is the big story after he announces yesterday he is signing with the Philadelphia 76ers. 2 years, $8 million, player option in between. But what does it mean for the teams that struck out? That's next. Game Day on ESPN Radio and the ESPN app.
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11: 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Yes. 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

0: LeBron James is signing with the Philadelphia 76ers.
1: Whoa!
0: On a two-year deal.
2: I think this right here puts the Philadelphia 76ers right there with the New York Knicks as the favorites in the Eastern Conference.

0: Wachovia, Wells Fargo Center, whatever it is.
1: I think it's Wells Fargo.
0: But anyway, like that just takes, woof. Wait, Nick Sirianni flies under the radar now
1: Sirianni
0: when LeBron.
1: And Philly. It's still.
0: I know the Eagles are still number one, but come on. Like this certainly puts them above the Flyers.
1: Well, yeah. Who would you have said previously then? Like who was number two?
0: It's got to be the Phillies, right? I mean, I need somebody from Philly to tell me more.
1: Yeah.
0: Obviously, it's not my forte, but like, could this even put them above the Phillies?
1: Yeah, if we got someone from Philly, 888-SAY-ESPN, 888-729-3776. What is the order? We know the Eagles are number one. What is the order of importance to the fan base there in Philadelphia? And if the Sixers were below number two, does this change that now that LeBron has signed there? But what I'm wondering, you know, LeBron is a super polarizing athlete.
0: Mm-hmm.
1: He's been in the league for a really long time, and certainly there are a lot of feelings that fan bases have about him. And, you know, for instance, I have felt one way about LeBron over the last 12 years since he left Miami, but I'm also very open about my hypocrisy, and I would put all that to the side and been a huge hypocrite if LeBron would have signed back with Miami this year. I would have then been totally fine with everything because that's what I'm about. And I wonder, for a fan base like Philadelphia that's passionate and definitely has thoughts about LeBron over these last 23 years, I do wonder how LeBron was perceived in the city. Like, for examples, you know, the Boston fan, and it's not like LeBron would have ever considered going to the Celtics, but the Boston fan has hated LeBron for a very long time. There's no in between there. Hated LeBron. I don't know how they would have reacted if, by some crazy scenario, LeBron then were to play for Boston. They legitimately hate LeBron James for a very long time. The Knicks fan has had a flirtation with LeBron for many, many years.
0: Yeah.
1: They would have loved, I assume, if LeBron would have eventually signed with the Knicks. I wonder what the Philly fan has felt in regards to LeBron all of these years. That's what I'm saying, you know?
0: Yeah, no, I agree. I mean, I think that for Philly fans, you know, this is probably one of the more unexpected things that's happened to them in a while. I mean, really, and the other thing, too, is like if Jaylen Brown isn't there, if they don't pull off that trade, LeBron, I don't think, chooses Philadelphia. I think that was the other part of this whole thing that just made it so appealing because, as you said earlier, the talent level on that team is off the charts, and the depth is there to back it up. And what we've learned from the last three titles is that depth is what is going to win you a title.
1: That's
0: it's
1: right.
0: Not a super team anymore. It's not a conglomeration of two or three stars and 12 other jabronis who are just hanging around riding coattails. Like, you need depth to survive in the NBA playoffs, and the Sixers have it in spades right now.
1: Which team comes out of this the biggest loser? Meaning you had essentially, you know, I mean, I guess we'll throw Minnesota in there, although give me a break. How did he ever consider Minnesota? But Minnesota, Golden State, Miami, and Cleveland. Those are the teams that essentially fell just short that were hoping to land him. They've been in a little bit of a holding pattern, and they wind up losing out on LeBron. Which of those four teams is most affected, obviously in a negative fashion, by LeBron not choosing them? Because I would say it's Golden State.
0: I would agree. This is their only chance at a rebirth. This is their only chance to be relevant again. Everything in Golden State is on a downslope. Everything in Golden State is headed towards the bottom, not towards the top.
1: I think they're going to stink next year.
0: They might not even make the play-in. I mean, that's where we are. They might not be top 10 the way things are going, especially if Curry isn't healthy for 65, 70 games next year.
1: Yeah.
0: So they take the biggest hit here. Cleveland will probably be second. I mean, look, that's still going to be a good, competent team. Right? They're not going to be terrible.
1: I mean, they'll be like what they were last year, which is kind of gutless when the playoffs roll around.
0: Yeah, but they'll still, theoretically, they still should be top four in the East behind the Knicks, the Sixers, the Celtics.
1: Zeno, you got to take a look at this Eastern Conference. It's going to be a bloodbath next year. I don't know about that. Like Cleveland's a playoff team for sure, but top four, I don't know.
0: Okay, fair enough. And the reason why they're the losers is just because he picked somebody there, like in there that was, you know, a team that was going to compete with them. Even if he would have picked Cleveland, you know, still there's this logjam at 3, 4, 5, 6 in the Eastern Conference. If he picks Cleveland, I don't think it elevates him that much higher. They're certainly not better than the Knicks I don't even know that they're

0: than the Celtics and Sixers at that point. But Golden State now is just, they're out of answers.
1: I agree.
0: There's no way left for them to improve it.
1: I think they really needed him. Yep. I think they really needed him. Let's go out to Philly. Let's hear from Lee. Lee, what is the order of teams in Philadelphia as far as fandom goes? And does LeBron's addition to the Sixers change their place in those rankings?
2: I think it definitely does. And I'll tell you honestly, I think it's neck and neck now with the Eagles. Especially with Brown leaving. There's more news involved with the Sixers. It's been a long time. Imagine if Embiid is finally healthy for a whole year, and with Maxey and JB and now LeBron. Wow, watch out.
1: Lee,
2: but I'm cynical. I still don't know.
1: Lee, were the Sixers before this? Like, were the Sixers definitively number two in Philadelphia?
0: No, I thought they were.
2: I would say neck and neck, two and three, honestly.
1: Okay.
2: Between the Phillies.
0: So now,
2: and,
0: Lee, let me ask you. I thought the Flyers this year, with what they did, how unexpected they were. They went above the Sixers.
2: It definitely was unexpected, and you could definitely make that argument.
1: Thanks for the call, Lee. All right, so yeah, like that's a look. If your team is possibly third in your city in regards to the fans and their fan width, and now they could be neck and neck with number one. That's a massive jump right there.
0: Yeah, I mean, the other interesting part of this, too, is that here's the pressure for the Sixers. They got to start fast. A 3-8 start will have that city upset. You know how Philadelphia fans are. Mm-hmm. The emotional pendulum swings pretty
1: and
0: hard.
1: And that fan base, they don't owe LeBron anything.
0: No, they don't, and they won't be kind to him if it starts out poorly.
1: See, that was a main reason, Zeno, that I thought it was about Miami and Cleveland, because if LeBron finishes his career...
0: It's a soft landing.
1: And let's say he finishes his career, an aging superstar finishes his career the way every other, essentially, aging superstar finishes with, you know, not the guy that they used to be. You'd like for the fan base to treat you with some grace. Philly fans aren't going to do that. Philly fans doesn't owe LeBron anything.
0: No, they don't, and that'll be the difficult part for him to navigate and what it's like, because in reality, he's been in very soft media markets until now. He has not really been in a media market where they chew you up and spit you out.
1: That's a good point.
0: You know, I mean, even L.A. is not a tough media. It's a big media market.
1: That's a good point.
0: But it's not a tough one.
1: You don't think Miami's got the little edginess of media here? No?
0: Well, other than that Zazzle guy who runs around down there and runs his mouth
1: tough.
0: Off. He's one of the tougher guys out there, but the rest of those guys are pretty, fairly cupcakes.
1: Yeah, he's very tough with the players down here. He's Mark Zeno. I'm Jonathan Zaslow. Coming up next here on Game Day, we are gearing up for the season. That's right. You know what we're talking about. This is Game Day on ESPN Radio and the ESPN app.
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1: I'm Dave Mager. A recent car crash could sideline 49ers coach Kyle Shanahan for part of training camp, which opens tomorrow. ESPN's Adam Schefter reports the crash with an SUV was in Palo Alto 11 days ago. Shanahan suffering a severe concussion, plus a broken nose, broken hand, broken ribs, and a lacerated face. Police say no one was cited for the collision. Doctors will not clear him for all activities until all concussion symptoms are gone. Assistant head coach Chris Forster will assume some of Shanahan's duties. The Patriots open training camp today. Owner Robert Kraft says the team has offered Christian Gonzalez a deal that would make him the highest paid corner in NFL history. The talks are ongoing. Gonzalez is under contract and is at training camp. The NBA buzz surrounds LeBron James and his new two-year deal with the 76ers. ESPN NBA insider Bobby Marks says the transaction gives the team many options.
2: I think Nick Nurse, their head coach, can roll out a lot of different lineups. I think you might see LeBron a little bit at five potentially here. It gives Tyrese a little bit of a blow. I mean, his minutes have been really high the last couple of years here.
1: If you can't beat him, sign him. LeBron was 42-18 against Philadelphia over 23 years. Baseball coming up on ESPN Radio, Diamondbacks and Nationals in D.C., pregame 3:30 Eastern. Kansas City, Detroit, scoreless in the second, Michael Wacha, Casey Mize on the mound. Later, 12-1, Sonny Gray for the Red Sox against Toronto. Boston has won 16 of its last 17.
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0: Mark Zeno here. Hey, from 30 for 30 podcast, The Betrayal of Shohei Ohtani. It's a real story behind the scandal that almost ruined it all on paper. Ipe Mitsuhara was Shohei Ohtani's interpreter, but he was so much more than that. They were a team, closer than brothers, until it all went horribly wrong. The Betrayal of Shohei Ohtani tells the story of a relationship that detonated into one of sports' biggest scandals. Check out The Betrayal of Shohei Ohtani. The first two episodes are out on Tuesday, July 28th, so just a few days from now, and then episodes 3 through 6 follow on subsequent Thursdays and Tuesdays. Good to have you aboard here. Big news of the weekend is obviously LeBron James signing yesterday with the Philadelphia 76ers. I want to hear from Marty, who's in Philly. Marty, we're trying to figure out, because Zeno is he's a New York guy living in Atlanta, and I'm a Miami guy living in Miami, and the order of fandom in Philadelphia, how has LeBron James's signing with the Sixers impacted that, Marty?
1: Well, I'll tell you, it impacted it a lot. I was around for the 83 team, which is a long time ago since we won, and I'm a Michael Jordan fan, and everybody's always comparing Michael Jordan to LeBron James, and I will always take Jordan because I'm old school, and I never was a big LeBron fan. I thought he went from team to team, and he flops a lot and this and that. But now that he's on the Sixers, I love him.
0: Yeah, like you're not going to have any thanks for the call, Marty. I would imagine most Philadelphia fans are going to feel the same way. They'll display the same phoniness that I would have displayed, which is if, LeBron would have signed back with Miami, I'd have been totally good with LeBron. I love him on the courts. You know, I don't love everything about him personality-wise since he left Miami, but I would have been totally fine with him if he signed here. And I would imagine there's probably a lot of that going on in Philadelphia right now. All of the things, the flopping, all of that. Maybe the phoniness as well that you would have pointed out in years past, the Sixer fans are going to love now, Zeno.
2: Yeah, it's part of the deal. You have to flip alliances very quickly.
0: Yep.
2: Whatever. If you hated LeBron before and you're a Philadelphia fan, you don't hate him anymore.
0: Why would you?
2: And you can't. You're only going to hate him if it goes wrong. Then you, I know he should have done this. His stupidest move ever. He didn't belong here. Wasn't that good? That'll be the narrative, but it's false because in reality, there's not a team that would be upset if LeBron James wanted to join them.
0: Let's we'll table the LeBron to Philly conversation. We'll get back to it because still want to see how it affects a Cleveland team that didn't land him, a Miami team that thought they were going to get him. And, you know, what does it mean for Jaylen Brown in Philadelphia now? But first, we have NFL training camps that are getting going this weekend. That's right. Yeah. I mean, how good does that make everybody feel? We have training camps that are getting going this week, and yet teams reporting. Yet the Cardinals and Panthers. You have the Hall of Fame games, you know, which is in, what are we talking? I think it's 11 days from now. 11, 12 days from now. I don't have my abacus with me to do the quick math, but you have the Hall of Fame game, which is less than 2 weeks away. You had the Patriots, you know, yesterday reporting, full team reporting to camp now. But how about a team that we're going to have all our eyes on at the start of training camp? That's right. Next week, the start of training camp, rookie camp, is going to be the Kansas City Chiefs. And that means Patrick Mahomes. Is he going to be ready to go? Let's hear from Patrick Mahomes on that exact proposition.
3: I mean, it's kind of always just been the plan, you know, like just looking at the dates, and there were certain checkpoints I had to get to this point. And this is just another checkpoint on the schedule, you know. And so you have to continue to work. It's not like it's over and I'm just going to be able to play a game tomorrow. It's you got to continue to work and get better and better and go throughout practice and prove to the coaches, prove to the doctors and everybody that I'm the same quarterback I was before, if not better, and I can go out there and take care of myself and win a football game.
0: This feels like ahead of schedule, right? Like I know there was always hope that he would be ready for week number one, but to be fully cleared for the start of training camp, like there's a big difference between being fully, you know, it's mid preseason or late in the preseason, and now he's fully cleared. Is he going to be ready? I don't know, but he's fully cleared to start training camps. You know, that feels like best possible case scenario for the Chiefs.
2: It is, but again, being cleared to practice football, it's not the same as playing football. We've all heard that phrase, got to get in football shape. Okay, all these, he's cleared to run, and he can cut, he can do all those things. He has not taken a lower body hit yet. He has not had to cut on a dime with a 270-pound defensive lineman chasing right at him. That's not going to happen anywhere in practice. It's not going to happen to him in a game, even in preseason. It's not going to happen until week one when they actually start playing football. And the reality is that everybody is going to be cutting at his legs and going down. Even if it's illegal, they're still going to go for the weak point. That's what football players do. If a guy had a shoulder injury, they'd be hitting him up in the shoulder. I mean, and that's not dirty. That's just playing, you know, that a guy has got a liability and you're trying to attack it.
0: Well, but hold on. I think there's a difference between trying to go after the shoulder and trying to go after knees. Like, that is dirty, going after the knees.
2: By rule, you can't dive at his knees in the pocket. I get that. But, you know, somebody will go at his thighs and tackle him there, or they'll try to make him cut, or they'll try to, you see, test his mobility. I mean, even Tom Brady was cleared after he had the same knee surgery, and he took a step back in year one. Everybody takes a step back in year one. It's natural. It's nature. You just don't know what it's like to be hit until you're actually hit. So, yes, this is a big step for them. Yes, it's good news for them. Clearly, again, they brought Kenneth Walker in for a specific reason.
0: To help him this year, yeah.
2: Yes. They brought him in, so it's not Patrick Mahomes dropping back 40 times a game.
0: Yep.
2: They want to clearly protect him and feel like running the football is the easiest way to do that.
0: Yeah.
2: I think it's a smart move by the Chiefs, but I don't know what they're going to be. And we don't know what they're going to be. And, oh, by the way, you know, while it's great theoretically for the offense, the defense still needs a lot of work because they were bad last year too. So this is all a lot of supposition. I mean, remember, even when Patrick Mahomes was healthy, the last 3 years, that offense has been in a state of decline. Patrick Mahomes' stats were in a state of decline the last 3 years. That's not news to anybody. So to think that we're going to go back to 2022 Patrick Mahomes, I think is a little bit aggressive. I think it's probably, you know, ignoring a lot of the facts in the situation and looking at it going, okay, everything is going to go back to normal. No, it's not. I still think there should be legitimate concern of what he is capable of doing.
0: Let's hear a little bit more from Patrick Mahomes. He's ready to go at the start of training camp. How about how he's feeling going into the start of the season?
3: It doesn't feel different in the sense of like what happened last year, because that happened last year. It's a brand new year. If you win the Super Bowl or don't make it, if you don't win the Super Bowl, you're in the same spot and you're coming to kind of do it again this next year. I think it's just the longer break. I think you can just tell guys are more excited to be back in the building. You know, we've had a lot of short off seasons, and so having that extra 6 weeks, it sounds awesome until you're in the middle of summer. You're like, man, I really miss football. And so I think just seeing the guys around the building, especially this last week, as guys are kind of filing back into Kansas City, you can tell guys are really pumped to get back out here and play football.
0: Oh, how good is it just to hear from guys talking about getting back into town, getting into the building? We're very close here, Zeno. We're very close. Real football.
2: Can I be a curmudgeon for a second?
0: Oh, my God.
2: I love that response. I hate preseason. I hate training camp.
0: No, but you like that it's here.
2: Yes.
0: You don't have to like watching it. You like that it's here.
2: Like, I don't get excited about anything at practice and training camp. Like, it just, you know, I'll get excited in September. Like, this is sort of, when you've done this as long as we have and you've watched 20 years of camps and everything, what's news?
0: No, but you like that it's here. And, like, we get jacked up that we have the Hall of Fame game, and then you watch the first series, like, ooh, this is bad football.
2: Oh, yeah. This is not what I was expecting at all.
0: Yeah.
2: But for the Chiefs, they have, for the first time in the Patrick Mahomes, Andy Reid era, they have a real uphill battle. They got a lot to prove. I mean, I don't think it's unfair to say that there are more questions than answers about the Kansas City Chiefs at this point in time.
0: This is why it was always a silly conversation, you know, 2 years ago when Mahomes is looking for the three-peat.
2: I know.
0: And he's got a real shot here of catching Brady, and it's like, no one's catching Brady.
2: No.
0: He has three Super Bowls, which is incredible to end your career with. He's four away from matching Brady. And you see right now, in just 2 years later, we're talking very reasonably about this being an uphill battle for the Chiefs to even be a playoff team this coming season.
2: Correct. And look, the cyclical nature of the NFL, right? Because Brady went 10 years without winning a Super Bowl, right? He went from 04 to 14 before he had won another one.
0: And losing a couple in between.
2: And lost a couple in between. So Patrick Mahomes' longevity is the only thing that may save him, you know, to re-enter this conversation. Because, yes, there's going to be a period where the Chiefs don't win one 4 or 5 seasons in a row. Is it possible in 6 and 7 years later for him to win another one? Yes, it's possible. But the cyclical nature of the NFL doesn't allow you to stay on top for that long. It just doesn't.
0: He's Mark Zeno. I'm Jonathan Zaslow. And with the start of the NFL season, we're so close. We're only weeks away. Well, you know we've been doing our ESPN Radio NFL Rank'em series. And I'm going to rank 'em next game day on ESPN Radio and the ESPN app.
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3: 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Y'all are complaining about the fact that he disparaged the WNBA this weekend. 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
2: I'm glad he clarified at the end it was your takes that are terrible. I like that. I like that caller.
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0: 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I'm Jonathan Zaslow alongside Mark Zeno. We got to keep an eye, Zeno, on the NBA moves now because, you know, there was a holding pattern, right? Waiting until LeBron picks his team. And, you know, I know yesterday there was news that Kentavious Caldwell-Pope, he is negotiating a buyout with Memphis, and he's going to go sign, presumably, with Philadelphia. I would imagine we're probably going to have a flurry of moves over this weekend now, right, as a result of LeBron choosing his team yesterday?
1: Moreover, Adam Silver gets to set the schedule, so I know he's
0: happy. Oh, yes, yes.
1: I mean, do we get Knicks Sixers on Christmas Day against each other, or is that an individual? They'll each play individually.
0: Ooh, that's a good question. Well, we know the noon game on Christmas is always at
1: Knicks.
0: MSG.
1: Right.
0: Oh, is the commissioner,
1: or is it the Knicks at noon versus the Celtics and then the Sixers at 3 versus somebody else?
0: You know, I was going to say, does the commissioner make LeBron travel on Christmas? LeBron gets very mad about stuff like that, but that's not really travel. A noon game in New York, it's an easy train ride back to Philly, mm-hmm. you know, for Christmas night. So I don't know. But now Adam Silver, he could sit down, pen and paper, and he could make the schedule, all right? He doesn't have to wait anymore. He can let everybody know who's going to play who and when. We'll get back to the LeBron decision yesterday to sign with Philadelphia, but first, we have today's ESPN Radio NFL Rank'em series.
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7: 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The Rams are awesome. Are awesome, my number one. We finally agree.
2: 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The top 5 games you're looking forward to. Number 5.
0: Okay, Zeno. Top 5 games. This NFL schedule. We are all looking forward to number 5. I'm looking right at week 1, right out the gates. The Thursday, the very first game, the Denver Broncos at the Kansas City Chiefs. That's right. We were just talking. We just heard from Patrick Mahomes. He has been cleared. He is ready to go for the start of training camp. What does Patrick Mahomes look like at the start of the season? So we're going right to week number 1, not opening night, but right to week number 1. It's the first Monday night football game of the season. Broncos at Chiefs. The Broncos, we know how last year ended. AFC championship appearance, very sad, where they had to play shorthanded. All right, Bo Nix, he was hurt. He couldn't play the final game. But it's all eyes on the Kansas City Chiefs. Can they bounce back? Can they get the season off to a good start? And what does Patrick Mahomes look like the first week of the season right out the gates on Monday Night Football? That's number 5.
2: Number 4.
0: Week 5. So early on in the NFL season. But this is a big-time matchup. We're talking about two teams who have aspirations for the Super Bowl. And anything short, and not just appearing in the Super Bowl, winning the Super Bowl, anything less would be a disappointment. Week 5, Monday Night Football, right here on ESPN, the Buffalo Bills at the Los Angeles Rams. That's right. So another Monday Night Football matchup. We know the Bills, I mean, come on, it's championship or bust. They got the new stadium. I know this game's not in the new stadium, but they got the new stadium and that defensive line for the Rams. They already have the addition of Myles Garrett. Is it also going to feature Aaron Donald? I think we all believe that it will. But two of the top teams in the entire National Football League, the Rams fell just short of the Super Bowl last year. We have the Bills and Rams, Week 5, Monday Night Football, coming in at number 4.
2: Number 3.
0: We go to Week 8. So close to the middle of the season here. And we're talking about two AFC rivals. One of them we just spoke about, it's championship or bust. The other one, it's always championship or bust as well, and they were a major bust last year, missing out on the postseason entirely. We're talking Ravens at Bills. That's right. The Ravens and Bills, Week 8. The Ravens have a new coach this year. The Bills have a new coach. The quarterbacks, same names. Same faces, same places. Usually, this ends up being an AFC divisional round matchup in the postseason. It wasn't this past year because the Ravens fell short. Nonetheless, a Week 8 matchup of Baltimore at Buffalo. That's got my attention.
2: Number two.
0: We fast forward to Week 16. That's right. We are very late in the season, the third to last week in the season. Teams are jockeying for playoff positioning, for seeding, for possible division crowns. And we're talking here the oldest rivalry in the National Football League. That's right. It's the Packers and the Bears. The Packers and Bears, they met this past year in the playoffs, the first time in forever. You had an unbelievable late victory by the Bears. The Bears, they were an overtime away from getting to the NFC Championship game. Well, now we're going to see in the second year of Ben Johnson as head coach and in the third year overall, does Caleb Williams continue to take a step forward? I love this rivalry. Are the Bears going to be a contender in the NFC? Well, Week 16, Packers at Bears. Maybe that's for a wild card spot. Maybe it's for the division. I don't know, Zeno. I can't predict the future. But that's coming in at the number two matchup for me.
2: Number one.
0: Okay, the number one matchup of the year. You gotta go late in the season, all right? Because there has to be a lot of stakes on the line. You got to be figuring, okay, this is for all the marbles here. So we go to Week 18, and we're talking about two teams that played last year for a chance at the Super Bowl. One of them lost, and the other one ended up going on and winning the Super Bowl. We're talking the Seattle Seahawks at the Los Angeles Rams. That's right. Week 18, final game of the season. Two teams who you would expect to be battling for the NFC West crown. Maybe it'll be battling for the top spot in the NFC as well. Seahawks at Rams is the Week 18 for me, Zeno. That's the number one game of the season to watch for because it could have an incredible amount of stakes attached to it. So here it is again, 5-1 for dramatic purposes. Number five, Week 1, Broncos at Chiefs. Number four, Week 5, Bills at Rams. Number three, Week 8, Ravens at Bills. Number two, Week 16, Packers at Bears. Number one, Week 18, Seahawks at Rams. That's the list. That's the list right there. ESPN Radio, NFL Rank'em Series. Top five games I'm looking forward to.
1: All right, I have one exact game on my list, and I have modified versions of what you have, similar matchups and one exact matchup, but flipped.
0: Do you have any that are flip-flopped that the other team is at home?
1: Yes, I do. So, and I will tell you this. When I did my list, I tried not to look anywhere past Week 6. And
0: really?
1: I'll tell you why. Because I have no idea what any of these teams are going to be in Week 13.
0: I know.
1: Yes, on paper it's great, but I have no idea who's playing, what quarterback is in, where they are in a division. Did they get off to a fast start? Did they get off to a slow start? I mean, you know, we could have had Ravens, you know, Bills in a regular season or in, you know, Week 10, and it wouldn't have looked the way we thought it was going to look at the beginning of the year. So I only had one game post Week 5 on my list.
0: Okay.
1: So because I was just more concerned about, like, the validity of the matchup still holding, as Marissa Tomei said, holding water when the game actually is played.
0: And I feel pretty, you know, I had two games that were late in the season, Week 16, Week 18. I certainly feel good that the game Week 18, Seahawks at Rams, is going to have some serious stakes to it.
1: I mean,
0: I don't think these teams
1: yes
0: are
1: and no, it could. I mean, both of them could have their seeding locked up at that point in time. One could already have the division locked up. The other one is already a wild card. It doesn't really matter where, right? I mean, theoretically, that game wouldn't mean as much. If they're both in it, unless this year it worked out that they were playing for the division, right?
0: Yeah.
1: So, and it changed things. But, you know, that game in and of itself, the rematch of that NFC Championship game is going to be one to watch.
0: And Packers-Bears, I have number two. That's in Week 16. Unless you believe one of those teams is going to stink, Week 16, three games remaining, feels like there still could be a lot on the line there.
1: I think the Bears are the most prime team for regression in the NFL this year.
0: Okay. All right.
1: I mean, you can't
0: win
1: eight close games like you did last year and expect to do it again.
0: He's Mark Zeno. I'm Jonathan Zaslow. Did we get the last decision yesterday? That's next. Game day on ESPN Radio.
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1: I'm Dave Mager. Major League Baseball in Detroit. Royals and Tigers tied at one in the fourth. Michael Wacha, Casey Mize on the mound. The Tigers have won three straight. Coming up on ESPN Radio, Diamondbacks and Nationals in D.C. Pregame 3:30 Eastern. Tonight, Paul Skeens for the Pirates against the Cubs and 10-game winner Yoshinobu Yamamoto for the Dodgers at the Mets. NBA LeBron James in Philly. Gina Mizell of the Philadelphia Inquirer says the 41-year-old has a lot to offer.
2: He's going to really, I think, excel as a playmaker, as a guy who his IQ is off the charts, obviously, and has that championship experience that, frankly, the Sixers don't have because they have not advanced past the second round since 2001.
1: James signing a modest two-year, $8 million deal, according to ESPN's Shams Charania. The WNBA All-Star Game in Chicago tonight in primetime on ABC. NFL 49ers coach Kyle Shanahan will be limited to start training camp, according to ESPN's Adam Schefter. He was in a car crash 11 days ago, suffering a broken nose, broken hand, broken ribs, plus a severe concussion and lacerated face. The crash with an SUV was in Palo Alto, where police say drugs and alcohol were not involved and no one was cited for the crash. Doctors will not clear Shanahan for all activities until all concussion symptoms are gone. The Niners start camp tomorrow. Assistant head coach Chris Forster will assume some of Shanahan's duties.
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0: It's another busy weekend around the world of sports. And this is Game Day. Game Day.
1: Tune in for baseball action this Sunday as the Phillies host the Yankees. 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He's Mark Zeno. I'm Jonathan Zaslow. We are presented by Progressive Insurance. He says it was his last decision. Do we believe that the last image we're going to have on an NBA court of LeBron James is going to be in a Philadelphia 76ers uniform? So LeBron yesterday, two-year deal, player option, $8 million total. When you consider going to Philadelphia, which is kind of out of nowhere. I mean, I get it that obviously they're a good team, but you know, it's kind of out of nowhere that it's Philadelphia. It's a 76ers. Mm-hmm. It's weird that we're going to see LeBron in a 76ers jersey. And then when you also consider a player of his historical value, a player still today of his caliber, we've never seen anything like this before, right, Zeno? Where that player signs for the league minimum? Like, is there another example of that? It's essentially an historic decision that he actually made yesterday.
2: Yeah, I mean, again, I think it tells you exactly where his priorities are, right? And exactly what is important to him at this stage of his career, and that clearly, winning is the thing that matters the most, and getting another title is the thing that matters the most to him. And ideally, that's what we want it to be, right? And we always want guys to go for a title. You know, whether you consider it ring chasing a ring, as our you know coworker Evan Cohen has labeled it. I don't know that it matters. What I do know is that for LeBron, you know, this was a chance to impact his legacy and leave a bigger print on what is exactly what we're going to say about his future going forward. And I think that in and of itself tells us that you're talking to a different LeBron right now, one that is more geared into making sure that the impression that we have of him as he leaves the league is of the highest order.
1: This really is the first time where when a player says winning is the most important thing, this is one of the very rare times that we could say, yeah, you know what, that's actually true. Because you can't say winning is the most important thing and then you take up all the money in the salary cap. If winning is that means that winning is super important. It doesn't mean winning's not important to you, but this is your career. This is your livelihood. This is how you provide for your family. So while winning is important, it's not the most important thing. A balance of winning and making the best living possible is the most important thing. But now, when you sign for the minimum and you go to a really good team, like in this instance, then you're actually telling the truth when you say winning is the most important thing. And I do wonder, Zeno, will Laker fans, for that matter, because we're talking about the last 8 years, and you know, LeBron got to the Lakers going into what, year number 16, I think it was, 16
2: sounds
1: or 17
2: about right, yeah,
1: at the time. So hey, he had all the money in the world. I do wonder if at any point in time with the Lakers, the Laker fan now looks back and says, why couldn't he do that for 1 year? If he did it for 1 year with us, took the minimum for one season, what could that have looked like when he was playing at the level he was playing at back then, and how we possibly could have filled out the rest of the roster? Just one season, what would it have looked like? Why couldn't he have taken a minimum deal one time with us?
2: I think it's fair. I wonder if I mean, I think LeBron saw the writing on the wall. I mean, obviously that his chances to win in L.A. were dwindling, right? And that was something that was driving the train for him a little bit, that he realized, look, this is a team that's going in a completely different direction when they got Luka. And I don't think LeBron, by any accounts, was upset at that decision or he was bothered by it. I don't think he took it personally. I think he understood very simply that, like, hey, you know, there's a pecking order to these things and a validity behind the decision. And he realized that if he's going to make one final impact for his career's legacy and the NBA, that he's going to do it with a team that's got the best chance to win it right now. That's Philadelphia.
1: Let's hear from Kendrick Perkins, ESPN NBA analyst. He was on NBA Today yesterday. What does LeBron's deal with Philly mean?
3: This is not a two-year deal that LeBron James signed. This is a lifetime deal that LeBron James signed. See, everything LeBron James and Rich Paul do is strategically planned out for the future, right? And so I've got to thinking about their relationship with Josh Harris. I got to thinking about all the teams that Josh Harris owned, the Philadelphia 76ers, the Washington Commanders, right? And then I got to thinking about, LeBron James, after basketball, wants to be an owner. LeBron James loved the business side of it. How do you get in the business? You start by developing a relationship right now. So yes, he does want to compete for a championship, but this is bigger than just this two-year, $8 million deal.
1: Maybe, because maybe you do look at this and say, wow, because Miami, for instance, not that it's that much more money, but Miami was offering LeBron double. Like, Miami was able to offer up to $8 million. Miami was offering double to LeBron. LeBron ended up signing with four. Now, you could say, and you would probably be right, what's the difference between $4 and $8 million at this point in LeBron's career? And that's a totally fair thing to say. But I think it's reasonable to look and go, wow, minimum contract, $4 million. And by the way, if LeBron wanted, you know, to make $15 or $20 million and told one of these teams that, they would have made a trade. Like, you could have worked out a sign and trade with the Lakers, and then you could have made more money. So I think it is a reasonable question to ask, wow, how did Philly manage to actually sign LeBron for a minimum contract?
2: I mean, I'll push back on Kendrick Perkins' assessment here just slightly in a sense and say, like, he doesn't have to play for the team that he wants. It's LeBron James. If he expresses ownership interest and there is availability to buy it, no one's going to not take that meeting with LeBron, right? Like, no one's going, nah, we're good, LBJ. We don't need you here. I mean, Alex Rodriguez owns part of the Minnesota Lynx and Timberwolves and every, like, I mean, there's no, if you have that kind of cash and you're a businessman, people are always going to sit down for a conversation with you. So I don't know that necessarily him signing with Philadelphia was in the back of his mind. Well, if it goes well here, I can buy part of the team. Like, yes, he's got a relationship with Josh Harris. I guess that's part of it, but he also has to be willing to sell it. I mean, that's the other part. So if Josh Harris at the time, when LeBron is done playing, doesn't want to let go of his team or doesn't want to sell part of his team because it's maximum value, well, then LeBron has to find somewhere else to own. So there's timing involved in this. There's a whole bunch of other things, but I don't know that there's any connection between him necessarily playing for the team and then getting a piece of ownership.
1: Would love to hear from the Philly fan, 888-SAY-ESPN, 888-729-3776. Anyway, if you want to give your thoughts on LeBron's last decision, that being signing with the Philadelphia 76ers yesterday, we want to hear from you here on Game Day on ESPN Radio. Let's go out to St. Louis. This is Pat. Pat, you're up on Game Day. Go ahead, Pat.
4: Okay, I think what I'm about to say is very, very possible. We may not know till about 2 years when he's retired on someone's podcast. He did it in Cleveland. He doesn't want to go back to Cleveland. He did it in Cleveland. It was a grand scenario. I mean, it was unbelievable. He did it in Miami in his first move. Now he comes back to the Lakers. He does it there when they were nothing. They were absolutely nothing. So all these different scenarios, he wants to win another one if he can and somewhere different and go 4-for-4. I don't think that's been talked about. It's not about the money. He wants to win another one, and I think he would have went to Golden State. And why he waited was he wanted to see if Davis was coming. They could not win without Davis, and that wasn't going to happen. He went to Philly. I don't think this is as far-fetched as everybody makes it to be. The man wanted to win at a new place, period.
1: I think Pat makes some good points there. We did bring it up earlier here, Zeno, and I admittedly did not factor this in to the equation over the last few weeks, and I think it was an oversight on my part how important it would be for him to be able to say first player, four championships in four different franchises. I do think that means a lot, and the Golden State, and I overlooked that. And as far as the Golden State part goes to it, yeah, I think there probably was a little bit to the idea of can they make a big move? Can they get someone like Anthony Davis? And then LeBron would have considered going there. But But I really don't know how close it ever was. You know, even with Anthony Davis, this is a player who's always hurt. Do we still believe they'd have been better than San Antonio or Oklahoma City? I don't think so. And on top of it, like, it's just – and we saw how this actually didn't play out, Zeno, which is just because Golden State wants to trade for Anthony Davis because they want LeBron James, like, it's not their birthright to get Washington to trade Golden State a player because that's what LeBron James wants.
2: Right, and I don't know that I don't know that was contingent on where LeBron was going to go. I genuinely don't believe that he was waiting. Look, if LeBron wanted another move to happen, we would have heard wind of it. It would have gotten out. I mean, like, there's no way it wouldn't have gotten out, in my opinion, because LeBron is very smart and very calculated when it comes to these sort of things, and he doesn't, you know, he doesn't mince words. I mean, you know, he is very clear about what he wants and what he expects, and he's been that way his entire career. And so I don't know if he was waiting on somebody else to make a decision or decide that was going to be a factor that was going to tell us where he was going to go. I think LeBron wanted to do that. Once Jaylen Brown got moved there, that was really the locomotive that pulled the rest of the train, because that put Philadelphia in a completely different category.
1: We want to keep hearing from you here. 888-SAY-ESPN, 888-729-3776. 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

0: 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We're taking your calls, 888-SAY-ESPN, 888-729-3776. LeBron James was yesterday his final decision. Your thoughts on LeBron signing with the Philadelphia 76ers. I'm Jonathan Zaslow. He's Mark Zeno. This is Game Day on ESPN Radio, presented by Progressive Insurance. Let's go out to Cape Verde. This is David. David, you're up on Game Day on ESPN Radio. Go ahead, David.
1: Gentlemen, thanks for taking my call. Como va, tutto bene? I hope everybody's well. God bless you and your family.
0: Thank you.
1: So, yeah, great story, obviously, about LeBron moving to 76ers. But what makes me always laugh is people talk about the money the athletes get paid. Nobody talks about the money the owners get paid, right? The Ballmer family just made $9.6 billion on a $194 million initial investment, which

0: us today. Again, God bless you. God bless your family. Thank you for allowing me a couple seconds to call in.
1: Thanks, David. And tell our boy Vazinha we say what's up. That's right. He was the goaltender for goalkeeper for Cape Verde. I love how everybody knows Cape Verde now. Like, we see David pop up on the caller line here. David from Cape Verde. Hey, Cape Verde. That's right. Everybody. Cape Verde was the second best team in the World Cup. I feel confident saying that. I mean, the match they had against Argentina, the draw they had against Spain, Spain kicked the crap out of Argentina. Cape Verde was the second best team in the World Cups, you know. I'm comfortable saying that. I'm okay with that. Whatever. It is what it is. Okay. Real quick here. Let's hear from Terry. Terry's in Illinois. Go ahead, Terry.
2: Hi. Hey, I absolutely believe that LeBron thinks Philadelphia is his best chance to win a championship next year. But that's just further proof of how bad of a GM he's been throughout his career. If he thinks that's the best chance for him.
1: Well, but, I mean, Terry, if we want to go with LeBron's a bad GM, he's played in 10 NBA finals. I'm not sure how bad a GM he is.
3: Yeah, I don't think we get to evaluate him as a GM. He's never actually been one.
1: Yeah, but like, if we want to do the whole thing, he's bad at putting teams together. He's been in the finals half his career, almost. Not a terrible job.
3: Not that bad.
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8: 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Are awesome, my number one. 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
4: 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The top five games you're looking forward to. Number five.
3: All right, Zaz. Like you, I'm going to start in week one. Again, remember for everybody who just joined us, all my games, with the exception of one, are going to be prior to week six. I just don't know what teams are going to be later on in the season. I know it looks good on paper, but it's just too tough to forecast. So let's start week one. It is a staple for Sunday Night Football in week one. It's annoying as a Giants fan, but since it's John Harbaugh's first game, Giants-Cowboys at MetLife Stadium. Cowboys, I think, are the team to beat in the NFC East this year. John Harbaugh wants to prove that he can turn this Giants team around. Jackson Dart, what will they do? All Cam Scatabo back. This is a statement game for the Giants early on. If Dallas comes out and waxes them, it's going to be uphill climb for John Harbaugh going forward there. It's not going to be off to a good start. People in the New York, New Jersey area won't be happy. And, of course, people who love the fans of the Star will be going absolutely nuts. But week one, Giants-Cowboys, number five on my list.
4: Number four.
3: I have said repeatedly it's a coming out party for this team this year. I am so high on this head coach. I often get man crushes on coaches in the NFL, Zaslow, because I just love what they do. And I have fallen hard for Liam Cohen. I think he's outstanding. And I think the Jacksonville Jaguars are going to be a team to beat this year. I think they are going to surprise people with how good that they are. Look, it kind of flew under the radar that they won like 12 games last year and nobody really saw it coming. But week three, at home against the defending AFC champion New England Patriots. This is the game that puts Jacksonville on the map when they knock off Mike Vrabel and company at home in Jacksonville in week three, especially with the Jaguars coming off a game in Denver the week before. They get both AFC championship opponents in back-to-back weeks early on. They win this game and put the league on notice. Hey, let's hear Duval.
4: Number three.
3: You had this matchup, except you had it flipped. The NFC North. Again, I think this one team is primed for aggression. I think it's the Chicago Bears. The Chicago Bears, you ready? They start the season in Carolina. No one's really expecting Carolina to beat them in that spot, although I kind of like them as an underdog. But then they get the next three games in a row at home. First road division game. Week five at the Packers. Here's the wake-up call for the Bears that smacks them right in the mouth and says, hey, we are the kings of the North. It is the Green Bay Packers at home against the Chicago Bears in week five.
4: Number two.
3: You had this game as number five on your list. I have it as number two for a bunch of different reasons. Denver at Kansas City, week one. Zaz, the news that we get that Patrick Mahomes is going to be back and playing makes this game even juicier for me. Do you have a preconceived knowledge of what Patrick Mahomes' record is against the Denver Broncos in his career? He is 14-2 against the

0: Broncos with those two losses coming in Denver. He has never lost at home to the Denver Broncos until now, until week one. Sean Payton with extra time to prepare for this matchup. Bo Nix back in the fold. A hobbled, a less than 100% Patrick Mahomes. This is the week where the Broncos let the Chiefs know, this is our division, pal. You got to come catch us. And they do it early on in week one in KC.
1: Number one.
0: The only game that looked way down the road for me, because this is our version of Brady versus Manning. This is our version of the greatest quarterback rivalry in football, and we're going to go to the new stadium in Buffalo when the Chiefs take on the Bills in Week 12. I know Mahomes theoretically will be playing in this game. Even if he took the first month off to get back, we knew he would be back by then. This is the best game on the NFL schedule every year. It is the reason why it's on Thanksgiving night. It is the reason why we're all going to tune in. It's going to do massive ratings. Both of these teams will be competing for playoff spots and vying for positioning in the AFC. This is the game where Buffalo once again reminds everybody they always beat the Chiefs in the regular season, just not in the playoffs. But Bills, Chiefs, Week 12.
2: Excellent job, Zeno. That is Mark Zeno's NFL ranking.
0: Did you like how
2: series.
0: I predicted the winners of each game, by the way?
2: Yeah, I didn't even go that far. I mean, yeah, I can't predict the future. I think the thing that stands out to me, you went very heavy early season, except for your number one matchup is a Week 12 game. You went very heavy early season, and you love your love of the of Liam Cohen has you having a Jaguar game, probably for the first time in the history of thought that the Jaguars are a top game in the regular season in our ESPN Radio NFL Rank-Up Series.
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2: 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All right.
0: That Bears-Packers game is going to be legit. You know what's crazy? 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
1: I'm Dave Nager. A recent car crash could sideline 49ers coach Kyle Shanahan for part of training camp, which opens tomorrow. ESPN's Adam Schefter reports the crash with an SUV was in Palo Alto 11 days ago. Shanahan suffered a severe concussion, plus a broken nose, broken hand, broken ribs, and a lacerated face. Doctors will not clear him for all activities until concussion symptoms are gone. Assistant head coach Chris Forster will assume some of Shanahan's duties. The Patriots open training camp today. Owner Robert Kraft says the team has offered Christian Gonzalez a deal that would make him the highest paid corner in NFL history. The talks are ongoing. Gonzalez is under contract and was a full participant in today's practice. The NBA buzz surrounds LeBron James and his new two-year deal with Philadelphia. Michael Wilbon of Pardon the Interruption says don't crown the Sixers yet.
2: Let's go back for a second to when LeBron James was at his absolute athletic height, 2010-2011 season. He's playing with Dwayne Wade. Nobody on this roster is Dwayne Wade. He's playing with Chris Bosh. Those guys played, all three of them, 76 games or more that season, and they did not win the championship. It took a year.
1: 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Hao-Yu Lee of the Tigers, RBI double plus a solo shot, and Detroit leads Kansas City 2-1 in the sixth.

0: LeBron James is signing with the Philadelphia 76ers.
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2: The Sixers were not even in the picture, were not on the map until Bob Myers and Mike Gansey went out there and traded for Jaylen Brown. So LeBron James looked at that roster.
3: 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I think this right here puts the Philadelphia 76ers right there with the New York Knicks as the favorites in the Eastern Conference.
4: Hesitate in general to do the whole this team is the favorite before we've ever seen them play. 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He's Mark Zinno. I'm Jonathan Zaslow. 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
1: Now, why do you hesitate? I mean, theoretically, okay, if you when the Heat first got put together with Dwayne Wade, LeBron James, and Chris Bosh.
4: What a time.
1: Did you hesitate then to make them the favorite?
4: No.
1: Okay, so why are you hesitating now? I'm just kind of curious what you're balking at this point.
4: Well, for one, we know LeBron is in his 40s. That's number one. How's he going to hold up?
1: That is a fact. That is a true statement.
4: Number two, I don't trust Joel Embiid. I think it's completely fair for me to not trust Joel Embiid.
1: That is fair, but if I said to you that Joel Embiid is going to play one quarter of the season during the regular season, he's only going to play 25 games, would you doubt that this is still a 50-win team?
4: They're probably a 50-win team, but you know, to say they're the favorite, if you win 50 games, you're not going to be the number one seed. You're not even going to be the number two seed. So maybe you're number three-ish if you win 50 games. So that to me would not qualify as the favorite. And if Embiid only plays a quarter of the season, and then let's say he's 1,000% healthy when the playoffs start, if I only saw him for a quarter of the season, like, the playoffs isn't the time to start to gel and to start to mesh. So can they do damage? Can they win in the playoffs? Yeah, but I'm not going to say they're the favorite then.
1: Okay, I was just kind of curious. I wasn't necessarily denying your logic.
4: I think they have a chance to be really, really good. Yeah, like I think they can be really good.
1: That's a good way to phrase it. They should be really good.
4: They should be really good. But like right now, do I take the Knicks or do I take the Sixers? I take the team I've seen. I take the Knicks. I think the Knicks are going to be better. And I got to see it.
1: I don't necessarily think that's an unfair assessment on your part, but I would, you know, again, I just kind of look at this objectively and I go, if the names on the roster, as we say in baseball, play to the back of the baseball card, there's no reason why they won't be. If they're healthy, I think health would be the only thing that would derail it.
4: And by the way, and look, we could do the health thing with every single team, with everybody. But I do think it's okay to bring up the health thing when it comes to Philadelphia, all right? Because literally, it's the story of Embiid's career. So in that instance, I do think it's okay to do the if healthy.
1: Here's the one thing I'll push back on with you from the generic NBA. If we said this about a football team, right, I'm with you. I'm 10 times more skeptical. I'm 10 because
4: there's so many moving parts.
1: Right. And not only that, there's less sample size. So if you have a 3-game losing streak, it kind of could destroy your season. Right.
4: Remember, we did it that one year with Philadelphia and they were terrible.
1: The dream team is anointed by Vince Young.
4: Vince Young, and they got Nnamdi Asamoah that year, and like, they were going to be incredible.
1: In basketball, where the regular season does not matter, and nobody's really actually trying, Adam Silver, I hope you're listening. You need to fix that. If you officiated regular season games the way you do postseason games, we'd have a much better product for 82 games. Beyond that, but like, that's why I don't really worry about it. Like, for me to say that they're the favorite. But being a favorite, you know, if you're a 1, 2, or 3 seed in your conference, you have a legitimate chance to win it. That's, you know, we rarely see a 4 or 5 seed take the conference. You got to be a 1, 2, or 3. And so even with the health being what it is and the fact that Embiid may miss, look, in reality, most of the nights when they play the bottom half of the league, Embiid could rest and Edgecombe could rest. They're still the more talented team. Brown could take a night off. LeBron could take a night. They're still the more talented team, right? I mean, they still have the pieces there, and I think that's what's really going to separate them from everybody else, because they can do load management better than everybody else and still put a better, more talented team on the court against 50% of the league.
4: Well, how huge, in fact, was the Jaylen Brown trade to Philadelphia? Let's hear from ESPN senior insider Shams Charania, who was on First Take after the news broke.
2: Philadelphia, I'm telling you, was not even on this radar, was not in the pool of candidates until Mike Gansey and Bob Myers went out and got Jaylen Brown. That changed the equation. The Sixers got on the map. And from there, it became for LeBron James now almost 4 weeks of deliberation with LeBron James, Rich Paul, that inner circle there, and his family eventually. But trying to figure out, what is the decision going to be based in? Is the decision based in, you know, a legacy story and going home with Cleveland? Is it based in kind of that middle ground where there is legacy with the Miami Heat? There's also a very good contending team there potentially with Giannis Antetokounmpo and Bam Adebayo. In Cleveland, we know there's Donovan Mitchell, James Harden, Jarrett Allen, Evan Mobley. But he really had to sit with it and figure out, what does it look like?
4: How incredible is it to know Jaylen Brown said Bronny stinks? And then LeBron left his son to go play with Jaylen Brown. It's unbelievable.
1: Thanks, Dad. Thanks.
4: Isn't that crazy? Wait, Dad.
1: Blood is no longer thicker than water.
4: You're leaving me to go play with him. He said I stink.
1: Hey, I got to go get my fifth chip. Good luck, kid.
4: That is so odd. How about, I'll tell you what, man. It was already an historic rivalry. And the Sixers came back from a 3-1 deficit and beat the Celtics. The Celtics lose a 3-1 lead for the first time in franchise history. And Brad Stevens not only sends Jaylen Brown to Philadelphia for Paul George's corpse, no less, but sends Jaylen Brown to Philadelphia and indirectly leads to LeBron going to Philadelphia. Tough offseason.
1: Imagine how Boston fans must feel about that.
4: Yep.
1: Like, hearing that must really stick in their craw because of not only what they got in return, but the idea that, you know, they sort of let this whole thing unfold.
4: Yep.
1: And for better or for worse, Jaylen Brown will stick to the story. I didn't ask for a trade, and he I guess he didn't.
4: That's semantics.
1: It is semantics. I mean, he kind of forced his way out regardless. But the point simply is for, you know, Boston fans, they got to be really feeling it right now just because of the way everything transpired, the fact that you made a division rival, not even a conference rival, a division rival, the better team.
4: Look, Windhorst was right this whole time. I don't know if you remember, it was about a week or so ago where he said on First Take or Get Up, maybe it was the NBA Today. You know what? It was on ESPN. And he said that Cleveland would have a better chance of landing LeBron James if they had traded for Jaylen Brown. Now, there's no way to have known that at the time, of course, all right, because one thing wasn't necessarily going to have anything to do with the other. You didn't even necessarily know that Jaylen Brown was going to be traded. But Windhorst was right, because Shams Charania telling you there that before the Jaylen Brown to Philadelphia trade, the Sixers were not even on the radar. But I do think it's important to point out here, Zeno, you know, if we're talking about how, like, I'm not willing to sit here and tell you Philadelphia is now the favorite. I think there's a bunch of variables that I need to see how they work out and what they look like. Jaylen Brown just called this past year in Boston his favorite season of his career. It is obviously because in his mind, he proved to everybody that he can be the number one option on a good team. Well, he's going from the number one option to a new team where third option some nights, maybe fourth option some nights. I got to see what that looks like, Zeno.
1: I don't necessarily disagree. I mean, for me, the depth of that team is overwhelming and why I believe that they will be, you know, the toughest out in the Eastern Conference other than the Knicks. I will always give the Knicks their due as the defending champ. I'm not going to sit here and say that they're not, you know, a team to contend with. They obviously are. They're bringing back their starting five as well, so it's not going to be an easy out for anybody. But Philadelphia is right there with them. It's 1-1A.
4: Let's go out to North Carolina. This is Chucky. Chucky, you're up on Game Day on ESPN Radio. Go ahead, Chucky.
5: Hey, thank you so much, guys, for taking my call. Hey, I'm an old-timer, guys, okay? And when the Philadelphia 76ers acquired Dr. J, he was the best player in the league. He was in his prime. Other than Jabbar, who was a center, it was Dr. J. They surrounded him. World Be Free, Chocolate Thunder, Andrew Toney. He still toiled for 5 years. until Moses Malone arrived and they finally got a chip. So I'm not sold on a couple of players with this. Well, now, I'm not a Sixer fan anyway, but I'm not sold on this.
1: Well, let me be clear here, and to Chucky's point, thanks for the call. Like, them being the favorite doesn't mean that I automatically believe they're going to win it in year one. In fact, I don't think they'll win it in year one. There is a certain gelling that has to happen and, you know, certain playoff losses you have to kind of take to grow together to be good enough to win a title. I mean, look at the Pat. The Knicks were not a playoff team. First round playoff exit, Eastern Conference Finals loss, NBA championship, right? Like, there's a natural progression to these things. It's really hard just to shoot straight. Even the Spurs went from basically irrelevance to the NBA Finals in a course of 3 years. Now, granted, they probably got the best player on the planet in doing so, but even at that, it didn't net a title. So, look, I'm not sitting here saying in any size, way, shape, or form, LeBron's got this in the bag. He's going to win a title here. I'm not saying that at all. I don't. But them being the favorite is a different conversation. There's a bunch of reasons why they're their favorite. And when we talk about odds and things of that nature and the structure of how they're made, that's a different conversation than what plays out on the court, particularly in the postseason.
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9: Do you envision being friends with the people that you close houses with? I mean, does that keep going?
10: Oh, absolutely. I love getting to check back in with them a couple weeks after, a couple months after, a year later. 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

0: had to let the dogs out over the last couple of minutes. It's about to start storming here in South Florida. And, I mean, like, the dogs are nutty right now. They're back inside here, Zinno, because, you know, they're senses. They could sense the change in atmosphere, and dogs get nuts when it's about to start raining and certainly when it's about to start storming, and they're shivering and they're very scared. Do you put the thunder shirts on your dogs? Do they get scared like that? You ever do the thunder shirts?
1: No. What's a thunder shirt?
0: Oh, you don't know that? Yeah, well, so...
1: Like the Oklahoma City Thunder, or we're talking about a different Thunder?
0: Pet stores will sell... This is Game Day on ESPN Radio, by the way. Jonathan Zaslow, Mark Zinno. Pet stores will share what they call thunder shirts. A lot of dogs get comfort from... You put this... Like, it's... I guess because dogs feel better when they are... Like it's almost like simulating how they're in a pack, you know, and like they're the warmth, and they're comfortable with, you know, their other, you know, the pack mates around them.
1: Would you say it's a one man wolf pack, and the other guys had joined my pack of wolves?
0: No, this is not a one man wolf pack. But you put it's like a shirt. It's a shirt that it's like a vest that a dog wears, and it's supposed to comfort them when there's a storm out. That's why it's called a thunder shirt. I've never used it. I don't know. I wonder if it works, but we don't do that here in the Zaslow Mansion. Listen, if it's raining and storming here, you sweat it out like the rest of us. That's our motto.
1: Yeah, I'm at the point where, you know, the dogs are at the point where they don't move for much. They get up to go to the bathroom, they get up to eat, and if somebody knocks on the door, and the thunder.
0: The big chillers.
1: Mm-hmm.
0: All right.
1: That's about it.
0: So we're taking your calls at 888-SAY-ESPN. LeBron James, Philadelphia 76ers, the big news yesterday, but how much pressure is now on Joel Embiid? Let's hear from Ramona Shelburne, ESPN NBA senior writer, yesterday on NBA Today.
2: Well, I think there's a lot of pressure now on Joel Embiid. There always has been pressure, but Tyrese Maxey became the face of this franchise last year. He took a jump forward that's been a while coming, and this is his team now. Joel Embiid is there, and he makes a lot of money, and when he is right, when he's the best version of himself, he is a difference maker. But we didn't see that Joel Embiid for a lot of this season, and when we finally did see him, that helped them beat the Boston Celtics. But I think part of the reason why LeBron James wasn't just an automatic yes here is he had to have a lot of conversations with Joel Embiid, trying to understand what version of him he was going to get. Look, they played together on the Olympic team, and Joel was hurt during those Olympics. You didn't see he had a knee issue that he was dealing with there. And let's see how that fit goes, because if it goes well, it could be the best thing for Joel Embiid's career. It could be great for LeBron James. But if it goes poorly, there's a lot of pressure on Joel Embiid there.
0: I don't know, Zinno. I think it takes an incredible amount of pressure off Joel Embiid. You know, we already know Maxey's the number one guy before any of these offseason moves were made. You add Jaylen Brown, who's a finals MVP, who believes that he's a number one option on a team. And now you add LeBron James, who we know believes he's still, you know, a top playmaker on any team he's going to join. I think this takes a ton of pressure off of Joel Embiid.
1: I mean, because we live in a championship society, right, where the only thing that matters is championships, and the only thing that defines what kind of player you are is whether you won a title or not, right, which, again, for the record, is a flawed way to think. That's why that is a natural reaction on the pressure. But I got to tell you, I think the immense pressure more than anybody is on Nick Nurse. I think Nick Nurse is going to be charged with winning and winning a bunch. Look, we have seen already coaches – in the NBA are getting fired faster, like almost at an NFL rate, right? They are getting turned over as soon as things don't go right. And we have seen this from LeBron before, where he wants a coach change, and it's not the right guy to lead the team that he wants. Now, granted, that was a lot younger in his career. He was still more chasing titles and everything else. He might be a different player right now. But there is a past, there's a track record of, you know, David Platt got dumped, right? And they ended up winning a title, and they went through a couple of coaches in L.A. I mean, like, you know, there's a precedent here where if it doesn't work early, that it sours pretty quick. And Nick Nurse has to figure out how to make all this work. That's on him, right? The rotation and figuring out what this is going to look like, how to manage guys' nights off, things of that nature. And, oh, by the way, how to manage in the playoffs and coach through those type of situations. Let's just say, for argument's sake, they end up as the 3 seed, and they take a first-round playoff exit.
0: Mm-hmm.
1: You think Nick Nurse, they're not going to be calling for his job?
0: You did bring up an interesting point to me earlier off-air, where for the first time in LeBron's career, he's joining a team or who has a coach who is a championship coach already.
1: Yes.
0: That has not been the case in any of his previous stops.
1: No, and there is something to that, obviously. But I just, you know, part of me wonders, you know, like you said, you're skeptical on this whole thing at this point in time, which to a certain extent is fair, but it's on Nick Nurse to figure out how this plays out on the court. And ultimately, that's where it's going to be decided. Favorite or no favorite, at this point in time, the Sixers have a lot to figure out when it comes to pushing the right buttons and making all this work in a way where it's you know, something that produces wins more than losses. So, yeah, I think that there's still a lot to be proven, but I would, again, tell you that there is no certainty that this automatically nets a title. And so Nurse is the guy, I think, that has all the pressure here.
0: Let's go out to Columbus. This is Curtis. Curtis, you're up on Game Day on ESPN Radio. Hey, Curtis.
3: Hey, what's up, man?
0: Hey.
3: I just wanted to ask y'all, if you remember, they said it was reported that LeBron was trying to get AD to the Warriors. I was just wondering, do you think it's possible he's trying to work something out with the Sixers where they trade Embiid for AD? Their salaries match up. I just wanted your opinion on that.
1: I don't think so at all. I think LeBron chose this team because of the way it was, not because of the way he wants it to be. I think he chose this spot because of that. I mean, look, LeBron has always sort of coveted a, quote, big man to play with, right, that alleviates him from having to do a lot of the dirty work down low. And for a guy who's in his 40s now, managing his energy for 30, 35 minutes a game is a big part of what makes LeBron successful. Playing defense requires a lot more energy than offense does. And so I think he absolutely wants Embiid in this whole thing. He wasn't going there under the assumption or under the you know, contingency that they had to go make another move. He's going there because of the roster the way it is. I don't think there's any changes that
0: happened. I mean, the move they made was Jaylen Brown. Like, he wasn't considering Philadelphia, and then he goes to Philadelphia because of Jaylen Brown. But I would also tell you, if you put Embiid and Davis next to each other, they're very similar because they both miss a ton of games, and you can't count on either one of them. But when they are playing, Embiid's a lot better than Davis.
1: I think so.
0: A lot.
1: Particularly defensively, yes.
0: Like, yeah. It's not very close. Embiid's a lot better than Anthony Davis when both of them are on the floor. Again, huge if, but I think you're right. I think Embiid is the guy that LeBron chose to go play with, and it certainly wasn't an either or. And at the same time, even if LeBron, we went through this with if we believe the reports about LeBron considering Golden State, if they were able to trade Anthony Davis, Washington's trying to win. Like, Washington, and I know there's not a contract situation there yet. Like, Anthony Davis is going to be eligible coming up real soon for the max contract extension with Washington. We'll see if Washington offers it to him, and if they don't offer him the max extension, what is that? Does Anthony Davis then ask out? I don't know. But Washington clearly acquired him because they're trying to win. They're trying to turn around their team right now and be a decent team. It's why they traded for him and Trae Young, and you got the number one overall pick in A.J. DeBonsa, and that's a starting point to try and inject yourself into a conversation of being a fringe playoff team. Like, they're probably tired of losing. They're trying to win. I don't think they're trying to get rid of Anthony Davis. Coming up next, the King has chosen his court. We'll head out to Philadelphia for more. 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
7: A walk-off homer in the bottom of the 14th inning. 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
7: Hammer to left field. 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Mike Trout, how's that to start the season?
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7: Dog. 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Giancarlo Stanton and the American League with one swing has tied it up.
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7: 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Great thing, and he caught it. Out of here. Mookie Betts. Shohei Ohtani.
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12: I'm Dave Mager. 49ers coach Kyle Shanahan will be limited to start training camp. He was in a car crash 11 days ago, suffering a severe concussion, plus a broken nose, broken hand, broken ribs, and a lacerated face. That's all according to ESPN's Adam Schefter. General Manager John Lynch just updated reporters on Shanahan.
13: Has some lingering effects from that concussion, and you know, we're kind of treating this. We don't have a protocol for staff members when it comes to concussions, but we do with players, and it's become very helpful. So Kyle basically is going to be like in the protocol, and we're going to let the condition, the doctors dictate how he comes back, when he comes back.
12: The Niners start camp tomorrow. Assistant head coach Chris Forster will assume some of Shanahan's duties. The Patriots open training camp today. Owner Robert Kraft confirms the team is in talks with corner Christian Gonzalez on a long-term deal. Kraft says, quote, "We love Christian Gonzalez, and that's why we've made him an offer to make him the highest paid player to ever play that position in the NFL," unquote. Gonzalez is under contract and took part in practice. Baseball, Salvador Perez with a solo shot, his 15th, to tie the game. Royals and Tigers tied at 2, 8th inning. Coming up on ESPN Radio, Diamondbacks and Nationals in D.C., pregame 3:30 Eastern. Tonight, Paul Skeens for the Pirates against the Cubs. Yamamoto for the Dodgers at the Mets.
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0: It's another busy weekend around the world of sports. And this is Game Day.
1: Game Day. 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Jonathan Zaslow, Mark Zinno here. Good to have you aboard on a Saturday. LeBron James yesterday. Is shocks the right way to describe it? Shocks the NBA world, Zinno? Is that a proper description?
2: I would say surprises more than shocks. We always surprises. Know Philly's in the hunt, right?
1: Surprises.
2: It might be surprising. I don't think anybody is shocked that he went there. It was always a three-team race, and they were involved in this thing. So I'm not shocked. I'm surprised because as much as I always said Philly was the best fit for him, I wouldn't have been shocked or surprised if he had picked Miami or Cleveland.
1: Let's bring aboard Tony Jones, covers the Sixers and the NBA for The Athletic, here with us on Game Day on ESPN Radio. Tony, was there ever a time over the last few weeks, you know, we saw people say Cleveland is the current favorite, Miami's the current favorite, Golden State's the current favorite. Was there ever a time that you felt Philly was the favorite?
3: No. I thought they were in his top two. I thought they were second to Miami. I did get some intel about 3 days ago that you know, he wasn't as bullish on Cleveland as, you know, previously thought or people thought kind of publicly. But, you know, I thought that he would want to go somewhere where he was, you know, had previous comfort, as well as, you know, a roster that gave him a shot for a title. And I was a little bit more bullish on LeBron James in Miami as a roster than, you know, most people thought, that most people seem to think publicly, just because I thought that, you know, a front court of Bam Adebayo, Giannis Antetokounmpo, and LeBron James would just be as physically imposing a three as there is in the NBA. You know, so I always thought that Miami was the favorite. I did think that Philadelphia was his best basketball fit in the place where he probably had the best chance of winning a championship, but I was still surprised that he actually picked Philadelphia.
2: Tony, I've questioned how Nick Nurse makes all this work, and I think that there's a ton of pressure on him to get this right and get off to a fast start, because we know how fans in Philly can turn pretty quickly. How do you see Nick Nurse helping all this to play out and defining roles and things of that nature?
3: Yeah, I mean, I think that there are going to be some things that have to be defined. But I do think that part, I don't want to say it's overblown, but I think it's less of a problem than people think it is. I mean, I do understand the usage of 4 to 5 guys in that lineup. I understand that there's one basketball. But there are a couple of things at play here. Number one, LeBron, to me, in my opinion, is the second best passer who ever lived, behind only Magic Johnson. And that's the skill set that this roster needed. It needed one thing. It needed a playmaker. And LeBron is probably the ultimate playmaker. And, you know, the second thing is, if you look at Tyrese Maxey, look at Vijay Ashkam, look at Joel Embiid and Jaylen Brown and LeBron James, all five of those guys are smart basketball players, and more importantly, they're smart human beings. You know, so, and more importantly, there's a real thing there in terms of they want to win. And I just think that at the end of the day, even with some of the skill sets of those guys kind of overlapping a little bit, I do think there's a lot of pressure on Nick Nurse to win. But, you know, at the end of the day, I think the correct sacrifices will be made in terms of the greater good. It's just going to take, you know, I think it'll take a few months to actually figure out. But I do think that, you know, that part they'll figure out by the time the playoffs roll around.
1: Mike Gansey, Bob Myers playing major roles, obviously, in the front office for Philadelphia. How different is this operation now than previously, like, let's say, before they let Daryl Morey go?
3: Well, I mean, it's funny. I talked to Mike a couple of weeks ago, and, you know, and I straight up asked him, I said, you know, how did you guys do this? And, you know, the answer was, you know, we just came in with an aggressive mindset, and they knew what the issues were. They knew what was on paper in terms of the financial constraints, the the supermaxes at the top of the roster and Joel Embiid and Paul George, the seemingly little room to maneuver financially, the lack of assets to really make trades. I mean, they ran, in terms of problems on paper heading into this offseason, the Sixers ran the gamut. And, you know, they stayed, you know, aggressive going after Jaylen Brown. And at the end of the day, they were sort of the last team standing. They got him from the Celtics, and then that put them in the conversation for LeBron James. And from there, it was just, in terms of recruiting, they just went all in on their recruiting. I thought, you know, the Jaylen Brown trade was the big, big thing. But getting Anthony Simons, when a lot of people thought he was headed for Miami, that was huge. Signing Ding Wei was a really, really good signing when it, you know, and that's aged really well considering what's happened to the roster since that signing. And, you know, there are two other signings, Caleb Love and Ryan Rupert. They got those guys on two ways, and both of those guys are, you know, NBA rotation players. Ryan Rupert had a 30-point triple-double this year with Memphis, and Caleb Love played real minutes in Minnesota in his rookie year. So they not only did well at the top of the roster, obviously, but Mike Gansey did, and Jermaine Nelson did well on the margins of the roster as well.
2: He's Tony Jones, Sixers and NBA reporter for The Athletic, joining us here on Game Day on ESPN Radio and the ESPN app. I mean, obviously the expectations are sky high. How do you manage that if you are Nick Nurse and this whole team? I mean, how do you manage the whole idea of this team being expected to win and win now and what it's like to try to live up to that, especially in a city like Philadelphia?
3: So there are two school of thoughts here. Number one, Nick Nurse has won a championship. LeBron James has won a championship. Jaylen Brown has won a championship. LeBron James and Jaylen Brown have both won finals MVPs. They know what it takes to win a championship. They know what it takes to put the head down, run the race like a tortoise, and, you know, and just kind of grind every day. Tyrese Maxey and Joel Embiid haven't been out of the second round, and there's a hunger there. So, you know, I think it's going to have to be a collective thing. And, you know, those two emotions, those two opposite emotions are going to have to be balanced and sort. And, you know, there's going to be, you know, there are going to be pitfalls. There are going to be times where there's going to be a point in the season where they probably lose three or four. They probably lose four or five. And, you know, the outside noise is there, you know, and they're just going to have to put their head down, you know, ignore the outside noise and run their race and play all 82 and then get to the playoffs and see where they are from there. You know, the one thing that I think that needs to be talked about is there's a likelihood that LeBron James plays 2 years, not just one. And, you know, I think that, you know, knowing that there's going to be time to improve the roster, there's going to be time to make tweaks to the roster as needed, I think that that's advantageous to Philadelphia. But, you know, like you said, in this CBA, in this era of the NBA, windows are no longer 4 to 5 years. They're almost year to year now. You know, so, you know, the Sixers are going to have a chance to win a championship. They're going to have a chance to get out of the Eastern Conference, but so are the New York Knicks, and so are the Toronto Raptors and the Indiana Pacers. You know, there are a lot of good teams in the Eastern Conference, so the Sixers is just going to have to take this day to day and see where they are, you know, when it comes to April and May.
1: Tony, will there be any kind of introductory press conference, or are we going to have to wait until training camp to hear from LeBron?
3: I wouldn't expect one from LeBron James, but I would expect one from Jaylen Brown. And, you know, I've been told that that's in the works. And, you know, and I'll be interested to talk to Jaylen and, you know, hear his thoughts on, you know, how the trade went down from Boston and you know, what his thoughts were and what his thoughts are on LeBron and going forward with this season.
2: Tony, what's the role going to be from a basketball perspective? How does this all work out right now? Where does he slide in?
3: You know, I think that this is going to be the first season of his career where he doesn't average at least 20 points a game. but I do also think that, you know, his assists and his rebounds will be where they usually are. I think that, you know, there's a chance that he averages the fewest shots per game of his career. But this roster really needs his playmaking. This is a roster of bucket getters. When you look at Jaylen Brown and you look at Joel Embiid and Tyrese Maxey and Anthony Simons coming off the bench, those guys are known for, you know, isolating, putting the ball on the floor and going and getting buckets. And, you know, Tyrese Maxey can play off the ball, so that's advantageous to the Sixers. But, you know, LeBron is needed to come in and be a playmaker and, you know, make life easier for the guys that can really score the ball. You know, Jaylen Brown and Tyrese Maxey both averaged 28 a game last year. Joel Embiid averaged 27 a game. That's a lot of points and a lot of expected shots and a lot of expected usage. So, you know, I think LeBron's biggest need on this roster is to get all of those guys involved, get those guys involved in transition, get them involved in the half court, probably be, you know, the backup point guard on this team of sorts, be a secondary playmaker, be a primary playmaker, and to score and score when needed and fill in when needed. And I think that if he does that, does all of that, I think he's going to have a little bit more energy defensively than he would if he were have a primary role offensively. And I think that, you know, he's going to be a game changer if he does that.
2: Real quick, Tony, where does this put the Sixers in terms of the Philadelphia sports teams? Are they now the number one team that everyone's going to be looking at?
3: I would say number two, because I mean, I think that this is, as much as it is a basketball town, I think it's a NFL town to its core. You know, I've been out in Philadelphia for, you know, almost a year now since my move from Utah, and it's been, you know, you could just see, you know, the love for the Eagles out here is almost absolute. So, you know, I thought that there was, you know, the town ran hot and cold with the Sixers last year. There was some apathy, but then when they started to play well, there was interest. And then that interest peaked when they came back and won that Boston series. And then it plummeted by game four of the New York Knicks series. And that's what led to the Knicks fans taking over at Xfinity Mobile Arena. But I don't think there's going to be any peaks and valleys this year. I think it's going to be all peaks, whether the in terms of interest, whether this team plays well or whether it doesn't play well. But, you know, for certain, this team has the talent on paper to win an NBA championship.
1: Tony Jones, Sixers NBA reporter for The Athletic. Great job, Tony. Thanks for giving us some time here today.
3: No problem. Thank you for having me.
1: I'm Jonathan Zaslow alongside Mark Zeno here, Game Day on ESPN Radio. Coming up next, is it in fact title or bust? And we continue to take your calls. This is Game Day on ESPN Radio.
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0: Well, Dedicated Diesel, the safety lane is up and running, and that is open from 8 a.m. to 5 p.m. However, we don't start the last inspection after 4 because it does take a while, and if there's something wrong, or we've got to go through it and then deal with that. 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
1: Urbana, Illinois.

0: San Antonio and Oklahoma City, and tied for third with, I imagine it's the New York Knicks, you know, like it has to be, right? It has to be tied with the New York Knicks for third. Yes. So they are tied with the Knicks as the favorites in the East, and they are tied with the Knicks for third overall as far as NBA Finals. Let's hear from Vince Goodwill, ESPN senior NBA writer. He was on the Rich Eisen show yesterday, and similar to me, not convinced that this makes the Sixers the title favorite.
1: LeBron is one of the best facilitators this league has ever seen. He played the third option behind Luka Doncic and Austin Reeves for a stretch in Los Angeles last year. The question is just going to be who's going to do the little things. But from a talent perspective, they're overwhelming. I'm just not sure that the New York Knicks are shaking in their boots.
0: So, Zeno, you're a Knicks fan. Are you shaking in your boots?
2: Shaking your boots is aggressive. I mean,
0: well, he's saying they're not.
2: How can you not be concerned? How can you not look at them as your top competition right now? Right? I mean, it's never wise to underestimate any opponent. And the idea that we would underestimate the Sixers as the number one opponent in the Eastern Conference of the Knicks repeating, I think it would just be foolish. So, yeah, I mean, as I've said repeatedly, that as you know, as a basketball fan, just as a sports fan, I love this story. Part of me would love to see LeBron do it and win a title for Philly. On the other hand, as a Knicks fan, I know I don't want to see that happen, period. Like, I don't want to, and particularly don't want it to come at the expense of the New York Knicks. So I'm also not foolish enough to believe that what I saw during this last playoff run can be duplicated again, particularly in the following season. The Knicks had the literal greatest playoff run of any team in the history of the NBA postseason. You're not doing that again. So I'm not saying you can't win it again, but it's certainly not going to be, you know, three straight sweeps.
0: Well, so very famously now, it's been an NBA record 8 consecutive years with a unique champion. Mm-hmm. Not a single repeat champion during those 8 years. And, you know, you look at those teams in those 8 years, and we're talking 2019 Toronto, 20 Lakers, 21 Milwaukee, 22 Golden State, 23 Denver, 24 Boston, 25 Oklahoma City, and 26 New York. So outs, you like that right off the top of my head. No one posted that on a screen. That's right inside this dome right here. So you take those teams, you push them to the side, and you say, okay, which teams outside of those could possibly keep that streak going, make it 9 consecutive unique champions? And I would say it's San Antonio, who just lost last year, so certainly they're in the conversation. It's San Antonio, and it's Philadelphia now. Like, those are the two teams that I, like, it would be a shock, right? If someone else became the 9th unique champion that isn't called San Antonio or Philadelphia, right? How could, like, who else could possibly
2: unique,
0: be?
2: Unique being, like, not back-to-back. So
0: No. That's different. We're talking about how many consecutive years with a brand-new champion. That's why we're going back to 19 with Toronto. Because in 18 was Golden State. They also won in 22. So you got to start in 19. How many different champions in a row? Not back-to-back.
2: Well, at some point, that is going to not be the case where it's consecutive, right?
0: Of course.
2: So,
0: but San Antonio, Philadelphia have the best chance now to keep that streak going, right?
2: Well, yeah, they're the only ones who have this. Yes, I mean, yes.
0: I guess Detroit. You want to throw Detroit in there? I mean, they were the number one seed last year. I don't know that anyone's going to be saying, hey, I think Detroit's going to win the championship this year, but I suppose we could put Detroit in that conversation?
2: Yeah, I mean, they could be in that conversation. I think when push comes to shove here, we are looking at a scenario where, you know, for the Knicks to repeat, it's going to be incredibly difficult. I think it's going to be incredibly difficult for the Spurs to get back to the finals. Mm-hmm. I think they're primed for regression. I mean, the step was too big from year one to year two. As I continue to say, there's a natural progression to these things. Even for Oklahoma City, there was like a natural progression for them to get where they were. They didn't just jump from irrelevance all the way up to winning the title. So I think in general, this is one of these deals where we look at, you know, the probability of it happening. Yeah, I agree. If it's not San Antonio or Philadelphia, it would be hard for me to look at anybody else truly to give them that nod. Maybe I mean, you know, Minnesota's probably not.

0: you know, in that conversation, right?
1: I mean, I don't think they are, but, you know, someone might want to throw them in the conversation. I think it's Philly, San Antonio. Those are the two teams that have a best chance of keeping the streak going. And while, to your point about New York and how difficult it's going to be for them to repeat, for years now, Zeno, it's been the Western Conference. Oh, my God. Now, the Western Conference may still have the two best teams, if you want to make that case, San Antonio and Oklahoma City. But you look at the Eastern Conference, it's looking like a bloodbath right now. The Eastern Conference. You got the top tier right now. Let's say it's New York, the champions. Philadelphia, they had Jaylen Brown and LeBron James. And Detroit won 60 games last year. Okay. Boston is still likely going to be a really good regular season team, at least. Toronto, if the Kawhi Leonard trade goes through. Miami just added Giannis Antetokounmpo. Indiana gets Tyrese Halliburton back. You know, this Eastern Conference, there's a lot of teams here who are going to be really good next season.
0: It's going to be as a competitive regular season as we've seen in a long time. At least that's the way it's projecting, right?
1: Well, if they try.
0: That there's five or six teams in each conference that there's a legitimate argument for them to do it. I mean, would you even include Houston as a unique champion to come back and do it
1: of
0: again?
1: What I think they're one of the teams that can do it? I don't know. Coming up next, though, he's Mark Zeno. I'm Jonathan Zaslow. Are we looking at a redemption arc? This is Game Day on ESPN Radio and the ESPN app.
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1: I'm Dave Mager. 49ers coach Kyle Shanahan is essentially in concussion protocol as he recovers from a car crash 11 days ago. ESPN's Adam Schefter reports he suffered a severe concussion, plus a broken nose, a broken hand, broken ribs, and a lacerated face. General manager John Lynch says Shanahan will be limited as training camp starts tomorrow.
2: And you'll probably see Kyle out there on the field some when, you know, kind of to what he can tolerate. But we're going to give the duties of actually running the team over to some other guys, and we have a really good plan. And excited for Kyle to get back, but only when he's ready.
1: The assistant head coach is Chris Foerster. Lynch predicts the Niners won't miss a beat. Rams coach Sean McVay says future Hall of Fame defensive tackle Aaron Donald is going through a strict regimented process to decide if he wants to unretire. Donald last played in 2023. Baseball. History for Royals catcher Salvador Perez. Seventh inning at Detroit. A solo shot, number 318 on his career, a new Royals franchise record. Bottom of the ninth now in Detroit. Royals lead the Tigers 3-2. Diamondbacks and Nationals in D.C. It's on many ESPN radio affiliates and the ESPN app. The WNBA All-Star Game in Chicago tonight in primetime on ABC. Full schedule in Major League Soccer, starting with Charlotte at the New York Red Bull. Later, Miami at Montreal. Messi will not play tonight.
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4: The worst-kept secret of the NFL was finally revealed. A.J. Brown traded to the Patriots.
5: They get a 28-year-old player who I would hope is now motivated and can wear the leadership cap in a young wide receivers room that was missing that last year.
6: Caught myself one point in practice, wasn't paying attention because I was like, dang, I'm a Patriot. Obviously, I know this ain't heaven, but, you know, it's close to it.
7: I hope it works as a Pats fan. I'm not, like, definitively sold this is going to be perfect. I mean, A.J. Brown's tenure with the Eagles ended in an odd way.

0: Radio. Good to have you aboard. We are presented by Progressive Insurance. Jonathan Zaslow, Mark Zinno here. Obviously, it's been a lot about LeBron James, a lot about the 76ers. Huge day yesterday. But since, you know, if we're in the middle of summer, we're late in July, it means we are very, very close to the start of football season. Let's bring aboard Mike Reese, ESPN, NFL Nation, Patriots reporter, joining us here on game day. Mike, thanks for joining us here. So the Patriots, they have begun camp. We heard a little bit from Mike Vrabel yesterday. What stood out most to you from the Patriots head coach?
1: Well, Jonathan, Mark, great to be on with you today. I would say, you know, we just got done with the first practice at training camp this morning. And just to give you a feel, I would say there were probably 8,000 to 10,000 fans there. It's a beautiful day here in New England, and the excitement is in the air. You know, you just mentioned the A.J. Brown stuff, Drake May. Owner Robert Kraft was at the practice today. They were doing a dog adoption with fans where they had 50 dogs get adopted and players were walking up dogs to practice. So I would say one of the higher energy days that I've been around with the Patriots in recent years.
2: Mike, when you look at what the Patriots are facing this year versus last year, obviously so much was made about their schedule being easy. I don't even worry about that as much as I worry about 8 one-score wins when it talks about regression, and certainly with a first-place schedule now. How much do you feel like they are a candidate for regression, and how much does Mike Vrabel, you know, pay attention to something like that?
1: Well, I think they're a candidate for regression because you're 14-3, and the odds tell you that it's going to be hard to be 14-3 again, even if you were playing the same schedule. You know, I mean, 14 wins is a lot in the NFL. Here's my take on this, guys. I think they're going to be a better team this year because I believe they're more talented. I believe things like Drake May and the second year of an offensive system, like that, they're going to be better. But because of the schedule and maybe even the one score factor that you referenced, I think the odds will balance that out a little bit. And so they might have a worse record. To me, I'll go back to something Robert Kraft, the owner, said. You know, he approaches every year and he says the goal is to make the playoffs. And once you do that, you know, anything's possible because how healthy are you at that time of year? You get hot at the right time, you know, you could make a run. So I think that's how they're positioned, and I expect them to be in the postseason mix again this year.
0: Mike, the excitement level for A.J. Brown must be incredibly high, yes?
1: It's really high. I would say today he actually wasn't the story, guys, which was interesting to me. If you were to ask me going into practice, what's the one thing you're excited to see or want to see, and it was that Drake May AJ Brown connection because it looked pretty good in the spring. He didn't have a catch today, and actually Drake tried to throw to him on the first play of full team drills, and it was an incomplete pass. Christian Gonzalez was in coverage, and after practice Drake admitted, he's like, you know, I tried to start this thing off with a bang. You know, I wanted to go to the new guy. So, you know, I sort of give you the present day. Here's where we are at this moment based on what we saw at practice. But that obviously doesn't overshadow the bigger picture, the excitement that they have bringing in A.J. Brown, and the excitement that A.J. himself has for the fresh start and playing for the team that he grew up rooting for.
2: Mike, the news that the Patriots, you wrote the column that the Patriots offered Christian Gonzalez the highest paid quarterback cornerback contract ever. Why has he not accepted it yet? It seems like a no-brainer.
1: Yeah, good question, and it makes me wonder if there's another domino to fall here that we're just waiting on. Because there, to me, when the owner, Robert Kraft, says this to reporters, it usually means one of two things, that they have a deal and they're just dotting the I's and they're crossing the T's, and it's a tone setter for the start of camp to let your fans know this is how we feel about one of our key players and we've made this, you know, great offer. Or the flip side would be, hey, look, we feel like we've made this really good offer and we're sort of frustrated, and we want to sort of let it be known that it's not really on us, that this isn't done yet. And I think the natural follow-up question as I lay that out is, well, which one do you think it is? And my gut would tell me more the first, because Christian Gonzalez was a full participant in the first practice of training camp today, and that he would go out there and risk injury without a deal when his current deal calls for him to earn just a little over $2 million this season. That, to me, that would be really, you know, a bold move by him to do that if maybe there wasn't some structure in place to indicate that this deal's coming down the pike.
0: Mike Reese, ESPN NFL Nation Patriots reporter, joining us here game day on ESPN Radio with Jonathan Zaslow, Mark Zinno here. Mike, most interesting positional battle at the start of camp for each side of the football for New England?
1: I'm going to give you receiver on offense because I think they have one too many almost. We talked about A.J. Brown, Romeo Dobbs coming over from the Packers, Mac Hollins, Kyle Williams, that third-round pick last year. Kayshon Booty, who made the play of the day today from Drake May, a 35-yard, 40-yard bomb down the field. Pop Douglas, Efton Chisholm. That's seven receivers. So I give you receivers on offense. And on defense, you know, I'd say focus on the pass rushers, right? So last year they had Harold Landry and Kalavon Chaisson as their top pass rushers. Chaisson's with the Commanders now. They brought in Draymond Jones. Their second-round pick, Gabe Akis, out of Illinois, just agreed to terms today on a contract. They need him to rush the passer, and so I'm curious to see what it looked like, you know, at that sort of outside linebacker, defensive end, pass rush spot, you know, with the changes and the newcomers that they have.
2: Mike, obviously a litany of distractions this offseason for Mike Vrabel. How is all of that playing out? Is it relatively died down in Boston? And, you know, look, it's a long season. And at some point in time, when they go to visiting stadiums, he's going to have to answer questions about this again. I'm sure there'll be some fans who are going to take advantage of the situation in their own unique and creative way. Let's just phrase that as nicely as we can. And how much is Mike prepared to deal with all this? Because, look, I mean, he's got this whole thing hanging over his entire coaching career that he hasn't won a Super Bowl. And he finally got there. And, you know, I mean, am I wrong for feeling that maybe it might not ever happen for Mike Vrabel?
1: So, well, everything you said, you know, in terms of the offseason is fair. Like, it happened. And I will tell you that we've had 2 days, you know, since they reported the camp yesterday and they practiced today. None of that stuff has come up, you know, from a media standpoint here in New England. To your point about going into visiting stadiums and you know, hearing the noise from fans or whatever, I would say what I know of Mike Vrabel, like he can tunnel vision that. I mean, he's played for 14 years in the NFL. He went to Ohio State. He's got that sort of compartmentalization at the highest level, Super Bowl champion as a player. The second part about like never winning a Super Bowl as a coach, I just think it's hard to win one. There's more coaches that fall into that category that don't. I guess I would sort of just simplify it and say with Drake May as the quarterback who is an ascending player, I think he's got a chance. Like, I wouldn't sit here and say right now, like, it's never going to happen. I think it's just hard. It's just hard to do it.
0: Mike Reese, ESPN NFL Nation Patriots reporter. Great job, Mike. Thanks for giving us some of your time here this afternoon. We appreciate it.
1: Yeah, always, Jonathan, Mark. Great to be on with you. Look forward to the next time.
0: Thanks, Mike. There you go. This is game day on ESPN Radio. The New England Patriots, of course, last year losing in the Super Bowl. Now, you love using the term regression to the mean, or at least a little bit of regression. The Patriots can have regret. Obviously, if the Patriots don't reach the Super Bowl, I guess it's technically regression, but that's not what I'm talking about when I ask you, do you think this Patriot team is going to regress?
2: It's always difficult to go from the hunter to the hunted. And, you know, the schedule clearly will be much more different playing a lot of first-place teams for the New England Patriots. I think, look, to Mike's point, it's hard to win 14 games in back-to-back years, right? I mean, it's incredibly difficult. And like I said, the beginning of the season for them doesn't really do them any favors in the first 4 weeks. Three road games, Seattle, home for Pittsburgh, and then at Jacksonville and at Buffalo. I mean, is there a world where they're 1-3? Maybe. I mean, that feels like starting out like regression to me. Now, again, after that, they get the Raiders and the Jets in back-to-back weeks, so it's a good time to get healthy. And if you're 3-3 after 6 weeks, you're in a relatively manageable spot across the board. But I just wonder, I mean, I'm curious. If I told you right now Mike Vrabel was never going to win a Super Bowl as a coach, what does that make you think about his coaching career?
0: I would say that it will be disappointing because in his first year with New England, they were in the Super Bowl. And they also have clearly a franchise quarterback. They have what looks like an elite quarterback. So, and it's not like Vrabel's in his last days. You know, he's young. So, yeah, at this point, if you were to tell me that he finishes his coaching career without winning a Super Bowl, I think that'd be a disappointment.
2: I'm starting to feel like it's going to be a very critical coaching year for him and how he manages everything from the distraction, which will resurface. I guess, to Mike's point, New England are done talking about it. It's over, right? Like, and it's over for all of us, but we know how fans are and things of that nature and what will go on and how it'll sort of the flames will be stoked once again. Yeah, he can compartmentalize, but, you know, sometimes it affects people. And how he manages all that will be very interesting to see, especially if they're struggling, right? It's easy to compartmentalize when you win. You start out 6-1, compartmentalization is very easy. You start out 2-4, and you're the defending AFC champ, and it's like, whoa, what happens? And imagine, like, you know, losing the game at home to the Jets in week six. The questions will come fast and furious about, is he really dialed in? Does he really – is this stuff still lingering over his head? And it just becomes this sort of a thing that takes a life of its own.
0: Coming up next, is the spotlight on the right stars? 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
1: Amber and Ian.
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0: WNBA All-Star Weekend going on. 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This is Game Day on ESPN Radio. 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I'm Jonathan Zaslow. He's Mark Zinno. So WNBA All-Star Weekend going on. You got the All-Star Game tonight. But I do wonder if the WNBA, like, do you think, Zinno, that WNBA officials, all the talk right now, and not that WNBA conversation is going to be front and center. I mean, we've spent the last couple hours, the main story here on Game Day, of course, has been LeBron James and him announcing yesterday and signing with the Philadelphia 76ers. And it's not as if LeBron didn't do that, would the WNBA All-Star have been front and center of conversation here on Game Day? The answer to that is no. But in general, you have to figure that LeBron, you know, the extra conversation surrounding that has certainly, the main conversation over the last couple of days has been LeBron. Do you think the WNBA may be a little bit annoyed that that is now the center of the basketball universe as opposed to maybe the WNBA, you know, putting all their stars out there for a couple of days?
1: Well, they don't have the right to be annoyed at this point in time. Every time that they've had the spotlight shined on them, they've messed it up. So, and routinely for a league that's had opportunity after opportunity over the past couple of years to shine a light on the game itself and the players and the stars, they continue to force us to talk about the wrong things about the league. So, no, they don't have a right to be upset about it.
0: And by the way, Zinno, you may remember last year, this time last year with All-Star Weekend, they came out wearing the Pay Us What You Owe Us shirts, and then they had a pathetic display of basketball for, you know, that masqueraded as an All-Star game after that. Like the All-Star Weekend for WNBA, or at least the All-Star game, I should say, for WNBA last year was an embarrassment.
1: Yes, and so, like I said, every time that we shine a bright light on them, they are making it for the wrong reasons. And I think they should, at this point, hope a lot of the extraneous noise dies down. But it doesn't look like it, because all I've seen on X for the past few days is about Caitlin Clark not showing up to the orange carpet ceremony and not being part of that when apparently she was at a charity event in her hometown. Like, again, we continue to they continue to drive the wrong thing when it comes to...
0: Well, and Zinno, how strange was it a couple of days ago where Sabrina Ionescu, who was who's as big a name as there is in the WNBA, Sabrina Ionescu was the three-point shootout champion last year, and she claims she wasn't even invited to participate. Now, I know she's had a down year this year, but that shouldn't have anything to do with three-point shootout. She claims that she wasn't invited to the three-point shootout to defend her title this year. The WNBA claims that they did invite her. So, not only is Ionescu not in the competition, strangely enough, but somebody's lying here. Like, in public, somebody is lying about what happened there.
1: Yeah, and again, they continue to make us focus on the wrong things, right? Like, you should be able to celebrate your best players on All-Star Weekend, make it about the game, make it about the fans and stuff that they want to see, and we're sitting here debating who lied to whom about whether one of the best players in the league and defending three-point champion should have been invited back for the second. It shouldn't even have been a question whether she would. It should be an automatic that she's invited back.
0: I also thought Sophie Cunningham should have been the three-point shootout. She's second in the league in three-point shootout percentage, so it's now, not as if she's not a good three-point shooter.
1: Again, that would be smart by the league to put her there, since she's the second most notable name in the league
0: now. She's a lightning rod.
1: Yep.
0: She gets eyes.
1: Yep.
0: Put her
1: gets
0: in the shootout.
1: 100%. And if you were smart in the WNBA, you would have hoped she would have won it, because everybody would have continued to watch the basketball. All the extraneous stuff comes along with it, Zaz, but she draws eyeballs because of who she is.
0: And again, it's not like she's 10th or 15th in percentage. She's second in percentage.
1: Didn't even ask her. Again, another miss by the league. They continue to shoot themselves in the foot on a repeated basis. And I can't – the entire – leadership of the WNBA needs an overhaul from top to bottom.
0: Well, some people do believe that Clutch Sports, Rich Paul, LeBron James announcing late Friday morning that LeBron is signing with the Philadelphia 76ers has overshadowed the WNBA All-Star Weekend. One of those people are Ian Fitzsimmons, ESPN Radio, last night on Amber and Ian.
2: The WNBA as our All-Star Weekend. Let the ladies have the weekend. Let the ladies have their shine. Instead, we're all talking about LeBron. easily, Clutch Sports, and I'm not putting this on LeBron. I'm putting this on Clutch Sports. You could have easily done this on Monday. Let the women have their moment, have their weekend, have their all-star game. Because we had no clue, none, zero, zilch. Nobody knows the temperature of the room more than LeBron and Clutch Sports. Give the ladies their time. You didn't. And that, to me, ask JB, that is the one thing that I really has a bad taste on my palate when it comes to this announcement today. You could have done it on Monday, could have done it on Sunday. Instead, you did it today, and it's overshadowing everything going on with the WNBA.
0: Well, Zeno, I do think it's weird that LeBron announced it late Friday morning. So while it's not quite a news dump, you know, Friday, you know, you don't get all the big TV shows and everything going into Saturday, going into the weekend. So I did think that was a little bit strange, but I don't know if I can get behind him taking away conversation from the WNBA. Like I said, you know, we've spent most of game day today talking about LeBron. Would we have spent more time on the WNBA All-Star if LeBron had not made his announcement yesterday? I feel pretty comfortable saying the answer is no.
1: I don't think LeBron ever even, and his people even ever put it in their view.
0: I don't either.
1: It wasn't even a consideration.
0: Yeah.
1: And that said, wise PR, if you're Clutch Sports, would tell you, do it on Friday because we're going to talk about it Friday. You're going to talk about it Saturday. You're going to talk about it Sunday. And guess what? When all the shows return on Monday, they're going to talk about it again. So you're extending a 24-hour news cycle to 72 hours, and that's what you're supposed to do in these moments, right? I mean, if he releases it on Monday, yes, you're going to get – but there are other things that could pop up sports-wise, you know, especially with NFL training camps starting, that are going to detract from that. No one's really talking about NFL training camps this weekend. We'll get into them next week, but we get – Friday, Saturday, Sunday, and Monday of LeBron James in Philly.
0: Yeah, maybe you're right. So WNBA All-Star Weekend is in full swing. Like I mentioned last night, the rookie, the number one overall pick, AZ Fudge, she wins the three-point shootout last night. And you know, somewhat controversial that Caitlin Clark wasn't there on the orange carpet last night. All right, what are you going to do? He's Mark Zeno. I'm Jonathan Zaslow. The rest of the weekend, a bunch of NBA moves should wind up taking place, I think, over the next 24, 48 hours. You know, that LeBron domino falls yesterday, so you should have a little bit of moving and shaking. Otherwise, you got NFL training camps that are all opening up all across the league over the next few days. It's all happening, Zeno. It's all happening. There you go.
1: Yeah, not a bad weekend at all. Listen, I'd love to tune in for the game if the best players are playing in it and it's worthwhile watching.
0: For Mark Zeno, I'm Jonathan Zaslow. Coming up next, Diamondbacks Nationals on ESPN Radio. 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

0: Center.
1: I'm Dave Mager. 49ers coach Kyle Shanahan is essentially in concussion protocol. He's recovering from a car crash 11 days ago. ESPN's Adam Schefter reports he suffered a severe concussion, plus a broken nose, broken hand, broken ribs, and a lacerated face. General Manager John Lynch says Shanahan will be limited when training camp starts tomorrow.
2: Has some lingering effects from that concussion, and you know, we're kind of treating this. We don't have a protocol for staff members when it comes to concussions, but we do with players, and it's become very helpful. So Kyle basically is going to be like in the protocol, and we're going to let the condition, the doctors dictate how he comes back, when he comes back.
1: Lynch predicts the Niners won't miss a beat. Rams coach Sean McVay says future Hall of Fame defensive tackle Aaron Donald is going through a process to decide if he wants to unretire. Donald last played in 2023. Baseball history for Royals catcher Salvador Perez, seventh inning at Detroit.
3: Swing and a ball well hit. Left field, way back and gone! He's done it! Salvador Perez, number 318 in his career. He's now the Royals' franchise leader in home runs.
1: Breaking a tie with George Brett, the call on 96.5 The Fan. That tied the game. Nick Lofton, the winning home run, as the Royals beat the Tigers 3-2 in Detroit.
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1: We are on Sports Tonight here on ESPN Radio, ESPN2. 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SEC Media Days going on in Tampa, Florida, and Lane Kiffin has certainly been the center of attention, as you would expect. Coming over from Ole Miss to LSU, all of the drama. Is he going to go? Is he not going to go? When is he going to tell them? How is he going to tell them? Is he going to coach in the playoff? Is he not going to coach in the playoff? Well, that's all over now. Trinidad Chambliss is still at Ole Miss. That's really the important thing, if we're really going to be honest about how good that young man is.
2: But how, though?
1: It's a great job by Ole Miss keeping him there.
2: No, great job by him, but, man, that dude's been in school for how long now?
1: Well, you know what? Good for Ole Miss to get him for another year because he's awesome, and he was great, I thought, during the college football playoff last year. So Lane Kiffin met with the media and tried to explain why LSU is right for him right now.
3: You have the branding of LSU. You have the history of LSU. You have the Tiger Stadium, most iconic place to play college football, the cathedral. And then you put that with us, with our systems, and I don't like talking about myself, whatever you call the Lane Kiffin factor. And you bring that in, as you allude to, and you combine that. I think that all goes into that. Now you have 12 players with Nike NIL deals, the first offensive lineman ever. No other schools above 8. We didn't say like 12, 11. We didn't say just SEC schools. So it's a big reason why we're here. When I said that first press conference, like, it's just different. We're going to make this thing different than anywhere else to go when you combine LSU and us, and you're seeing it. You know, we just on stage had that question in the Vanity Fair and all that, whatever. And as I walked off, and you know, I didn't really want to say it, but you know, when you talk about the changes of places, somebody said it the other day. They said, like, a month ago or whatever, they were like, well, he's been here 6 months, and he's had more five-star signees and commits than he did in the previous 6 years combined. You know, that's kind of proof to me of the decision and of the combination of the two, us and LSU.
1: That tells you all you need to know about Lane Kiffin. That minute soundbite is such a great soundbite, and it tells you all you need to know.
4: Why?
1: Winning a championship in college football, what is the requirement for how many five-star recruits you need?
4: There is none.
1: Mm-hmm. I believe Indiana had zero, if I'm not mistaken. Maybe I am mistaken, but I just looked it up. It's zero. He's focused on how many five-star recruits he gets. Give me the line about talent, teams, what makes the best teams, what doesn't.
2: Oh, yeah, but you just said the line. The best talent doesn't always make the best team, but the best team always wins.
1: Okay, so he's doing everything in his power to get the best talent on LSU. Year after year after year. And that does not guarantee something he has never been a part of as a head coach. A championship. You're now at a place where you have to win a championship. You know why? Everyone else has, or else they're out. Coach O, who's now an assistant coach for you, smart move, I give him credit on that, won a championship. Les Miles won a championship. Nick Saban won a championship. You know who didn't? Brian Kelly. You know who's not working there anymore? Brian Kelly. This is no longer about five-star recruits. That's an accomplishment if you're at if you go to FAU, and you're like, holy crap, we got a five-star recruit. That is awesome, right? I know a former assistant coach, a friend of mine at FAU basketball, who used to literally ask people, to high school coaches that he was friends with, listen, I know you have Chris Canty, and I know he's going to go to Virginia. Do me a favor. See if he could list FAU as one of the schools that he's considering just to get the name out there, okay? Mm-hmm. Mississippi, Ole Miss, at that, for a little bit, probably had that kind of mentality. You're at Louisiana State University. A football program with a bigger budget than anyone else. This is no longer about five-star recruits. That's a given. It's no longer about NIL deals. That's a given. Are you going to win a championship or not? Everything you heard in that soundbite for 1 minute is all Lane Kiffin, all show, all offense, all Lane Kiffin system. Where is the win in January? In that statement. Tell me, what did he say about winning in January?
4: Nothing.
1: Five-star recruits equal what? I was around, I did post-game shows for University of Miami, okay, for a few years. Steve Walsh was the co-host, a friend of mine, and you know what he said? And you'll probably know all about this, CeCe. He said when they won, a quarterback, when they won championships during his time in Miami, what Miami would do would be like the two-star guys, three-star guys, that by the time they were in their fourth or fifth year, then they'd be five-star guys. And you know what happens? They win. They're not just looking for, oh, we got a five-star guy in that, like Ray Lewis was not a five-star guy. These guys were all developed within a system to win, just like Kirk Cignetti does. He's focused on the rankings, the labels, the five stars. You're at LSU. There's only one focus. It's winning a championship or bust.
2: So if he doesn't win a championship, this is all on him.
1: 100%.
2: Does the shine finally come off on Lane Kiffin?
1: Nope.
2: Because it feels like it's never has.
1: That's right.
2: It doesn't matter where he was, whether he was at Tennessee, whether he was at SC. It doesn't matter where Lane Kiffin has gone, whether with the Raiders. It doesn't matter where he's gone. He's always been looked at as this boy wonder, even though he's a grown-ass man right now. He's always had this perception around him that he is a football savant, mm-hmm. and that he's a quarterback whisperer, which in today's football makes you a highly employable individual. And so I keep wondering, at what point do we, as fans, and at what point does the sport overall say that this dude is all name, but he doesn't have game when it matters the most? Like Evan said, Lane Kiffin has accomplished nothing of note when it comes to his head coaching career, mm-hmm. whether it's in the NFL or whether it's in college ball. Mm-hmm. So when does the shine finally come off of Lane Kiffin, and is this the moment where that happens? Because it feels like, in a lot of respects, that's what happened with Brian Kelly at LSU.
1: Good point.
2: But we all said that once he took that job, it felt out of place in terms of who he is as a person, mm-hmm. and fitting in with that program and that geographical location. So it was awkward, I guess is the best way to characterize it.
5: Family.
2: But with Lane Kiffin, he's literally in the SEC.
5: Mm-hmm.
2: So he was with Alabama, so it's not foreign to him, and it's not foreign for us to see him in those shoes being a head coach at LSU. But the question then becomes, if he doesn't have the success that we all anticipate, if he doesn't live up to the contract that LSU gave him, are we finally going to be done with the Lane Kiffin experience in major college football?
5: So you said, when is the shine going to come off?
2: Yes.
5: I think he inadvertently set himself up to be tarnished, because not only did he leave Ole Miss in such a sticky way, terrible.
2: He leaves every program that way.
5: But this one was really bad, and it was on display. Hang on. Everything he said in that soundbite was about how he came here because of the resources, because he wanted to get better talent so that he could be put in a position to win. So you're telling us that it was the environment before that held you back from reaching the pinnacle, but now you've got it all. So guess what? If you don't get it done, you're the through line. You are the reason why you didn't win, because you're telling everyone, I had to leave my kids at Ole Miss high and dry because this opportunity is so great. And I want to win so badly that I can't pass up LSU because I can win there. But guess what? If you don't do it, you're saying that you didn't get the job done. Not they didn't get the job done. You didn't get the job done. And you want to talk about pressure? Coach O was fired less than 2 years after he won a championship there. And this is the personification of Louisiana and Louisiana State University, Coach O. And he was out less than two years after he won. So Lane Kiffin is not going to have a long runway here, and he is telling us that he has the resources needed to do it.
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2: Yeah, let's go.
3: Ryan, good to see you.
4: Thank you. Yeah, thanks for having me.
1: I know you've been on a media tour all day, so I appreciate you taking the time to find the reserve here to keep talking about it. All right, first things first, Ryan. Can you show me that claret jug? Can you bring it closer to the screen?
4: Yeah,
1: I've never seen it up close.
4: There we go.
1: Okay, describe it for me, and there are my radio audience, if you don't mind.
4: I got told multiple times on Sunday the little golfer on the front always has to be Ford.
1: Okay. Oh, all right. Didn't know that. Good to know.
4: There is, I don't know if you can see the engraving here. It's all the names are engraved all the way up the top of the claret jug.
1: Those are names?
4: Those are all names, yep.
1: Pick one out. What are you looking at right there? Do you need glasses?
4: Harry, yeah, it's pretty small. Harry Vardon.
1: Why not? That's a good one. Oh. As good as any.
4: What, yeah. 1898 at Prestwick. Does that sound right?
1: Okay, where's your name on it? Where's your name
4: on it? My name is, I got to turn around. My name is right here. That's pretty cool. I don't know if I'm ever going to get used to reading that. So I don't know if you can see it there. You got to,
1: okay,
4: which you've got to somehow pull out to pour wine in it, which I figured out on Sunday night pretty quickly.
1: So you, okay, so you have, what'd you drink out of it? What's the first thing you drank out of it? What do you got?
4: We had multiple bottles of red wine. I don't know how many bottles of red wine went through that on Sunday night, but there was quite a few.
1: Okay. Who provided that wine, Ryan?
4: At this point, I still don't know.
1: Does it matter? I guess it
4: was
1: doesn't
4: an
1: matter.
4: Was it an R&A? Am I going to get a bill for it and like a couple of months, like I don't care at this point. Like I'll take it.
1: All right. One last thing for you on this. Do you know the label? Do you know what exactly you did drink the red wine?
4: So I chose some, and it was a French, it was Louisville Barton from 2015 was the one that went in pretty early. That came off the wine list at Birkdale. The rest of it, I have no idea what went in, and it, for where we got to, it didn't really matter what went in it at the end.
1: And how long do you have the jug for? Is this for life now? Because he can't be. This is right. Like, this is the real thing, correct?
4: So, this is a real one. They give you a replica one as well. So I've got the replica one sitting on the dining room table now. I get that for life. The real one I get to take back to St. Andrews next year.
1: Yeah, you do.
4: So I've got that for a year. And, yeah, they just literally give it to you. With the two like wheelie carry cases, which I had to take on the plane on Monday morning. They don't really tell you much else, basically. Yeah. Like, I just, this is it.
2: Take it.
1: Cool. Which one was in the overhead bin, Ryan?
4: They both were, yeah.
1: Okay. Huh. Because was there any thought of checking that thing, Ryan?
4: There was, and I did have a discussion with my agent about it, and you don't want to be that guy that checks the claret jug and loses it. I'm pretty sure you don't want to put that pressure on an airline as well. No, it wouldn't be great press if an airline loses the claret jug.
1: Okay.
4: Now, straight after the Open Championship. So, yeah, I talked to the gate agent and said, hey, look, or the check and said, I've got these. What is it? Well, it's the claret jug, the Open Championship trophy. She's like, okay, yeah, you probably should take that on a plane.
1: Yes. And are you, maybe you're like me too, like I've got to be the first on the plane so I can get the overhead bin space. You know what I mean? Like I had to do that, you know?
4: Yeah, no, I did that. And I reckon I pissed a lot of people off too, because they were waiting for me to figure out how to get those two big boxes up in the overhead and take up way too much space. But it was worth it.
1: Too bad, man. Too bad, man. All you got to do is point to the leaderboard. Look at that.
4: Yeah.
1: You know what I mean? Although you strike me as a very humble individual, Ryan. And I did, see a video also of you FaceTiming your family after that. Can you walk me through that? Who were you talking to and what that was like for you?
4: Yeah, look, I spoke to, first of all, my wife and kids back in Florida just a video call there. And I kind of joked to my kids. Well, my kids had said to me earlier in the week, Dad, can you bring us a trophy home? And I kind of, I'll try. Like it's not overly easy to bring the this trophy home. And then said, well, Dad's bringing a trophy home to you. And my wife was beside herself, to be honest. We had another golfer and his family here, Matt Pavon, which had sat there with my wife and watched. So they were there and they were all cheering. It was it was pretty amazing. And then I spoke to my mum and dad back home in New Zealand, who'd stayed up, I think, I don't know what time it was in the morning, maybe 5 o'clock in the morning for them, 6 o'clock in the morning. They'd been up all night. So, you know, they were very proud. I don't know how they would have handled it watching. I imagine it would have been torturous a lot for a lot of it as well. You know, like not being able to sit still. My dad definitely would have been pacing all over the lounge watching, I think. And yeah, like just to be able to speak to them briefly before, you know, I got whisked away everywhere and do the, you know, the photos and the presentation and everything. Like it was pretty cool to be able to do that.
1: So, I mean, we have the graphic at the bottom of the screen.

0: be my thing. Ended up playing some tournament golf, or taking golf more seriously my first year, just to have something competitive to do, and I absolutely loved it. And just that was me done. I carried on a degree. I did an arts degree in psychology, which I don't think I've used anything that I learned in those 4 years at university, to be honest. But that was the one caveat from mum and dad, that you have to get a degree, something to fall back on, and if you know your dreams don't work out. And to be honest, at the time, you know, that was far more likely than this working out, that's for sure. So I started late. I turned pro at 25. I played on the Aussie Tour, onto like the Challenge Tour in Europe. I was a DP World Tour rookie, I think, at about 30, PGA Tour rookie at 37. Like I'm definitely outside of the mold now. You know, these guys coming out on tour early 20s that are ready to win. Like, I certainly wasn't that guy, but I'm sitting here with a claret jug behind me at 39. Like, I wouldn't trade what's my career for the world right now.
1: Well, was there a moment where you thought of giving up, Ryan, where, you know, the travel and the, you know, the finances and the results were all kind of weighing you down?
0: It was, yeah, my second year as a pro, I was playing on the Aussie Tour. It wasn't necessarily the finances. It was just, I was playing badly, especially in tournaments. You know, they've got a pro-am circuit, and I played quite well in the pro-ams to make a little bit of money. But I was well out of keeping my card that year. We had a couple of events left in the season, though, or the big events. I'd missed one of the cuts really badly at the Australian PGA. And then my dad came over and caddied for me at the Aussie Masters, which was had a really good field. The World Cup of Golf was the next week. So a lot of big American and foreign players had come down to play it. And I remember my dad going to me, you know, why do you play golf? And I said, well, it's supposed to be fun. But it was the opposite of fun at that time. And he said, okay, well, one goal this week is to go out and try to have some fun, and we'll see what happens. And I finished fifth that week, made enough to keep my card, take the pressure off for the rest of the season. And I was, you know, I was two tournaments away from getting a normal job probably at that point. Like, if I'd have missed those two cuts or whatever, I wouldn't be a golfer. I can give my dad a fair bit of credit for, you know, those words of wisdom. And we did have a lot of fun out on the golf course that week when he caddied for me. And I played great the following year and got myself a win on the Aussie Tour and onto the Challenge Tour. And, you know, my career kind of kick-started from there. But, you know, I was two events away from quitting pretty much.
1: So what does it mean to you, Ryan, to FaceTime that man and the rest of your family, but that man in particular holding the claret jug? I mean, what?
0: Yeah, look,
1: a dream.
0: I think it'll really hit home when I go back to New Zealand and actually can give it to him. Like, dad can hold it, and obviously the rest of my family at home. Like, there'll be something special. Like, talking to them on the phone is one thing, but actually seeing them will be where, like, that'll be different. And so I think our plan is to go back home to New Zealand in the next couple of weeks and try to experience this whole thing. Like, if we had stayed in Florida, where, you know, we don't have any family here outside of my wife and kids, like, I wouldn't say we'd be lonely, but we'd feel like we're missing out. So we're going to take the chance to go back home and share it with friends and family. And I'm very much looking forward to do that.
1: Look at that picture, man.
2: That's so cool.
0: Yeah, that's...
1: You're looking at your name? You're looking at your name on that?
0: Yeah, I think so, yeah.
1: Yeah.
0: I haven't seen that photo. Yeah, I remember taking it, but I haven't seen it. That's very cool.
1: Yeah. Let's get that one for your office, right?
0: Oh, yes.
1: That is amazing. Ryan Fox here, a few minutes left with the Open champion. So the irony, Ryan, that you came to the game so late, and yet you're one of the fastest players on the tour, you know? It's the irony. Like, what? Why? Why do you play this way?
0: I mean, my brain just works quickly, I think. Like, I make decisions quickly. Even if you go back to, like, doing exams at university, like, it was either I knew the answer and I didn't, or I didn't, and there was no point thinking about it too much. Like, that's just what it was.
1: Sure.
0: And that's just how, like, I carried that into golf. I've always been the same. I think maybe, too, when I first started playing golf on a golf course, Dad used to take me to, like, corporate days, charity days at home, which he used to get invited to plenty, being an ex-rugby player. And, it was like I felt lucky to be there, and just I wanted to make

0: throws out everyone's way. Like, you know, just play quick, don't hold anyone up. I was always like the fifth person in the group or something like that when I wasn't supposed to be there. So just maybe conditioned that way a little bit, and I just kept it going. Excuse me. And I'm proud that I also kept it that way with a chance to win a major down the stretch. Like nothing felt like it changed coming down those last few holes.
1: Yeah, it did. Because again, you know, just obviously your birdies on 16 and 18 are huge and a lot of people talking about them. But I came on here yesterday talking about your holes on 15 and 17 and how you were basically golf got it out of the 15th hole, you know, with that lie in your in the bunker. And you didn't spend a lot of time. You're just like, all right, I take my medicine, get up and down, let's bogey and get back to work. Then you birdie. And then the break on 17 where, what, you had an iron go 300 yards on you?
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1: I'm Dave Hager. 49ers coach Kyle Shanahan will be limited to start training camp. He was in a car crash 11 days ago, suffering a severe concussion, plus a broken nose, a broken hand, broken ribs, and took more than 40 stitches to his face. That's all according to ESPN's Adam Schefter. General manager John Lynch updated reporters.
2: And you probably see Kyle out there on the field some when, you know, kind of to what he can tolerate. But we're going to give the duties of actually running the team over to some other guys. And we have a really good plan. And excited for Kyle to get back, but only when he's ready.
1: The Niners start camp tomorrow. The assistant head coach is Chris Foerster. As the Patriots open training camp, owner Robert Kraft says the team has offered Christian Gonzalez a new deal. It would make him the highest paid corner in NFL history. The talks are ongoing. Baseball, Red Sox, Blue Jays scoreless in the second. Boston says lefty Ranger Suarez will start tomorrow after coming off the injured list. Juan Soto of the Mets goes on the 10-day injured list with a sore calf. Yamamoto pitches for the Dodgers at Citi Field tonight. Arizona and Washington scoreless in the second. It's on many ESPN radio affiliates and the ESPN app. The Royals beat Detroit 3-2 with number 318. Salvador Perez became the Royals' franchise leader in home runs. San Diego, Miami scoreless in the second. The WNBA All-Star Game in Chicago tonight in primetime on ABC.
3: Hey, it's Evan Cohen coming up Monday. As NFL teams continue to report to training camp, we'll look ahead to some of the bigger QB battles left to be answered. It's on Sportsmanlike, 6 a.m. Eastern, right here on ESPN Radio, ESPN2, and ESPNU.

0: This is the best of ESPN Radio. Who's in?
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0: And who's out?
2: Where is they?
3: Out.
0: It's time to find out from the Freddie and Harry Selection Committee.
4: Now, normally we have the four horsemen, meaning me, HD, Shannon Penn, E-Dog, Eric Hanneman, and also our sports and anchor goddess, Christine Lisi. She's going to be our tiebreaker. But now we got a little extra, hear all about it, because Shannon Penn, we got some fellows and fellowettes joining the selection committee today.
5: It's crazy. We actually got a studio audience today for Freddie and
4: Yes,
5: Harry.
4: We do.
5: That's the first ever.
4: Well, we always should have one anyway.
5: So, yeah, we have members of the Roden Fellows joining us here in studio to check out the selection committee. So I'm going to have each person introduce themselves and represent their schools. All right?
6: Morgan Traylor from Norfolk State University. Behold, the green angle.
7: I like it.
8: Autumn Haddix from Florida A&M University. Let me get two claps and a strike.
4: Two claps and a strike.
7: Okay.
9: Joshua Bass from Morehouse College. Whose house?
4: Morehouse.
10: All right, we got Bradley Lee Harrell from Hampton University. 1-8-6-8, go Pirates!
4: Well done.
5: Somebody said real ain't you. I don't know.
10: That's what somebody said. That's what I said.
4: Shannon,
10: you real ain't you. There ain't no other one. Come
4: Shannon,
10: on now.
4: Shannon, don't be cheeky. Don't be starting nothing. Shannon, don't start nothing. HD, don't add to it. There won't be anything. We have all the Howard University grads calling the show, and there's going to be like a HBCU fight on Freddie and Harry. Let's try to keep things as very civil as to a minimal level. As far as that goes. So today's topic du jour.
7: Uh-oh.
4: AC's already afraid. With the selection committee brought to you by SoFi, get your money right. What are the top movie theater food/snacks? Yes, it's about to get ugly and messy in here from the jump. So we got the Four Horsemen. We got the Roden Fellows and Fellowettes. We got Christine Lee, our sports and anchor goddess. She's going to be the tiebreaker. And
5: so
4: one more thing,
5: Shannon.
4: I'm
5: thinking about this, Freddie, real quick. Like, before we get into the list, right?
4: Speaking of an HBCU grad, Shannon Penn.
5: Two times over, Elizabeth City State and Norfolk State representing.
4: See, there we go.
5: So all the big hubbub and everything, the Odyssey, right?
4: $264 million made this weekend.
5: So the big thing with that was, like, how should we view it? Should we do it in IMAX? Should we do it regular? So it's, like, been a big thing, whatever. Before we get into the selection committee, Fred, do you have, like, a movie viewing? Like, what's your preference when you're going to see a movie?
4: As long as I have somebody with bad breath or snoring next to me, I'm good. Doesn't matter. I don't care if it's inside, outside a drive-in movie theater. As long as your B.O. is not B.O., out of your mouth or from your body, or you're not snoring like you just didn't have any kind of sleep for 20 years, I'm good wherever I can watch a movie.
7: All right, so don't call me bougie, ladies and gentlemen, but I don't like people around me, nor
4: really?
7: My family when we're watching movies. So if it's four of us going to watch a movie, I'm buying 6 or 7 tickets. So no one can sit on the sides of me,
4: really?
7: My wife, my son, or my daughter. If it's just me and my wife, then I'm buying 4 tickets. So no one can sit on the two sides of me and my wife as well, too. Now, also, when it comes to the seats, I didn't got bougie. I like for my legs to be lifted. I like for my back to be back. I like to lay back in that seat. Chilling with the gangsta lean, like I'm in the Cadillac back in the days. That's how I like to be. Very, very comfortable while I'm watching a movie.
4: So why not just stay home then?
7: Well, because everything is not, can be played at home.
4: Oh.
11: It's a bigger screen too.
4: Oh.
7: Way bigger. You know, the bigger the better, Freddie. Don't act like you don't know.
5: Sure about that?
4: My mistake.
5: You sure about that?
4: My mistake. Okay, Mr. Bougie. E-Dog, how do you like to watch a movie, or where do you like to watch a movie?
11: I'm kind of like you, Freddie. As long as no one's messing with my experience,
4: exactly.
11: I'm all good. But I don't really like to be too up in the front, you know?
4: Yeah, I don't
11: like,
4: want to be there.
11: If that's all that's available, because now it's assigned seating. Because I remember back in the day, you just showed up and just sit wherever you wanted to sit.
7: Wherever.
4: Yeah, now you can pick your seat.
11: But as long as like I look at it and everything is behind where like usually either go up or whatnot, like I'm good with that. But I've gotten used to the lounging chairs, because for the longest time, I was sitting in the normal, like, old movie theater chairs.
4: Uh-huh.
11: And when I moved to Connecticut, they had these loungers. And I'm like, all right,
4: stadium
11: this is too bad.
4: Yeah.
11: So I went home to Albany, recently saw a movie, and my back was stiff afterwards. I was like, I can't lay down.
7: All right, so question, do y'all bring cover to the movie theater? Sometimes I bring cover.
11: Like a blanket?
7: Yeah, like a blanket.
4: No, I don't do that.
11: I have.
4: I don't do that.
7: I do.
4: I don't do that.
5: Like sometimes I might bring a light jacket with me.
4: A light jacket's one light thing.
5: But
4: if I'm bringing
5: a blanket. Because if I bring a blanket, I'm going to be too comfortable.
4: Exactly.
5: And I'm going to be asleep.
4: Exactly.
5: And the last thing I want to do is pay $20 for this movie.
4: Right.
5: And I'm going to be asleep.
4: Yeah. You're the person I don't want to sit next to based on that whole
7: element. Snoring.
4: Yeah, snoring his head off. Okay, got a blanket because he's too comfortable. So what are the top six movie theater snacks / food? So let's get it started with
0: number one.
4: HD, what is number one on your food list?
7: Well, number one for me is always going to be popcorn. Now, I don't like my popcorn plain.
4: Mm-hmm.
7: I don't like for them to already have it in the bag when I order it. I like that popcorn that's hot, fresh, coming right out of the popcorn maker. And then if they control the butter, I say, well, only fill it up halfway.
4: Yeah.
7: And I like my popcorn buttery, baby.
4: Yeah, I'm with you on that one. I like
7: but
4: that.
7: Then
4: yeah.
7: Even if it's self-serve butter, I have them give me the bag half full.
4: Mm-hmm.
7: I drench that popcorn in butter, mm-hmm. add the second layer to it, and I add my second layer of butter as well. So popcorn is always going to be number one on my list because I've never have not gone to the movies, Freddie,
4: right,
7: and have not ordered popcorn.
11: Not one time.
7: Every time I've gone to the movies, I've ordered popcorn.
4: I'm the same. And if it's not good, I take it back. Say, you got to freshen this batch up.
7: That part.
11: Do you ever get a refill and bring it home?
7: No,
4: I'm not that greedy.
11: All right, I was just wondering. You know, you guys love popcorn.
4: Greedy.
7: I've graduated absolutely from those days.
4: Yeah. Oh, apparently HD used to do it. He used to be doggy bag Harry until he grew up a little bit, as far as that goes. We got popcorn number one from HD E-Dog. What's number one on your list of movie theater snacks?
11: Yeah, so this is my list. As we all know, we all have different perspectives. And
4: sure,
11: my mom always used to like to get the giant bucket of popcorn. So I never had to worry about the popcorn. If I wanted popcorn and I was going to the movie with my family, the popcorn's always there, so I always wanted something else. You know, I wanted something either sweet or maybe something that was more of an entree. And you know, E-Dog, he enjoys a glizzy every now and then.
4: Yes, he does.
11: I like a little movie theater hot dog. With little packets, a little yellow mustard, just throw it on there. So that's my number one.
7: All right, so here's the question, though, E-Dog, because, you know, different movie theaters, they serve different size hot dogs. Like, are you talking about the little Smokies, the normal hot dogs,
11: or
7: are you
11: absolutely
7: talking about the jumbo
11: Smokies
7: hot dogs?
11: No, we're talking, well, I mean, if they have the jumbo available, you know, it's a long movie, especially if it's a movie like The Odyssey, 3 hours.
4: Yeah.
11: You need to last, you know, the whole movie.
4: When in Jumbo Land, do ask Jumbo. What'd you tell on this as far as that goes? Just want to make sure we all understand each other.
7: Right, so
11: especially with some cheese.
7: He doesn't
11: cheese on top.
7: Mind the jumbo hot dogs. Okay.
4: No, he does that. Shannon Penn, save yourself. We got one for popcorn from HD and one hot dog from E-Dog, which is number one on your list of the best snack for you at a movie theater.
5: All right, look, I was going to be cute and go with something other than popcorn, but popcorn, without a doubt, is going to win. So I can seed here, and I won't be contrarian. I'll go with popcorn for my number one.
4: Okay, I just wanted to make sure we all understand each other, and not just doing that for the sake of radio. HD, you and I the same mind. If I get popcorn, they got to fill up halfway through, put the butter on it. I stop them right there, put more popcorn on top of it, then finish the rest with butter. Give me the bag and leave me be. I'm with you on that one. So we got popcorn. That is number one. What an upset on movie theater snacks.
0: Number two.
4: E-Dog, what's number two on your list?
11: I mean, I'm not going to go back to glizzy here because
4: why not?
11: Well,
7: I mean, if you love it, like if you are mesmerized by getting a hot dog every time you go to
11: mesmerized
7: movies,
11: by it. Let's not exaggerate.
4: If your hot dog isn't in it, why are you going to tell me so?
11: Well, obviously, you need something to drink with it. So
4: I
11: usually get like a drink at the movie theater, but I personally, you know, back in my heyday would get the tall icy.
4: Like Morgan, for example.
11: Yeah, exactly. We talked a little in the break. Morgan, big icy fan. But for me, like, I've been going more of just like the regular, you know, they have every available beverage now.
4: Yes.
11: Like zero sugar, iced tea, all that stuff.
4: Zero sugar to movie theater? Pass.
11: Look, I'm watching my figure. What do you want me to do?
4: I'm watching my figure too, but I'm not doing that. Easy, Harry.
7: You can't say you're watching your
11: it's
7: figure.
11: It's Speedo season, Harry.
5: The leopards.
4: I tried to save you guys. So just a drink? Any garden variety drinky, dog? Low fat, no fat?
11: I mean, I want to put icy number
7: well,
11: two.
7: Like, yeah, be more specific with your drink.
11: Blue icy.
7: Be a variety of things.
4: Oh, blue icy.
11: Blue icy.
4: All right, blue icy. All right, sounds good. Shannon
7: that
4: with
7: one yesterday with Princey and Harrison.
4: There you go. You drink Sprite all the time. I'm not surprised by that at all. Shannon Penn was number two in your list of movie theater snacks.
5: I'm absolutely going icy. Absolutely. But here's the thing.
4: Right.
5: I don't just go with one color because I don't discriminate. I don't go with one flavor with my icy. I mix it up.
4: So
5: I go half blue, half red. Not the Coca-Cola. I go half blue.
7: Oh, you don't like the brown? You don't like the brown Coca-Cola?
5: I like other things brown. But for my icy, I go with half blue and half red.
11: Does that make purple?
5: half blue and half red.
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16: Adam has been patient. He's calling us from Louisiana.
17: My reaction to LeBron is, I don't know, it seems weird. Y'all are complaining about the fact that he disparaged the WNBA this weekend. If he does it a week later, y'all would be talking about him doing it to the NFL. Ian, I think your takes tonight are terrible.
16: I'm glad he clarified at the end. It was your takes that are terrible. I like that. I like that caller.
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1: It was like the old good old days at SEC Media Days today, where coaches were just saying what they felt, brutal honesty, authentic, and not pulling any punches. Well, Amber Wilson, I'm Ian Fitzsimmons. You're on ESPN Radio, the ESPN app, Sirius XM Channel 80. We'll get back to your calls on something that our next guest stirred up today, and that is pet peeves. What are yours? 888-SAY-ESPN, 888-729-3776. The head coach of the Florida Gators joins us right now, John Summerall here on ESPN Radio. And, Coach, before we get to you, you dropped this zinger at the podium in the big ballroom where all the assembled media are, and somebody's phone started going off, and this is what you said.
2: You'd be kicked out of our team meeting. I swear. Like, you're lucky I'm not going to throw this freaking podium right now. It drives me crazy.
1: Oh, brother. What is it about that cell phone, man, going off in a public setting, especially a team meeting, that absolutely drives you nuts?
3: Well, look, cell phones got a lot of great usage, a lot of things that are positive about them, and sometimes I like to throw mine in the ocean. But, yeah, I just when I was avoiding even recognizing it went off in the media availability that I was in, and then it kept going, and it kept going, and it kept going, and I'm like, all right, are we serious? Like, you don't know where to find your phone or how to turn it off or what? But, yeah, I could do without a cell phone a lot of days and be just fine.
1: Take us into that team meeting, that sanctuary, right? When you get in, that first team meeting you had as a head coach of Florida, what was the number one thing you wanted to get across besides turn your damn cell phone off?
3: Well, the first thing I wanted to tell our guys when I took the job in my first team meeting was I was proud of them for winning the Florida State game. You know, the way our guys finished the year last year through coaching change and a lot of adversity and uncertainty, I have a tremendous amount of respect for the finish. And then I wanted them to know what it was going to look like moving forward and that, you know, it didn't matter who recruited them, where they were from, how they got to Florida. If they were Florida Gators, they were my guys because I'm a Florida Gator now. And so, you know, I don't have players we brought in and show them favoritism over guys that were here. The three guys I brought us to media days, they were on the team last year, you know, and I didn't recruit them, but you know who they are. They're my guys. And so I want them to understand I was going to try to do everything I could to surround them with great people, to put them in a position to be successful and to, you know, pursue their best each and every day to maximize who they can become on and off the field. And if they want to do that, let's like lock arms and stay together and do that. And told them if you're tough and you love football, you're going to love being here. And so it's been a good experience. The guys have been great. I've enjoyed coaching these guys and getting to know them and excited about what's in front of us.
1: I picture you when guys like Jaden Ball, your running back, or Vernell Brown, you know, going down the list of guys that you kept there at Florida, but especially those two. When they said, no, Coach, I'm staying. I'm a Gator. I imagine you like that movie Major League, and there's a younger crowd that probably doesn't understand this movie reference. But you're Willie Mays Hayes going out of the clubhouse, out of the grade, celebrating a lot. Don't celebrate in front of everybody else, but I kept them suckers, right?
3: Yep. No, keeping those guys. You know, I tell it all the time, when you're a new head coach and you take a job, the most important player that could be on your roster is the one that's already on your roster.
1: Right.
3: It's not going out and signing some recruit such and such transfer. It's about keeping the guys that already chose to come to that place for a reason, that have already invested in that place, and getting them to stick together and stay. And so keeping the likes of Miles and VB3 and Jaden Ball and Jaden Woods and Dallas Wilson and a lot of these guys gives us, I think, maybe a potential to have a faster lift off the runway, if you will, because you've got some roster stability at least.
1: John Summerall, new head coach, Florida Gators, joining us here from SEC Media Days on Amber and Ian here on ESPN Radio. For people who haven't seen your teams play, going back to Troy, going back to when you were an assistant at Kentucky with Mark Stoops, heck, going back to Tulane, folks, they're going to come and hit you. They will knock the ever-loving snot out of you and get up and really look forward to doing it again. How do you instill that attitude, that mentality, immediately at a new place as you did in Troy, as you did at Tulane, and now in the SEC at Florida?
3: Well, you got to play this game with physicality, a chip on your shoulder, and a little bit of an edge. It's the only way to play it, you know, and you got to be tough. Tough teams win. Soft teams don't. And the only way you become tough is by how you train. You're either trained or untrained in toughness. We're all born babies, which means you're soft naturally because babies are soft. And if you want to get tough, you have to do tough things, and you've got to embrace doing tough things. And so for us, it's about getting our guys to believe in, man, sometimes you have to go through some hardship to get better and get to their side to become calloused and make yourself better. So that's a big part of the process of development of becoming a great football player.
1: You have a great competition at quarterback also, and everyone knows if you don't have a quarterback going to big boy high school football to the NFL, you ain't got a shot. I'm all about competition, Coach. And in this day and age, you don't see that many at the most important position in football. There's not that many, you know, competing for that starting job. You have a true competition. What does that mean to you as a head coach to watch guys go compete at the most important position?
3: Look, we don't have an incumbent returning starter there. We got a good room. The top two guys right now in the competition, if you will, and Philo and Tremel are doing a great job of competing with each other, not against each other. Yeah, they both want to be the starter. I hope they both want to be the starter. We got a problem. But we also need them to understand that just because you get named starter at game one or backup for game one, you're not either elevated or delegated to that role forever. And this is a team game. It's bigger than one guy. It's bigger than any person. Who the starting quarterback is matters, but really how they handle that competition matters more for our long-term team health and success. And so I'm excited about the way those guys have carried themselves. I'm a believer in both of them. I like both of them. I enjoy being around both of them. And I'm really grateful and appreciative for the approach that both of them have had.
1: For people who don't know, he's a pride of Hunts Vegas, Alabama, Huntsville, right there. So you grew up around the SEC. First year in the conference as a head coach, what do you think of 9 conference games?
3: Look, I've always had the mindset, regardless of whether I was at Troy, Tulane, or now Florida, we'll play anybody, anywhere, anytime. I don't care.
1: I knew it. That's why I love you.
3: And so, I just, the people that want to whine and complain about a 9-game schedule, is it harder? Yeah, it's harder. But
1: it's better for the game.
3: It is what it is. It's what was decided well before I walked into SEC meetings as head coach. And so we got to go do it. Let's go do it. Whining and complaining about it doesn't help you. Going to work does. And so, yeah, it's going to be challenging. It's not going to be easy. But, golly, man, nothing in life that's worth anything is easy.
1: Hey, by the way, if it's a national title game and they say, we got to play on asphalt, you ready to pad up?
3: Play it. Like, let's go. Like, I don't care about facilities. I don't care about anything. It's about people. It's about players, you know. And so I was at Tulane. They were talking about building an indoor. I'm like, man, that's great. That's fine. I'll practice in a parking lot. If we got better players than the other team, we're going to win. If we got worse players, we're not.
1: John Sumrall, head coach of the Gators, here with us on ESPN Radio. I loved this from Nick Saban today. I was watching SEC Media Days on my couch, right? My fat butt just kicking back and watching you guys hold court. And Saban told you this, and I want to get your reaction. Go ahead, roll tape.
4: Say one thing to you, John. I'm a Florida resident now and down there amongst the Gators. And Governor DeSantis is a good friend. You took our former president, Stuart Bell, who's now a Gator.
5: Yep.
4: And I want you to know I'm kind of a semi-Gator. So if you don't get your shit together, I'm going to be in the middle of it.
1: Go ahead, Coach.
3: Yeah, that was awesome. Yeah, that was great. No, really, I was grateful that Coach Saban decided to start cussing like I did on stage today, so that way I could at least get a little bit of reprieve from my mom for my foul mouth, because she thinks Nick Saban's like real close to God. So that gives me a little bit of an out, because now that he jumped in to, you know, dropping expletives on stage live TV just like I did, I can just tell my mom if it's good enough for Coach Saban, it's good enough for me, right? So now Coach is great, awesome. He's been great to me since really taking this Florida job. Our interactions have been nothing but positive, and love what he's about and have a ton of respect for him.
1: Last one. What's the most enjoyable thing that you did this summer just to get away from ball and dial out for a moment before the chaos began?
3: Yeah, so we went to Key West, me, my wife, and our kids for a few days. And, you know, that was a blast. You know, it's a drinking town with a fishing problem is what it is. And I tried to do a little bit of both and took my kids out on the boat a little bit. And that's a place unlike any other. Went to Captain Tony's to go see Mike Coach Leach's stool and Urban Meyer's stool and hang around. But, yeah, we went to Key West for one last hurrah before locking back in.
1: Did you sit in Coach Leach's stool?
3: So his stool is now hanging from the ceiling.
1: Come on,
3: really? I did sit in Urban's stool, though, and sent Urban a picture of it, and had a good time, had a couple cocktails in there, and then got my butt back to Gainesville to start locking in for football season.
1: Cannot wait, man. Give him a...
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11: I'm Dave Baker. Red Sox have won 16 of their last 17, but they trail Toronto. Blue Jays lead 5-0 in the third at Fenway. George Springer, a three-run shot off Sonny Gray. The Red Sox say lefty Ranger Suarez will start tomorrow after coming off the injured list. Juan Soto of the Mets goes on the 10-day injured list with a sore calf. Interim manager Andy Green says he'll miss significant time. Arizona leads Washington 2-0 in the third. It's on many ESPN radio affiliates and the ESPN app. Kansas City beat Detroit 3-2. San Francisco leads the Angels 5-0 in the third. Jung-Hoo Lee, a three-run shot. Nick Kurtz of the A's is off the injured list. He'll be the DH tonight at Minnesota. NFL 49ers coach Kyle Shanahan will be limited to start training camp. He was in a car crash 11 days ago, suffering a severe concussion, plus a broken nose, a broken hand, broken ribs, and took more than 40 stitches to his face. That's all according to ESPN's Adam Schefter. General Manager John Lynch says Shanahan is suffering lingering effects of that concussion.
12: You know, number one for Kyle and the Shanahan family is getting him back right. He's a tremendous head coach, but this is bigger than that. This is about his well-being, and we're going to take the time necessary.
11: The Niners start camp tomorrow. The WNBA All-Star Game in Chicago tonight in primetime on ABC. Soccer, Miami at Montreal. Messi will not play tonight.
13: Hey, it's Evan Cohen coming on Monday. As NFL teams continue to report to training camp, we'll look ahead to some of the bigger QB battles left to be answered. It's on Sportsmanlike, 6 a.m. Eastern, right here on ESPN Radio, ESPN2, and ESPNU.

0: Hello and welcome in. It's Always College Football. I'm your host, Greg McElroy. So happy to have you here with us today. We have an interesting show for you today. It's a little bit more mathematical numbers that you need to know because, guys, Indiana just won the national championship. And I want to say that one more time because a lot of people have taken the last 6 months off and they're just now starting to get back into the college football swing of things. That's okay. We're glad to have you back. But let me say that one more time. Indiana, the losingest program in the history of college football, went 16-0 in the whole thing. They beat Miami in the national championship. They beat Oregon twice, including a drubbing in the Peach Bowl, which is not a semifinal result as much as it was a crime scene. Their quarterback went on to win the Heisman Trophy after playing the year before at Cal. So if you want to know why I care about numbers, that's why. For 130 years, the number that defined Indiana football was most losses all time. And then one higher away, one coach that got it right, one team that aligned, it wasn't true anymore. That's the whole sport in one sentence right now. Every streak is permanent right up until the Saturday that it isn't. And here's the other one. And this should make the entire region uncomfortable. The Big Ten has now won three straight national titles, Michigan in 23, Ohio State in 24, Indiana in 25. That is the first time one conference has won three in a row since 1940 to 1942. That conference, by the way. Not other conferences have done it, but that conference, pretty remarkable, is it not? Which is to say the last time it happened there was there was a world war on, and the forward pass was still considered a little bit of a stunt. And the SEC hasn't won a national championship since Georgia in 22 after winning 13 of the previous 17. So today we're doing numbers. We're going to do 21 of them. We're going to go rapid fire, no filler. Every one is the same question, just wearing a slightly different jersey. Is this thing that has been true for years still true in 2026? Here's what we're going to do it. The number is the setup. The verdict is what we're going to give you after that. And I'll tell you what that is, why it exists, and then we spend real time talking about the only part that matters. Does it survive the fall? What kills it? And what date does it die on? Some of these might hold. Some of these might be gone by Halloween. So I'm looking forward to getting into it with you today. Before we get into it, if you could, just go and subscribe to the podcast. Doesn't matter where. Any podcast platform you're on, go and subscribe. You can tell your friends, send your friends the episode. Maybe you'll like it. We hit a bunch of teams. Maybe your team's involved. You want to send it to your buddies. We're great with that. You can also check us out on the ESPN College Football YouTube page. If you want to leave us a rating, a review, anywhere, it's fine. We're all good with it. But let's get into it. We're going to start with some of the machines in college football. 48. Georgia enters this season having won 48 consecutive games against unranked opponents. It's the longest active streak in the sport. It's not particularly close. Oregon is up next at 33. The last time Georgia lost to an unranked team, that was South Carolina. It was in double overtime. It was in 2019. There are true freshmen on this roster who were in sixth grade the last time Georgia had a really bad Saturday. So does it continue? Yes. And the mechanism is the point. Streaks like this, they don't die to a better team. They die to a flat team. You lose to an unranked opponent the week after an emotional game. Your quarterback has a very ordinary day. You turn it over a couple times, and suddenly it's the fourth quarter, and the crowd on the other side believes. Well, Georgia has avoided that fate 48 consecutive times, which means it isn't luck anymore. It's a cultural feature. You watch the tape, and it's almost boring. I mean, Georgia wins the line of scrimmage in the first 10 minutes. The other team's plan stops working, and the drama gets removed before the drama can really start. Saban's Alabama once won 100 in a row against unranked teams. So we know the mountain can be climbed, and I'm not talking myself into an unranked team beating Georgia until I watch an unranked team beat Georgia. They're the two-time defending SEC champ, and nothing about how they handle Saturday has changed. I think the verdict on this one, it will continue, and I don't see it stopping anytime soon. The next number is 11. Over the last 12 years, the SEC championship has won by either Alabama or Georgia 11 times. Alabama's won 7 in 14, 15, 16, 18, 20, 21, and 23. Georgia's won 4, 17, 22, 24, and 25. Only one time in the last 12 years did anybody else crash it. That was LSU in 2019. That's not a door being open. That's a door coming off its hinges in a hurricane. So does it continue? Look at what happened last season to the teams trying to break it, right? A&M was 11-0, highest ranking since 95. Didn't even make it to the SEC championship game. Ole Miss made the playoff, beat Georgia in the Sugar Bowl, didn't play in the SEC title. That's the tell. You can have the best season your program's had in 30 years and still not get within a time zone of the SEC championship trophy because the two programs in front of you don't have the off years. They have the adjustments. But here's what might be different in 26. Alabama's got to replace a quarterback. And you look at Texas and Texas A&M. They're both very real. Lane Kiffin's at LSU now. It's a program with the number one transfer class. And the nine-game conference schedule means that Georgia and Alabama have more landmines to walk through than they once did. So that's four legitimate disruptors, more than there's been in a decade. And of the four, the one I'd bet on is Texas. Not necessarily A&M. Texas enters the season top 15 nationally in returning production, which is the single most predictive thing you can do. And you can know about a football team in July. And Arch Manning closed last year with 14 touchdowns and two interceptions over his final six games. So the hype on him was a little early. It just wasn't wrong. My verdict right now, I'm leaning like this streak continues. I think Georgia is probably the safest bet in the sport. But if it ever dies, 2026 feels like a very likely year. And the Texas Longhorns feel like the likeliest one to be able to pull that off. The next number is 15. Kurt Cignetti has never lost a home game at Indiana. He is 15-0. That is the longest active home win streak in college football. It belongs to Indiana, which is part that still doesn't necessarily compute, right? USA Today now ranks him the number one coach in the Big Ten ahead of Ryan Day, ahead of Dan Lanning. 2 years ago, he was at James Madison. So does this streak continue? Well, this is the best appointment viewing number on the list, and here's the reason. Indiana's home schedule this fall includes Ohio State and USC. So the longest home win streak in America has to survive what might be the preseason number one walking into Bloomington and Indiana doing it while replacing arguably the best player in their history and the best player in college football because Fernando Mendoza went and won the Heisman, was the number one overall pick, and he's now in the NFL. The answer in Bloomington is Josh Hoover, who spent 4 years at TCU and is spending his last one in the Big Ten. So defending national champs, new quarterback, and the two hardest home games of the Cignetti era. Now the case for the streak anyway. I just watched the team from last year, and what jumps out is scheme. Like, it's the building that stopped flinching around midseason of 24 and hasn't ever really changed again, right? Home field's real and measurable when the crowd has been rewarded 15 times watching a scheme that's incredible. And Cignetti has never been the guy who needs a quarterback to necessarily save him. He wins with structure. He wins with a defense that doesn't give up cheap yardage, that forces you to be perfect, and with a line that makes an average day a winning day. And that's the profile that survives a quarterback change. So I think it will survive against SC, but Ohio State in Bloomington, I think that's where it could end. And if Indiana wins that one, they'll be the number one team in America. And this streak is the least interesting thing about them. There'll be a lot of very interesting things about Indiana if they can get through both those home games. Next number is also number 12. That's Oregon. Oregon has not lost a true road game since October 14th, 2023. That was at Washington. They lost that game 36-33. Since then, they've had 12 straight road wins. And everyone since 2024 came as a Big Ten member. Like Oregon left the Pac-12, joined arguably the toughest conference in the sport, started flying in some cases 2,000 miles to play in November, and got better at it. Like Dan Lanning is 48-8 at Oregon and 18-2 in true road games since 2022. So does it continue? I think the schedule answers this one. Oregon travels roughly 7,500 miles in 2026 to Oklahoma State, SC, Illinois, Michigan State, and Ohio State. Three of those they should win comfortably. Two are where the streak lives or dies. September 26th at USC, November 7th at Ohio State. I'd separate those two rather than lump them together because USC is definitely a shootout risk, right? I mean, Lincoln Riley's offense, they're going to score, and Oregon has to win a track meet, what might be a full hostile building there in September. Ohio State is a different animal altogether because that's our preseason number one with Julian saying, and that's not a game that you win with resilience. That's a game you win by being better. Look, 18-2 away from Autzen is a program, Trey. That's not a hot streak. Road football is the truest measure we have because talent shows up at home automatically, and character has to be packed and carried through an airport and a flight. Oregon's problem last season was never the road. It was Indiana, who beat them twice, once in Eugene and then once there in Atlanta. The verdict, I do think it survives September. Columbus in November is where it ends. And Oregon, they'll take that trade if the rest of the season looks anything like last year.
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The next number we'll do is 2. 7 years at Ohio State, Ryan Day has never lost more than 2 games in a season. His loss totals in order are 1-1, 2-2-2-2-2. Right? That's the whole resume. Nick Saban lost 3 games in a season at Alabama. Kirby Smart has lost 3 games in a season at Georgia. Ryan Day has never had the October where it falls apart and you're playing out the string, right? Last year, 12-0 in the regular season, lost the Big Ten title game to Indiana, lost in the playoff to Miami. That was a disaster, and they lost just 2 games. So does it continue this year? Yes, I do. Betting against it has been the worst wager in college football for 7 straight seasons. But let me give you the reasoning instead of leaning on a streak. A streak like this isn't a compliment, it's a contract, right? The floor is the identity. And expectations in Columbus isn't that Ohio State is good, it's that Ohio State is never not good, right? And Day has held that line for 7 years while people argued about him on television every single day. Here's the structural piece. To lose 3 games, Ohio State's going to have to lose some to somebody that they're significantly better than. I mean, that's the math. They'll play at most 3 or 4 opponents all year with a real talent case against them. And Day's teams essentially never drop the other 9. So a 3-loss season requires an upset, and upsets require the flat Saturday we talked about with Georgia. And Ohio State just doesn't have those. I mean, they're our number 1 for a reason. Saban finished 4th in the Heisman voting, and he's back. The only variable that's ever really threatened this number is maybe an early injury to a quarterback. So the verdict here is that it continues. And the more interesting question isn't whether Day loses 3. It's whether this is finally the year where he loses 0. Now we're going to get into the droughts section of our numbers show here. 1,000, okay? And you'll see this number come up a bunch for whatever reason. Georgia has not had a 1,000-yard receiver since 2002. They've produced exactly 1 1,000-yard receiver in the entire history of the program. That was Terrence Edwards in 2002. He finished with 1,004 yards. In the 130-plus years of football, at one of the 3 or 4 best programs in America, and Georgia, by the way, has won multiple national titles, tons of SEC championships inside the Stroud. So let's be clear up front. This isn't a talent problem. It's a distribution problem, if you will. So does it continue? Yeah, I think it will continue, and I don't think Georgia will care 1 ounce. Georgia's offense is a committee by design. They'd rather have 5 guys at 600 and a tight end who ruins your linebacker's afternoon than just 1 guy at 1,100 yards. And it's very hard to argue with the hardware. Now, Zachariah Branch, he came closest as anybody's come in years last season and still finished a couple hundred yards short. That's not failure. That's the system working exactly as it's drawn. Now, here's the part I'd push on. The sport has changed underneath this philosophy just a little bit. You watch Ohio State, you watch Miami, there's a guy. Everybody in building knows who that guy is, and it doesn't matter. He gets the ball anyway. Well, Georgia hasn't had that guy in quite a while, and they've won anyway. Now, Brock Bowers was that guy, but the honest question isn't whether the drought is a problem. It's whether win anyway still scales in January against an offense built entirely around 1 unguardable human who doesn't care what your coverage says. So the verdict here is the drought continues, and it stays kind of a fun fact right up until the night. It's the reason why Georgia could come up short in a playoff game, and then it's a philosophy. But I think this will continue, and I think that's exactly how Georgia wants it. We'll also do 1,000 on this next number as well. Notre Dame has not had a 1,000-yard receiver since 2019. Notre Dame's last 1,000-yard receiver was Chase Claypool back in 2019. He finished with 1037. That's 6 straight seasons with that one. Last year's team leader was Jordan Faison,

You add in the transfers, add the freshmen, and that room gets ranked inside the top 10 in America, and Notre Dame returns more production than any team in the country, any team. Because that's exactly why nobody gets to 1,000, because a room with two guys who already have led the team in receiving is a room where the football gets distributed, not concentrated. That's the Georgia lesson from a few minutes ago, and it lands in South Bend for the identical reason. You don't get to 1,000 yards by being great on offense. You get to 1,000 yards by being the only guy on a good offense, right? So we watch them last year. You look at the top of that depth chart, playing within itself. Everybody produced. Nobody took over outside of the running backs, of course. And Notre Dame won a lot of football games. And depth is how you win in November. And depth is also how you finish fourth in your own team in targets, right? It will continue. It will get to 7. The room is too deep for one man to just eat every single week. And Notre Dame will take that trade every single time. 1,000 shows up again here, and we're going to talk about Oklahoma. Oklahoma's last 1,000-yard rusher was Eric Gray in 2022, 1,366 yards that year. That was Brent Venables' first season. Since then, nothing. In a program that gave us Billy Sims and Adrian Peterson and Samaje Perine, last season Oklahoma ran for 1,540 yards as a team all year. Adrian Peterson ran for more than that by himself as a true freshman. I'm not being cute. That's just arithmetic. So does it continue? So give me the room, because the room is the answer. But Xavier Robinson and Torrey Blaylock both return. They were the two main backs last season. Together, they ran for 901 yards. That's right, together. Neither one of them sniffed 1,000. So how did Oklahoma respond to a three-year drought at running back? Well, they added Lloyd Avant from Colorado State, who started the spring game. They added Jonathan Hatton Jr., who's consensus top 100 freshman. They added DeZephan Walker. They also hired a new running backs coach in Dylan McCullough. That's three backs and a new voice. A fine way to build a really nice rotation, and not a great way to build a 1,000-yard rusher. Same as Georgia, same as Notre Dame. You don't get to 1,000 yards by having a committee. Now the counterweight, and it's real. Oklahoma returns four of their five stars on what should be their best offensive line in years. You got John Mateer back. He's the first returning starting quarterback since 23 when Dylan Gabriel came back. And this is not a program in a ditch. I mean, Oklahoma went 10-3 last season, made the playoff for the first time since 19, hosted Alabama in the first round. The defense was always real. The run game was the last wall standing between Venables and potentially something bigger. I do think it will continue. I think they'll run it better, but I don't know if any one individual will get to 1,000 yards. And if I'm wrong, maybe watch Hatton or somebody else, because maybe a freshman is exactly how a committee trips over into a bell cow. So be worth watching there for Oklahoma. The next number is 100. Alabama had exactly one game with a 100-yard rusher last season. That's one the whole year. That was Jam Miller. He went for 136 yards against Vanderbilt on October 4th, and that was the first 100-yard game by any Alabama running back since week two of 2024. Alabama went over a calendar year without a back gaining 100 yards in a football game. They finished 125th nationally in rushing. That was out of 136 teams. So does it continue? I think they'll be a lot better than 125th. I mean, that's a low bar, and it's an honest answer. But the real question is the freshman. So let's talk about the freshman. His name is EJ Crowell. He's a true freshman, and the Alabama media has been calling him the most talented back to come through Tuscaloosa since Jahmyr Gibbs. Now, that's not a sentence that anyone writes lightly, especially in that town. Now, the door is open because Alabama went to the portal looking for a back. They tried to get Hollywood Smothers. He committed initially. He flips to Texas. They didn't replace him. Daniel Hill, he leads the room right now. He was the second leading rusher last year, had a team-high 6 rushing touchdowns. You also have Kevin Riley and A.K. Deere sitting there as well. So nobody's holding on to that job with both hands. So how hard is it for a true freshman to run for 1,000 yards? Well, it's the hardest thing a running back does. The guys who've done it are names that you knew before I said them. I mean, Adrian Peterson ran for 1,900 as a true freshman, finished second in the Heisman voting. Jonathan Taylor went for nearly 2,000 as a true freshman at Wisconsin. He finished 6th. Maurice Claret goes for over 1,200, leads the Ohio State Buckeyes to the national championship team. These aren't good freshmen. These are like all-time players who happen to be 18. So yes,

0: maybe Crowell could be that guy in precisely the way that 18-year-old could turn out to be Adrian Peterson. The verdict, I think the 100-yard games come back. The 1,000-yard rusher doesn't. And if I'm wrong, it's because Crowell turned out to be one of those guys that can absolutely take over the game.
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4: Hey, it's Evan Cohen coming up Monday. As NFL teams continue to report to training camp, we'll look ahead to some of the bigger QB battles left to be answered. 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

0: This is SportsCenter.
1: I'm Dave Mager. Injuries from a recent car crash will limit 49ers coach Kyle Shanahan in training camp. In the collision 11 days ago, he suffered a severe concussion, plus a broken nose, a broken hand, broken ribs, and took more than 40 stitches to his face. That's according to ESPN's Adam Schefter. GM John Lynch says Shanahan is suffering lingering effects of that concussion.
2: And you'll probably see Kyle out there on the field some when, you know, kind of to what he can tolerate. But, you know, we're going to give the duties of actually running the team over to some other guys. And we have a really good plan and excited for Kyle to get back, but only when he's ready.
1: The assistant head coach is Chris Foerster. The Niners start camp tomorrow. Rams coach Sean McVay says future Hall of Fame defensive tackle Aaron Donald is going through a process to decide if he wants to unretire. Donald last played in 2023. Baseball. Dylan Cease, no-hitter through five at Fenway, and George Springer a three-run shot as the Blue Jays lead the Red Sox 5-0 in the sixth. Lefty Ranger Suarez will return for the Red Sox tomorrow. Juan Soto of the Mets goes on the 10-day injured list with a sore calf. Interim manager Andy Green says he'll miss significant time. Three-run homers for Jung-Hoo Lee and Rafael Devers as the Giants lead the Angels 9-0 in the fifth. Kansas City beat Detroit 3-2. Hall of Fame inductions, Cooperstown tomorrow. Carlos Beltran, Andrew Jones, and Jeff Kent.
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0: On to our next block. This is the ceiling. Our next number is 29. Nebraska, they have lost 29 straight games to ranked teams. Their last win over a ranked opponent was September 17th of 2016. That was number 22, Oregon. They beat them 35-32. Since then, 29 consecutive losses to ranked team. I mean, the iPhone 7 came out that month. So let me be precise, because this one gets described wrong constantly, including by me. Not all 29 of these were heartbreakers, right? I mean, Michigan hung 45 on them a couple years ago. But 11 of those 29 games came by 8 points or fewer. And since the streak started, Nebraska is just 14-40 in games decided by 8 or fewer points. 10 more one-score losses than any other team in the country. So does it continue? I think it ends this year. I'll give you the date. I think October 10th is the one that you circle if you are the Nebraska Cornhuskers. Indiana's going to be in Lincoln. You know Indiana's going to be a top 10 team. Here's how I get here. Look, Nebraska has exactly 2 home games all season against teams that are locks to be in the top 25. You get Indiana at home on October 10th. You get Ohio State at home on November 21st. Look, Ohio State's number one, more than likely, so I don't know if that's the one. Oregon's a road game. Iowa's a road game, which leaves Indiana at Memorial Stadium in October against a team replacing the Heisman Trophy winner with a quarterback spending his first year in the building, his last year in college football. And Nebraska can maybe walk into that game at 4-1 or better. You get Ohio, Bowling Green, North Dakota, Maryland, all at home. You do have a road trip to Michigan State. The other thing that changes the quarterback, if you look at Anthony Calandria, I mean, he's a playmaker. He's in Lincoln now. And he was the Mountain West Offensive Player of the Year at UNLV, went for nearly 3,500 passing yards, 650 on the ground, and 33 total touchdowns. So he's got 31 career starts across 3 seasons at 2 different programs. Now, he's a dual threat, which Dana Holgorsen hasn't really had there. Losing Dylan Raiola hurt. They also lost their leading rusher. So this is a different offense by necessity. But different is exactly what 29 straight requires. So I do think it ends. I think they'll get one this year. I don't know which one. I feel like it's got a chance to be at home. Maybe it's Ohio State. Maybe it's Indiana. Maybe they get one on the road, perhaps. But, man, I look at this Nebraska team. I think this is the one that could potentially elevate with a slightly higher ceiling than what they've had the last couple of years. We'll go next to the number 4. 4, that's Virginia Tech. They have not beaten a ranked team in the regular season since 2021. 4 seasons, 0 regular season wins over a ranked opponent. There is one asterisk, a good one, because Virginia Tech did beat number 23 Tulane in the Military Bowl back in December of 23. And Brent Pry said the quiet part himself afterward. That was the kind of win they couldn't find during the regular season. He was right, and it stayed right, and it cost him his job. So does it continue? No. And this is the best story in the ACC that not a lot of people are talking about, because James Franklin, being the head coach at Virginia Tech now, is at Penn State, fired there in October in Blacksburg, inherits a 4-year ranked win drought in one of the loudest stadiums in America that had nothing to really be loud about. And here's the number underneath the number. Virginia Tech was never ranked, not for a single week in Brent Pry's entire tenure. And that's a real stat, because you can't really beat ranked teams if you're never in the conversation to be one. Nobody's giving you a top 25 opponent at home at night when you're 3-4. You get them on the road in November as a 17-point underdog. So Franklin's entire career has been about getting programs into that conversation. So whatever anybody wants to argue about his ceiling, and people will, the floor he builds is exactly what this program needs, because Virginia Tech's problem was never the ceiling. And for context, and how far it went, that 0-3 start was their worst since 87, which was Frank Beamer's first year. And Beamer went on to build the whole cathedral, right? So I do think it ends. I do think Franklin will have Virginia Tech ranked. And once you're ranked, the schedule gives you more of a chance. That's for sure. We'll go next to USC. The number here is 6/13, all right? Lincoln Riley at SC against ranked opponents is 6-13. That's the entire SC conversation right there. Because Lincoln Riley's a great coach. I mean, I think he's one of the best offensive minds in his generation. He's developed multiple Heisman Trophy winners. USC is going to score points. The USC, they've had some trouble on specific Saturdays when the other team can also score points. Last year, they were 1-3 against ranked teams. So does it continue? Well, here's the date that decides it. Oregon comes to Los Angeles on September 26th. It's a top 10 team at home in September with a 12-game road winning streak on the line. You beat them, and the number becomes 7-13, and the entire narrative shifts just in one afternoon. You lose it, and we're having the exact same conversation in July of 2027. So the diagnosis, because, oh, can't win big games, also, it's lazy, and I want to leave it there. You watch the tape from the three losses last year, and it was kind of the same movie with a different cast. Offense does its job. The game turns when they don't get the stop they absolutely have to have. And that's not necessarily a Lincoln Riley problem in the abstract. This is maybe a bit of a roster construction problem. It's fixable, too. And the thing that he's been hired to fix, he goes out and gets Gary Patterson. And while the schedule, it doesn't let you hide, in the Big Ten, there is no soft November. You get measured multiple times a year, whether you're ready or not. So I do think the record will improve. I think SC becomes a real thing, and I think a permanent debate gets decided on September 26th. So circle that game now, because it's a big one for the Trojans. The next number is 14. And this one I had to check myself, game by game, because it sounds a little bit impossible. It isn't. Tennessee's last win over a Power Four team that finished above 500 was Vanderbilt on November 30th of 2024. Vanderbilt finished that season 7-6. Since then, Tennessee has played 14 games, and zero of the wins in those 14 games have come against teams that finished above 500. They won eight games last year, and three came against teams outside the Power Four: East Tennessee State, UAB, and New Mexico State. The other five came against Power Four teams that all finished with losing records: Syracuse, Mississippi State, Florida, Arkansas, and Kentucky. And the five losses came against Georgia, Bama, Oklahoma, Vandy, and Illinois. Every good team they played, they lost to. Every team they beat collapsed. So does it continue? I think it dies, or it grows on maybe the first big Saturday, and there's really no in between. But the framing matters more than the verdict here, because Josh Heupel is 45-20 at Tennessee. He's got 11 wins over top 25 teams. I mean, he took a program that won three games and then took them to the playoff in a pretty short period of time. He beat Alabama in Neyland, and the goalposts went in the river, right? This is a good coach, and this is a good program. This is a program that has cleared every bar except the last one. And if you look at Mississippi State, for example, they're kind of the case study. They kind of caught them at 4-0 when they looked like a real team. They beat them, and all of a sudden the Bulldogs stumble all the way to 5-8. That's not Tennessee's fault. That's variance deciding which version of your schedule you got. Now, the reason I think this flips is that the drought is partly an artifact, right? Tennessee's 2025 schedule handed them opponents who fell apart. You play a normal year, and one of those five finishes 8-4 instead of a 4-8. So, yeah, verdict, it ends, and probably on a Saturday that nobody expects. They're still 0 for Georgia, though, and until that changes, maybe the ceiling conversation doesn't, at least not yet. Moving on to the next block, and this is where it goes wrong. Okay, the number here is 10. Florida State, their last road win was at Florida in November of 23. Since then, they are 0-10 away from Tallahassee. They were winless on the road in 24. They were winless on the road in 25. And in 23, remember, this was a program that went 13-1. They won the ACC. They become the only undefeated Power Conference champion ever to get left out of the playoff. And that's not ancient history. That's just 2.5 years ago. So does it continue? No. I think they'll win one, because over five or six tries, you almost can't not. And because that's the boring answer, let me tell you what I'm actually watching. I mean, road football is one of the most honest things in the sport. I mean, you can scheme it up at home to an extent, but you can't manufacture composure on 3rd and 7 in a super hostile stadium with a headset you can't hear and the play clock ticking down to 4. You watch the tape of those 10 losses, and the common thread isn't talent. It's maybe the way things flip and they can't regain momentum. It's a muff punt or a busted coverage or a drive that forces the other team to answer. And that's what 0-10 measures. Now, Mike Norvell's back, which was not a foregone conclusion. So here's the real test. It's not whether they win a road game. It's really the first one. Because a team carrying a 10-game road losing streak walks into the stadium already flinching. And the first time something goes wrong, everybody on that sideline, they start to get a little bit shaky, right? They have to win one ugly one before they can win one comfortably. So my verdict here is the streak ends. But the number tells us Florida State is back, isn't necessarily one road win. It's finishing above 500 away from home, and I'm not quite ready to go there just yet.
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0: The next number is one, and that is Miami. They have lost at least one ACC road game every year under Mario Cristobal. So 4 years, four different road losses, 22, 23, 24, and 25. And look, I know early it was different, right? But last season with a remarkably good team, they lost at SMU. In 2024, the one that maybe haunts them the most, they start 9-0, they get all the way to number four, go to Syracuse in the finale, they blow a 21-point lead and lose, which cost them a trip to the ACC championship game, a playoff berth, and that was with the eventual number one overall pick at quarterback. But last year, man, they were amazing. They went 13-2 throughout the regular season and the postseason. They defeat the defending Ohio State Buckeyes, the champs, one of the biggest upsets in playoff history, and they lose the last national championship game by 6 points. So does it continue? Well, let's look at the road schedule, because the road schedule is the segment here. They play four ACC road games in 26, at Stanford, September 4th, at Wake Forest, September 18th, at Clemson on October 3rd, at North Carolina on Halloween. And that's the whole list, right? And here's the part that should get Miami's attention. Every one of them is over before November. The Notre Dame trip on November 7th is non-conference, so it can't touch this streak. The last three games are all at home. So forget November and forget everything you know about how hot Miami got at the end of last year. This one gets decided by Halloween, and there are two problem spots. I think at Wake Forest, Friday night, week three, good coach. Precisely the game that this program is maybe lost every once in favored by double digits, buildings loud, maybe come out a little flat. Then you look at Clemson October 3rd in Death Valley. Miami won there in overtime in 23, so it's been done. But Clemson is not a team that you casually go collect on the road in October. Stanford and North Carolina should be comfortable. So if it's two games standing between Miami and being a program with no exclusives left, right, I think it ends this year. I think Cristobal and company, they'll pass every road test. But I would circle those two trips, one to Wake Forest and one to Clemson. Those two will be a little trickier than I think most people anticipate. The next number is two. Michigan has lost only two Big Ten home games since 2021. So think about that. Two conference games inside of the Big House. They lost to Oregon in 24 and Ohio State in 25. That's it. And both those teams were ranked number one in the country when they did it. So three total home losses in the last 5 years, two in league play, one to Texas, all three were the top three teams. So does it continue? Yes. And the home schedule is why. If you look at who's actually broken this thing, it's Oregon and Ohio State. Both of them are road games in 2026. The only two teams that have solved the Michigan Stadium puzzle don't come to Michigan Stadium this year. So what's left at home? You get Iowa at home on September 26th. You get Penn State on October 17th. Matt Campbell in year one. You get Indiana on October 24th. Michigan State and UCLA at home in November. There's your slip up. That's Indiana on October 24th. That's the defending national champ there in the Big House. I mean, that's the game. So the wrinkle that makes this number so specific, and I want to talk about it because this is how a stat gets butchered on television. Oklahoma also comes to Ann Arbor on September 12th. Oklahoma will probably be a top 10 team. So Michigan could absolutely lose that football game, and this number wouldn't move one inch because it's non-conference. Same reason why number three Texas beating at home in 24 doesn't touch it. The Big Ten number is the Big Ten number, and the new era fits this streak better than almost any hire they could have made. I mean, Kyle Whittingham is the head coach of Michigan, 21 years at Utah, 177-88 career record. And his whole career was built on being the hardest team on your schedule to play, and he did it without Michigan's resources. Now he has them. So I do think that game against Indiana will be a very tricky one. So I can see this number going from 2 to 3 on October 24th, but that to me is about the only real threat on the home slate for the Wolverines. Moving on to block number five, and we're going to call this block the swing year. Clemson, the number is 10. They have not had back-to-back seasons under 10 wins since 2009 and 2010. That is 15 years. So for 15 years, Clemson has never had two straight seasons with fewer than 10 wins. 12 consecutive 10-win seasons from 11 to 22. That's the third longest in the history of the sport, right next to Saban's Alabama and Bobby Bowden's Florida State. And that streak ended in 2023 when they went 9-4. Clemson immediately bounced back to 10 wins, an ACC title, and a playoff ticket punched in 24. Then last season happened, they go 7-6. So does it continue? No. I think Clemson finishes under 10 wins again. So that'll be the first back-to-back sub-10s since 09 and 2010. So here's how I get there. It's not that Dabo Swinney didn't dodge it. I mean, he said it perfectly. I mean, Clemson really underachieved last year. That's his phrase. That's not mine. And here's the detail that everybody quotes. I mean, Clemson tied a program record with 9 draft picks off that 7-6 football team. Everybody used to say that the talent was fine, so Clemson will be fine. So run it all the way forward, though. A 7-6 team that had 9 draft picks, then those 9 picks are gone. And the thing that actually went wrong is the thing that stayed. You don't fix a year of underachieving by taking out your 9 best players. Then you look at the schedule. They open at LSU, week 1, Death Valley, Lane Kiffin's debut in front of a crowd that's waited 6 years for something really special to happen. Then Miami comes to Clemson on October 3rd, and Miami just played for a national championship. And that's 2 playoff-caliber teams inside your first 6 games, with 1 on the road with a reshaped roster. Now, the case for Clemson, and it's not nothing, they did exactly this in 2024. They went 9-4, then 10 wins and an ACC title. And Sweeney kind of broke his own tradition. He actually went to the portal for the first time, which is a man publicly reversing a position that he has defended for years. So my verdict is they don't get the 10. And if I'm wrong, it's because Dabo's still Dabo. And I underestimated a program that has built a career out of this exact bounce back situation. The next number is 10 as well. This is Texas A&M. The last time A&M won 10 games in consecutive years was in 1993 and 1994. That's 32 years. I mean, Bill Clinton was in his first term. And A&M is on the doorstep right now for the first time in a generation. They were 11-2 last year after an 11-0 start. They got all the way up to a number 3 ranking. They win at Notre Dame. They beat LSU convincingly in Death Valley that gets a man fired. And the first college football playoff bid in program history. So does it continue? Well, let's pull the road schedule first because it kind of reframes everything. I mean, A&M plays 5 SEC road games in 2026. They're at LSU, they're at Missouri, at Alabama, at South Carolina, and at Oklahoma. 5. In the first year of a 9-game SEC schedule. And the non-conference relief is Missouri State and the Citadel, so it's not really like there's a lot of places to hide. Like, they'll get those, of course, but here's why that matters more than it looks. Like, there is a live argument, and A&M's own people are making it, that last year's 11-2 came with a pretty friendly draw. Now, I don't fully buy it because you don't walk into Notre Dame and then hang 49 in Death Valley on accident. But the argument exists, and the schedule is the answer. Because if A&M wins 10 games with 5 SEC road games on the card, that's not similar to the 11-2 they experienced last year. This is a categorically better one. 11 wins last year was a breakout. 10 wins this year would be the proof. And that's the whole A&M story historically. So they've never had trouble with the breakout. They've had trouble with the follow-up, playing with a target instead of a chip. And Mike Elko already did the hard part. That was in year number 2. Now it's time to put those seasons together. I think they'll get there. I think it'll be a little uglier than last year, but it might be worth twice as much. I think A&M ends this 32-year drought. Even though they haven't won a conference title, I think they will get the double-digit victories this season. The next number is 6, and it's LSU. LSU's last major bowl appearance was the 2019 National Championship game. That is arguably the greatest single-season team ever assembled. But since, it's been 6 years of really not a whole lot to be excited about. I mean, Brian Kelly went 34-14 in Baton Rouge, which on paper is really strong. And at LSU, it was not remotely enough. He was fired midseason after a 5-3 start. The day after losing badly to Texas A&M, the governor of Louisiana publicly weighed in, and they finished 7-6. So does it continue? Look, they hired Lane Kiffin away from Ole Miss in the middle of Ole Miss's playoff run. And he went 55-19 in Oxford with 4 double-digit win seasons, and then took them to their first playoff in program history, then left before the playoff even started. And Ole Miss, with Pete Golding taking over, went out. They beat Georgia in the Sugar Bowl before losing to Miami. And reloads, not rebuilds. And that's what this program's hoping to do. So now Kiffin's in Baton Rouge with the number 1 transfer portal class in the country and a win total that's set to 8.5. Here's my problem. It's the arithmetic, not really the talent. The schedule's brutal. They open against Clemson, and there are five road games in the SEC. That's how you go 9-3 with a genuinely good football team. You don't lose because you're worse. You lose because you played five true road games in the deepest league in America and dropped two where the crowd might have been the difference. And 9-3 does not end this drought. I mean, 9-3 is kind of what Brian Kelly was able to achieve. So I think LSU will be better, but I do think the drought survives maybe one more year. Well, Kiffin's real season feels like it's 2027. Everybody in Baton Rouge kind of sensing that. Like, man, it'd be great if we did it this year, but it's really 2027, 2028, and beyond.
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10: That's the Royals' all-time record with one more than George Brett, a solo shot. 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A Dylan Cease no-hitter broken up in the sixth by Andrew Monasterio of the Red Sox, and the Blue Jays lead 5-0 in the sixth. Nick Kurtz of the A's off the injured list. He'll be the DH tonight at Minnesota. NFL 49ers coach Kyle Shanahan will be limited to start training camp. He was in a car crash 11 days ago, suffering a severe concussion. plus a broken nose, a broken hand, broken ribs, and took more than 40 stitches to his face. GM John Lynch says Shanahan is suffering lingering effects from that concussion.
11: You know, number one for Kyle and the Shanahan family is getting him back right. He's a tremendous head coach. But this is bigger than that. This is about his well-being. And we're going to take the time necessary.
10: Niners start camp tomorrow. The WNBA All-Star Game in Chicago tonight in primetime on ABC. 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
1: We are on Sports Tonight here on ESPN Radio, ESPN2. 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SEC Media Day is going on in Tampa, Florida, and Lane Kiffin has certainly been the center of attention, as you would expect. Coming over from Ole Miss to LSU, all of the drama. Is he going to go? Is he not going to go? When is he going to tell them? How is he going to tell them? Is he going to coach in the playoff? Is he not going to coach in the playoff? Well, that's all over now. Trinidad Chambliss is still at Ole Miss. That's really the important thing, if we're really going to be honest about how good that young man is.
2: But how, though?
1: Great job by Ole Miss keeping him there.
2: No, great job by him, but, man, that dude's been in school for how long now?
1: Well, you know what? Good for Ole Miss to get him for another year because he's awesome. And he was great, I thought, during the college football playoff last year. So Lane Kiffin met with the media and tried to explain why LSU is right for him right now.
3: You have the branding of LSU. You have the history of LSU. You have the Tiger Stadium, most iconic place to play college football, the cathedral. And then you put that with us, with our systems, and I don't like to talk about myself, whatever you call the Lane Kiffin factor. And you bring that in, as you allude to, and you combine that. I think that all goes into that. Now you have 12 players with Nike NIL deals, the first offensive lineman ever. No other schools above 8. We didn't say like 12, 11. We didn't say just SEC schools. So it's a big reason why we're here. When I said that first press conference, like, it's just different. We're going to make this thing different than anywhere else to go when you combine LSU and us, and you're seeing it. You know, he just on stage had that question, the Vanity Fair and all that, whatever. And as I walked off, and, you know, I didn't really want to say it, but, you know, when you talk about the changes of places, somebody said it the other day. They said, like, a month ago or whatever, they were like, well, he's been here 6 months, and he's had more five-star signees and commits than he did in the previous 6 years combined. You know, that's kind of proof to me of the decision and of the combination of the two, us and LSU.
1: That tells you all you need to know about Lane Kiffin. That minute soundbite is such a great soundbite, and it tells you all you need to know.
4: Why?
1: Winning a championship in college football, what is the requirement for how many five-star recruits you need?
4: There is none. Mm-hmm.
1: I believe Indiana had zero, if I'm not mistaken. Maybe I am mistaken, but I just looked it up. It's zero. He's focused on how many five-star recruits he gets. Give me the line about talent, teams, what makes the best teams, what doesn't.
2: Oh, yeah, but you just said the line. The best talent doesn't always make the best team, but the best team always wins.
1: Okay, so he's doing everything in his power to get the best talent on LSU year after year after year. And that does not guarantee something he has never been a part of as a head coach, a championship. You're now at a place where you have to win a championship. You know why? Everyone else has, or else they're out. Coach O, who's now an assistant coach for you, smart move, I give him credit on that, won a championship. Les Miles won a championship. Nick Saban won a championship. You know who didn't? Brian Kelly. You know who's not working there anymore? Brian Kelly. This is no longer about five-star recruits. That's an accomplishment if you're at another, if you go to FAU and you're like, holy crap, we got a five-star recruit. That is awesome, right? I know a former assistant coach, a friend of mine at FAU basketball, who used to literally ask people, to high school coaches that he was friends with, listen, I know you have Chris Canty, and I know he's going to go to Virginia. Do me a favor. See if he could list FAU as one of the schools that he's considering just to get the name out there. Okay? Mm-hmm. Mississippi, Ole Miss, at that, for a little bit, probably had that kind of mentality. You're at Louisiana State University, a football program with a bigger budget than anyone else. This is no longer about five-star recruits. That's a given. It's no longer about NIL deals. That's a given. Are you going to win a championship or not? Everything you heard in that soundbite for 1 minute is all Lane Kiffin, all show, all offense, all Lane Kiffin system. Where is the win in January? In that statement. Tell me, what did he say about winning in January?
4: Nothing.
1: Five-star recruits equal what? I was around, I did post-game shows for University of Miami, okay, for a few years. Steve Walsh was the co-host, a friend of mine, and you know what he said? And you'll probably know all about this, CeCe. He said when they won, quarterback, when they won championships during his time in Miami, what Miami would do would be like the two-star guys, three-star guys, that by the time they were in their fourth or fifth year, then they'd be five-star guys. And you know what happens? They win. They're not just looking for, oh, we got a five-star guy. Like Ray Lewis was not a five-star guy. These guys were all developed within a system to win, just like Kirk Cignetti does. He's focused on the rankings, the labels, the five stars. You're at LSU. There's only one focus. It's winning a championship or bust.
2: So if he doesn't win a championship, he this busts. Is all on him.
1: 100%.
2: Does the shine finally come off on Lane Kiffin?
1: Nope.
2: Because it feels like it's never had.
1: That's right.
2: It doesn't matter where he was, whether he was at Tennessee, whether he was at SC. It doesn't matter where Lane Kiffin has gone, whether with the Raiders. It doesn't matter where he's gone. He's always been looked at as this boy wonder, even though he's a grown-ass man right now. He's always had this perception around him that he is a football savant, mm-hmm. and that he's a quarterback whisperer, which in today's football makes you a highly employable individual. And so I keep wondering, at what point do we, as fans, and at what point does the sport overall say that this dude is all name, but he doesn't have game when it matters the most? Like Evan said, Lane Kiffin has accomplished nothing of note when it comes to his head coaching career, mm-hmm. whether it's in the NFL or whether it's in college ball. Mm-hmm. So when does the shine finally come off of Lane Kiffin, and is this the moment where that happens? Because it feels like, in a lot of respects, that's what happened with Brian Kelly at LSU.
1: Good point.
2: But we all said that once he took that job, it felt out of place in terms of who he is as a person, mm-hmm. and fitting in with that program and that geographical location. So it was awkward, I guess is the best way to characterize it.
4: Family.
2: But with Lane Kiffin, he's literally in the SEC.
4: Mm-hmm.
2: So he was with Alabama, so it's not foreign to him, and it's not foreign for us to see him in those shoes being a head coach at LSU. But the question then becomes, if he doesn't have the success that we all anticipate, if he doesn't live up to the contract that LSU gave him, are we finally going to be done with the Lane Kiffin experience in major college football?
4: So you said, when is the shine going to come off?
2: Yes.
4: I think he inadvertently set himself up to be tarnished, because not only did he leave Ole Miss in such a sticky way, terrible.
2: He leaves every program that way.
4: But this one was really bad, and it was on display. Hang on. Everything he said in that soundbite was about how he came here because of the resources, because he wanted to get better talent so that he could be put in a position to win. So you're telling us that it was the environment before that held you back from reaching the pinnacle, but now you've got it all. So guess what? If you don't get it done, you're the through line. You are the reason why you didn't win, because you're telling everyone, I had to leave my kids at Ole Miss high and dry because this opportunity is so great. And I want to win so badly that I can't pass up LSU because I can win there. But guess what? If you don't do it, you're saying that you didn't get the job done. Not they didn't get the job done. You didn't get the job done. And you want to talk about pressure? Coach O was fired less than 2 years after he won a championship there. And this is the personification of Louisiana and Louisiana State University, Coach O. And he was out less than two years after he won. So Lane Kiffin is not going to have a long runway here, and he is telling us that he has the resources needed to do it.
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1: Ladies and gentlemen, the winner of the Open Championship, Ryan Fox, here on the ring.
2: Yeah, let's go.
3: Ryan, good to see you. Thank you. Yeah, thanks for having me.
1: I know you've been on a media tour all day, so I appreciate you taking the time to find the reserve here to keep talking about it. All right, first things first, Ryan. Can you show me that claret jug? Can you bring it closer to the screen?
3: Yeah,
1: I've never seen it up close.
3: There we go.
1: Okay, describe it for me, and there are my radio audience, if you don't mind.
3: I mean, I got told multiple times on Sunday the little golfer on the front always has to be Ford.
1: Okay. Oh, all right. Didn't know that. Good to know.
3: There is, I don't know if you can see the engraving here. It's all the names are engraved all the way up the top of the claret jug.
1: Those are names?
3: Those are all names, yep.
1: Pick one out. What are you looking at right there? Glasses?
3: Harry, yeah, it's pretty small. Harry Vardon.
1: Why not? That's a good one. Oh. As good as any.
3: What year? 1898 at Prestwick. Does that sound right?
1: Okay, where's your name on it? Where's your name
3: on it? My name is, I got to turn around, my name is right here. That's pretty cool. I don't know if I'm ever going to get used to reading that. So I don't know if you can see it there. You got to,
1: okay,
3: which you've got to somehow pull out to pour wine in it, which I figured out on Sunday night pretty quickly.
1: So you, okay, so you have, what'd you drink out of it? What's the first thing you drank out of it? What do you got?
3: We had multiple bottles of red wine. I don't know how many bottles of red wine went through that on Sunday night, but there was quite a few.
1: Okay, who provided that wine, Ryan?
3: At this point, I still don't know.
1: Does it matter? I guess it
3: was
1: doesn't
3: an
1: matter.
3: Was it an R&A? Am I going to get a bill for it? And like, a couple of months, like I don't care at this point. Like I'll take it.
1: All right, one last thing for you on this. Do you know the label? Do you know what exactly you did drink the red wine?
3: So I chose some, and it was a French, it was Louisville Barton from 2015 was the one that went in pretty early. That came off the wine list at Birkdale. The rest of it, I have no idea what went in, and it, for where we got to, it didn't really matter what went in it at the end.
1: And how long do you have the jug for? Is this for life now? Because he can't be. So, this is right. Like, this is the real thing, correct?
3: So this is a real one. They give you a replica one as well. So I've got the replica one sitting on the dining room table now. I get that for life. The real one I get to take back to St. Andrews next year.
1: Yeah, you do.
3: So I've got that for a year. And yeah, they just literally give it to you. With the two like wheelie carry cases, which I had to take on the plane on Monday morning. And they don't really tell you much else, basically. Yeah. Like, I just, this is it.
2: Take it.
1: Cool. Which one was in the overhead bin, Ryan?
3: They both were, yeah.
1: Okay. Huh. Because was there any thought of checking that thing, Ryan?
3: There was, and I did have a discussion with my agent about it. And you don't want to be that guy that checks the claret jug and loses it. I'm pretty sure you don't want to put that pressure on an airline as well. No, it wouldn't be great press if an airline loses the claret jug.
1: Okay.
3: Now, straight after the Open Championship. So, yeah, I talked to the gate agent and said, hey, look, or the check and said, I've got these. She, you know, what is it? Well, it's the claret jug, the Open Championship trophy. She's like, okay, yeah, you probably should take that on a plane.
1: Yes. And are you, maybe you're like me too, like I've got to be the first on the plane so I can get the overhead bin space. You know what I mean? Like I had to do that, you know?
3: Yeah, no, I did that. And I reckon I pissed a lot of people off too, because they were waiting for me to figure out how to get those two big boxes up in the overhead and take up way too much space. But it was worth it.
1: Too bad, man. Yeah. Too bad, man. All you got to do is point to the leaderboard. Look at that.
3: Yeah.
1: You know what I mean? Although you strike me as a very humble individual, Ryan. And I did, you know, see a video also of you FaceTiming your family after that. Can you walk me through that? Who were you talking to and what that was like for you?
3: Yeah, look, I spoke to, first of all, my wife and kids back in Florida just a video call there. And I kind of joked to my kids. Well, my kids had said to me earlier in the week, you know, Dad, can you bring us a trophy home? And I kind of, I'll try. Like it's not overly easy to bring the this trophy home. And then said, well, Dad's bringing a trophy home to you. And my wife was beside herself, to be honest. We had another golfer and his family here, Matt Pavon, which had sat there with my wife and watched. So they were there and they were all cheering. It was pretty amazing. And then I spoke to my mum and dad back home in New Zealand. I'd stayed up, I think, I don't know what time it was in the morning, maybe 5 o'clock in the morning for them, 6 o'clock in the morning. They'd been up all night. So, you know, they were very proud. I don't know how they would have handled it watching. I imagine it would have been torturous a lot for a lot of it.

From Busch Stadium, we are 55 minutes away from first pitch between the Cincinnati Reds and the St. Louis Cardinals. Nate Kanter with you for Ameren Total Access here on the Cardinals Radio Network, powered by Gray Bar. John Rooney, Ricky Horton, Matt Pauley will all be along as the show and the evening continue. Big one for the Cardinals tonight to try to even up this series after they were beaten 4-2 last night in the opener by Cincinnati, a game in which the Cardinals had the lead, but the Reds came back to win. The Birds have just two wins in their first eight games out of the All-Star break. Three of those six losses came to Arizona over four meetings with the Diamondbacks. It's allowed Arizona to vault past St. Louis and past Pittsburgh, for that matter, into the third and final wild card spot. The Cardinals now fourth in the National League Central, a dozen games back of first place Milwaukee. More importantly, are 2.5 back of Arizona for that third and final wild card spot in the National League, with just a week to go until the trade deadline, and for the Cardinals to try to inform this front office on why they should add, or at the very least not subtract, from this 2026 ball club. As the show goes on, we'll hear from Cardinals manager Oliver Marmol, relief pitcher Justin Brule, catcher Ivan Herrera, and of course we'll also go inside the park to catch up with John, Ricky, and Matt. All of that is to come. Hope you'll be with us all the way up until first pitch. This is Ameren Total Access on the Cardinals.

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7: 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Time to talk with Cardinals manager Oliver Marmol. Ollie, yesterday, a tough loss for the team, but when you look at May and what he did, it had been a little while since he had gone out and had a really strong start. Yesterday looked good. What did you see from him?
8: Yeah, he did a nice job. It's what we needed out of him. It's been a couple outings, but he felt strong. He felt ready to go. He was on the attack. He threw some really good changeups early, got some swing and miss with that pitch against the lefties, and just competed really well. This is a guy that brings a lot of enthusiasm and competitive spirit to what he does. And yesterday, even the jams he got into, man, he was able to make some pitches when he was in them and find a way out.
7: I know when you put together a club, you want to have all kinds of different personalities. What does it do for a team to have a guy who shows the fire that he shows?
8: Yeah, you want people showing their emotions and other guys get fired up because of it. He's a guy that does that really well. And every pitch has a purpose, and he's passionate about what he's doing on the mound. And you can see the position players behind him, Mason and the rest of the guys, get fired up for it.
7: When a team's going through it offensively, is it a challenge for guys to just stay the course, do their work every day, or do you see at times where you can see that wane on them?
8: No, it's what they get paid to do. You have to be able to lock in and get the job done. I mean, whether it's going well or not, there's not a level above this. It's the big leagues, and you have to be able to compartmentalize some of those things and still figure out a way to stick to a routine that works, make adjustments when it's not working, and then contribute and perform to a certain degree.
7: The game right now has so many great young stars, and a focus on this series is J.J. Weatherholt and Sal Stewart, a couple guys who are amongst the leaders for possibly Rookie of the Year this year. How much, just taking a step back from those guys in this series, taking a step and looking back at baseball overall, how much do you enjoy seeing these young stars, this next generation coming up?
8: Yeah, the game's in a good spot. There's a lot of good players out there, a lot of young players, exciting players that have an electric skill set. And it's fun to watch just across the league. There's a lot of them on a lot of different teams. And it's good for our fan base.
7: Every time Pallante throws, you answer questions about him, but it just continues to be the same thing. He goes out every fifth day, gives you a chance to win. It's been fun to watch him, and as you continue to see him be very consistent, what's led to that?
8: It's awesome to hear you say that it's fun to watch him, because I don't know if that was the take for a lot of people last year, the previous year. So this is a guy who's committed to his process, and sometimes it takes time to get to the point where you feel comfortable landing certain pitches, getting ahead in counts. He's doing a much better job of both, of being on the attack once he gets ahead, being able to put guys away and get really defensive swings, some swing and miss here and there, and then when he's not in favorable counts, just being able to get back into them and compete well. So we're seeing less and less innings snowballing on him. He's able to kind of limit damage and give us a pretty good look almost every time out.
7: What's your lineup look like today?
8: Yeah, you got J.

0: AJ leading off, Walker in second, Burley at first, Herrera catching, Newborn left, Wynn at short, Torres DHing, Blaze at third, and Church in center field.
1: When you make a small change in your lineup like you've done with Walker and Herrera, what goes into that?
0: Just a different look. Walker swinging it well, give him more at-bats there, sandwiched between the two lefties and JJ and Burleson. See what it looks like and go from there.
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12: Inside 45 minutes to first pitch between the Cardinals and the Reds in Game 2 of their series at Busch Stadium tonight. The Cards trying to bounce back from back-to-back losses and even up this three-game weekend series to force a rubber match tomorrow. Nate Gatter back with you as we continue on Ameren Total Access. We'll hear about the pitching matchup and get you a little bit of a deeper dive on the starting lineups tonight, as you just heard from Cardinals manager Oliver Marmol, joined by Matt Pauley in our last segment. Hunter Green will pitch for Cincinnati, 26-year-old hard-throwing right-hander, 2-1 with a 6.06 earned run average this year. But that sort of belies his success overall the last couple of starts, because Green didn't get onto the field this year and out of the mound until July the 4th. He was dealing with loose bodies in his right elbow. He had discomfort prior to the season, stiffness, underwent arthroscopic removal of bone spurs and loose bodies in the arm, began the season on the injured list until making his 2026 debut in the big leagues on the 4th of July. That game did not go well. Against Baltimore, he allowed 8 runs, all earned over 3 1/3, but he has bounced back brilliantly since then. His last start before the All-Star break, He threw seven shutout innings against Chicago, just three runs and a walk over seven frames, and he struck out 12. Then his first start out of the break last Sunday in Denver, he went six innings against the Rockies, allowed three runs, all earned, struck out seven. So after that poor start against Baltimore, he's allowed just three runs over 13 innings across his last two starts. And for all three starts put together, he struck out 26 and walked only five over 16 and a third innings. And four of those five walks came in the first start against the Orioles. 19 strikeouts, just one walk, his last two outings combined. And again, he's pitched in three difficult environments for pitchers, two at home at Great American Ballpark and then one out in Colorado so far. So this will be by far his most pitcher-friendly park that he's been in so far in 2026, a guy who pitched to a 2.75 ERA each of the last couple of seasons, nearly 260 innings combined across those 2 years. Andre Pallante will go for the Cardinals, 10-6, a 4.02 earned run average this year for the right-hander Pallante. His last start, also last Sunday, against Arizona in Phoenix, he allowed three runs, all earned, over five and a third innings. He did not factor in the decision in an eventual Cardinals loss. The lineups for you quickly for the Reds at 48-54 this year. Ellie De La Cruz leads off at shortstop. Outstanding rookie Sal Stewart bats second at first base. J.J. Bladé is the left fielder hitting third. The cleanup man is the designated hitter Eugenio Suarez, who had a home run his 14th of the year last night in the series opener. Tyler Stevenson will do the catching and bat fifth. Noel V. Marte is in right field batting sixth. The number seven batter is T.J. Friedl in center field. Second baseman Edwin Arroyo bats eighth. And Key Brian Hayes, the former Pittsburgh Pirate, is the number nine batter at third base. Meanwhile, for the Cardinals, J.J. Weatherholt, who hopes to beat out Sal Stewart for Rookie of the Year in the National League, is the second baseman leading off. Jordan Walker batting in the two spot in right field. Alec Burleson at first base. He will hit third. Ivan Herrera trying to bust out of the slump that has plagued him over the last month and a half or so, and we'll hear from him later in the show about trying to get out of a slump. He's catching in the cleanup spot. Left fielder Lars Nootbaar bats fifth. Mason Wynn is the shortstop hitting sixth. DH Brian Torres will bat seventh. He's followed by the number eight batter Blaze Jordan at third base. Nathan Church is hitting ninth in center field. For Cincinnati, De La Cruz at short, Stewart at first, Bladé in left, Suarez the DH, Stevenson the catcher, Marte in right, Friedel in center, Arroyo at second, Hayes at third, Green the right-hander on the mound. For St. Louis, Weatherholt at second, Walker in right, Burleson at first, Herrera the catcher, Nootbaar in left, Wynn at short, Torres the DH, Jordan at third, Church in center, and Pallante the right-hander on the mound for the Birds. When we come back, we'll go inside the clubhouse, rather inside the booth, I should say, for a preview from John, Ricky, and Matt, and then here later from reliever Justin Brewer with our own Matt Pauly. That's all coming up. 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
19: Alongside the voice of the Cardinals, John Rooney and Ricky Horton, I'm Matt Pauley. 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And John, Rick, yesterday another tough day offensively for the Cardinals. They collect just a couple hits, and teams go through this over the course of a year, but the Cardinals are going through it right now for sure.
20: Where has the offense gone, yeah. Ricky? It's yeah. kind of puzzling to me after scoring 7 the way they did in the Sunday game at Arizona. It seemed to just run into a problem of having the water shut off, if you will.
21: Yeah, the Cardinals barely could get a hit yesterday and almost won a game where they had one hit. In fact, they were leading late with 2 runs and 1 hit. So it really has been an issue. And, of course, we do know, Matt, that it ebbs and flows in the course of a year. And this has definitely been a downtime for the Cardinals. The batting average really low over the last couple of weeks. And, you know, it's got to start changing right now. I mean, you really need the top of the lineup. I still believe the top of the lineup has to drive it. Do you want production in the bottom half? Of course, but I don't think the bottom half is going to drive the lineup the way the top can, because the top can produce the big flies, the power, the OPS, and the Cardinals aren't getting that either.
19: We've seen a little bit of a shift in the way Ollie's building the lineup, where Walker Herrera has been switched. Generally, teams put their most impactful hitter in that 2 spot. They started with Herrera in there. Now it's Walker, but guys still have to do their job.
21: Yeah, I think that's as much for Herrera, don't you, John, as it is for Walker. I think Walker gets protection, which you brought up last night by hitting in that 2nd spot. He's got Burley behind him, but you get more at-bats for Walker than Herrera now, which is good, but you give Yvonne a chance to kind of settle in, especially when he's catching. You know, he goes out there and he catches the top half, comes in to catch. He's taken off his equipment. He's rushing to the plate. He's always late, has to ask for his timeout. He seems almost disheveled at times to me, and I think it's just maybe better to let him settle into that 4th spot.
20: And for Yvonne Herrera, just like to see him lock in where yeah. he's popping it up a lot, hitting ground balls when he's not being hit by a pitch, hit by a pitch last night. But it is amazing how the Cardinals had 1 hit and 2 runs in, and if Soriano gets the outs he needed in his inning, the Cardinals may have won that.
19: They absolutely could have. Sticking with Yvonne Herrera, I don't know if we're talking enough about his ability to call game. We know yeah. his struggles behind the plate, especially throwing out runners. Yeah. But we saw the impact that he had on Liberatore. We started catching him a little bit. A lot of credit has been given to him on the pitch mix that they're using for Andre yeah. Pallante, who we'll see tonight.
21: The odd thing about Pallante is when he catches, and it's been true most games, the other team doesn't run. And I think it's almost like the team gives more attention to protecting Herrera by mixing up the timing with the pitcher, and it also depends on actually who he's catching. As he catches McGreevy a lot, McGreevy's the best at holding runners on that the Cardinals have at this point. So I think that's kind of part of the reason why. But I think you're right. I think his pitch calling's gotten better. I think his frame, all of the kind of the defensive things that he does have gotten better. But you know, clearly he's not Johnny Bench.
19: He is not. And you'd like to see. There was so much talk in the offseason about the work that he put in and changing his throwing motion.
21: Yeah.
19: For him, I'm sure it would just feel so good to just throw somebody out at some point. Maybe that starts a run.
21: Yeah, you know, he worked all offseason on that. That's one of those behind-the-curtain things that nobody knows. He did an awful lot of that. He went to basically a driveline place to work on his throwing as much as his hitting. He wanted to get a better motion for throwing because he really wants to catch. Now, I do think, and I can get in an argument probably with a lot of people down in the clubhouse on this, but I do think that with all the catching that he's done, he's been playing too much. I think he's tired. And he says he's not tired. Everybody else says he's not tired, but in my mind, he looks that way.
19: One of the other catchers in Jimmy Crooks and also Blaze Jordan, a couple of young guys, they've each been getting more opportunities. You look at what they're doing hitting-wise, especially since the All-Star break, it's better, especially for Crooks. And he's not in there today, but you almost feel like the more he plays, the better it's going to be for him.
20: Well, I think you're right about that, Matt, but I also think if he can just relax and not worry about his job and, you know, worrying about your status at this level, Rick, that gets everybody in trouble. And the Cardinals have tried to make that very clear to all these young players. Look, go out, play. If you hit a rut, then get out of it and get back on track. And we're going to give you a little wiggle room here to make adjustments, to learn at the big league level, but show some progress. That's the key.
21: And I think the reason that the Cardinals are over 500 on the 25th of July is exactly what you just said. They're kind of given that kind of, it's not a free pass, but the depressurizer of saying, look, you're going to get your chance, you're going to get your runway. But, you know, when somebody's really struggling, it is an opportunity for somebody else. And if Jimmy Crooks getting a chance to play or Brian Torres is in the lineup today, you're going to get your four at-bats. If Brian Torres gets four hits today, guess what? He's in the lineup, well, probably not tomorrow against the lefty. But if you hit, you play. We've seen that with Jose Fermin. Fermin's been playing a lot lately because he was performing.
19: Alongside the voice of the Cardinals, John Rooney and Ricky Horton, I'm Matt Pauley. This has been Inside the Park, sponsored by Central Bank, your hometown bank of the St. Louis Cardinals. 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
2: It's Amber Total Access on the Cardinals Radio Network, joined right now by Cardinals relief pitcher Justin Brule. Justin, appreciate you taking some time with us today. You've talked a little bit recently about maybe going back to some things you'd done previously. Can you expound on that a little bit and what that's done for you this year?
3: Yeah, I think early on I just kind of got away from what I did last year, just getting ahead in counts, attacking guys, going after guys, throwing a lot of strikes, kind of just chasing some mechanical things for a little bit of velo. It was kind of just too much of a negative, so kind of just banged that a little bit and went back to what I was doing last year.
2: In the world of velocity means so much right now, is it hard to say, you know what, maybe there's actually a different way to go about this?
3: I think just looking at the first 6 weeks of the season I had, I think it was a pretty easy decision. Just a crazy amount of walks early on, so it really wasn't like that hard of a decision for me to kind of bang it and go back to what I was doing.
2: There's so much... It's so important for bullpens to have guys who can cover multiple innings, and that's a role that you've done a lot lately. How much pride do you take in the fact that you can go sit down in the dugout and come back out?
3: Yeah, you know, it's a little bit different role than I've been used to in the past. Usually I'm come in and get a couple lefties, and that's about it. But, you know, it's something new. I kind of enjoy it. Go out there and eat innings, cover stuff for other guys so other guys don't have to wear it, so I enjoy it.
2: How much do you change your approach, lefty versus righty?
3: I think righties, it's pretty much the kitchen sink. Whatever I got, I'm going to try to throw at them. Lefties, I, for the most part, keep it simple. It's just sinker, sweeper, maybe a couple four-seamers in there, and that's about it.
2: When a team is struggling a little bit, is there any challenge in not pressing and just being able to continue to go out and do the work and knowing that you guys are going to come out of this at some point?
3: Yeah, definitely. I mean, I think it's something new for us this year. I think we haven't really struggled like we have lately before. But, I mean, we just got to keep the vibes up, keep the energy up, and just keep going and know that we'll get out of it.
2: Last thing for you, different hats yesterday. Today, the blue jerseys, fans are first time wearing those at home. Are you a jersey hat guy combination at all? Does that stuff matter to you at all?
3: I don't really care, man. It's just whatever they put out, I'll put on.
2: Justin, really appreciate you taking some time.
3: Yeah, no problem.
2: That is Justin Brule. Take a break. Have more in just a moment. 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
12: Cardinals and the Reds, game two of this three-game series, just about 20 minutes away from first pitch. 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Pretty soon, we'll send you over to Busch Stadium to hear from John Rudy, Ricky Horton, and Matt Pauly as they gear you up for first pitch and get us going. Now it's time to go inside the clubhouse built by Window Nation. And Ivan Herrera, Cardinals catcher tonight, oftentimes DH, of course, has been slumping in recent weeks, in recent months, frankly. It's a 491 OPS in the month of July across 20 games for Herrera. And, you know, that's something that he has to deal with, certainly. He also has to deal with the mental and physical toll of catching. And he has become very familiar with Andre Pallante as a result of that, and had this to say about what Pallante has developed further this year.
13: I say confidence-wise, well, it's like, you know, in my standpoint of view, like, if you have fun out there, I think you're going to get some results. You know, he have fun out there, you see all the time, and, you know, I think that's what's helping him too.
12: And it's interesting that he talks about having fun out there, because you can imagine it's a lot easier to have fun when the OPS is, say, 890, the way it was for Ivan in April, or 816, the way it was in May, even 726, the way it was in June, when the batting average dipped considerably down to 218, but he was still getting on base at a 393 clip in the month of June. But in July, the average is down to 192, the on-base percentage to 247, the OPS down to 491 in his 20 games this month. Maybe a little bit harder to find that joy and have the fun that he's talking about with Pallante. Here's what Herrera said about trying to break out of a slump.
13: Yeah, I mean, we struggled before and we always come back. So just continue to keep working in the cages, have a good game plan. I mean, I think it's going to come back.
12: To quote former Mets outfielder Mookie Wilson, when I'm in a slump, I comfort myself by saying I believe in dinosaurs. Then somewhere they must be believing in me. And if they believe in me, then I can believe in me. Then I bust out. So maybe somebody will run that one by Ivan Herrera. Either way, from those comments, you can tell it's a professional approach, and he's comfortable putting one foot in front of the other and trying to see what he can make happen as a result. It won't be an easy task tonight against Hunter Green, 26-year-old hard-throwing Reds right-hander who has been linked potentially to a move away from Cincinnati. Some trade rumors that he could be available if the Reds get the right offer before the deadline just about a week from now. And he has pitched very well in his last couple of outings, 7 scoreless and a dozen strikeouts against the Cubs before the All-Star break, 6 innings, 3 runs in Colorado last weekend, his first start out of the break. This will be just his fourth start of 2026 after he dealt with that preseason arm stiffness and the arthroscopic surgery as a result to remove bone spurs and loose bodies in the right elbow. Green will be on the mound for the fourth time this season. It'll be his 10th start lifetime against the Cardinals. Facing St. Louis, he is 2-4 with a 3.23 earned run average. He struck out 65. He's walked 19 over 47 and a third innings. He has not faced the Cardinals in nearly 2 calendar years. His last outing against the Birds was August 13th of 2024 when he tossed 7 innings of 1-run baseball, struck out 8,
8: and a 1. The game, his last two starts at Busch Stadium, though, have both ended in Cardinals victories, June 30th of 2024 and October 1st of 2023. In fact, he has never won a start at Busch Stadium. It's his 7th outing at Busch. He is 0-3 with 3 no decisions across his first half dozen starts in St. Louis. When we come back, we'll talk a little bit more about the matchups tonight, looking at it from the other perspective. Who's been good for the Reds against Cardinals right-hander Andre Pallante, trying to build on what has been a successful 2026 for him so far, 10-6, a 4.02 earned run average. Big evening for the Cardinals, looking to even up this series, force a rubber match tomorrow, and try to get the momentum back in a positive direction. Of course, a loss would drop them all the way back to the 500 mark. They are at 52-51 coming into game number 104 this evening. And they have drifted to 2.5 games back of the third and final wild card spot in the National League, currently occupied by the Arizona Diamondbacks. We'll wrap up and send you over to the ballpark when we come back. 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
2: 14 minutes from first pitch between the Cardinals and the Reds. Game two of this three-game weekend series at Busch Stadium coming your way. 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We'll send you over to Busch Stadium in moments to hear from John Rooney and Ricky Horton. Matt Pauley alongside as well as they get set to begin the game tonight. Hunter Green on the mound for Cincinnati. Andre Pallante for St. Louis, trying to get back to the excellent form he showed in June when he had a 3.16 earned run average, including a stretch of three straight quality starts and five quality starts out of a six-start span going back to mid-May. He has not had a quality start, though, over his last four outings, and the ERA so far in July is just over five. Who will he have to watch out for tonight for the Reds? A couple of guys who stand out for their good numbers against him. One is Nathaniel Lowe, who is not in the lineup. 4-for-13, a couple of home runs lifetime against Pallante, and two hits last night of the series opener, but he is not in the lineup for the Reds tonight. He will be on the bench. Sal Stewart moves from third to first base. Key Brian Hayes enters to play third and bat ninth. Noelvi Marte is in the lineup, though. Sixth place hitter in right field. He is 4-for-13, a couple of doubles lifetime against Pallante. The Cardinals Care Caring for Kids campaign is underway, giving fans the chance to support local kids by bidding on unforgettable Cardinals experiences, like meeting Cardinals President of Baseball Operations, Chaim Bloom. 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One more break, and then it's over to Ricky Horton at Busch Stadium and John Rudy with the call. Cardinals and Reds, Game 2 coming up. 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
12: Welcome to St. Louis Cardinals baseball from Busch Stadium, downtown St. Louis. It's a warm afternoon turning into a warm evening as the Cardinals are taking on the Cincinnati Reds on this Saturday. It's game number 104 for the Cardinals, and they're going to try to even the series with a victory here tonight. The Cardinals lost yesterday by a score of 4-2. Not a lot went well for the Cardinals. They did have one bright, shining moment, and this was a hit from their rookie third baseman, Blaze Jordan, who's hitting .345 with runners in scoring position, including this double that came in the fifth. The pitch. A swing, and there's a drive. That's hit to deep left center field. That ball is going to get down and short hop the wall. It scores one. It scores two. 2-1 Cardinals on the two-out double by Jordan, plating Herrera and Nathan Church. Jordan back in the lineup again. He'll be playing third base here this afternoon as the Cardinals again try to even the series here this afternoon. This is Ricky Horton. I'll be alongside John Rooney, who is the voice of the Cardinals, Jim Jackson, our producer engineer, Matt Pauley helping us out again today, and Mike Claiborne will be back with us tomorrow, and we're glad you're with us on the Cardinals Radio Network, powered by Graybar. Again, a muggy afternoon, a bright, sunshiny day, blue skies here in St. Louis, and we hope the Cardinals can improve on their 52-51 record. The Reds are 48-54. The Cardinals have been dropping of late. They've lost seven of their last nine games, really struggled offensively, 196 batting average in their last 17 games, and they have to figure that out. And they're going to go with Andre Pallante today, making start number 20, who's been a bit of a Reds killer against the Reds in his career. He's 7-4 with a 2.41 ERA. That's over 67 innings, so not a small sample size. He had a no decision his last time out against the Diamondbacks, gave up three runs in five and a third innings. And he has a very good ground ball rate, the second best ground ball rate in all of baseball at almost 56%. Christopher Sanchez has the best. He's with the Phillies. Hunter Green will make the start for Cincinnati. He is making start number four. The big, hard-throwing right-hander was a former second overall pick in 2017, and he is really piling up the strikeouts after coming off the disabled list. He has 19 punchouts in his last two games and only one walk, and he's 2-1. The ERA high, 6.06, but most of that damage has come in one of his three starts. So it'll be Hunter Green, Andre Pallante of the lineups for you when we come back.
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12: Welcome back to Cardinals Baseball. Let's go over our starting lineups here this afternoon. They're brought to you by Bet365, where winning is everything. The Reds have won three straight games. They go for a series win today. The Cardinals will try to stop that. It's game number 104 for St. Louis. St. Louis had some news today. Ramon Urias, who's been on the injured list most of the year, had a right arm injury, then a left arm injury, but he's going to begin a rehab in AAA Memphis today. And the Cardinals also will be wearing their powder blue jerseys today. It's part of a powder blue jersey giveaway, but the team is going to also wear these jerseys for the first time since 2019 when they were brought back. Of course, that's a vintage jersey for the Cardinals, vintage victory blue, so they'll be wearing that here today. Ellie De La Cruz will lead things off for Terry Francona, and he will play shortstop. Sal Stewart, in line for a potential rookie of the year, along with J.J. Weatherholt, will play first base and bat next. J.J. Blade, left-handed batting left fielder, hits third. Eugenio Suarez had a big home run yesterday, hitting 300 in his last eight games. He'll be the DH. Tyler Stevenson will do the catching. He will bat fifth. Noel B. Marte will be the right fielder, hit next. T.J. Friedl, really struggling this year, hitting less than 200. He'll be in center field. Edwin Arroyo is the second baseman. He'll bat eighth. And Key Brian Hayes, the former Pirate, will play third base and bat ninth. On the Cardinals side, it'll be J.J. Weatherholt, who has 15 big flies and 10 stolen bases. He'll play second base for the Cardinals. Also, terrific defense for J.J. all summer long. Jordan Walker will again be in that second spot. He'll play right field. He leads the club with 65 runs scored. Also leads the club in many other categories. Alec Burleson will play first base and hit third. Ivan Herrera, 51 walks for Herrera, but just 143 in his last 16 games, will be the catcher and hit cleanup. Lars Nootbaar in left field bats fifth. And it'll be Mason Wynn, the Cardinals shortstop, hitting sixth. Brian Torres gets in the lineup today. He'll be the DH with Blaze Jordan. The big hit yesterday, unfortunately, it wasn't enough. He'll play third base, and Nathan Church will be in center and bat ninth. There's your lineup. First pitch from Busch Stadium comes up next.
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12: Well, how about that timing? The Cardinals take the field in their powder blue uniforms, and folks throughout the stadium wearing their powder blue Cardinal uniform as well, as the first time in several years that the Cardinals have used this jersey here at home. It was 2019 when the powder blues came back, but it's the first time that we've had it at home. And the reason the Cardinals decided to have it here at home is so the fans could see it. A lot of fans kind of calling in, writing in, making comments about how the powder blues being worn on the road. We want to see them as well. So today's the day. We've got a nice crowd here at Busch Stadium. We had a nice crowd last night and had a really huge crowd after the game. I thought after our Friday night show over at Cardinals Nation, we had a good crowd over there at Ballpark Village, and it also kind of spilled into the streets. There were a lot of folks walking around having a good time here in downtown St. Louis, and that was great to see. And we're about ready for our first pitch here today. It'll be Andre Pallante, the right-hander, going up against a team that he pitches very well against. And it'll be Pallante 10-6 and Hunter Green 2-1 on the other side. Pallante has been a bit of a red killer. We talk about people being Cardinal killers, but they really talk very highly of Andre Pallante. And why not? 7-4 record with a 2.41 ERA. And he's going to be working, as always, with the Cardinal catcher, Ivan Herrera, here today. We'll set the Cardinals defense for you. It'll be Burleson and Weatherhold on the right side, Wynn and Blaze Jordan on the left side. And then the outfield from left to right, Newpar, Church, and Walker, with, again, Pallante and Herrera the battery. Ball goes around the infield. We're about ready for our first pitch here this evening, and it's sponsored by Rawlings, the official baseball of Major League Baseball. And with that first pitch, here is the voice of the Cardinals, John Rooney.
0: Thank you, Ricky, and good evening, everybody. As the Cardinals try to break out of it, they've dropped their last two games, and they've struggled, losing six out of the last seven. They played some close ones. But against the Reds, they've won four out of six this year. And Andre Pallante has one of those wins, as he was able to beat Cincinnati back on May 23rd. Ellie De La Cruz leads off. The first pitch of the ball game is swung on, and a one-hopper to Weatherholt. From the outfield grass, he throws out Ellie De La Cruz, and that's the way our game begins.
12: Well, make a mental note, John. Ellie De La Cruz likes to swing at the first pitch.
0: 90 degrees at 6:16. And it's 78 degrees in Cincinnati. Our wind is blowing right to left field, about 3 to 5 miles an hour here at Busch Stadium. The number two man in the order for Cincinnati is Sal Stewart. He's a candidate for Rookie of the Year, right along with J.J. Weatherholt. And there's the knuckle curve in for a strike. Sal Stewart, 2 out of 5. He scored a run, drove in a run last night. That was a ninth inning RBI that made it a two-run game. 3 for his last 9. The pitch by Pallante. Stewart swings and he fouls it off to the right. Stewart has 5 hits in his last 28 at-bats, 2 of those home runs. And he's made the most of those at-bats, driving in 10 runs. He'll strike out some, 7 strikeouts over his last 7 games. 21 homers, 75 RBIs for Stewart. A swing and a miss as he went after the knuckle curve, striking out. A ground out by De La Cruz, a strikeout for Stewart, and up comes left-handed batting J.J. Blade. Just a reminder to all of our season ticket holders, the early renewal deadline is coming up on Tuesday, July 28th. Renew early for a 5% discount and continue enjoying the perks of being a season ticket holder. Again, that deadline, Tuesday, July 28th. There's a foul back by left-handed batting Blade, who's out of Vanderbilt.
12: One of the keys to Pallante having such a good season is cutting down on his walks. His walk rate so much better than last year. A lot of first pitch strikes like we just saw there, back to all three batters. And Pallante getting ahead then can expand the zone.
0: The right-hander's next pitch, a high fastball. Throwing the fastball about 94 to 96 miles an hour. He mixes in the knuckle curve, throws a changeup. He's always been able to get a good number of ground balls from left-handed batters, but he's getting a few more from right-handed batters this year. The 1-1 pitch, taken high, 2 balls and a strike. Blade had a hit in 5 at-bats. He scored a run, struck out 3 times last night as the Reds beat the Cardinals 4-2. The infielders are playing Blade to pull. Wide open stance, widespread, the pitch. There's a foul back to the screen. A good swing. 2 balls, 2 strikes.
12: Pallante's going to keep his second baseman busy, no matter who's at playing second. The ground ball to second from left-handed batter seems like it happens 5, 6, 7 times a game. The second best ground ball rate in all of baseball to Christopher Sanchez with the Phillies.
0: The third baseline wide open. Jordan plays like a shortstop with Wynn up the middle. The pitch. Blade takes a fastball outside at 96. 3-2 with 2 down, and Eugenio Suarez on deck. You'd rather see him leading off the inning. Suarez hit a home run that gave the Reds the lead last night. But this is Blade on 3-2, and he takes high, ball 4. Suarez will bat in the first inning. You were saying about the walks?
12: I shouldn't have said that, huh? Well, it's still a better rate. Doesn't walk many.
0: 6 home runs in the last 12 games for Suarez. He hit a two-run homer in the game last night. That was his 27th against the Cardinals. He takes a pitch high. Suarez is DHing tonight. Key Brian Hayes has been a gold glover a couple of times in the big leagues and three times in the minor leagues. Will be batting ninth, playing third base tonight for Terry Francona. No score, top of the first inning. Runner at first, two outs. And Palante's pitch to Suarez. A strike called.
12: I wouldn't be surprised if Bode takes off here. Palante's gotten better at holding runners, but, you know, he's not quite at the top echelon of that. Of course, Herrera's not thrown out a runner yet. They might want to get him in scoring position for Suarez here.
0: Bode takes his lead. A look to first. Palante holding the ball. The runner doesn't go, and the pitch is a jam shot, just foul, just missing the third base bag. Hard hit ground ball, foul for strike two, 1-2 on Suarez. Burleson is holding at first base against Bladé. Weatherholt plays at second, Wynn at shortstop. Jordan is the third baseman. More of a balanced infield here with the right-handed batter up. A little more of an opening on the right side of the infield than the left. From the stretch, the 1-2 pitch. A swing and a miss, going for the knuckle curve. Suarez strikes out. Two strikeouts in the inning and a walk, and Bladé is left on with the Cardinals coming to bat at Busch Stadium.
1: This summer, the honey pepper pimento chicken sandwich and pineapple dragon fruit and Sprite are back at Chick-fil-A.
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2: J.J. Weatherholt has led off a game with 23 hits for the Cardinals in his rookie season. He has four leadoff home runs against pitchers like Shota Imanaga, Stephen Kolick of the Royals, Paul Skeens of the Pirates, and Brian Wu of Seattle. He goes hunting fastballs. The first pitch, in there, a strike. 96 on the four-seamer from Hunter Green, and he'll bring it up there in the high 90s.
3: Averages almost 99 miles an hour, high 98s, and he's been having the strikeout pitch last two games out.
2: Here's a pitch down and in for a ball. On July the 4th against Baltimore, he came off the injured list. He came off the 60-day IL. Made his season debut, and that was in a losing effort. There's a two-hopper to the shortstop, and it's juggled and dropped by Ellie De La Cruz. Weatherholt is on an E6.
3: May have been misdirected a little bit by Green, but not a hard play by De La Cruz, who just made his ninth error of the year. He tried to play it off to the side, maybe had a little spin on it, but he just couldn't get the handle on it and booted it.
2: So Hunter Green is pitching with a man on and Jordan Walker coming to bat. Green was on the IL from March the 23rd through July 4th, coming back from right elbow surgery. And Jordan Walker with a check swing on the appeal, no swing. Walker in the game last night went 0 for 4 with a strikeout and a double play. Hitting room on the right side of the infield for the All-Star outfielder, wearing white batting gloves tonight. Hunter Green's pitch taken low for a ball. Hunter Green throws the heat right along with the slider about 86, 85 miles an hour.
3: Also has a splitter. That's his off-speed pitch. He throws that about 10% of the time. But he's basically fastball slider.
2: Hunter Green's pitch is ripped toward left field and over Ellie De La Cruz. That ball was hit off the end of the bat. De La Cruz was twisting this away and that away and couldn't make the catch. Walker is on. The Cardinals have first and second with nobody out.
3: Following an error by De La Cruz, I'm not sure what he was doing on that play. He just misread it. He stood still, then went backwards, almost caught it, but he just did not judge that very well. That should have been an out also. I mean, there should be two outs, but De La Cruz, who's obviously a great player, has not helped out his pitcher here in the first.
2: Here's Alec Burleson with two on and nobody out. No score, bottom of the first inning. Burley takes a pitch up and away. The pitch was in on Walker.
3: Yeah.
2: Didn't get the barrel of the bat on the ball, but enough of it to lift it toward short left field. So Walker is on with his first hit in five at-bats in the series. There's a swing, and the ball is lifted into left center field. That's going to get down for a hit. Here's Weatherholt being waved around. The throw coming from Blade to the plate. Too late. Pop Warner did not hesitate. He kept windmilling Weatherholt around third base. That's an RBI single for Alec Burleson, and the Cardinals are on the board.
3: I would say that that is the single most aggressive move that Pop Warner has had to make in 2026, because J.J. wasn't at third base yet, and that ball was in shallow left field, but he did not believe that the arm of Blade would be up to the task. He was able to hit the cutoff man, which is Key Brian Hayes, but Hayes' throw wasn't great either, and really terrific judgment by Pop Warner to send J.J. home.
2: And then the throw to the plate wide. And here's Ivan Herrera trying to break out of an 0 for 10. Herrera checks his swing, taking a ball high. If you're a Cardinals fan, you know there's nothing like baseball in St. Louis. Nothing beats 60-cent sippers at On the Run the day after the Cardinals score six. They have one up there looking for more. Nobody out. Runners at first and second and a strike right down the middle.
3: Well, here's where your phrase comes into play to me, John, is get the line moving. And that's something the Cardinals have not done. They've scored early several times, but not a big enough number.
2: The Cardinals have

0: have as many hits here in the first inning tonight as they had all of last night. The pitch, a swing and a foul ball back. One ball, two strikes on Herrera. Herrera's night last night. The first time up, he grounded out. Then he was hit by a pitch with a good tell on Rhett Lauder. Stole second base, advanced on a flyout, and scored on Blaze Jordan's two-run double. After that, he took two called third strikes. One and two the count with two on. The pitch by Green, a swing and a foul ball back. Herrera's doing the catching tonight. He's backed up in the lineup by Lars Nootbaar, waiting over near the on-deck circle. The Reds have their red jerseys on tonight, road gray pants, gray and red caps, the red bills. The Cardinals in the victory blues. The pitch, a swing and a miss. Herrera strikes out as we pause for an ID on the Cardinals radio network, powered by Graybar.
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0: The 27th strikeout in 16 and two-thirds innings for Hunter Green. And here's a foul back on a swing by Lars Nootbaar. Nootbaar is batting with Walker at second, Burleson at first base. An error on J.J. Weatherholt's ground ball to Ellie De La Cruz has turned into a run. Hunter Green from the stretch. The pitch. Nootbaar takes high. One ball, one strike.
2: Five players in the National League with 70 or more RBIs, and one of them is now Alec Burleson, who just drove in his 70th with that base hit to left.
0: 77 RBIs for Jordan Walker, the man at second base. He takes his lead. The pitch. Nootbaar takes the splitter outside. Lede plays over a little closer to the left field line. He's in left field. The center fielder tonight is Friedel. Noelvi Marte way off the right field line. The pitch. Nootbaar hits a double play ball to second. Out at second base. The throw to first. Double play going 4-6-3. The Cardinals got a run. It's an unearned run as Weatherholt reached on an error and scored. After one, 1-0 Cardinals.
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0: Tyler Stevenson is the leadoff batter for the Reds in the second inning. He put together a good game at the plate last night. Two out of three, a double, a walk, an RBI. He was hit by a pitch and struck out. Stevenson holding the bat down on the knob. The pitch by Palante outside. Our game is brought to you by Budweiser, official beer sponsor of Major League Baseball. Crack open the game with Budweiser. Enjoy unrivaled flavor and refreshment. Pallante is working with a 1-0 lead. The kick, the 1-0 pitch. A swing and a miss. Sometimes his slider is just as effective as a changeup, Ricky, because of his location.
2: Yeah, and he can change speeds with the slider, too, so it is kind of like a changeup, but his slider's been really tough to square up. A lot of swing and miss on that pitch.
0: Here's a pitch taken high for ball two. Pallante wasn't happy with his release point there.
2: And this is a guy you really do have to be careful with right now because he's hot, and Tyler Stevenson hotter than probably anybody in their lineup.
0: Eight for his last 23 with a couple of home runs and four RBIs. Right-hander against right-hander. The 2-1 is swung on and missed. There's the slider again, and Stevenson was out in front of it.
2: I would think you'd get a knuckle curve here. So what the knuckle curve does is it gives another wrinkle, but it's a different wrinkle. It's a wrinkle that's more 12 to 6.
0: Bigger Pallante wrinkle. With the kick, the pitch on the way, up and in. Through the fastball, up and in at 95, 3-2. Pallante walked Blade and then struck out Eugenio Suarez, leaving a man on in the top of the first inning. On deck, Noelvi Marte. The 3-2 for Stevenson. Swing and a miss. Pallante strikes him out with a slider. Stewart, Suarez, Stevenson, strikeout victims. And here is Noelvi Marte. He's from the Dominican Republic, 24 years old, batting a .190 this year.
2: This guy is an enigma to me. Not only that, I can't figure him out.
0: You can say that again. The right-handed batter swings, chops it toward the third baseman. A waist-high hop, and Blaze Jordan throws out Marte, who runs hard.
2: When we first saw him, John, I thought this guy was a big-time star in the making. Now, he has had
0: He had
2: injuries.
0: 14 home runs yep. in 90 games
2: and,
0: last
2: and
0: year.
2: And he did it so fast. It's like, wow, this guy's going to be, you know, again, an all-star, regular all-star. And, you know, he's still young enough that that may still be the case, but hasn't quite come together yet.
0: T.J. Friedl, with 3 home runs, 11 RBIs, hit 14 home runs last year. He's batting a .173 in 2026. The left-handed batter takes the ball high. Friedl 0 for his last 8, only 3 hits in his last 18 at-bats covering 7 games. He has been on with 3 walks during the last 7. They play him to pull on the infield. And Pallante misses high and wide. Again, wasn't happy with his release point or follow-through.
2: We're at the point in the season where you follow a team for 100-plus games, you start to see the warts and the imperfections in your team, and I think it's important to realize that other teams...
0: Here's a curveball in for a strike.
2: ...have their own issues, and the grass isn't always greener. I mean, think about this Reds team that beat the Cardinals yesterday. They have 3 guys in their lineup that are all hitting under 200. So this is not a team that's in fuego either.
0: The 2-1 pitch with 2 outs. Pallante to Friedl, a swing and a miss. The slider is producing plenty of swings and misses. Now, the Reds have won 3 in a row, but they have won only 9 of their last 21 games. The Cardinals have lost 6 out of 7, and they've won 4 of their last 11 games. So a couple of teams trying to get back on track and make a run at the division teams ahead of them. The 2-2 pitch. Strike 3 called, a delayed call by Emil Jimenez. And no challenge. The Cardinals come off the field, and we go to the bottom of the second, 1-0 Redbirds.
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0: It's the Cardinals' turn in the bottom of the second. Mason Wynn goes after the first pitch, slowly hits it to the second baseman. Quick throw by Arroyo retires Wynn. And Hunter Green throws one pitch and gets an out to open inning number two. The Cardinals lead 1-0, getting a run on two hits plus a big error by Ellie De La Cruz. Weatherholt reached on the error, moved up on singles by Walker and Burleson, with Alec Burleson picking up his 70th run batted in. Here's Brian Torres. Torres batting at 214. He steps out and advances to the batter's box. Pitch timer down to 8, and he's facing up with Green, who pitches and deals a fastball strike at 98. Torres, 2 for his last 2, and over his last 7 games, only 8 at-bats with 3 hits and 2 RBIs. Drove in 2 runs in the 9th inning on Thursday. A foul ball back to the screen. Got his first major league hit against the Reds. And on the same day, his first major league home run. Left-handed batter, right-handed pitcher. Torres waiting for Hunter Green. The right-hander's pitch jammed him, and a ground ball to the first baseman Stewart, flipping to Green, and a head first slide out at first. Torres.
2: That was a hustling move anyway by Torres. You and I both had a good feeling about him being in the lineup today. It's like, well,
0: still,
2: you know what? Maybe it's a good choice here.
0: We'll see how it plays out after his first look at Hunter Green. That brings in Blaze Jordan. Jordan had one of the 2 hits in the game last night, and it was his double, his 5th double of the year, driving in 2 runs in the 5th inning. The other hit was a Jimmy Crooks double. The pitch, that's in for a strike. As Crooks went 1 out of 3. He's available off the bench tonight, along with Jose Fermin, Nelson Velasquez, and Pedro Paez. A swing and a foul out of play. 2 strikes on Blaze Jordan with 2 down. Coming up Sunday, August 9th, 10,000 kids ages 12 and younger will take home their very own Build-A-Bear Fred Bird plush, presented by Build-A-Bear Workshop. 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The 2-strike pitch. Line drive, right field. And backing up a few steps, putting up the glove, Marte makes an over-the-shoulder catch for the 3rd out. Ricky will tell you about the 3rd on this Saturday night, with the Cardinals leading the Reds 1-0.
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2: 1-0 Cardinals top of the third inning. First pitch inside. Ball one to Edwin Arroyo, who is the second baseman. He's a switch hitter. And he's hitting at 254. He played yesterday, had a base hit his first time up, and ended up 1-for-4. In at third is Jordan, and that ball's hit on the ground to the right side. A one-hopper handled by Weatherholt. And another 4-3 for Andre Pallante. He's been good at that. Just the second today, but it will be the second of many, I would guess. Phillip 66 has two new limited edition Cardinals pins. 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Offer ends on the 27th of September.
0: How's that spelled?
2: That is P-I-N-S, pins, not pens. There's a pitch for a strike. You know I like to enunciate that word. There are some in the southern states, in the eastern part of our country, that when you say pin, they're talking about a writing instrument. The one strike pitch. You don't get one of those. You get a pin. There's a fly ball down the right field line. In comes Walker on the move, and he was covering some ground. He makes the catch on the run. Key Brian Hayes flies out. Two quick outs for Andre Pallante here in the top of the third. He's been good so far. Has three punch outs with one walk on the other side of the ledger.
0: What happened last Sunday with Pallante? He was off to a start like this at Arizona.
2: He sure
0: had a
2: was.
0: 7-run lead, and then got shaky after that.
2: He did, and he gave up a couple of ground ball hits, and then it just snowballed. Yeah, that was kind of an odd thing for Pallante. It happened in the sixth inning of that game. Leadoff double. There's a strike to Ellie De La Cruz, and a base hit, a walk, a fly out, a walk. I mean, it just happened so fast, too. I mean, it happened in the space of maybe not the walk, but the other base runners happened in, what, 8 to 10 pitches maybe. So it just was a rough inning for him. He ended up going 5 1/3, gave up 3 runs, all of them in that inning. See if he can avoid that today. Shadows affecting play perhaps right now. The one strike pitch to De La Cruz is grounded up the middle, and that's going to be a base hit. Into center field from Shadows to Sun, which is where Church is, a 2-out single, and we'll see if he wants to do some running. He has stolen 18 bases in 24 attempts.
0: Oh, he'll be running.
2: Yeah, I would think so. He got a high slider there. The slider's been good so far for Pallante, but not his best. Shadows are all over the infield, only a small spot with kind of a Sun on it. But in right center and in straightaway center field and over towards Jordan Walker, there's a lot of Sun perhaps affecting play, even in Walker's case. So it is Stewart at the plate. Is he going to go? Not yet. Pitch is in the dirt, blocked by Herrera, 1-0.
0: De La Cruz got on in the ninth inning yesterday, stole second base, managed to go to third on a wild pitch, and then scored on a base hit by this batter, Sal Stewart, making it a 4-2 game, and that was our final.
2: I would be stunned if he doesn't go, but I've been stunned before. There's a pickoff move, and that was a good time to do that. I've been stunned, but I've never been tasered.
0: Well, I was going to say, kind of like that guy on the field in Philadelphia. He was stunned.
2: I knew you'd like that. Yep. I mean, it's funny now. Probably not to him at the time, but should have been there. The 1-0 count. There goes De La Cruz, and it's fouled off as he was swinging on the pitch. And he may have caught Herrera on the backswing, too, as Stewart offers him a little mea culpa.
0: Well, De La Cruz had such a jump, he may have been able to run all the way to Cincinnati safely.
2: Yeah, I'm not so sure it's not better to take that pitch right there if you're Sal Stewart. Stewart struck out his first time. Maybe that pitch was to his liking. We'll give him the benefit of the doubt there. Big lead again by De La Cruz. He's going again, I'll bet you. Long hold by Palante and not going. The 1-1 pitch is grounded to the left side. Jordan has it. He backs up and gets the lead runner at second base. Good work for Palante. He's gotten Sal Stewart twice. And we are through 2.5 innings. The Cardinals will have 9-1-2 when we come back. And they lead Cincinnati early 1-0.
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2: Nathan Church takes a fastball inside, ball one. He's in the ninth spot in the Cardinal order, and he's playing center field today. Hitting 228, has not been particularly hot lately. Did have a nice day in Anaheim, which is his hometown. And there's a swing and miss at a curveball. May have been a splitter. Good downward break to that pitch from Hunter Green, the right-hander. Stands 6'3", 240 pounds. The second pick in the draft in 2017. Everybody knew of this guy. There's a swing and a miss at a four-seamer. Velocity's down just a tad for him. He's throwing 96, which, you know, my kingdom
25: still
2: for that.
25: Plenty of movement.
2: Yeah, no doubt. And it's a 1-2 count.
25: What do you have in your kingdom?
2: I really think I have one, actually. The 1-2 pitches inside.
25: Yeah, I thought we'd negotiate here a little bit.
2: Yeah, there's probably...
25: See if we can get you that 96 mile an hour fastball.
2: Yeah, probably a lot less in my kingdom than I think I have in my kingdom. Be my guess. Two balls, two strikes. Church leading off the bottom of the third. The 2-2 pitch is a late swing and a miss. He was tardy on that. That's the second strikeout for Green. And we get back to the top of the order in J.J. Weatherholt. Edward Jones Financial Advisors are there for the moments that matter. Let them help you find your rich and build a game plan to get you there. EdwardJones.com, member SIPC. J.J. has scored the game's lone run. He reached on an error by the shortstop De La Cruz. There's hitting room on the left side of the infield as J.J. takes a pitch inside, ball one. That was a slider from Green.
25: Weatherholt scored the only run on Wednesday in Anaheim, and that stood
2: That's
25: up.
2: Right. It did. Open stance at the plate, bat on his shoulder, then he lifts it and gets ready and kicks and fires, but he takes that pitch. And where was that? Must have been high. We'll go with that, and it was. 2-0 on J.J. He has great bat speed. The 2-0 pitch is a called strike, just hitting the outside corner. Trying to get on for Jordan Walker, who's in the on-deck circle. Really a menacing guy to be hitting second. The 2-1 pitch to J.J. is taken low, 3-1. As he did not offer at that pitch. Good late break to it. J.J. strong enough to keep his hands back. And you do have to be strong to not swing, believe it or not. The 3-1 pitch is hit high and deep to left field. That's carrying back towards the track, but it's going to stay in the ballpark. Right up against the wall is J.J. Blade to make the play. Literally right up against that fence right in front of their bullpen. And it's a long, loud F7 for Weatherholt, who didn't miss that by much.
25: One J.J. takes care of the other.
2: That's right. I wish he would have hit it in the bullpen to T.J. instead of to J.J. That would have been better. He's one of their relievers, T.J. Antone. So it is Jordan Walker batting with nobody on. He fouls that one off to the right. And it's strike one. Jaywalk had a base hit his first time. Average right at about 290. Nope, right at 290. Exactly. 22 homers, 77 RBIs. Home run derby champion. And he hits that one up the middle. Base hit. He hit that one sharply into the gap. He's thinking about two. Blade, his throw, not in time and offline. The Cardinals are running all over J.J. Blade today. And it's Jordan Walker turning a single into a double. And he did not stop out of the box. There was some schooling about we could probably run on Blade, and they've done it twice today. It was J.J. Weatherholt scoring on a base hit to left field, and now it's Walker taking an extra base on a ball hit in the left center. I love the aggressiveness there.
25: 23 doubles for Walker to go along with 22 home runs.
2: So Alec Burleson, who drove in the Cardinals' first run, has a chance to do it again, this time with two outs. They're trying to hold Jaywalk close at second base. The pitch is up and in for a ball to Burley. That got his attention.
25: That got my attention.
2: Sure did. That was pitch number 37 for Hunter Green, who's from Los Angeles.
25: Out of Notre Dame High School in Sherman Oaks, California.
2: He's set. Next pitch is way outside. That wasn't close. Well, that's a beautiful part of the country, Sherman Oaks. There's a golf course there that is spectacular.
25: How many times have you played
2: just
25: that?
2: Just once. I'm told there were three or four baseball players that lived on that particular piece of property. The 2-0 delivery, and it's taken high, 3-0.
25: I get the feeling Green would rather deal with Ivan Herrera.
2: I think you might be right. I mean, he hasn't been close with all three deliveries. I mean, if you're going to do that, you might as well walk him, right? I mean, why take a chance of making a mistake in the heart of the plate? Burley might be swinging now because of that. 3-0 pitch, here it comes, and he wasn't swinging, and it was right down central, and he took it, 3-1. I'd like to see him take a rip at that. 1-0 Cardinals. They've out-hit Cincinnati 3-1. Just got underway here at Busch Stadium. A lot of baseball ahead here tonight. The pitch to Burley, and he couldn't hold up. I believe he went, and he did. On the appeal, they had to ask somebody, and our third base umpire, Mike Malinsky, said, "You bet he did." I don't know if he said that, but he definitely rung him up on that. So it's a 3-2 count now with two outs. And the pitch to Burleson is swung on and missed. Another breaking ball strikes him out. And that is now three strikeouts for Green. He strands a runner. The Cardinals have stranded two. And we move to the top of the fourth inning. 1-0 Cardinales.
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2: Andre Pallante back to work, top of the fourth inning. First pitch is raked foul, just barely foul, past the first base bag, and he wasn't so sure about that. The he I'm talking about is J.J. Blade, who's the man at the plate who walked his first time. He very nearly hit one into the right field corner. It'll be Blade, Suarez, and Stevenson. Cardinals have really had trouble with the bottom part of the order for the Reds. They're not there yet, but actually the last two games the Cardinals have lost as Pallante misses outside. The Cardinals in the last two games have allowed a .423 batting average to the bottom of the order. Home runs, doubles, RBIs, you name it. Try to avoid that here this evening with Andre Pallante, who goes into the windup, the abbreviated windup. The 1-1 pitch is hit into right field. Sinking line drive, that's going to be a hit. Walker had trouble seeing that. He was shading his eyes from the sun and hoping he could pick it up, and he finally did. But it is a base hit, and the Reds have their leadoff runner on. Let's pause right here for station ID on the Cardinals Radio Network, powered by Graybar.
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2: Leadoff runner aboard, Eugenio Suarez at the plate. First pitch to him is fouled back. This copyrighted broadcast presented by authority to the St. Louis Cardinals LLC and may not be reproduced or retransmitted in any form. And the accounts and descriptions of this game may not be disseminated without the express written consent of the St. Louis Cardinals. Brought to you by Brown & Crouppen, a great law firm. One strike on Suarez. Will Blade go? Not yet. The pitch is a called strike in at the knees. So he's 0-2 on the DH, Eugenio Suarez, who hit his 14th home run here yesterday, and that was the backbreaker, game winner, pain in the neck, whatever you want to call it, two-run homer. Wrong place, wrong time for the Cardinals. Blade fakes it, doesn't go, curveball in the dirt, and that would have been a perfect pitch to go on. But it was blocked by Herrera, kept it in front of him, fired his mask away, and pounced on the baseball. Yvonne's done a pretty good job. In my mind, I think he's improved behind the plate in 2026. A lot of work has gone into that. How about a double play here? Next pitch to Suarez is outside for a ball. You're wondering how many double plays Suarez has hit into? It's only three, so not a big number. Presumably because he likes to hit the ball in the air a lot. Pallante will try to counteract that on this 2-2 pitch. Will Blade be going here? Pallante thinks so. He throws over, and back safely is Blade. No indication from any umpire about whether that's the first or second disengagement. That's unusual. There goes the runner. The curveball that's called strike three to throw to second is not in time. A stolen base for Blade, but a strikeout on the knuckle curve of Suarez for out number one. And Suarez has now struck out twice, and that's five punch outs here this afternoon for him, but a runner in scoring position for Cincinnati. Pallante comes set. Checks the runner at second, delivers home and inside to Stevenson, who he struck out his first time. And it's J.J. Weatherholt, who's closest to the bag at second, trying to make sure that lead's not too big for Blade. He inches over a little bit more, and here comes the pitch. Curveball is tapped in front of the plate.